0: reputation?
1: I can assure you the Archdeacon's reputation can only be enhanced by the publication of this book.
0: You think so?
1: Certainly. Now the reputation of his colleagues is another matter. He's been a bit hard on some of them.
0: He has?
1: Yes. At least, I think some of them will feel he has.
0: But do you think they might object to publication?
1: They might, but they'd be most unwise.
0: What?
1: It would simply appear they admitted the truth of the portrait.
0: Oh, you think so?
1: Without question. And it always looks bad when a churchman attempts to muzzle the truth. Don't you agree?
0: Yes, of course. I suppose it does, yes.
1: No, I don't think we shall have any trouble like that. I confidently expect everything will roll on smoothly till publication day. It's almost exciting. There's bound to be a good press coverage, and I'm expecting an absolute sellout in the first week.
0: Are you? Are you indeed? Mm.

0: It's very odd. They don't seem to have delivered the paper this morning, my lord.
1: No, I cancelled it.
0: But don't you know what today is?
1: Today is something special today.
0: It's publication day. You know the Archdeacon's book. There's probably something about it in the paper.
1: Oh, really, Newt, really? If I'd realised that, of course, I wouldn't have cancelled it. Is there any mail?
0: Yes, there's a letter from the Secretary of the Council for Disused Churches.
1: Oh, do they want me to be president?
0: I'm afraid not, my lord.
1: Oh.
0: They say they want someone better known. Of course, they do say it very politely.
1: Mm.
0: Who can that be?
1: Oh, don't let them in, Newt, don't let them in. I don't want to see anyone today. I am going to meditate.
0: It's the Archdeacon.
2: Bishop, have you seen the papers?
1: No, Henry, and I don't want to.
2: But they've mentioned you.
1: I bet they have.
0: What have they said, Archdeacon?
2: Look.
0: Wait a minute, here we are. An unusual bishop. In a notably frank and outspoken autobiography, an incident in Weymouth is almost too frank. Crikey Moses, Archdeacon.
2: It was before the call.
0: The Archdeacon of St. Ogg's draws a striking portrait of his bishop, Dr. Cuthbert Heaver. At a time when there is general concern for the quality of the episcopate, it is refreshing to hear of a bishop like Dr. Heaver. He emerges from this book as not only a great shepherd and pastor, but as a good and very human man.
1: Henry.
2: I told you I'd say what a good bishop you are, Bishop.
0: My lord, this will make you really well known.
1: Oh, let me see. Oh, see who that is, Newt.
0: Right, my lord. Oh, it's probably the Secretary of the Council for Disused Churches. I expect he's read the papers and changed his mind.
1: Well, if it is, you can tell him I've changed my mind.
0: Hello? St. Ogg's Palace here.
1: Oh, yes. Henry, let me be the first to congratulate you.
2: Oh, you're not the first, Bishop.
1: Really? Who's beaten me to it?
2: The Dean.
1: What, do you mean he called round specially to see you?
2: No, I passed him just now. He's outside his house with a van.
1: A van? What sort of van?
2: Well, it looks as if he's having a washing machine delivered.
1: Oh.
0: My lord?
1: Is it the Secretary, Newt?
0: No, my lord. It's for the Archdeacon.
1: Henry, someone's rung you up to congratulate you.
2: Who can that be?
0: It's a lady.
1: A lady? Oh, my dear Henry.
2: Did she give her name, Newt?
0: No, Archdeacon. But she said she was speaking from Weymouth.
2: Weymouth? Oh, no.

In that episode of All Gas and Gaiters, the parts were played as follows. The Archdeacon, Robertson Hare, the Bishop, William Mervyn, the Dean, John Barron, the Chaplain, Jonathan Cecil, Mr. Brown, Michael Kilgareth. The Bishop Gains a Reputation was written for television and adapted for radio by Pauline Devaney and Edwin Apps. The program was produced by John Dyce.

0: You know, some marmalades get some of their tang from added flavoring. While Robertson's Golden Shred gets all of its tang from Seville oranges. What would you rather have for breakfast?
1: Once upon a time there was an engineer.
2: Choo-choo Charlie was his name, we hear.
1: He had an engine and he sure had fun. He used good and plenty candy to make it

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1: You know, cats have minds of their own. 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They really do know what they like. Tibby, Tibby, Tibby.
2: 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And Tabby, she's happier than ever. 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
11: Amanda Iannucci's Charm Offensive, presented by Amanda Iannucci.
12: Hello, welcome back to Charm Offensive, which this week comes from the beautiful city of Edinburgh. For centuries, Edinburgh has been known as the Glasgow of the East.
13: Oh dear.
12: A good start. No, you'll like this fact, though. It's the source of the world's largest natural deposit of cobble. But the city is probably best known as the background location for the film which made Maggie Smith famous, Top Gun. To celebrate the start of a brand new series of Charm Offensive, the citizens of Edinburgh have put on an arts festival. To give you some idea of the range and diversity of the events in the Edinburgh Festival, this week's panel is full of English comedians. Please welcome Mark Watson, Justin Edwards and Stuart Lee. Now, we're going to start the show by coming clean. As I said, we're coming from Edinburgh this week because we had to. We said we're coming to. Normally, if a show says it's coming from the Edinburgh Festival, we actually just record it in London, but just playing a bit of stock footage of the Edinburgh Festival, normally it's a clip of a child throwing some wet bread at a clown. But as you know, the public have been losing trust in the BBC ever since the corporation was revealed to be mostly liars. All sorts of scandals have emerged in the past few weeks. For example, that the BBC's weather reports bear no relation to actual meteorological events. And that Michael Burke's legs go up to his neck. But the BBC gets round this by filming him from a high angle. So before we go on, I'd just like to ask the panel if there are any other media distortions that they've witnessed.
14: Well, I don't trust anything in television at all. And it started at an early age. When I was 15, I used to go rock climbing. And I was in the Peak District once, and on the face next to me, there was a bunch of underprivileged kids that had been taken out to learn how to climb. And they were being filmed for a Channel 4 documentary. And none of them got more than 6 feet up the face. But when I got home and watched the documentary, it was shot from such a low angle by Channel 4 that it looked like they'd scaled this impossible mountain. And ever since then, since that point, I have never trusted underprivileged children. Because on some level, they must have colluded with Channel 4.
12: So, I mean, at the Olympics, where they're setting records for the high jump, it's they're not raising the bar, they're just lowering the camera.
10: Lowering the camera, yeah. That's right, yeah. And again, with the long jump, they don't jump very far, they just film it from a long way away.
15: How do they do the triple jump?
10: They film it three times. And the pole vault is a logistical nightmare.
12: Justin, have you ever been surprised?
15: I was surprised when I learned that the archers originally was just made... Well, the BBC just used to leave a tape recorder running on a farm. Until once in the late 70s, it was swallowed by a cow. And so for a week, the entire archers were just the sound of a tape going through four stomachs. And it was the highest rated episode ever.
12: It was actually a stomach consultant credited at the end.
15: Yeah.
14: No, all the footage in David Attenborough programs that's supposed to be unusual insects and fish, that's just rubber-faced funny man Phil Cool filmed through a lava lamp.
12: Well, I know for a fact that Jonathan Ross is mostly hydraulics. So where does this leave us then in trusting the news? For example, is the BBC's usual method of providing their journalists with extreme right-wing scripts and trusting their innate left-wing bias to balance it out? Is that no longer going to work? Or?
10: I heard that Hugh Edwards makes up all the news. He's just an incredible creative talent.
14: I actually saw... there's a Starbucks on Shepherd's Bush Green by where the BBC is, and I was in there once, and I saw Hugh Edwards, and he got a coffee, and on the way out, he thought no one was looking, but I saw him. He got loads and loads of the sachets of sugar, and he put them in his pocket, and it was way more than he could have needed for any coffee. So I think...
10: How much do you think Edwards would need?
14: Five. Maximum five.
10: What, there was, he took more than five?
14: He took about 30.
10: Oh, Edwards.
14: In his pocket. And he looked around. So if he'd been getting them for his own... as we all know, if you're taking the amount of sugar that you need, you do it with confidence. You're not furtive about it. There's obviously an element of... It was theft, basically. You know,
10: and this man's presenting the news.
14: He's a sugar thief.
12: It's true.
14: And that's not a euphemism for something. I don't want this to go any worse than it has already.
12: You know? No, that's true, because I first time I heard about that crime was when it was reenacted on Crime Watch.
15: Well, Crime Watch is a rigged programme as well. They've solved all the crimes.
12: Yes.
15: But they get people to phone in because it's a premium rate phone line.
10: I think Crime Watch should be live.
14: Should be live.
10: It should be live, yeah.
12: If Crime Watch was live, would they get Bill Oddie to sort of camp out and do little commentaries on crimes as they're being...
10: You can leave a little camera. So many things, why not criminals?
15: You could leave a little camera outside suspected criminals' houses and then just see if they come out very quietly. You know?
12: I know for a fact that Thought for the Day is done mostly for a laugh.
14: I was in London Zoo once in the cafeteria, and I saw David Attenborough go in there. And he got some chips, right? And he obviously wanted... He took about 20 ketchup sachets.
10: Not Attenborough as well.
14: He did. Now, he may have needed tops five for the chips.
15: He can afford ketchup as anyone
14: can. He can afford ketchup as anyone.
12: Maybe it was research for... The Red Planet.
10: When he spotted every possible animal, he'll move on to condiment series.
15: I was going to say that the world at one is actually recorded at 12.
14: And it's not really recorded in the world.
15: No, it's not even that.
12: Why is it recorded at 12? What possible benefits?
15: So Martha Kearney can get to the canteen before everyone else and steal the little vinegar sachets.
12: Okay, well, I'm going to end this section with the latest scandal to hit the BBC. It took place on Radio 4's Law in Action, where the programme makers have now admitted that in one programme, with just a minute to go before they went live on air, they couldn't find the guest legal expert. So they substituted him at the last minute with the producer's daughter. Here's a clip. Let's see if he got away with it.
16: Here's a grisly scenario in which morality and the law sit uneasily alongside each other. Person A hands a syringe full of heroin to person B. B takes the syringe and, quite voluntarily, injects the drug. As a result, he dies. Is A guilty of causing B's death under the law of manslaughter? Ask Barrister John Cooper what lay at the heart of the case.
17: Causation is the critical legal... If a person offers a secondary person a noxious substance and there is a direct link, then causation is, on the face of it, established.
16: Just explain to me what the law of causation says.
17: Don't know. My daddy told me to say the other thing. I learned it.
16: And what about the fact that person B injects it on his own without any assistance from person A?
17: I don't know who person A is.
18: You don't know person A. It's hypothetical.
17: Well, hello, Daddy.
18: We talked about this in the car, remember?
16: Just explain the distinction between passing a tablet to someone on the one hand and passing a syringe full of heroin on the other.
17: When do I get to meet Connie Huck?
12: Thank you very much. If you've just joined us, we're coming from the Pleasance Theatre in Edinburgh during the festival. And at the very site where 20 years ago I first came to the festival as a performer, it was the exciting dawn of alternative comedy, where audiences at long last were hungry for political edgy satire, and where unfortunately I was performing in the Oxford Review. So on a nightly basis was subject to angry crowds walking out of my show shouting, "We're off to see a young Jeremy Hardy." Now, I don't want to dwell on this because I have moved on, but I remember one particular night when a reviewer from The Scotsman left halfway through the show and wrote next day that I was disappointing. And I resolved then and there not to be bitter about it, but to grow from that experience. In the end, it made me raise my game so I could try harder and one day get so good that I could have my own national radio show. And in it, while literally tens of millions of people were listening, say out loud that I've got in front of me a copy of today's Scotsman. And I'm flicking through it. And you know what, Duncan McKendry? Because that's your name. Do you know what? I'm reading the Scotsman and I'm finding it disappointing.
14: I like getting bad reviews. I've got a play on at the Traverse at the moment about Johnson and Boswell, and they got 3 stars all right in the Times, but the last line was, "The denouement involving a haggis is beneath the talent of all involved." I'd go to that.
12: Yeah. Now let's say it's time to talk about Mr. David Cameron, who this week announced he was going to make our lives better by cutting what he calculated was £15 billion worth of red tape. So first of all, question to the panel, what is red tape and does it bother you?
15: Ironically, the company that makes red tape, yes, within Britain is a surprisingly bureaucracy-free. It's made in a commune, and they kind of have a very open,
12: Californian kind of like,
15: yeah, very relaxed kind of, approach to it.
14: Open neck shirts, everyone's on first name.
12: But the Tories announced their plans. Tories announced their plans on a thing that they called the red tape blueprint.
14: It was almost dazzling, it was so colourful.
12: And talking about red tape and sort of health and safety standards, we have had, of course, the plague of dangerous toys being withdrawn. Mm. See, that would have been stopped if China had had more red tape.
15: But if China and, well, because they do those big displays, don't they, with the kind of children whirling ribbons around.
12: Yes.
15: They'd just be waving sticks without their red tape. So, how's that going to glorify, Kim Jong-il? I know he's not Chinese, but I'm... Stuart's got a big pile of newspapers next to him. I've got a box of biscuits, so it's no wonder I'm a bit out of touch.
12: Is there anything else that you'd like recalled? Any kind of dangerous or just things?
18: Board game Risk. Yes. It encourages people to try and take over the world by rolling dice.
14: It's a Girls Aloud doll set that's been recalled because of the danger that a child could collect all 5 dolls and then realise that life is pointless.
15: There's a faulty batch of My Little Ponies that had to be taken because some of them actually were little ponies.
12: Bloomsbury have had to recall 2 million copies of Harry Potter and the Deathly Hallows because of a printing error which made Hermione Granger spend half the book dressed as a slutty version of Harry's dead mother.
18: A big printing error.
12: How did that happen? Now, as I say, we're coming from the Edinburgh Festival, which is a time when the city is swamped by tourists and performers from all around the world. But what do the real citizens of Edinburgh actually make of their festival? Well, earlier today, I went out to ask some locals for their views. But I couldn't find any, so we're not running that item. Mostly youngsters film each other jumping off dangerous cliffs into the sea and hurt themselves to the amusement of onlooking reporters. Why the strange craze of wanting to hurt yourself badly?
14: It's political correctness gone mad. You can't even throw yourself off a sheer cliff to certain death in the sea now without some red tape measure trying to prevent you.
18: It sounds a bit like bungee jumping, but without the redeeming feature of not dying.
12: Yeah. It's bungee jumping without the bungee.
18: Yeah. They always say with bungee jumping, the worst bit is the waiting and the hurtling downwards in incredible rate.
15: So, but the danger's in the name, isn't it? You're going to come out in Tombstone. Someone said, can Justin come out and play Autopsy? My mother would go, I don't think so.
12: We're going to go Train Punching.
14: When we were kids, cockfighting, meant... Or Dawn Frenching, which is a new craze, where you move to Cornwall and wait patiently to die.
12: So then is this a new craze then, or have we always had this predilection for, putting ourselves in danger and doing, You've Been Framed was popular.
14: Yeah, well, You've Been Framed, as soon as there was a cash incentive to hurt yourself or film your children hurting themselves. The thing about, it's all about editing. You were talking about editing earlier on with regards to the BBC. I mean, You've Been Framed, that's funny. When you see a child fall over or his bike crash into a wall or something drop on them, that's funny because the edit stops at the point where they start crying and have to go to hospital. So it's a thin line between slapstick and tragedy, right? Tombstoning, the problem is, if we just saw the bloke fall off the cliff and splash in the water, we might go, But we get newspapers spoiling it by reporting their death.
18: It's true. When they did that bank holiday special of You've Been Framed where you saw them all die.
12: Yes.
18: Not even Dennis Norden could have made that funny.
15: No. They removed all the amusing sound effects where it goes bye.
12: What is the most dangerous thing you've ever done then?
18: Oh, I don't know. No, I've had a fairly tame life. I once pretended to be Paul Simon for a bit.
12: The singer Paul Simon?
18: Yes, legally that was quite dangerous.
15: Yeah, top that, Stuart.
14: Well, I wasn't expecting to be asked this question, and I hadn't given him
12: much
14: thought.
12: That's just to show it's spontaneous.
14: I know, yeah. If only
12: we have to do that now.
14: I know, yeah. I think the most dangerous thing I've ever done, it's just not funny, it's true, though, is I was 4 years old, and I put a hair grip into the plug socket in a Canadian hairdresser's.
18: A Canadian hairdresser's?
14: Yeah, it was in a hairdresser's in Canada.
18: I thought when you said a Canadian hairdresser, you meant a sort of themed hairdresser, like you have Canadian restaurant.
15: Yeah.
12: We're all Canadian tonight. What would you like?
14: Bacon and wood.
12: We are literally coming from the Edinburgh Festival this week. There is an abundance of famous faces up here this year doing shows. So here for a roundup of the hottest events is Vaughan Savage with his hot list on what to see in Edinburgh.
19: Spotted. Angela Kelly, East Kilbride's £35 million lottery winner, buying a ticket to see Ricky Gervais, because she can afford it. Wow, a fire-eating Polly Toynbee. Oh, brilliant, it's totally consumed her. Latest addition to the Fringe lineup, Wayne Rooney, in My Left Foot. Rumour has it that the E. coli outbreak in Renfrewshire was caused by Patrick Kilty weeing on the ham. I spy a shadowy figure in an anorak, dodging the cops and stenciling his famous lesbian Queen Victorias all over town. Yes, it's Rolf Harris. Shh, it's Amy Winehouse in a pub, telling everyone her name's French for I Like the Pub. And who's that juggling down Prince's Street? It's Simon Heffer. He's forgotten his bra again.
12: He's strangely sort of experimental, Vaughan Savage, when he's left alone on tape in London. But one question that has come up is there are several festivals going on in Edinburgh, and in fact, someone who runs one of the venues has complained that there are too many events going on. And are there, in fact, too many, not just festivals, but too many arts? Do we have too much art these days? If we could lose an art, which one would you want to lose?
18: Balloon modelling. It's just a waste of valuable balloons. We need all the balloons we can get as a society. And that horrible noise. Squeak! Look, it's a dog. No, it's not. It's a bloody balloon.
12: I'd get rid of performance poetry. Because if it isn't good enough to write down, shut up.
15: think you should cut mime.
18: Really?
15: Yep. I can tell you why. Through the power of mime.

0: that was a very, very crude gesture. Well, that also brings on to the question of science, then, because there was a debate this week about declining the number of students taking GCSE and A-levels in science subjects, preferring instead to do easier options such as media studies and falling. And scientists actually calculate that in 5 years' time, more people will be able to make a science documentary than make science. So can we think of any way we can persuade children to take science more seriously as a subject?
1: But everything that's bad in the world has come from science, isn't it?
0: Yeah,
1: I mean, I'm not trying to sound like a Luddite, but I think that looms should be smashed.
2: then we lose the noble art of weaving.
1: I know.
0: Well, Richard Dawkins has come from science, and is he good?
2: Wouldn't it be good if Richard Dawkins developed godlike powers? Because he'd really hate himself. If Richard Dawkins developed telekinesis, so I can bring life to matter, I can fly.
3: I once saw Richard Dawkins move a tree and then he put it back before anyone noticed.
2: Yes.
1: I think Richard Dawkins' continuous attempts to debunk the supernatural would be more credible if he didn't drive around in a green van called the Mystery Machine. People going, I would have got away with my religion if it wasn't for you, Richard Dawkins. And your dog, which I notice speaks, explain that. I'd like to see him do Most Haunted. Yeah. Anyone see that? My wife and I became obsessed with Most Haunted during a difficult period of our marriage. And it's great, there was a guy on it, and he was a man called Derek Okora, who said that all different ghosts were speaking through him. Mm-hmm. Admittedly, all in the Liverpool accent. Well, I think it would be great to have Richard Dawkins present Most Haunted, where he'd have to go in the dark and try and find ghosts. It wouldn't add up to anything much, but it would be better than 99% of cable television output.
0: What was the problem?
1: It's not really something. Basically, she believed in ghosts and I didn't. And this was causing a terrible rift.
0: So you thought the way to sort it out once and for all was to watch
1: as many episodes of Most Haunted as we could.
3: Did you ever see Least Haunted?
1: It
3: wasn't very exciting at all. It was just a bloke doing his job.
1: Yeah, well, this is one of the things that I think is needs to be addressed as well by the whole BBC Trust thing.
0: Yeah.
1: Is the fact that the television isn't tiny men behind a glass screen. Likewise, if you're listening to this at home, you must trust the BBC, but we're not inside the little box in your room.
3: Apart from me, I am.
0: Boo! And I am quite small.
2: I tried to get in, but again, these biscuits are hampering my every move.
0: There's actually been criticism of a mastermind this week because a whole business of sort of declining standards, because someone is actually doing a round. Her specialist subject is the life and career of Jennifer Aniston. And there's... Oh!
3: Shame. Why not Courtney actually, Cox?
0: Which is like, is actually the answer to one of the questions.
3: Yeah. What is the first syllable of Aniston?
0: Yeah. So I thought to resolve it, we ought to have a very difficult mastermind before it gets even easier and they have continuous assessment for one of the rounds. I'd like to choose as a guinea pig you, Justin, to sit much more difficult questions on Jennifer Aniston. Jennifer Aniston is on a 9 o'clock train leaving London for Birmingham, travelling at a constant speed of 60 miles per hour. Why is she on the train and how much press coverage will the journey generate to the nearest column inch?
2: Friends.
0: Miss Aniston starred in the 2006 film The Breakup with Vince Vaughn. The film wasn't entirely satisfactory. Why?
2: Pass.
0: Jennifer Aniston made a certain hairstyle that later came to be known as the Rachel, famous around the world. Exactly how many women copied that hairstyle and how many women denied they had copied it at dinner parties?
2: Some.
0: Statistically speaking, what is Jennifer Aniston most likely to die of? Or now to the general knowledge question, who invented the stun gun? What will happen in the future? I'm looking for everything that will happen and the order in which it will happen. Would the Pentagon function more efficiently if it was an octagon? How long is the world's longest front door key? Explain the chemical reaction that takes place in golfer Tiger Woods' brain when a member of the public addresses him with the words, Easy Tiger. What is Ken Loach's favourite cheese? What's the opposite of placard? Repeat three times...

0: quickly the phrase Harriet Harman's hairy hangman. You scored 0 points.
1: I've actually got a few more questions here. I'll just throw out to the panel then. What was the first joke ever told, and how much time elapsed before it was no longer funny?
2: The first joke ever was, man fall over, second man laugh at man falling over, first man kill second man with stick, laughing end.
1: What's the least common name in China?
3: Neil Morrissey.
1: What will be the opening line of the next Bond film?
2: It's, these are my otters, Mr. Bond. Look upon them and despair, for they will be the last otters you ever see.
1: What was the most eventful year in world history?
3: 1997. Mm-hmm. Blair came to power, Britpop, JFK was assassinated, men walked on the moon. The Magna Carta, I think I've got that right.
1: Yes. How many words have more than one meaning and why?
3: Three words. Well, night can mean a night, dark or a night. Hitch, get married or a problem, and astronaut. No. Wish I hadn't gone for astronaut.
1: Which former head of the UN ate the most on average for breakfast?
2: It was Kofi Annan, and every morning he had a coffee followed by a naan.
3: Years after he left power, Kofi Annan's name continues to be called for celebration.
1: Not as funny as Boutros Ghali.
3: The UN's been very kind to us.
1: Okay, we're very nearly at the end of our recording, and we've got to be out of here in 4 minutes to make way for 300 children from the Giffnock Primary School production of The Odd Couple. So, let's end with a round called The Born Ultiludlum. Following the success of the film version of Robert Ludlum's books, The Born Identity, The Born Ultimatum, we've noted that all Robert Ludlum books consist of three-word titles. The, followed by a name or normal noun, followed by a second more unusual noun. For example, The Gemini Contenders, The Scarlatti Inheritance, etc. So, as an experiment, we're going to see if the key to Robert Ludlum's success is this formula for titles by randomly generating our own three-word titles. We've got three boxes. Box one contains lots of pieces of paper with the word the on. Box two contains lots of names, and box three contains lots of unusual nouns. And what we've done is, before the show started, we've asked our audience to write names and normal nouns on bits of paper. I'm going to collect all those in now.
4: Pass them to the front.
1: Pass them to the front. Could you pass the pieces of paper down to the front? Just grabbing a few here. There's a few that we tried ourselves earlier today. I've come up with the Cameron Monkey.
2: The Ultimate Spinach.
5: The Tuscan Wallet. The Neon Hymen.
1: The Branson Diarrhea.
2: The Spiral Bound Fart Glass.
3: The Calcium Deficiency. Not actually a novel, just a useful guide.
5: The Carthusian Mimsy.
1: Should we try a few of these from the audience then? So we'll have the
2: Sugar
3: Goose.
1: It's a prequel to The Wild Geese, isn't it? Okay, let's try another one, see if it works.
5: The
2: Mobility
3: Etoliated. Strange choice of noun there. Not a noun, more of a participle, I think.
2: The
1: right there.
5: Golfers
3: Shipwreck.
1: God, it works. Okay, keep going.
2: The
5: Jet Set
3: Pencil.
1: I want to keep going until we hit pay dirt. The
5: Byzantium
3: Potato. That's an exotic noun for somebody. Sad life.
1: Okay, well, that's all from us this week. By the way, because we do have to be honest about our jokes, all that stuff earlier about me being bitter because I was in the Oxford Review was all actually made up for comic effect. The truth is, I used my Oxford connections to get a job in BBC Radio and steadily work my way up through the old boy network. Goodbye!
6: Was Amanda Iannucci's Charm Offensive from the Pleasance Theatre at the Edinburgh Festival Fringe, presented by Amanda Iannucci. The guests this week were Mark Watson, Justin Edwards and Stuart Lee. It was written by Amanda Iannucci, Will Smith, Roger Drew, Tony Roach, Ian Martin, Nick Doody and Sean Gray. And the producer was David Tyler. The programme was a positive production for the BBC.
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14: 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Episode 2, Magical Mr. Murgatroyd.
15: Ah, morning, Mrs. Begg.
16: Hello, Ramesh. Can I have a Twix and a Bella?
15: What? Oof.
17: OMG.
16: Oh, look at your little faces. I'm pulling your legs. I'll have me chomp and me grazie.
15: Oh,
16: I thought you'd like that. And a rummage round your chest freezer for me tea.
15: That can wait, Mrs. Begg. Question, where do you stand on snooker tables?
16: Snooker tables, is it? Well, it's a bit off me radar now, snooker.
15: It's a bit off everyone's radar. It's not like the glory days.
16: Oh, yes, there used to be a lot of personalities in snooker, didn't there? All named after extreme weather formations, weren't there?
15: That's right. There was, what's his name? Jimmy the Whirlwind Twite?
16: Alex the Hurricane Higgins?
17: What? Was that it?
16: I think so, yes.
17: That's pants.
15: In my imagination, there were more weather-centric purveyors of snooker. Was the tornado never invoked?
16: Actually, you know what? I don't think it was.
15: Well, they missed a trick there. One of the top 16 should have deployed that epithet in his nomenclature. Ray Reardon, for example. Ray the Tornado Reardon. Two things, Ramesh. One, Tornado Reardon's not alliterative. It needs to be alliterative. And two, it resembled Dracula. That was his thing. Well, that and being good at snooker and being avuncular. And he was in Jim'll fix it once. He came over very well. Point is, he was well catered for gimmick-wise. He didn't need to jump on the coattails of a weather formation.
16: Not that I'm not enjoying it, but why all the snooker chat all of a sudden?
15: Well, Mrs. Berger, we have decided after many years to be good to ourselves and to pimp the back shop in the parlance of the whatever generation. And a small collapsible snooker table has been floated.
16: Oh, I wouldn't do that. My Darren got a half-size one for his Christmas. We set it up in the living room. Me Babylon 5 plates were smashed. It was like the Battle of the Somme. No. What you want is a dartboard. Goes flush to the wall. No legs, no pockets. Very compact.
15: No. No darts. Darts is not a pastime. It is formalized violence. Hello, Keith.
18: Good morning, Wendy.
15: In for your copy of Hocus Pocus Focus, are you?
18: I am indeed, yes.
15: It's not in yet, Keith.
17: Ha ha! Didn't see that coming.
15: You've been told before, Sanjay. Keith isn't just a psychic, he's also a human being.
18: That's right, I am a human being. Oh, morning, Mrs. Begg. Looking splendid as always. Loving that brooch. Oh, smashing. It's like a big, massive fruit pastel.
16: Thanks very much.
18: Lovely, it really is. Now, you, madame, are in for a chomp and a grazie.
17: Get over yourself. She's always in for a chomp and a grazie. She's known for it.
16: That's right. It's me thing, a chomp and a grazie. I've already made light of that this morning.
18: I'm not finished, actually. That's what we preamble I always do. You're also in for your tea.
16: Lucky guess.
18: You're in mind of the mini Kievs, but you're going to plump for the char-grilled chicken because you're watching the calories.
16: Oh dear. That's right on the money.
18: You're welcome. BTW FYI, you didn't watch the calories. You've a smashing figure, Marge.
16: How do you know my name? Are you stalking me?
18: No, I pulled it from the ether.
16: Oh, that's put me on the back foot, though. What if I don't plump for the char-grilled chicken? I'll have interfered with the delicate web of nature. Like that Marty McFly. And he started to disappear. And I don't want to disappear. I've got tickets for Bon Jovi.
18: Well, you were going to buy the chicken anyway. That's like the point. That's what I saw in my vision.
16: Well, I'm going to have to now, aren't I? And I was looking forward to them mini Kievs.
18: Mini Kievs were never part of the vision?
16: Whatever. I still don't like being dictated to what I'm having for me tea. It's like Tales of the Unexpected. Right. Char-grilled chicken it is then, and I'm not happy.
18: Well, I am sorry if I offended you in any way, Marge. So, chicken then. Do you like Nando's? I mean, I've actually got some vouchers if you fancied.
16: I think not. Goodbye, Ramesh. Goodbye, Dave.
4: Cheerio.
18: She's going to storm out now.
4: Oof. It's a blessing and a curse, eh, Keith, having the gift?
15: Yes. Bar the luck, Keith.
18: Story of my life. See that old TV show, The Hulk? That's my life. I'm always toddling off my own at the end, with all my belongings in a hanky on a stick. Except I don't have the purple jeans. But apart from that, I mean, I've got a purple jumper. Oh! Oh! Incoming. A lock. And he's got a girl with him.
17: Is that you being psychic or looking through the window?
18: At Parleyview on glaze? I've got my back to the door, Sanjay.
17: You can see it reflected in that whiskers pouch, you fraud.
7: Oi! Hi, everyone. Right, I'll just say it up front. I'd like you all to meet my fiancée, Sadiqa.
9: Hiya!
15: What?
17: OMG!
15: Five alive!
17: What?
15: Sorry about the lilt grade, Sadiqa. The back shop is currently in flux.
19: We're doing it up, Sadiqa. We're thinking we might get a snooker table in here.
7: Aw, I wanted a dartboard. I clearly stated that I wanted a dartboard.
9: Don't be ridiculous, Alok. Darts is vulgar. I'm just going to come right out and say it. It's disgusting in here. Looks like a tramp lives in here or something.
17: Ha! You are so rude. I like it.
7: Shut up, Sanjay. She's not rude. She just calls it like she sees it. She's an independent woman. Like Beyonce.
19: Tea's ready, folks.
15: Yes, Sadiqa, you are a very special guest, so you'll notice we have laid on a smorgasbord of luxury confectionery. Please, Sadiqa, help yourself to a Ritter Sport.
9: I'm just going to come right out and say it. I don't like Ritter Sports.
15: Oof. Really? Oh, so, Alok, you are engaged? Quite a surprise, if you don't mind my saying. It has pulled the shoes out from under my hat somewhat. Where have you been hiding this one?
9: I'm sitting right here, you know. Are you blind or just mental?
15: I am neither, young lady. I was just, you know, using levity to cover this initial awkwardness.
9: Why? What's awkward about it?
15: Oh, well, be fair, Sadiqa. Eh? It is the first time I met you, and you are betrothed to my firstborn.
7: We're in love, Dad.
15: Well, tell me something about yourself. Where did you meet?
9: We met in Pennywise.
15: Oh, David, what were you doing in a rival newsagent's concern, Alok?
7: I was getting a DVD, actually, Dad. We don't stock them. You wouldn't let me.
19: What movie did you get?
7: Not Without My Daughter with Sally Field.
15: We have that on VHS!
9: VHS?
15: Why all the laughing?
9: VHS? Tragic. My dad binned all our VHS tapes years ago. We're doing Blu-rays now.
15: What?
9: Yeah, I convinced Dad to move on to Blu-rays. They're the future of shop.
17: Are you Pennywise,
7: Sanjay?
9: My dad is.
15: Oof. Oh, so he is your dad.
17: OMG. Dad, Alok's pure going out with your arch rival.
15: He's not my arch rival. He is a respected competitor. So, Alok, you will not only be marrying the lovely Siddiqa, but also the Pennywise Empire?
7: Hadn't really thought about it.
17: Very good, because you're going out with her for a personality, aren't you?
7: I'm actually Sanji, yes.
9: And because of our shared love of musical theatre.
7: what's so funny about that?
19: Nothing. So, what's your favourite piece of musical theatre, Alok?
7: Mother Goose.
9: No, cats, Alok. You love cats.
17: Oi, Davey.
9: And Les Mis.
7: Oh, yeah. Les Mis. I love Les Mis.
9: But cats is your favourite.
7: Yeah, I love cats.
17: Oi, Davey.
7: Magical Mr. Murgatroyd.
9: Mephistopheles, Alok.
17: Yeah, Alok. Mephistopheles. Get it right, you doofer.
7: Shut up, Sanji.
15: Well, it looks like a marriage made in heaven.
19: Heaven.
15: It is not often I say this, Siddiqa, but help yourself to a ruffle bar.
9: I'm just going to come right out and say it. I don't like ruffle bars.
17: Oh!
19: You okay, Ramesh?
15: Yes, just reeling a bit from the bombshell.
19: Do you mean cats?
17: Oi, Diddy.
15: The most excruciating 2.5 hours I've ever spent. I should have stayed at Madame Tussauds. I can't believe my Alok would fall for this woman. Was it me, Dave, huh? Or was she a bit of an acquired taste?
19: Well, I didn't want to say, but I didn't think much of her chat. A bit rude for my palate.
15: Yes, she was a bit, wasn't she, huh? And quite overbearing, too. A bit of a shrew.
19: Shrew, aye.
15: Shrew-esque.
19: She did have some of the qualities of a shrew, yes.
15: Shrewy, yes. I mean, I don't like to speak ill of someone I've just met, but she was like a bloody shrew.
19: Shrew.
15: I mean, I could understand if she was, you know...
19: A looker.
15: Yes, I know it sounds unkind, but usually such egregiosity is compensated for in the looks department.
19: I know what you're saying. I'm no oil painting myself, but, well, to be fair, she was a bit...
15: And she liked cats.
19: And she's a bit...
15: It was exacerbated by her personality, but,
17: Stop saying... The woman was a goggle-eyed horror.
15: Sanji, that was a very unkind remark, Inton.
19: Accurate, though.
15: Yes.
17: OMG... That's your daughter-in-law you're talking about? OMG, that's my sister-in-law you're talking about?
20: Is he here?
15: Hello, Mrs. Begg. Is who here?
20: I've just come back from my mini Kievs. I'm not letting old future face dictate the destiny of my tea.
15: Well, that is your right as a consumer and a human being. The mini Kievs are just under the Viennetters.
20: Oh, I'll have a Viennetter as well.
21: Hello, everyone. Hello to yourselves. Oh, Marjorie. We must stop meeting like this.
20: I know.
21: You do know that Viennetta's aren't part of the vision, hmm? The vision of Marjorie's tea?
20: Get out of my mind!
17: Oof!
21: I wasn't even in her mind. The Viennetta was in her hand.
19: A gift, eh, Keith? Takes its toll.
21: Oh, gift and a curse, Dave. Gift and a curse. I just can't seem to make a connection. I know too much. It's very lonely.
15: Oh, now, come on now, Keith. Huh? You're a splendid fellow. Obviously, well turned out with your black shirt and black tie combos.
19: And you're very easy on the eye, if you don't mind me saying. I mean, men aren't my cup of tea, but if men were my cup of tea, then you would be my cup of tea.
21: Oh, that's very kind of you, Dave. I wish men were your cup of tea, and men were my cup of tea, because if men were your cup of tea and my cup of tea, then at least I'd have someone to share the lonely nights with. But men aren't my cup of tea.
19: And men aren't my cup of tea.
21: So... Is my Hocus Pocus focusing yet?
19: Guilty as charged. $3.99, please, Keith.
21: There you go. And I'll take a foam shrimp as well.
15: Oh, to go?
21: No, I'll just eat it here.
15: You know, Keith, you are not the only subscriber to Hocus Pocus Focus. We've got one more.
21: Oh, really?
15: Yes. Edith.
21: Oh, a lady. They're my cup of tea.
19: She's a looker, too.
21: Are you just saying that, or is she a bit, you know...
15: Oh, no, not at all. And, I believe she's single.
21: Mm.
15: Hello there.
22: Hello.
15: Anything I can help you with?
22: Just browsing.
15: Browse away to your shoes content.
23: Hello.
19: Oh, hello, Edith. Got your Hocus Pocus Focus here, hot off the presses.
15: Oh, and this.
23: Oh, little tea bags, you remembered.
15: Well, you asked last time, so...
23: Well, that saves me a trip.
19: What, to a field?
23: No.
19: Where is it you normally go for your tea bags? Some specialist witchy shop?
23: No, Aldi's.
19: Oh, right, it's just you said you were a white witch. I'd have thought you'd at least have gone to Holland and Barrett's.
23: We're just human beings, Dave. We go to Aldi's, we watch Hollyoaks, we bury the occasional fox dressed in Victorian doll's clothes on the solstice.
15: Well, I have a question for you, Edith. What is he doing?
19: I don't know. Just ignore him.
15: Very distracting.
23: What was your question, Ramirez?
15: Oh, yes, yes. Lovely Edith. Enchanting Edith. What do you think of psychics?
23: Oh, quite like psychics. Yes, quite like the idea of psychics.
15: Right. Do you know Keith Futures?
23: Oh, is he the guy with the black shirt and the black tie and the fedora with the black feather and the very sexy wiggle?
19: That's the one. Although men aren't really my cup of tea.
23: Well, that Keith is my cup of tea. He's a dish.
15: Good, good. Excuse me?
0: Yes?
15: Can I ask why you are flicking the prawn cocktail crocodiles?
0: Well, I was just interested in the construction of your wall of crisps. An orthodox placement.
15: What is wrong with the placement? It is the dangerous section of the wall, directly adjacent to the bacon spiders and the S&V sharks.
0: It is just that in my shops I put the crocodiles in an amphibious section, next to the easy cheesy geckos and the prawn chameleons.
15: Sorry, in your shops?
0: Yes. I am Shahid Mirza. You might know me better as Mr. Pennywise. I'm just going to come right out and say this. I believe your son wishes to marry my daughter.
15: Ah, right. Back shop?
0: Back shop.
15: Back shop.
0: So, our children are engaged.
15: I know. A bit sudden, isn't it? Huh? Children today, they want instant gratification. It is like the 3-second kettle. There's no need. I mean, in our day, you would use the boiling time to complete a task. Perhaps read your horoscope or flick through the Grattan catalogue. Perhaps unseal some ginger snaps with the big knife or rehearse a moonwalk.
0: Yes, yes, yes. So, shall we set a date?
15: Sorry?
0: For the wedding. Diary's out.
15: Aren't we jumping the fort slightly here, Shahid?
0: I'm just going to come right out and say this. I love my daughter, but she has her faults. I appreciate that she can at times appear to have an abrasive personality. And sometimes her intelligence can come across as arrogance. And her directness can be misconstrued as rudeness. And let's face it, she's a bit...
15: Oh, now, come on now.
0: No, she is a bit...
15: You are being unkind.
0: Oh, you've seen her. And she's a bit...
15: Well...
0: Anyway, aside, I'm very keen to get things moving.
15: It's young love. We should let it take its own course. Stop flicking my back shop.
0: You call this a back shop? Two crates, one tasseled cushion, a poster of the film Repossessed starring Leslie Nielsen.
15: I've never seen the film. That poster is covering a crack.
0: You see? Cracks.
15: What's your point?
0: My point is, in my back shop, I have the internet, Sky HD 3D, a lazy boy, a matching footstool, a synthesizer, bongo drums, a big plasma screen, and a plasma ball.
15: Plasma ball?
0: Oh, you know it. It's a ball and you touch it and you can make lightning.
15: Oh, right, right, right.
0: This is the back shop that your son will have if he joins my daughter in union.
15: What about love?
0: What about it?
15: Oh, I assume this back shop is attached to a Pennywise store.
0: Of course. I'll do anything for my daughter. Your son is an ambitious young man. Are you sure you are looking after his interests? Or are you scared to let him out of your shadow?
15: That's not it. I only want the best for my son.
0: Pennywise is the best.
15: Hello, Alok. Hello, Siddhika.
21: Hi, Dad.
9: Hi, Dad.
15: You're about to make a very serious step here. I just want to make sure that you're making the right choice here.
21: Wind your neck in, Dad.
15: No, Alok. This is important. I wish my neck to remain fully extended. It is my right as your father. Now, Siddhika, let me ask you. What is it that you love about my son?
9: Well... I like his suits. I like the way he wears his t-shirts with them. I like the way his nose wrinkles when he laughs. I like his cute bum. I like his ambition. I just love everything about him.
15: Right. Oh. And you, Alok, what is it that you love about Siddhika?
21: Well, it's what we have, me and Siddhika. It's beyond words.
15: Well, you must try and articulate it. What is the foundation you are building this marriage on?
21: Well, we have a lot of common interests. We both like pizza. We established that on our first date.
9: That's right. He loves pizza, my Alok.
21: Yeah, and carbonated drinks and the salad bar.
9: We just clicked. That was all we talked about.
15: Well, that's a start, I suppose. What else?
21: Chocolate fudge cake. Heated, of course.
9: 2 spoons, remember, Alok?
21: Yeah, and then a coffee.
15: I think I'm going to have to ask you to venture beyond the Pizza Hut menu.
9: Musical theatre, of course.
7: Of course.
9: He's into the lot. Cats. Oi. West Side Story. We Will Rock You. Spamalot. Avenue Q. Even Starlight Express.
15: Well, I have to say, look, this is news to me. I never knew you were a fan of this milieu.
7: Yeah, well, maybe there's a lot you don't know about me, Dad.
9: Listen, Dad, this is happening and there's nothing you can do about it. We want you on board with it, but he's over 18 and he doesn't need your permission.
15: I know, but...
9: Look, we're having an engagement party. Be there, right? Come on, Alok.
7: Hi, Dad. Glad you could make it.
15: You think I would miss my son's engagement party?
7: Mr. Mercer was really keen for you to come.
15: Well, here I am. It's a lovely spread, and that's some size of bouncy castle.
7: It's actually called a pneumatic chill-out room, Dave. Puff Daddy had one. They're not cheap.
17: How's it not a bouncy castle? It's got turrets and a load of shoes parked outside it, you dunce.
15: So, where is the guest of honour?
7: He's just paying the caterers. He's paying for all this in cash.
15: I meant Sadiqa?
7: Oh, yeah, she's kicking about somewhere. Oh, listen, have you seen the ice sculpture? Come and see it.
19: Oh, that's very good. It's a good likeness. They've really captured your hair. It's always hard to get hair right in an ice sculpture, I find.
15: Your blushing bride looks a bit masculine.
19: Hey, steady, Ramesh. I mean, I know she's a bit...
15: No. I mean the ice sculpture. It is flat-chested and has a moustache.
19: Oh, yeah.
15: No, I mean it's not Sadiqa.
7: No, Dad. It's me and Mr. Mirza representing the union of the two families.
15: I see, right. And, will there be a marzipan rendition of Mr. Mirza on the wedding cake?
7: Don't be stupid, Dad. This is the tentaties. We're having a spiral of cupcakes.
15: You're missing the point, Alok. Who are you marrying? Sadiqa or her father?
7: Marrying Sadiqa, right? Oh, I see. You're jealous.
15: What are you talking about?
7: Me. I'll have my own shop. With my own back shop. Oh, yeah. We've talked about it. Know what I'm getting? 60-inch plasma. 3D. DS 3D, PlayStation 3, Big Smeg Fridge, Lazy Boy, Hawaiian Bar, Hot Tub. Plus, I'm going to have a dartboard in my back shop. Actually, 4 dartboards, 1 on each wall, championship level, tiny blackboards, tungsten tips, the works.
19: 5 alive.
7: 5 alive's right, Dave. Oh, remind me, Dad, what is it you're getting? I can't remember. Oh, yeah. Snooker table.
15: What's wrong with a snooker table?
7: Let's face it, Dad. It's a bit... If you'll excuse me, Joe Bugner's just come in. Ah, no, he's not an impersonator. Mr. Mirza knows him, actually.
15: Oh, Dave, this is a disaster. Alok is not marrying Sadiqa. He's marrying a back shop. Oh, he's about to ruin his life. And for what, huh? 4 dartboards?
19: Well, they are championship level.
15: No, Dave, no. I cannot sit back and watch while he ruins his life.
1: Hi, guys. This party's wild, isn't it? Is that the real Joe Bugner?
15: Yes, I believe so, yes.
2: Oh, word to the wise. Someone dropped a Chinese-style chicken leg in the chocolate fountain.
1: Oh, that sounds like a tongue twister. But it isn't actually a tongue twister. It's a fact that happened.
19: So, Keith, using your powers, what's the future for the happy couple?
1: Well... I see many happy years of marriage for themselves.
15: Really?
1: God, no. It's just something you say, though, isn't it? I'm not going to queer their pitch if they've splashed out in a bouncy castle.
19: Oh. Right, spell it, Mr. Futures.
2: What do you mean?
19: The date, how did it go?
1: Oh, my God, it was a disaster.
19: What?
1: She's a witch.
19: Yeah, I know. She's quite open about it. I believe it's in her passport.
1: No, I mean, personality-wise, she's a witch.
19: She's always really nice in the shop.
2: Well, you try going to see a film with her. We went to see that new M. Night Shyamalan, The Human Wasp. Bloody woman kept telling me what was going to happen.
19: You know what I'm going to say, Keith, and I don't mean just because you're a psychic, but it's just
1: I know, I'm Keith Futures. How come I can't foresee the end of a film? But my gift only works with real life. The reason I love films so much is that I can't predict the end because they're not real. And there's her, sitting there shouting, Sandra Bullock's a wasp. And this was 10 minutes in. And she bloody well was a wasp, which was news to me. The whole cinema nearly turned on us. Plus we had premier seats, so that's 18 quid up the spout.
19: So the date was a disaster?
1: Well, not a complete disaster. I had the lion's share of the pick and mix, because she doesn't like foam shapes. She brought nettle tea in a flask to the cinema. And who brings nettle tea to a cinema? Honestly, these witches need to just move with the times. The looks we were getting... And you know it's me, I love attention. But no,
21: That's been Edith. Finished.
15: Well, I'm sorry, Keith. I'm afraid that true love seems to have gone to hell inside a pram. For everyone.
9: Hi, Dad. I see you made it. Right choice. Who's this?
15: Oh, this is Keith Futures. Keith, Sadiqa, Sadiqa, Keith.
9: I'm just going to come right out and say it. You're wearing a black tie with a black shirt. Tragic.
3: Oh! What was that?
9: Is that a black armband? What is the point of that?
3: Oh! I need a seat. Can someone get me a seat?
15: Dave, get him a seat. I'm on it.
9: Why are you wearing a hat anyway? What is that all about?
3: Oh! My knees are away.
15: Cheer!
3: Oh, thanks, Dave.
15: I'm sorry. Miss Sadiqa, Keith Futures is a customer, a friend and a leading psychic.
3: That's all right, Ramesh. It's no trouble. I've just been blasted by psychic emissions.
9: Yeah, right.
3: Oh, no. You can't hide from me. I see right through your facade, lady.
9: Oh?
3: You've suffered in your past lives. Oh, how you've suffered. You were a scullery maid in a big house. And you were treated very badly, worse than a dog. You were struck several times with a ladle. Oh, no. Wait a minute. It was a slotted spoon. Yes, that's right. That's why you're so defensive.
9: Shut up.
3: And before that, you were a court jester and you lived by your wits. And that's why you're so rude to people, because that's what passed for wit in those days.
9: Shut up.
3: And in the life before that, you were the runt of a litter of golden retrievers at the court of St. James. You were very much left to your own devices, which is why you really don't pay much attention to your appearance. That's why people think you're a bit of a... But I can see right through you, young lady. You are not in the least bit... Inside, you're beautiful and complex and wise, and if you don't mind, I'd love to give you a full reading.
9: I think I would like that very much.
3: Dave, can I get another seat and some privacy?
19: Do you think you'll be able to get to the bottom of a love of musical theatre? Because that's something I've never been able to get behind.
3: You rinse your mouth out right now, Dave. Musical theatre is the tits. I mean, cats. He can play any trick with a cork or spoon a bit of fish paste. If you look for a knife or a fork.
9: Oh, you think it's merely misplaced. Are you a fan of cats?
3: Oh, it doesn't get any better than cats.
15: Oh! No, no, it doesn't. It doesn't get any better than cats. Dave, I think perhaps these two young people need a little space.
3: Can't believe it, Dad. I was so close.
15: Yes, sir, look. Have another go. Oi, careful. You have struck the pretty post-apocalyptic lady in the eye. Who is she again?
3: It's Mila Jovovich, Dad. She plays Alice in Resident Evil Apocalypse, the best film ever made.
19: Well, she's certainly easy on the eye.
3: Thanks for letting me put it up, Dad.
15: Well, it is your backshop too, Alok.
17: Why can't I put up my The Saturdays poster?
15: When you have been jilted at your own engagement party, then your poster can go up in this room.
17: Is that what it's going to take?
15: Yes. Now go and mind the till.
17: Sick.
15: Right, your turn, Dave.
19: Right, here we go. Bullseye and a double two to finish.
15: So, Alok, darts and that film, better than musical theatre?
3: Yeah, Dad. Much better.
17: Dad! That witch is in for our magazine!
15: Send her through!
23: Hello, Ramesh!
15: Hello, Edith. I just wanted to say sorry for the whole Keith debacle.
23: Oh, it doesn't matter. Darts is it? I love darts. I play in the Women's League. Edith the Earthquake Kasavakian.
19: Earthquake?
3: Darts players go for ecological disaster nicknames, Dave.
23: Know a lot about darts, do you?
3: I'm dart-staffed.
23: Oh, which one of you pierced Alice's eye?
19: What?
23: On the poster. Resident Evil Apocalypse. Best film ever made.
3: Thank you.
23: So, Alok, you love darts like me. You love Resident Evil like me. Any chance you'd like to maybe go on a date?
3: If it's okay, Edith, I'd rather not.
23: Oh, well, thanks for the magazine, then. Bye.
19: Bye-bye.
15: Bye-bye. No, look, eh? Too soon to get back on the horse, eh?
3: Nah. It's just that she's a bit...
15: Oh!
14: Bags, Mags and Bags with Ramesh, played by Sanjeev Kohli, Dave by Donald McCleary, Sanjay by Omar Raza, Alok by Sushil Kumar, Mrs. Begg by Marge Hogarth, Keith Futures by Greg McHugh, Sadiqa by Debbie Welsh, and Shahid by Mani Sumal. The producer was Gus Beattie. Bags, Mags and Bags is a comedy unit production for BBC Radio 4.

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3: Tudor Queen, the queen of canned meats. 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
6: Yes, Minister, by Anthony Jay and Jonathan Lynn, starring Paul Eddington as the Right Honourable James Hacker MP and Nigel Hawthorne as Sir Humphrey Appleby, with Derek Foles as Bernard Woolley in The Greasy Pole.
7: Humphrey, what are you havering about?
8: I'm not havering. I'm just saying that we cannot take the Minister's approval for granted.
7: Look, the Italian government offers us a massive contract to manufacture propanol at our plant in Merseyside. A contract which means saving a plant we were going to have to close, taking people on instead of laying them off, and earning big export royalties. Surely it's just too bloody obvious he has to give us the go-ahead.
8: But if the minister thinks...
7: Ministers, don't think. Don't you talk to me about ministers.
8: But the minister's worried...
7: Of course the minister's worried. If I'd never done anything that might have worried one of those lily-livered, vote-grubbing, baby-kissing jellies, we'd have all gone down the tube 10 years ago.
8: But you say propanol contains metadioxin?
7: Well, so what?
8: Dioxin was the chemical released at Seveso. It can damage the fetus.
7: That's dioxin. Metadioxin is an inert compound. It got a clean bill of health from the FDA in Washington. The Henderson Committee, which you set up, is going to give it the okay too.
8: Yes, I know, Ollie, I know. But the name could be, well, politically sensitive.
7: But anyway, I've taken the name metadioxin out of the proposal. I just call it propanol.
8: Well, very wise of you.
7: You told me to.
8: Very wise of me. But as I say, the minister may well raise no objection. It just needs tact.
7: Fine. In that case, no problem. I'll come along and I'll have a tactful word with Hacker and persuade that egotistical blancmange myself.
8: Yes, I think, and I hope you won't take this amiss, Wally, that with any luck I just might be able to manage without your unique and refreshing brand of tact.
9: But this is wonderful news, isn't it?
8: Yes, Minister.
9: Oh, overnight, yes, we turn a run-down chemical plant from a loss maker into one of the most profitable units in the British Chemical Corporation, making them the largest manufacturer of propanol in Europe.
8: Yes, Minister.
9: Capital equipment to be made in British factories, additional rateable income for the local authority, foreign exchange from the exports. It's all too good to be true.
8: But it is true, Minister.
9: Good old propanol. What is propanol, actually?
8: Well, it's rather interesting. It used to be made with dioxin until the Seveso explosion in North Italy. Then they had to stop making it. Now they've developed a safe compound called metadioxin. But, of course, the Italian factory is still sealed off. So they've asked the BCC to make it for them.
9: Mm. And they'll win, eh?
8: That's quite so.
9: Humphrey,
8: yes, sir?
9: I just want to be clear.
8: Mm-hmm.
9: You're not asking me to take a courageous decision, are you?
8: Of course not, Minister. What a suggestion.
9: Good, good. You don't think I should take it to Cabinet?
8: In my opinion, the less said, the better.
9: Why?
8: Because although metadioxin is totally harmless, the name might cause anxiety in ignorant and prejudiced minds.
9: That's no way to talk about my cabinet colleagues.
8: No, I was referring to the Friends of the Earth and other pressure groups.
9: I see.
10: Yes. Oh, right. Joan Littler has arrived, Minister, the MP for Liverpool South West.
9: Fine. Do you know what she wants, Bernard?
10: Well, of course, she's the Prime Minister's PPS, and the new plant is in her constituency, too.
9: Okay, bring her in.
10: Yes, Minister.
9: If you don't mind, Humphrey.
8: The PM's PPS. I would prefer to stay if you don't mind, Minister.
10: Joan Littler, Minister, member for Liverpool South West.
11: Hello, Jim.
9: Joan, I don't think you know Sir Humphrey Appleby.
11: No.
8: I'm delighted to meet you.
11: Good.
9: Have a seat.
11: Thank you.
9: Oh, what can I do for you?
11: Jim, what's the British Chemical Corporation up to in my constituency?
9: Well...
8: They will shortly be announcing a very exciting project involving new jobs and new investment.
11: Yes, but there's some very worrying rumours about this new project.
9: Such as?
11: Rumours about dangerous chemicals.
9: Yeah, well, obviously all chemicals are dangerous chemicals.
8: The Minister means the rumours are completely unfounded and there's no cause for...
11: All the same, can I have your assurance, Jim, that first of all there'll be a full public inquiry?
9: Well, actually, there'd be no harm in having a public inquiry.
8: The Minister's about to say that there's absolutely no need for a public inquiry. The whole matter's been fully investigated already, and a report will be published shortly.
11: But listen, I came here to talk to Jim.
8: And indeed you are talking to him.
11: But he's not answering. You are.
8: The Minister and I are of one mind.
11: Whose mind? Your mind? Listen, Jim... I've heard on the grapevine that this factory will be making the chemical that poisoned Seveso in North Italy.
9: Ah, now that's not true.
11: Oh, isn't it?
9: No, the chemical at Seveso was dioxin. This is metadioxin.
11: But that must be virtually the same thing.
9: No, it's just a similar name.
11: It's the same name with meta stuck on the front.
9: Yes, that makes all the difference.
11: Why, what does meta mean?
9: What does meta mean?
8: Well, simple, Minister, it means with or after or sometimes beyond. It's from the Greek, of course.
9: Of course.
8: In other words, with or after dioxin, or beyond dioxin. It depends if it's with the accusative or the genitive. With the accusative, it's beyond or after. With the genitive, it's with. As in Latin, as you obviously recall, where the ablative is used for words needing a sense of with to precede them.
10: But of course there isn't an ablative in Greek, is there?
8: Quite, Bernard.
9: You see?
11: Not exactly, no.
8: Oh, dear. I should have thought that was perfectly clear.
11: But what I insist on knowing is what is the actual difference between dioxin and metadioxin.
8: Well, it's very simple. Metadioxin is an inert compound of dioxin.
11: Eh?
9: Humphrey, I think I follow that, but could you just explain that a little more clearly?
8: In what sense, Minister?
11: What does inert mean?
8: Well, it means it's not, hurt.
10: Wouldn't hurt a fly.
9: What was that, Bernard?
10: Nothing, Minister.
11: But what does that mean in practical terms?
9: Well, you mean chemically?
11: Yes, chemically.
9: Yes. Well, what does it mean chemically, Humphrey?
8: I'm not sure that I can explain it in layman's language, Minister.
9: Do you know any chemistry, Humphrey?
8: No, of course not, Minister. I was in the scholarship form. A classics.
11: And what's a compound while we're at it?
9: You don't know any chemistry either.
11: No. Do you?
9: You ought to know, oughtn't we?
8: A compound is, well, you know what compound interest is?
11: Yes.
8: A jolly good thing to enjoy, compound interest. Well, that's the sort of thing a compound is.
9: Well, yes, but that's it then.
8: Yes.
9: Well, to sum up, I think we're all of the same mind, basically in agreement, broadly speaking, about this, and we are happy to continue with this development.
11: Well, I said no such thing.
9: No, we've established that the only similarity is in the name, metadioxin and dioxin. It's like... Well, Littler and Hitler. We're not suggesting that you're like Adolf Hitler because your name is Hitler.
11: That's not the point.
9: Well, what is the point?
11: The point is that this factory is in my constituency.
9: It's good for the constituency. More jobs, more money. The only people who could possibly be upset about this are a few cranky environmentalists. It can't cost us more than, well, on balance, 100 votes.
11: My majority is 91. Not to mention the three constituencies bordering onto mine, all marginal.
8: The chemical has been declared safe by the Food and Drug Administration in Washington.
9: Washington.
8: We're having a report prepared here as well. And the Minister regards this scheme as being wholly to the advantage of your constituency and the country.
9: And if the stuff is dangerous, I promise you, I'll stop it being made here. But if the report shows it's harmless, that would be absurd, wouldn't it?
11: I'm not satisfied with that, Jim. But just remember that the party made you an MP. And you certainly can't be a minister if the party loses the next election.
8: You still don't look happy, Minister.
9: Well, yeah, it's all very well, Humphrey, but suppose this report isn't as conclusive as you say.
8: Mm-hmm.
9: Who is this fellow Henderson, anyway? Shouldn't I meet him?
8: Well, there's no need. Professor Henderson is a brilliant Cambridge biochemist, and he was chosen with some care.
9: But suppose he produces one of those cautious wait-and-see reports?
8: Oh, in that case, we don't publish it. We use the American report instead.
9: Oh. You mean we suppress it?
8: Certainly not. We just don't publish it.
9: Well, what's the difference?
8: All the difference in the world. Suppression is the instrument of totalitarian dictatorships. You can't do that in a free country. We just take a democratic decision not to publish it.
9: Oh, great. What do I say to the present parliament?
8: There is a well-established government procedure for deciding not to publish reports.
9: Is there really?
8: Yes. Of course, you just discredit them.
9: How?
8: Well, stage one. You give your reasons in terms of the public interest. You hinted security considerations.
9: Yeah, hold on. Do you mind if I make a note?
8: No, no.
9: This could be useful. I wouldn't mind discrediting some of the party's idiotic research papers.
8: Well, you point out that the report could be used to put unwelcome pressure on government because it might be misinterpreted.
9: Yep, well, anything might be misinterpreted. The Sermon on the Mount might be misinterpreted.
8: Yes, indeed. It could well be argued that the Sermon on the Mount, had it been a government report, would certainly not have been published. The most irresponsible document. All that stuff about the meek inheriting the earth. Could do irreparable damage to the defence budget.
9: All right, what else?
8: Now, in stage two, you would go on to discredit the evidence that you are not publishing.
9: How, if it's not published?
8: Oh, really, Minister? It's much easier if it's not published. Obviously. You do it by press leaks, of course. Not directly. You say it leaves some important questions unanswered. That much of the evidence is inconclusive. Mm-hmm. That the figures are open to other interpretations. That certain findings are contradictory. And that some of the main conclusions have been questioned.
9: Well, suppose they haven't.
8: Then question them. Then they have.
9: But to make those kind of accusations, you have to have gone through it with a fine-tooth comb.
8: No. You could say all those things without reading it. There are always some questions unanswered.
9: Such as?
8: Well, the ones that weren't asked.
9: See, that's stage two.
8: Yes. Now, in stage three, you undermine recommendations. Not really a basis for long-term decisions.
9: Yeah.
8: Not sufficient information on which to base a valid assessment. No reason for any fundamental rethink of existing policy. Broadly speaking, endorses current practice. All that sort of thing is easy.
9: I see. And that always does the trick?
8: Nearly always, yes.
9: And if it doesn't?
8: Well, then you go into stage four.
9: Ooh. Stage four.
8: That's where you discredit the man who produced the report, off the record, of course. You explain that he's harbouring a grudge against the government, that he's a publicity seeker, or, best of all, he used to be a consultant to a multinational company.
9: I suppose he wasn't.
8: Then he's hoping to be. Everyone's hoping to be a consultant to a multinational, or he's trying to get his knighthood, or chair, or vice-chancellorship. Really, Minister, there are endless possibilities.
10: Excuse me, Minister. The press office have just rung to say there's an item about the propanol factory just coming up on the news.
9: No. Yes, let's hear it. Why didn't I know before?
10: Well, it was arranged with the British Chemical Corporation. They're not obliged to clear with us.
12: Has now returned to Washington. Home again, and a row has blown up in the West Midlands about a plan for the British Chemical Corporation to manufacture propanol under licence for the Italian government. Propanol contains metadioxin, which the BCC claims is completely harmless. It is, however, a compound of dioxin, which was the chemical released after a factory explosion at Seveso in northern Italy in July 1976, spreading a cloud of poisonous dust over a four-mile radius.
13: I'll tell you what we're going to do. As far as I'm concerned, Sir Wally can take his poisonous chemicals somewhere else. My daughter's expecting a baby in 3 months, and I'm not having my grandchild deformed for the sake of the bloody eye type. I can tell you that.
14: But they say that metadioxin is harmless.
13: Oh, yes. They said thalidomide was harmless too, didn't they? But if it's all that harmless, why aren't the Italians making it in Italy, eh? If we had a government that cared about us ordinary people, they'd never allow it.
12: The BCC said tonight that a government report on the safety of propanol was due to be published shortly by the Department of Administrative Affairs. And now, abroad again. Today in Prague...
9: Metadioxin. Dynamite.
8: I assure you, Minister, it's harmless.
9: Well, only chemically. Not politically.
8: It can't hurt anyone.
9: It can finish me off.
10: Yes. Oh, excuse me, Minister, but number 10 is on the phone.
9: Who?
10: The political office. The PM has just seen the news.
9: I see. Oh, hello, Jim here. Yes, I saw it too. Well, I think we shouldn't be worried about this little local difficulty in view of the exports and the jobs and the... Well, no, not many jobs. No. Well, about 90. Yes, but... You do, do you? Yeah, I see. Well, actually, I was coming round to that point of view myself. Right. Humphrey, something has just struck me.
8: Yes, I noticed.
9: Didn't it? No. I mean, I've been thinking. There are arguments against this scheme.
8: Now, Minister, you have already
9: but
8: agreed.
9: It could mean loss of public confidence.
8: You mean votes?
9: No, no, I don't. Certainly not. No, not votes, no. No, not exactly. It's not that votes are a consideration. Of course not, no. What I mean is the public will. We are a democracy. And the public are clearly against
8: the public are ignorant and misguided.
9: What do you mean? It was the public who elected me.
8: Minister, it will have blown over in a week, and in a year's time, there will be a safe and successful new factory on Merseyside.
9: A week is a long time in politics.
8: A year's a short time in government.
9: All right, you're in government, I'm in politics. And the Prime Minister is not pleased.
8: Minister, with the greatest possible respect.
9: You mean you're going to insult me again?
8: It could be said that you are putting party before country.
9: That hoary old cliché. Can't you find a new one?
8: I think, Minister, that a new cliché could perhaps be said to be a contradiction in terms.
9: Humphrey, you understand nothing because you lead a sheltered life. I want to survive. I am not crossing the PM.
8: Must you always be so concerned with climbing the greasy pole?
9: Humphrey, the greasy pole is important. I have to climb it.
8: Why?
9: Because it's there.
8: Very well, Minister.
9: Can you explain it, Bernard?
10: Well, Minister, I...
9: Henderson Report clears propanol. How come the Times know the wording of the Henderson Report before I do?
10: There's been a leak, Minister.
9: I know that. But it's labelled confidential. I mean, I only just got the draft report last night.
10: At least it wasn't labelled restricted.
9: Why?
10: Restricted means it was in the papers yesterday. Confidential means it won't be in the papers until today.
9: Who leaked this? Humphrey?
10: Oh, I'm sure he didn't.
9: Are you?
10: Well, he probably didn't.
9: No?
10: Well, it might have been someone else.
9: These leaks are a disgrace. And people think it's the politicians that leak.
10: Has been known there, hasn't it?
9: In my opinion, we're much more leaked against than leaking. Political cowardice to reject the BCC proposal, craven expediency. Hacker has no choice. So, Humphrey thinks now that he's committed me to this scheme, does he?
10: Well, it's only an unofficial leak of a draft report. You're committed to nothing. And may I remind you, Minister, that Sir Wally McFarlane is waiting to see you?
9: Show him in. And he's wasting his time.
15: Would you come in, please, Sir Wally?
16: Thank you.
15: May I join you, Minister?
9: If you like.
15: Thank you.
9: Do sit down, Sir Wally.
16: Thanks, Jim.
8: Thank you, Bernard.
16: Well, I see from the press that the Henderson report comes down clearly on our side.
9: Yes, I saw that too.
8: Yes, that committee is leaking like a sieve, isn't it? So, Minister, there's no real case for refusing permission for the new plant now, is there?
9: I don't know yet.
16: Just what are you havering about, Jim? We've been working away at this contract for 2 years. It's very important to us. I'm chairman and I'm responsible. And I tell you as a chemist myself that metadioxin is utterly safe.
9: Why do you experts always think that you're right?
16: Well, why do you think that the more inexpert you are, the more likely you are to be right?
9: Ministers are not experts. Ministers are put in charge precisely because they know nothing.
16: You admit that?
9: Know nothing about technical problems. A minister's job is to consider the wider interests of the nation. And for that reason, I cannot commit myself yet.
16: Come off it, Hacker! This is the wrong decision and you know it. It's weak, craven and cowardly.
9: I'm not a coward.
16: Sit down! You think you'll lose a miserable few hundred votes from a few foolish, ill-informed people in those constituencies? It's pathetic.
9: It's politics.
16: Exactly. I shall be telephoning the Secretary of State for Industry. And prepare to resign if you block this one.
8: How do you feel that went?

0: just have to get another chairman.
1: Get another? No one else on earth would take that job.
0: I have no choice.
1: A minister can do what he likes.
0: But it's the people's will. I am their leader. I must follow them. I have no guilty conscience. My hands are clean.
2: Well, I should have thought it was frightfully difficult to keep one's hands clean while climbing the greasy pole.
0: Bernard, we must avoid Wally's making a public fuss, mustn't we? A press statement accusing me of...
3: Interviews on Panorama.
0: What am I supposed to do? If I stop the scheme, the Times and the Telegraph say I'm a contemptible political coward. And if I let it go ahead, the Mirror and the Sun will say I'm murdering unborn babies. Did the Henderson report add any doubt about the safety of metadioxin?
3: Are you sure it hasn't, Minister?
0: Well, not as it stands. Bernard.
3: Hmm.
0: Professor Henderson is a Cambridge man, isn't he?
3: Yes.
0: Which college is he at?
3: King's. Why?
0: Oh, just curious, in case it was my old college.
3: But weren't you at the LSE?
0: Have you got his file?
3: It's with the report.
0: Have you got a Cambridge telephone directory?
3: Minister, you do realise that, not that you have any intention, of course, but it would be most improper to try to influence an independent report of this nature.
0: Oh, yes, most improper. Unthinkable. I just thought that we might go and have tea with my old friend R.A. Crichton, Provost of King's. Get him on the phone.
3: Yes, Minister. Get me King's College, Cambridge.
0: And who knows? Professor Henderson might also drop in for tea with his provost. That would be a happy coincidence, wouldn't it?
3: Perfectly natural if they're both at the same college.
0: Yeah, there's nothing improper about that, is there, Bernard?
3: How can a coincidence be improper, Minister?
0: My view precisely, Bernard.
3: Oh, it's ringing, Minister.
0: Thank you, Bernard. May I speak to Lord Crichton, please?
4: So how does being provost of a Cambridge college compare with being a cabinet minister, Richard?
5: I recommend it. A tenth of the work and 10 times the respect.
4: What about moving from the Commons to the Lords?
5: Oh, that's just moving from the animals to the vegetables.
6: Professor Henderson is here.
5: Oh, good. Show him in. Ah, Peter. I'd like you to meet my old friend Jim Hacker. Jim, Professor Henderson.
7: I must say I didn't expect to see the minister.
0: No. What a coincidence.
7: Yes, what a coincidence.
5: You know each other?
7: Well, we've never met, but I'm writing a report for the minister's department.
5: Well, what a coincidence.
7: Yes. What a coincidence.
0: Amazing coincidence.
7: I expect you were very happy with my report.
4: Absolutely. Delighted. You must have worked very hard.
7: Well, most of the work had been done by the FDA in Washington.
5: If you'll excuse me, I'll just go and help my wife with the tea.
0: Do you mind by asking, have you ever done a government report before?
7: No.
0: Because your name will be attached to it forever. The Henderson Report. Kind of immortality.
7: Yes, I never thought of it like that.
0: Of course, if anything were to go wrong...
7: Go wrong?
0: I mean, if metadioxin is not quite as safe as you say it is, well, it's your career. Very courageous.
7: But none of the standard tests on metadioxin show any evidence of teratogenic toxicity.
0: Standard tests, quite.
7: What do you mean?
0: Well, funnily enough, I was just making a few notes in the train up here. I'm not a biochemist, you understand, but I'm told that the FDA report leaves some important questions unanswered.
7: Well...
0: And that some of the evidence is inconclusive. And that some of the findings have been questioned, and the figures are open to other interpretations.
7: Oh, but all figures are open
0: to... Oh, absolutely. If something did go wrong, I mean, even in 10 years' time, a delayed effect, well, the press would go straight to your report. And if it turned out you'd done laboratory trials... Or a multinational drug company.
7: But that was 15 years ago.
0: 14. And you know what the press are like? Death agony of Henderson Report victims.
7: Yes. Yes. Well, I don't know what to do. I mean, I can't change the evidence. Metadioxin is a safe drug. The report has to say so.
0: Oh, quite. Well, I can see that you have no choice.
6: Come on, you two, stop talking sharp. Jim, our professor of economics is dying to talk to you.
0: Oh, excuse me.
5: Of course.
0: Helena, I've been looking at your garden.
5: You're not worried about this report, are you, Peter? I've done lots of these reports, you know. It's only the phrasing of the conclusion you have to worry about. That's all the press ever read. By the way, how does it end at the moment?
7: Well, I just say, on existing evidence, the committee can...

0: no reason not to proceed.
1: Hmm. It's just a question of a tiny bit of redrafting. While the committee can see no reason not to proceed on the existing evidence, it should be emphasized that metadioxin is a comparatively recent compound. And it would be irresponsible to deny that, after further research, its manufacture might be found to be associated with health risks. That sort of thing.
0: Yes, well, that's, I mean, that's perfectly fair. Could you say that again?
1: Better than that. I'll just jot it down for you.
2: The Minister for Administrative Affairs, James Hacker, has announced that he will not be giving his approval for the British Chemical Corporation to manufacture propanol because the report of the Henderson Committee, who, while generally approving the drug, said it would be irresponsible to deny that future research might disclose health risks. Mr. Hacker made his announcement today whilst on a visit to the BCC's Merseyside factory, where he was greeted by an enthusiastic crowd. And now sport. Following last night's Oval...
0: Well, Minister.
3: Well, Humphrey.
0: Do you feel like a hero?
3: Yes, indeed. Number 10 will be delighted.
0: Probably one of the worst governmental decisions I have ever witnessed.
3: And probably one of the best political decisions I've ever made. What do you think, Bernard?
4: I think that bearing everything in mind and after due consideration and, well, considering all the implications and points of view, that, well, in other words, I am, in fact, bound to say that... You look awfully good on television, Minister.
3: Oh, by the way, Humphrey, can we manage a CBE for Henderson or a vice-chancellorship or something?
0: Certainly not. He's completely unreliable and totally lacking in judgment. I still can't think why he suddenly cast doubt on his whole report in that final paragraph.
3: He has excellent judgment, Humphrey. He has enormous stature and great charm.
0: I thought you'd never met him.
3: I mean, intellectual stature.
0: And charm?
3: He writes with charm. Doesn't he, Bernard?
4: Oh, yes, Minister.
5: In The Greasy Pole, you heard Paul Eddington as Jim Hacker, Nigel Hawthorne as Sir Humphrey, and Derek Foulds as Bernard. Joan Littler, MP, was played by Brenda Blethyn, Sir Wally McFarlane by Freddie Earle, and Professor Henderson by Jerome Willis. Geoffrey Toon was Lord Crichton, Helena Breck, Lady Crichton, and Helen Atkinson Wood, the protester. The newsreader was Maura Stewart. Yes, Minister was written by Anthony Jay and Jonathan Lynn, and adapted for radio by the producer, Pete Atkin.

0: You know, some marmalades get some of their tang from added flavoring. While Robertson's Golden Shred gets all of its tang from Seville oranges. What would you rather have for breakfast?
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4: Magic.
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0: Mother, it's 3 o'clock. Don't you think we better start the meeting?
1: Well, I can't until Flory gets here.
2: Mrs. Lyon, whatever you do, don't volunteer your husband's services for anything else in the faith.
1: Oh, I wouldn't dare. He said he'd murder me.
0: And he promised to scalp me.
3: Oh, Mrs. Lyon, Mrs. Wainwright just came in.
1: Oh, thank you, Angela. We can start now. Ladies of the Holland Park Women's Club, as vice president of the committee, I now declare the meeting open. As you all know, our garden fete opens next Saturday, and we want
2: all... May I say something, Madam Vice President, dear?
1: Of course, Madam Secretary, dear.
2: Well, I'm taking the minutes, and I haven't a record of how many committee members are present.
1: Oh, well, I'll check that right away for you. Oh, girls, will anyone who is absent please raise their hand? Isn't that wonderful? Not a single absentee.
0: I think it's awful. There's no one to gossip about.
4: Madam Vice President, someone must be missing. We have 10 members on the committee and only 9 of us are here.
3: Madam Vice President?
1: Yes, Angela?
3: The one who's missing is Mr. Barr.
1: Oh, of course, how silly of me. I received a telegram from him this morning. Fellow members, I'm sorry to announce Mr. Patrick Barr is no longer carrying on with the ladies.
2: Oh. Oh, what a pity.
4: Did he give a reason?
1: Yes, he said he enjoyed working with us, but he was expecting a nervous breakdown.
0: Well, I don't know why.
2: Well, whatever it was, he left us and we're still one act short.
5: Yes, we'll have to think of something spectacular to go with the rest of our program.
4: But I can do animal noises.
5: Really?
4: Yes. I specialize in farmyard noises. At parties, some people say they can't tell the difference between me and a pig.
5: Only at parties?
1: Sorry.
2: Oh, and Mrs. Bamford, I'm sure your act would be wonderful, but we need something spectacular.
3: How about an ankle contest?
2: Oh, dear, no, I don't know.
0: Well, that was fast.
1: Darling, we want something with a bite in it.
5: Phoebe, you've given it to me.
1: Really? I didn't even know I had anything contagious.
5: No, darling, you've given me the idea we're looking for. I propose we have a dog show.
3: I second it.
1: Oh, that's a wonderful idea.
3: What about prizes?
2: I propose we give one big prize for obedience and personality.
1: All in favor say aye.
6: Aye.
1: Carried unanimously.
5: Well, I can't wait to tell little old Miss James, who works at the chemist.
3: Oh, has she got a dog?
2: Aye, a wee terrier called Susie. And the last time there was a dog show, she couldn't enter, poor wee Susie, because she was expecting to become a mother.
1: Aggie, you shouldn't spread such gossip about a woman who isn't married.
2: Oh, Mrs. Lyon, you don't understand.
5: Madam Vice President, the next order of business is selecting a judge.
1: Oh, you're right. We can't have a dog show without a judge. Oh, girls, nominations are in order.
3: Well, I nominate Mr. Kramer, because he's always willing to help.
4: Well, personally, I think we should have someone more important.
3: I agree. We want someone who carries weight.
5: Well, no one carries more weight than Ben Lyon.
4: You're right. I nominate Mr. Lyon.
1: Oh, no.
3: This is awful.
7: I second the nomination.
0: All in favor say no.
5: Now, Barbara, please. All right, girls. All in favor say aye.
6: Aye.
5: Aggie, am I right in saying you didn't vote?
8: Aye.
5: Thank you. Carried unanimously.

0: Oh, Miss Barbara, your father's home.
1: Thanks for the warning. Mother, shall I take his tea in?
2: Yes, I'm sure he won't hit you if you're carrying a tea tray.
3: Phoebe, I'm terribly sorry I got you into all this.
2: Oh, that's all right. Just help us get out of it.
3: Well, of course I will.
2: All right, good. Come on, Barbara.
0: Hello, sweetheart.
4: Oh, hello, honey.
0: Hi, Daddy. I bet you're just dying for a cup of tea.
4: Oh, thanks.
3: Hello, you sweet, lovable old thing.
4: What's the matter with you?
3: Nothing, you silly boy. You know, I love you as much as you do.
4: Florrie, have you been drinking?
3: Well, now you know what I think about you.
4: Now you can all stop the evasive action. What have you all been up to?
3: Why are you so suspicious? Here, let Florikins pour your tea.
4: Look, Phoebe, if you were calling for reinforcements, why did you have to bring up the heavy stuff?
3: Why, you great big darling.
2: Sweetheart, stand up and let me put this cushion under you.
4: No, I don't want a cushion under me.
3: Well, it'll be more comfortable than that big lumpy thing you're sitting on.
4: That's me.
3: Oh, I didn't mean it that way, dear.
4: All right, now then, what's your story?
3: Well, we had a meeting at the women's club today.
4: Oh, that's fine.
1: Daddy, it concerns you. Do you know what the women said you could do?
4: Well, tell them they can do the same thing.
2: Ben, you don't understand. The women's club was actually discussing you.
4: Oh, that doesn't surprise me.
1: They were having a debate on who was the best-known man in the neighborhood, and all the girls agreed that you were a household word.
4: They did?
3: Yes, but I'd hate to tell you which part of the house.
4: Thanks.
3: Oh, I was only pulling your leg, Ben. Seriously, I think the club paid you a great compliment when they gave you the job.
4: Well, that's very... What job?
2: Oh, we're having a dog show at the Fate, dear, and they all voted for you to be the judge.
4: Oh, so that's it. Mm. Well, you can just unvote me.
2: We can't, dear. Once a vote is cast, it's binding.
4: Not with me, it isn't. I'm not a member of the club.
2: Yes, you are. We made you an honorary woman.
4: That's the silliest thing I've ever heard. I'm no more a woman than Florrie is.
3: And you're no more of a man, either.
1: Now, Aunt Florrie, you promised not to upset him.
3: Well, I'm sorry, dear, but when he starts making rude remarks, I just can't hold myself in.
4: Then go home and tighten your girdle.
3: Phoebe, if I stay and listen to this beast a moment longer, I'm liable to say something I'll regret. I'll see you and Barbara later.
1: All right, Florrie.
4: Goodbye, Florikins.

0: Caroline, I think it's the least you could do for the women's club.
1: Look, there's no sense in arguing. I am not going to judge that dog show.
2: Well, what are we going to tell the club?
1: That's your worry. I warned you not to involve me.
0: Oh, Mr. Lyon, please.
1: No.
3: Daddy, you can't back out now. I've got a big story about you in the paper tonight.
1: You've got what?
0: Miss Barbara, if he wants to let his public down, it's not our affair.
1: This is blackmail.
3: No, it isn't. How did I know you wouldn't accept?
1: Well, you should have consulted me first. Of all the stupid, lame-brained nincompoops.
4: Did somebody call me?
3: No, Daddy's furious just because we wanted to do a simple little thing.
1: Simple, my foot. The women in this household have got me involved in a silly dog show.
4: Well, congratulations. I hope you win first prize.
2: Don't be ridiculous. Your father's going to judge the show.
1: This is where I make one friend and 100 enemies.
2: Oh, darling, you're imagining things. No one takes a dog show seriously.
4: Oh, Angela does. She's entering her dog, Minky Poo.
2: Richard, do you want some tea?
4: Yes, please.
0: I'll make you some fresh toast.
1: Well, this family certainly puts me in some great spots.
0: Right in, Mrs. Harrison, in the living room.
5: Thank you. Oh, Abby, I've entered Butch in the dog show.
0: Oh, I'm so glad. Good luck, Mrs. Harrison.
1: Well, it's starting.
5: Come along, Butch.
6: Hello, everybody.
3: Hello, Mrs. Harrison.
1: Oh, how is Doc?
6: Oh, he's fine. I hope you don't mind my bringing Butch in.
1: Oh, he looks big enough to bring you in.
6: Yeah. Everyone says what a beautiful big boy he is. He's a boxer, you know.
4: A professional or amateur?
3: Richard, I wouldn't get around with him if I were you.
2: No. Sit down, Helen. Do you want some tea?
6: No, thank you, dear. Oh, Ben, Butch is so beautifully behaved. I didn't think you'd mind my bringing him over.
1: Of course not. Our dog is always around the house. Oh, Skeeter. Skeeter, look, you've got a guest. That's right. Hey, Butch, look, this is Skeeter.
4: I wonder what they were talking about.
1: They're exchanging tales.
6: Oh, Ben, you are so witty. Butch, shake hands with your clever Uncle Ben.
1: Well, come on, shake hands, nephew.
6: Now, Butch, you know how to shake hands. Go on. Hold up your paw for Mr. Lyon. No, dear. Your front paw.
4: Look out, Pop. He'll kick you.
1: I think he's trying to bark up the wrong tree.
6: Now, Butch, shake hands with Mr. Lyon. No, not with me.
1: Oh, that's all right, Butch. Just relax.
2: He's probably saving himself for the show.
6: Yes. Oh, Ben, that reminds me, I left a chocolate cake in the kitchen for you.
1: Oh, that's very thoughtful of you, Helen, but I'm afraid I can't accept it. You see, I'm judging the dog show.
6: Well, I hope you don't think it's a bribe cake.
1: Oh, I didn't say that, but some people might think it was.
6: But it's your favorite, chocolate with nuts on top.
2: I'll tell you what. I'll give Helen one of my rock cakes in exchange. Then no one can possibly call it bribery.
1: No, but they might call it murder.
2: Now, don't you talk silly. Helen, have one.
6: No, thank you, dear. I'm on a diet.
2: Oh. Then I'll give it to Butch. He's your dog, so it should make it legal.
3: Mother, you can't do that to a poor animal.
2: Well, now, stop that. Butch, here's a nice little cake for you. Now, speak.
4: Speak, boy. It's your last chance.
2: Come on now, Butch. Ah, see, he's enjoying it.
3: Mother, what have you done?
6: Oh, it wasn't your mother's cake, dear. I trod on the poor darling's footsie. Come along, sweetheart. I'll take you home and let Daddy take a look at it. So goodbye, everyone.
2: Goodbye, Helen.
1: So, no one's going to take the dog show seriously, eh? I'll lay you a bet right now. When it's all over, I'll be the most despised man in the neighborhood.
4: Oh, stop worrying. Nothing's going to be any different.
1: You just wait. People are going to point me out in the street and say, there goes that old stinker, Ben Lyon.
4: That's what I said. Nothing's going to be different.
1: I am not amused.

0: Oh, Ma, where are you?
1: I'm in the kitchen, dear.
0: Oh, what time are we having lunch? I'm starving.
1: Well, I'm sorry, but the butcher forgot to send our chump chops. So Florrie's picking them up on her way home. I don't know what's wrong with Skeeter. He won't eat his lunch.
0: Well, if Aunt Florrie doesn't get here pretty soon, I'll eat it.
2: Well, look, if any idea that this cake is for your father.
1: Oh, not another one.
2: Aye, that makes 9 cakes in 2 days, not counting the homemade jams.
0: Boy, if this keeps up, we can open a bakery.
3: We're not opening anything. Aggie, I want you to send everything back.
2: Well, we can't send Mrs. Harrison's cake back. There's nothing left to send.
3: Do you mean someone's eaten it?
2: Aye, but don't look at me.
3: Bebe?
1: No, dear.
3: Richard?
0: Not guilty.
3: Look, a cake just doesn't vanish in thin air. Now, come on, who ate it? Skeeter, for 2 pins, I'd stop your bone allowance. Oh, I'm sorry, Skeeter, I didn't mean it.
4: Oh, there you all are.
3: And there you all are.
2: Hello, Florrie.
0: Hi, Florrie.
2: Now, come along, Carrots. Phoebe, I hope you don't mind my bringing my little mongrel in, but I wanted to give you this before I went home.
1: Oh, thank you, Florrie.
3: Hey, what's in that parcel?
2: Now, don't worry, Ben. It's not a bomb. I brought you some chump chops.
3: You've done what?
2: I brought you some chops, chump.
3: So you're at it again, are you? Well, you can just take them back, you crafty old bat.
2: That's quite enough out of you, and I don't want any of your lips.
3: And I don't want any of your chops.
2: Well, I certainly don't intend to take them all the way back to the butcher's, so perhaps your lordship will be good enough to tell me what to do with them.
3: Don't tempt me.
1: Ben, now stop that.
2: Oh, don't worry, Bebe. I know he gives most people a pain in the neck, but I have a much lower opinion of him.
0: Pop, we paid for the chops. Aunt Florrie just picked them up.
3: Well, how did I know? It looked just like another dog bribe.
2: Oh, for heaven's sake. I'm not even entering Carrots in the dog show.
4: Oh, why not, Mrs. Wainwright?
2: Well, he's a sweet little thing, but he's a mongrel. I wouldn't embarrass him.
0: Oh, hi there, Carrots. You know, you're the chubbiest little mongrel I've ever seen.
2: Well, that's because I'm always feeding him between meals. I haven't the heart to refuse him.
4: Well, you should. It's not good for him.
2: I know. I'm afraid my carrots are spoiled.
3: Your carrots were spoiled years ago.
2: Oh, go and let the air out of your head.
1: Ben, apologize to Florrie.
3: Oh, she knows I was only kidding. Don't you, you ravishing carrot?
2: Of course, you silly old cabbage head. Come on, carrots. You go out the back door. See you all later.
1: All right, darling.
3: Bye-bye.
1: Goodbye, carrots.
5: Oh, Mother.
1: Yes, dear?
5: You know Mrs. Vandermeer?
1: You mean that stuck-up snob who lives in the gray house?
5: She's in the living room.
1: Oh, you mean that lovely woman?
3: Barbara, what does she want?
5: Well, she said she just dropped in for a friendly visit, and she's bought a whole book of raffle tickets from me.
1: I'll tell her you're coming in.

0: Well, Mrs. Vandermeer.
1: My dear Mrs. Lam, how nice to see you.
0: And how very nice to see you, too.
2: You know my father, don't you?
0: Yes, we've already met.
1: Mrs. Lam, you have such a delightful sense of humor. Of course, she gets it from you, Mr. Lam.
3: Well, I don't see why I have to take the blame. Cigarette, Mrs. Vandermeer?
1: No, thank you. Oh, by the way, my gardener has set aside some of the roses you admired.
3: Oh, thank you.
2: You mean the Lady Vandermeer rose? Those lovely crimson climbers?
1: Yes. Oh, Mr. Lam, would you allow me to name one of my roses after you?
3: Oh, I consider it a great honor. Now I'll have two flowers named after me.
1: You mean it's happened before?
3: Yes. Haven't you heard of that little flower called dandelion?
1: Isn't that awful? I thought it was extremely witty.
3: Well, I enjoyed it myself. Phoebe, she's a charming woman.
2: Oh, Mrs. Vandermeer, I'm terribly sorry. I forgot to take your fur muff.
1: That's not a muff, my dear. It's Ming Toy.
3: A Pekingese.
1: Yes, everyone makes the same mistake. Ming Toy is so quiet and well-behaved.
3: And I suppose you're entering her in the dog show?
1: Well, I know it's not fair to the other owners, but it will give everyone the opportunity of seeing a real thoroughbred.
3: I see.
4: Oh, sorry to be late, Mummy, but I've been riding to hounds.
0: Oh, Mrs. Vandermeer, this is our son, Richard.
1: What a nice-looking young man.
4: Oh, thanks, Fry Flair. It's a great pleasure to meet you, my lady.
0: Now, Richard, stop that.
1: Mr. Lyon, I'm afraid your son's giving me a title I don't possess.
3: Oh, I'm sorry. Richard, in the future, please remember Mrs. Vandermeer is not a lady.
2: Mrs. Vandermeer, would you like some coffee?
1: No, thank you, my dear.
4: Say, what a cute little dog.
2: Oh, look, she's licking my hand.
1: That's quite all right. I'm sure it's clean.
4: You know, at first I thought she was a muff.
2: Oh, me too.
1: No, me too was her mother. Mr. Lyon. Mr. Lyon, Ming Toy comes from a very aristocratic line.
3: Well, good for her.
0: She's very tiny, isn't she?
1: Yes, but her ancestors weren't. Did you know Pekingese were bred down from a lion?
5: Well, hello, sister.
1: Would you like to see her pedigree?
5: Oh, yes, I would.
1: I just happened to have it with me. Here we are.
5: Oh, thanks. Boy, look at all her ancestors. Ming Toy out of Me Too by Hai Wong. Hai Wong out of Ming Qing by Ling Fu. Ling Fu out of Mayo Chan by Fu Manchu. Fu Manchu out of Chao Ming by Patty O'Reilly. Patty O'Reilly?
1: It seems an Irish terrier sneaked into the kennels one night.
2: Dear, how unfortunate.
1: Quite. But of course, that was generations ago.
3: Well, don't worry. We won't mention the scandal.
1: Thank you, Mr. Lyon. By the way, I understand Mrs. Kenworthy is entering her dog.
0: Yes, her little gray poodle.
1: I think it's only fair to tell you that gray isn't its natural color. It's a blue rinse. And another thing, have you noticed that mop of curly hair on top of its head?
3: Don't tell me it's a wig.
1: No, but when it's caught in the rain, it goes as straight as a poker.
3: Well, I never.
1: Well, since you're going to be the judge, I thought you ought to know.
3: Oh, well, that was very thoughtful of you, but the contest is only for personality and obedience.
1: Oh, yes, I forgot. Well, I really must be running along. Come along, my obedient little darling. Ming Toy, kiss Mr. Lyon goodbye.
3: I love you, too.
1: I'm sorry. She didn't have her nap today. Well, goodbye, everybody. See you at the fete.
6: Goodbye. Goodbye.

0: I'm home.
1: Oh, hello, dear. Ben, your voice is changing.
2: Well, that was Skeeter. But don't be surprised if I start burying bones. Honestly, the way those women carry on about their dogs.
1: Oh, never mind, dear. It'll all be over tomorrow. Oh, Ben, will you answer that, please? I'm helping Aggie with the laundry.
2: Not until I know who it is.
3: It's me, Ben.
2: Oh, hello, Doc.
4: So, the women have got you hiding now, have they?
2: Yeah, come on in before one slips through.
4: Well, you would be a dog judge.
2: Well, I was pushed into it. You have no idea of all the petty jealousies I have to put up with.
4: Oh, yes, I do. Bless their tiny little minds.
5: Hey, Pop, I just saw Mrs. Johnson, and she said to tell you Mrs. Benson's bulldog has a false tooth.
2: I ask you, Doc, have you ever heard of anything so ridiculous?
4: No, women can be very childish at times. If I'd had my way, Helen would never have entered Butch. It's absurd.
5: Oh, I wouldn't say that. Butch looks a lot better than some of those dogs.
4: What do you mean, better than some of them? My dog happens to be a thoroughbred.
5: You should see the pedigree Mrs. Vandermeer's dog has.
4: You don't call that Pekingese a dog, do you?
2: Do I detect a slight note of jealousy in your voice?
4: Are you kidding? A dog isn't a dog unless he's over 2 feet high.
2: Oh, wait a minute. Skeeter's only a foot high.
4: Well, you're not entering him.
2: If I weren't judging, I would. You must admit he's a beautiful animal.
4: Yes, he's all right.
2: Oh, thank you.
5: Hey, cut it out, you two.
4: Now, Richard, we are not arguing. I'm merely trying to point out that Butch is a perfect specimen. Right, Ben?
2: Right.
4: Right.
2: And if you give him a good brushing before the show, no one will ever notice his bald spots.
4: Bald spots? What are you talking about? Butch is a beautiful coat.
2: Really? When did you buy it?
4: Oh.
5: Look, you both got fine dogs and you're proud of them, so let it go with that.
4: And I should be proud. Ben, did I tell you they want Butch for the big dog food ad?
2: Really? I suppose you know Skeeter is a television star.
4: You mean he was?
2: Are you saying my dog's a has-been?
4: No, but I wouldn't say he was famous.
2: Evidently, you've never seen Skeeter on the screen.
4: Oh, yes, I have. And personally, I think he overacts.
2: Nonsense. He's just being himself. He's a natural performer.
4: Performer? Hoo-hoo-hoo. I suppose you'll be telling me next you're going to put him in a musical.
5: Say, that's not a bad idea. I can see it now. Skeeter Lion stars in Cool for Dogs.
2: Look, son.
5: And here he is, folks. Give him a big paw as he howls that wonderful song, "My Jackson Broke My Heart for Me When She Met Her End Going Round a Tree."
2: Richard!
5: And after that, Skeeter will give us his arrangement of "My Sweetheart's Never Been the Same Since She Let Her Doberman Pinch Her."
2: Now, stop that. Whose side are you on, anyway?
5: Nobody's. I'm just trying to show you two how childish you're being.
4: Your father's the one who's being childish. Comparing that little fuzzy-headed midget to Butch.
2: What was that?
4: Nothing. Only Butch is a man's dog.
2: And I suppose Skeeter isn't a man's dog.
4: No, he's yours. Good afternoon.
2: Silly old duffer.

0: Well, hi, Barb.
1: Oh, this is a wonderful crowd here, considering the weather.
0: Yes, it looks like the fete's going to be a big success.
2: I don't think your father feels that way.
1: Well, we'll have the results pretty soon now.
3: Hello, kids.
4: Oh, hi, Mother.
5: Did you know that Flory's entering her little dog, Carrot?
0: Oh, no! He'll be the only mongrel in the show.
5: Now, look, Carrot has just as much right as any of the other dogs. He's obedient, and he's certainly got a personality.
6: Phoebe, they're lining up the dogs now.
5: Oh, thanks, Flory. Come on, kids.
7: We better hurry over there.
1: Okay, I think Daddy's going to need some protection.
0: Oh, don't worry. I brought my riot gun. Say, the women have sure got this thing well organized. They've even put up a place for the mother dogs to leave their puppies.
1: Where? I don't see anything.
0: Well, look, it's right in front of you. Please leave your litter here.
1: Isn't he funny? I'm happy somebody thinks he is.
5: Oh, I am so glad that they've got your father safely inside that enclosure.
1: Yes, he's judging the dogs now. Don't they look adorable? Mm.
0: Yes, and the owners are looking daggers.
8: All except me, dear.
1: Oh, hi, Aunt Flory.
8: Hello, dear. You know, I'm glad Carrots is a mongrel. He's the only dog here they're not jealous of.
0: Oh, poor Pop. I hate to think what'll happen when he announces the winner.
1: Hey, Daddy's just looking over the last dog.
5: Well, it won't be long now.
0: I'm afraid not. In a few moments, that crowd will probably be booing and throwing things at him.
5: Well, at least it'll remind him of the old days when he was in Variety.
9: Good afternoon, ladies and gentlemen. The great moment has arrived to announce the winner. And here is our judge, Mr. Ben Lyons.
10: Ladies and gentlemen, this has been a very difficult task. I've examined every dog from head to tail, and I'm happy to announce they've all got one of each. But joking aside, I've never seen such fine, intelligent animals in my life. In fact, they're so beautiful, I only wish they all belonged to me.
11: Aww.
10: Now, unfortunately, there can only be one winner. So will the owner please step up on the platform, Mrs. Florence Wainwright.
8: Ben, you darling. Mine's the only mongrel in the show. I don't know how to thank you. I'm lost for words.
10: Flory, that's all the reward I need.

0: Mr. Lyon, I thought you could do with a cup of coffee.
1: Oh, I certainly could. Aside from Skeeter, I don't want to look at another dog.
0: Well, at least everybody was happy with your decision.
2: Ma, why didn't Barbara come home with us?
3: Well, she had something important to discuss with the club members.
4: Come in. Ben, I came over to apologize for the stupid way I behaved.
1: Oh, that's darn nice of you, but it really was completely my fault.
4: Nonsense, it was my fault.
2: Look, fellas, don't start that again.
4: Now, don't worry, Richard. Ben, that was a brilliant idea of yours, giving the prize to Florrie's dog.
1: I'm afraid that was Bebe's idea. Honey, you're a genius.
4: You certainly are.
3: No, I'm not a genius. I'm just as stupid as the rest of you.
0: Oh, Mrs. Lyon, I just saw Miss Barbara coming up the path.
3: Good.
5: Hi, everybody.
6: Hello.
0: And how's our great, big, clever judge?
1: Your big, clever judge is feeling a little pooped.
0: Oh, never mind. We have a wonderful surprise to cheer you up. Tell him, Doc.
4: Dear Ben, all the women were so touched when you made that lovely speech about their dogs that they want to show their appreciation.
1: Now, look, I refuse to accept any more cakes.
0: Oh, it's much better than a cake. Remember what you said about their dogs being so beautiful you wish they belonged to you?
1: Yes.
0: Well, they're going to let you keep them here for a whole week.

0: the line.
1: With Phoebe Daniels and Ben Lyon with their daughter Barbara and their son.
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0: Welcome to Actuate, the show in which three different comedy generations compete against each other in a contest to find out which is the funniest. First up are the fresh-faced team of up-and-comers. Next to their captain, John Richardson, is a comedian who appeared on the recent series of Mock the Week. And what's more, he even got to speak. It's Carl Donnelly. First things first, Carl, your favourite all-time joke, please.
1: I actually managed to do a dad joke that I thought I'd made up. It turned out to be an old one. I was doing a gig in Shoreham by sea, and I didn't know there was a place called Shoreham as well, and I was in the kitchen, and I shouted to my wife. She shouted to me, saying, where are you going tonight? And I said, Shoreham. She went, by sea, and I went, no, I might take the car. And I genuinely was so happy I did a lap of the front room. And then she told me she'd heard that about a million times.
0: Next we have the comedy establishment, otherwise known as the current crop. Alongside his captain, Lucy Porter, is a performer she knows fairly well because they are married. It could be a short show as they both need to get home for the babysitter. It's Justin Edwards, ladies and gentlemen. Justin, your favourite joke ever, please.
2: A man is walking through a graveyard and he sees another man crouched by a gravestone. Morning, he says. No, said the other man, having a poo.
0: Can't beat a good poo joke. Finally, it's the comedy legends who we lovingly call the old guard. Next to Captain Tom O'Connor is one of the godfathers of alternative comedy, who became a comedian after previously working in coffee machine maintenance. He liked the work but hated getting paid in 10p pieces. It's Norman Lovett. Norman, the joke that always puts a smile on your face, what would that be?
3: The person who told it was great at telling this joke. And I've never forgotten it. It's elephant and mouse walking together through the jungle. And the elephant looks down at the little mouse and said, why, little mouse, am I so mighty and magnificent and you so tiny and weak? And the mouse looked up and said, well, I've been a bit poorly lately.
0: On to our first round, which is called Generation Y. Every generation, of course, thinks that theirs is the best, but there's always something that lets the side down. In this round, each team must nominate what they believe is the very worst characteristic of their age group. We're, there's always the funniest team, as judged by me, winning the round. So, with respect to our elders, and indeed most of the time betters, Tom and Norman, what gets your goat when it comes to your generation?
4: We had a vote on this one, and we thought it was mothers. Because mothers of our generation were very cosseting. Mothers of our generation didn't like other women. I remember my pal Ray saying to me, when I was 17, every girl I ever brought home, my mother hated her. There was always something wrong with her. Too tall, too short, too fat, too thin, too young, too old. Hated every girl. So he said, one night I went to a dance hall and I found a girl who looked just like my mother. And I took her home and my father hated her.
3: My mother was Italian. She died a couple of years ago. And she was a useless cook. And she moaned all the time. And nothing funny about that, but... That's the way it was. And she breastfed me in the early days. I remember that. I saw pictures of that, her breastfeeding. And so she did a bit for me at the beginning, but that was it, really. Is it good for you, breastfeeding, or not? Really,
5: I get little out of it, to be honest.
3: I remember phoning her up and said, oh, you're a grandmother, when Lily was born, my 20-year-old daughter now. And my mum said, oh, my back's been really bad.
0: Let's try the current crop, Lucy and Justin. What is it that lets your generation down?
2: I think our generation is let down by their insistence on nostalgia. There's a huge trend amongst our contemporaries that you can get an application on your phone which takes sort of retro pictures, the Super 8 and cine shots on your camera, so that it looks a bit out of focus, a bit overexposed, and the colour's all rubbish. And this is the stupidity of our generation, to spend a fortune on a really expensive camera and then put a filter on it and go, oh, look, the pictures are rubbish. They're really bad. They look like pictures of me in the 70s. Oh, how brilliant. And you go, yeah, in the 70s we had no cash points and ice cream was made out of animal fat.
6: I actually, for once, and it pains me to say it, I agree with my husband. But I think also the women of my generation, we have allowed 80s fashions to come back. Which, I mean, it should have been like a warning from history. Because women of my age who have lived through the 80s, you now see wearing 80s fashions again. And you just go, well, what will you never learn? The legging suits nobody, especially not if you were raised on a diet of Viennetta and pickled onion Monster Munch. You know,
1: there was a phase in the 90s, I remember when I was about 12, and it was of wearing jeans backwards. Did anyone have this?
6: Yeah.
1: All right, just me. Sorry.
6: The music that we liked is now getting back into the charts, and not only that, I mean, not only to take that back in the charts, but women of my age are still prepared to sleep with them. But, and I think, yeah, if you want to live in a world where the shops are shut on a Sunday and everyone's quite racist, then just go and live in Derby, you know.
0: Norman and Tom, just on nostalgia, I mean, what do you make of this obsession which has been brought up?
3: Flares, bell bottoms, drain pipes. I wore them all.
5: You must have got a very hot crotch.
3: these young whippersnappers, honestly.
4: It was a magic period for us with music, though, wasn't it? Just pre the Beatles. I was a country and western singer at one time.
3: Oh, I like country and western, yeah. I like that.
4: Well, in those days, I mean, all the songs you could sing, I didn't have to know the words. When you're home, wedding ring, when you...
3: You can get clear country and western now.
4: You can.
0: Finally, the up-and-comers, John and Carl. What makes you cringe about your peers?
5: The worst thing is hopes and dreams that, you know, are sort of encouraged now, aren't they, with X Factor and things. Everyone thinks they're going to be happy.
1: I think in the old days, if you got to 18 and realised you couldn't be a singer, you were allowed to get a job in a pit and just be happy with that. But nowadays, most people will end up unhappy and will die alone. I think our generation needs to embrace that, because everyone thinks they're going to be X Factor.
5: The worst thing you can do is achieve your dreams as well, because you'll still be miserable. You just won't know why. At least when you have something you're aiming for, you go, if I had that, and then you get it, and you go, oh, no, something else. Oh. Expect nothing, and you'll never be disappointed.
0: You could have a job as a careers advisor at my old school. Pretty much the way it went.
5: Did you want to be a DJ? Did you say, I want to be a DJ?
0: Okay, I did, yes.
1: But all the other people in your class wanted to be DJs. Where are they now? Yeah, they probably work in Dixon's or something.
4: Yeah.
1: And they cry themselves to sleep listening to your voice, which makes them even more depressed.
7: You used to go to school with him. He said we would do a show together.
0: What voice is that?
5: That's Jimmy Ketchup, who you went to school with.
7: Ketchup and Mayo, it was the dream team.
0: Okay, that's the end of that round. We're going to give the points to... Well, you know what? I'm tempted for the hopes and dreams situation. John and Carl, for the up-and-comers, they take the points there. So on to the next round, where two of our opposing comedians go head-to-head against the clock. They have 90 seconds between them to talk about a classic comedy topic. Each time one of them earns what I judge to be a big enough laugh, the clock is stopped and their opponent takes over until they get a laugh, at which point it switches back again. When the time is up, the comedian who's taken the least time to get the laughs is the winner. First up to enter the head-to-head zone, it's the up-and-comers against the old guard, so that's Carl against Tom. It's Carl to start. The subject is shopping. Remember, the idea is to get the laughs as quickly as possible, and your 90 seconds starts now.
1: I recently found my favourite shop, TK Maxx. It's basically how shops will be after an apocalypse, where when rather than stock, it's just things they've found in the houses of the dead.
4: Well, I went into a butcher's shop with a dog. The dog jumped over the counter, grabbed a leg of lamb, out the door. The butcher said, is that your dog? He said, it used to be, but it fends for itself now, you know.
1: I also found my least favourite shop recently. I went shopping, and I went to a shop called Abercrombie & Fitch, which is an American store. Don't cheer it, it's rubbish.
4: A wonderful entertainer years ago, a female impersonator called Danny LaRue, and one Christmas he went into Harrods and he said, I was a Pekingese dog, and I want to buy a nice coat for Christmas. Bejeweled. And they said, what size? He said, well, roughly it's this by that. They said, well, it can't be more accurate. He said, well, no, not really, no. They said, well, why don't you bring the dog in? He said, don't be silly, it's a surprise.
1: Another favourite shop of mine is Iceland, because of their tagline, Mum's Gone to Iceland. It's the only tagline for a shop where if you put the word you're in front of it, it becomes an insult.
0: Okay, so Carl took 43 seconds. Tom took 47. Carl takes the points. So on to our anecdotal round, which we call Q&A. Each week I ask our guests one single question and then decide who replies with the funniest story. This week's question is, what's been your strangest experience with fans? We're going to begin with the current crop. Justin, you're on.
2: I had an odd experience in a comedy club about, I don't know, 3 or 4 months ago. In fact, Lucy was there. I wasn't performing. I was watching. Lucy was performing with Greg Davies, who's the very sort of tall man, if you know him, off the Inbetweeners, and a couple of other performers. And the bar manager came up to me and sat in the audience, and he said, I wouldn't normally do this, but there's a lady that works here that's a huge fan of yours. Would you come and have your photo taken with her? And so I went to meet, and I got very, it was very odd. She was 18. She was from Perth, and she was going back to Perth the next
6: Perth,
2: day.
6: Australia.
2: Perth, Australia. Yes, rather than Perth. where is the other one?
6: Sorry, Scotland, but you know, carry on.
2: Oh yeah, of course.
6: Typical wife, isn't it? Going, yeah. Darling, you're telling the story
2: you're telling
6: wrong.
2: And I thought, why would an 18-year-old girl from Australia know who I was, really? I realised about halfway through that she wanted to meet Greg Davies from The Inbetweeners, who was the other giant man in the room, and she'd said to her bar manager, you know that really tall bloke? I think he's brilliant, and I want a picture with him. He'd left by then. I was very impressed that she, at no stage, said, I'm really sorry, I don't know who you are. I would have.
6: It's a funny story, actually, because I genuinely thought I was marrying Greg Davies. Oops.
5: You say she was too polite to say anything, but if someone your size approaches an 18-year-old girl, you're like, we're having a photo taken.
4: Well, my weirdest experience with an actual punter like a fan like yours was a lady not long ago coming out of Butlins one in the morning, and this lady came up and kissed me, and her teeth came out and hung on my lip. and put them back in. Happy days.
0: Norman, the same question goes to you. What's been your strangest experience with fans?
3: I went to a convention, a Red Dwarf thing, you know, and there's a stormtrooper. I had to park my car, I couldn't park it, it's in Wales. And they said, oh, you just park it, I'll get someone to show you. And one of the stormtroopers said, I'll show you. He was really keen, obviously liked the programme and was keen to show me. And he said, just follow me. And I got in the car and he just walked along in his stormtrooper outfit. And I'm driving along behind him while he unlocked this area and let me in. And I walked back with the stormtrooper and people saw me. And it just felt very surreal and it must have looked very funny. I wish it had been filmed. There's lots of stories, of course, but we haven't got time for them all right now.
0: Now the spotlight falls on the up-and-comers. Carl, I think we want you to speak next, please. What sort of fans do you attract?
1: Well, I've had a few weird ones. I had two people together. They showed up to a gig and they'd made a gingerbread version of me. Yeah, they gave it to me as a present. And it was lovely, but I couldn't eat the head. For some reason, I could only eat the body and not the head. That was one weird one. Another
5: one.
1: Were you
5: doing it?
1: What, eating the body?
5: Eaten
1: it was just the head was so accurate. It would have actually been like eating my own head, but smaller. And the worst one ever was I got recognised. Sort of a guy sort of said, oh, there's that guy I saw on this. But it happened when I was at the front of the queue at the O2 Arena to go and see Alicia Keys. And I'd been to the doctor that day and he'd given me a sample because he needed a stool sample. This is quite horrible. I had to drop it in the next day, so I'd done the sample in a pub on the way to the O2, and they did a bag search. So basically, just as sort of the security guard pulled it out, I heard a guy behind me go, "That's a guy I saw on telly." So that's my worst one.
0: John, once you've been on the telly, do you get a different type of fan following you around?
5: I think I've got a forgettable face. It's not a telly face, it's a real life face. When I lived in Bristol, someone came up to me and went, excuse me. And I went, yes. And she went, be you Greek? Went, no. She went, nah, you do an half look Greek. And then off she popped.
4: I was going through Fleet Street once and a guy came off a building site with a piece of paper and he said, sign that, mate. And I both best wishes Tom O'Connor and he shouted, it's not him.
0: Right, okay, so let's look at the points. I think I'm going to give them, just because we're unlikely to have another programme where we get an O2 bag search and pot of poo kind of story, I'll give Carl the points, the up-and-comers take. And now it's time for our second pair of comedians to go against the clock in the head-to-head zone as John Richardson meets Norman Lovett. So it's a contest between the up-and-comers and the old guard. It's John to start. The subject is fashion. And your time starts now.
5: I've written proper gags. Never written proper gags before, so here we go. I went to buy a T-shirt the other day. I said, I can't buy that. It's got a massive hole in the middle of it. He said, it's a polo shirt.
3: I usually wear linen for tactical reasons.
5: I usually wear cotton. Bias. That is bias.
3: Of course, as you're older, when you get older, you get lined, and the linen gets all crinkly and wrinkly, and it makes you look less lined.
5: I used to go out with a girl who worked in fashion, but we had to break up because she insisted on walking around on all fours, but that's the problem with going out with a catwalk model.
3: As you know, I've always been in... Well, not as you know, you can see that I'm pretty fashionable. It's mainly the Blue Harbour range.
0: So the scores are in, and we've got John on 46 seconds. Norman only taking 44. Norman takes the points. So we move on to the round in which each generation makes the identical claim, we had it tough. I give them a subject that relates to their early years, and then the teams explain why it was they who had it hardest. And as always, the side I deem the funniest wins the round. Old Guard, if you could kick us off, please. The subject is... school holidays.
3: Being allowed to play outside when we were young, there was nothing inside to live for. No technology, two channels on the telly, journey into space on a Saturday night, and building your own things. That was good from that point of view. I think it was good when you're young, because if you get someone sitting, my daughters sit on, well, one of my daughters sits in front of Facebook too much, in my view, and a lot do. I mean, this is how it is today. But I think, God, you could be building a raft in the garden.
5: How frightened would you be of your dad if he came in and went, you're on Facebook, you should be building a raft.
4: Can you remember a time
3: tough
4: when...
3: Tough days.
4: When you went on your holidays and you always had to go to the seaside.
3: Holidays? No.
4: Oh. You should have come to Liverpool.
3: I mean, I lived in Clacton. There was a Butlins there, so I was able to go and look at the people going on holiday.
4: Do you ever get pushed in the freezing cold sea by a big kid? And you come out, and you were dripping wet. You couldn't say real words. You talk funny. And you said things like, hey, hey, hey, hey, hey.
3: Yeah.
4: Hey, hey, hey, hey. Hey, come in. And you knew your mother was upset, because when she...

0: She spoke to you, she talked like a ventriloquist. She's like, well, I've got my hands on you. They were magic times. Yeah.
1: Well, my mum pushed me in. and teachers at school as well. The maths teacher we had was called Mr. Gibson. And backwards Mr. Gibson is... Gibson is Nosbig. And he had a really big nose. And the sun, he was chalking up on the board, and when the sun used to come in through the window, and the shadow of his nose could be about 11 feet long on the board. I mean, how can you learn maths under those conditions?
2: Carol Croppers, why were school holidays worst in your early years?
3: Well, we were the generation before, certainly before cheap flights. So my dad, being Welsh, used to just drive us to Wales at almost any opportunity. And if we were lucky, the car would break down. I mean that quite sincerely. I've nothing against the Welsh. A lot of my family are still Welsh. But they are... it's not a great place to go on holiday.
4: I remember going to the Isle of Wight, right, which was a holiday camp thing, and I had to get up and do a song. I sang Little Bird I Have Heard. What a lovely song you sing.
3: Why not sing that now?
4: All right. Little bird, I have heard, what a lovely song you sing. That is my...
3: You won with that.
4: I did win. I won.
2: You're very disparaging about your wife's singing talents.
3: Have to listen to a lot of my wife's singing talents with lullabies and child songs.
4: I sing songs every time I do something in the house. I do a little, like, I do go into the kitchen and I make myself a sandwich. And I've got a song for everything. I've got, I'm washing up, I want the world to know. Got to let it show. But my favourite one.
3: He's right living with a simpleton.
4: My favourite one I do is the one when I'm doing the washing. I get the washing powder out and I do the one that goes, you are bold, bold!
2: Yeah, I like that. John and Carl, you haven't spoken yet. I mean, I would have thought your generation can't have had it tough on holidays because you had every technological invention going, you know, to ease the time away.
5: Yeah, but just a world ruined by the older generation, so just knackered everything outside of your house, so there was no point going out.
6: Basically, yeah, you couldn't go out, so we had to just sit indoors.
5: Like, you used to get adverts to say, oh, if you go out, don't play on the railways, but you just gave up by the time we were here. You don't get them anymore. Scott, like, do you know what? To the state of the rail service, they could be down there hours.
4: The reason they don't tell children not to go and play on the railways and stuff is because you've got better things to do now. To us, risking death was better than what was on telly.
5: There's nothing more fun than doing the things you're not supposed to do, though, like playing on building sites. I think the best days out I ever had were just looking at a brick.
0: Yeah, I agree.
5: Sliding down mud.
0: The kids now, they've got everything in their room. I mean, the old days, your mother used to say, you've been very naughty, go to your room. Now it's been very naughty, come out of your room.
1: I put a penny on the railway line, and the train used to go over it and flatten it, and you'd take that penny home and just look at it.
6: Yeah, all right. I actually think we didn't have it that bad. No. I'll take an Xbox over a flat penny.
2: Yeah. Well, I think that's enough nostalgia for one evening. I think I'm going to give the points for this one particular image I have of the choice for kids, either working on Facebook or building rafts. It's Norman's idea. We give the points to the old guard. So now it's time for our final pairing to go head-to-head against the clock. And for the first time ever, it's the current crop versus the current crop. It's Lucy versus Justin. It's Lucy to start. The subject is, predictably, marriage. So, with divorce lawyers on standby, your time begins now.
4: I love my husband.
6: Oh.
4: I don't.
3: Well, I put you on a pedestal. I have to, for various
4: My husband has complained recently that I've been putting on weight, but I have explained to him that, you know, I have put on weight since I got married, because when I was single, I used to come home, look in the fridge and go straight to bed, whereas now I come home, look in the bed, go straight to the fridge.
3: Well, all joking aside, when I married Lucy, or got my bag for life, as I like to think of it...
4: Well, similarly, my mother said to me, on the eve of my wedding, my mother said, remember this, Lucy, it's going to be the happiest day of your life. And I said, Mum, I'm not getting married till tomorrow. And she said, you'll find out what I mean.

0: I can only say marriage is very much like a witness protection program. You get given new clothes, you have to move to the suburbs, and you never get to see any of your friends again.
1: It was very sweet, actually. Just see, notice the way at the beginning of the round I started saying my husband, just so that we could pretend it was a generic husband. Now this has actually got quite nasty. I'm saying Justin.
0: No, this is not true. I love my wife dearly. Last night I sat up, didn't I? Sat up for hours just gazing at our marriage certificate, seeing if I could find the expiry date.
2: And I'm just tallying that up, and amazingly, Lucy, 45 seconds, Justin, 45 seconds, the current crop of the winners of that round. Double points. All of which brings us to our final buzz around. It's called Be Funny or Else. I'm going to say a word, a phrase or topic. Our comedians simply buzz in with a relevant joke or one-liner. The first topic is the countryside. Lucy?
1: I grew up in the city, and what they used to do was every term they'd get someone from the country to bring in a cow and get us to milk it so we could see what children in the countryside did. And I always liked the idea that they were doing that in countryside schools, like in Hampshire. Someone was taking in a VW Golf and they all had to take the hubcaps off, you know?
3: See, I grew up in the countryside, and what we used to do for fun is we used to dress up as cows and then go into cities to see if we could get girls.
4: If sleep is the brother of death, then the countryside is the mother and father.
0: I like the countryside. I was performing, in fact, at a folk festival only last weekend, and they threw flowers, which is a sticky beer and one that's very difficult to get off on an accordion.
5: I said to his pal, he said, looking over this fence, he said, why hasn't that cow got any horns? His mate said, well, various reasons why cows don't have horns. They can be born without horns. They could have had a crumpled horn, they've cut it off. But the reason that cow hasn't got any horns is because it's a horse.
2: Next, we'll try grandparents. Norman.
6: When I was a Boy Scout, I went to my... What's funny about that? I went to my grand... For Bob a Job week, I went to my grandparents and said, Bob a Job. And I thought they'd give me a bob and just, you know... Good, it's going to a good cause, and that's it. But they made me weed their garden for 4 hours. So they're dead now.
5: The little boy said to his granddad, he said, Granddad, did you fight in the war? He said, I did, son, I was a hero. He said, were you in the infantry? He said, yeah. He said, have you still got your rifle? He said, no, they took it off, so I haven't got that. He said, well, what about your helmet? He said, they took the helmet off. He said, I still got my overcoat. He said, where is it? He said, it's in the loft around the tank. He said, you haven't got a tank up there as well, have you?
3: My nan, she always tells me off if I swear or things like that, but then sometimes, because you don't get older without having done quite a lot, so she's probably dirtier than I am, I think, her thoughts. And the last time I went to her house, she was laughing for about an hour. And when I asked her what it was, she'd read a headline when the Pope was on his world tour that was Pope Enters Jordan. And she honestly laughed for about 3 hours.
2: That always surprising sound means it's the end of the show, so I have to decide the winner, ladies and gentlemen, and to announce which generation, for this week at least, is the golden age of comedy. And it was very, very close, but I think ultimately I'm going to give it for that unique moment, the moving, heartwarming, comedic exploration of marriage, which we got earlier from the current crop. Lucy and Justin are this week's winners. So all that remains for me is to thank all of our guests, John and Carl, Lucy and Justin, Tom and Norman. Join us next time when three more teams of comedians will be told to act your age. Thank you. Goodbye. Act Your Age was presented by me, Simon Mayo. The guests were John Richardson and Carl Donnelly, Lucy Porter and Justin Edwards, Tom O'Connor and Norman Lovett. Act Your Age was devised and produced by Ashley Blaker and Bill Matthews.
7: Will you have a polo, dear Liza, dear Liza? Will you have a polo, dear Liza, polo?
8: How very kind of you, dear Henry. I most certainly will. I'll have 3 or 4 or maybe more.
7: But you take me old tube.
8: Because they happen to be my tube of polo, dear Henry. Have one.

0: Once upon a time there was an engineer.
1: Choo-choo Charlie was his name, we hear.
0: He had an engine and he sure had fun. He used good and plenty candy to make his train run.
2: Charlie says, love my good and plenty. Charlie says, really rings the bell. Charlie says, love my good and plenty. Don't know any other candy that I love so well.
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0: Yeah, nothing to them.
1: And I said I'd pay it back in 6 weeks.
0: Well, knock it off your wages.
1: And she said it would be all right.
0: Paul?
1: I mean, if he'd said no 3 weeks ago when I asked him, I could have got the money somewhere else.
0: Ask him this morning.
1: But I've asked him 3 times. It's embarrassing.
0: Well, tell him, sir. If he won't let you have it, you'll go.
1: I've got to have it this weekend.
0: Well, ask him. I mean, me and you practically run the bleeding place for him.
2: Ah, Polly, your painting's brushes.
1: Thanks, Mum.
2: Here, and the change is a 44p.
1: Ah, what's all that?
2: Oh, I make a paella, a surprise tonight. My mother's recipe is...
1: But does Terry know?
2: Oh, perhaps Mr. Fulty say.
3: But I have no time to explain because Mrs. Fulty, she come in.
1: Anything wrong?
4: Nothing you could do anything about, thank you, Polly.
1: Are you sure?
4: Our 15th wedding anniversary today. Guess who's forgotten?
1: Oh, no.
4: I didn't think he'd forget this year. Not after what happened when he forgot last year. I shouldn't be so thin-skinned about it. I'm just cursed with a sensitive nature, I'm afraid. Still, that's the way I am. I suppose we all have our cross to bear.
5: Do you know what poem that's based on, Polly?
1: No.
5: Ode to Joy. Hello, dear. Oh, Polly, you won't forget to put some more splits in the bar, will you?
1: No, I'll do it later.
4: I don't expect Polly will forget, Basil.
5: No, just reminding her, dear.
4: Oh, were you?
5: Well, I thought so, yes.
4: Really?
5: Well, it sounded like it to me.
4: You don't have to worry about Polly forgetting anything important, Basil.
5: Don't I?
4: No, you don't.
5: Oh, good. How splendid.
4: No, she doesn't forget things.
5: Doesn't she?
4: Well, can you remember the last time she did?
5: No, I can't, but then my memory isn't very good.
4: You can say that again.
5: Can I do it? Oh, thank you. I've forgotten what it was.
4: Well, don't worry, Basil, provided you can remember the things that matter to you.
5: Do I detect the smell of burning martyr?
1: It's your anniversary.
5: But don't let on.
1: What?
5: I'm pretending I've forgotten. Well, I forgot last year and I got flayed alive for it, so we got some friends arriving in about 10 minutes for a surprise drinks party. Manuel's making a special paella for tonight. Got some champagne, but don't tell her I've remembered yet. Let's let her have a bit of a fume.
1: Wouldn't it be simpler to boil her in oil?
5: Yes, but not as economical.
2: Hi, Mr. Fulty. What time for the paella?
5: 9 o'clock, but to a secret.
1: Oh, Mr. Fulty. Have you decided about the car?
5: The car?
1: The money for the car. I spoke to Mrs. Fulty and she said it was all right.
5: Yes, I don't think she quite understands the cash flow situation vis-a-vis the frozen acid.
1: But it's only 100.
5: Yes, well...
1: I thought I'd pay you back in 6 weeks.
5: Let me think about it.
1: But I've got to know this weekend. They won't hold it any longer.
5: This week? Oh, well, you should have told me.
1: I told you 3 weeks ago.
5: Look, it's my anniversary, right? I've got some friends arriving in a few minutes. We'll discuss it later. Oh, and when they get here, give me a hand with the coats and drinks, will you?
1: I scratch your back, you scratch mine, eh?
0: What's this then?
6: Oh, good morning, Mr. Fulty.
7: Good morning, Mr. Fulty.
5: Good morning, ladies.
4: Could I have a word with you, Basil?
5: Could it wait just a few minutes, dear?
4: No.
5: Is everything all right, dear? You seem just a little bit tense.
4: Do you know what day it is today, Basil?
5: It's the 16th today, dear.
4: It's the 17th, Basil.
5: No, it's the 16th today, dear.
4: It's the 17th, Basil.
5: Well, we'll soon settle this, sir. Oh, yes, you are right. The 17th of April. Well, well, well.
4: Does that stir any memories in you, Basil?
5: Memories? Agincourt? What? Anniversary of the Battle of Agincourt? Trafalgar? Cressy? Poitiers? Yom Kippur?
0: Mr. Fulty. Manuel says he's cooking a paella for you.
5: Shh, yes, Mrs. Fulton. Anniversary.
0: I can do paella, you know.
5: Yes, I know.
0: I have been to catering school.
5: Oh, yes, I know, but he is Spanish, you know, and I thought it'd be rather nice.
0: Gazpacho, chicken Andalus, eggplant Espanol, Franco fritters. I can do it, you know.
5: Yes, of course you can.
0: I don't want to cause trouble, Mr. Fulton.
5: Yes, you do.
0: Mr. Fulton.
5: Now, don't you start. I don't want an argument.
8: No, please. Think.
5: Now, be quiet. I told him I want you to do it.
8: No. Mrs. Fulton, she go.
5: What?
8: She leave. She go out.
5: What? Sybil!
8: Oh, Sybil! Sybil! No! They understand! I remember Sybil! There's a party!
3: But it's too late. And Mr. Fulty, he go down on knees and hit ground with fists. Boom, boom, boom. just as friends arrive.
7: Everything all right? Bit of a bump. Just smoothing it out. Oh, not at all. Come on in.
9: What do I say? What am I going to say?
1: I'll say she's,
9: She's a rum. Oh, brilliant. Problem solved. She's a rum.
2: It's surprise party. Yes, she no here.
9: Right.
2: That is surprise.
10: Hello, Baz.
1: Say she's ill.
10: She's ill. What? She's ill. Sybil, how are you? What would you like to drink?
11: Sybil?
10: Yes.
12: Oh, dear. What's the matter?
10: Did you hear that?
11: I said Sybil.
10: Yes.
11: But you got it?
10: No, I'm fine. No, well, yeah, I call her Sib, right? So Sybil. Baswell.
11: Manuel.
12: What's the matter, Basil?
10: Yeah, what have you done to her, eh, Baz?
12: Roger.
10: Oh, she knows my name. She'll be learning it all night.
12: What's the matter, Basil?
9: Nothing.
12: For Sybil.
9: Oh, Sybil. Quite a bit, actually.
12: Oh, dear.
9: No, she's fine. She's absolutely fine. Well, I mean, she's feeling dreadful, but she'll live. That's what counts in the long run, isn't it?
12: Well, I'll pop up and see her.
9: Oh, no, you don't want to bother with that. Come on through. Have a drink.
12: No, go on. I'll see you in a
9: minute. No, Alice.
12: Yes?
9: I wouldn't, actually.
10: Let him have a natter, old boy.
9: No, I mustn't.
12: Oh, but she's up there on her own. I'm sure she'd like a little company. I know I would.
9: Well, you wouldn't if you looked like her. Well. You know, she's very swollen up, you know, and she looks fairly... You know what Sybil's like about her appearance.
12: Oh, don't be silly, Basil. She won't mind me seeing her.
9: Oh, she would. I think she would.
12: Oh, but it's her anniversary. She's up there all on her own.
10: Ah. Aunt Leg, bit of chip. Oh. Better have a drink. Come on through.
12: Oh, poor Basil. Well, look, let me call her then.
9: What?
12: Let me call her from down here and see what she says about it. There's the phone.
10: Come on, Basil. Let's have a drink.
9: No, please.
10: Come on, please.
12: Why not?
9: Well, no, she's having a bit of a sleep. You know.
12: She can sleep all day, Basil. She won't mind me.
9: No, but she's lost her voice.
12: Lost her voice?
9: Poor thing. Go on, just like that.
10: Come on.
9: Yes, just coming, Roger. After you, Alice. Come on,
10: here. All right, Alice, what would you like to drink, Alice?
12: Oh, gin and ink, please, Basil.
10: Right.
12: Has the doctor been here?
9: What's yours, Rog?
13: Gin and tonic.
9: Oh, yes, of course. Right.
12: Basil?
9: Mm-hmm.
12: Has the doctor been?
9: And nuts.
10: They've had a row. She's refused to come down. You were just asking about the doctor?
12: Yes.
9: Yes, he hasn't been yet, in fact.
12: Oh.
10: I expect we'll get him over this afternoon.
13: Yes. Well, what a shame, eh? Poor old Sib. On your anniversary, too.
9: Yeah.
12: Oh, hello, Polly.
14: Oh, hello, Mrs. Terry.
12: Is it a shame about Mrs. Forty?
14: Isn't it? I'm afraid the doctor says she's going to have to be in bed for a couple of days.
10: Yes, but the doctor hasn't actually been yet, Polly. I don't know who you were thinking of.
14: But that man this morning... He looked like a doctor.
10: Yes, he did, actually. Yes, that's true, but he wasn't, unfortunately.
13: He wasn't a doctor.
9: No, he was a dentist.
10: A dentist?
9: Yes.
10: What was a dentist doing here?
9: Staying in the hotel. He's a guest, you see. Dentists do stay in hotels, you know.
10: Yes, but don't go about telling people's wives to stay in bed, do they?
14: Oh, he must have been talking about his wife.
10: His wife? Well, jolly good luck. Nice to see you both. Cheers.
13: Up yours, Bert.
12: She's better soon.
9: Oh, yes.
10: Who, Sib or the dentist's wife?
9: Well, you're both keeping well, are you?
13: Oh, yes, it couldn't be better.
12: And you, Basil?
9: Oh, can't complain. Well, I could, but it wouldn't do any good, would it?
12: No, shame. On your anniversary as well.
9: Yeah, still all comes out in the wash, doesn't it? We're thinking of having this room done up, as a matter of fact.
12: Really?
9: Sort of captain's cabin, you know. Put a couple of charts on the wall, a few ropes, wheel in the corner, that sort of thing.
13: Yeah, give it a bit of class.
9: That's my idea, Roger.
12: Poor
14: Sybil. Hello.
9: Basil. Hello, Virginia. Hello, Arthur.
6: Happy anniversary.
9: Oh, thank you. Yes.
6: We brought you a little surprise.
12: Oh, can I see?
6: Mm-hmm.
12: Oh, cake, lovely.
13: Jolly nice, yes.
12: Oh, did you make it?
6: Oh. Lots of extra marzipan.
9: Yes, she's not well. Sybil.
6: Not well?
12: She's in bed.
6: That's not like Sybil.
12: She lost her voice.
6: What is it?
9: Well, we're not absolutely sure.
10: I bet she'd like a bit of that marzipan.
13: Roger.
10: Cheer her up, Baz.
6: Good idea. We'll take her up a slice.
9: Yes, I don't think we'd better.
6: Well, why not?
9: Well, she really ought not to be disturbed.
6: Oh, just for a minute, Baz.
9: It's not a very good idea. Tomorrow, perhaps.
6: Well, what on earth's the matter with her? Has the doctor been?
10: No, but the dentist had a good look.
6: The dentist?
15: dentist?
9: No, we called the doctor and we described the symptoms to him over the phone. He says she ought to stay very, very quiet. Now, Polly, what would you like to drink, Virginia?
15: Medium sherry, please. What are the symptoms?
9: She's lost her voice and she's very puffed up. Yes, what is it?
2: He's steady. He's being very difficult.
15: After?
2: What? He moved my pop. He put his pop where my pop is.
15: Polly, what's puffed up?
3: Beer for me.
9: Well, put your pot somewhere else.
2: I put it somewhere else. He moved it again.
14: What's puffed up?
9: Lies. Well, tell him I said you ought to do it, all right?
14: What?
9: Lies.
2: I tell you, he want to make trouble. He pushy mop in my feet.
14: Her thighs.
15: Thighs?
14: Well, most of her legs, actually.
9: Now, just tell him. Go on.
15: Basil.
2: Hmm?
15: Polly says her legs are puffed up.
9: Are they?
15: No, Sybil's.
9: What?
15: Sybil's legs.
9: Sybil's legs?
14: Her thighs.
9: Oh, yes, just a bit. A tiny bit. Mm. But mainly around the face, around the eyes, you know.
15: Oh. Face is puffed up, she's lost her voice, and her legs are a bit...
9: expanded. Sad, isn't it? Poor old sow.
15: Well, when's the doctor coming?
9: Later. Soon.
15: When?
9: Well, I don't know exactly.
15: Well, I bet you go up and have a look at her.
9: What?
15: She sounds ill, Basil.
9: She is ill. That's why we don't want people going up there and talking to her.
15: I'm not going to talk to her, Basil. I'm going to look at her.
9: Look at... She's ill, isn't she? What's the bloody point of looking at her?
15: A nurse, Basil.
9: Oh, no. I know! Do you hear that, everyone? All the years I've known old Virginia, she thinks I've forgotten she's a nurse. You're a marvel, you know?
15: Please let me go, Basil.
9: Hmm?
15: I want to look at Sybil.
9: Well, you can't.
15: Why not?
9: Because you've lost weight, haven't you? Isn't that absolutely...
14: Mr. Ponty, I think you ought to tell them.
9: Oh. Right.
14: About the doctor coming this morning?
9: He came this morning. First thing.
15: Well, why didn't you say?
14: He didn't want to worry you.
9: I didn't want to worry him.
15: Is it serious?
9: Well, it might be.
15: Oh,
9: I mean, not completely serious, but slightly serious.
15: Oh, poor Basil.
9: It's all right. I'd just rather, talk about it.
16: Hello, everyone.
14: Hello.
16: Hello, Basil.
9: Hello, Gideon.
16: Hello,
9: Reg.
15: Hello.
17: Sybil's not here, is she?
9: No.
17: There you are, you see. I told you so. I just saw her in the town.
9: What?
17: In her car, in the high street.
9: That's another woman.
17: What other woman?
9: That woman who looks slightly like Sybil. You know her, don't you? You know?
17: Like Sybil?
9: Well, yes, very, very broad here. She's from the north.
16: Drives a red maxi, does she?
9: Well, her husband does. I think I expect she borrowed it.
16: Perhaps she stole yours, old boy. It's not out there.
9: It's at the garage, Rog.
15: She looks like Sybil.
9: Yes.
15: And she comes from the north.
9: Well, she has a northern accent, you know. I assume she's from the north.
15: Oh, you've spoken to her?
9: Mm-hmm.
15: What's her name?
9: Well, I don't know her name. I mean, I only met her once. What a fate, I mean.
15: Sorry, Basil, I didn't.
16: No, of course. By the way, Basil, where is Sybil?
9: She's in bed.
15: Oh, dear.
9: Yes, she's really not well. She really mustn't see anybody. Now,
16: what? Not at all?
9: No.
17: Can't we just put our heads around the corner?
9: No, I'm afraid not. She mustn't have any excitement.
16: Oh, Basil.
9: What do you mean, old Basil?
16: Well, we are her oldest friends, old man. I mean, it can only do her good. And we have all come over here to see you both.
9: Well, I'm sorry if you've been put out. I mean, you'll have some drinks, plenty of nuts, see your old friends, have some laughs, but if that isn't good enough, I'll refund your petrol for you.
16: No. Steady on, Basil.
9: Well, I'm sorry.
15: Of course, we understand. You're a bit upset.
9: Well, you know.
16: Yes, of course. But you know us well enough. You should have called it off, waited till she's better.
9: Well, I would have done, Rich, but there just wasn't time.
18: Wasn't time?
9: She only began to puff up about an hour ago.
18: You said that the doctor came first thing this morning.
9: Yes, that's right. Yes, that was for the throat. The puffing up started after he'd gone, okay?
15: After?
9: Yes, after. You taking notes? Where have you gone?
15: I'm going to see her, but Basil, there is something very peculiar about all this.
9: Look,
15: no, I'm not standing here while an old friend like Sybil...
9: Look, it's perfectly simple. Simple's not well. She lost her throat and her voice hurt. The doctor came and said it was a bit serious. Not a lot, a bit. He went away, she started to puff up, he's coming back later this afternoon, and it's best for her to be on her own. Now, what is so peculiar about that?
18: Her driving round in the town.
9: What did you say?
18: That's right, just a joke, Basil. Can I have another gin, please?
9: Just a joke? What, she's down there in the town driving around? Is that what you...
15: Of course it isn't, Basil.
9: No, obviously I've been standing around here making up crackpot stories about my wife being seriously upstairs. Is that it?
18: No, of course not. It was just that it was a bit funny, Kitty, seeing that northern woman in the car.
9: Funny? Oh, I see. You mean you think that was Sybil in the car and she's not upstairs, is that it?
19: Oh, I understand. I've got it now, right? Well, what are we all waiting around here for? Come up, everybody upstairs. Come on, all of you.
12: No,
19: come on, everyone who thinks I'm a liar, come on.
16: Hang on,
12: Oh, don't get like that.
19: No, come and see Sybil. Come on.
20: We don't want to.
16: No, it'd be best to leave her. We'll see her some other time.
12: Yes, when she's feeling better.
19: But Roger wants to,
20: no? No, we mustn't disturb her.
19: No. If Roger wants to...
12: He doesn't, Basil.
19: Well, we could just say hello.
12: Oh, Roger!
19: Right, all right, fine. All right, okay then, fine. No problem, suits me. Good idea. I'll just pop upstairs and ask her to stop dying, and then you can all come up and identify her. Right, Polly, give me a hand. Have us off to another drink, please. Make yourself at home. Relax. Any more nuts?
14: What are you doing?
19: You won't have to say anything.
14: What? Oh, no.
19: Come on.
14: No.
19: Yes, come on.
14: No! I won't!
19: Yes, you will.
14: I won't!
19: Easy, you put on her dark glasses, one of her wings. John! Keep them away from
14: you. Mr. Forty, will you listen to
19: me? Draw the curtain.
14: Oh, come on. They never believe I was
19: listening. Seeing is believing.
14: But I don't look like her.
19: You're a woman, aren't you?
14: My face is too long.
19: You'll shorten it. You lost your voice. All you have to do is wave.
14: Wave?
19: You put one hand up and jiggle it about. You soon get the hang of it.
14: Mr. Forty. I know you're very excited. You might even be having a nervous breakdown. I don't know. I'm no expert. But you must really try and see that this isn't going to work.
19: Get that on.
14: It isn't going to work.
19: What's the matter?
14: I'm not doing it. You want to be in a Marx Brothers film, that's your problem. I'm not interested.
19: Not interested?
14: No.
19: This is all your fault.
14: My fault?
19: You said to say she was ill.
14: You were the one who invited them to come up here. They didn't even want to. You be Sybil. You get into the bed.
19: I'm too big. I've got a moustache. What's he supposed to be, a great big hairy bogey?
14: It's something you get when you're pucked up.
19: I'll ruin you. You'll never waitress in Torquay again.
14: Waitress? That's a joke. I help out at reception, I clean the rooms, I deal with the tradesmen, I mend the switchboard, I change the fuses, and if you think my duties now include impersonating members of your family, you have got one more screw loose than I thought. I'm not doing it, do you understand? You get yourself out of it, it's nothing to do with me. $100 for the car.
19: All right.
14: Now.
19: What?
14: Now.
19: Now?
14: Now.
3: Knock on door is me. I'm very, very cross with Terry. Mr. Faulty, he come out of bedroom and closed door.
21: He's no possible.
19: What?
21: He's no possible for me. Please come.
19: What is it?
21: It's Terry, please come.
19: Look, I'm busy.
21: No, he tell me. I not know to make a paella. He tell me.
19: You tell him.
21: I tell him paella is a Spanish, not cockney stinking eel pie.
19: Right.
21: I make the paella like my mama.
19: I'm not interested.
21: My mother's recipe is big in Barcelona.
19: No, please, you come.
21: He call me ignorant, wog, mother boy, crump.
19: Let go of me. Now look.
22: Asshole.
21: Yes.
19: You tell Terry that you alone.
22: Asshole.
19: Yes, French. Go on. Go away. No, not you, Reggie.
21: Big in Barcelona. Big. Are we supposed to come up there?
19: Yes, in a moment, Reggie. No. Come on up now. You know. Yes, come on up. Yes, she's just, you know, touching up the worst bits. And
12: how is she feeling, Basil?
19: Well, I woke her and told that you'd come over, and she's very, very pleased, of course, but she's very weak in her throat. You know, she has great difficulty expressing herself.
21: Oh, yeah.
19: Makes a change. She'll be able to see you in a moment. She's pretty quick with the old...
12: Well, she's not bothering to make up for us, is she?
19: Oh, no. Just, you know. She asked me to thank you and to say how very much she's looking forward to seeing you all.
12: She can speak a little then, can't she, Basil?
19: Not really, no. No, I see what you mean. No, she wrote that down, actually, on one of the postcards. You know, she keeps by the side of... Did she stamp it?
12: Basil, do you have an ashtray?
19: Oh, yes, I'll just get one, Alice.
12: Oh, Basil...
19: No, it's not a second.
21: Mr. Faulty!
19: He put bloody mince in it!
21: But you've done!
19: Oh, sorry. Look, I tell him paella is a fish dish.
21: Go away!
19: But what I do?
21: Go away! Arriba! Vamos!
19: Well, this is fun, isn't it?
12: Roger!
19: No, I mean, who wants to go to the boozer or play golf when you can come to one of Basil's do's?
12: Come on, Roger.
15: It can't be easy for him with Sybil lying there ill.
18: Well, you know what I think about that.
15: What?
18: Shh. Here we are. I brought some nuts.
15: Oh, Basil, you should...
18: If you could just take the ashtray, or we just... Oh, sorry.
15: Never mind.
18: I'll get some more, shall I?
20: No,
18: you've
20: got the crisp.
18: Are you sure?
15: No, crisp will be lovely.
18: Really? Oh, okay. Crisp, Alice?
15: Oh, thank you.
18: Good. Arthur,
16: not me, thank you, Basil.
18: Kitty, would you like it, Chris?
0: Thank you, lovely.
18: Just
0: hold
18: them, Basil. Here, I'll just get a brush. A Basil brush. Broom.
15: What did you mean?
18: Well, they've had a row. She's refused to come down.
15: Roger.
18: He's embarrassed her into seeing us. Here we are. Basil. Basil. Perhaps she's ready now. Oh, yes. Good idea. Yes, I'll just have a look. Right. Yes, not quite. Yeah. Nearly. Anyone care for another crisp? Would you like...
20: No.
18: Have you got a chalk ice? Well, I'll put them there, you know, just help yourself.
20: Nice carpet, Bass.
18: Oh, thank you, yes. A bit worn now.
20: Oh, I thought that was part of the pattern.
15: Nice paper, Basil.
18: Oh, thank you, Alice. Yes, we got it to go with the carpet.
20: Go with it?
18: That's right, Roger.
20: Yeah, well, one of them will have to go. My money's on the carpet.
18: You read a lot of Oscar Wilde, do you, Roger? Yes. I don't know if you've ever seen the moulding up there, but one of...
15: Oh, dear!
18: It's all right. Don't worry. I'll clean it up.
20: What time's the main feature?
4: Morning, Poppy! Lovely day for a round of golf.
18: Morning, Major, yes.
4: Any luck yet to make up a four?
18: No, we're going to see Sybil, Major.
4: Ah, playing a match, is she?
18: No, she's ill, really quite ill.
4: Oh, she should be in bed, you know.
18: Yes, she is. We're going in to see her.
4: Oh, another lot in there with her, is there?
18: May I introduce Major Gowan, our oldest resident? Oh. I don't know if you know everyone.
4: Well, delighted to meet you. Welcome to Torquay.
18: You, sir. Yes, all right. She's ready now. Come on in.
15: Splendid.
20: Yes, not you.
15: Speak.
22: The gang's here.
15: Sorry, you're not well.
22: Such a shit.
15: So we thought we'd come and wish you happy anniversary.
16: Yeah, happy
15: anniversary.
16: Reg has fallen over. You all right, Reg?
20: She's done my ankles.
15: Oh, dear.
16: You all right, Reg?
15: Careful, it's so dark in here.
20: Bloody lights not working.
16: I tripped over the door. Who's that?
15: Me. It's Kitty. Where are you, dear?
16: Can't we have some light in here, Basil?
18: Yes, all right, hang on.
15: You all right, dear?
18: Here we are.
15: I think so, mind that.
18: Okay.
20: But now the light's on, we can see the screen.
18: Oh, dear.
15: Are you all right, Kitty?
22: I think so.
20: You shouldn't have gone to all this trouble, Baz.
18: Well, but you... Come on up here, OK? You both are right. Come on round there, OK? You can see her from there. Everything all right, dear? Here she is.
20: Hello, Sybil. Oh, yeah. There's something there. I can see her moving.
15: It's a bit dark, Basil.
18: Yes, well, her eyes are very sensitive.
15: She's got her glasses.
18: Yes, well, I'll just draw the curtains. Yes, but, yes, I know the idea. It's all right. Trust me, yes, trust me, dear. There we are. Oh. Is that better?
4: Happy anniversary.
15: Oh, dear. How are you feeling, dear?
20: Oh, the shame.
15: Oh, you're very swollen.
18: Her thighs. Oh.
15: He brought you a cake.
18: Oh, yes, dear. Have a little bit there. Oh, have a little bit there. Go on.
16: Oh, yes, all right.
18: Well, 15 years, eh?
16: Happy anniversary.
18: Well done, folks.
16: Thank you.
18: Yes, well, I think she's feeling a little bit tired now.
20: Yes, all that waving and wear anyone out.
18: Yes, battery better all...
15: What's in her mouth, that white stuff?
18: Just foam, you know, from the excitement.
3: Mr. Fawlty, he look out of window and see Mrs. Fawlty come back in car.
18: 15 years,
15: What is it?
18: I just remembered something. Downstairs, you stay here, have a chat with Polly.
15: Sybil,
18: I'll just chop him over.
20: Chat? Does anyone know Semaphore?
23: Hello, dear. I came back from my clubs, Basil. I'm not staying.
18: Oh, aren't you? Okay.
23: What?
18: Well, I'm sure you know best, dear.
23: You don't even want me to, do you?
18: What's that?
23: 15 years I've been with you, when I think what I might have had.
18: 15 years. God.
23: You want me to go, don't you?
18: Oh, no, but you've obviously made your mind up, so...
23: I won't forget this, Basil.
18: Won't you, dear?
23: No, I won't.
0: I'm going now, Basil. I think it's best, don't you?
5: All right, dear.
0: Bye, Basil.
5: Cheerio, dear. Drive carefully, dear.
7: Get well soon.
8: Look after yourself.
0: We'll have a little party when you're feeling better. Yes. You know, I don't like leaving you like this, dear. Let me just have a little feel. Just to see if... No. Don't be frightened. No, I'm not going to hurt you. Just feel your glands, dear. Now, don't be silly, Sybil. Just trust me. It's for your own good. Now, don't be silly.
5: What's going on?
0: She hit me, Basil.
5: What?
0: I was trying to examine her. She lashed out.
5: Don't. Don't hit our friends. I know you're not feeling 100%. Control yourself. I'm sorry. She's not herself today. Don't worry. The doctor will be over here soon. I'll give you a call. Tell you what he says. So, anyone care for another drink or...
8: No. We ought to be going.
5: It'll be... It's quite nice.
3: But Mrs. Fawlty is not gone. She in car with friend. She without her golf bag again.
0: All the same, dear. They're all the same, believe me.
24: Oh, I know.
0: Now, Mrs. it's all about it. We're going to have a nice game of golf and then go out to dinner. Did you get your clubs?
5: Well, awfully nice to have seen you all. Thanks for coming over.
25: No, not at all. We must do this more often, you know, when they're fit again.
5: Yes. Sorry about all the injuries. Still, you know, perhaps when Sybil's a bit better, we can all get together and, you know, have a proper room. Hello, dear. How extraordinary. We were just talking about you. Basil Fawlty, we met once at a fete. Let me show you where it is. How is the north? Have you been up there at all this time?
3: We push Mrs. Fawlty through into kitchen, where I having big argument with Terry.
26: I'll have to kill Mr. Fawlty, I'll have to kill it. I will sound pretty by you.
5: I'll explain everything in a moment. Coincidence, she's thinking of buying one of our fridges. Well, lovely to have seen you. Sorry about the ankle. Sorry. Yes, keep the head right back there. Yes. Sorry, don't you just spray on? Great fun. Piece of cake. Now comes the tricky bit.

0: What has a hazelnut in every bite?
1: Sorry!
0: And thick new chocolate for your delight?
1: Sorry!
0: Nougat and caramel, golden light?
1: Sorry!
0: And don't forget the hazelnut in every bite! And again! What has a hazelnut in every bite?
1: Sorry!
0: Thick new chocolate for your delight?
1: Sorry!
0: Nougat and caramel, golden light? And don't forget the hazelnut in every bite!
1: Sorry!
0: A hazelnut in every bite!
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7: Cucumber sandwiches, done. Paper napkins, yes. I just hope my vol-au-vents don't go soft. Now, I want this to go smoothly this afternoon, Maud.
8: Now, listen to this chocolate cake recipe. It's Nigella talking, obviously. A melting, dark, flourless chocolate base. The sort that sinks damply on cooling. The fallen centre is then cloudily filled with soft whipped cream and sprinkled with cocoa powder. Oh, my God, I'm salivating.
7: Don't be disgusting, Maud. You're not planning to make that, surely?
8: Why not? It sounds divine.
7: Well, firstly, you'll never get it done by this afternoon. Secondly, it'll probably give Daddy apoplexy.
8: What a way to go, though.
7: And Bernard can't eat chocolate because of his reflux.
8: Oh, he'll have a nibble at this, I'm sure. You know he's got a terrific crush on Nigella.
7: Might have known it was her. Personally, I prefer Delia. Her style is very much more straightforward. The Norwich School of Cuisine. None of that pouting and licking.
8: Intensity, then relief in every bite.
7: I've ordered a nice plain Madeira cake, much more suitable for an 85th birthday.
8: Oh, we can have this one as well. Cointreau. Orange zest. Yum. I know. Why don't we book him a strippogram?
7: Maud, don't be coarse.
8: You shouldn't be so prudish, Alison. Sex is part of life.
7: It's not part of my life, thank you very much.
8: No, but it's a human need, especially for blokes.
7: Not Daddy, surely.
8: I'm not talking about Daddy now. Hey, do you remember that woman who ran a B&B down in Dorset somewhere?
7: Mm-hmm.
8: And she turned it into a brothel to raise the money to send her daughter to private school.
7: What?
8: It was in Shaftesbury, I think. Rather appropriate, really.
7: Where is this conversation going, Maud?
8: Well, quite a lot of our guests are chaps on their own. Lonely, middle-aged men like Leslie.
7: She hasn't gone out yet.
8: He's got this unloved, desperate look, you know. Offering chaps like him a personal service, well, it would be a little human kindness.
7: Maud, I want you to promise me never to mention this subject again.
8: Oh, please yourself. But it could be an extra 50 quid on the bill.
7: If it was 5,000, you'd never tempt me.
8: We wouldn't have to do it ourselves, obviously. We could get a business girl in, on a quid pro quo basis, as it were. Oh, well. I'm going shopping, then. Toodle, Pibla.
9: Hello.
7: Hello, Leslie. What can I do for you?
9: Oh, well, it's a bit embarrassing, really.
7: Oh, dear.
9: I hardly know how to broach the subject. It's rather delicate, you see.
7: Well, perhaps it would be better not to mention it at all, then.
9: Oh, no. I'm so sorry, but I really must. I'm desperate, you see. It's so frustrating.
7: Frustrating?
9: I was wondering if you could possibly give me a job.
7: A job?
9: Yes, a job.
7: What sort of a job?
9: Oh, just a simple, straightforward little job, you know. Or, if you couldn't oblige me, perhaps you know somebody else who could give me one.
7: No, I'm sorry, Leslie, but it's completely out of the question.
9: Oh, dear, that's so disappointing. It was such fun last time.
7: Last time?
9: Don't you remember? You gave me a job last year when I had cash flow problems.
7: Oh, yes.
9: I buffed up your father's hot plates and everything. I almost pulled a muscle polishing his patio doors.
7: Yes, of course I do remember, but I'm sorry, Leslie, I don't think I can offer you any work at the moment.
9: Oh, dear.
7: Have you got a cash flow problem again?
9: Oh, no, it's just that, well, I so love Norwich. I'd really like to move here.
7: What, permanently?
9: Yes. It'd be so much more convenient for my research into East Anglian saints. It's such a long trek from Tipping Sodbury.
7: Have you always lived in the West Country?
9: Oh, no. I moved there after theological college. I had a close friendship with an organ builder called Titus in Totnes.
7: Really?
9: Yes. He used to restore old organs, you know. And, of course, being a bit of an organist myself, I hit it off with him. We were flatmates for a while.
7: I see.
9: But then, rather unexpectedly, he got married to a girl called Sophie. She played in a gamelan ensemble. We didn't get on. I found her a little tart, so I moved to Chipping Sodbury.
7: And now you'd like to move to Norwich?
9: Oh, yes. I do so adore Norwich. And it reminds me, you know, of the old Alan Bennett joke.
7: Oh, I love Alan Bennett. Which joke?
9: You know, Norwich. N-O-R-W-I-C-H.
7: Hmm?
9: Nick is off ready when I come home.
7: Oh,
9: I'm sorry.
1: It's my birthday today, you know, Mallet.
10: Yes, sir. Your daughter did mention something of the sort. Many happy returns, to be sure.
1: Thank you.
10: And if there's anything I can do for you, apart from unblocking this sink, you only have to ask.
1: Well, there is something.
10: What's that, sir?
1: I want to get my girls a little present each.
10: Ah.
1: I'm going to give Maud my old golf clubs, but I haven't got anything for Alison yet. I'd be grateful if you could get her something from me.
10: Oh, well, let me see. Well, what about some perfume, sir? That Channel number 5's very popular with the ladies.
1: Oh, no. She's very fussy about scents. I'm thinking of getting her a video.
10: What sort of video?
1: Well, one of those historical costume things they have on the telly. Jane Austen. That's it, Jane Austen. Alison laps it up.
10: Anyone in particular, sir?
1: Well, what was that one they had a few years ago?
10: Was it Pride and Persuasion you were thinking of?
1: Well, there was another girl in it, you know, good-looking creature. She was in that other film about the Lusitania.
10: Titanic,
1: that's it.
10: Are you thinking of that Kate? What's her name then, sir?
1: Possibly. Anyway, this film, one of Jane Austen's books, it had that fella in it, the one with the floppy hair.
10: Sense and Sensuality.
1: That's it. That's the one. Well done, buddy. Good man.
10: Well, that sounds like you said then, sir. Your trap was all bunged up with guns. You should chuck a bit of that Drano down it now and then start it building up.
1: Sense and Sensuality, yes. Oh, will a fiver be enough?
10: I don't think so, sir, these days. Sir, I tell you what, pay me when I get back.
1: Ah, good idea. And not a word to Alison. Oh,
10: my lips is sealed, sir. Wild horses wouldn't drag it out of me.
1: Excellent. Now, Mallet.
10: Yes, sir.
1: How old would you say I was?
11: Bernard!
12: Oh, Maud. How are you?
11: Oh, chicken and boo, thanks, old boy. I've just got all the ingredients for Daddy's cake.
12: Ah, yes, I've just brought him a little something, look.
11: Oh, that's kind, Bernie.
12: Well, I didn't want to arrive empty-handed. I've got him a book. Do you think he'll like it? The Oxford Book of Oxford, edited by Jan Morris.
11: I'm sure he'll love it. He adores Morse on telly. That's set in Oxford, isn't it?
12: It's an anthology. I was quite taken with it, you know, as I was browsing. There's an extract in here about a most eccentric chap. Oh. Hang on a tick. Where is it?
11: Good Lord. Is that the time?
12: Ah, here we are. It's about Canon William Buckland, the first professor of geology, you know, in the 19th century.
11: Oh, right.
12: Professor Buckland used to claim that he'd eaten his way through the whole of animal creation.
11: Heavens.
12: At first, he thought the mole was the nastiest thing he'd ever tasted, but later he decided blue bottles were worse.
11: I keep clear of his barbecues, then. Bernard...
12: Just a minute. This is the best bit. At Newnham, outside Oxford, he was once shown the heart of the King of France, carefully preserved in a snuffbox. I have eaten some strange things, said the professor, but never the heart of a king. And so saying, he swallowed it.
11: Good heavens, Bernard. How amazing. Daniel, love it. Look, you must excuse me. I really...
12: Maud, I just wanted to ask you. I'm terribly nervous about my speech.
11: What speech?
12: Alison asked me to deliver a little speech, you know, a congratulatory salutation to your father on reaching his 85th year.
11: I'm sure it'll be fine.
12: Would you mind if I just ran it through for you?
11: Look, Bernard, I'm sorry, but I've got to make a rather challenging cake before tea time.
12: It won't take a moment.
11: Oh, all right, then.
12: Ladies and gentlemen, it behoves me, as what I hope will be regarded as a friend of the Butler family for a very considerable period of time, as well as upon occasion offering professional advice, it behoves me to extend to Mr. Butler the hearty congratulations of his immediate associates upon the happy occasion of his having attained his 85th year. I've known Mr. Butler's... Or should that be his 86th year?
11: No, Bernard, listen, take my advice. It's all going to be very informal. Chuck the speech away. What? No offence, but chuck it away and go back to the bookshop and buy a joke book.
12: A joke book?
11: You know what Daddy's like. He loves a laugh. My advice is a couple of jokes and then straight into your very good health, sir.
12: Oh, Maud, you're so right. This is such a relief. I can't tell you.
11: No, well, sorry, I must go, or you won't get any of Nigella's chocolate cake.
10: Oh, you'll be off now then, miss.
7: Oh, right. Thank you very much, Mr. Mullet.
10: I've unblocked your father's sink and I've sorted out that bath tap of it.
7: Thank you.
10: So I'll say au revoir then.
7: Oh, right, au revoir, then.
10: Because I'm coming back this afternoon with a little something for him.
7: Oh, how kind. He told you it was his birthday, did he?
10: Oh, yes, and I'm just off to do a little errand for him. Something he specially asked me to get.
7: Oh, really? I could have got him at Mr. Mullet. There's no need for him to bother you.
10: Oh, no, miss, you couldn't have got this.
7: Why not? Why are you winking like that?
10: Well, it's supposed to be a secret, but... I'll just give you a hint if you promise not to breathe a word.
7: Of course.
10: It's a video.
7: What sort of video?
10: Ah, miss, that'd be telling. He'd never forgive me if I let on.
7: I see.
10: I'll just give you a little clue if you like, miss.
7: There's absolutely no need. Thank you, Mr. Mullet.
10: Well, if I says sensuality is in the title... Starring ladies with low-cut dresses, I'm sure you'll know what the score
7: Please,
10: is.
7: Please, Mr. Mullet, I don't want to know any more about it.
10: Understandable. Quite right, eh? Mustn't spoil it, eh? Anyways, I'll be back later this afternoon. Would 4 o'clock be all right?
7: Oh, four...
10: Only I don't want to interrupt if you're having a little tea party or anything.
7: I wouldn't
10: want to intrude.
7: Oh, no, Mr. Mullet, you'd be most welcome. Please do join us.
10: Oh, thank you very much, miss. That's very handsome of you, I'm sure.
7: Not at all. I know my father's very fond of you.
10: And I'm very fond of him, miss. A proper gentleman, Mr. Butler is.
7: And he's grateful, I'm sure, for all the little errands you've done for him.
10: Well, I'll be off, miss. See you later. I'll let myself out.
9: Oh, Maud, what a fabulous cake.
8: It's supposed to sink in the middle like that. It says so in the recipe.
9: Oh, I adore chocolate. Is Alison all right? She looked a bit tired earlier.
8: Oh, yes. She's upstairs getting changed. Just hand me those napkins, would you?
9: These?
8: Yes.
9: Aren't paper napkins beautiful these days? Tableware's come on in leaps and bounds since I was a boy.
8: It's very kind of you to bring those flowers.
9: Oh, not at all.
8: The table looks a picture. Terribly house and garden.
9: Alison didn't seem very pleased with it earlier. She said she'd lost confidence in her vol-au-vent.
8: Ah, that'll be Bernard. Excuse me.
10: Good afternoon, Miss Butler.
8: Oh, Mr. Mullet. Hello.
10: Your sister was kind enough to invite me to the tea party this afternoon, miss.
8: Oh, was she? Oh, good. Well, come in.
10: Oh, thank you. Plus, I got a few bits and pieces for your father, look, a video and what have you.
8: Oh, how kind. Terrific. Look, you must excuse me. I'll just pop upstairs to tell Alison to get her skates on. Leslie's in the dining room if you want to join him.
10: Ah, thank you, miss. Good afternoon, Vicar.
9: Ah, Mr. Mullet, how are you?
10: Fine, thanks, but call me Dennis, Vicar. Don't stand on ceremony.
9: Oh, and please do call me Leslie, Dennis.
10: Leslie? Hmm. That's a handy kind of name, isn't it? If you was ever to have a sex change operation, you wouldn't have to change your name now, would you?
9: Oh, true. Interesting thought. Although I'm not quite sure I could live up to Leslie if I were a girl.
10: In what way, sir?
9: Oh, you know, girls called Leslie are usually terribly sporty. And besides, it would be such a waste changing your sex if you couldn't change your name, too. What would you like to be called if you were a woman, Dennis? Denise?
10: Oh, no. Names have associations, don't they, sir? I knew a girl once called Denise. Coarse piece of work she was, from Fakenham. She bred cockatiels.
9: Goodness, what a good idea. I think I might breed cockatiels in my next life.
10: No, I tell you what I fancy. Marilyn. You can't do better than that now, can you?
9: Oh, I could never live up to Marilyn, I'm afraid. It simply reeks of sex appeal. No, I've always liked Priscilla and Fenella. Starched white blouses, pink lipstick and plain court shoes with just a teeny kitten heel.
10: Ah, how the other half live, ain't it?
9: Ah, yes.
10: The ladies, bless them.
9: Oh, indeed.
10: Nice spread they've laid on for us anyway, Vicar. Leslie.
9: Oh, yes, marvellous, isn't it? And Alison claimed to have lost confidence in her finger buffet. I don't know.
10: Of course, catering's a challenge to some people. If she'd got me and Jason in to see to it, she'd have spared herself all that stress, look.
9: I didn't know you undertook catering.
10: Oh, yes, sir. Leslie, our Jason's a trained patissier, look. His cream arms are famous throughout East Anglia. Fair makes my mouth water to think of them.
9: Indeed. I confess, I do sometimes long for a bit of rough, puff pastry.
7: It's no use. It's going to be a disaster.
11: Oh, rubbish. It's going to be fabulous. Come on, they're arriving. Daddy will be up in a minute.
7: I didn't really mean to invite Mullet, but he twisted my arm. Even Leslie sort of inveigled his way into an invitation.
11: We love Leslie, and Mullet's such a character.
7: I hate all men. They simply disgust me.
11: Even Lord Nelson?
7: I'm afraid I've become quite disenchanted with Lord Nelson since I read that new biography.
11: Disenchanted with Lord Nelson? Mm-hmm. You might as well say you're disenchanted with Daddy. Alison? What's up?
7: My lips are sealed. I say no more.
11: What?
7: Of course I do love Daddy dearly, but even he has got an animal streak.
11: It's more than a streak.
7: I'm afraid, Maud, that I feel very disillusioned with men today, and Daddy is no exception.
11: But it's the poor old bugger's 85th birthday.
7: All right, very well. I shall bite my lip and make a brave effort for his sake. But I can promise you, Maud, I'm not happy.
11: When are you ever?
7: Hmm?
8: Oh, come on. That'll be Bernard.
7: Bernard? Quick, where's my lipstick? Absolutely. Madeira cake or Maud's chocolate cake, Daddy?
1: Oh, chocolate, of course. It must be delicious.
7: Don't overdo it, then. Here you are. Leslie, Mr. Mullet.
9: Oh, chocolate, please, Alison. I'm a chocoholic, you know.
10: Me too, please, miss. Thank you very much.
7: There we are.
9: Thank you.
7: Madeira cake for you, Bernard. I know you mustn't have chocolate.
12: Oh, I don't think a little bit of chocolate cake would do me any harm, Alison, on a special occasion like this.
7: Very well, on your own head, be it. I can't have chocolate, of course. It would set off my migraine.
13: I've always wanted to say this. More tea, Vicar.
9: Oh, yes, please. And I've always wanted to say this. Come into the garden, Maud.
13: All right. See you by the compost heap at 7:30.
9: Oh, this cake is divine. Don't you think so, Mr. Butler?
7: Maud, what did he mean by that?
13: What?
7: He's always wanted to say, come into the garden, Maud.
13: Oh, he just wanted another cup. What's the problem?
7: Are you sure that's all, dear? I think you've poisoned my mind with that wretched anecdote this morning.
13: What anecdote?
7: About the bordello in Shaftesbury.
13: Oh, yes. Brilliant, wasn't it? I say, everybody.
7: Don't mention Shaftesbury.
13: Anyone else for a top-up?
12: Yes, please, Maud.
7: Bernard, perhaps it's the moment.
12: Oh, of course. Mm-hmm. Well, ladies and gentlemen, we're here, as you know, to celebrate the birthday of Mr. Butler. Oh. Well, as I was on my way here today, I passed the golf course, where, of course, Mr. Butler spent so many...

0: Incidentally, so, here's a little golfing joke. What's the difference between a golf ball and a G-spot? Well, a chap will spend 20 minutes looking for a golf ball.
1: What's a G-spot?
0: Well, I think it's to do with furniture, you know. The joke is, a man would rather spend half an hour looking for a golf ball than choosing a new sofa with his wife.
2: What?
1: Oh, that is a joke, is it?
3: Bernard, I think you've got your wires crossed.
0: Have I?
3: G-plan is the furniture, isn't it?
0: But what's the G-spot, then?
4: Never mind. Leslie, glasses. Let's have the toast.
3: Yes,
0: I thought it was rather a strange sort of joke, but all the others were rather coarse.
4: Let's have the toast.
1: I don't want any blasted toast. I've had about half a dozen of those blinking vol-au-vent and a piece of chocolate cake the size of the moon.
4: No, not toast, Daddy. The toast.
1: Oh, stop splitting hairs.
4: Oh, don't get cross. It's your birthday.
1: I know it's my blasted birthday, and I'll blink it. Well, get cross if I blast it well, I...
3: Yes, go for it, Daddy. Eat the coffee.
4: Don't be silly, Maud. Please, would you do the toast, Bernard?
0: Yes, of course. I'm sorry. Yeah. Ladies and gentlemen, I give you...
4: Order.
0: The very good health of Mr. George Butler. God bless him. For his 85th birthday, and may he have many more.
3: Mr. Butler. Daddy. He's a jolly good fellow,
5: for he's a jolly good fellow, for he's a jolly good fellow.
3: And he can be
1: Thank you all very much. I'm quite bowled over. I had a speech. It's gone clean out of my head.
4: Let's open the presents then.
3: Yes, good idea. Daddy, this is from Alison and me.
6: What a big box. How exciting.
1: What the dickens is it?
3: It's a fan. Look, Daddy, an electric fan. Remember how uncomfortable you were in that hot spell? You'll be as cool as a cucumber with this blasting away. Look.
1: Oh, lovely.
6: This fan is terribly refreshing. It reminds me of that line from King Lear, you know.
3: Yes.
6: Blow winds and crack your cheeks.
4: Switch that fan off, Maud. It'll give Daddy pneumonia.
3: Oh. Sorry, Daddy.
4: Better?
3: Right, here's Bernard's present.
1: Oh. Bernard! Jolly decent of you, old boy.
4: Look, I wonder what it is.
3: It's well wrapped.
1: Shouldn't have gone to all this trouble.
0: Oh, I'm afraid I may have overdone the sellotape.
6: Would you like to borrow my nail scissors, Mr. Butler?
4: Let me help you get it there.
1: A book. What do you say? I haven't got my glasses on.
0: The Oxford Book of Oxford.
1: What do you say?
0: The Oxford Book of Oxford.
1: I think I'm going deaf. Well, barmy.
3: No, Daddy. It's a book of quotations and extracts about Oxford.
6: Ah.
3: You love Oxford, don't you, Daddy?
1: Oh, yes. Adore it. Thanks very much, Bernard.
3: Now, what else? Yes. Leslie brought you this, Daddy.
1: A bottle of port.
4: Oh, Daddy, you love that.
1: Marvellous. Cobans. Thank you very much, old boy. Terrific stuff.
6: Oh, it's a pleasure.
0: I wonder why Cockburns is pronounced Colburns.
6: It's probably to avoid any unpleasantness.
4: Oh, it's just the English language, Bernard.
1: Where did you say the G-spot was, Bernard?
3: Never mind that, Daddy. Concentrate on your presence. What's left?
4: Oh, yes.
3: Mr. Mullet's got you a video, I believe.
4: No. Good.
3: Yes, he has, I think. Isn't that right, Mr. Mullet?
7: Oh, yes, Miss Special Delivery Lloyd.
4: No. There's no need for Daddy to unwrap it now.
1: Unwrap what?
4: No, nothing, Daddy. Later.
3: But Mr. Mullet's been kind enough to get it for him.
4: No, Maud, you've got the wrong end of the stick.
3: Look here, what's all the fuss about?
4: Leave it. Anyone bought a slice of Madeira cake?
1: Wait. I remember now. My speech. Ladies and gentlemen,
4: yes, Daddy.
1: Thank you very much for giving me such a splendid birthday. Oh, well, and special thanks are due to my daughters, Alison and Maud.

0: Daddy.
1: Alison and more.
2: Oh, I say, more.
1: I've been as happy as a tick on a sow since they came back to Norwich. Threw me out of my own home and turned the place into a doss house.
0: Oh, Daddy.
3: Dreadful, really.
1: And to show my appreciation, I'd like to give them each a little something.
0: Oh, it is a bit like King Lear.
3: Yes, where's Cordelia?
1: Maud, I want to give you my old set of golf clubs.
3: Oh, that's terrific, Daddy. Lovely. Oh, thank you so much. I really shall treasure them.
1: And for you, Alison?
0: Yes?
1: I've got one of those videos.
4: It is, miss.
0: Oh, for goodness. Oh, dear.
3: Come on, unwrap it, then.
0: I'm completely I didn't imagine that. Oh, sense and sensibility. Oh, Daddy, thank you so much. Absolutely.
1: Right. That's everything sorted. I've had a marvellous party. Just one thing.
0: What?
1: What's the G spot?
3: I'll get it. Have you feel guest house? Yes, I think we have. Just a moment.
0: Where's the book? Where's the book?
3: Here. Last weekend in the month?
0: There.
3: That's the 28th and 29th, right? Yes, we have. Excellent. Mr. Gross. Right. Thank you very much.
0: Yeah.
3: Yes, ring a bit nearer the time and we can discuss the details. Righto. Thank you. Bye-bye. Ah, that was a double booking for the last weekend of the month.
0: Oh, good.
3: Four blokes from a rugby club.
0: A rugby club?
3: Yes. One of them's getting married on the Saturday.
1: Oh.
3: But they're coming up on the Friday for the stag night. Might be a bit rowdy, but sounds like fun, eh, Alison? And I expect they'll be bringing their own hooker.

0: Alison and Maud was written by Sue Lynn. The cast was Denise Coffey as Alison, Miriam Margolyes as Maud, Joss Ackland as Father, Chris Emmett as Mullet, Nicholas Grace as Leslie, and Jeffrey Whitehead as Bernard. The producer was Jonathan James Moore.
1: £31.5, £32, £33, £35, £40, and £10 is £50, and £50 is a pound. 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
3: I came across Mr. Kipling in the meadow by the church. 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

0: Two Doors Down by Annie McCartney. 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
1: Thursday, number 29 again. I told Miss Black I'd give her a couple of extra hours today. She's got herself into a tizzy about this blooming dinner party for Sean Rafferty. We've had so many lists we're going daft. Guests, food, drinks, menus. The Last Supper wouldn't be in it. I'm saying nothing. Ach, to be honest, I like coming here anyway, now that Fintan's back for the opera. I can't get over winning that trip to Greece. Me, that's never won a thing in my life. Maybe my luck's changed. I should start doing the lottery.
2: Oh, hello. It's only me.
3: What good timing, Sally. I've just put the kettle on.
2: Oh, Fintan. Is Miss Black out?
3: No, Edith's upstairs. She's making another list.
2: Oh, God. I don't know how much more of this I can stick. What about old Gingerbop? Is he here?
3: He hasn't been out of his room today. He's in a huff about I'm sure you're leaving. Oh. I don't think you're in his good books either.
2: I'll survive. Oh, did the caterer woman leave in the menus?
3: Yes, but Edith feels the price is too high. She's thinking of doing the cooking herself.
2: Oh, in the name of God, Fintan, you'll have to stop her. If you want to stay friends with Sean Rafferty, she's the worst cook than Saffron.
3: I know. I'm thinking of offering to do it myself. I enjoy cooking.
2: Still, it's a lot of people for a meal. Is it 14?
3: At the last count.
2: Oh, why is she so keen to have that many people?
3: To impress Sean. Oh. Anyway, if I was to cook it, I suppose you could give me a hand.
2: Oh, I'm a very plain cook.
3: I bet you're a good cook, Sally. I'm not exactly a gourmet myself.
2: Well, I'm great at taking orders, like, and I could organise the kitchen, I suppose.
3: Is that a yes?
2: Oh, I suppose it is. But only if she stays out of the way.
3: Done. We'll offer ourselves for hire then, okay? Now, what about a cup of tea?
2: Oh, great.

0: Stanley, how lovely you came. We need to get all the silver ready. I can see the table now. Silver gleaming, white napkins stiff, crystal sparkling in the candlelight. We'll aim for perfection.
1: We'll aim. There's only one of me, and I've only a few hours.
0: Then what good news, Sally, about your wind, I mean?
2: Oh.
0: Crete, an island full of culture and history. Theseus and the Minotaur. Have you decided who to take with you?
2: Oh, no, not yet, Miss Blair.
0: Someone with the love of Greek mythology. Someone with a feel for the history of the country and its ancient civilizations.
3: Oh, yes.
0: Someone who could help you bond with the more enticing aspects of the culture.
2: Oh, I reckon not, Miss Black, I'll bear that in mind. Look, I better get started in the next room, all right?
0: You know, Fintan, Sean is probably used to the best of everything.
3: I don't know him that well, Edith, but he doesn't strike me as the fussy type.
0: I'm hoping Tony can persuade the minister to come. Tony's very high up in the civil service, you know.
3: Why would you want to ask the minister?
0: Well, I'm sure Sean would like to meet him. And I thought perhaps Victor could read his poems to him. It worked well with the last chap. Besides, I know this one's very keen on the Ulster Scots thing. He's a Burns night in January.
3: Oh, did you go?
0: It was the first year. Expect the guest list will be sorted out by next year. I think he's hoping it'll be an annual event.
3: I see.
0: I thought perhaps a little musical interlude after dinner.
3: I suppose that might be nice. What had you in mind?
0: Simon, the little McNamara boy, plays the trumpet. Oh. And that Nelson child plays the piano. Yeah.
4: Oh, no, I'd say Miss Black had talked to her.
0: Oh.
4: Simon! Simon! Leila! Can you come in here, please?
5: Yes, Miss Black.
6: Hi, Sally.
4: Hello,
0: Miss
4: Black.
0: Simon, how are your trumpet lessons progressing?
5: Very well, Miss Black. Iris, that's my teacher, says she's almost sure I have perfect pitch, which of course is jolly useful, but it's extremely unlikely. Very few people actually do. Mozart did, of course.
0: Well, I have a very famous man coming to my house next week. And if you were a good boy, I was maybe going to let you play for him.
5: That's extremely nice of you, Miss Black. But I may be restricting public performances for now. I'm working on a new act.
3: What is it, Simon?
5: I was forming a boy band, actually. But I've decided to go solo first. It'll save me the bother of having to leave them when they're famous. Anna is my manager, and Layla's her assistant. They take care of all my bookings.
6: Yes, I'll check the diary if you like. When was it?
0: Wednesday next.
6: Can I get back to you on that, Miss Peck? About the fee and all?
0: Oh, fee. Simon, tell your mother I'll drop up later.
5: Okay, come on, Anna, Layla. Bye, Sally.
6: Bye, Sally.
3: Well, Edith, I think we should book him now before the diary fills.
0: What a bizarre child. I think teaching them at home was not one of Saffron's better ideas. Well, I'll see you later. I'm late for my extramural.

0: Can we not just have one night a week when we sit at the table and pretend to be civilized?
1: You sound like Miss Black.
0: She's hiring caterers.
2: Oh, she'd need to. She's the worst cook I know.
1: And she asked me and Rory to be the waiters. Lucky he had to go back to college. How am I going to get out of it?
2: Rory and I.
1: Oh, she asked you too, Dad?
2: Oh, very funny, Evie. Are you doing it?
1: Hardly. She said she'd pay us a pound an hour. That's slave labour.
2: It would be better than sitting on your arse here earning nothing. The health food.
3: Victor's completely fobbed her off with some implausible story about a delivery mix-up.
2: She's just a doting old bat, completely blind to his flaws.
0: No, don't sit on the fence, Tony. This trigger now, quick, hide the leftovers.
4: Can I come in? I thought I'd nip out for a few minutes. Saffron's putting Posy to bed.
2: A drink?
4: Ah, yeah, what's that you're having, Fintan? Italian beer? I'll try one of those, yeah. Cheers. We had Edith in earlier. She wants Simon to play the trumpet for Sean Rafferty and that fella from the NIO.
2: Look, she'll be lucky to get anyone from the Northern Ireland office. What possible reason would he have to come to Edith for dinner? He doesn't even know her. This is all her attempt to impress Sean.
4: Well, her culinary talents are obviously not widely known. The food will probably poison him. Have you ever tried her beetroot soup?
3: Well, actually, Sally and I are doing the catering.
0: How did she talk you into that?
3: I offered, actually. I enjoy cooking. I'm doing a large boeuf bourguignon. Miss Black will do a simple starter.
4: Boeuf bourguignon? Well, that sounds really good.
0: Saffron won't like it.
4: Well, I know that, but Saffron needs to take it easy.
3: Would you be requiring a vegetarian meal, Trevor?
4: Oh, no, not at all. No, I wouldn't wish you that trouble.
3: No, that's very thoughtful of you,
4: no,
3: Trevor.
4: Not at all, Fintan.
3: I've heard from Sally that you make marvellous puddings, Claire.
0: Me?
2: Not often enough.
4: Oh, Claire makes fabulous puddings. They are true works of art, Claire. And I love that chocolate truffle delight. Oh, that was our pudding. Oh,
0: I gather a pudding would be gratefully accepted.
3: Yes, please. But perhaps you could suggest it to her. She's thinking of making sherry trifle. Apparently it's in again.
2: No, please. The last one she made was full of stale cake and lumpy custard. Claire will offer. Won't you, darling?
0: Oh, Claire.
5: I'm afraid Tony has just gone to say that the minister can't make it. Some high-powered meeting, I'm afraid. I'm sure he's disappointed.
6: Downing Street?
5: Oh, at the very least.
6: Oh, what a pity. I wanted some interesting guests for Sean. I've asked my bridge group. I don't suppose you could give me Fidelma Fitzgibbon's number.
5: Fidelma Fitzgibbon?
6: Yes. Now, we seem to hit it off so well at your talk. And she is the visiting professor of Irish studies, Claire.
5: Yeah, I know, Edith. I work with her.
6: Oh, I'm sure she'd love to meet Sean and Fintan.
5: Well, you can reach her through the university switchboard. I have to go. I'll make the pudding tomorrow.
6: Oh, you are kind. So good of you to offer. My sherry trifle can wait for another time. Oh, it's shaping up to be super easy. Bye, Claire.
5: Bye.
6: Now, check our lists. Right. You'll go to the butcher's for the beef, and I'll get everything we need for the starter. Claire has kindly offered to provide a pudding.
3: That's nice of her.
6: Yes, isn't it? Seems she does something simply wonderful with plums.
3: If you can't get fresh mussels, Parma ham and melon would be nice.
6: Oh, no. Mussels are easy to get. Now, I must have a word with Sally. Actually, do you know where she is today?
3: Number 25. I'm going up there myself. I have opera tickets for her.
6: Tickets for Sally?
3: Yes, she went last year and loved it.
6: Oh.
3: How's my assistant chef? Here are your tickets. Saturday night okay?
7: Oh, that's great. It'll be something to look forward to.
3: Good. Now, I need to go to the supermarket. I'd like to have all the ingredients ready to start tomorrow morning.
7: Why don't you and me go in the bike, Fintan? We could put everything into the panniers.
3: That's a great idea. By the way, have you phoned up about your prize yet?
7: Yes, I have to book it before the end of the month. I'm not sure who'll take. I have three sisters, but none of them are really interested. It doesn't include me, it just needs just travel.
3: Edith has been dropping enough hints.
7: Oh, can you imagine it? Me and her away together. She's hard enough to stick for 4 hours a week.
3: When are you thinking of going?
7: September would be nice.
3: Oh yes, not as hot. I usually try to take a break then myself, jobs permitting.
7: Well, do you want to get your coat? I'll see you outside in 10 minutes.
3: Right.

0: Hey, are you going to be here all day? I need to get something to eat.
1: Make yourself a bit of toast.
0: What do you mean, toast? I'm famished. I haven't had a bite in me.
1: Well, Victor, Fenton and I only started cooking at one. Maybe if you get out of your pit a bit earlier...
0: It's no to do with you what time I got up. I was working in my room. What's this?
1: Miss Black's muscles. Fenton thinks they don't look fresh enough. He's going to get some more from the supermarket. Use it for the bin.
0: For the bin? That's a waste. Sure, they look fresh enough to me. I'll just have a wee plate. There's a ton of them.
1: I wouldn't bother, Victor. I told you, they're for the bin.
0: Sure, you tell me that anyway.
1: Suit yourself.
0: Aye, I will suit myself. Miss Black won't mind if I sample some. I'll just take these up to my room. The atmosphere in this kitchen is venomous.
1: Here, have the rest. You might as well.
0: Thanks. Are you sure you can spare them?
1: Oh, Fenton, you're back.
2: I feel much happier with these muscles. The others didn't look all that fresh to me.
1: Oh.
2: Do you mind scrubbing these?
1: Oh, not at all.
2: Then just put them in the pot.
1: Right, okay. Oh, don't pull that wee stringy bit off.
2: That's right. I'll have to get down to the BBC soon. Can you manage?
1: Oh, yes. Everything will be finished. Don't worry. Oh, by the way, Claire said she'd leave the dessert in later.
2: And you have brought a dress.
1: Oh, yes, but, like, honestly, Fenton, I wouldn't feel comfortable eating with all of them.
2: Nonsense, Sally. You're part of the team. See you when I get back.
1: Oh, Fenton, before you go, you wouldn't tune that radio into Radio 3 for me, would you?
2: Sally, you hear enough of me.
1: I'd like to listen.
2: All right.
3: Mum, do you mind? I was listening to that.
4: Well, go and listen in your room and stop picking the top of the pudding. That's for tonight.
3: Great. Why would you make a pudding for Miss Black? You never make us puddings.
4: Oh, I'm sure there'll be plenty left. What time does she want you down?
3: 7 to open the door. And take people's kids and serve sherry. She's so mental. And she's only paying me £2 an hour. Bloody.
4: The programme's just starting. Fenton's on tonight.
3: Okay. Might listen then.
5: I'll be talking to the tenor Fenton Fanning, one of Northern Ireland's most successful experts.
1: Those muscles smell wonderful. I just might give them another glass before we eat. Fenton says you can overcook them.
6: Sally, I am legendary for my moves. Heavens, I need to unwind after all the hard graft. I thought I would pamper myself with the soak and the bath and listen to Fenton and Sean on the radio. Oh, those muscles do smell good, don't they? The smell of the sea.
0: Poison!
1: Victor! I'm trying to listen to something. Can't you go upstairs?
0: Miss Black's having a bath up with thermals.
1: Right, I'm away. Oh, hiya, Sally. I thought I'd come and listen in your house. That old Victor one seems to be sick. I was in the kitchen. All I could hear was retching sounds from the downstairs toilet.
3: Oh,
1: Miss Black's in the bathroom. He's not on yet, is he?
4: No, Sally, not yet.
7: Clear as a bell. Fenton, you've made quite an impression already with the role of Cavaradossi. The last person I saw play that, I have to say, was Pavarotti at Covent Garden. You are a little more agile, I think.
8: You mean vocally and physically?
7: Well, I think both. You're quite a bit younger, after all, at the start of the career, but very demanding.
8: Oh, it is indeed. It's always a challenge to attempt it, and I enjoyed them. It's great fun.
7: Did you spend much time in the Irish traditional music field at all when you were at home?
8: Well, no, it was part of the family tradition of singing. There was a lot of Irish folk music sung at home, and I always liked the great Irish tenors, and I used to sing those kind of songs, much to the chagrin of my uncles and my father, but that's how it all started.
7: Well, that's a very long and honourable tradition. Before we give you our final live contribution just tonight with your accompanist, Bethesda McBride, who's with us in the studio as well, of course, John McCormick is one of the great golden influences on many an Irish tenor. Is that where your inspiration comes
8: Absolutely,
7: from?
8: Always in the shadow of the great Count, and always frightened.

0: Hello?
1: Oh, Fenton, you were simply wonderful. Sean's not with you.
0: No, he's on air till 7:30.
1: Good. More time to change into my party frock.
0: He should be here about 8. He's going back to the hotel to change.
1: Everything's ready. Sally's just setting out the napkins. The table looks divine. And the boeuf bourguignon smells delicious, Fenton. Oh, you wouldn't care to open the wine? Let it breathe?
0: Not at all. A corkscrew in here. Oh, hi, Sally.
2: Fenton, you are great on the radio.
0: Thanks. It was easy to talk to. Are you not changing?
2: No, Fenton. I don't think I'll stay. Everything's done. Anyway, the table's set for 13. It would be a pity to change it all now.
0: Well, you can't go. You've worked so hard. Edith, you'll have to prevail upon Sally to stay.
1: Sally is, of course, welcome to eat with us if she wishes. 13 can be an unlucky number. Saffron felt unwell, and I won't get anyone else at this stage.
2: No, thanks all the same, Miss Black. I need to get home. Our Jean, that's my sister, she's calling over tonight. She might come on the trip with me.
1: Oh, well, if a place is going begging, I'd be happy to accompany you. There are some amazing ruins close to that part of Crete. You could always do your sunbathing thing, and I could visit those.
0: Oh, I think, Edith, Sally's promised me first refusal on the trip. I'm happy to sit by the pool and give the ruins a miss.
1: Really? Well, I'm off to get ready. Oh, you're coming tomorrow, Sally?
2: Yes, I'll be here first thing.
1: Good. Thanks for all your help.
2: Oh, thanks for getting me out of that one, Fenton. She hasn't shut up about that holiday.
0: No, Sally, I meant it. I would, of course, pay for my ticket to the equivalent, anyway.
2: Oh, thanks, Fenton. That's very nice of you. I'll remember that. I hope it all goes well tonight. Oh, and by the way, I heard Victor throwing up earlier, just before 5.
0: Are you having me on?
2: No, honestly, you should have heard him. And anyway, there's been no sign of him since.
0: Oh, dear, the muscles must have been off after all.
2: Sir, some bloody well right, the greedy pig.
0: Sally, you heartless thing. Poor Victor. Miss Black will be distraught.
2: Well, she won't have to worry about having 13 people at the table, will she? Oh, excuse me. Hello, Miss Black's residence. Oh, hold on, please.
3: Miss Black, telephone.
2: Right, look, I'll go on. I'll see you in the morning.
0: See you, Sally.
1: Oh, very vexing. That was Ethel Conway from my bridge crowd. I left her a message about tonight, and apparently one of us got the date wrong, so we're 3 more guests down. What a pity. I'll have to change the table settings. Has Sally gone?
0: Yes, just away. Never mind, Edith. It's much nicer with a smaller number of guests. A lot cosier.
1: Oh, I hope Sean will be entertained. The bridge group were so keen to meet him.
0: I'm sure he will.
1: And you too, of course.

0: Excuse me, Miss Black. Sorry, the kids want a quick word.
1: Good luck.
2: Ah, Simon, Emma, Layla, we don't need you for at least an hour.
3: Well, Miss Black, Simon has a few queries. Firstly, his fee.
2: His fee? What fee? Your father said you'd be honoured to play for Mr. Rafferty, and I did offer you £1.
3: He's about to break big, Miss Black. Sean Rafferty could be the key to his success. He could maybe get him on the next pop party, you know.
2: Heavens.
3: The second query is an artistic one, Miss Black.
4: Yes, I need to rethink my repertoire, Miss Black.
2: Yes, of course you do. But I need to get back to my guests. Could you kindly come back in an hour? Not many children get the chance to play for such an influential man.
4: Can I feature my own composition?
3: For no increase in fame.
2: Yes, yes, I suppose you can.
5: Well, Sean, you enjoyed your moules marinière. A classic recipe, as you well know.
6: Oh, indeed, the best I've tasted. So many people overcook. They were like the bullets.
7: Here, Sean, your glass is empty.
5: Oh. Evie, will you serve the vegetables?
8: Yeah, no problem.
5: Sean, shall I serve you?
6: No, that's fine. I'll help myself, thank you. It does look delicious and so beguilingly simple as well.
5: Clever. Tony, you've hardly taken any.
7: Oh, I'm afraid I had one of the dreaded business lunches today. I'll come back for more.
9: I'll just have another few potatoes, Evie. Oh, listen, thanks very much. This is absolutely what the doctor orders. What a treat. It's just scrumptious.
5: Delma, have you got enough?
10: Yes, thanks, Edith. Boy, there is so much food here.
2: Yes, I had four brothers. They had large appetites.
10: Oh, you think that is an issue with you, Edith?
2: An issue?
10: Yeah, I do think people here have some issues with food. The folk memory of the famine and all that. Don't you agree, Sean?
6: Well, quite honestly, I think we're trying to move on. It's not as simple as that. There's a lot of difficulty.
2: Evie, could you get that there? Just leave the salad.
10: Okay.
11: All right, I can relate to that.
6: Yeah.
12: Hello, Vice President.
13: Sever, Saffron needs you in to help her in and out of the bath. Her back's hurting.
10: Oh, poor thing, I know how she feels, and I'm not having twins. Heavens, Trevor, you'd better go at once.
9: Should I not just finish this first?
2: Oh, no, Trevor.
10: I put it in the oven for you.
9: I suppose I better go. Well, this is just typical, isn't it? I mean, the first decent meal I've had in weeks. Now, make sure no one eats that. I'll be right back for that.
10: Right.
2: Perhaps I should take a plate up to poor Victor. Such a pity he came down with a migraine. Intellectual types do suffer from them.
14: I think food will be the last thing on Victor's mind.
10: Your plums fine?
2: Now we come to the post-prandial entertainment. Sean, I have to apologise for the absence of our resident poet. He was to have written an ode in your honour.
6: You're so civilised. Tony's been telling me all about him, actually. I'm really sad. Maybe next time.
7: How will we all cope?
10: Tony.
14: This is Simon McNamara.
6: Simon the trumpeter. Well, what are you going to play for us, Simon?
4: Well, actually, I thought you might be bored with trumpets.
6: Oh, never.
4: So I thought I would do something different, if that was okay with you.
6: Yeah, sure, whatever you like. What are you going to treat us to?
4: I thought I'd do a rap, and I've written this one for you. It's called the Marlborough Rap. Would you like to do an introduction? You know, Radio Free Song.
6: I mean, with a plum in my mouth now, I'd be delighted, honestly. Yeah. Ladies and gentlemen, may I have your attention, please? It gives me great pleasure to introduce one of Northern Ireland's up-and-coming young talents, Mr. Simon McNamara, with his very own composition, his opus one, as we would say, Marlborough Rap.
4: I had an iguana, it got sent to the zoo, cause that's what my mom said we gotta do, cause it wouldn't stop farting all day long. I had to get rid of that smell of funk. I used to be a genius, top of my class, in every exam I wouldn't fail to pass. Now I'm cool and I quite like the change. Hey, my behavior goes over a wide range. I used to be taught in my own house. My mom taught me to be as quiet as a mouse. That thing was really dissing my style. Hey, come on, guys, I'm a wild, wild child. Now this rap goes out to the honored guest. Yo, Mr. Rafferty, yo, the best. Best!
10: Yeah.
13: good.
5: Not what you're doing. He does play the trumpet very well.
6: Listen, that was fantastic. And by the way, Miss Black, so does Wynton Marsalis, and he's a bit of a groover as well, as you might well know. Simon, there's always a place for you on Radio 3, as long as you're good, and that was brilliant. Thank you very much for the serenade.
9: Everyone, I'm back.
6: And your good lady wife got out of her bath all right?
9: Yes, I had the bath palsy then. I'll just go and get my mail.
6: Trevor, he's a carnivore married to a veggie. Mm. Well, he certainly enjoyed the beef bourguignon then. It's a treat in store.
9: Did somebody take my dinner out of the oven?
10: Yeah, actually, Victor came down and took something out of the oven upstairs on a tray.
3: What was it, Dad? It looked like meat.
9: No, nothing, absolutely nothing.
5: Never mind. Have some pudding, Trevor.
0: Oh no, there isn't any left. I gave the last of the pudding to the children.
5: There's some yogurt in the fridge, Trevor.
9: No, thank you. Tony, would you pour me a glass of red, would you?
6: It's not your night, Trevor.
9: Is it ever?

0: I was expecting a regular Hesperus. Her cleaned up.
1: Well, Edith finally went to bed about midnight, so Sean and I did the dishes and had a chat without her incessant interruptions.
0: You're very good, Fenton.
1: Not at all. The dining room probably needs a bit of tidying, but have this cup of tea first.
0: Thank you. My sister came over last night.
1: Oh, yes? And is she going with you?
0: No, she doesn't fancy it.
1: I meant it when I said I'd go, Sally. Purely as a friend, of course. And I'd pay for a ticket. You know you'd love it. How long is it since you've been away anywhere?
0: Oh, must be 10 years. Well, not since my marriage broke up.
1: Well, I think you should go for it. Oh,
0: you're right, Fenton. Would you really be willing to come along?
1: I certainly would. First 2 weeks in September?
0: Yes.
1: Well, do you want to think about it a bit longer?
0: No. If you think you can stick me for 2 weeks, then I'm game. What do we tell Miss Black?
1: Why don't we just wait till we're there and then send her a card?
2: In episode 4 of Two Doors Down, Sally was played by Stella McCusker, Fintan by Gerard Murphy, Miss Black by Roma Tomalty, and Simon by Patrick Gledhill. Claire was played by Marcella Reardon, Tony by Robert Patterson, Trevor by Des McAleer, and Evie by Katie Gledhill. Victor was played by Alan McKee, Fidelma by Anya McCartney, Anna by Hannah R. Gordon, and Layla by Emily Walmsley. Sean Rafferty appeared as himself. Two Doors Down was written by Annie McCartney and directed in Belfast by Tanya Nash.
3: 31 and a half, 32, 33, 35, 40 and 10 is 50 and 50 is a pound. At first, when you are given change in new money, it may sound rather odd. So if you're puzzled by 31 and a half, 32, 33, 35, 40 and 10 is 50 and 50 is a pound, think decimal. Now there are 100 new pence in a pound. Think decimal. That way you'll find shopping simple.
4: I hope you're not hungry, dear Henry, dear Henry. 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
4: Henry, I've got me secret supply.
5: You don't mean...
4: Polo mints.
5: Yum, yum.
6: You know, some marmalades get some of their tang from added flavouring. While Robertson's Golden Shred gets all of its tang from Seville oranges. What would you rather have for breakfast?
7: If you're paying this kind of money for a car, you'd want it to have a touch of style, legroom, four doors, and all that. 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
0: Gary? Gary? Are you going to get up and give me a lift in? I'm late. Oh, I could murder him. Is my bag in here? 6-3.
14: Oh, hiya, Bev. It's Sophie.
0: Hiya, love. What's up?
10: Oh, I'm going to be a little bit late in this morning.
0: Oh, yeah?
10: Yeah, thing is... Oh, dear.
0: Come on, Sophie. Well, spit it out.
10: Well, Dad and me are expecting, and I've got morning sickness, and I don't want everyone to know, because, well, it's embarrassing, isn't it? And I just don't know what to do
0: Sophie, oh, yeah. Will you stop? Oh. That's fabulous news, love. Congratulations. Imagine another little Sophie in the world. Are you sure you're well enough to come in?
10: Oh, yeah, it'll be gone soon. I'll be fine. Listen, I'll have to go.
0: Heaven help us. Gary, if you're not coming, I'll just have to take the car myself. Right. He's asked for it. Don't do a flipping thing all day anyway. Kevin, if you're not in school today, I'll make mincemeat of you and feed you to the first years. Do you hear me? Do you?
11: Yeah.
0: Because if I can't trust you to get there on your own, you'll just have to come in early with me. Right, try then. See you at lunchtime.
11: Try.
14: Bye.
15: Bev! Bev! Bev!
16: Dad!
15: Has she gone?
14: Yeah.
15: Oh. Bev!
16: Dad! Do you think Mrs. Harris wants to see you in your underpants?
17: Oh, morning, Mr. Pope.
15: Blimey hell!
0: Morning, Stan. Looking for breakfast in our bins again, are you? They don't pay caretakers enough these days, do they?
18: Flippin' ants. Swarming all round the bins. I'll have to spray behind them before I can put them back.
0: Well, look on the bright side. They got you out of bed on a Monday morning anyway.
18: More than can be said for some of us. What time do you call this?
0: Thank you, Stanley. Don't forget to come for your mug of vinegar at break time, will you?
18: Ah.
19: When the poppies blooms again.
0: Morning, Sheila. Sorry I'm late.
19: Don't worry, love. I started the donuts and bread. Fancy a brew? I made a pot.
0: Oh, yes, please. Bit stuffy in here. I'll open window. Oh, crikey. Look out there. It's Mustang Sally.
20: Morning! Look out!
18: Oh, fuck it.
0: Oh. She had that thing. She'll never learn. Morning, Evil Knievel. How many did you jump this morning?
19: That wiping Stanley calls himself a caretaker. Takes precious little care when he leaves them bins.
21: Are you all right, Sally, love?
19: Oh, yeah, of course I am.
21: Here you are, a strong cuppa to wake you up.
19: Oh.
21: Something you should have had before you got on the bike.
19: What am I on this week?
0: Oh, snacks.
19: Oh, good. I'll try making them chicken tikka pizzas. I thought of them after my Sanjay made tandoori chicken the other night. It was brilliant.
21: Ooh, here we go.
19: What are you on, Bev?
0: I'm doing main courses and the till, and Sheila's on hot sweets. Mm. I put Sophie on washing up. Something even she can do. And Joe's on sandwiches, if they ever get here.
19: Is that why you got a gob on like a wet weekend?
0: No, Gary wouldn't give me a lift in. So I took the car.
19: Oh, you never! Ah, Babe, if you want to borrow me crashing helmet for when you go home this evening, you're very welcome.
0: No, you're all right. He might be a broke, but he's not stupid. If I had concussion, I'd do the cooking. Oh, it's no good, I've got to tell you. She says she doesn't want anyone knowing, but Sophie's pregnant.
19: Crikey!
16: She's what?
0: I know. Can't imagine her doing it, can you? Don't we have to die, Graham?
19: Ben, don't, really.
0: I suppose we'll have to do a surprise dinner for her now. You know, celebrate.
21: Well, we'd do it for anyone else, won't we?
19: Oh, I suppose so. Just make sure there's no wet lettuce on the menu. We'll get enough of that, yeah.
0: Right. I'll do us some scampi, then. Might as well treat ourselves for doing a good deed, eh?
19: Oh, lovely.
21: Smashing. Have you got any?
0: No, but I'll nip over the shop. It'll be my treat. Crikey, George, the price of your scampi. What you done, gold plate some?
22: If you want something cheaper, I've got scampi flavour nuggets, crab sticks, fish bristles.
0: No, I want something nice.
22: You're never giving the kids scampi, are you? What you done, struck oil on the school playing fields or something?
19: Hardly. No, how much are these new potatoes that weren't priced?
22: 55 a pound.
16: You what?
22: Jersey mids, them. Lovely spuds.
19: Go on, then.
22: That's 7.75, then, please.
19: Oh, crikey. I've only got 7.72. Sorry, George.
22: Don't worry. You can owe me the three.
19: Oh, tar.
1: But that's wonderful, Sophie. What are you going to do to celebrate?
16: Well, nothing, really.
19: Oh, you got to do something, Soph. It's amazing.
1: We didn't know you had it in you.
19: Sheena.
16: Yeah, thanks.
19: We've got a nice surprise for you later.
16: Oh, what?
19: You'll see. Anyway, you can start celebrating by doing the cornflake crispies. And after that, you're on washing up this week.
16: Oh, okay. But, Job usually does them too.
19: Cornflakes, funnily enough.
16: Cornflakes, right. I'll get me penny. Cornflake flipping crispies.
19: Where the hell is Joe?
11: Oh, help yourself to a pie, won't you?
14: You could just say you dropped a bottle, can't you? Anyway, I haven't had any breakfast, so give me a break.
11: I'm already giving you a lift. What more do you want?
14: Can't go any faster, can you?
11: No, I can't. But if you give us a hand with these deliveries, it'll speed things up.
14: Oh, no, you're all right. I've got enough running around to do when I get there. Anyway, I had a look at Rota on Friday. I'm on sandwiches this week. They're easy.
11: And what's with a baseball cap? Going trendy, are you?
14: What do you mean, going? Bloody cheek. No, me hair's a mess. So, I smuggle it in under a cap, swap it for a white one in the locker room, and likewise on the way home. Bingo. No one knows I didn't wash it this morning.
11: You know, Summer...
14: Div, I don't want you getting in trouble on my account.
19: Right, that's 100 donuts ready for break time. I'm a bit left over. Anyone fancy one?
23: No.
19: Sophie, you finished them crispies yet?
16: Nearly. Just a few more to do.
19: For crying out loud, what are you doing? Dipping each cornflake individually.
16: I'm going as fast as I can.
19: She is an all.
23: No, bless
19: her. Babe, I can't find them tandoori spices. I'm sure we had some. Do you mean that red stuff?
23: Yeah.
19: I had to chuck it past its sell-by date.
23: Like me.
19: What am I going to use for the chicken tikka then? Don't ask me. Make do with what we've got. You're the one with tandoori fingers.
23: Oh. I bet they don't have bone when you beat your nose with them.
14: What have you lot got to laugh about on a Monday morning?
19: Hey, girls, look at this baseball cap and a bodyguard.
14: Yeah, well, Bonnet went out a while ago, you know. And he's not my bodyguard, he's my chauffeur. Aren't you, Jim?
24: Don't start blaming me.
19: Joe, do you know what time it is? You can get that fashion gear off and get stuck in. Morning, Jim.
23: Stop ruining my chances, you two.
11: Yeah, come on, bloody me.
14: Yeah. Sorry I'm a bit late, Bev. Right. You know, time of the month and all that.
19: Time you got back from the pub last night, more like we all managed to get here in the mornings, Joe, no matter what flipping time of the month it is.
14: Well, some of us see if you can swipe that hat thing from Joe's locker. I've had an idea.
19: Oh, okay, then.
23: Right. Say hello to the real spice girl in this kitchen. I've solved the tandoori paste problem. They should do the job. Tabasco sauce, red food colouring, stock cubes, and a dash of pickle lolly.
19: Yes, Maggie?
25: I've got the chairman of the governor's on the line, Mrs. Allrinshaw.
19: Oh, thank you, Maggie. Do put him through. Good morning, Bob.
26: Morning, Cynthia. Nice weekend.
19: Oh, yes, thank you. We went to the opera in Manchester on Saturday night. La Traviata. It's really splendid.
26: Oh, back to earth with a bump now, eh?
19: You could say that.
26: Yeah. Listen, we need to get cracking after Governor's meeting last week. Can I come over this afternoon?
19: Oh, absolutely. Why not come for a spot of lunch and we can get down to business straight after?
26: Is that such a good idea? after all.
2: Bob, we may not be the Ritz at Old Dale School, but I don't think we've poisoned anybody yet.
0: You probed your sausages, Sally?
23: Yeah, they're 85 degrees.
0: Tarlo. Joe, how many instant whips?
3: 60, and I've done 100 rolls and 200 sandwiches.
0: Grand. Making up for lost time, eh?
3: That's it.
14: Bev, I'm just nipping out the back for a quick fag before the madhouse starts. Helps with my period pains, you know.
0: Well, all right, but you've got 4 minutes. It's you and Sally.
23: Oh, I don't believe it.
0: Oven? Oven, they go in the fridge, you daft mare.
17: What? No one told me. Anyway, I tried one that's sort of like biscuits.
21: Oh, come on then, let's try one. Where are they, love?
17: Over here.
21: They're well hidden then.
17: They don't look too bad, do they, Sheila?
21: Oh, my God. Actually, they're not bad.
19: Yeah, let me try one. Yeah.
21: They're all right.
0: Give me one of those. So, Bishmith, have you got a guardian angel or something?
17: If any of you would like me recipe, I'll be over by the sink doing washing up.
21: Do you know all that thing, ma'am?
23: Unbelievable.
4: Morning, ladies. Glad to hear you're all in such good spirits.
0: Morning, Mrs. Ollerinshaw.
21: Morning.
4: Beverly, I have a special request.
21: If you'll excuse me, Mrs. O and Beverly, I must proceed with my rhubarb crumble and custard.
23: Likewise, you'll have to excuse me also. I am meek eyes that need probing.
0: Yeah, thanks, girls.
4: Beverly, I'm sorry to spring this on you at such short notice, but the chairman of the governors has only just announced to me that he's visiting today. I wondered if you and your ladies would be so kind as to provide a luncheon in my conference room for him and myself.
0: You're right. It is short notice. But I'm sure that we can do something. How about chicken tikka pizzas?
4: Oh, is there anything else on offer?
0: Spaghetti bolognese.
4: Did I mention that the luncheon was for the chairman of governors?
0: You did. All right. How about scampi, new potatoes and salad, then?
4: It sounds perfect, Beverly. Thank you so much. You do remember that Mr. Rennie has a rather healthy appetite?
0: Don't worry, Mrs. O. He won't go hungry. There's rhubarb crumble to follow. Sophie, after that stuff's washed up, can you set up Mrs. O's... Nice to know I can count on you all when I need to.
23: Don't mention
21: Anytime.
23: It.
4: You're welcome.
0: Sheila, Sally, over here. I'm sorry, girls. There goes our posh dinner. But I'll keep enough back for Sophie, eh?
23: Well, I suppose so.
5: Hiya, Mr. Wright.
6: Oh, hello there, Mrs. Pope.
0: I didn't realise digging the allotment was part of the biology teacher's job.
6: No, just sowing some more seeds to replace what's been nicked. School allotments are easy pickings these days, apparently.
0: Oh, dear. Sorry to hear that. And I were just bringing you something to cheer it up. Not much left to cheer up by the look of things. Anyway, there you go. A new hat for the scarecrow.
6: My word. That is bright. Thanks.
0: Can I ask you something?
6: Far away.
0: Have you ever heard of cigarettes helping with period pains?
6: No. Can't say I've ever heard that one. But then some people do make rather extravagant claims about their need to keep smoking. Sorry, I haven't just shattered an important excuse for you, have I?
0: Me? No, no.
6: Incidentally, did you know that your Kevin's not in school today?
0: A little bugger. No, I didn't.
6: Well, he wasn't at registration, and last period I should have had him for biology, but he still hadn't turned up. He's not the one in the family with the period pains, is he?
0: No, but he might be by the time I've finished with him.
17: Royal Winton. No rubbish, eh? Oh, Beverly, a luncheon for two for myself and chairman. I reckon she's trying to get into his pants. Dried up old spinster. Only the lonely could fancy some that looks like that.
16: Right. Wine glasses. Oh, oh, oh, spider! Oh, no! What have I done? Flipping heck!
7: What on earth is going on? Are you all right?
16: Sophie!
7: Oh, yes, of course, Sophie.
16: I'm sorry, Mrs. Ollerinshaw. It was an accident. I'll pay for any damage. I'm really sorry.
7: Don't upset yourself, Sophie, really. It's okay. I don't use them very often in any case.
16: Well, I'll buy you some new ones, I will.
7: That won't be necessary, Sophie. But if you could make sure it's all cleared up in time for lunch. Oh,
16: yes, Mrs. Ollerinshaw. Of course, Mrs. Ollerinshaw.
7: I was wondering, Sophie, is everything all right in the kitchen today? Everyone getting along well?
16: Yeah. Why shouldn't we be?
7: Oh, no reason, my dear. I just thought I sensed an atmosphere in the kitchen. I thought maybe you'd heard some bad news or something.
16: No.
8: I should be on flipping MasterChef, I should. Wait till you taste me bolognese. Anyone seen Rita yet? She's late.
9: No, not yet.
3: She's probably getting a tongue sharpened.
19: It's me pizzas. Can you get them out for me, Sheila? I'm in the middle of frying a chip.
8: Righto, love.
9: Oh, my God.
19: Here, Sally, you'd better come see your pizzas. The chicken tikka's gone purple.
23: Yeah, what? It can't, Charm.
19: I don't believe it.
8: Let's have a look.
3: The kids will never eat some of that colour. It looks like plastic.
9: Oh, no.
16: What's going on? Someone hurt themselves.
8: Sophie, come and see absolute proof that you're not the only walking disaster area in the school.
16: You are. Oh,
23: yours. Oh, I think maybe the thick holly were a mistake.
16: Sally, you can't say
23: then. No, don't chip in. They'd be glad to see the back of her and all.
10: Do you know, every school I've worked in, the dinner time supervisors have always been the most miserable sods in the old place.
23: Yeah.
10: I think it's part of the job description.
23: It is, though.
8: I heard that, Josephine Hunter. Rita, how long have you been stood in the kitchen?
12: Long enough.
8: Listen, take no notice, love. Just a bit of a joke.
12: Not very funny from where I'm standing.
10: You want to get a sense of humour?
12: Yo! Oh, do I? I might want to just turn round and go home. Then dinner time will be a real riot.
8: Rita, love, take no notice.
12: I won't. I'm off.
8: Rita, we do appreciate you, love. Tell you what, I've got a right posh dinner here, made specially for Mrs. O, and we've got a portion with your name on it. Fresh scampi, new potatoes, and a nice salad. Would you fancy that?
12: Well, I might be persuaded.
8: Right. It's over here in the side oven. There's your scampi. Freshly caught this morning and not in the old Dale Canal neither. New potatoes. First jerseys of the season, specially flown in. What do you think?
12: I dare say I could force some down, but I'd need a few more of them scampis. And I could manage another few potatoes and all. Now then, what sort of salad is it?
7: And do you know, ever since then, I've not been able to even look at a trout.
22: You should try being married to one.
7: Oh, Bob, you shock me sometimes. Another sherry?
22: No, thanks. I could do my dinner, though.
7: Oh, certainly. Do come through to the conference room. Lunch should be ready. Ah, excellent. It's all here.
22: Jumping in with both feet and upsetting people. Shouldn't make you too unpopular, Cynthia.
7: Let's get one thing straight, Bob. This is a decision by the Board of Governors of Old Dale School. And as chairman, it is your job to take responsibility for those decisions and to break the news. There will be no discussion on that matter, I assure you.
22: Oh, right.
7: Shall we start lunch?
22: Aye. I'm starving. What's this? A sample to see if I want a proper portion?
16: Sausage, chips and gravy, please.
10: There you go, love.
13: Any sausages left?
23: No, that were the last one. We've got pizzas left. Do you want one of them instead?
13: No, Fee. It looks like dog's been at them.
23: Blimey, cheese.
10: Come on, lad.
13: Just chips and gravy, then.
10: Please.

0: all, Faith. Out of consideration to you and the new baby, I'm going out the back to have a fag. Don't want you passive smoking now, do we?
1: Oh, right. Ta.
0: Has anyone seen my baseball cap? The sun's blinding out there.
2: I'm afraid someone took a bit of a shine to it, so I said he could have it.
0: You what?
1: Who?
2: Wurzel Gummidge.
0: Wurzel? You've never. If that cat's gone missing, their pups.
2: Come on, let's get this lot sorted out, then we can all go home.
3: You might be going home.
0: You're still doing that cleaning job, Sheila?
3: I couldn't make ends meet without it.
4: I don't know how you do it. I'm finished after leaving here.
1: Bev, did you say something about a surprise or something?
4: Oh, I think you better leave us to explain, Bev. Looks like you've got a visitor.
5: Good afternoon there, ladies.
1: Hiya.
4: Hello.
5: Mrs. Paul, I wondered if I could have a word with you.
2: Of course, Mr. Rennie.
0: Where's that chuffing Beverly Pope?
4: Oh, I.
0: The flaming birds have cracked all over me baseball cap.
2: Oh.
5: In private?
2: You can go in me office. Now then, what can I do for you?
5: Well, you know, we've always reckoned you ladies do a grand job. And you're all very important at school.
2: I can hear a book coming.
5: Yeah, you can. I won't beat about bush, Mrs. Pope.
2: Oh, call me Bev, for heaven's sake. Are you all right? You've gone a bit pale.
5: No, I'm fine, thanks. Bev, there's no easy way to say this. It couldn't be avoided, really. We need to make savings, and this is the only way we could see to do it. Anyway, last week's governor's meeting decided the school's catering services would be put out to tender. We'll be inviting companies to bid for contract. Obviously, we will do our best to make sure you're all kept on, but...
2: Out to tender? Contract? What do you mean?
5: Beverly, you're being privatised.
6: In Dinner Ladies, Barbara Dixon played Bev. Jean Haywood, Sally. Bridget Forsyth, Mrs. Ollerinshaw. Kay Ragg, Joe. Debbie Chazen, Sophie. Joyce Gibbs, Sheila. Jack Smethurst, Bob. Tim Dante, Gary. Bill Dean, Stan. Andrew Wincott, directed by Taran Ali, and is a Bona Latti production for BBC Radio 4.

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0: on the road.

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3: I'm sorry, I haven't a clue. A panel game. And your chairman this week, Barry Cryer.
4: Welcome to I'm Sorry I Haven't a Clue, the show that is to radio what Beverly Nichols is to heavy engineering. It's a...

0: closely knitted panel game played to clearly defined rules, and I'm, of course, the lovely Duchess of Bedford. May I introduce... said he, picking up his written ad libs, the members of our teams on this occasion. On my left, Joe, let's blindfold the band and tango till dawn, Kendall. Graham, pass me a suture or suit yourself, Garden. And opposing them, Bill, a man's only as tall as his shadow, but where's my shadow gone, Oddie? And Tim, please stop calling me bleachy head, Taylor. And we do, in fact, start with our initial round, which is Calypso time, ladies and gentlemen. And by the way, I've just spotted Henry Cooper in our audience. Oh, I'm sorry, madam. The flash and earring deceive me. I'll give each team a subject on which they must improvise a four-line Calypso, singing alternate lines. We'll start with Tim and Bill, and your subject, gentlemen, the Loch Ness Monster.
1: I've been
2: Hello?
1: I've been looking for the monster Loch Ness.
3: Tell me, did you see him?
1: Yes. He was big and ugly. I think it was him.
3: Ah, no, that was just Andy Stewart out for a swim.
0: Oh! 4 points hitting hard. Back to Joe and Graham. Oh, now, the Snowden Aviary. The Snowden Aviary.

0: It didn't look very nice, and I must say...
1: But it's all right to go there. What's the tune after dark?
0: With a pretty little bird for a bit of a lark.
2: We will lose the West Indies next. I only give two, so it's in fact an overall win to
3: Tim. Tim and I read
2: and
3: arts
2: Bill.
3: At university.
2: And now, the
4: no.
2: And now, ladies and gentlemen, I will merely set up something we're going to do later in the programme. This is called Late Arrivals, and here the teams are going to be asked, ladies and gentlemen, to announce people with silly names. We're going to give you some time to think them up. These silly people are the late arrivals at the Furniture Salesman's Ball. The Furniture Salesman's Ball. And I shall be asking you for those names later on. Next round is called Guess the Heavy Breather or Word for Word. I'm going to give one of each team a word, and the other member of the team must immediately come up with another word which has absolutely no connection whatsoever with the first word. The other team can challenge and try and prove such a connection. Start with Tim and Bill. I think we'll start with Bill on this. Bill, marmalade.
5: Aubergine.
6: Baggage.
5: Nappy.
6: Cucumber sandwich.
5: Sock.
6: Mount Everest.
5: Mitten.
6: Cauliflower.
5: Galosh.
2: Challenge from Graham Garden.
7: The galosh is in fact a type of cauliflower. It's sort of...
2: It is? Prove it!
3: It is!
2: I call upon you, sir, prove it.
3: Look me straight in the eye and say that.
7: A galosh is a type of cauliflower. Everybody in the audience know that.
2: I'm going to give 1 point to Tim and Bill for the...
3: Know that joke?
2: ...arrant impertinence of that challenge, Mr. Garden. In fact, I will go to Mr. Garden and I will say to him the word trust.
7: Pentateuch.
2: Pentateuch, for anybody who didn't hear that.
8: Light joke. Bulb.
7: Forth of Firth.
8: Horse.
7: Buffalo.
2: Challenged by Bill Oddie.
3: Buffalo and horse.
6: Are both quadrupeds.
2: Oh, splendid. Irrefutable.
3: And animals. Irrefutable. All right.
2: Irrefutable.
7: All right, yes,
2: let's start another one, this time with Tim Brooke Taylor. And the word, Tim, inkwell.
6: Button.
5: Elephant.
6: Horseradish sauce.
3: Knee socks.
6: Goat.
3: Lingerie.
6: Filthy.
2: Graham Garden's finger being pressed by Joe Kendall, which is a strange team arrangement. What's the... Prove a connection there. Prove a connection, please.
8: Well, I don't want to go into Tim Brooke Taylor's mind, but there's clearly a connection between lingerie and filth.
6: You may have filthy lingerie, but I shouldn't.
3: I thought what he is, he's perfectly clean.
6: And so nothing to do with it whatsoever.
2: 2 points.
6: I appeal to our fair chairman.
2: I thought for one incredible moment Joe was going to say she didn't want to go into your lingerie. But the moment passed. What a relief. The moment passed, and we will go on from that. You are leading, you two over there, on my right.
3: Of course.
2: We will, in fact, give Joe a word. The word is stamp.
8: Jumper.
7: Paw beetle.
8: Cigarette butt.
7: Microphone.
8: House.
7: Water.
8: Pig.
7: All right. Rebarbative.
8: Vituperative.
7: Dislocation.
2: Challenge from Tim Brooke Taylor, who had gone into a coma at that point.
6: Barbative and vituperative rhyme.
2: I'll allow that. I'll allow
8: cheat.
2: That.
8: Yeah.
2: Oh, I'll allow
8: oh,
2: that.
8: Oh, well.
2: On that triumphant note, we'll call a halt to that round with...
6: They were only showing off.
2: Till
6: anyway.
2: And Liz. Showing off, showing off. Let's move to...
3: Doctor.
2: Now we move to reverse singing. Reverse singing, which could, in fact... set songwriting back several years. I'm going to ask each player to sing a song, reversing the meaning. Tim Brooke Taylor is crouching, but everybody should have a hobby. Let me give you a for instance. You have to sing a song reversing the meaning of the words, lady and gent. Let me give you a quick for instance. If it was Daisy Daisy, give me your answer, do it would be something on the lines of Buttercup, Buttercup, please don't tell me your question, I'm totally mad. of that ilk, of that order.
5: Yes.
2: I'm sure that's crystal clear.
7: I'm having
2: a crystal here, I wouldn't know. So we start with Joe Kendall. Joe Kendall, would you in fact sing, "My old man's a dustman," but reverse the meaning of as many words as possible, in fact. Long introduction, please, Dave.
1: Hello. Your young girl, a ballerina, she strips off a ballerina's shoes. She strips off a well-tailored tutu. And she's kept in Buckingham Palace.
2: Was that it?
5: That was it.
2: It's murder, as has just been proved. This we go now to Tim. Tim, have you got the words of big spender? You should have the words of big spender. Would you immediately reverse the whole process, please?
4: Keep it clean. We ran out of lamb cutlet. We couldn't see we are a woman of ill repute. A non-genuine small miser. Bad looking. Where are we on the tune? Bad looking. So disgusting. Reed wouldn't... No, would you... We hate to not know this is coming in over my... What's the opposite of mind?
5: Body.
4: Body. I don't really want to go. Come on. I've had enough of it. I really have.
2: We'll level that. I pressed the hooter out of sheer compassion, Tim.
5: Thank
2: I
5: you
2: level
5: very
2: up
5: much
2: that.
5: Indeed.
2: And hurry. Compassion of all swayed me to another point. Graham Garden. The song in question is The Girl from Ip and Ima.
9: Slow and gentle, Dave. Short and pale and old and ugly. The boy from Newport Pagnell. Running. And when he doesn't go past, nobody he doesn't go past in front of goes...
2: And now it's Bill Oddie regaling us with When the Red, Red Robin...
10: If the conservative aardvark, that's a bit subtle, goes lie, lying, a short,

0: me alone.
1: I think that's the way. I think I'm going to... I'm going to declare that excruciating round, a tie, in fact, our four draws here. I'm going to call that 5 points each of that round. The next round, with a public warning to each side and Joe Kendall dreading a submission, these are sound effects. We have sound effects here from the BBC Library. Do hurry up and guess them, because there's a fine if they go back late. We're going to ask you to listen to these sound effects and construct a story which very logically explains what these sound effects are, in fact, portraying. Try and make a... I'm going to appeal to the audience, not that I often do, but I shall appeal to the audience after this to get a decision on it. We're going to start with Graham, I think, and could we have Graham's sound effect, please?
2: Is that it?
1: That was it, yes.
2: Come
1: indeed.
2: Back, Graham. Come back.
3: That was it was the condensed version of the 39 steps.
1: Three points, that single contribution alone. Bill, will you listen to this

0: Let me see. I think that was something to do with Tarzan. I recognise Cheetah in there somewhere. Couldn't hear him, but I could smell him. I think it was Tarzan. Diving into a bowl of syrup, by the sound of it, towards the end, and wrestling with a man eating celery.
1: I like it. I like it. 3 points. Level
2: of a man eating tiger, but not a man eating celery.
1: No, really? To that.
0: Oh, I do it every night.
1: That'd love it. Joe Kendall. Joe Kendall. Cockaneer to this.

0: What was it, Joe?
1: Mrs. Mills's wedding night.
0: The applause sways me to 4 points for that, and it's Tim Brooke Taylor. This sound effect, Tim.

0: Well, that was the longest, Tim. Finished. What was it?
1: I don't know what it is, but I, in fact, just rung my plumber to stop it in my house. As it sounded more like a Chinese steam engine sent over specially to mate with the Royal Scot.
2: Unsuccessfully.
0: I won't have to appeal to the audience. You, Joe and Graham, you won by 2.75 on that round. We move now to Misleading Readings Mark 2. This time it's not only silly voices, but incredible musical renditions. So we will, in fact, start with Tim and Bill.
3: And Tim and Bill are offering The Merchant of Venice by William Shakespeare.

Is he back?

0: It wasn't such a night, actually.
1: No. Flowers have been brought upon the stage and Tim Brooke Taylor has been rubbed down with steel wool. Now, I'm going to ask Joe and Graham to see the unlikely event. Could you recognise that?
2: Was it Galton and Simpson?
1: No, no. Warmish. Not one off. Warmish.
2: Galton or Simpson?
1: No, no. Just a single person.
2: Neither of them.
1: A rising lad. A rising lad, Rose.
2: As You Like It.
1: As You Like It is wrong because it was in fact The Merchant of Venice.
2: The Merchant of Venice.
3: Yeah.
1: Tim and Bill. 5 points for that, I cry. Now, Joe and Graham, would you give us your operatic rendition of a prose piece?
4: And Joe and Graham's piece, Rookery Nook, by Ben Travers.
5: Oh, I care.

0: No, I didn't lose it. He lost it. I want to know if it's come back.
1: Come back? Come back from

0: A brief extract from several of Wagner's rings there. And,
1: told you not to mention
2: it. All we got really was a bag and Mr.
3: I came about the bag I lost.
2: Restoration.
0: Not as
2: warm as that.
0: It's funny, but it's not that old, is it really?
3: Am I supposed to be in this?
0: Yeah. Welcome back, Bill. Welcome back to... It's a funny, not that old.
4: Pretty fast
0: sort
4: movie.
0: Of piece, really.
2: It's a farce.
0: Oh, yes. Graham, you've gone too far saying farce.
2: Is it a Ben Travers farce?
0: Yes, it is a Ben Travers farce. It is a Ben Travers farce.
2: Very funny farces, but I can't remember a single name of another one.
0: Diddly-dee.
2: Cuckoo.
0: Diddly-dee. It's Rookery Nook, gentlemen.
2: Rookery Nook. Rookery Nook. Cookery Nook.
0: Too late. Rookery Nook. So, in fact, I declare Joe and Graham the winners by 3-2 there. And now we get carry on singing our next round or pick up the song. This round is going to be played entirely in the nude, and we'll measure the winners by the volume of the audience's laughter. And I'm going to ask one player to start a song, and when he or she stops on a word of their choice, the next player on the opposing team must pick up on the word at which they stopped, but with a totally different song. So I'm going to start with Bill Oddie. Exciting, isn't it? Bill Oddie, sing a song and stop at a word of your choice. Graham Garden to pick it up with a different song. Bill.
3: Hello, darling. I'm not sure of the second word. Hello, Dolly. It's so nice to have you back where you belong. Long
5: ago and far away. Way down upon the Mississippi.
0: Docked a point for the wrong river.
3: No.
0: Keep rattling. Graham, start us on.
5: The high hills are alive with a song in my heart
1: of my heart.
0: Bill.
3: Heart the herald. Glory to the newborn king.
5: King Wenceslas looked out.
0: Out
2: is the one you're throwing over to me.
0: Out. Quick,
2: out,
0: Tim.
2: Out. And here comes the song.
0: My
2: now.
0: Is poised.
2: Oh, no, it doesn't. Out. Out. Out the window. They're coming in the door.
0: I won't allow that.
3: All right.
0: I'm getting peevish now. What? No, it's a time lag, really, a time lag. So we now go to Tim. Back in your agony, Tim. You start the song this time.
2: Oh, the Deadwood stages are coming out over the hills. And the engine errors are thicker than porcupine.
3: Pine.
0: 4 points if you don't get that one. That's great. There was a million porcupine
1: songs. Pint your wagon.
0: Pint your wagon, she says.
3: Sing.
0: I'll give you 2 points there. Let's start yet another with our pint your wagon lady. Jo Kendall, would you start a song now, please, to finish out the round?
1: The hills are alive.
0: Loud repeat.
1: With the sound of music.
3: Music, music, music. Put another nickel in the nickel, Aldie, and we're enjoying this one, aren't we? Loving you and music, music, music. Closer. Closer the door. Closer the door.
2: Door.
0: I'm sorry.
2: Richard, open the door and
1: let there be love.
3: He's a man, he's playing a thing. It's the
0: what?
3: The
4: hills are alive.
3: The hills are alive.
2: Sound. Sound, sound, sound, sound, sound, sound. Good song its own right. Sound of music.
6: Sound.
2: Sound the gong, ringing the bell.
3: Let the golden wordy bells chime. That was
2: let the golden wordy bells chime.
3: Chime.
4: Chime. Chime every moment.
2: Hey!
3: Mountain. High. River deep, mountain high. I came in a funny place. High, river high. Deep. It just goes on like that. River deep.
4: What's it doing?
3: River deep, mountain high, river deep.
0: My hoot is poised.
3: Deep.
0: Repound the expression.
3: Deep. Deep. Camp down, ladies.
0: No. That's it. I'm going to declare. Tim and Bill, the winners of that round. By 7 points to 5. Tim and Bill, the question. And now our denouement, ladies and gentlemen, our denouement, in which you'll remember, of course, that early on in the programme I asked our teams to mention some very silly people who'd arrived rather late at the furniture salesman's hall. I'll give one mark for name on this. Let's hear first of all from Tim and Bill, who arrived late at the furniture salesman's ball.
2: The first arrival at the furniture salesman's ball from America... Mr. and Mrs. Drawers and their son Chester.
0: Drawers. Oh. Good.
3: Come on.
0: Very good. Very good.
3: Follow from Wales. Mr. and Mrs. Owen Ningtable and their son Di Ningtable.
0: Yes. Bill.
3: Mr. and Mrs. Lear and their Hungarian cousin, Shandor Lear.
0: One for Payne. Who else arrived at the ball?
4: Ah, Mr. Joe. And Mrs. Clock. I don't say it.
0: You dare.
4: And their grandfather.
0: I won't.
2: And a late arrival, Mr. and Mrs. Bed, and their daughter, who is, of course, Helen Bed. And...
0: so much of it on radio.
2: And a Dutch couple.
0: Careful, Tim.
2: I had a friend that's already been on earlier. A Dutch couple, Mr. and... Mrs. Van Bed and their Welsh cousin.
4: Di
2: Van Bed.
0: Listen, I don't...
2: You're very kind.
3: Another late arrival. Mr. and Mrs. Dard Lamp and their son Stan Dard Lamp.
4: And the last-minute entry... Mr. and Mrs. Nett and their taxi driver son, Cabby.
3: Closely followed by yet another contingent for the furniture salesman's ball, Mr. and Mrs. Slong and their revolutionary son, Chase Long.
0: No!
2: Invited guests who have just slipped in, and they're rather regretting their cover call. Mr. and Mrs. Fence Foot Umbrella Stand and their daughter Ella Fence Foot Umbrella Stand.
0: I'll say goodnight to the listeners
3: and
0: now because this is going to go on. It's good night from Joe Kendall, Graham Garden, Bill Oddie and Tim Brooke Taylor. It's going to go on. My name's Barry Cryer. I've got a wife and three lovely children away from all this. I declare Tim and Bill the winners, ladies and gentlemen.

That was Barry Cryer finally getting rid of Tim Brooke Taylor, Graham Garden, Joe Kendall, and Bill Oddie for another week. Dave Lee was at the piano, and the producer was John Castles.

0: We present Tony Hancock, Sidney James, Wilfred Babbage, Hugh Morton, and Frank Partington in...
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2: What are you looking so pleased about?
3: Today is December the 22nd. A big day, Sid, a big day. I am looking so pleased because tonight is the annual share out of the Hand and Racket Slate Club.
2: Oh, I didn't know you belonged to that.
3: I know you don't. You don't think I was going to tell you, do you? You'd have had it all out by Easter. Now, mate, this year I'm making sure we have the necessary finance to provide a Christmas fair befitting a gourmet of my capacity. We're not having a repetition of last year. 3-6 between us.
2: Well, we managed a Christmas dinner out of it.
3: A Christmas dinner, he says. Turkey feet and chips. When I compare that to the splendour and elegance of the Christmases of my childhood at Hancock Towers. The servants lined up on the great winding staircase, bowing in turn as I passed them on my way to the great hall, where stood the 60-foot Christmas tree, heavy with presents. The whole family seated round the 40-foot-long refectory table. My father at the door, passing out sovereigns to all the gardeners and the skivvies. The butler supervising the serving of the dinner, lifting up the huge silver tureen, and there underneath it, lo and behold...
2: turkey feet and chips.
3: No, it wasn't. Chickens, geese, ducks, turkeys, pheasants, sides of beef, dirty great hams, legs of pork, puddings, oh dear, oh dear, oh dear. Lying about for days we were, unable to move. That's why I went in the Slate Cup, to try and recapture some of that. Every time I've had a brown ale at the Hand and Racket, I've put another sixpence in the club.
2: Tommy, you must have about 150 nicker to collect.
3: Are you insinuating that I'm a drunkard?
2: No, let's face it. On a Saturday night, you don't waste any time, do you? You're like a juggler in there some nights. One up, one down, one in your hand.
3: That is not true. I do not drink any more than any other member of the crib team. Well, you don't. Never get your matchsticks in the hole if your hands are a bit shaky. I must admit I've got a goodly sum to come, boy. Enough to make this Christmas a real table creaker.
2: What time's the share out, then?
3: 6:30.
2: Oh, he's cunning, that bloke, isn't he? Open at 6:00, share out 6:30, or be in the till by 10:30.
3: Well, mine won't. Mine's coming out and straight down the supermarket first thing in the morning. Pulling half a dozen wire prams behind me, all loaded up. It's going to look like wagon trains setting off.
2: Somebody at the door.
3: Well, if it's carol singers, tell them somebody's just been.
2: If it had been carol singers, we'd have heard them singing.
3: Not round here, boy. Kids don't sing on spec these days. They want to see the colour of your money before they open their mouths. They've got a price list round here. God rest ye merry gentlemen, $0.50. We three kings of Orient are shilling a verse or 5 verses for 3-6. They don't sing for the enjoyment of it these days. Money mad they are. It's a sign of the times. Do you know the choir boys were out in a wildcat strike last week? Right in the middle of Polly Clackett's wedding. The vicar's negotiating with them at the moment. They're putting it up for arbitration. It's not right when you get 6-year-old kids picketing the church. I don't know what the world's coming to.
2: Well, go on, open the door.
3: No, let them knock it out.
2: Oh, go on, answer it.
3: It's not my turn.
2: It is your turn.
3: Well, I'm not getting up, boy. You pinch my seat.
2: I will not pinch your seat.
3: Yes, you will. You always try and get nearest the fire. I wonder who it is.
2: Well, I don't know. Could be anybody.
3: Yeah, I suppose it could.
2: One of us would have got. Might be important.
3: Yeah, it might be.
2: Well, go on then, open it.
3: No, no, you open it.
2: Go on, you open it.
3: No, no, they've probably gone away by now anyway. Oh. No, they haven't, they haven't. They're still there.
2: So they are.
3: Yes.
2: I wonder who it is.
4: Might be the milkman.
2: No, he's been.
4: Oh, yes. I wonder if it's Mrs. Biggs.
2: Now, that's a thought. It might be her, mightn't it?
4: Yeah. Sounds like her knock.
2: Yes, it does, doesn't it?
4: I wonder what she wants.
2: Now, how do I know? Go and find out.
4: Now, it might not be her.
2: No, that's true.
4: I can't think who else it could be.
2: You don't need to, can I?
4: Well, go and see who it is, then.
2: I tell you, it's not my turn.
4: Oh, for crying out loud, what difference does it make whose turn it is? You're so petty, Sid, that's your trouble. You've got a little mind.
2: Well, you go, then.
4: No, why should I?
2: Ah, well, I can knock all night as far as I'm concerned. I am not shifting.
4: And neither am I. Must be important for him to keep on knocking like that.
2: Yeah, it must be.
4: I mean, I wouldn't keep on knocking like that if nobody answered.
2: Yeah, well, I mean, it would depend on what you wanted, wouldn't it?
4: Yes, that's true, that is true. Yes, yes, I can't argue there, no. No, be fair, no, fair dues all round. Yes, you're quite right, that is very true. No. You've never said a truer word and I admire you for it. But then again, that's very true. You've made your point, there's no doubt about that, yes. But, if you've got no answer after all that time, I mean, one can only conclude, looking at it by and large, that they're out and go away.
2: Well, not necessarily. I mean, well, they could be in the backyard having a bath. I mean, well, you wouldn't get out of a hot bath dripping wet just to go and open the front door, would you?
4: We're not in a bath, are we?
2: No, but he doesn't know that, the bloke who's knocking.
4: No, that's true, that's very true. Yes, you're quite right there, yes. Yes, fair enough. Yes. Very well worked out, indeed. Well, that's true.
2: It might be Bill.
4: Oh, Bill Kerr? No, he's in Australia.
2: Well, there might be a present from him.
4: Well, that's not worth getting up for. I don't want another boomerang. Oh, I don't suppose it's anybody. You'd have thought he'd have gone by now, wouldn't you?
2: Well, whoever it is, he's dead anxious to see you.
4: No, mind you, he might not want to see me. He might be knocking at the wrong house.
2: Well, I don't know. I'd go and see it if I was you. You might regret it for the rest of your life if you don't.
4: No. You'll pinch my chair.
2: I won't pinch your chair, I promise.
4: All right. Go on, say it.
2: Say what?
4: You know what? Go on, just say it.
2: Oh, blimey, no. That's daft.
4: Go on, say it. If you were sincere, you'd say it. Now, go on. If I pinch your chair, I hope to die in a cellar full of rats. Go on, say it.
2: No, I'm not going to say that.
4: Ah, you're frightened it might happen, aren't you? Yes. Well, I'm not going.
2: Oh, all right, I'll say it.
4: All right, say it properly, with your hand over your heart.
2: Oh, blimey. Hope to die in...
4: You haven't got your fingers crossed.
2: Oh, what a nag you are. Hope to die in a cellar full of rats. There.
4: All right, then. I'm taking the chair with me just in case.
2: Who was it?
4: Nobody's gone.
2: Well, you see that? We'll never know who it was now, you lazy great lump.
4: Hello? He's come round the back. I wonder who it is.
2: Oh, don't start all that again.
4: All right, I'm coming.
5: Oh, you're in then.
4: Good evening, Constable. Is there anything wrong? I haven't contravened any regulations, have I? You haven't called about the wireless license, have you? It's in the post. Actually, the set's broken. I'm not actually using it. It's been gone for months. I never listened to it.
6: This is the BBC Light Program. Here's the news.
4: Turn that thing off! Yes. It's next door. They're very thin walls. It's my... My friend, he's mended it. He's a mechanic. You know, he's a marvel with electrical apparatus. He's a wonder. Well done, Sid. Yes, yes, we'll send it off immediately.
5: I haven't called about the wireless license, sir.
4: Oh. Oh, we won't bother then.
5: I'm not on official business. It's nothing to do with the law.
4: Oh, well, in that case, Merry Christmas. Do come in. Have a glass of sherry.
5: Well, I shouldn't really, sir.
4: Oh, come on now. Come on. Fill your helmet up. Sid, Sid, it's the police. Sid. Sid, it's a friendly visit. Nothing to do with the law. Oh, here he comes. What are you doing in the wardrobe?
2: I just climbed in to hang up ties. Evening, officer.
5: Good evening, sir. I'm sorry to bother you, gentlemen, but I'm calling on behalf of the Police Benevolent Fund.
4: By heavens, yes. An admirable organization. I'm all for it. I didn't know we were qualified. Well, it couldn't have come at a better time. How much are we actually getting?
5: I think you misunderstand, sir. I called to ask you if you care to make a donation. We're making a special Christmas collection.
4: Yes. Well, we give something to you. Yes, I see. Well, I'd very much like to.
5: Good.
4: Wait a minute, I hadn't finished, had I? Christmas is, of course, a very hard time for some people.
5: Well, exactly, and that's why we're coming round asking.
4: I mean for the ones that are being asked. I mean, we've got a lot of expenses and times have been very hard, and I know that many people have never had it so good, but believe me, I have. I have many times.
5: Well, I'll tell you what I'll do. I'll leave the envelope with you and give what you can, and another constable will call round tomorrow and collect it.
4: Well, I wouldn't bother. There must be plenty of things for great strapping policemen to do than collect empty envelopes.
5: Well, I hope it won't be empty, sir. Especially now your clever friends mended that wireless set and you haven't got the license yet. If you see what I mean.
4: Oh, I do, I do. Yes, it's driven straight home, that has. Well, tomorrow then.
5: Thank you, sir. Here's the envelope.
4: Yes, it's a big one, isn't it? I think the dustman's had it this year.
5: Well, I'll bid you good day. Merry Christmas.
4: Thank you, thank you. Can I have the sherry glass back, please?
5: Pardon?
4: In your pocket.
5: Oh, yes, an oversight.
4: Yes, just like us with the radio license. Good day to you. I knew we shouldn't have opened the door. You didn't say much, did you?
2: Well, there's not much point. I never believe any of my statements. You're not going to put anything in that envelope, are you?
4: Well, I haven't got any choice, have I? I must have my radio over Christmas. I'll miss London calling the Commonwealth. Come in, Canada. Greetings to our cousins in Australia. Are you there, Zanzibar? Come in, the beachy head light out. I can't miss all that. I sit there with a mouthful of pudding and my atlas in front of me and a lump in my throat. I couldn't. I know, I'll give him half a quid out of me slate club. I won't miss it. Just have to do without me box of Algerian dates. I never eat them anyway. I always lose the plastic fork. Let's get down the hand and racket. We don't want to miss the share out. What's the time?
2: 5 to 6.
4: Right, well, we'll wait till 5 past. Give him a chance to draw off last night's bitter. I'd like to see some bubbles on the top of it, not just lying there stagnating.

0: dear, oh dear, look at him. What a mob. It hasn't been this full since the church outing.
1: They're all down here for the share out.
0: It looks to me as though they've had the share out. This is most worrying. Where's the treasurer? Where's Bert Stringer? Has anybody seen Bert Stringer?
2: Hello, Mr. Hancock. What are you having?
0: Not now. Where's Bert Stringer?
2: Don't know. He hasn't turned up yet.
0: Nobody had their money?
2: Not yet.
0: Where's those two blokes we had following him?
2: They haven't turned up either.
0: He's bribed them. They've hopped it. I feel faint. I feel faint. I've come over weak.
3: Give him a small pause.
4: Not too much lemon, please.
0: That's better. Well, who's going to ring Interpol?
5: Hello, hello, hello. Merry Christmas all. Santa Claus is here.
6: Bert!
7: Good old Bert!
0: Bert Stringer, you've come back then. Come to throw yourself on our mercy. I've heard it all before. You're a respectable man. You don't know what happened. You had a blackout. You didn't know what came over you. The temptation was too great. I know. I've heard it all before. Well, I'm going straight to the police.
5: What are you talking about?
0: Have you got the State Club money or not?
5: Yes, of course I have.
0: Oh, what are you having then?
5: The usual, a pint.
0: Right, a pint of whiskey for Bert. Right, well, let's get at the share out then.
5: Right, we'll get around. We'll get the table up. Have your club cards ready? Eddie Perkins? £33.10. Arthur Bateman? £29. Fred Nutting? £35.02. Mr. Anthony Hancock? £3.09.
0: £3.09? I've been putting in since last Christmas.
5: That's just a joke, boy. That's all just a joke. It's Christmas. Have a little laugh. Haven't you got a sense of humour?
0: No, I have. Not when it comes to money. Now, come on. How much have I got? Whack it out, boy.
5: £59.08.
0: I think you've made a mistake.
5: Oh, I don't think so.
0: I know so. Check it again. You've made a mistake.
5: 20, 40, 50, 59... £59.08.
0: Thank you. All right, drinks all round.
8: It is not drinks all round. Give me that money back.
1: Oh, come on, Ebenezer. Come on, it's Christmas. Lash out a bit.
0: I'll lash out all right at the first man who orders a drink. Quite enough unexpected expenses as it is. 10 bob in the Police Benevolent Fund, and that is the lot. I've denied myself pleasures all year to have a good Christmas. Come, Sydney, let us leave these Hogarthian grotesques to the delights of their gin palaces.

0: One red paper chain, one green one, one blue one. You got any more glue?
1: Here you are. You've got two red ones together there. Why don't you pay attention?
0: Does it matter? Does it matter?
2: Of course it matters.
1: What's the point of having a predetermined pattern if you're going to put two red ones together? But no taste at all. Just sticks them together and hopes for the best. Now, when you've hung them up, break that bar of chocolate up and put it in a bowl on the sideboard. Five fags in the wine glass. Last year's nuts out the larder and we're all set.
0: And it's tidings of comfort and joy. Comfort and joy.
3: Do you mind? Do you mind? Shut it up. I'm doing my best. You might at least alert the tune.
0: Well, blimey, it's not much, is it? Man does not live by nuts alone, you know.
1: Beautifully put. That is why I'm going out shopping. Just you wait, I shall come back laden. £59 worth of assorted belt strainer.
0: Nice. Oh, here. By the way, that copper come round. I give him the envelope.
1: 10 shillings down the drain. I'll have to cross the tin of chocolate fingers off the list. Mel, I'll see you later. Where's the envelope?
0: What envelope?
1: Well, the Slate Club envelope. The envelope with the £59, and I put it on the mantelpiece. Where is it?
0: Well, it's still up there. Have a look.
1: No, no, no. That's the Police Benevolent Fund envelope. I thought they'd called for it.
0: Oh, dear.
1: Oh. You haven't... Tell me you haven't said, please. I couldn't bear that. You've moved it, haven't you? You're playing about with me, aren't you? You're just having a little game. Yes, yes, yes. You've got it in your pocket, haven't you? The policeman didn't really call it in his head. Did he? Sid, you haven't...
0: I wonder why he looked so pleased when he looked in it.
1: Stone me, I should think he would look pleased. 59 quid out of the blue like that.
0: Now, Hancock, keep calm. Don't upset yourself. Put that statue down. Don't do anything you're going to be sorry for.
1: Oh, I won't be sorry. I'm going to enjoy it. You deserve it. There's no jury in the world could convict me. A man's Christmas savings given to a policeman. Now, hold your head still.
0: Now, they haven't got everything. There's still the 10 bob you took out of the Slate Club and put in their envelope.
1: And what's that going to buy me? Half a box of Japanese bonbons. Stop dodging round the table and come here. I demand you do the decent thing and receive a bashing.
0: Now, put that thing down, Hancock. We can go to the police station and explain that a mistake has been made. They'll understand. They'll give it back to us.
1: Oh, yes, I can see him doing that. Please, can we have our £59 back? And here's 10 bob for your trouble.
0: Well, at least we can have a try.
1: Well, I'm not going. You go. No. On second thoughts, if they gave it to you, I'd never see it again anyway. All right, come on and mind that Christmas tree. I don't want a carpet full of needles. Oh, he's hopeless. Good morning, Sergeant, and Merry Christmas to you.
4: You can't have it back.
1: Oh. I see, you know what we're here for.
4: I can guess.
1: Yes, well, my name is Anthony Hancock. This gentleman's name
4: is... We know what his name is.
1: Yes, of course, you would do. I won't take up too much of your valuable time, but of course you must have realised that a slight mistake has been made.
4: What mistake?
1: Well, a young member of your constabulary called this morning, a charming, rosy-cheeked young lad, a credit to the force. But inadvertently, he was given the wrong envelope, and we found in our astonishment that we'd given you our Christmas money.
4: What do you want me to do about it?
1: Give it back to me.
4: I'm sorry. We haven't any machinery for returning money. It's gone through the accounts, been added up. You'll be getting your receipt and a letter of thanks first thing in the morning.
1: I don't want a letter of thanks. You can't buy anything with that. I want my £59.
0: Wait. Let me have a word with him. Look, Adrian.
1: Is that his name?
0: Yeah. Look, Adrian, we've been business rivals for many years now. Friendly competition. With, I hope, a great amount of respect on either side.
4: That's true, Sid.
0: And you wouldn't want me to spread it around that you have whipped 59 knicker off a bloke who only meant to give you 10 bob, would you?
4: No, I wouldn't, Sid. I don't suppose you'd want me to spread it around about you copping the 10 quid for grassing on Charlie the Topper, would you?
0: No, I wouldn't. Well, happy Christmas. Come on, Hancock, let's go and have our turkey feet and chips.
1: Wait a minute, I'm not going to be put off by Charlie the Chopper. The gentleman has no axe to grind on me. I want my £59.
4: Look, this collection was taken in all good faith to give the needy of this borough a happy Christmas. We give them a party every year in the station canteen.
1: Well, if I don't get my £59 back, you can put 2 more chairs there. I've never heard of such a thing. Look, it was obviously a mistake. Look, here's the Police Benevolent Fund envelope.
4: Oh, thank you very much, sir.
1: Just a minute.
4: Further donation from Mr. Hancock, 10 shillings. That's very kind of you, sir.
1: But I didn't give you that.
4: You did? I've got it down. Look.
1: I was showing you the mistake. You're supposed to give me the £59 back now.
4: I'm sorry, sir. We've no machinery for returning money.
1: No machinery. With the money you've had off me, you could buy an engineering works.
4: Well, if that's all, sir, I'm a very busy man. I shall tell the needy about your generous contribution to their festivities, and on Christmas Day, I've no doubt, they'll propose a toast.
1: Well, never mind about proposing one. Tell them to send a few slices round. It'll be much more helpful. Do you realise, my good man, that we will now be completely without sustenance over the whole of the Christmas period?
4: Oh, well, I'm glad you told me that, sir. I shall detail a man to knock at your door at periodical intervals to make sure you're all right. If you don't answer after the third knock, I'll call an ambulance. All right?
1: Thank you very much.
4: Not at all. That's what you pay us for. Look after your interests. Good day, sir, and a Merry Christmas.

0: Well, do you want to listen to London call in the Commonwealth?
1: No. And they start talking about parties going on in ships and aeroplanes. Christmas puddings on the beach in Australia. Now I don't want to hear it. Oh, I'm hungry. Oh, I'm starving. Pass me another nut.
0: They've all gone.
1: I've only had three, you glutton.
0: Who, me?
1: Yes, you. I've heard you. Those crackers have been going away like castanets all morning. You sure there's nothing in the larder?
0: Well, there's a packet of nutmeg. One of those little cubes that give a meal man appeal.
1: Charming. Of course I blame all this onto you. If you only knew how lucky you are, there's no cannibalism in this country. I've been having hallucinations, I'm so hungry. And the picture's always the same. Your head stuck on a plate with an apple in your mouth. I'm going off my rocker, I'm sure I am. I can hear music.
0: Wait. I've been thinking. I saw a Charlie Chaplin picture once where he was so hungry he made a stew out of his boot and he ate it. He twiddled the laces round like spaghetti and he pulled the nails out like bones.
1: I am not interested in what Charlie Chaplin did in a film. This is real life. It's a different cup of tea altogether. I wonder how long they'd take if we cut him into strips and fried them like rashers. I got the nutmeg up. Oh, it might be... No, what am I saying? It just shows you it doesn't matter how intellectual you are. There's no limit to what you'll do when your ribs are rattling. When I think of that feast we had last year. Turkey's feet and chips. We didn't realise how lucky we were.
0: All right, never mind, boy. Let's pull a cracker.
1: Oh, don't be so childish.
0: But it might be a jelly bean in it or something.
1: That's true, yes. All right, Hatch. I'm weak. You'll have to pull hard. Ready? Pull. Just my luck, he gets the end with a hat in it.
0: Oh, look.
1: What?
0: A little pair of scales.
1: Don't laugh, mate, don't laugh. In a couple of days' time, we'll be able to stand on them without moving. It's that copper checking up again.
2: We're all right, go away.
0: Can't be him. He goes away when we yell out.
1: Of course it's him. He's trying to have a game with us. Oh, I'll have something to say to him. Now, listen, you. If you do that again, I'll pull your helmet right down over your ears. Oh, hello, Vicar.
3: Merry Christmas, Mr. Hancock.

0: party for the needy of the parish tonight. I wonder if you care to contribute some food.
1: Are you taking them, Mickey?
0: Mickey, no, I don't believe he's coming. Well, can I put you down for a pudding?
1: By all means. Can you bring it over straight away? A little drop of custard. Sit the jug!
0: I don't quite follow.
2: I'm starving. We haven't got a bite to eat in here. We're in a terrible state.
0: Oh, dear, that is unfortunate. You've no food at all.
2: Nothing. It's not a scrap.
0: Oh, well, I'm sorry I troubled you then. I'll go next door and see if they can give me something. Merry Christmas.
2: Come back. You won't get anything from me next harvest festival. You can get your string of onions from somewhere else.
1: Well, that's it. I've pulled my last bell for him. You'll get no more nine tailors out of me. The times are nearly gone through the rafters, hanging on the end of that rope.
3: Close that door. I can smell next door's dinner wafting in.
1: Oh, I'm sorry, Sid. I just can't get over it. The welfare state, and there's two men here who haven't got a crystallized tangerine to call their own. I think the best thing for us to do is to each wrap ourselves up in a blanket, roll over and hope for the best.

0: Where am I? What's happened?
1: All right, now calm down. You're all right now. You're in hospital.
0: Hospital? Hospital. Good. Food. Food. You must have some food here somewhere.
1: Haven't you had enough?
0: I beg your pardon?
1: It's always the same every Christmas. We get so many of these cases. It's disgusting. Overindulgence, eating themselves sick. It's disgusting.
0: But you've got it all wrong.
1: No, I haven't. We looked around your house. There isn't a scrap of food left in the place. We've got through the lot. You ought to be ashamed of yourself.
2: But you're wrong, Doc. We haven't had
1: anything. Don't talk to me. I've got no sympathy for you people. No solids for these two for 3 days, nurse. Put them on the starvation diet. Give them an injection. Good day to you.
0: Come back. Sister, have you got a biscuit? Oh, what's the use? Go on, get it over with. Go on, shove the needle in, get it over with. Put me out of my misery. And if I don't come round by January 1st, Happy New Year to you.

0: That was Hancock's Half Hour, starring Tony Hancock, with Sidney James, Wilfred Babbage, Hugh Morton, and Frank Partington. Theme and incidental music composed and conducted by Wally Stott. Alan Simpson and Ray Galton wrote the script, and the production, which was recorded, was by Tom Ronald.
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3: Away with dull care. Let the joy bells ring. Huzzah!
4: By Jove, it's a merry singing funeral. Oh, don't take it so hard, folks. It's only a trial one for Eccles. And now, for an encore, I'll sing a little song entitled Looking Through the Knothole in Grandma's Wooden Lick, Maestro P. Single. Long, long ago, in the wilds of Australia...
5: I see, you look a sporting gentleman to me. You look like a sporting man.
4: Just a moment now. How dare you interrupt my act with these I says. Well, I'm trying to entertain these nice, nutty ladies and gentlemen here.
5: Tell me, I say, if it takes a chicken 10 days to eat 40 pounds of sawdust, how long would it take to lay a 10-ton wooden egg? Do you give up?
4: Yes.
5: You do?
4: I do.
5: So do the chicken.
4: I say now, look here.
5: Tell me, Mr.

0: Tell me, Mr. Mayor, can a woman with a wooden leg change a pound note?
1: Can a woman with a wooden leg change a pound note?
0: That is what I said.
1: Well, of course she can.
0: No, she cannot. You see, she's only got half a knicker.
1: Would you kindly leave the green gate?
0: It doesn't matter, really. Because we're still good friends. You see, because...

0: And now, if you'll pardon the expression, number two on your program is the world-famous continental act, Les Trois Tombes des Actes.
1: And onto the stage come three tatty men wearing wigs, leotards, and partially assembled boots. The anchor man has a hearing aid in his shin.
0: Strain to make a subhuman pyramid of knees. Yeah, they've all gone through the stage. They're killed.
2: Oh, my leg. It's gone below the waist.
3: What's happened? Weren't you on the stage then?
2: I've broken my right leg.
3: Only one? Get back on the stage, you hear.
2: I refuse.
4: You'd better do as he says, boy, or we'll never work again. Bloody.
2: Right. Come here. Come here.
4: Yeah?
2: Help me up with your conch.
4: All right.
2: Oh, there goes the other one now.
3: Two broken legs. Give me the mic. Ladies and gentlemen, presenting Neri Sigun in his impression of To Lose a Trick.
5: Stop, Fermi Hoyla.
0: I second Fermi Hoyla.
2: And in our midst, if not sooner, rode two men wearing nude clothes. On a unicycle they were. Their bodies driven by legs and their legs driven by feet.
0: Nothing but the best for us, Kenny. My card de jour.
2: Ah, doctors Moriarty and Thin. Surgeons, tree fellers, and old women hit while you wait.
6: We must examine this wreck. Say
2: ah!
6: I'm little Harry Kenny. Let us give you a free diagnosis. Now, put your head on that handle.
5: Just as I thought, a fractured skull.
0: Yes, Ken. Now, let us examine your wallet.
7: Careful with it now.
0: Empty, by Jupiter. Kenny, you're suffering from advanced poverty.
2: What? I say, is that dangerous?
0: If not checked, it can lead to bankruptcy and the pauper's crut. A dread disease that took poor Manx Geldray's conch away in its pride.
4: Yes, I got it bad, and that ain't good, boy.
2: Hey, you're going to play, mate.
4: Yes, that means that you're going back for...
0: The brandy!

0: Thank you very much, ladies and gentlemen.
1: During Mr. Galbraith's honk, the great surgeons worked on Connor's poverty.
2: Ah, little Harry Kenny. Here is a national health prescription on hair.
3: Ah, I see. Ah, pounds 50 to be taken once a week until better. Aha! Money!
4: Yes.
3: Ah, ha, ha. So that's the cure for poverty.
1: Yes, it took a lot of lab work, but we found it.
3: Well, I'll get round to the bank and have this made up.
2: Not with those naughty broken legs, Kenny. We'll keep them until they are mended. Now, let us rest your body on this pair of skates, and away you go.
1: Away!
5: Goodbye!
6: Hooray! Hooray for money! Hooray for money! Hooray for money!
2: Hooray for money! Hooray
1: for money! Hooray for money! Our master plan.
2: Yes, with a master.
1: Put on this mask, strap it to your knee.
2: Yeah.
1: Then glue this bearded wig to your teeth.
2: Yeah. How do I look?
1: It's too early to say.
2: Look out, here comes an announcement.
1: Now, by arrangement with America, the sound of the Bank of England.
7: We had a beastly day, dear.
3: Ah, hello, Mr. Bank Teller.
7: I say, what's this? A sack of potatoes on skates?
3: Oh, no, no, no. It's only a temporary measure. Now, call your manager.
8: What is it, Jim? What is it, Jim?
3: Make up this prescription, please.
8: Are you taking £50 of the National Health? Now, oh, that won't cost you a shilling.
9: A touche, Jean.
8: It gets worse all the time. Miss Lum, make up a bottle of £50. There, Jim. There, Jim.
9: I won't do it again. I promise.
3: Thank you. Thank you, my man. And here's a tip.
8: A tip? A piece of cork?
3: Yes. It's a cork tip.
8: Stop.
3: It wasn't that funny, folks. Not by men with masked knees.
8: He got him. He's lapsing into unconsciousness with a capital O. Now, get his bottle of money and off he goes.
10: Hello, sir. Hello. I was reading the Police Gazette and I saw your advert at Red Hill. I've been attacked to plight of the supine body on the pavement.
3: Yes, my man. I've just had my medicine stolen.
10: Stolen on it, yarn.
3: Yarn?
10: On. Now, where's me mate's notebook now? Oh, yeah, it is on top of the Eiffel Tower. Now then, what was this medicine called?
3: It's called £50.
11: Oh, hello, Karen.
3: Hello, Echo.
11: Well, I'd better be getting along.
10: Here, wait a minute. Ain't you the minister who built that highway that felt a bitch?
11: No.
10: Well, with somebody like you, I know.
11: I arrest you. For the murder of Blue Bottle.
10: He ain't dead.
11: Oh, well, you watch it, that's all.
8: Look, Redpipe.
1: What?
8: It's Pa Kenny and his wallet is still empty. Now then.
1: Well, there, Ken. A fresh prescription for £50.
8: There.
1: Now, let's get into a hospital.
8: Right. Off you go,
3: lad. Oh, thank heaven you came,
8: Goodbye,
3: doctor.
8: Lad.
3: Some swine's robbed my...
8: Goodbye, have a good time on the stage and the keeper.
1: Now, a National Health Hospital.
7: Time for your naughty medicine, Mr. Connor.
3: Oh, nurse. I didn't see you.
7: You are naughty. Say,
3: Wow, £50. My poverty feels better already. Gad, I feel fit.
4: Hello, dear. Hello, my little dear. How's the patient?
7: Hello, handsome.
4: Wow. You're a good-looking fellow, too.
3: I say, you silly Eccles there. This nurse is a woman.
4: Oh, well, he's a good-looking woman, isn't he, eh?
7: Are you married?
4: Yeah.
7: Your poor wife.
4: Yeah, but a girl next door, folks.
3: He's going up, you know. He's going up. It had to come.
4: Yeah, folks. Hello, folks. And now, folks, here is my latest record, folks.
3: Oh, bad news, folks divine. While that record was in the oven, I was dragged away from my sick bed and thrown in Holloway Woman's Prison. A tragedy. Incarcerated in a women's prison. Governor, yes, please. Oh? I have a request for liberty. Give me 24 hours.
4: Right. Hold out your steaming hat. There. And it's all in minutes.
3: Tartar. And in the time given, I will try to trace the villains and regain possession of my legs.
4: Right. Warden, let him go. But keep him on a chain.
5: Right. I'll pay it out. Off you go, mate.
12: Join the
4: boy. Goodbye.
1: And as the body of Connor skates into the night, we find a lone vinegar sipper called Ray Ellington, who sings divine.

0: Thank you. Thank you.
1: Could I have some music with this announcement, please?
2: All right, then, boy, I've been waiting for this bit. Right. Does the Christmas pudding lose its flavour at the chimney overnight?
1: Right, then you ta. Poor Connor, I said ta.
2: All right, then.
1: Poor Connor is travelling on a roller skate, his legs being filched by the two fiend doctors. We find him on a lonely Sussex moor, a chain round his neck, the other end attached to Holloway Prison.
3: Overnight. Oh, what a night, folks. 10 miles I've travelled, and no sign of the two doctors. I must complain to the AA, the BB, and the CC, or in English, yes.
2: Can I stop singing now, Captain? My nose has started to bleed.
4: Go away, lad, will you? I'm acting.
3: No,
2: Could I act with you, then?
4: Yes, but keep quiet, will you? Keep quiet, please.
2: Well, could I be your standing, then?
4: All right, yes, you can go standing. Stand in. Stand in the hole over there.
2: Oh, standing in a hole. I wish my mum could see me now. Hello, Mum, Dad, Reen, Eileen and Dave. I am quite well and acting on radio. Keep the dinner in the oven because I work with... Daddy! You swine, you've hurt my shirt.
4: Now shut up, child. I'll lay me down on this tatty piece of ground called England.
2: Going home, I don't want to stay and play. You hear me? I'm going, you rat. I'm going.

0: Yeah, that wasn't in the music.
1: Oh. You, sir! How dare you break into my private sleep?
0: Well, I saw your mouth open, so I came in.
1: Well, get out of my mouth and mind the jaws.
0: Just in time. But wait a moment, sir. Lift up your trouser leg. Ah! Oh! Just as I thought. The ragged underpants of Gunner Connor. Ex-regimental strangler.
1: Now exposed. How? Tell me. How did you know my terrible secret?
0: The war, lad. France and the Low Countries, remember?
1: Ah.
0: The invasion, Salerno. Remember we spent that night in a field together?
1: Sheila France's 601 ATS company. Darling, what hit you?
0: Put me down, you military fool. I'm not her, do you hear me? I'm military, not her. And I quote from this dishonorable discharge paper. I'm... No, better still. I shall unveil myself.
1: Oh, great fellow. This major in this Blacklock. Coward and bar. What are you doing, sir, on a lonely Sussex moor?
0: The old trouble, lad, the old trouble, you know. You'll never know where you'll find them. You see, I'm on a world tuba-playing tour of England.
1: It must be hell in there.
0: It is. Look, we can't stand here in this rain on a lonely moor. People will think we're avoiding them. Wait a minute. Give me a rock. There's something behind that tree. Hey!

0: And there's more where that came from.
1: And for no reason other than the paucity of creative continuity, we go to an outlandish old Victorian manor. If you roll up your trousers, you will hear it quite clearly.

0: Boyle, Calden Boyle. 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I have newt leg of toad, eagle's knee, shell of snail.
1: Mistress Bannister, what is that hellish fiend brew?
0: It's your laundry, Henry. I'm making a laundry soup from it. Make way for him. Make way for him, Henry. Stand back.
2: Morning. Men.
0: He's saying good morning, Henry. Good morning. He's a bit muttered.
1: Morning, Uncle
0: Arthur.
1: Morning.
0: What did you do with his ear trumpet?
1: Uncle, what are you doing out of your grave so early?
2: I'm feeling better.
0: What?
2: Hot. Porridge.
1: He wants hot porridge, Min.
0: Sip this nice steaming laundry soup. And drink it all down.
1: Min.
0: Oh,
1: Min. It's turned him into a male chicken.
0: Oh, dear. Oh, dear. We'll give him an aspirin and put him to bed.
1: Yes,
0: Chick, come on, Chick.
1: Perhaps it'll wear off in the morning. If not, chicken for Sunday dinner, Min.
0: That's a messy. The knees come off my drawers. Oh, dear. No, a stone through the window.
1: There's something attached to it.
3: It's me, folks, Kenny. This is my way of saying to you, have you got lodgings?
1: I've got them very bad, sir.
0: Look, you could share the schematic with the two gentlemen doctors upstairs.
3: Two gentlemen doctors?
0: Yes?
3: Send for the police. These men are criminals.
0: Oh, we'll be...
4: What's that? What's that?
0: Hey, it's a fist in a ball of the police. They've surrounded the house with surround.
5: Somebody stepped them off. Get the Gatling gun loaded and put this string in your shoulder holster.
0: Get right.
6: You in there. Get yourself up on it. You're surrounded. Come out with your hands up or we'll say rude words on you.
3: Throw my legs out, you naughty man.
5: One step nearer, Kenny, and your legs will go in the mincer.
3: What? You wouldn't dare mince the legs of a goner.
5: No, I tell you, we're desperate men.
3: You must be, to be honest, Sherlock.
4: What? Get that
3: blue door. Bottle now.
4: He's at living.
3: You're my standard. But he's at living. I'm not at living at all. No. Take... Salt cellars, a blue bottle. Please, take this conker and get my legs back.
7: Can I come up into the gang with me? Ready, man? Charge!
3: There they go. Little heroes. Oh, that night, folks. The battle for my legs, it raged.
0: Stop! They give up. Those pimples and elastic string, they've overpowered us.
5: They were too much for us.
0: They certainly were. Come in, little boys. Come in. Have some of this nice, lovely soup.
5: Let's all sip some of this special Minnie's Bannister soup.
8: I can see what's coming now. Well, here it goes. Here it goes, then.

0: blonde.
1: I don't know. I have no
2: idea. Ladies and gentlemen, with the entire cast unfortunately turned into brood chickens, we are forced to close this series of the Goon Show. The entire audience will now join hands, teeth and knees, with the orchestra and sing.

That was the last of the ninth series of Goon Shows, with the Relative Quartet, Max Geldrade, Wally Stott and his orchestra, Peter Sellers and Spike Milligan, who writes the script, also Kenneth Connor in place of Harry Secombe, who was indisposed. Sound control and effects were by Brian Willie, Ian Cook and Jimmy Pope. The announcer was Wallace Greenslade, and the recorded series was produced by John Brower.

31 and a half, 32, 33, 35, 40, and 10 is 50, and 50 is a pound. 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

0: But your father Tonto was an engineer.
1: Choo-choo Charlie was his name, we hear.
0: 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He used good and plenty candy to make his train run.
2: Charlie says, love my good and plenty. Charlie says, really ring the bell. Charlie says, love my good and plenty. Don't know any other candy that I love so well.
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3: Hello.
2: What is it?
3: It's very good of you to give up all your spare time to come and say it.
2: Well, I'm paid for it.
3: What? Paid for it? Who's paid for saying that? Oh, what swindle, isn't it?
2: But this isn't all I do, you know. I also read the news.
3: Well, there's nothing in that.
2: Oh, really? I'd like to hear you say things like, Mr. Tranby Croft was, of course, a preeminent connoisseur of universal antiquities, specializing in the Baroque, Rococo, Pre-Raphaelite, and Byzantine period.
3: Well, that's easy.
2: Oh, go on, you say it.
3: Listen, Mr. Tranby Croft was, of course, a preeminent connoisseur of universal antiquities, speculating in cocoa, Edinburgh rock, and fresh paper lime. No, it's all right, then you better go on and announce it. It's all wrong, really, though. I should be...
2: Thank you very much. Ladies and gentlemen, whatever happens during the next 30 minutes will certainly be beyond our ken. Among those taking part are the Honourable Charles Cobweb, Deirdre Popplejoy, Councillor Ulysses Grift, Sir Frisbee de Nosh, Grace Golightly, the Maharaja of Huddersfield, and of course Mr. Kenneth Horne, who prefers to remain anonymous. Ladies and gentlemen, Kenneth Horne.
4: Hello, good evening, and first of all, here's a word for all French waiters. Garçon. Well, now, tonight I was going to talk to you about drilling for oil, but I thought you might find it rather boring. So, instead, let me tell you about some of the things that happened to me last week. On Monday, I paid a visit to a sausage rehabilitation centre in Wiltshire, and it really was most interesting to see how they make both ends meet. However, on Tuesday, I was invited to stay with a friend of mine in the country. It's a charming house, which, to quote the estate agent, was a nice, unfair, semi-debt ville, two-minute tube, three-bed, two-recept, mod kit, and Actually, it's a 12-room Tudor mansion on the main London to Brighton line, and I must say it's a magnificent place. In fact, there's only one snag. My friend has to leave the front and back doors open to let the trains go through. Well, he's got a copy of the timetable, and everything works out quite well, providing there's no alterations in the schedule. Then it becomes a trifle awkward. For instance, on Thursday morning, just as I started my porridge, the 8:15 came by a little earlier than usual. Eventually, I finished up having my toast and marmalade at Victoria Station. However, it did get me to town nice and early, which was just as well, because I had to go and deliver my weekly article, which I'm writing for a woman's magazine. Their offices were somewhere in Fleet Street. I say, excuse me, could you direct me to Fleet Street, please?
5: Yes, certainly, Governor. Now, let me think. Fleet Street, that's right here somewhere. Sure. Yeah, I ought to know where it is. I've worked here long enough. Fleet Street, I think you go down that road. No, wait, I'm a liar. No, you don't. I know London like the back of my hand. Hold on a minute now.
6: Excuse me, please. I couldn't help overhearing. Fleet Street is down this road and first on the left.
5: Who asked you, blooming foreigners? Stick a blooming noses in everywhere now then, sir. Fleet Street. Well, quite honestly, if I was you, I'd take a taxi.
4: Yes, I think that's that better.
5: A cab, sir? Just over here, sir. Now then, where to, sir?
4: Fleet Street.
5: Right, sir.
4: I say, driver, where are we now?
5: South Mimms, sir.
4: South Mimms? That's in the middle of Hertfordshire.
5: Yes, sir. Pretty county, isn't it?
4: Yeah, but it's miles away from Fleet Street.
5: I know, sir, but, well, it was such a lovely day.
4: This is preposterous. It's an outrage. Get there as quickly as you can. Disgusting. I've never heard anything like it. Write my MP about this, dear Bessie. How dare the driver take such liberties?
7: What do we stop for now?
5: Well, sir, I'm afraid I'll have to ask you to leave my cab.
7: Oh, why?
5: Can't stand people talking about me behind my back.
7: But, driver, you can't possibly leave me out here right in the middle of the... Thank you very much indeed.
5: I can't help that, sir. Now then, that you get.
7: Oh, very well. What a nerve. Still, with one consolation, he forgot to collect his fare.
5: That'll be 37 and 6, sir.
7: Oh, this is too bad. All right, there you are.
5: No tip? Cool. Oh, I don't know. Some people got a burglar alarm on their dustbin.
7: Now what on earth am I going to do?
8: I say, can I give you a lift into town?
7: Oh, that's awfully kind of you. I have rather been left standard.
8: Well, jump in. I say, you don't mind if you have the old wireless on, do you?
7: Well, that's all. I should enjoy it.
9: The part of the spirit of Robin Marcius was played by Norman Shelley and not by Shirley Bassey and Joseph Bassey. That was the repeat of the program first heard on October the 24th, 1804. And now it's time to listen to the delightful voice of Patricia Lancaster.
7: Well, there's a coincidence. I wonder what she's going to sing and if she's thinking of me.
10: I've chosen to sing this week, Love.
7: Oh, good.

0: Well, here we are, old boy. Fleet Street. I'm afraid this is as far as I can take you.
1: Well, thank you very much indeed. Thank you. Well, Fleet Street at last. Good heavens, and by some strange coincidence, could only happen on sound radio. I'm right outside the offices I want. Now, this is it. Tittle Tattle. Jolly good name for a woman's magazine. Oh, good morning. I'd like to see the editor, please. I'm a contributor. The name is Kenneth Horn.
2: The editor is expecting you. Go straight in.
1: Go.
3: Come in, Mr. Horn. Oh, well, at last we meet. I must say you don't look a bit like a beauty expert. Their appearances are deceptive, aren't they? I mean, I'm a rug of blue. Well, there we are. Anyway, we do appreciate your articles. We all think they are simply scrumptious. And our women readers just love your beauty hints and all those little wrinkles you give them. Yes, we all went mad about that little gem in last week's article.
1: Oh, really? Which was that?
3: Oh, you know. If you're worried about your crow's feet, wear shoes. Ah, that is what I call a beauty hint.
1: I'm so glad you like them. As a matter of fact, in this article, I've had rather a novel idea for women's hats.
3: Oh, do tell.
1: Well, the idea is to decorate them with real live birds.
3: Oh, what a dreamy notion. What's the idea behind it?
1: Well, it's very simple. If the hats aren't paid for, they fly back to the shop.
3: Oh, bliss. Yeah. Well, I can't stand here gossiping all day. I've got a magazine to edit. By the way, here's an advance copy of this week's issue. Thanks for calling. Bye.
1: Bye. Well, I'm glad I've a copy of Tittle Tattle. It'll give me something to read on the train.

0: quickly. Well, there seems to be something for everyone here. Now, what's this on page 3?
1: Here are some ailments for the old Andy man by Timber Bunts. Well, this week I'm going to show you how to make 2 orange boxes out of an old wardrobe.
0: I'll read that later. Now then, page 7.
2: Knitting. This week we're going to knit something really exciting. Angora braces. And you'll have ample wool for this if you just unravel last week's little failure.
0: Well, it seems reasonable. You know, this magazine is most enlightening. Here's society gossip, for instance. Now, what does it say? While Sir Willoughby and Lady Clamoring were guarding jewellery in their bedroom, thieves broke in downstairs and watched television. Page 10, cookery.
3: A lot of my readers find difficulty in telling the difference between mushrooms and toadstools. Well, it's quite easy. You simply cut them up and use them to garnish the steak. Then eat the meal and go to bed and don't worry. If you wake up in the morning, they're mushrooms. Now, here's something new to do with pineapple chunks. One evening, if you haven't got much to do and you're rather bored, why not try putting the pieces together again?
0: I must try that sometime. Now, here's the serial story. And as usual, it starts on page 24, is continued on 62 and 73, part of page 97, and eventually comes to its breathless conclusion at the foot of column 6, just under the corset advertisement. The Fitzroys of Belgravia by Greaves Carton.
4: The story so far. Handsome, bronzed, pipe-smoking Roger Chalelet was trapped in the ornamental garden of a plastic novelty factory in Wembley, surrounded by a tribe of man-eating cannibals. You'll be glad to learn he did not escape. Meanwhile, tall, rugged, grim-featured, gum-chewing Cynthia Chuff was taking tea with the Fitzroys at their elegant house in Belgravia. Now, read on.
5: Oh, Peter, what's happened to us?
0: She murmured with trembling emotion.
5: Nothing, darling.
0: He whispered passionately as he grasped the thin, shot silk of her umbrella.
5: Why do you ask?
0: He added. Cynthia turned her pale, delicate face towards him.
5: Because you've been seen with another woman,
0: she said accusingly. Peter was unaffected. He'd been to a council school. Purposefully, he knocked out his pipe on Lady Dunkley Fitzroy, and taking Cynthia Chuff into his strong, manly arms, he spoke.
5: Darling,
0: he stammered.
5: Sorry. Darling.
0: That's better. He stammered.
5: I'm so all alone, wouldn't you?
0: Suddenly his past swelled up before him. He remembered he'd been an escaped convict. And for the second time in his life, he didn't finish the sentence. Just then, old Soames Fitzroy leapt up from his armchair. He muttered.
6: Do put that drawing pin on my chair.
0: He continued.
6: Was it you, Alicia?
7: No, Grandpapa.
0: She riposted.
8: Nor I.
0: Quipped young, bespectacled, clueless Fitzroy.
6: It was me what done it.
0: Confessed the passing gypsy.
6: You ruined my father, Soames Fitzroy.
0: He ejaculated.
6: But now, revenge is mine.
0: And with a crack of the whip, galloped off into the shrubbery. Suddenly, the door of the grandfather clock swung open, and out stepped a complete stranger.
6: So you've come at last.
0: Snarled old Soames Fitzroy. And the stranger noticed that he was holding a revolver.
9: What are you going to do?
0: Queried the stranger. Answered the revolver.
7: Grandpapa, what have you done?
0: Piped little Alicia Fitzroy. Old Soames put down the gun, smiled reflectively, and turning to the assembled company, he said proudly,
6: I've just shot the author.
0: I And not a moment too soon, if you ask me, said burly, broad-shouldered Kenneth Horne as he stepped up to the tall, slim microphone and announced the instrument playing, song singing, applause getting, Malcolm Mitchell Trio.
8: Well, the fox went out on a chase one night, prayed to the moon to give him light. He had many a mile to go that night before he reached the town, oh, town, oh, town, oh. Many a mile to go that night before he reached the town, oh, many a mile to go that night before he reached the town, oh. He ran till he came to a great big pen. The ducks and geese were kept therein. He said,

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He didn't mind with a crack, crack, crack, and the legs all dangling down. 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

0: there were the little ones, 8, 9, 10, crying, Daddy, you better go back again, cause it must be a mighty fine town, oh, town, oh, town, oh. Daddy, you better go back again, cause it must be a mighty fine town, oh, Daddy, you better go back again, cause it must be a mighty fine town, oh. The fox and his wife, without any strife, cut up the goose with a carving knife, oh, they never had such a supper in their life, and the little ones chewed on the bones, oh, bones, oh. Bones, oh, they never had such a supper in their life, and the little ones chewed on the bones, oh, they never had such a supper in their lives.
1: And the little ones gobbled up the bones.

0: And now we come to the special Kenneth Horne documentary feature, Hornorama. Yes, each week at this time, Kenneth Horne and his team of investigators bring you a factual report on topics of immediate interest. And tonight, we present a close-up on the English. What are they really like?
1: Do we still lead the world?
2: Are we a first-class power?
3: What of the people?
0: Is the Englishman really reserved?
1: How do we fare today?
2: Can we sell more abroad?
3: Are there too many traditions?
0: What of our national heritage?
4: And is there still time to do this feature?
0: Yes.
4: Good. Well, now, what is a typical Englishman? There is one quality that's inherent in us all. Imperturbability in the face of the unexpected. Take, for instance, the case of the flying saucer, which landed in the back garden of a typical suburban household.
5: Ida?
6: Yes, sir?
5: Kettle's boiling.
6: All right, I'll see to it. Oh, Bert, there's something strange in the back garden.
5: What is it?
6: I don't know. It's a peculiar-looking thing with a great big shiny dome.
5: Oh, Lord, it's Kenneth Horne again.
6: Oh, don't be silly. It's one of them things we've been reading about in the papers. The flying saucer.
5: Oh, don't be daft, Aide. Do leave me alone.
6: Ooh, he's getting back in his saucer. Ooh, he's taking off. Bye, guys. Bye, Bert. Oh, Bert, I've just been speaking to a thing from another world.
5: Look, Ada, I'm busy.
6: Just fancy, your little Ada is probably the first person ever to talk to a man from Mars.
5: Ada, how many times have I got to tell you not to keep worrying me when I'm writing a letter? Now then, where was I? Yes, sir. This morning I heard the first cuckoo. I just put these eyes on the...
4: And it isn't only at home that the English remain calm and dignified. Abroad, their behavior serves as an example to the more excitable foreigner, particularly at the casino. Vingt-et-un, rouge, ampère.
7: Zut, hello, sacre bleu, I've lost all my money. What am I to do? This is terrible. Why did I not pack the boat? Oh, this is not my night at all. How foolish of me ever to come to this wretched casino. All my money, I've lost all my money.
4: Whereas the English,
8: I say proud.
9: Yes, Watson.
8: Were you on the rib?
9: Yes.
8: You lost them?
9: Yes.
8: Much?
9: Everything. Everything. Everything.
8: Bad luck.
9: These things happen.
8: What are you going to do? Oh. There's a seat there, if anyone wants.
4: So much for the English on holiday, but what of the English at work? Let's take a look at that much maligned individual, the British workman.
10: Oh, mate.

0: mate. And let's have another crack at it. You. Me. You. Me. You. Me. Has got the condensed milk open. for a nice cup of tea.
1: However, after a hard day's work, the Englishman is always glad to return to his loved one. Or even sometimes to go home. For it has been truly said that the Englishman's home is his castle.
2: Emily, I'm home.
3: Oh, well, so there you are.
2: Hello, dear. I bought you a nice bunch of flowers.
3: Oh, don't you talk to me. What a day I've had. The kids have been playing up, the laundry hasn't come home, the sink's blocked up. And now, to crown it all, you stand there with a bunch of flowers in your hand. You're drunk!
1: And, of course, when he is not at home, where does the Englishman seek? Not at home. Where does the Englishman seek? Not at home. Where does the Englishman seek? Not at home. Where does the Englishman seek refuge? Well, in his favorite club. Now, one of the most famous London clubs is, of course, the Agamemnon Club in Pall Mall. And at this very moment, we're going over to join our commentator, Cecil Snaith, who is waiting outside.
4: Yes, I'm standing now on the steps of this ancient and historic club, which, as you may know, was founded in 1711 by a group of distinguished artists, writers, and politicians. Today, it boasts one of the most exclusive memberships of any club in the world. And on almost any evening, one can find gathered together here the most brilliant figures of our time. During the last few minutes, a number of celebrities have arrived, whom we hope to be having a word with in a few moments. Ah, the time has come to join the great company assembled inside.
0: Good evening, sir.
5: Good evening.
0: Are you a member, sir?
5: No, I'm from the BBC.
4: And with that, we return you to the studio.
1: Thank you, Cecil Snaith. And now let us turn from clubs to the people who spend a large part of their lives in hotels.
0: Is this your first time at the Majestic?
5: Yes, as a matter of fact, it is.
0: I thought you were new here. Of course, I've been here for many years now.
5: Well, personally, I prefer the Grand.
0: Oh, well, it isn't what it used to be. When I was there, I can remember as many as 50 titled people staying at the same time. But in the last few years, it's come down rather badly.
5: Oh, well, anyway, this place will suit me for the season, and then I think I shall move on.
0: It's all right for you, young fellows. I'm quite happy here. I sort of got used to the old place. Still, I like you, young man. I'm sure we shall get on very well together.
5: Oh, there's the gong for dinner.
0: There it is. I suppose we'd better go in.
5: Is it always as crowded as this?
0: Yes, I'm afraid so, but you'll get used to it.
6: Sweetheart!
0: Coming, madam.
1: Yes, what a proud people we are. And in summing up the English, we must undoubtedly point to those outstanding qualities that every Englishman possesses. Dignity and courage in the face of danger.
7: British prisoners, the camp commandant hereby decrees that in future all British officers shall work.
8: British officers work? You must be mad.
7: Very well, Colonel. If you do not work, you will be shot.
8: Ah. That's more like it.
1: This is Kenneth Horne saying goodbye for now and leaving you with this thought, which is for all married women. Would you agree that husbands of the

table are generally behind the time. Good night. You might have been listening to, or have just missed, Beyond Our Ken, a sort of recorded radio show which gave employment to Kenneth Horne and also to Kenneth Williams, Hugh Paddick, Betty Marsden, Ron Moody, Patricia Lancaster, the Malcolm Mitchell Trio, and the BBC Variety Orchestra conducted by Paul Fenway. The script, believe it or not, was written, and letters of complaint should be sent to Eric Merriman and Barry Took. However, the onus must inevitably fall on our producer, Jakes Brown.

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1: And now the show that 9 out of 10 people prefer to...
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1: Yes, it's Round the Horn.
3: And the guest stars in this edition are the Lippincott Brothers and Spong, Fun with an Electric Sausage, Rabbi O'Hoolihan, He Sings to a Small Stuffed Ferret, and Grip, Grope and Gruber, Variety's Smallest Exploding Jockeys. And here is your breezy compere, Wimbledon's Winsome Nightingale of Song, Kenneth Hall.
4: Hello again, here are the answers to last week's questions. First, the etiquette question. Well, the answer came in several parts as follows. On your lap, under the table, not with your fingers. Dip it in the melted butter. Never wave it at the butler. Not with your mouth full. And yes, but never before the loyal toast, unless you absolutely have to, and then only with a warm spoon. Finally, complete the following phrases. Hobson's is, of course, choice, fiddler's is elbow, and cobbler's is, of course, last. Unless it happens to be a lady cobbler, in which case it's cobbler's first. All right, Smith, make the announcement.
1: Ladies and gentlemen, the Kenneth Horn Theatre of Mystery and Imagination.
5: Come exploring with us into the hinterland of the imagination, across the wasteland of superstition, through the bog of taboo, through the back door of the libido, and you'll find yourself in the twilight sanctum.
6: What did you say?
5: Sanctum.
6: Oh, that's what it was.
4: My name is Trelawney Blackstump. When I think of what befell me that fateful night in September and of the horror of what I saw and heard, I can scarce repress a shudder. However, I shan't dwell on the Eurovision Song Contest. Suffice it to say, I received notification that my great-uncle Quasimodo had died. And I was summoned to attend the reading of his will at the family seat, Hampton Magna, on the lonely Monkey Gland Island off the Essex coast. At the quayside of Little Poston, the old family retainer was waiting to row me across. Ho there, you in the boat. Are you from Hampton Magna?
7: Aye, there I be. Jump in, thank you, young Master Trelawney.
4: How do you know that?
7: Why, bless you, young master. Don't he know me? How many's the time I danced at you on my knee when you was no higher than a spigot nor a turve? And he told he tales of smugglers and showed he my tattoos and let he pull me beard. Don't he know me now?
4: Of course, Aunt Alice. Yeah,
7: now I be old peg leg, the family retainer. Heed my advice, young master, turn ye back while there be still time. Hampton Magner, be accursed. There be ghastly apparitions here that flaps and squeaks and hums. I've seen them flap. I've heard them squeak. And at night, to my word, they don't happen. Yeah, he'd be a creature of the devil. Part human, part goat, part bat, and part...
4: Yes, go on.
7: Nobody knows if you're part missing, you see. But the worst manifestation is the ghastly bagpiper. They do say every time he plays his pipes, a black stump dies. He played the night your uncle Quasimodo died. Go back to London, young master. You'll be doomed. We've all got a touch of the dooms. I'll take you no further. Wild horses wouldn't drag me no nearer to that accursed pile.
4: Here's half a crown.
7: Ah, that's more like it. I got nothing against wild horses, but they won't cash them up the pub. Not unless they be crossed, you see. Right, young master, there she be. Monkey Gland Island.
4: I clambered out of the boat onto the dark jetty, and Pegleg and I made our way up the path to the gloomy house. I knocked on the door.
8: Good evening. We were expecting you. The spirits are quiet tonight.
4: Well, really, well, I must be going now. Thank you very much. A most enjoyable...
8: Come in. Come in. I'll show you to the study.
4: Who are you?
8: Miss Hardclinker. I was your uncle's housekeeper. This way, Master Trelawney. Here. This was your uncle's study.
4: Oh, thank you.
8: It's exactly as it was when he was alive. Nothing has been changed. There, his jacket on the chair, his pipe in the ashtray, his boots in the fireplace. There, in his favorite chair.
4: Good heavens, it's him.
8: No, it's Mr. Panderbody, the solicitor. He always looks like that. I'll wake him up. Mr. Panderbody!
9: What? Oh, settle out of court.
10: Oh. Young Trelawney, allow me to offer you my condolences.
4: Yeah, thank you, but I've already got some.
10: Oh. But mine are cheese and tomato.
8: Shall I summon the rest of the family?
10: Yes, I'm ready to read the will. Here are the members of the family.
4: I surveyed them as they assembled in the study, a motley crew. There was Captain Peregrine Blackstump, rangy and loose-limbed. So loose-limbed, in fact, that as he walked in, his leg dropped off and rolled onto the sofa. Then there was Cousin Arthur from Australia. He sat there toying with a jumbuck which protruded from his tucker bag. Miss Hardclinker and old Pegleg Spasm made up the number. The solicitor cleared his throat and addressed the company.
10: Quasimodo Blackstump was an eccentric man. He left rather a strange will in the form of this gramophone record which he made just before he died. I'll put it on.
11: I, Quasimodo Blackstump, being of sound mind, do hereby bequeath all my worldly possessions as follows. My second best Yogi Bear commode to my nephew Peregrine on condition that he enters a nunnery. And to my nephew Trelawney, knowing how he's always felt about me, I leave the contents of my stables. Unfortunately, I had to sell the horses. I leave my chest expanders to Dream Shrimpton. I leave the key under the mat, supper in the oven, and the bathroom as I would wish to find it.

0: And here the record comes to an end. Well?
1: I voted a...
0: There is a codicil to the will which says that in the event of one of us dying before tomorrow morning, his property will be shared among his survivors. It's strange, you know, but it's almost as if he expects one of us to die.
1: Cousin Arthur from Australia alone took the news calmly. He straddled the fireplace with his pipe clenched between his teeth and his teeth clenched in his hand. And then, producing a wallaby from his waistcoat pocket, he took some tobacco from its pouch and scoffed at our fears.
2: You pommies behaving like a bunch of Sheilas. I'm going to take a turn in the outback. Make sure my kangaroo's tied down.
3: I don't like it. I don't like it at all. I feel something I don't quite understand.
0: Sorry, Miss Hartlink. I thought it was my knee I was scratching.
4: Listen, I'd be the piper, the phantom piper, that do herald the end of a black stump.
1: Is that Cousin Arthur?
4: Aye, either that or the piper's caught his chanter in the door.
1: We rushed out into the hall, and there lay Cousin Arthur impaled on his own jumbuck. He was dead.
5: The last time you came by, Billabong.
4: I warn ye, day gone before tis too late. Get thee hence, Captain Peregrine. Flee this doomed pile.
6: No, I'm going to stick it out.
4: Now, please yourself, but do it after you've gone.
6: If anyone wants me, I shall be in the library.
3: I think I shall go to my bed. How about you, Mr. Panda Body?
0: I come part of the way with you.
1: Two hours later, I was in the arms of Morpheus when I was awoken by the sound of the phantom pipes. I leapt out of bed. Excuse me, Morpheus.
7: Yes, any time, Gov.
1: I hurried to the library. Peregrine was slumped in an armchair, an awful grin of horror on his face.
4: The curse of the black stumps has struck again. There'll be only four of us left.
3: I can't stand it! I can't stand it!
0: Oh, calm yourself, Miss Hartlink. Sit down in this chair.
1: Good heavens, she's expired.
4: Yes, I heard her.
0: Yes, unfortunately, she sat on a poisoned whoopee cushion.
1: What a way to go. Do you realize there are only three of us left? That means the murderer must be one of us. You, Mr. Panderbody?
0: No, I'm not Panderbody, but Inspector Jim Beast of the Royal Canadian Mounted Parking Meter Attendance. That's a man.
1: Old Pegleg?
4: No, not old Pegleg, but...
1: And ripping off his false nose, cardboard dickie and leopard skin plus fours, he revealed himself as...
0: Great balls of fire, it's not Felix Aylmer.
8: No, it is only a disguise. We'll see if I remove my rugby shorts and celluloid elbows.
1: Barbara Mullen.
9: Oh, can we with your doctor? No, you see, not the real Barbara Mullen, but see...
1: And removing his cotton wool beard and revolving sparron?
0: Noel Cobb.
10: No, dear boy, no. Just a terribly, terribly witty and decadent disguise. But you see, if I take off my signet ring and patent leather jockey shorts...
4: I am, in fact, your great-uncle Quasimodo.
1: Then you're not dead, but why? You're mad.
4: Don't call me mad. Don't ever call me mad. Don't use that word. Not mad. Don't call me mad. No, not that. Not mad. Don't ever call me mad.
1: Why not?
5: I'm sensitive.
1: And with that, he made a run for it. The inspector brought him down in a rugby tackle.
4: Ah!
1: Oh! I touched him down and converted him. And he's now running a mission in Africa. And now here are the Fraser Hayes Four to sing a track from their new LP, Songs for Swinging Chinese Lovers, entitled You Make Me Egg Foo Young. Ladies and gentlemen, the Fraser Hayes Four.

0: as everybody no doubt knows, today sees the beginning of the Throw a Pie at a Pig Week, sponsored by the Royal Society for the Prevention of Pigs Getting Above Themselves. And to celebrate this fact of staggering unimportance, East London is presenting what will be known as the Bull's Pond Road Festival of the Arts. And here in the studio is the organizer of the festival, Mr.
1: Grant Puttock.
0: Oh, yeah.
1: Yes, Grant Puttock. J.P.'s an old Grant Puttock. Queen Grant Puttock the Terrible.
0: Yes. Yes, the terrible, I can understand, but Queen.
1: I'm not actually a queen. No. No. Not in my own right. Now, it's merely a device for getting into the Turkish baths on ladies' night.
0: And you are the man behind the festival.
1: I am the man behind many things in the Bull's Pond Road area. Now, the festivities open with a vast and historic ceremony of the counting of the scrodes.
0: Oh, yeah.
1: Yes, this will take place at 14 Sheep Dippers Alley, a grace and favour house, so called because it was presented by King Charles II to a lady called Grace, who done him a favour.
0: I believe you're actually going to enact this time-honoured ceremony of the counting of the scrodes for us now.
1: I am, yes. I have, come on, you lot, I have with me my band of mummers.
0: Well, you go ahead and mum.
1: Yes.
0: And I will describe the action.
1: Right. Are your scrodes ready, mummers?
2: Yay! They are held high.
1: Then let the scrode counting commence.
0: Most impressive sight now, as the scrode counters in their ritual garb of rimless bowler hats, plastic macs, and furry carpet slippers climb slowly and majestically in solemn procession into a huge tin bath of tepid cocoa, in which already reposes the great loofer of scone. Listen now as the ceremony unfolds.
3: Yea, Scrode Master, I be a stout burgher.
2: And be your appurtenances shriveled.
3: I'm shriveled and bound.
2: Then let forth the mighty Scrode.

0: artifacts present?
1: Aye, we all have artifacts here.
0: Then let them be grieved.
1: Oh, yeah! Oh.
0: Be all artifacts now grieved.
2: Yay, they be grieved.
3: I think I've bricked mine.
0: Then let the grummet maiden come forth, wordling her grummet.
4: Here is my grummet. Will you be pleased to accept it as an earnest of goodwill and shake it for all to see?
1: I will shake it gladly.
5: Thus are the traditions of England upheld. One aspect of any festival of arts is its beauty queen, and here now in the studio is Miss Balls Pond Road, 1966. Good evening.
6: Evening.
5: Surely you're not Miss Balls Pond Road.
6: No, I'm a manager. This is Miss Balls Pond Road here.
7: Hello, dearie. Looking for a bit of fun?
5: Well, no thanks, I've just eaten. Have you won any other beauty competitions?
7: No, not actually won. I have been placed. Mm. I was third in the Miss Go to Work on an Egg contest.
5: Oh, yes. Who won it?
7: A Buff Orpington.
5: Now, a necessary adjunct of any festival of the arts these days seems to be folk singing. And whenever the talk turns to folk singers, one name is always on everybody's lips. Not a very nice name, but it does describe rambling Sid Rumper.
8: Well, now, me dearie, I'd like to sing you a song, though my bossock hangs low, and old Tom's a-coming for to carry me home.
5: Yes, I think that's best under the circumstances, too. Now, I believe you're holding a hoot nanny at the festival. What actually is a hoot nanny?
8: It's something between an owl and a goat.
5: Oh.
8: But it's very, very, very colourful. Now, I was rummaging in me gander bag, and I come up with this ditty I'm going to bend your ear with. It's the story of a young man whose love is far away across the sea, and he says to himself, I wish I was a bird so I could fly to my true left side. Oh, how I wish I was a bird.
5: Very nice.
8: Yes, it is, isn't it? So he glues these feathers on himself and he leaps off the coal shed, flapping his arms. But he falls and ricks his ankle. So as he lays there, he sees this bird overhead and he sings to it as follows.

0: Well, thank you, Rambling Sid, and may you never look back.
1: Why not?
0: Because I'm making rather a rude gesture. And now, ballet. Now, what pictures does that knot conjure up? Splendid, sturdy chaps in the full flower of their manhood. That's one of the pictures it doesn't conjure up. Still, no festival would be complete without a ballet, and so when I saw a poster advertising the ballet Boner, I thought I'd pop along to their rehearsals and see how they were getting on. Hello, are you the ballet Boner?
2: Yes, I'm Julian. This is my friend Sandy.
3: Or actually, to use our stage names, Julinski and Sandaev. Yes.
2: Sandaev.
3: Yes. Well, how nice to bow to your eek again. So what brings you trolling in here, then?
0: Well, I'd heard you were presenting a new ballet now. Yes, good. Could you tell me something about it?
2: Yes, of course. It's called La Midi Dangoose.
3: Yes. That's your French, you know. That's your French. Yes, with the exception of goose, you see. But we don't know the French for that, no. It means your goose is afternoon. That is your actual translation, isn't it?
2: Yes, see, we're bilingual.
3: Bilingual, you see.
4: We've been...
3: bilingual.
4: Well, I mean, well, we've been suiving Le Piste all on the telly every Friday, haven't we?
2: Does wonders for your bon mot.
0: Yes, I'm sure it does. But surely it should be L'après-midi d'un faun.
3: Oh, well, you see, we went up this costumier's, but they didn't have no faun's costumes left, did they?
2: Not one.
3: So all he had was this goose left over from the panto. Oh. It's actually got a trap door in it for dropping your golden egg out of. Isn't it, though?
4: Yeah.
3: But we're not using that.
2: Not on
3: your own. No, we're not. It lacks poetry, doesn't it? Amongst other things.
2: Of course, the big drawback is it's a second-hand goose, you see.
3: Big drawback.
2: Well, you don't know who's been in there, do you?
3: No.
2: Still. I mean, you have to suffer for your art.
3: Yeah, suffer for your art.
2: Oh, yes.
0: What actually is the story of the ballet?
3: Oh, the story. Well, you see, Julia is the goose king.
2: Yeah, I'm king goose.
3: He's the king goose, you see. And I am the hunter. Prince Roderick the Mighty, you see, and I'm trolling through this here forest. You see, I come across this lovely creature.
4: That's me.
3: Yeah, he looks better in the skin, actually. No, anyway, I vada this goose here, you know, cruising about on this magic pool. So what happens? What happens?
2: Well, what?
3: I'll tell you what happens. I'll tell you what happens. Here. All me hunting instincts rise. And so as they rise up, you see, they rise up, I whip out me crossbow. And I do a pas-de-chant all round the stage. Don't know, a pas-de-chant all round the stage.
4: Very butch. Very butch.
3: Very good, you see. Then I take aim and fire and transfix him with me magic barb. Oh, it's lovely. Then he does the dance of the dying goose.
0: Well, I'd like to see him.
3: Yes.
0: Do you think he'd do it for me now?
3: Ask him, Ducky. Ask him.
0: All right. Would you die for me?
2: Oh, gladly.
3: There he goes, you see, there he goes, you see, there he goes, he's dying now, look at him flapping away there, oh, flap, go on girl, go on, flap, oh no, it's very pathetic though, isn't it?
0: Yeah, you took the word right out of my mouth.
3: There he goes, he's going, he's going, he's ebbing away, no, wait a minute, he's coming back, oh yeah, oh no, he's going again, he's going, look the way he's all curled up there, curled up like a little ball. Ah, bless him. Yeah, what's that?
4: Got me beak caught up me trap door.
3: Oh, hold on.
4: Hang on a minute. Hang on a minute.
3: All right.
4: Oh, that's better.
3: Oh, good.
4: Right.
2: Okay. Now, at the final flutter of my broken wings, I stagger back to the magic pool and plunge in.
3: And filled with remorse, I leap into the pool after him, and after a breathtaking pas de deux, we expire together. The whole denouement smacks more than a little of the definitely fab you loser.
1: course...
3: Have you loathed that?
2: Yeah. Of course, we know we're a little far out. I mean, we're only on the fringe, as it were.
0: Oh, of the festival?
2: Oh, yes, and of the festival. But if we get the critical acclaim we deserve, I mean, it's be a world tour.
3: World tour.
2: Monte Carlo.
3: Yeah, Monte Carlo.
2: Lincoln Center.
3: Bolshoi.
2: Covent Garden.
3: Covent Garden.
0: Yeah, yeah, yeah. But if it doesn't succeed...
3: Well, I suppose back to washing up at the corner house, isn't it?

0: Well, that was just a glimpse of some of the many attractions that the Balls Pond Road Festival of Arts is offering. And I hope it gives visitors to London this year a good idea of what they can avoid. Well, that brings us to the end of our show, but before I go, I'd like to sing a couple of numbers you all know. 94-271. Cheerio, I'll see you next week.
1: That was Round the Horn, starring Kenneth Horne, with Kenneth Williams, Hugh Paddick, Betty Marsden, and Bill Pertwee. On the musical side, you had the Fraser Hayes Four and Edwin Braden and the Hornblowers. The script was written by Barry Took and Marty Feldman, and the show is produced by John Simon.
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0: Theirs was a love which knew no bounds, a torrid passion that shocked the whole of humanity and parts of Lord Longford. And in that sweet, idyllic summer of 35, they passed away the balmy evenings, locked in each other's arms beneath a sky of Prussian blue. Their lips met with all the tenderness of a pair of glass blowers. As eagerly they explored each other's bodies and planted Union Jacks in all the places no one had ever been before. And yet, how could it last? How could their romance blossom in a cruel, unfeeling world which condemned all liaison between crown and commoner? Tonight, there, together on the beach, they neither knew nor cared, for they were head over heels in love and had been ever since they found the oil slick. Oh, how their passion raged! Oh, how tempestuous was the unrelenting, mad desire that burned within the...
1: Well, there I'm afraid we have to leave the controversial new drama series, Edward and Mr. Simpson. For something not quite so controversial.
2: We present The Hound of the Baskervilles, based on Sir Arthur Conan Doyle's world-famous novel, The Lost World. Or BBC Radio, as it's sometimes known. The Hound of the Baskervilles. 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Starring Joe Kendall, Chris Emmett, Nigel Reese, and Fred Harris as the Hound. Also featuring Jean Rooke as the woman who was interfered with. And Blind Pew as the man taken in for questioning. With special guest appearances by Roddy Llewellyn's LP as the murder weapon. And blankety blank as the results of the post-mortem.
3: Victorian England, the great age of morality, when the civilized classes knew no vices. There were no heavy drinkers, no heavy smokers, and Diana Dawes wasn't even thought of. Respectability was the watchword of the nation, and although there were still a few women in Soho who were good for nothing, most of them charged about 20 quid. Beneath such a facade of normality, however, there lurked undercurrents of a highly sinister nature.
4: Good morning. I've come for a meal.
5: Oh, very good, sir. If you'll have a word with the waitress, I'm sure she'll accommodate you on a table.
4: Yes, she looks the type. But could I have a meal first? I'm to meet a Dr. James Mortimer here. Where is he?
5: Oh. You see that notice on the wall saying VAT not included?
4: Yes.
5: My God, you've got good eyesight.
4: it's all right. I've spotted him.
5: Oh.
6: Ah, good day. Ah,
4: Dr. Mortimer, good morning to you. I'm so sorry I'm late, but I've been held up on these wretched Whitechapel murders.
6: Not at all, Inspector, but please sit down.
4: Oh, thank you. Yes, absolutely baffling. I confess, I'm as confused as a hedgehog in Reginald Bosanquet's dressing room. There appears to be no rhyme or reason for them. From the evidence so far, the only thing we know for sure about our man is that he wants to marry and go into the meat trade.
6: How do you mean?
4: Well, on three occasions, he's been seen to drag a girl into an alley and say, "Let's have a butcher's." Yes. And beyond that pathetic joke, we're at a complete loss. Now tell me, Dr. Mortimer, why exactly did you ask me to meet you here?
6: Inspector Lestrade, have you ever heard of the curse of the Baskervilles?
4: No, can't say I have. What's that got to do with me?
6: Before I explain that, Inspector, I must tell you a story. Once upon a time, far away in the enchanted land of Dingley-Doo, where boys were made from gingerbread, girls were made from candy floss, and Joan Collins was made from force of habit. There dwelt a young maiden, and because she was as lovely as an English summer's day, they called her Snow White. Now, one day when Snow White was nearly 45, at the age of 18, she went to live in the forest with certain dwarfs. Every morning before they went off to the mine, the dwarfs loved to kiss Snow White goodbye, until she made them stand on a chair. Now, one morning, all the dwarfs had gone out gathering garage mechanics for the fire. But as usual, they left her behind, because she needed it to sit on. Whereupon, Snow White began to busy herself with the daily housework.
7: Well, let's see. I fed the chickens, collected the duck's eggs, washed the dormice, given the newts their Alka-Seltzer, scrubbed the old cart horse down, cleaned out the tortoise and milked the goat. I suppose I might as well get up now. What was that? Oh, yes, so it was. Yes?
8: Yes, that's fine on the cackle there. Straight onward, please. I said onward.
9: Sorry.
10: Hello, dearie. I am such a poor old apple, selling starving peasant women.
8: I'll have to fail you on that. Good try, though. Next, please.
7: Yes.
11: I am but a poor old starving peasant woman selling apples. Is that a bird's-eye meat pie I can smell? Or is it just imagination?
7: Well, it's very hard to tell the difference. What can I do for you?
11: Well, now, dearie, how would you like to buy one of my nice rosy apples?
7: Oh, yes, please.
11: Oh, don't take the big red one. It's poisoned. Oh!
8: No. Very bad luck there. I'm afraid you failed on your noble apple section. Next!
7: Just a minute. What is all this?
8: I'm sorry, miss, I can't tell you that officially.
7: Well, tell me off the record.
8: Oh, all right. I'm from the IWA.
7: The IWA?
8: The Independent Witching Authority. The franchise for Wicked Witch of the West is up for grabs at the moment. The last one lost it because she wasn't wicked enough. In 15 years, all she did was turn one man into an oily little frog.
7: And?
8: And the next line's been cut by Charles Aznavour's solicitors. Right, now, if you'll excuse me, who's next? Oh, yes, the former Wicked Witch serving Scotland and the Grampian area. Right, off you go.
7: Yes?
12: Listen, Jimmy, I know I'm right about. I'm a poor old peasant woman. Now, are you good to eat this bloody poison apple? Oh, do you like having stitches in your forehead?
7: I beg your pardon.
8: No, that was awful. No subtlety at all. Can we have the last one, please? Hurry it up now.
7: Yes.
13: Oh. You fell straight into my trap.
7: You don't mean you're the Wicked Witch?
13: Yes. I don't mean that.
7: Then who are you?
13: Who are you, she says. Don't come the innocent act with me, you brazen hussy. You know full well who I am. Mrs. Dwarf.
7: Mrs. Dwarf?
13: That's right, wife of the seven dwarfs. And don't try to tell me you didn't know they were married, because I'm well aware of your little game, you shameless young strumpet. I've known about their dirty weekends down here in this cottage now for some time.
7: No, it's all a mistake.
13: Do you deny that you spent the whole of last weekend in bed?
7: I was feeling sleepy.
13: Yes, I thought he was looking for Just wait till I see those seven little devils again. I still haven't forgotten the trouble they caused on our honeymoon.
7: Didn't they all get on
13: together? That's got nothing to do with
7: Look, I can explain everything. You see, I just...
6: Meanwhile, while Snow White was looking for the address of a good solicitor, there was much excitement that night in Dingley-Doo.
4: Dr. Mortimer?
6: Yes?
4: I don't quite see what this story has to do with the curse of the Baskervilles.
6: Oh. Now, don't you find it interesting?
4: To a collector of fairy tales.
6: I'll pass it on to Nigel Dempster, then. Inspector Lestrade, I'm afraid the curse of the Baskervilles is an altogether more sinister affair. Are you listening carefully?
4: 3:05.
6: We'll now begin. As you probably know, at one time I used to sit on a special medical board, but now I just use the ointment. Well, 1 month, a couple of evenings ago, I had occasion to pay a visit to Sir Charles Baskerville's home, Baskerville Hall. The journey across Dartmoor was, I confess, a rough and uncomfortable one, and I felt a great sense of relief when I finally dismounted from my horse and climbed out of the carriage. The old ivy-covered walls were always a pleasant sight, and I couldn't wait to get inside and see them. As I sounded the old brass knocker, a roughly dressed buxom maid opened the door.
4: One question, Doctor. Did the maid have a pair of slippers?
6: No, she was wearing a bra. Well, I told the maid I had called to see a footman who accidentally had sliced himself into four pieces while chopping wood. Whereupon she kindly showed me to his quarters. After that, I was called upstairs to see the butler's wife, Mrs. Barrymore. Then, Mrs. Barrymore, what can we do for you?
1: Oh, it's my son, Dr. Mortimer. I think he's caught chicken pox. Look at his face.
6: That reminds me, I must pebble dash the back wall when I get home.
13: Do it dreadfully. Oh dear, what's to become of me? Oh, I do so itch. Oh.
6: Yes. You'd better send him to bed and tell him to take 18 of these.
1: What are they?
6: Acting lessons.
1: Oh, I do hope you know what you're doing this time, Doctor. Last week, when I asked you for a jar of something to rub on my chest, you gave me that stuff that stops people going bald.
6: Oh, dearie, dearie, dear. Well, never mind. I'll write you a prescription for 2 more hairnets. Now, was there anything else?
1: Yes. My husband, Barrymore, wants to see you.
6: Ah, good evening, Barrymore. And what's your problem?
9: Well, I'm having a lot of trouble with my artificial leg, Doctor. For some reason, it feels very uncomfortable.
6: Trouble with an artificial leg, eh? Yes. Well, quite frankly, Mr. Barrymore, it's hardly surprising, is it?
9: Well, how do you mean, Doctor?
6: Well, an artificial leg would be a little on the awkward side when you've still got 2 perfectly good legs of your own.
9: I've got a boil on the left one.
6: I don't care. That hardly necessitates the fitting of an additional prosthetic limb, now, does it?
9: Well, better to be safe than sorry. Anyway, it's not right. It's supposed to be completely undetectable.
6: Yes. But I'm afraid the sheer numerical factor would tend to be a bit of a giveaway in that area.
9: No, that's no good. I don't want everybody knowing that I wear an artificial leg.
6: Well, in that case, why don't you wear it somewhere more sensible?
9: What do you mean?
6: Well, it wasn't designed to go on your head.
9: There you are. See what I mean? I never told you it was on my head.
6: Mr. Barrymore, you have a 3-foot-high top hat on. Mr. Barrymore, get out of here and stop wasting my time.
9: Oh, very good, Doctor. Oh, incidentally, Sir Charles said, would you drop in and have a word with him before you go? It's rather urgent.
6: Of course. Barrymore said you wished to see me urgently, Sir Charles.
14: It's not your old problem again, is it?
1: I'm afraid so, Dr. Mortimer. Have you got the tablets?
14: Yes, here. Oh, that's much better. Thank you. Now then, what would you like to drink?
15: Oh, just a small sherry, Sir Charles.
14: Barrymore.
9: All right, sir. See you when, Doctor.
14: Actually, Mortimer, there's another matter I desperately need your help on. You see, the fact is that there's something out there on that moor that... Oh, excuse me, that'll be my valet. Enter. Ah, come in, Crimson. I'd like you to lay out my evening suit, please, together with the black striped shirt with the wing collar, which I'd like you to press and fit with my gold cufflinks from the drawer in the bureau. Then I want you to starch my pale blue dickie and polish up the buttons on my best navy blazer, not the black one, which you'll find in the mahogany wardrobe in the guest room. After that, I'd like you to fetch out my golf clubs and put them by the umbrella stand in the main lobby. And select a few Havana cigars from the box in the library. Slip them into my silver monogrammed case and put it in my black worsted jacket ready for tomorrow. Then pop over to the laundry room and see if my dark blue tie is ready and place it on the bed with my dress suit.
15: Pardon, sir?
14: What do you mean, pardon, sir? That was plain enough, wasn't it?
15: Pardon, sir? When?
14: Look, just go away and get my suit ready for tonight, Crimson.
15: Pardon, sir?
14: My suit.
15: Pardon, sir?
14: My suit, S-U-I-T, suit, understand?
15: Pardon, sir?
14: Oh, this is ludicrous. Are you deaf, man, or what?
15: Pardon, sir?
14: No.
9: Perhaps I should explain, Sir Charles. Crimson did have a rather limited education, sir, at the Pardon, Sir, School of Languages. I'm afraid he only has a vocabulary of two words, pardon and sir.
14: Is this true, Crimson?
15: Pardon, sir?
14: No. Oh, I've had enough of this. Get out.
15: Pardon, sir?
14: Right. If you won't, I will.
15: Sir Charles, don't go out on the moor.
14: No.
15: Pardon, sir.
4: A remarkable story, Dr. Mortimer.
15: Remarkable indeed. When Sir Charles's body was found the next morning at the foot of his leg, rigor mortis had already set in and he had to be rushed straight away to the Michael Parkinson show. In fact, he'd been so badly mauled, the only way we could identify him was by his teeth, which fortunately were still in a glass of water by his bed.
4: And who or what do you think was responsible for Sir Charles's death?
15: Inspector, there is a legend in the Baskerville family of a strange spectral hound.
4: Dr. Mortimer, I think you've put your finger on it.
15: No, it's just the onions making my eyes water. The point is, Inspector, I'd like you to take up this case and keep an eye on Sir Charles's nephew, Henry, who will shortly be moving into Baskerville Hall.
4: How shortly?
15: Well, I understand he's having rather a lot of trouble with the legal arrangements at the moment. You know how it is.
4: Oh, yes.
1: All right, Mr. Prendergast, send the next one in, please.
16: Ah, is this scheming Shyster and Schmeel, solicitors and elicitors of old?
1: Yes. What was it you wanted?
16: I'm supposed to be moving into Baskerville Hall this week, and I want to know why it's taking such a ludicrously long time to sell my old house. Do you realize how long it is since the sale of this house was first placed in your hands?
1: Well, not exactly. Lot of our files were destroyed in the Great Fire of London.
16: Well, you can take it from me. I'm getting pretty sick of all these constant delays that keep holding it up. Look at this letter you sent me last week. The date of completion has been postponed for a further 5 years due to the vendor's failure to acquire a specialist cutting the toenails inspection to check for possible timber and wall damage from small flying nail clippings. Unless the entire house is rebuilt with gold-plated floorboards and a guarantee signed that he bites all his nails and eats them, serious delays may result.
1: Hmm,
16: And this. Dear Mr. Baskerville, an additional 45-year delay is now unavoidable as the vendor's buyee solicitor's solicitor claims he has not received the contract, although we sent them to the vendee solicitor's solicitee's buyer 6 weeks after the vendor of the solicitor's buyee's sendee solicitor claimed he sent them to the vendor's buyer solicitee. If you will send us lots of money, we will instruct further solicitors to investigate which one is lying, but must point out that since it's us, it might become a bit expensive for you if he finds out. Oh, P.S. Please send us enough money to keep 6 more solicitors in extreme luxury for several years. I mean, how much longer is all this going to take? Look, will you stop crouching on the table in that giant bee costume? I know you're still here. Now, come on, answer me. How much longer is it going to take?
1: Well, let me see. 20, 30, 35, 36. Oh, damn. Is this all you've got in your wallet?
16: Right, that's it. This has gone far enough. I ask what you have to do if you want to sell a house, and all that happens is a lot of solicitors get paid a lot of money and nothing whatsoever gets done.
1: There you are, you see. You knew all the time.
16: Look, this is absolutely preposterous. It's quite ridiculous. I'm not taking any more of this. And stop fading my voice out when I'm talking.
17: Careful now, men. Into the interrogation room with it. Easy, now.
15: Inspector Lestrade, what is going on here?
17: Oh, it's all right, Mortimer. I've set up my operations unit here at Baskerville Hall now, and everything's well in hand.
15: But your officers appear to be carrying in buckets with blankets over them, and then emptying water out onto the floor of the sitting room.
17: Oh, yes, that's correct, Doctor. Easy now, man. Watch, none of it gets away.
15: Inspector, what on earth are you doing?
17: Oh, it's quite straightforward, Doctor. I've arrested the river. Okay, man. Look, if it gives you any trouble, just let it have it with your trudgeon.
15: All right, Doctor. Inspector, you're just being bloody stupid.
17: Oh, yes, so I am. Right, stop, man, stop. Now then, on to my special non-bloody stupid theory. It's my belief Sir Charles was gored to death by some form of dog because the forensic boy scraped this off his left boot.
15: Good Lord. What is it?
14: Eric Powell of Crowley.
17: Yes. Now then, Mr. Croydon, I gather that you were one of Sir Charles's

0: Here at the hall?
1: Yeah, every day for 43 years, I had to go and spread manure on the vegetable patch.
0: Oh, really? What did you grow?
1: Lonely.
0: Oh, I see, sir. Yes, sir. I expect it's hard work. Tell me, do you ever get backache?
1: Not since the wife died, no, sir.
0: Yes. Well, now, I want you to think back to the night of the murder. Have you got a good memory for faces?
1: Yes, miss.
0: Good. Now, I understand you were out on the moor that night.
1: Yeah, that's right, yeah. Sir Charles came to me at 12 o'clock, and he asked me to go in the barn and make sure the goat was behaving itself.
0: Oh, dear. And I'll bet it went against the grain, did it?
1: No, against a sack of potatoes. Here, that's one I use when I do me act.
0: How disgusting. And when you were coming back across the moor, what happened?
1: Oh, I'll never forget it, Mr. Lestrade. I saw something that day that turned my hair completely white.
0: What was it?
1: A flock of pigeons. Ah!
2: Get your weedy cadaver out of here, you obnoxious little bugger!
0: Well, as you can see, Dr. Mortimer, we're making quite good progress, considering the problems of my...
3: Oh, Inspector Lestrade, I'm off now to Merripit House. The Stapletons have invited me to another of their fancy dress parties.
4: That's strange, now I come to think of it. Sir Charles was going to a fancy dress party on the night of his murder.
0: Good Lord! So that's why he was dressed up as a giant dog biscuit.
4: Exactly. And now here's Henry going off to another one.
0: Yes.
4: So tell me, Henry, whose idea was it that you should go as a 6-foot-high can of Kenno meat?
3: Well, Stapleton's, actually. Why? Don't you think it suits me?
0: Mr. Baskerville, I must ask you not... under any circumstances, not to venture out alone onto the moor tonight.
3: Oh, really?
0: No. You must take this guard dog with you. You'll be all right with this police dog, sir. A man in a false beard sold it to me only this morning. Just what you need to protect you across those lonely, windswept moors.
3: Oh, righty-ho. Thank you very much. Come on, Towser. Goodbye.
0: Goodbye.

0: Inspector Lestrade.
1: Yes?
0: Oh, never mind. It's just that sometimes I can't help wondering whether I engaged the right detective on this case.

Well, that was The Hound of the Baskervilles, the radio drama that made a star out of Joe Kendall and black holes out of Chris Emmett, Nigel Reese, and Fred Harris. The show was adapted from the original comedy by Andrew Marshall and David Renwick, and produced on a shoestring by David Hatch of the BBC. Hatch, who dare ask for more in case he's given a boot. Next week at this time, we begin repeats of the former radio show, the BBC's answer to What the Bloody Hell Was That? So see you then, folks. In the meantime, happy dynamic living!

0: Do you think I might try a piece? I'll have 2 ounces, please.
1: Jacob's, the cream of cream crackers.
2: What has a hazelnut in every bite?
3: Sorry!
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2: 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What has a hazelnut in every bite?
3: Sorry!
2: Thick milk chocolate for your delight?
3: Sorry!
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2: A life of bliss. Being the biography of Bachelor Bliss with Brenda Bruce as Anne, Colin Gordon as Tony, Muriel Pavlo as Tina, and George Cole as the shy young bachelor himself, David Alexander Bliss. What does Bliss think of the girls of today? Armed with this catch question aimed at setting him off into a characteristic display of verbal fireworks, I called on him a day or so ago.
3: Look, it's quite plain you're only asking me that in the hope of tripping me up yet again.
2: The thought hadn't even entered my head.
3: Well, it didn't have to. He's taken up permanent residence there. It's become an obsession with you.
2: I give you my word, as an interviewer and a gentleman...
3: Oh, come now, you can't be both, surely.
2: I should have thought the question was quite harmless.
3: Except that you know perfectly well I'm going steady with Tina.
2: A very beautiful girl she is, too.
3: Ravishingly beautiful.
2: But what I'm interested in...
3: Is getting me to put my foot in it.
2: Is getting you to put forward your view of modern girls in general.
3: Well, sounds harmless enough, put like that.
2: And concerns neither Tina nor your family in any way. So why should you object?
3: Because I know what you really want, and because, anyway, the answer's obvious.
2: Meaning what?
3: Well, that Tina's the only girl in the world I want to put in the family way. Beauty in the world I'm interested in ravishing. You know...
2: Okay, you win. A hollow victory, as I happen to be fond of him. Back to the present to join David, Tony, and Anne for Some Are More Average Than Others.
4: And how's the toy export drive going?
3: Oh, and I'm glad you brought that up, because I had lunch with an important overseas buyer only yesterday, a Mr. Olafsson.
4: Olafsson?
3: Sven Olafsson.
5: Pass the butter poppet.
3: Oh, yes, right,
4: Danish?
3: Well, why ask me? Anne bought it.
4: Olafsson.
3: Yes. Yes, he is. And he was telling me that in all the 20 years he's been coming to this country, not that I can do anything about it, of course, but in all that time, he's never been invited to have a meal in an English home.
5: So you want us to have him round for dinner?
3: Now, why didn't I think of that?
5: One night this week?
3: Marvellous, yes. Now, you wouldn't have to do anything special for him, because that's the whole object of the exercise. He wants to see how a typical English family lives.
5: I'll make him that dish out of my cookery book. What's it called? Steak a la Bordelaise.
3: No, you couldn't have anything more typically English than that.
4: And I'll get a couple of bottles of Nuit Saint-Georges to wash it down.
3: You know, look, you both missed the point. He wants it to be a completely normal, average evening.
4: Sandwiches, light ale, lights down, eyes glued to the telly.
5: When did I last give you sandwiches for supper?
4: The night before last. Not that I'm complaining,
5: I should think not.
4: They made a welcome change after the eternal leftover stew.
5: I have never in my life given you stew. Casserole, yes, stew, never.
4: What's the difference?
5: Casserole sounds better. Righto, that's settled then. Steak a la Bordelaise as a main dish, pâté or something like that for starters, and then I'll whip up an exotic dessert and we'll have a nice selection of cheeses.
3: Yeah, the risk of repeating myself, he just wants you to behave as usual.
5: We often have three courses.
3: Well, only on special occasions.
5: When we have guests to dinner.
3: Yes.
5: Well, your Mr. Olafsson's coming to dinner, isn't he?
3: Yes.
5: Well, there you are. We'll be behaving as usual.
4: Speaking for myself, I wouldn't want Anne to behave in any other way, and for an obvious reason.
3: What?
4: It's the only time I get a decent meal.
5: What? One more word.
4: I take it back.
5: Now, let's see. Carol breaks up from school tomorrow, so could we make it Friday night?
3: Couldn't be better. A typical English family, complete with 15-year-old daughter and 5-year-old son.
4: Yes, and like most families, we've even got a skeleton in the cupboard.
3: I know, but Olafsson's already met me.
5: It'll give me a chance to do this room out and wash those curtains.
3: Well, now, look, there's no need to go to all that trouble.
4: Nothing unusual in that?
3: No?
4: No, oh, good heavens, no. An unexpected ring at the front door and Anne turns out the room before answering it. Believe me, many a call has frozen to death on the doorstep.
5: If you are trying to pick
4: I take that back too.
5: You better.
4: Nobody's ever frozen to death on the doorstep. A few cases of frostbite, perhaps.
5: All right, so I do have a quick tidy up before I answer the door.
4: Not always that quick.
5: No, because you get in my way putting on your jacket, combing your hair, patting it into place.
4: I do not pat my hair.
3: Well, I can tell Olafsson Friday's definite then.
5: Yes. And that he'll see at least one important aspect of the British way of life.
3: Which is?
5: Keeping up appearances.
3: Ah, now that reminds me. You'll have to have a bath, Psyche.
4: Right.
3: Well, would you believe it? She usually barks the place down when I mention the word bath.
5: What did all that mean?
3: That she's a typically English dog. Old Olafsson's really looking forward to tomorrow night.
5: Hmm? Who?
3: Sven Olafsson.
5: It's always the same. Every time Carol comes home from school, it's the same.
3: Oh, no, not a clash between her and Tony.
5: Over her new mini dress. She put it on to show you this morning, didn't she?
3: Yes.
5: Well, would you say that it was all that short?
3: Well, I've seen minier girls in shorter. many shorter girls in minier. Many girls of her age.
5: In shorter, yes. Well, Tony's forbidden her to wear it. I wouldn't mind, only I have to act as
3: wife, mother, and referee.
5: Oh, what makes you think I was going to say that?
3: Because that's what you said once before when they had a clash. Also, that Tony tends to play the heavy father.
5: I deny saying a single word of it.
3: You do?
5: The single word tends. He plays it all right, full-bloodedly.
3: Well, you covered that last time.
5: I did?
3: Said he was something of a Papa Barrett, and that he vets her boyfriends with all the thoroughness of a full-scale police investigation.
5: Yes, and now he started betting her clothes. Well, what's the poor girl expected to do? Go into Purdah and wear a yashmak?
3: The no Eastern promise look.
5: I'll tell you one thing. But for me,
6: going to wear it, Carol, and that's final.
5: There's the vet at it again. In the other room. That's Carol slamming defiantly out.
3: Oh, you could have fooled me. I thought it was an earth tremor.
5: But for me, that dress would have...
3: That's his picture falling off the wall. I'll hang it up again.
5: That thing, Tony's mother lumbered us with that.
3: I say, it's a good job I wasn't standing underneath it. I'd be suffering from concussion by now.
5: It wouldn't have shown.
3: You were saying, but for you...
5: The dress would have been shorter. And what happens? Tony not only accuses me of... That's Carol shutting herself in her room. I'm not saying there's any danger of either her or Tony becoming unhinged.
3: No, I should hope not.
5: But I wouldn't want to make a bet on the doors.
3: Oh, I hope he's not going to be like this tomorrow when Olafson's here.
5: Could last a week.
3: Comforting remark.
5: I'm not in a comforting mood. Tony not only accused me of not backing him up, but also
3: You don't tell me, I'd rather not know.
5: Of actively encouraging her. The fact is that...
3: Don't tell me, I'd rather not know.
5: Where Carol's concerned, he's a real old fuddy...
3: It stopped raining at last.
5: What?
3: It's been terribly wet out today.
5: Changing the subject on purpose.
3: Well, a trick you taught me.
5: Yes, and you've always made a mess of it.
3: Well, I won't from now on.
5: You're sure of that?
3: They say practice makes perfect.
5: They never said it, they knew you.
3: Well, I stopped you with it, and that's vital at the moment.
5: Why?
3: Because anything you tell me about Tony is like, well, like an old movie on television.
5: I don't see the connection.
3: Bound to be repeated.
5: I see the connection.
3: Well, you must see, it's better for me not to know what you were going to say.
5: Fuddy must have given you a clue.
3: You'd be surprised how dim I can be at times.
5: Not in the least.
3: If Tony asked me about the dress, I should say I haven't even seen it.
5: That's a direct lie.
3: Oh, I wouldn't rate it higher than a little white lie. Anyway, I'm determined not to get involved. Strictly neutral, that's me.
5: You won't hold up for 5 minutes against Tony.
3: I won't have to. Tina will be here in a second and we're going out. Thanks for your encouragement, though.
4: Carol's gone to her room, threatening a hunger strike, and I'm all for letting her carry it out.
5: I think it's a lot of fuss over nothing.
4: I'm not on hunger strike, and it's way past supper time.
5: Supper is waiting in the oven.
4: It can come out now.
5: With luck, burnt to a cinder.
4: Oh, well, David. Hi.
3: Oh, I'm neutral, thanks.
4: You're strict.
3: Thanks. Oh, fine.
4: So you know all about it?
3: About what?
4: Implying you don't know?
3: Well, there seems to be a bit of an atmosphere here between you and Anne.
4: Over that new dress of Carol's. Not that I blame her. Anne's the one I blame. Truth is...
3: It stopped raining at last.
4: What?
3: Well, it's been a terrible vet out today.
4: It's been what?
3: A terrible vet. Terribly wet.
4: So, Anne's been complaining that I vet Carol's clothes.
3: No.
4: Oh, supposing I do. What's wrong with that? For heaven's sake, the child's only 15.
3: Yes, I know.
4: She'd never have chosen a dress like that if Anne hadn't encouraged her.
3: Well, it's no good asking me about it, Tony, obviously.
4: Why?
3: Well, I didn't even know she bought a little white lie. Bought a mini dress.
4: I don't remember saying it was a mini.
3: Oh, your memory.
4: On the other hand, I do remember you being at breakfast when she mentioned buying it.
3: Well, mentioned it then, did she?
4: Yes.
3: Yes, well, I'd forgotten about that. But you can take it from me, that's all I do know.
4: Meaning what?
3: Well, I haven't actually seen her in the yashmak, so I wouldn't know whether it's too short.
4: Yashmak?
3: But I haven't actually seen her in Purdah. I've seen her in the East.
4: In the dress?
3: Yeah, not yet, no.
4: Possibly because you've been too busy listening to Anne running me down.
3: Oh, no, that's just where you're wrong. I refuse to listen.
4: I mean... Then she was running me down.
3: No.
4: Oh, don't be a twit. Of course she was. I know what she's been saying, too. All the old chestnuts she always trots out that I play the heavy father.
3: Oh, now, look, Tony, I can honestly tell you she didn't say the single word tens about you. But I didn't tend to say a word about you.
4: Do you know what you are, amongst other things?
3: Well, don't tell me. I'd rather not know.
4: A human quiz game, so let's see if I can come up with the answer.
3: Well, there's no answer to come up with.
4: She didn't say the single word tens about me.
3: You're wasting your time.
4: She said I definitely played the heavy father.
3: 1 point to your side and on to the next question. No. Seriously.
4: I was right then. Not that I'm surprised. That's a perennial. I expect she called me a Papa Barrett, too.
3: No, she didn't. And that's the truth.
4: What did she call me then?
3: She didn't call you anything, Daddy. No, Tony.
4: Another point to my side.
3: How?
4: Fuddy-duddy.
3: 2 points ahead and on to the... No, you're wrong.
4: I suppose that's an improvement on Papa Barrett.
3: She certainly didn't call you that.
4: I wonder.
3: I give you my word.
4: Because she didn't have time to get around to it?
3: No, because I said it first.
4: Ah! Did you indeed? And what the blazes has it got to do with you?
3: No, you don't understand.
4: What right have you got to interfere between Anne and me?
3: I wasn't, Tony, I was...
4: If it's come to that, you may as well pack your things and get out tonight, interfering over something...
3: But you don't understand, I was only trying to...
5: You're going out for supper, aren't you, David?
3: If not permanently.
5: What does that mean?
4: That I've told him to pack up and get out.
5: Oh, why?
3: It was all a misunderstanding.
4: Misunderstanding, my Aunt Fanny.
5: You were about to say, David...
3: I told Tony I called him Papa Barrett, but what he doesn't realize is that I was only quoting... I think perhaps I'd better leave.
4: No doubt about it.
3: But it'd only make it worse if I tried to explain now. But I promise you it wasn't what you... Well, that'll be Tina.
5: Then I should go and answer it.
3: Yes, all right. Excuse me, won't you, Fuddy? Tony.
4: Get out!
3: Getting. No, Psyche, you stay in there. I'll see you both later.
4: We'll send your luggage on.
3: Coming.
7: Hello, darling.
3: Hello, Tina.
7: Sorry I'm a few minutes late. Only the crisis is still on.
3: Hmm? What crisis?
7: I told you. Sheila's mother wants her to go back to living at home.
3: Oh, yes.
7: So, I may be looking for another flatmate.
3: Well, I might be glad to move in with you myself.
7: That's a highly immoral suggestion.
3: Oh, no, I didn't mean that.
7: Well, what did you mean?
3: Well, I might be looking for another girl to live with. I might be looking for someone immoral to live on. I might have to leave here.
7: You've got a crisis on, too.
3: Yes, and it could be dodgy. Olafson's supposed to be coming to dinner tomorrow night.
7: Oh, me too, remember? I bought myself a new mini dress for the occasion.
3: Oh, don't tell me about it. I'd rather not know.
7: Well, what's wrong with mini dresses?
3: You're nothing.
7: But you don't think I've got the right legs?
3: Well, of course you've got the right legs. You'd hardly have somebody else's. Only joking. You know, that happens to be what my crisis is over. Carol's bought herself a new mini dress.
7: And why not pray?
3: Well, that's about my only chance.
7: What?
3: Praying.
7: You can tell me about it over dinner.
3: Yes, but hold on. I want to hear what's going on in there.
7: What do you think's going on?
3: Tony, listen for a second.
5: Silence.
3: Well, that's all right then. Anne must have managed to...
5: Oh, hello, Tina.
7: Hello.
5: Just passing through to bring in the supper.
3: Anne?
5: Yes?
3: Atmosphere all right in there?
5: Shocking.
3: Thick?
5: Can't see a word ahead. For days.
3: Not on speaking terms. That's great from Olafson's point of view.
7: Just what he wanted.
3: What?
7: A typical evening in an average English home.

0: I said blast.
1: Hello, Anne. Where is everybody?
0: I can tell you where the butcher is. On his way home, having failed to deliver the steak he promised. Olafson wanted it to be a typical English evening, didn't he?
1: Yes.
0: Good, because we're down to egg and chips.
1: You know, Anne, wait. How's Tony?
0: How would I know?
1: Well, meaning he's not home yet?
0: Meaning we're not speaking.
1: Honestly, all this over a mini dress.
0: No, that's over for the moment, but only for the moment. She's defied him.
1: You don't mean she's actually wearing it?
2: That's enough, Carol. Go and change into something else at once.
1: That's me answered. That's Carol slamming out. I'll hang it up again. Oh, it's okay. The glass hasn't broken.
0: The night's still young.
1: Oh, don't say that. Olafson will be here at 7. Hey, what on earth did you and... Oh, Carol shutting herself in her room. What did you and Tony clash over this time?
0: Alexander. And borrowing the car to do the shopping. Tony refused.
1: Well, who can blame him? I wouldn't let a 5-year-old drive my car.
0: He refused to let me.
1: I did realize. But I don't see how...
2: Carol! Open this door!
1: Locked herself in.
0: Starting another hunger strike. Yesterday's lasted almost an hour.
1: But how did Alexander come into it?
0: He developed a temperature this afternoon. Only slight, I admit.
1: The start of World War III?
0: Alexander banging on the floor for me. I gave him a...
1: I'll hang it up again this time, but that's my lot. Gosh, it shows how unobservant I am.
0: What?
1: This painting. It's the first time I've realized.
2: Carol!
1: First time I've realized it's the stag at bay.
0: It's probably the first time it's been at bay.
1: Who was saying what? Oh, yes, you were just saying you'd given Alexander something.
0: A walking stick.
1: Oh, do you think he needs one at his age? Oh, I see, to bang on the, Yeah, and I can guess the rest. You put him to bed because he got a temperature, and Tony accused you of pampering him, right?
0: Yes, but it was not letting me have the car that really got my goat. The fact is, he can be...
1: No, don't tell me, I'd rather not know.
0: He can be plain cussed at times, do you know?
1: No, and I'd rather not.
0: He even dragged up that old red herring about women drivers being inferior, and who, may I ask, backed our car into a lamppost?
1: No, you may not. Strictly neutral, that's me.
0: You tried that last night and it didn't work.
1: I've tried everything in my time and nothing works. I don't mind admitting I'm at my wit's end.
0: I know, but at least you didn't have far to go.
1: Of course, that's it. That's how to handle Tony if he asked me what you've been saying.
0: How?
1: By telling him, in my most disarming way, that I simply don't know how to cope with the situation.
0: What, and deprive him of the chance to use you as a whipping boy?
1: You're rotten of me, I know.
0: You'll never get away with it.
1: Oh, I don't know. Might just take the wind out of his sails.
0: Not so much wind as hot air.
1: Well, it's worth a try, especially with Olafson due here in half an hour. He hasn't confirmed his... Well, that'll be Tina. She said she'd...
2: All right, I'll go.
1: Said she'd come round early to give you a hand.
0: I haven't got anything she can give me a hand with. That's Tony's fault, too. If I'd had the car, I'd have collected the steak myself. I don't mind telling you.
1: So I've noticed, and I wish you'd stop.
0: He's a fiend in these moods.
1: I've got my fingers in my ears.
0: He is a fiend!
1: Well, it's no good. I'll have to get thicker fingers. Look, I want you to go and see what Alexander wants.
0: Yes, and I'm sorry I ever gave him that walking stick.
1: Oh, because he'd been banging for you so often?
0: No, because the mood I'm in, I may want it to beat Tony about the head with. Which reminds me he forgot to get any drink in.
1: Well, there's none in the house.
0: Only what's in the cupboard there, if anything. Oh, it's going to be riotous.
3: Anne, did you really think it was necessary to send for the doctor?
0: In my opinion, yes.
3: Not in mine.
0: I'd prefer his.
3: He's waiting in the hall.
0: I'll take him up.
3: Doctors are busy people, you know.
0: Even so, I'm sure he'll be able to spare time to have a word with you.
3: About what?
0: Your psychopathic egnomania.
3: My psychopathic... I take it she's been bellyaching on about me yet again.
1: I'm sorry, Tony, but I've never discovered how to cope with this situation.
3: What situation?
1: When you suddenly produce that sort of question out of hot air. No, suddenly sail into me about Anne. Ask me what she said. I've tried everything in my time.
3: Mostly my patience.
1: Well, I don't mind admitting I'm at the whip's end, Tony.
3: At the what?
1: I'm at my wit's end, boy.
3: Oh, we're back to the quiz, eh?
1: No.
3: A whipping boy.
1: Oh, I've got to hand it to you. You've got to handle the situation somehow, I know, but,
3: What the devil's that?
1: The stag at bay.
3: No, not that. The banging.
1: Oh, that. Well, that's Alexander. Anne's given him a stick to beat you about the head with.
3: You're making it too easy for me.
1: All right, so Anne did say that, but is it so terrible? I mean, it's the sort of remark anybody might make in the heat of the moment. I know I have, many a time.
3: Said you'd like to beat me about the head?
1: Well, not about you, and not that exact phrase, but I've said similar things about a lot of fiends like you. About a lot of...
3: So I'm a fiend, am I?
1: No, I was getting mixed up.
3: Well, let's hope so, for your sake.
1: Oh, it seems Olafson's going to get his average evening after all, thanks to the butcher.
3: What the heck's the butcher got to do with it?
1: Well, according to Anne, we're down to red herrings.
3: Down to the...
1: down to your chip about women's drivers.
3: Last night I told you to pack up and get out. Well, I'm not going to say the same tonight.
1: You're not?
3: No.
1: Oh, thanks for the reprieve.
3: I'm going to make sure by packing up for you.
1: The stag at bay. And I know just how it felt. Come on, that'll be Tina. Well, it serves you right for getting under my feet. I know. But as one whipping boy to another... Oh, just ignore it. I know you're not a boy. It's just a... Oh, belt up.
4: Hello.
1: Hello, darling. Oh, shall I take your coat?
4: Yes, but prepare yourself for a shock. I'm wearing my mini dress and I think I've gone too far.
1: Nonsense.
4: Well, I'm not at all sure about it myself.
1: Well, you should be. It looks jolly attractive.
4: Not shocking?
1: Not in the least. Arresting, yes.
4: But you don't think I've gone too far?
1: I think you should be arrested. I think it's very attractive. I'm sorry about that, only my mind's not really on it.
4: Then I haven't gone far enough.
1: Why?
4: Oh, never mind.
1: Sitting room.
4: Well, isn't there anything I can do to help Anne?
1: There's nothing you can do for any of us. We're past help.
4: Crisis still on?
1: At fever pitch. About 20 minutes to go before Olofsson gets here and the house is bedlam.
4: Oh, I'm sure you're exaggerating.
2: Carol, open the door!
4: I'm not as sure as I was.
1: Alexander's in bed with a temperature, and Carol started another hunger strike.
4: Still over the mini dress?
1: Yes, and it couldn't be more ridiculous. Hers is nowhere near as shocking as yours. Nowhere near
4: as short.
1: Which reminds me, I'd better check the drink situation. That's my only hope now.
4: To get Olafsson sloshed?
1: Well, he's an important customer. Can't afford to lose him. Let's see. About half a glass of sherry.
4: A small tot of whiskey.
1: A tiny tot of gin. Abandon hope.
4: Well, except that my dress might create a diversion.
1: In what way?
4: In what way? It's short, isn't it?
1: Yes, but with any luck, he won't notice. Oh, gosh, I see. I see what you mean.
4: Shall I shut the drink cupboard?
1: No, hold it a moment. A friend of Mother's presented Anne with a couple of bottles of wine. There should be one left.
4: Yes, here, look, at the back.
1: Explosive, handle with care. It's a homemade concoction and lethal, even to the cork.
4: Likely to fly out without warning.
1: Well, the other one nearly had Tony's eye out. Right, we're back in business. One glass of this and Olofsson will think the banging's in his head.
4: That potent?
1: Judging by something Tony said when he had a glass of it.
4: What was that?
1: I don't know. He was completely incoherent.
0: So now we know. Oh, hello, Tina. Have you had mumps?
4: Yes. Why?
0: Because that's what Alexander's got.
4: Oh, no.
1: That's all I need.
0: Well, what are you worrying about? You and Tony have had it.
1: What do you mean, what am I worrying about?
0: Well, you can't have it twice.
1: What about Olofsson?
0: He can't have it twice either. Oh, good gracious, I see what you're getting at. Could you ring the hotel and warn him?
1: Well, if he hasn't already left.
0: Well, let me know what he says. I'll be in the kitchen.
1: Yes, right-o.
4: Know the number?
1: Oh, not offhand.
4: Directory.
1: Oh, thanks. You know something? This could be a blessing in disguise. After all, if he hasn't had mumps...
4: He might not want to come.
1: And in the circumstances...
4: That might be as well.
1: Exactly. 229-0192. You didn't hear the front doorbell, did you?
4: Not if you'd rather I didn't.
1: So did I.
4: But it can't possibly be him yet, can it?
1: Well, of course not. Not possibly. He's not due till 7, and it's only... It's possible.
4: Only one way to find out.
1: Who wants to? How on earth am I going to explain all the knocking and banging?
4: Poltergeist at work.
1: Causing Tony not only to shout at it, but to name it after his daughter. Oh. Yes, you should believe that. Thank you. You know, no, Psyche, you stay with Tina.
4: I shouldn't say anything about Alexander having mumps. It's highly contagious.
1: Oh, don't worry. I'm not even going to say he's ill.
5: Good evening.
1: Oh, so it is you, Mr. Olofsson. Welcome to a typical haunted house. To a typical English home.
5: 20 years I've waited for such an evening.
1: You'd have to wait 20 years to get another one like it. Well, shall I take your shroud?
5: Your coat. My English is good, but sometimes when you are speaking so quickly...
1: I go too fast for you?
5: Yes.
1: Oh, that's a relief. I mean, it's nice to know you're not infallible. I only wish... Oh, sitting room straight ahead. Wish I had your ear for languages. Oh, in here.
5: Thank you.
1: Oh, my werewolf psyche.
5: Your dog?
1: Yes.
5: He's friendly?
1: She, actually. And yes, very.
5: It is safe then to pet her?
1: Oh, good heavens, yes. She makes a lot of noise, but she's frightened of her own shadow. Oh, yes, you are.
5: You are a good dog, yes?
1: Oh. Psyche, stop that.
4: Psyche.
1: Let go of Mr. Olofsson's sleeve.
4: Okay. I've got her.
1: I'm terribly sorry, Mr. Olofsson. Well, naturally, I'll pay to have it invisibly mended. Here are the three buttons.
5: There were altogether four.
1: No, it shouldn't be too difficult a job to find the fourth. Well, apparently it's an inside job. I really am sorry, Mr. Olufsen.
5: Really, it does not matter. But I would prefer if you call me Sven.
1: All right, then. Sven.
5: And my charming rescuer?
1: Oh, of course, I haven't introduced you. Sven Olufsen, my girlfriend, Minnie. Shorty.
4: Tina. Hello.
5: How do you do? David was describing your appearance to me as striking, if I'm permitted to agree.
4: Oh, permission granted.
5: Also, he was saying...
1: Yeah, that's my brother-in-law, Poltergeist. Poltergeist, it sounded like, but Carol's door happens to have jammed.
5: Oh, now, Carol, you are telling me...
1: is Tony's 15-year-old daughter.
5: She also, I believe, is striking.
1: Yes, just started another one.
5: Oh, striking to look at.
1: Oh, yes, a very hungry girl. Pretty. Oh, Anne's also busy, Sven, so we'll have to act as ghost and ghostess. As,
5: this evening you seem obsessed with the supernatural.
4: Well, probably because I'm writing an article on supernatural phenomena.
5: Oh, yes, David was telling me. You work on a magazine.
4: That's right.
1: Sven, what would you like to... Well, that's Tony's 5-year-old invalid, Alexander. 5-year-old son. That's the stag at sick bay. The famous stag at bay. I'll hang it up again. There we are. Now then, what would you like
5: to... The picture, I think, is not straight.
1: Oh, isn't it? Oh, would you like to say Sven, then, when? No, I repeat that. Would you like to say then, Sven, when? Would you like to say...
4: It's straight.
5: Alexander is ill.
1: Well, yes, with a slight temperature.
5: Oh, so it is not serious?
1: Not a bit, no. Now then, Sven, what would you like to catch? Would you like to drink? Gin, whiskey, or wine? Thoroughly recommended?
5: What kind is this?
1: I really don't know. Some homemade contagion. A concoction.
5: Is there something written on the label, if I may look?
1: Yes, of course.
5: The handwriting is not so...
1: Oh, dreadfully sorry, sir. Dreadfully sorry. Oh, naturally, I'll pay to have your glasses repaired. Did any of the glass go in your eye?
5: Fortunately, no. Equally fortunately, I carry always a second pair. Or rather, I normally... Ah, yes. Yes, here they are.
1: I don't suppose you feel like trying the wine now?
5: On the contrary, it... how would you say?
1: Well, you certainly couldn't say it's corked.
4: Shows promise?
5: Wine for me.
1: Well, stand clear and I'll pour you a glass. Honestly, I couldn't be more sorry about...
2: Anne?
1: Oh, in the kitchen, Tony.
2: If she doesn't get Carol to unlock that door, I'm going to break it down.
1: Tony, may I introduce...
2: All you've ever introduced into this house is trouble.
1: I don't think he realized you...
4: I'll hang it up this time.
5: The famous stag at bay.
1: Tony's mother lumbered them with that.
5: One cannot help wondering how it attained its fame.
1: I know, but I shouldn't stand too close to it. You never know when it's, Gosh, I'm sorry. Are you all right?
5: Apart from a bump on the head, knocking off my glasses.
1: Yes, I know. They're here, look. Underneath the, Mr. Olufsen. Sven. There's something I've just got to ask you.
5: And that is?
1: Do you by any chance carry a third pair?

0: torn sleeve, bump on the head, two pairs of glasses broken, and he laughed all the way back to the hotel.
1: He did?
0: Laughed till the tears streamed down his face.
1: Must be that wine.
0: Oh, partly, perhaps, but only partly. Typical, he kept on saying. Absolutely typical.
2: Meaning what? A typical evening in an English home?
0: In a Danish home, too, apparently. Yeah. He's got a daughter about Carol's age, and he has...
2: The same trouble with her.
0: Well, even the same clash with his wife.
1: Oh, well, all's well that ends well.
0: Well, it wouldn't have ended well, but for you and Tony. You put on a marvellous show later on.
2: Oh, we did.
0: Well, of course you did. Why, good gracious. You even convinced me you were happily married.
1: Well, so we are.
0: I know you are, but...
2: There's no but about it.
0: I know that, but... No, but... Yeah. But I mean...
1: Well, all married couples have an occasional row.
2: Well, of course.
0: Yes, and I dare say some of yours are worse than most. But some of theirs are...
1: I should shut up if I were you.
2: We'd have a damn sight less if you weren't around.
1: Yes, and it's only because Tony...
0: No, wait, hold it. Hold your horses. The fact is, you are not an average family. You've got the advantage of me staying with you.
2: Advantage?
0: Yes, and it's gone 11, too.
2: What the dickens are you trying to say?
0: But even a living-in whipping boy is entitled to time off.
3: That was The Life of Bliss, with George Cole as David Bliss, Brenda Bruce as Anne Fellows, Colin Gordon as Tony Fellows, Muriel Pavlo as Tina Holliday, and Percy Edwards as Psyche. Sven Olofsson was played by Cyril Shapps. A Life of Bliss is written by Godfrey Harrison and produced by Edward Taylor.

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2: We present All Gas and Gators. The Bishop by the Mud. Starring Robertson Hare, William Mervyn, John Barron, and Jonathan Cecil, with this week's special guests, Joan Sanderson as Mrs. Q. Critchley, and Eric Chitty as Canon Hodges.

0: It is Saturday afternoon, and in the study of his palace, the bishop is lovingly washing his collection of coronation mugs, helped by his domestic chaplain.
1: Is that the Staffordshire William the Fourth knot?
2: Yes, my lord.
1: Oh, isn't it beautiful?
2: Yes, my lord.
1: Is that clock fast?
2: No idea.
1: This was the first coronation mug I ever bought, you know, Newt. I got it when I was a curate for 5 shillings.
2: I really think I ought to go and change, my lord.
1: Oh, Newt, what are you fussing about?
2: The ramble, my lord. I don't want to be late.
1: What ramble?
2: But I told you, my lord, it's the St. Ogg's Rovers spring ramble this afternoon. You said I could go.
1: Oh, yes, of course, Newt, of course. Just finish washing the Duke and Edward the Seventh, and we'll put them away.
2: Right, my lord. Here you are.
1: Thank you, Newt. You know, Newt, I'm not given to boasting, but I really can't say that I know anyone who has a better collection of mugs than this.
2: What about Canon Hodges at Hawley, my lord?
1: Well, old Hodges. Oh, I'd hardly call that a collection. He hasn't got one good piece.
2: Oh, how funny you should say that.
1: Funny? Why is it funny?
2: Because he said exactly the same about your collection the other day.
1: Oh, did he? Well, I think he'll soon regret those words, Newt.
2: Why, my lord?
1: Because of something I've seen recently, Newt. Something I've searched for years. A beautiful Minton earthenware Edward the Eighth mug.
2: But he wasn't crowned.
1: Oh, but they made this beautiful mug, and I know someone who has a very fine specimen.
2: Oh, and have you asked to buy it?
1: No, Newt, it's not quite as simple as that.
2: Oh, you mean this person doesn't want to sell?
1: Well, let me say that if he knew I wanted it, he might not want to sell it to me.
2: Oh, is it someone who doesn't like you, my lord?
1: Well, you could put it like that, Newt, yes.
2: Then, what will you do?
1: Well, I intend to do all I can to make him like me, Newt. Go and answer the front door, will you?
2: But I'm already late for the ramble, my lord.
1: Oh, very well, Newt. I'll do it myself. You go upstairs and change.
2: Oh, thank you, my lord.
1: All right, come in. Oh, my dear Dean.
3: Good afternoon, my lord.
1: What a pleasant surprise. Won't you come in, Dean?
3: Thank you, my lord. Though whether you will think my visit so pleasant when you hear its purpose is doubtful.
1: But what is the matter, Dean?
3: The visiting preacher, my lord. I'm afraid I must insist that you give him lunch tomorrow.
1: Me, Dean?
3: Yes. My wife and I have entertained the preachers for far too long. It is high time that you bore your share of the burden.
1: Oh, my dear Dean, it will give me the greatest pleasure.
3: You agree?
1: Well, certainly. Surely you know you only have to ask me for anything.
3: What?
1: You seem surprised, Dean.
3: Frankly, my lord, I am.
1: I can't think why.
3: Because when I mentioned this matter to you some time ago, you took a very different attitude.
1: Oh, nonsense, my dear Dean. You must have misunderstood me. Please tell the visiting preacher I shall be delighted to see him for luncheon tomorrow.
3: Ah, thank you, my lord. I am most grateful.
1: My dear Dean, you know, you and I have a duty to set an example of cooperation to the cathedral and to the diocese at large. We must blaze a path.
3: Of course, my lord, yes, of course. To be frank, I had a particular reason for this request. My wife and I are spring cleaning, and we are anxious to dismantle the dining room. The soft furnishings must go to the cleaners, and they have a special offer of reduced terms this week.
1: Oh, say no more, Dean. I fully understand. Now you are here. Why don't you come in for a moment?
3: Oh, thank you, no, my lord. I must hurry back to my wife. She is expecting me.
1: Yes, of course. Of course. Don't let me keep you. I can imagine how keen you must be to join such a charming lady.
3: We're only going to finish papering the cloakroom, my lord. Good afternoon.
1: Allow me to open the door for you, Dean.
3: Ah, thank you, my lord. Good afternoon.
1: Good afternoon.
4: I'm
1: just off,
4: my lord.
1: My dear, what have you got on?
2: Those are my rambling clothes, my lord, my shorts and anorak.
1: Yes, but that thing on your head.
2: What? Oh, my little woolly hat. Yes, rather jolly, isn't it?
1: That's one way to describe it, certainly.
2: Right. Well, I'll be off, my lord.
1: No, Newt, I'm afraid you won't.
2: Why not?
1: Because you've got to go shopping instead.
2: But I'm supposed to be at HQ at 14:30.
1: Oh, well, never mind about that, Newt. We are entertaining the visiting preacher to lunch tomorrow.
2: We are, my lord, but why?
1: Because the dean has asked me, Newt. And if the dean asks me, how can I refuse?
5: Well, you always have before.
2: You said he gets the allowance and he can do the work. You said you weren't going to be pushed around. I mean,
5: Newt, you heard what I said?
2: But I shall miss the ramble.
5: I realize it's very hard on you, Newt, but rest assured I have my reasons.
2: Well, frankly, my lord, I think I'm entitled to know what they are.
5: Very well. Now, tell me, have you ever been in the dean's bathroom?
2: Yes, my lord. When we had lunch at the deanery and Mrs. Pugh Critchley made that trifle.
5: Well, then you noticed the dean's tooth mug.
2: No, I didn't. I was feeling too ill.
5: What a pity, Newt, because if you had, you would have seen it is an Edward VIII Minton earthware coronation mug.
2: So that's where you've seen it?
5: Yes, Newt. Now you understand how imperative it is that we do not offend the dean.
2: I understand. I'm going to miss my ramble, my lord.
5: Oh, my dear Newt, no great collection has ever been formed without some sacrifice.
2: But I've been looking forward to this for weeks.
5: Well, if you hurry, you'll be in time.
2: I suppose I might. We're starting with a pre-ramble powwow. Oh. If I cut that, I might just get there in time for the movie.
5: Yes, yes, of course you will, Newt. It won't take you long to change.
2: Why should I change?
5: Well, as my chaplain, you can hardly go shopping dressed like that.
2: But if I change, I shall be late for the movie.
5: Sometimes, Newt, I wonder if your heart is really in your job.
2: Well, what am I going to buy?
5: You go upstairs and change, and I'll make out a shopping list.
2: Oh, very well.
5: Oh, who can that be? Oh! Henry, dear old friend, come on in.
6: Thank you, Bishop. I've got a bit of news for you.
5: And I've got some for you. Yesterday, Henry, yesterday, for the first time, I went into the dean's bathroom.
6: You did, Bishop?
5: And Henry, you know, I think I can say it was the most exciting moment of my life.
6: In what way, particularly?
5: Because, Henry, as soon as I opened the door, there it was, facing.
6: Really? I thought it was round the corner to the right.
5: No, a coronation mug, a Minton Edward VIII earthenware coronation mug.
6: Oh, has he got one too?
5: What do you mean, too? They're very rare.
6: Oh, they can't be, Bishop.
5: I tell you, they are. I've never seen one.
6: Well, I have.
5: You have? When?
6: 10 minutes ago, in that shop in Fish Street.
5: What? The antique shop?
6: Yes. It's in the window. That's what I came to tell you.
5: Henry, how splendid. This means I don't have to try and get the dean to sell me his.
6: Yeah.
5: You're sure you're not mistaken?
6: I went in and checked, Bishop.
5: But supposing he sells it?
6: Oh, he won't do that. He said only one person in Snogs would be interested in it.
5: Ah, he meant me, of course, didn't he, Henry?
6: No, Bishop. He meant Canon Hodges.
5: What? Oh, come on, Henry.
6: Where are we going?
5: To the antique shop, of course. We've got to get that mug before Hodges sees it. Come on.
6: Coming, Bishop.

0: Come along in, Henry, old friend.
1: Thank you, Bishop. Oh, 3 o'clock. That didn't take long, did it?
2: Newton, what are you doing sitting on the stairs?
3: Waiting for you, my lord.
2: For me? Whatever for?
3: Waiting for your shopping list.
0: Oh, never mind about that, Newt. Look, do you see what this is?
3: Yes, my lord, a mug.
0: The mug, Newt. It's the mug, the Milton Edward VIII.
3: Oh, the dean's given it to you, has he?
0: No, Henry found this one in an antique shop, and we've just seized it from under the nose of Canon Hodges. My word, that was a brilliant piece of strategy, Henry.
1: Not bad, was it, Bishop?
0: You won't believe this, Newt, but we just turned the corner in Fish Street, and there was old Hodges with his nose glued to the window of the shop, and this mug sitting there looking at him. Don't mind telling you, Henry, that was one of the worst moments of my life.
1: A bit tricky, Bishop.
0: Oh, it certainly was. But you'll never guess what we did, Newt. The Archdeacon strolled over the road and started chatting to him, while I, under cover of a convenient meat lorry, nipped round behind into the shop without Hodges seeing me and bought the mug. Now, what do you think of that?
3: Not much, my lord.
0: I beg your pardon.
3: Making me change and miss the ramble while all the time you've been into the town and done the shopping yourself. I think it's very inconsiderate.
0: But I haven't done the shopping.
3: Then what's the visiting preacher going to eat tomorrow?
0: Well, that's the dean's problem, Luke.
3: You said we were going to entertain him.
0: Oh, did I? Well, I've changed my mind. We've no need to bother with that anymore. I'll ring the dean and tell him.
3: Ah, right, my lord. Do you know, I might just be in time for the move-off after all.
0: Well, of course you will if you hurry.
3: I'll just rush upstairs and get back into my rambling clothes.
0: Yes, that's right.
1: What will you tell the Dean, Bishop?
0: Oh, I'll think of something, Henry. Now, who can that be? Go on into the study, Henry, and take this mug with you.
1: Right-o, Bishop.
0: Oh, Dean! What an enormous parcel. Oh, is it for me?
4: No, my lord. I'm on my way to the cleaners.
0: Oh, you dismantled your dining room already, have you?
4: Completely, my lord. We have removed the table and furniture, rolled up the carpet and underfelt for collection on Monday. My wife is cleaning the lampshades and pictures, and I have here in this parcel the curtains and chair covers. The room is completely bare.
0: Goodness, that was quick.
4: On occasions such as this, my wife and I pride ourselves on our teamwork.
0: Oh, yes, of course, Dean.
4: As a matter of fact, there is something I wish to ask you.
0: What is it?
4: May I put this parcel down? It's rather heavy.
0: Oh, yes, Dean, of course you can.
4: Yeah, thank you. Yes, my lord, emboldened by your earlier remark...
0: What, you mean when I offered to have the visiting preacher to lunch?
4: When you spoke so generously of our duty, my lord.
0: Oh, that... Well, what of it?
4: Well, I was telling my wife how you spoke of our setting an example of cooperation to the cathedral and the diocese at large, and she suggested that you might care to help us out of a temporary difficulty.
0: Oh, what is that, Dean?
4: Tomorrow's lunch, my lord. We have nowhere to eat.
0: What? Oh, but you mean because you've dismantled the dining room?
4: Yes.
0: Well, how can I help?
4: My wife and I were wondering, as you are already entertaining the visiting preacher, whether two more would overstrain your resources.
0: Oh, well, yes, Dean, but I'm very sorry, but I'm afraid it's out of the question.
4: Oh, we should not wish to impose.
0: Oh, no, it's not that, Dean. You see, the whole thing is off. I can't even have the visiting preacher either.
4: But you agreed to. You can't go back on it now.
0: Oh, but I must, you see, Dean, because I haven't got anything for him to eat. My chaplain is busy rambling or something, and there's no one to go shopping.
4: But how can we entertain him now that we've dismantled our dining room?
0: Well, I can only suggest that you mantle it again, Dean. I should take those things straight home and hang them up.
4: Well, this is almost inconvenient. But the cleaners, their free offer ends today.
0: Well, I'm very sorry about it, Dean, but there it is.
4: It'll take a long time to put the dining room back as it was.
0: Oh, surely not, Dean. Remember, you pride yourselves on your teamwork.
4: My wife is not going to like this, my lord. I hardly know how to break it to her.
0: Well, you know what they say, Dean. Bad news is best broken quickly. Good afternoon. Henry, where is it? Where's the mug?
1: Here, Bishop.
0: Oh, just look at it, Henry. Isn't it beautiful? How could anyone with a soul use a beautiful thing like this for cleaning his teeth?
1: A bit risky, Bishop.
0: Risky? Oh, Henry, don't. The thought is appalling. Just imagine, Henry, one day when he's there cleaning his teeth and not really concentrating, you know, thinking about one of his interminable sermons or something while he's rinsing his teeth, and then he puts it down on the edge of the wash basin and he lets go with that. Is it broken? No, Henry Locke. My Edward the Eighth Minton Mun.
2: But can't it be mended?
0: For cleaning teeth, possibly, but not for my collection.
2: Oh, Bishop, what will you do?
0: What can I do, Henry? Oh, well, I suppose I'll just have to start working on the Dean all over again.
2: Well, I'm off.
0: Off where?
3: To the Bramble, my lord. I should just meet them at Ketsby for tea and prayer.
0: No, all right, off you go.
3: Thank you, my lord. By the way, how did the Dean take the news?
0: What news?
3: That he's got to have Canon Hodges for lunch tomorrow.
0: Who said he has?
3: You did, my lord. You said now you've got that mug, the Dean would have to entertain him after all.
0: What? You mean Canon Hodges is a visiting preacher?
3: Yes, my lord.
0: How do you know?
3: He told me when I saw him last week.
0: What? But we can't let him go to the deanery.
2: He might see the dean's mug, Bishop Chris.
0: Precisely, Henry. If he goes up to the bathroom and he's almost certain to want to. Oh, it's too terrible to contemplate. Quick, we must telephone the dean. Canon Hodges must come here. We must insist upon it.
3: But we haven't got any food.
0: Oh, nor we have. Quick, Newt, go and buy something.
3: But I shall miss tea and prayer.
0: Never mind that. Do what I say at once. Get a joint of beef, potatoes, Brussels sprouts, and anything else you can think of.
3: I suppose I'd better go and change again.
0: Oh, no, there's no time for that.
3: But I thought you said...
0: Don't think, Newt, act.
3: Yes, my lord.
0: Oh, hello. Dean. Dean, there's been a new development. Yes. I find my chaplain has done the shopping, so I can have the visiting preacher to lunch after all. But, Dean, I thought you wanted me to entertain him.
2: What's he say, Bishop?
0: He's being typically uncooperative, Henry. But, Dean, it won't take a moment to dismantle it again. But I thought you prided yourselves on your teamwork. Oh, good. Well done, Dean. Thank you. That's settled. Just ask him to come straight over to the palace after matins. Oh, really, the fuss people do make, Henry. Newt, have you got everything?
3: No, my lord. I haven't got anything.
0: Why not?
3: I just looked at the time. It's too late. The shops are shut.
0: What?
2: Bishop, what shall we do?
0: Oh, I don't know now, Henry.
3: Would you like me to ring the dean and ask him to entertain Canon Hodges, my lord?
0: Oh, Newt, would you mind?
3: Of course not, my lord.
0: Oh, and Newt.
3: Yes, my lord.
0: Would you ask him, as he is entertaining Canon Hodges, if three more would overstrain his resources?
2: But, Bishop, we don't want to have lunch at the deanery.
3: Oh, no, my lord. Remember the last time, that trifle.
0: Well, I'm very sorry, Newt. You'll have to have it. We have no choice. Somehow we have got to stop Canon Hodges seeing the dean's tooth mug.

0: do hope, dear lady, that this is not putting you out.
1: Not at all, Bishop. I must warn you, the portions will be rather small.
0: A case of the loaves and fishes, eh?
1: Hardly, Archdeacon. There's no bread. Excuse me, I must take this into the dining room.
2: Are we supposed to wait here in the hall, do you think?
1: Well, there isn't anywhere else. The drawing room is under dust sheets.
2: Oh, I'm so sorry. I didn't realize.
1: We're trying to do our spring cleaning, you know. Excuse me.
0: Bishop, what is it, Henry? I get the feeling we are not welcome. Never mind about that, Henry. Just remember, both of you, what you've got to do.
2: You mean keep going to the bathroom?
0: Precisely.
3: Come in, Hodges, come in.
4: Thank you, Dean.
3: Oh, you are here already, my lord.
0: Oh, yes, dear, yes. After such a kind invitation, we didn't want to be late. Good morning, Hodges.
4: Good morning, my lord. Archdeacon, we meet again.
3: Have you two met recently?
0: Yes, Dean. Just by chance.
4: I have since wondered if chance had much to do with that meeting, Archdeacon.
3: Indeed? Where did you meet?
4: Outside the antique shop in Fish Street.
0: What about luncheon?
3: Well, what about it, my lord?
0: Well, I just thought that Hodges might be hungry after his sermon.
5: Grace, my love.
6: Yes, Lionel?
5: Oh, good morning, Karen Hodges.
4: Good morning, Mrs. Pew Critchley. This is very kind of you to entertain me when you're spring cleaning.
5: It's a pleasure to entertain you, Karen.
3: His lordship was asking if lunch is ready, my love.
5: Was he? You all go into the dining room, my lord. I'll bring in what little there is.
3: Yes, right. Then let's go in. Oh, wait. First, does anyone wish to go to the bathroom?
4: Oh, well, as a matter of fact...
1: I do.
3: Do you? I'm afraid the cloakroom is out of commission. Would you mind going upstairs, Hodges?
4: Well, perhaps Newt would prefer to go first.
1: Oh, no, Canon.
3: Newt!
1: Oh, yes. Thank you.
3: Well, gentlemen, if you will come this way.
4: Thank you, Dean.
3: My lord, I'm afraid the other dining chairs are at the upholsterer's, but I have found this bench. Now, if you will sit here, and the archdeacon on the other end of it by my wife, your chaplain can sit in the middle when he joins us.
0: Oh, yes, of course, Dean. Anything that... whatever is most convenient.
3: Frankly, my lord, none of it is convenient.
5: Stuffed breast of lamb. I hope you like it, Canon.
4: Yes, indeed.
3: Shall we wait for your chaplain, my lord?
0: Oh, I think not, Dean. He's likely to be up there for some time.
4: Oh, is he? Oh, dear me.
3: Oh, very well. I will say grace. For what we are about to receive, may the Lord make us truly thankful.
0: Amen.
3: Shall we sit down?
0: Yes, indeed.
3: Oh, yes, I should perhaps have warned you, Archdeacon. It is necessary for you both to sit simultaneously or the bench tips up.
0: Oh, I noticed. Oh, are you all right, dear old Henry? Just about, Bishop. The floor is rather hard.
5: I'm sorry, but the carpet is waiting to be cleaned.
0: Yes, of course, dear lady. Now then, Henry, you're ready. We'd better sit down together. One, two, three, sit there. Now, what were you saying, Dean?
3: I wasn't, my lord.
5: And tell me, Canon, what was your sermon about?
4: Forgiveness.
5: And were you pleased with it?
4: Not very. I didn't feel my heart was really in it.
3: Now, this is for you, Hodges.
4: Oh, thank you. In fact, I shall preach on a different theme this evening at Hall 8.
0: Oh, what do you have in mind?
4: I haven't decided yet.
3: Help yourself to potatoes.
4: Thank you.
5: If you cut the big one in half, Canon, they'll go round.
3: My lord.
0: Thank you. Thank you, Dean.
3: There. I hope this is not too much meat for you, Archdeacon.
0: No, I think I'll manage, Dean.
5: A potato, my lord.
0: Thank you, dear lady.
3: Grace, my love.
6: Thank you, Lionel.
0: A potato, Henry. You'll need one. Thank you, Bishop. Mrs. Pew Critchley.
5: Thank you, my lord. Don't wait, Canon.
4: No, thank you.
3: Oh, dear me. We mustn't forget your chaplain, my lord.
0: Newt. Oh, don't worry about him. I expect he'll be in the bathroom for some time yet, Lee.
4: Oh, will he? Oh, dear.
3: presumably want some lunch when he does come out. Archdeacon.
7: Yes, Dean?
3: I appear to have been overgenerous.
7: Oh, I wouldn't say that.
3: I must ask you to return some of your meat.
7: Well, if you say so, Dean.
3: Thank you.
7: Not at all.
4: Ah, and you came at last. You've been quick.
8: Well, there didn't seem much point in staying longer, my lord.
4: If you will excuse me,
7: Henry, quick, go on. I must go to the bathroom.
4: Oh, must you, Archdeacon?
7: Yes, I'm afraid I must.
4: Go on quickly, Henry. Get up.
7: Right, Bishop.
3: Be careful of the bench, Archdeacon. Too late, I'm afraid.
8: Crikey, Moses. Bishop. Oh, my lord, what are you doing on the floor?
7: What does it look as if I'm doing, Duke?
4: Oh, don't worry about me, Henry. Go on, get to the bathroom, quickly.
3: I'm afraid he will have to wait, my lord.

0: wait. You can't wait, can you, Henry?
1: No, possibly.
2: I'm afraid you'll have to, Archdeacon. Canon Hodges has gone to the bathroom.
0: What? But he mustn't. He can't.
2: I think he must be the best judge of that, my lord. Now, do let us all sit down.
3: Where am I to sit, Dean?
2: Note there, Newt. And here is your plate. Now, please hurry.
3: Oh, thank you, Dean. Yes, right.
4: Now, if you'll excuse me, I'll clear these things away and bring in the pudding.
1: Pudding? Ho, ho, ho. Is there a pudding?
4: Yes, Archdeacon. I've made one of my trifles.
2: Why have you stopped eating, Newt?
3: I suddenly don't feel hungry, Dean.
2: Let me help you clear these things, my love. Come on. Excuse me, gentlemen.
0: Newt! Newt! Why didn't you stay up there like I told you?
3: I didn't think it was necessary, my lord.
0: Not necessary? Of course it's necessary. Look what's happened. He's up there now with that mug.
3: But my lord...
5: Where is our host?
0: Why, do you want to ask him to sell you his tooth mug?
5: His tooth mug? Why should I want to buy his tooth mug, my lord?
0: Oh, don't try and fool me, Hodges, because it is a Minton Edward VIII coronation mug.
5: No, surely not,
0: you
5: my lord.
0: No, it is.
5: Very well, my lord, if you say so.
0: And I saw it first, and I insist that you keep out of this.
5: Like you did yesterday, my lord?
0: Well, that was different. Quite different.
5: Was it? I see. But, my lord, if you already have one, why do you want the Dean's as well?
0: Ah, well, because that
3: His
0: was...
3: His lordship had an accident.
5: You've broken it?
0: Yes.
5: Yeah, dear me, that does alter things.
2: Here we are with the trifle.
0: Dean, I want to ask you a favor.
2: You do, my lord.
4: Another favor, Bishop?
0: Yes. I've been talking to Hodges here, and it seems we both want to buy your tooth mug.
2: My tooth mug? Why, my lord?
0: Yeah, never mind why. The point is that we both want it.
2: Really? Yeah. Won't you have some trifle, my lord?
0: Thank you. No. Newt, plenty of trifle for you because you missed the first course.
3: No, thank you. No, I got it off.
2: Yes, of course you must.
4: I made it specially for you, Newt.
3: Oh, did you?
4: Yes, I remember how much you said you enjoyed it last night.
2: There you are, Newt.
3: Oh, how kind, Dean. Thank you.
0: Hodges now. What are you prepared to give?
5: What are you prepared to give, my lord?
0: £10.
3: Gracious me. Oh, I shouldn't do that.
0: Be quiet, Newt. Get on with your trifle.
5: Supposing I said I'd give 12, my lord.
0: 15.
3: Oh, you really shouldn't.
5: And if I said 20?
0: 25. Now, beat that.
5: I pass. It's yours, my lord.
0: Oh, splendid, quick. Go and get it for me, will you, Dean?
2: £25 for my tooth mug. Is this a joke?
0: Indeed it is not, Dean.
2: But there is nothing special about my tooth mug.
0: There may not be to you, Dean, but there is to me.
2: But I cannot possibly accept money for this tooth mug.
0: Now, Dean, now, remember our new resolution, our duty to cooperate. Surely if I want to give you £25 for it, you cannot refuse.
2: Yes, well, if you put it like that, my lord.
0: Oh, I do. Please, go and get it, and I'll write your check.
2: Very well, if you insist, my lord. Excuse me, gentlemen.
0: Well, Hodges, it looks as if the best man won.
5: Yes, my lord, it does. Will you excuse me? I have to go and prepare my sermon for evensong.
4: Of course, Canon. I quite understand.
0: Oh, and have you decided what theme to preach on?
5: Yes, my lord. Retribution.
2: Here is my tooth mug, my lord.
0: No, Dean, I don't mean that plastic one. The Edward VIII coronation mug.
2: I don't have a coronation mug.
0: But you do. I saw it in your bathroom on Friday.
2: Yes, my lord. But I sold it yesterday morning.
0: Sold it? Who to?
2: The antique shop in Fish Street.
0: Oh.
2: It was to help pay for the reupholstery of our dining chairs.
0: Oh, we shall be able to have all the chairs done now, my love. You knew, Hodges. You knew all the time. You knew that it wasn't an Edward VIII.
5: Well, I told you it wasn't, my lord. Well, I must go and write my sermon.
2: What text are you using?
5: An eye for an eye, and a tooth for a tooth. Or should it be a tooth mug, my lord? Good afternoon, gentlemen.
0: Why didn't you tell me, Newt? You went up there.
3: Oh, I tried to, my lord. And if you'll excuse me, I've got to go up there again.
0: Nonsense, there's no need now.
3: Yes, there is, my lord. Every need. That trifle.
0: No.
2: The tooth mug, my lord.

0: If I could have your check.
1: Yes. I haven't got my pen, Dean.
0: Allow me to lend you mine.
1: Thank you.
0: Oh, this is really most generous of you, my lord, and I really feel that this heralds a new era in our association. As you so rightly say, we have a duty to set an example of cooperation with the people and the diocese of ours. We must save the power. In that episode of All Gas and Gators, the parts were played as follows. The Archdeacon, Robertson Hare, the Bishop, William Mervyn, the Dean, John Barron, the Chaplain, Jonathan Cecil, Mrs. Pugh Critchley, Joan Sanderson, Canon Hodges, Eric Chitty. The Bishop Buys a Mug was written for television and adapted for radio by Pauline Devaney and Edwin Apps. The program was produced by John Dias.

0: by sitting here on the sofa quietly doing the crossword together. Fancy you finishing your copy of the crossword already, and I've hardly started. You are clever, aren't you, Ron?
1: Yes, Ed.
0: Well, I must just check if I've got some of my answers right. Ron, what have you put down for eight across, beloved?
1: Eight across, flobbergob.
0: Flobbergob? I've never heard of that word, Ron.
1: Neither have I, Ed.
0: Oh, Ron, the idea is you put down real words. You mustn't just put down anything.
1: Oh, can I have a borrow of your rubber, then?
0: You are. You see, Ron, it's no good making up words. They've got to mean real things.
1: I see. Is there such a thing as a zosh?
0: No, Ron.
1: An akbok?
0: No, Ron.
1: A yif?
0: No, dearest.
1: Oh. You'd better leave the rubber my side, beloved.
0: Ron, and I thought you'd finished. Flobbergob. The clue was forsaken eight letters, and the answer's derelict, Ron.
1: Derelict.
0: Well, it wouldn't be so bad if you'd got abandoned.
2: Oh, right, oh, yes. Yes.
0: Ron, what, now I didn't mean that.
2: Well, just a kiss.
0: Oh, Ron, you're getting your biro sticking in my ear.
3: Oh. Hello, hello, hello. What's this, Ron converting a try? Here, quick, Ron. Out the way of the sideboard. I want to get me spare pair of braces and a walnut.
0: What for, Mr. Glum?
3: That blasted tabby cat's in among my cabbages again. I'll have to... Here, what's this you two are busy on? A crossword puzzle? Oh, I love crosswords. How are you getting on?
1: Not very well, Dad. Eth says my flobbergob is derelict.
3: Wow, we're none of us getting any younger.
0: Oh, no, Mr. Glum, Ron just hasn't got the hang of it at all. He puts down words that don't even exist.
3: Well, now, let's see if I can help then. What's this here? Seven across, opposite of first. Well, that's simple enough. Hunger.
0: Hunger? But there's only room for four letters.
3: Well, write small then. Squeeze them up a bit. Let's see what else you got here. What's this here? Eth, you ought to find one to talk about using words that don't exist. Look at this one you put down here. Yak.
0: Oh, that's a word, Mr. Glum.
3: Yak. Don't talk wet. Yak isn't a word. It's just a noise you make when you're trotting something.
0: Yak. Well, it is a word, Mr. Glum. Look, the clue is primitive beast of burden, three letters.
3: Primitive beast of burden, three letters.
0: Yes.
3: What do you make the answer, Ron?
1: I put down mum.
3: That makes sense anyway, Eth, you and your yak.
0: But Mr. Glum, there is such a word. I know I'm right. It all fits. A primitive animal, three letters, one must be a K.
3: Well, I got your answer then. Ox. Okay, yes. It's a good job I come in, isn't it?
0: I still think I'm right. I've heard the word.
3: Not in this house, you haven't, Eth. Now, I can settle this little matter once and for all, if you'll hang on a moment. I'll ask Mrs. Glum. She's a great one for reading. She knows most of the sauce bottle labels by heart. I'm afraid I'll have to raise my voice because she's up in the bath. Mama! She heard me. If your big toe is deplugged, might I ask you whether you have ever, in the course of your browsing through books and literature, come across a soppy word called yak? I'm afraid she's in no position to answer it.
0: Why not, Mr. Glum?
3: She slipped on the soap and fell flat on her flobbergob.
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5: Bags, mags, and bags. written by Sanjeev Kohli and Donald McCready. Episode 3, The Buridine Spectrum.
0: Hello there, boys.
6: Ah, morning, Hilly.
7: So, is it the gluten-free biscuits you're in for?
0: Actually, no, Dave. I'm not defined by gluten.
7: Oh, my apologies.
0: So you should be. I mean, if a Superman were to come in here, you wouldn't immediately assume he was in for, you know, kryptonite-free flapjacks, would you?
7: No, I would immediately assume that he was using his X-ray vision to probe the Kinder surprises for the best toys.
6: Oh, that would be great, wouldn't it? No more Kinder tractors.
0: Yes, well, anyway, gluten intolerant isn't the first thing that I am. It isn't even the fifth or the sixth thing that I am. It is merely a minor facet in the Buridine spectrum.
7: Buridine spectrum?
0: Yes, I'm Hilly Buridine, and I have a Buridine spectrum. What of it?
7: Nothing. I am enjoying the Buridine spectrum, yes. It has a certain sciencey, fictiony gravitas, like the parallax view or the Kvetar mass experiment.
6: Or the Eiger sanction.
0: Oh, thank you very much.
7: Now, what are you in for?
0: Well, I just wanted to put this poster up in your window. You know, for the pet shop.
7: Oh, right. Is it gerbil season already?
0: No. I'm actually launching a new animal.
6: Oh, dear. Not like Laika, I hope.
7: Who is Laika?
6: Laika, the wee dog that the Ruskies fired into space in Sputnik 2. I was reading about it in Darcy Bustle's Animals in Space. Is that part of the Buridine spectrum, firing animals into the ether?
0: I just came in to put a poster up. I don't understand what's just happened. Can I put my poster up or not?
7: Of course you can. Let me see. Oh, I see. You're launching a new animal means you are stalking a new would-be pet, right? Oh! What is that?
0: It's a mole.
7: Oh! Has it sneezed its own flesh?
6: No, that's the star-nosed mole. That's what they look like.
7: Oh, dear. I don't fancy that running around in a hamster ball.
6: Moles are nocturnal, aren't they? That's a bit cruel.
0: So are hamsters, Dave. So are gerbils. Nobody's bothered. They just want something different. And it doesn't get more different than these little chappies.
7: No, it doesn't. Bit too different for my tastes.
0: Can I put the poster up or not?
7: Yes, of course.
0: Thank you. And, I could have gluten-free Jaffa Cakes, please.
7: I beg your pardon?
0: I could have gluten-free Jaffa Cakes, please.
7: Sorry?
0: A packet of gluten-free Jaffa Cakes, please. Are you happy now?
7: Hello, Sanjay. Why are you being a trumpet, Dave?
6: I'm being the Lindsay trumpet in honour of Sanjay's first day working for the paper.
8: He's not working there. It's only work experience, actually.
9: Too right. I'm not tying myself down. I'm keeping my options open. I'm still doing my hip-hop and my screenplay and that. Shut up!
7: So, how was your first day, Sanjay?
9: I got promoted.
8: What, in the first morning?
9: Yeah. I was emptying the bins and doing the Starbucks run and that. Dead boring. When Phil, that's the editor, called me in and told me that Mary Peebles was still stuck in Malaga, so I had to do the problems page.
7: What, so you're Mary Peebles?
9: OMG, you're so naive, Dave. There is no Mary Peebles. That's just the byline. It's always been a guy. But for some reason, people don't like guys giving out advice. Doofers.
8: You can't give out advice. What do you know?
9: I know plenty, right? I've seen stuff at college. I've seen stuff on the internet. Plus, my pal Greeble's bi-curious. Have a look. Hot off the presses, biatch.
7: Oh, my son's first venture into journalism.
8: Right, let's see. People's problem, people. Dear Mary.
6: Oh, hang on a look. I've got an idea. Just flick through my C90s here. And there.
8: Dear Mary, there's a man at our work who has terrible body odour. He is a widower and a very nice man, and he always buys the milk without prompting. But the smell is overpowering. How can we tell him without hurting his feelings? I am at the end of my tether. Yours sincerely, Worried of Kilsyth.
7: And what has Mary said in response? Dave, you do it.
6: Do you want me to do a Mary voice?
7: No.
6: Right. Dear Worried of Kilsyth, so his wife died. Get over himself. Does he want to smell like his dead wife? Deal with it. Try nailing magic trees to his desk, or pretending to be sick when he comes into the room. Being smelly is a form of bullying. Zero tolerance. Yours, Mary.
8: Are you serious, Sanjay?
9: What's the problem?
7: You can't nail magic trees to a desk. A man's feelings are at stake.
9: Whatever. Do the next one, Alok. It's a filter.
8: Dear Mary, I go to the bingo every weeknight and have a smashing group of bingo pals that come with me.
9: Bingo pals! Ha! Bingo pals!
8: I recently won a sizable amount of £1,000 and have noticed that my friend's attitude towards me has changed. I won't let the money change me, but I'm scared they think it already has. I am at the end of my tether. What should I do? Yours, Perturbed of Kirkintilloch.
6: Dave? Aye. Dear Perturbed of Kirkintilloch, take your grand, go to Dixon's and buy yourself a 3D TV and then watch Hollyoaks. Then you will have the hot cast of Hollyoaks in your front room and you won't need your a-hole pals. Yours, Mary.
7: Sanjay, a television can never replace a flesh and blood friendship.
9: Get over yourself. If the cast of Glee asked to adopt me, I'd be there in a New York minute.
10: Well, look, do the next one.
8: Mary, you're a psycho. No, Dave, hold on. That's me just saying that.
6: Oh, sorry.
8: Now, Dave. Dear Mary, I'm a 19-year-old boy who is madly in love with his best friend. There is only one problem. He likes girls, and I am a boy. Every minute we are together, I want to tell him how I feel, but I don't want to scare him off. I have considered ending it all. I am at the end of my tether. Yours, Confused of Lindsay.
6: Dear Confused of Lindsay, OMG, just tell Simon that you pure fancy him, Justin. Everyone knows anyway. Get over yourself. All the best, Mary.
7: Oh! You can't hide that, Sanjay.
8: You just pure outed him to the whole Lindsay catchment area.
6: Oof, that's a sacking offence and no mistake.
9: Deal with it. Mary was just being honest. Plus, he pure stares at him at lunch and it's pure embarrassing.
7: Yes. Well, I hope you enjoyed your solitary day in the newspaper business, you idiot.
11: Afternoon, Dave.
12: Ramesh.
6: Hello, Martin, Jeff.
7: Oh, you look different today, Jeff. You look, I don't know, a bit startled. A bit red of face. Have you taken a startling?
6: It's the star-nosed moles, isn't it?
12: Yes, well, I did pop in to have a luchers at them. Oh, they're ugly. Like gerbils with a head wound. I had a bit of a dry heave, if I'm to be honest. I don't know how she expects to shift them.
7: Well, that would explain why your eyes are like side pits, but not the redness of the face.
12: Oh, I had a bath.
6: Oof, a bath, is it? You don't hear that very often these days.
7: Ah, Sanjay, can we assume that you got the sack?
9: You can assume what you want, biatch. Hi, Mr. Mutton Chef. What's going on?
7: Sorry, did you just express interest in a customer?
9: Just passing the time of day.
7: I'm sorry?
9: You look a bit red-faced, Mr. Mutton Chef.
12: Well, I was just explaining to the boys here that I'm not long out of the bath. I had a bath.
9: A man taking a bath? OMG.
7: A woman taking a bath, yes. With the bubbles and the vanilla candles and the flower petals and the music of Enya or Dido and the inflatable neck pillow. Maybe even a cheeky glass of red on an inflatable tray. Women allow themselves this luxury, yes. But men?
6: I know. A man in a bath in this day and age. I thought showers were where it's at.
12: Yes, well, I got a fizzy bath bomb from my niece, and I noticed it was perilously close to the use-by date, so I thought I would treat myself to a bath. Look, my hands are still granny.
6: How long were you in?
12: Oh, I don't know. How long is the film Gremlins?
7: But did you have a television in your bathroom?
12: No, it's in the lounge. I watch it in the bath via the elaborate system of mirrors. Watched Gremlins start to finish. Cracking stuff.
9: OMG, that's about 2 hours.
6: No wonder you've got a glow.
12: Well, I can thoroughly recommend it. Oh, and can I have a Twix?
7: There you go. So, Sanjay, let's hear it. Did they let you down gently?
9: Very gently. I got promoted.
7: What?
9: Yeah. I mean, I'm not allowed to do People's Problem People page anymore after I pure-outed Justin. But Phil liked my aggressive tabloid style. He said I was pure judgmental and indiscreet. He loved it. So now, you're looking at the Lindsay Trumpet's new cub reporter.
6: Five alive. Well done, Sanjay.
7: Yes, well, obviously I don't condone your Justin outing, but perhaps there is a fledgling career in your reactionary demeanour. A qualified congratulations from me.
9: Yeah, well, don't be writing no checks your ass can't cash.
0: Hello, Al.
7: Oh, hello, lovely Sue.
9: What's happening, lovely Sue? What's the goss?
0: What do you mean?
9: What's going on in your life?
0: Nothing. Well, Derek did fall down the stairs. He's got it into his head recently that he's been chased by Rula Lenska. Not the Rula Lenska today, but the 70s one. The one that was married to Dennis Waterman.
7: Oh, yes, that's right. I remember Dennis Waterman.
0: But of course, he's not been chased by any Rula Lenskas from any time period.
7: Oh, yes. Rula Lenska and Dennis Waterman. They were the Brangelina of their day. Actually, Dave, you are Lenzi's premier word fusion visit. Work your magic with Lenska and Waterman so that we may refer to that showbiz coupling retrospectively.
6: Well, you've got a choice between Waterska and Lenskaman. Or maybe Dinesula.
7: I will choose Lenskaman. Sue?
0: Leave me out of it. I'm not mentioning Rula Lenska in any shape or form. I daren't.
10: So, how can we help, Sue?
0: I wondered if you carried Cervirax at all.
9: Got a cold sore? How did you get that, Sue?
0: I haven't got one yet, Sanjay, but I'm getting that tingling. You know that tingling?
10: Oh yes, a tingling.
0: Uh-huh, tingling. So I think Mr. Colden's sore is in the post.
9: Cold sore. Excellent.
10: What?
9: Nothing.
13: Hello, Keith.
10: Hello, Keith.
14: It certainly is.
13: Sorry.
14: Well, you were going to say it was a lovely morning. I just preempted you with my riposte.
13: Slightly unsettling that, Keith.
14: I know. Gift and a curse, Dave. Gift and a curse. Now, what do you have in the way of bath bombs?
10: Well, nothing so elaborate, I'm afraid, Keith. We do carry Mrs. Matey, if that's any use to your shoes.
14: Mrs. Matey? Oh, yes. I'll take that off your hands.
13: You're having a bath as well, are you, Keith?
14: Well, I'm thinking about it. I wouldn't normally take baths. I'm a man, after all. But I've seen the paper, and man baths are all the rage, seemingly.
10: What paper?
14: The Trumpet. Here, see for yourself.
10: OMG, man baths are back. Oh, Sunday's first headline.
14: It's a good article. Seemingly, men are reclaiming the bath for themselves. Mutt and Jeff watched the whole of Gremlins. I want some of that. So I'm planning on watching Goodfellas.
15: Hello, all!
14: She's in for a chomp and a Grazie and a Zervirax.
15: Will you stop that, please? It's not making you any more attractive. In fact, it's downright unsettling.
13: Gift and a curse, Mrs. Begg. Gift and a curse.
14: That's exactly what I was going to say, Dave. Oh, it's actually quite unsettling. Cheersies!
15: Have you got any Zervirax or not?
10: Oh, you're in luck. We've got one left. They've been flying out of the door.
15: Well, I'm not surprised. It says in the paper there's going to be an epidemic of cold sores in the Lindsay catchment. Apparently, it's that Sue that's kicked it off. She's patient zero, and she's had a coffee in the leisure drome, and I have my coffee in the leisure drome, and I might have used her cup, and it's put me on the back foot, and I don't like being on the back foot.
13: Hold on. The paper said there's an epidemic of cold sores.
15: No, it said Sue was spotted in here buying Zervirax, and that her husband's been chased by Rula Lenska.
10: Well, I'm sure the cold sore is just a flash in the heart. 279, please.
15: Thank you very much. Oh, I nearly forgot. Can I get a bath bomb for me husband? He's taking a notion for having a bath whilst watching Transporter 3 with that Jason Statham. He'd better not use all the hot water.
10: So, Sanjay, what is the Lindsay Trumpet's lead reporter running with today? Is that the parlance?
9: Well, Pat and Tights have had their day. It's tan, tan, tan all the way.
13: Right enough, because Lucy Metzger was in buying American tan tights.
9: Uh-huh. And there's the Mrs. Harkler's bin juice horror.
13: You'd run in with that? Poor Mina, face was tripping her. Bin juice all over her oatmeal carpet, she was devastated.
9: Council chiefs are advising Lindsaydens to double bag or triple bag in the event of a chicken carcass.
10: Is that true? The council involved?
9: No, I rang the offices but nobody answered. And Keenan's mum was spotted in Boots's buying the morning after pill.
10: Oi! No, wait a minute. You've crossed the line there. Tan tights, yes. Fashion advice. Bin juice, yes. A warning from history. But that is just salacious gossip.
9: It's in the public interest.
13: How's it in the public interest, Sanjay?
9: It just is. Right, Dave? Shut up.
10: Oof. Now, that is enough. I don't mind you sourcing your news from the shop. It has always been a hub of information. And it has been a nice development to see you engaging with the customers, huh? Placing your sarcasm and nihilism on the high shelf. But you must use discretion.
9: Aye, very good.
16: Did you sell rich tea biscuits to Bra Jeff?
10: Oh, hello, Hilly. Not in the market for small talk today?
16: Sorry, no. I think I might have ingested gluten.
9: OMG, stop the press.
10: Are you being sarcastic, son?
9: No, really, stop the press.
10: What happened?
16: Well, I was in Bras, etc., delivering a star-nosed mole to Jeff.
10: Whoa.
16: And he offered me a cup of coffee and a rich tea. And you know what rich tea are like. They're so unelaborate. I didn't think gluten would be a factor. But I suddenly panicked. So did you sell Jeff a packet?
10: Yes, I did. Yes. Dave, go and fetch a packet.
13: Righto. Jam rings, custard Lionels, rich tea located.
10: Gluten content?
13: Let's see. Oh, dear.
16: Oh, no. I've ingested gluten. I'm going to die.
10: Oh, no, hold on a minute, Hilly. When did you consume this biscuit?
16: About 11 o'clock.
13: Oh, that was 5 hours ago. You would have reacted by now.
16: Do you think?
13: Oh, yes, you'd be dead by now. You're in the clear.
16: Oh, thank God for that. I must have just got lucky. Right, thanks for that. Oh.
9: Right, I'm off, Ski.
10: Yes, it is the human drama, son. Beloved Lenzidon dodges gluten bullet. There, you can have that one.
9: Yeah, very good. Bye.
16: Oh, am I beloved Lenzidon?
10: Well, to me you are.
16: Oh, you're a lovely man, Ramesh Marju. Now, seeing as I'm not going to die, do you mind if I make a slight alteration to my mole poster?
17: By all means.
13: Problem, Hilly?
16: Yes, Dave. A surfeit of star-nosed moles. I'm having to sell them half price. I suppose I must be ahead of my time, but Lenzi isn't biting. And the ugly little buggers are breeding now. Horrible sight.
10: Oh. Dave, where is everyone?
13: Dunno.
10: Drilly is very quiet today.
13: I know. I've taken the chance to acquaint myself with the Dan Brown oeuvre. See what all the fuss was about.
10: Any good?
13: Nah, it's gibberish.
10: Not even entertaining hokum?
13: I wish it was entertaining hokum. But it was just gibberish.
10: Where is everyone?
13: Maybe they're all having baths.
10: They can't all be having baths at 2 in the afternoon.
13: No, I suppose not. It's not been this quiet since Live Aid.
10: Have we somehow missed some kind of massive global benefit content, huh? Organised by Kanye West or Apple the App or someone of that nature?
13: I don't think so, Ramesh.
17: Maybe I should have a man bath.
13: Don't see why not. You've got the time.
10: Right, I'm going to say a big hello to Mr. Bathington's. Right, what's on TV? Let me see. Loose Women?
13: No, that would emasculate you even more than the bath.
10: Holmes Under the Hammer?
13: Doesn't say bath to me.
10: No. Oh, there's a Columbo.
13: Oh, there you are. That's a man's programme for a man's bath. Aye. You could climb out just before the end and say, there's just one more thing, and then clean your undercarriage because you'd overlooked it.
10: It is the human. I'll go and see if there's any Mr. Matey left in the back shop. Oh, customer. Oh, hello, lovely Sue.
13: Hello, Sue.
0: Is it indeed?
10: What?
0: Doesn't matter.
10: I was just considering taking a bath.
0: Very good.
10: Yes, I'm very much looking forward to indulging in a masculating soak.
13: Sorry, masculating?
10: The opposite of emasculating, I've decided. Taking a bath whilst watching World War II in colour.
0: It's not really my concern.
10: Right. How can we help you?
0: Do you know what? I'll get it myself.
13: Oof, Sue's a bit grumpy digestive today.
10: No, you're not wrong. I've just analysed her dialogue in my head, and it had absolutely no adjectives in it whatsoever.
13: Oh dear, it's not like Sue. She's always describing things. Hope she's all right.
10: Did you get everything you wanted?
0: Yes.
10: There's quite a lot of things. You should have used the basket.
0: I've got 2 perfectly good hands, Ramesh, and I want Lindsay to know that.
10: Oof. Fair enough. Right. French fancies, 3 boxes of filter coffee, doilies. Does Derek enjoy a doily?
13: No, Ramesh, it's Wednesday. It's big candle night. This is the night you sell the big candles, isn't it, Sue? How's that going, by the way?
0: Never you matter how big candle night is going. That's between me and the girls. How much for these?
10: 261.
0: There. And don't ask me where I'm heading next, because I'm not telling you.
13: Zumba, is it, Sue?
0: How do you know that?
13: Oh, it's just your Glee hold-all there. Are they Glee stickers or is it branded merchandise?
0: Never you matter! And by the way, Lenska was private.
9: What have you dragged me in here for, Dad? The news won't make up itself.
10: News? You got this news?
9: It sells papers, Dad. Get over yourself.
10: You've left the Lenska on. Local Looney Tunes chased in his own home by raven-haired comeback queen.
9: It's funny.
10: That was a private conversation.
9: It's true, though, isn't it? Lenzi needs to know.
10: Right. A, Lenzi doesn't need to know. And B, what foundation do you have for this swinging allegation? Let's have a butcher's. Local meatmonger in carcass bra shock. That is just wrong.
13: He's right. You don't mung meat. You mung fish. You mung iron. At a stretch, you mung fruit. And ironically, you mung gossip. But you don't mung meat. Meat is not munged.
10: This isn't even gossip. This transcends gossip. This is just lies. I have known Mutton Jeff for years. His relationship with his meat is purely professional. He has never, and I quote, dressed a beef carcass in a sexy bra and sussies.
13: Where's your evidence, Sanji?
9: It's just a bit of fun, Dave. I saw Mutton Jeff and Brad Jeff talking in the street, and I pure got this image of a dead cow in a lacy bra, and it made me laugh. So I thought it would make the readers laugh.
10: But it's not true, Sanji. The 2 Jeffs are respected members of the community, and you've ridiculed them both.
9: Chillax, a-hole. It's just harmless fun.
10: It is not harmless. Chop sales could plummet. Would you buy a leg of lamb if you thought it had once worn a pair of crotchless tights?
9: We'll apologise for it tomorrow. We'll print a wee retraction under the Sudoku.
10: But it's not that simple, son. Mud sticks.
13: What about this one? Hitler therapy. Hat-wearing, widow-bothering psychic Keith Futures, 31, summons up Hitler to deal with phone insurance salesman.
9: May have happened.
14: Cara not okay, by curious crooner Mr. Hepworth, 53, uses autotune to soup up karaoke performances.
10: That is outrageous and hurtful.
13: He's done tunes in the shops, Angie, here, without any electrical gubbins. Paradise by the dashboard light, start to finish. I didn't ask him right enough, but it was quite good.
10: I beg your garden. Have a go, chomp enthusiast, Mrs. Marjorie Begg, 32, in back garden bloodbath. What happened here?
9: Oh, she just kicked over a gnome in our neighbour's garden, and then she chucked some earth onto our big massive garden trampoline. Bit rubbish. The headline's a tits,
10: but... But it's all lies!
13: Actually, Ramesh, that last one's true. The trampoline's put her garden into shade and killed her begonias.
10: Not the point. I'm sure she didn't want the whole of Lindsay knowing her business. You have alienated Mrs. Begg. Mrs. 365 chomps and 51 grazies a year beg, huh? And the rest of my customer base. No wonder the shop has been dead.
13: It's been like Live Aid in here, son. You should put that in your paper.
10: You have ruined us. I'd be surprised if anyone comes in here ever again. Oh, hello, Hilly.
16: You take that back, Sanjay Marju.
10: It was me saying hello, Hilly. Ramesh.
16: Sorry, I'm not in the market for hellos today, Ramesh. Your son has slighted me.
10: Oh, not you as well. What has he said?
16: He said that I'm not gluten intolerant and that I've just said it to get attention.
13: You wrote that, Sanji.
14: He did, Dave. Page 5. The Hilly has lies. What does that even mean?
9: The hills have eyes. It's a film, you two.
16: It doesn't matter what it is. I want an apology.
9: It's true, but you were seen in here by me. Eating a rich tea biscuit with gluten in it and then not dying?
16: I am so gluten intolerant.
9: You're at it, Hilly.
10: Sanjay.
9: She's at it, Dad. You saw her eating the biscuit.
10: But why would you put this in the papers?
9: It's in the public interest. If a local so-called pet shop owner is lying about gluten, what else is she lying about?
16: I'm not lying. I am gluten intolerant. I've got a medallion.
9: That's not a medallion. That's a cry for help.
16: Oh.
9: What else are you lying about, Hilly? What about these star-nosed moles? How do we know they're not just gerbils with, spaghetti pure glue to their face?
16: I am gluten intolerant. I'll prove it. Right. Right. What are these? Jaffa cakes. Right.
13: No, Hilly. Jaffa cakes are riddled with gluten.
0: I know, Dave, but I can't have this stain on my name. I know I said I wasn't defined by gluten, but it is part of who I am. And so is honesty. Honesty is on the Buridine spectrum. And if that so-called young man is going to call my honesty, my integrity, my gluten intolerance into question, then I am not just going to stand here and take it. Well, these are quite nice.
14: Oh, my God, she's turned the whole packet.
10: Dave, call an ambulance.
13: Righto.
9: Don't bother, Dave. Nothing's happened to her.
10: Her eyes, they're starting to glint.
9: That's just the smashing orangey bit. Everyone does that face.
13: Yes, ambulance, please, Jean. Aye, fags, mags and bags, B.A. Robertson, Quadrant, Lindsay.
0: Oh, I don't feel well. Is it getting dark in here? Not now, Darren.
9: Who's Darren?
10: Stop being a reporter. Can't you see that Hilly is...
13: Oh, my God, what's happened to her face?
10: It's swelling up.
14: She's pure got slits for eyes.
9: OMG, she looks like a pig.
10: Hilly, are you okay? Talk to us.
0: I am gluten intolerant. You can put that in your hand,
10: huh? Sorry?
0: I'm gluten intolerant. You can put that in your hand,
10: huh? What is she saying, Dave?
13: She's saying, I am gluten intolerant. You can put that in your paper.
10: Here it is, Sanjay. Your final headline. I am gluten intolerant, says human pig.
13: Oof, human pig. How's that an apology?
9: It's all right, Dave. Hilly quite liked it. The animal angle, a pig owning a pet shop in that.
10: Yes, and I hear that many rubberneckers have been going to Boss for Thought for a good look at Lindsay's new pig lady. Under the pretext of purchasing a star-nosed mole, they've been flying out of the door.
13: Oof, I was struggling with the ugly wee buggers already, but the idea of a flying star-nosed mole...
10: Yes, well, luckily it was figurative.
14: Hilly's a bit disappointed, actually. Apparently the pigness will only last 2 more days, but at least she'll have shifted the moles.
13: I hope you've learned your lesson, Sanjay.
10: What have you learned, Sanjay?
9: Well, I've learned the word pigness.
10: Right. And?
9: And I've learned that rich tea biscuits don't have much gluten, but Jaffa cakes have loads. Won't be making that mistake again.
10: Right. And?
9: I could probably be a bit more tabloid with my wording. You know, doc, horror, shock, op, roly-poly, gender-bender, blame-shame, that sort of thing.
10: Right, and?
9: That's about it.
10: Right, okay. Well, I didn't want to have to do this, but, well, you leave us no choice. Alok?
9: What's going on?
14: Oh, nothing. Just been working on a wee newspaper of our own, Sanjay.
9: What?
14: Yeah, it's a free sheet. We're calling it News of the Sanjay.
9: What?
10: Yes. Alok, read us some of the headlines.
14: Let's see. Trumpet reporter P.P. Shane. Sanjay Maju, 19, peed the bed until he was 14.
9: That's lies! Alok's telling lies, Dad!
10: It's actually true, son. Your room smelled of sugar puffs till the early noughties. Anything else, Alok?
14: What else have we got? Oh, Sanjay's two-in-a-bed romp.
9: What? I've never had a two-in-a-bed romp.
14: I know. Trumpet reporter Sanjay Maju, 23, still sleeps with his Tickle Me Elmo doll, which he customised and called Humphrey Pumphrey.
10: Seriously? Humphrey Pumphrey?
9: Don't you dare bring Humphrey Pumphrey into the public domain.
14: It's in the public interest, Sanjay.
10: Humphrey Pumphrey. Anything else, son?
14: Oh, yes. One more story. Trumpet reporter Sanjay Maju, 37, once knitted a hedgehog in a tiny bowler hat and sent it to Frankie out of the Saturdays. He also sent a picture of himself, with no top on, posing with dumbbells with his wee man udders on show.
9: Have you got the picture?
14: Yep. You're also wearing a hat with a playing card poked into it. That'll go in the next issue.
10: This could be very damaging to certain people in Lindsay, but it is very amusing. What do you say, Sanjay? Do we publish?
9: Fine. Right, point taken. I wrote a check my ass couldn't cash. I won't report on anything ever again, ever. Satisfied?
10: Very. Manners. Ah, Mutton Jeff. I believe my son maybe has something to say to you.
12: Well, I've got something to say to your son.
18: Oh, here we go. I believe we're now about to hear what is commonly known as the Riot Act.
12: You said in that rag of yours that I mung meat. You don't mung meat, son. You mung fish and scandal and fear, but you don't mung meat. Capiche?
9: Yes, Jeff. Sorry.
12: Furthermore, you have implied... Actually, no, you just said... that I, a respected butcher, have been dressing carcasses in ladies' underthings from Paris, bras and sussies and that. I've got one question for you, Sanjay.
9: What?
12: Humphrey Pumphrey, is it true?
9: Oh!
14: Sorry, Sanjay. Public interest.
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0: you are, madam. If you have any complaint, don't hesitate to return it. We'll exchange it without question, provided you have the receipt, you haven't worn it, and it's not creased.
1: Captain Peacock.
2: Yes, Mr. Harmon.
1: Well, you told me not to come on the floor when the store was open without attracting your attention first.
2: That is quite correct, Mr. Harmon.
1: Oh, I see I've attracted your attention.
2: Go back. You've not had my permission.
1: Does that mean you don't want the first prize in Grace Brothers' lucky lottery what your department has won?
2: What was that?
1: I'm proud to tell you and pleased that you are now the proud possessor of a box at Covent Garden for 6 personages for the ballet. There is the ticket.
0: Oh, how wonderful.
3: Last time I had a box at Covent Garden, it was on my head and full of cauliflower.
2: Well, now, there are the tickets for your counter, Mr. Klein. And there are yours, Miss Brahms.
0: Thank you.
2: Oh, Miss Brahms, where's Mrs. Slocum?
0: Oh, she's in the fitting room taking off her coat.
2: We've been open for nearly 6 minutes, Miss Brahms. Go and get her.
0: Yes, sir. You're not drinking at this hour.
4: Of course I'm not, Miss Brahms. I'm just taking my slimming pill. Only I've run out of water. And I can't bear neat gin.
0: Why don't you take the pill with the plain tonic?
4: Oh, I can't stand the taste of tonic. That's why I'm putting gin and lemon in.
0: Captain Peacock wants to see you.

0: got a complaint customer. She brought one of them ribbed cardigans and it shrunk.
1: Oh, not another one.
0: Yeah, and it's your customer and all.
1: Leave it to me, Miss Brahms. I'm just in the mood. Now, madam, and what's the trouble?
2: Well, look at this. I followed the washing instructions to the letter, and look what's happened. And look at the label. It says quite distinctly, non-shrink. Madam. I have here the identical garment. There. You see? Compare the labels. The label hasn't shrunk. You can't have a refund.
3: I assume that the instructions apply to the cardigan.
2: Did you?
1: Well, hard cheese.
2: I'm going to take your name.
1: I'm sorry, madam. We're not allowed to give names.
2: Well, in that case, I shall remember your face.
0: Here, that was a bit hard, wasn't it?
1: Well, I'm fed up with them all. Complain, complain, complain. And she just caught me on a bad morning.
0: Did you spend last night on the booze?
1: Certainly not, Miss Brahms. I just thought I'd sleep better if I had a nightcap. I mean, you know I've been having these strange dreams lately.
0: Still about Mr. Humphreys?
1: Yes. He's different in my dreams. I'm beginning to see him in quite a new light.
0: Have you said anything to him?
1: No, but I do feel sometimes when I look at him that he knows something.
4: Hey, up. She's looking at you again.
5: I know. I can feel the hair standing up on the back of my neck.
4: Do you think she wants something?
5: I hope not. Do you know, I can't think what's come over her. I've only got to give her the slightest hint of a smile, and she goes all wobbly at the knees. Watch this. See what I mean?
1: Oh, Miss Brahms. He smiled at me.
0: Well, it was only a little one.
1: Well, it's only 9:30. Anyway, last night, me and Mrs. Axelby went down to the Green Man for a quiet drink. Well, we hadn't had anything to eat, so we just had a couple of bags of pork scratchings and some bacon-flavoured crisps. And one of the crisps got stuck in my throat. And do you know, it took 3 or 4 gin and tonics to shift it. And I think that one of those crisps was bad. Because when I got outside at 11:30, I felt quite dizzy.
0: What time did you go into the pub for your nightcap?
1: About 7:45. But do you know what I think happened? I think my body temperature dropped. Anyway, I hung on to this lamppost and we sang songs to keep us warm.
0: Bet you were glad when the bus arrived.
1: Well, the first one didn't stop. And I know he saw me, because I lifted up my skirt and stuck my leg out. Just in case, you know. And he put his foot down and he drove straight past us.
0: So you had to get on the next one?
1: No, but the one after that stopped. Oh, and the conductor was cheeky. Do you know, the bus was completely empty, but he made us go upstairs. So when I got off, I took his number.
0: Oh, well, I hope you wrote it down.
1: I didn't need to. It's on his hat.
5: Is she still looking at me?
4: No. Now, go on, tell us about the rave-up you had last night.
5: Well, it wasn't really a rave-up. It finished quite early. So about 6 of us went back to this bloke's flat that's got this video recorder, you see. I know he belongs to one of these adult X-rated video libraries.
4: Oh, I've heard about those.
5: Yeah. Well, he gets a discount being a theological student. Anyway, I wondered what happened. He pressed the button and bang, the screen went blank.
4: Oh, so you went home?
5: No. The sound was working, so we listened to that. But whatever they were doing must have been outside because I heard a lot of wind and shouting.
4: I expect it was an orgy.
5: That's what I thought, yes. Especially when I heard some voice say, Mary Rose has turned over and I can see her bottom. And a voice shouted, I want to see every man bent over an oar. I was just about to take my mother home when I heard this other voice say, which way do you want us to row, Mr. Baines? And I realised it was the Oneiden line.
6: Where's Mrs. Slocum now?
0: Oh, she's in the ladies fixing her makeup.
6: She's hardly been at her counter at all this morning.
0: Well, to tell the truth, and I don't like telling tales, but I'm very worried about her.
6: I must say her behaviour has been a little strange lately.
0: Well, she says her nerves are bad. She's been having these disturbing nights.
6: You mean disturbed nights?
0: No, disturbing. She's got this man on her mind and she keeps dreaming about him. You know, erotic dreams.
6: Really? Yes, they do fantasize at that age, don't they?
0: Oh, yeah. I've got an aunt what's got the hots for Richard Baker.
6: Who has Mrs. Slocum got the hots for?
0: You'll never believe it.
6: Who?
0: Mr. Humphreys.
6: Really? Yes, they do fantasize at that age, don't they? Has she told him about this?
0: Well, not in so many words, but every so often she drops him a little hint. Look, watch.
4: Look, here she comes.
5: Oh, you deal with her, Mr. Klein, will you?
7: Oh. Was there something you wanted, Mrs. Slocum?
1: Well, I want to buy a present for a rather special gentleman.
7: Ah, well, what do you have in mind? Ties, handkerchiefs, socks?
1: Oh, they're not very romantic, Mr. Klein.
4: How about a nice pair of Y fronts?
1: Shut up! Well, I have wondered about a pair of gloves to keep his hands warm. Oh, he has such artistic hands.
7: And what kind of gloves did you have in mind, then?
1: Well, just show me what you've got.
7: Size?
1: Well, about Mr. Humphreys' size.
7: Oh. Mr. Humphreys, Mrs. Slocum wants to try your hand for size.
5: It's very busy brushing a hat at the moment, Mr. Clark.
4: I'll do that, Mr. Humphreys.
5: Thank you, Mr. Spooner. I shall remember that kindness.
7: Here we are. Chinese rabbit, English mole, Venezuelan Scotch terrier, kangaroo, chamois, leather, plastic, string, wool, and, if you'll pardon the expression, pigskin. What sort of personality does the gentleman have?
1: Suede.
7: Suede. Ah, well, here we are. Beautiful suede, inside and out. Try them on, Mr. Humphreys. Ah, now that is a beautiful glove. Just feel it, Mrs. Slocum. You know, I always say a glove like that really sets a hand off.
4: I think it set her off.
7: We have it in three shades, you know. What colouring does the gentleman have?
1: Well, fair, wavy hair, startling blue eyes, and a strong, sensitive chin.
4: I wonder why she didn't mention the gap in the teeth.
5: Mr. Spooner, get a broom. Stop room, you sweet.
7: I take it then you'll settle for these.
1: Yes, put them on my account.
7: It's £22.
1: Oh, when you've lost your heart to the man of your dreams, what's £22?
7: £22 is the price of the gloves, plus VAT, minus staff discount. Would you like me to gift wrap them?
1: No, just leave them on him.
7: You like some sugar in your black coffee, Mr. Humphreys?
5: No, thank you, Mr. Klein. I'll have it neat. I need something to calm my nerves.
0: She put it into words, then?
5: No, she put it into a pair of gloves.
6: Where has she got to?
0: She's gone to the pub for a...
6: Oh.
5: You know, I'd no idea any of this was happening.
0: She's had a thing about you for weeks. That's why she's been it in the bottle.
5: Why didn't you tell me?
0: Well, I thought it would wear off.
7: She's a fine woman. There's a lot of love going to waste there.
5: First time I felt sorry for a cat.
4: I expect it's a new experience for you, Mr. Humphreys.
5: On the contrary, Mr. Spooner. Quite a lot of ladies have thought twice about me. The trouble is, it's usually the second thought that puts them off.
7: You know, it seems to me that if we're not very careful, we're going to have an alcoholic on our hands.
6: I think the best way of dealing with the situation is to find someone else on whom she can lavish her affection. But that might take her mind off Mr. Humphreys.
7: It's very difficult, you know. When I was a young man, there was this girl with frizzy hair and staring eyes and fat ankles. And every morning when I got to the station, she was there, staring at me. And then she'd get in the compartment and sit right opposite me, staring. And every night it was the same thing.
5: How did you get rid of her?
7: I didn't. I married her. And now the frizzy hair's gone grey and thin. The eyes stare out from behind big, thick spectacles.
6: What about the ankles?
7: Don't mention the ankles.
0: I think Captain Peacock's got the right idea.
4: What sort of a mug in it conning to taking notes of that old trout?
6: Spooner, If you continue to speak in that way about a senior member of staff, you'll go and sit at another table.
0: Mrs. Slocum might be an old trout, but she's got a lot of nice sides to her.
8: Like what?
0: Well, she's very kind when she hasn't been hitting the bottle.
6: She's not as fat as she was.
5: You're quite right, Captain Peacock. There's definitely traces there of when she used to be quite a nice-looking woman.
0: Trouble is, she's lonely.
6: Well, if she's lonely, she ought to advertise in one of these contact magazines.
0: Oh, no, she's too much pride for that.
5: Well, we could do it for her. We could send them in, get the replies and pass them on to her. I'll write it all down. How would you describe her?
9: Old bat seeks comfortable tree to hang in.
6: I shan't tell you again, Mr. Spooner.
5: I think petite lady.
9: Oof, hardly petite.
5: Well, she will be by the time she's finished her swimming pills. Petite lady with own home seeks kind, understanding male companion of the opposite sex.
9: That's a waste of words. If it's a male companion, he must be of the opposite sex.
5: In my experience, it's better to be safe than sorry.
6: You have to state what her interests are. They always put that.
5: What are her interests?
0: Pubs and that pussy of hers.
5: Well, to save any misunderstanding, I'll just put pubs. There. That's a pub. Now then, we'll get the replies, vet them, and pass them on to her.

0: bet you've been wondering what's happened to me. Well, I just popped into the pub for a packet of cigarettes, and on the way back, as I was passing the beauty parlor, they literally dragged me in and insisted that I try this on Apro. And you know, as soon as I got it on, everybody said how it suited me.
1: All you need to do now is take all your clothes off, get on a white horse, and you could ride to the streets of Coventry as the bride of Frankenstein. All right, I'm going. But I'd like to state here and now that I'm being victimised for my opinions, and I shall complain to the Council for Civil Liberties.
2: Since you've spent most of the coffee break taking uncivil liberties, I don't fancy your chances.
0: Thank you, Captain Peacock.
3: Mrs. Slocum, you've not bought that wig, have you?
0: Well, no, but the sales girl said that as soon as I put it on, the years seem to just drift away.
1: Wear it round the other way, they'll be right out of sight. Watch your coffee out by the fire exit. How long is it since you put that ad in that magazine?
4: Well, let me see, what she bought me. She bought me a pair of gloves, silk hanky, a pair of socks, some aftershave, a writing pad, some envelopes, a pair of shorty pyjamas. I'd say about 10 days.
1: Shouldn't we have been hearing something by now?
4: Oh, I got some replies last night. I phoned one man. He sounded quite nice. He's coming in on his way to work this morning to be introduced.
1: What about the others?
4: Well, my mother came back and I couldn't very well sit there on the phone talking to strange men saying, hello, you don't know me, but I went round to the post office. I've sent telegrams to everybody. I've told them to come in here, ask for me, and I'll introduce them.
2: Good morning, sir.
5: Good morning.
2: Are you being served?
5: Mr. Humphreys.
2: Ah, he's over there, sir. Mr. Humphreys, a gentleman for you.
4: Good morning, sir.
5: Good morning.
4: What's it to be?
5: Well, who knows, young man? Probably the happiest day of my life.
4: Beg your pardon?
5: Oh, well, I've come about the lady in the advert.
4: Oh, yes. Oh. Oh. She's behind you on the lady's counter.
5: Oh, really? Oh, sorry. Which one? The one on the left or the one on the right?
4: And the one on the left.
5: On the left. Oh, yes.
4: Can you see?
5: Yes, thank you. Good morning.
2: Cross him up for a start.
1: Yeah.
0: Now, pass those tights down to me, Miss Brahms. I'm going to shove them all into this bottom drawer.
6: I could do that for you.
0: No, I'm better doing it. It takes me mind off other things.
1: Blimey, look what's arrived.
4: I should never have described her as petite.

0: Look out, she's smiling at you again.
1: I'm not looking.
0: We'll have to in a minute. She's coming over.
1: I'll tell you another thing. I'm not sitting next to her at the opera house. No, otherwise I'm not going.
2: How are you this morning, Mr. Humphreys?
1: Bright-eyed and bushy-tailed, Mrs. Slocum.
2: You've broken my dream. Last night I dreamt that you were Squirrel Nutkin. And I was a little lady squirrel. And you'd built your house halfway up a oak tree.
1: Was it thatched in dandelion leaves?
2: How did you guess?
1: I never use anything else.
2: Well, anyway, in my dream, I climbed up the tree and I knocked on your little door. And you pretended you weren't in, so I had to kick it down. And there you were, hiding behind your acorn. What do you suppose that means?
1: It means I've got to build it a damn sight higher next year.
2: Oh, I do love a man with a sense of humour. I always say if a man can make you laugh, everything else will follow.
1: In my case, Mrs. Slocum, it may be a very long way behind.
2: I brought these for you. I thought they'd be lovely in front of a little log fire.
1: I haven't got a log fire.
2: Haven't you? Oh, I know where there's a lovely one.
3: Mrs. Slocum, would you be good enough to return to your own

0: For idle chit-chat, he is here to serve customers.
1: In that case, I'll have a size 48 nightshirt.
2: Size 48? That's big enough for two.
1: Exactly.
3: Yes, yes. Well, I appreciate that as colleagues of Mrs. Slocum, you have been trying to cover for her. But it's been plain to me for some time that she's not been herself. As witness these letters of complaint from customers, calling her a crabby old cow, and a tetchy old trout, and a miserable old bat. Captain Peacock, in all your experience, have you ever known one of our employees to be described like that?
0: Not by a customer, sir.
3: Well, the reason for all this becomes clear upon the discovery of these items. Gin and, gin and, gin again. Now, where is she now?
0: Perhaps she's still having lunch, sir.
3: Captain Peacock, she hasn't even been into the canteen. Enter.
4: We found Mrs. Slocum, sir. She was in the four-hour bar next door.
3: No.
4: I think it temporarily slipped her mind what the time was and where she worked.
1: Mr. Rumbold, I hope you're not labouring under the misapprehension that I was in there boozing. I only popped in to buy a packet of crisps.
3: Mrs. Slocum, without doubting your word for one moment, would you mind blowing into this bag?
1: Certainly, Mr. Rumbold.
3: And I must warn you that your whole future at Grace Brothers may depend upon the result.
5: Only another 100 yards to go.
6: Keep at it, Mr. Grace.
5: Oh, there we are.
6: I've got a surprise for you. You've been doing it on your own for the last 5 minutes.
5: Oh, you get used to that sort of thing at my time of life.
6: Come along, you should be feeling fit and healthy now.
5: Oops. Oh, come in.
4: There's a bloke outside wants to sell you a medical chair.
5: A medical chair? What's that do?
4: Well, it's electrically operated and it sort of relaxes your limbs. Like, you sit in it, switch on and it makes you do this.
5: I do that anyway. Tell him to go away.
4: Oh, all right. Go away.
7: Mr. Grace, The first floor say if you want them to wait outside any longer, could they have coffee and sandwiches?
5: Oh, tell them to come in.
7: Come in.
0: After you, Miss Mount.
5: Rumbold, get in here immediately and bring that medical report with you. Yeah. Well, get on with it.
3: Yes, sir. As Mrs. Slocum's behaviour was so at variance with her normal character, we had the case examined by an eminent psychiatrist. And, well, sir, what in effect he says is that Mrs. Slocum appears to have built up a fantasy world for herself. And in this world, she's deluded herself that she's in love with Mr. Humphreys. Now, as Mr. Humphreys has failed to respond, understandably...
2: Very understandably.
3: Mrs. Slocum was taken to the bottle.
5: I didn't need to pay £100 to hear that. What's the cure?
3: Well, sir, the psychiatrist says that in his experience, when fantasy turns into reality, it often fades away.
5: Ah, in other words, if Mr. Humphreys had a go at her, she'd run a mile.
3: Yes, sir.
5: There's no problem then, is there, Mr. Humphreys?
2: Well, I must confess, Mr. Grace, I would find it very difficult.
5: Well, just pretend she's that girl that I get so excited about in Dallas. What's her name?
6: Sue Ellen.
5: Oh, my leg's gone.
2: Thinking about Sue Ellen wouldn't necessarily help me. How about J.R.?
7: Do you always go like that when you think about J.R.?
2: No, it's not him, it's that hat.
3: Well, sir, the fact remains that if Mr. Humphreys could steel himself to, as it were, make a bold advance, the shock might cure her.
0: As I'm sure none of us wants to lose Mrs. Slocum.
7: Oh, no, we're all very fond of her.
2: So I'd have to find the right place and the right moment.
8: How about in the box at the ballet tonight? You can pretend it's the back row of the pictures and, you know, get in there and whee!
7: It'll be better at Covent Garden because the usherettes there don't have torches, so you can get in there and wear.

0: Hey, what ballet are you going to see?
1: The Nutcracker Suite. Come on, quickly. Be as quick as you can. We've missed the beginning.
2: Oh, I'm very sorry, Captain Peacock, but I had to have another drink. I've got this awful dry feeling at the back of my throat. I think it's the new perfume I'm wearing.
3: When are the Nutcrackers coming on?
1: That's the big one at the end.
3: Oh, she isn't all. I'd noticed her.
1: No, I mean that ballet's in the second half of the programme.

0: dog that jumped high.
1: Oh, look what's just come on. Isn't he handsome?
2: Yes, that's Noblakov. He's very big in Russia.
3: He's pretty big here, too.
1: Why is he twiddling her around like that, making her dizzy?
2: That's called a pirouette. And that's called an entrechat.
1: What's that?
2: Well, it's French. All the terms in ballet are in French. The entre, as in entre nous, means between.
1: And what's the other bit?
2: Well, chat, pronounced cha, means,
0: Oh, I know what that means. It's French for pussy.
3: When you see what he's doing to her, it must mean something else.
4: Shh, be quiet. Have they all forgotten the words?
2: No.
4: They don't have words in ballet, you ignorant buck.
1: Why's she wagging her finger at him like that?
2: She's rejecting his advances.
1: Oh, she'd have to do a damn sight more than that in Catford.
3: This is the famous pas de deux.
4: I know what pas de deux means.
3: Father of twins.
2: Mr. Humphreys. I don't want to spoil your evening, but we sat you next to Mrs. Slocum for a purpose.
3: You have spoiled my evening. What do I have to do?
1: Act like the man of her dreams and give her knee the tickle.
3: How do you mean?
1: Like this. Go on.
3: I think her leg's gone to sleep.
1: Give it a squeeze, like this. Go on, then.
3: I'm sorry, my mind was wandering. Nothing.
1: We'll have to take it a stage further.
3: How do I take it a stage further?
1: Like this.
3: I can't do that to Mrs. Slocum.
1: Well, take her hand and do this.
3: Miss Brock! Where did you learn to do that?
1: In Catford. Now, get on with it.
3: She's dropped off.
2: Surely she hasn't been drinking in the box.
3: No, out of it. Liqueur chocolates.
2: Well, Mr. Humphreys, it would seem that for the moment your problems are over.
3: On the contrary, Captain Peacock, they're just beginning.

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1: This is BBC Radio 4, where now it's time to go back to school. Greyfriars School, that is, the home of the perennially juvenile Fat Owl of the Remove. Giles Brandreth is our host for Billy Bunter's Birthday Bash.
2: Billy Bunter is certainly the stupidest boy in the Remove, but he has rather a gift of cunning.
3: He is a liar, a cheat. He is enormously greedy.
2: Richard boy.
4: I think his success was really because he was the underdog who always managed to come out on top of the heap.
2: Yow! Greyfriars, it is a life of innocence. It's as things should be.
5: Yow! Ow! Wow!
6: There's something you don't hear a lot of on Radio 4 these days. The innocent thrashing of an overweight child. Welcome to Billy Bunter's Birthday Bash. For the next half hour, we're paying tribute to a fictional character who caught the imagination of millions. An enormously greedy, wonderfully fat, hopelessly dishonest, simple-minded schoolboy. William George Bunter. He was sly, he was cunning, and he first burst upon the scene a century ago, on the 8th of February 1908, in the pages of a new weekly magazine called The Magnet, in a story about an English public school called Greyfriars.
7: Class is dismissed.
8: Come on, old fat man. Class dismissed.
9: I suppose I can stay here if I want to, can't I, Cherry? I'm just going to mug up a bit of Latin. Go over it, you know.
8: Mug up Latin? Bunter must be ill.
9: Oh, really, you fellas, if you think I've got any cake or oranges in this desk, you're jolly well mistaken.
10: Have you been pinching someone's tuck?
9: Certainly not, Wharton. I haven't been anywhere near Coker's study. And if I had, I wouldn't have touched his rotten oranges.
10: You fat piffler, have you got Coker's oranges?
9: I keep telling you I haven't, don't I?
8: Oh, come on, Harry. Coker'll see to him later.
9: All right. That fooled him. Poor old Coker. I bet he wonders where his oranges are.
6: So who was this squealing, giggling, cheating schoolboy, forever finding himself at the wrong end of the swishing cane of his formidable formmaster, Samuel Quelch, M.A.? And how did Billy Bunter become a near-iconic figure, still remembered, even when the rest of his schoolmates, Bob Cherry, Frank Nugent, Harry Wharton, Vernon Smith, Coker and Co., when they, for the most part, have slipped out of the collective consciousness? The actor Martin Jarvis, who's cornered the market in bringing English literature's errant schoolboys to life, is a Bunter devotee.
3: Everyone thinks of Billy Bunter as just being a greedy boy. He is a greedy, greedy boy who is obsessed by getting more and more food or tuck. But he isn't just a greedy boy. He's only very, very, very occasionally does he do a good thing. In fact, I can't, off the top of my head, think of one good thing he has ever done or ever done anything for anybody else unless it was self-serving or the reason behind it was something to do with the betterment of himself. That is a horrific kind of character, but it's so brilliantly drawn that it's a joy to act.
9: Yoo-roo! Ow! Yoo-roo! Let go my ear, you beast! Crikey! Wow! I say, you fellas, yow, ow, I say, taint rising bell, yow.
11: Bunter jerked his fat ear away from Skinner, rubbed it, and blinked round him dizzily, apparently under the impression that he was in bed in the Remove dormitory.
12: Ha ha, ha ha, yelled the Remove.
13: Bunter,
11: thundered Mr. Quelch.
9: Oh, law.
11: The Owl of the Remove realized where he was. He blinked at Mr. Quelch in terror.
9: Yow, I say, I wasn't asleep, sir. I heard every word you were saying, sir. Every syllable.
13: You were asleep in class, Bunter.
9: Oh, no, sir. I had my eyes shut because I listened better with my eyes shut, sir. I never missed a word, sir.
6: Billy Bunter's unique, the schoolboy John Falstaff. And he was created by a man with a unique claim to fame among British popular authors. Charles Hamilton, better known as Frank Richards, he used 20 and more pen names in all, was probably the most prolific published author the world has ever known. In a career that lasted longer than the reign of Queen Victoria, this undisputed master of the schoolboy saga wrote more than 7,000 stories. His lifetime output, ranging from school stories to melodrama to romance, from pirate yarns to cowboy adventures, from thrillers to TV scripts, exceeded 72 million words. He started out in his teens in the 1890s, writing for kids' comics, Picture Fun, Smiles, The Vanguard, and Comic Cuts. But he found fame and a fortune of sorts, writing for two pioneering publications of the Edwardian era. In 1907, the Amalgamated Press launched The Gem, with Frank Richards as writer-in-chief. A year later came a companion publication, The Magnet. Billy Bunter made his debut in what was really a walk-on role in the first issue of The Magnet. But according to Frank Richards, the fat owl of the remove had been lurking in the wings for some time.
2: Billy Bunter was invented, if you can call it invented, as far back as 1899. I had to see an editor then, and I took him several sketches. Among them was Bunter. And he looked them all over and chose something else. So I slipped Bunter back into my coat pocket, and that was that. And he remained in cold storage for nearly 9 years. And then one day, the Gem editor called me up to the office and told me he was starting a new paper and I was to write for it. And then, when I was doing the first number, I remembered my old Bunter. But he was a very minor character to begin with.
6: Bunter began as a minor character, but he quickly moved center stage. And The Magnet was a schoolboy magazine that quickly established itself at the heart of the popular culture of its time. Here's the social historian, Professor Geoffrey Richards, no relation, from Lancaster University.
14: It's been estimated that 200,000 copies of The Magnet were sold every week in the heyday. But you have to multiply this by about four or five because of swapping, selling second-hand copies, borrowing, and there are accounts, too, of boys reading out to their friends stories if the other boys couldn't afford a copy of the paper.
11: Billy Bunter suppressed his indignant feelings, but his indignation was deep. What was the use of a fellow answering questions correctly in the history class if he got 100 lines for giving the right answer? It was a resentful and indignant owl that sat through the remainder of the history lesson, till at length the welcome hour struck, and the remove were dismissed.
6: The Magnet bit the dust in May 1940, but Billy Bunter lived on. In the 1940s, Frank Richards began writing Billy Bunter books by the dozen. And among those who couldn't get enough of them was Laurie Mansfield, now a West End producer, agent to the stars, and mastermind of the Royal Variety Performance. But half a century ago, a little boy who was at his happiest with his nose in a Bunter book, his imagination wandering around the ancient grounds of Greyfriars School.
15: You'd sort of dream of this place that I discovered was set in Kent by the coast. The strange thing was it had a reality to me, and it really should never have had a reality. What would I ever have known about a boarding school? I don't wish to compare Frank Richards to Dickens, because that would be silly in a way, but they were written on the same basis to stretch out over a period of time. And the imagination that went into those stories and the detail that was presented within them make them stand up. They're good stories, as they used to be called then. They're a good yarn. You can still read them, and I still do.
3: I went to a day school in Croydon. And so for me, a boarding school in literature such as this in the country was a wonderful kind of piece of escapist reading, a world that my school could not really go into. It was a kind of safe world, even though, of course, Greyfriars was surrounded by crooks. I mean, many of the stories are stories of theft, burglary, crookedness in the town and sometimes even within the school, which is all very exciting to read about.
6: Laurie Mansfield didn't go to a traditional English boarding school, nor did Martin Jarvis, nor, for that matter, did Frank Richards. His background was relatively modest, solid, respectable, a touch impoverished, what used to be called lower middle class. He wrote an autobiography. I have read it. It doesn't give much away. Frank was the sixth child in a family of five brothers and three sisters. He adored his mother, that's clear. He had little time for his father. He said that his father was mostly a decorative ornament who never did much work. And he was especially elusive when it came to the question of his schooling. Inquire about Frank Richards' education and he'd say, oh, we can wash that out for a start. For what facts can be found, we need to turn to his most recent biographer, Mary Cadogan.
4: Well, Frank Richards was actually born in 1876 in Ealing. He read always avidly, and from a very early time in his life he lived, I think, in the world of his imagination. And of course he was making up his own stories, and these he used to regale to his brothers and sisters, and probably to his schoolmates. He never married. You get the feeling that he lived very much as the sort of bachelor, a very fond uncle eventually. But his real children, of course, were the characters that he created.
14: He said when he sat down to write that he felt he was only 16 and that he could see what he was writing about. He lived his life through books. And the fact that he never really grew up meant that he regarded the boys as real people. He thought he was actually writing about real boys.
6: I think Frank Richards would have agreed with Geoffrey Richards there. For 68 years, the length of his working life, he sat at home, in Ealing, for a while in Hampstead Garden suburb, eventually in his little house on the Kentish coast near Broadstairs, tapping out his stories on the typewriter. And for 40 of those years, it was the same typewriter, a 1903 Remington. He went on holiday now and again, to the south of France and to Italy. His one weakness was for the gaming tables. But mostly, he worked. And while his body was confined to his little library at Rose Lawn, his house in Kingsgate, his mind, his imagination, they were forever ranging free at Greyfriars.
2: Every character at Greyfriars is a living person to me. I remember once in Italy, when I came down to lunch, they told me there'd be the earthquake shock. I hadn't noticed it. Yeah, I was at Greyfriars at the time.
7: Bunter, what is the matter with your eye?
5: My eye, sir? Oh, it's black.
7: I'm aware of that, boy. Have you been fighting?
5: No.
7: Silence. Well, Bunter?
5: Well, you see, sir, it was a big rough fellow in the village, sir. He gave it to me.
7: You should avoid quarrels with boys in the village, Bunter.
5: Yes, I know, sir. Well, I do, sir, but you see, this one had a Greyfriars cap. I couldn't let him get away with that, could I, sir?
7: Have you been to the matron for attention to your eye?
5: What? Oh, no, sir. I don't want to make a fuss, sir. I can stand the awful pain.
7: Nonsense, Bunter. Come here.
5: Well, I will
7: examine it. Come here at once, Bunter. I'm ascertaining what damage has been done.
5: Oh, crikey. Go on, Bunter. Oh, law.
7: What did you say, Bunter?
5: Nothing, sir. Just, oh, law.
7: You're wasting time, Bunter. Turn round. Bunter, hold your head up.
5: Oh.
7: Upon my word.
5: May I go back to my place?
7: What is the meaning of this foolish prank?
5: Prank?
7: Bunter, your eye is blackened with ink.
5: Oh. Ink.
2: Bunter is a combination of three persons. His circumference was borrowed from an editor. He overflowed the arms of his armchair, and how he ever got into that chair and out again, I never knew. But his circumference struck me very strongly, and I handed it on to Bunter. One was a relative of mine who used to peer at me through his spectacles like an owl. That's where he got his specs. And another was another relative who was always expecting a check which never arrived, and in the meanwhile was really anxious to borrow a pound. That became Bunter's postal order.
6: Frank Richards may have had a personal weakness for gambling. That's where most of his money went. But he held by a strict moral code. He had a clear notion of what he wanted to achieve with his stories. He wanted to spin a good yarn, of course, but there was more to it than that. Social historian Geoffrey Richards.
14: His aim in writing the stories was to entertain young people and in an unobtrusive way to guide and counsel them. So he endorsed the public school code of team spirit, self-discipline, duty and self-sacrifice. He believed in the cane as a means of disciplining boys. And above all, he celebrated comradeship and loyalty. Also, very interestingly, one of his lessons was to teach boys that racism was bad. And that's why he invented Hurry Jamsit Ram Singh, the Nabob of Banipur, who's known as Inky to his friends, but is treated as an equal by the boys at Greyfriars. And when there is any racist comment, it is denounced by Frank Richards. This is why people who think that his stories are snobbish and racist are entirely wrong, because Frank Richards preached against snobbery and racism.
4: The boys very much had to be their own heroes. They made their own standards.
6: Mary Cadogan again.
4: They were brilliantly conveyed by Frank Richards, because they were essentially what were known, of course, as manly boys. They were very much in charge of their own destinies. Of course, they were subject to discipline from the prefects and from the masters, but the boys really made the basic rules, in the sense that they created the ethos, the Greyfriars ethos. And, of course, there was an awful lot of humour as well. The stories were... They sort of trod a line between the Victorian Bloods, the sort of very violent boys' papers, and the rather dreary moralistic boys' papers in the late Victorian and early Edwardian days.
6: Curious as it may seem, Frank Richards and his Greyfriars stories are credited by some as having a huge impact on the attitudes and aspirations of his young readers, mostly boys from working and lower middle-class families.
14: A most interesting comment was made by Robert Roberts in his book The Classic Slum. Robert Roberts grew up in working-class Salford and recorded how he and all his friends were obsessed by the Greyfriars stories published in The Magnet. And they modelled themselves on the characters, they used the slang the characters used, and they absorbed the values. And Robert Roberts says, in the final estimate, it may well be found that Frank Richards, during the first quarter of the 20th century, had more influence on the mind and attitude of young working-class England than any other single person. And what he was doing was teaching people how to get on with one another.
6: Frank Richards was an unassuming man, slight, shy, awkward with women, very self-conscious about his baldness. For a while he wore an unconvincing wig, but he knew he could tell a story, and when the critics rounded on him, he stood his ground. In 1940, in the pages of Cyril Connolly's self-styled Review of Literature and Art, Horizon, the novelist George Orwell expressed an Eton-educated intellectual's misgivings about the world of Billy Bunter and its lack of reality. Frank Richards was quite unfazed.
2: George Orwell said somewhere, throughout the whole range there's no mention of sex. Well, of course there shouldn't be. You don't want to put that into young heads. They're doing too much of that now, and the result is juvenile delinquency. No. Don't like juvenile delinquents. There have been occasional bad characters who fell to temptation, but they were soon got rid of.
5: Hello, hello, hello. That sounds like Quelch. Oh, I think you better... Don't let him know I'm here! Is anything the matter, sir?
7: I am looking for Bunter Wharton.
5: Bunter, sir? Isn't he sacked, sir?
7: He has been expelled, Cherry, if that is what you mean. But I have received the most extraordinary report from the school porter, who states that Bunter has been seen here since I took him to the station some time ago.
5: Really, sir?
7: Yes, I am about to search all the removed studies. I'm very glad to see that Bunter is not concealed here.
5: I say, you fellas, is that beast gone?
7: That was Bunter's voice. He is here. He is in this study.
5: Oh, crikey.
7: Bunter?
5: Oh, it's not me, sir. I'm not here. Oh, Lord.
6: In the pages of The Magnet, Billy Bunter was one of a varied cast of characters. But when, in the 1950s, the stories were translated to television, Bunter became the unrivaled star of the show. I discovered Bunter not in The Magnet, nor in the Bunter books, but in the 1950s at 5:25 p.m, eating Marmite and tomato sandwiches and drinking cocoa in front of a very small black-and-white television screen. For me, and for most people of my generation, including Martin Jarvis, who's read the Bunter stories as audiobooks, on television, the character of Billy Bunter was perfectly embodied by the actor Gerald Campion.
3: Billy Bunter, for me, resides really in the brilliance of Gerald Campion, who played this character starting in the early 50s, when I was at school, and We'd just got our television. So anything I do to do with Bunter and the characters is a sort of tribute to those dramatizations that were, I think, written by Frank Richards himself.
15: It never occurred to me that Gerald Campion was of any age at all. I thought he was absolutely the perfect Bunter.
6: Laurie Mansfield.
15: I can remember the shock of watching Toad of Toad Hall one Christmas on BBC television, and Gerald Campion played Toad, and it was Billy Bunter. He didn't change one iota, except for the outfit he was wearing, but it was Billy Bunter. When they knew they were on television, I would race home from school to see them. Unmissable to me.
6: Gerald Campion went on playing Billy Bunter until he was 40-plus. All the other schoolboy characters were played by real boys. When Campion secured the role, he was 29 and relatively slim.
16: They had a suit made for me. It was made of kapok, and it came from the neck, underneath my chin, down to my wrists and down to my ankles. When I first played it, I played it as best I could as a 14-year-old boy. I got a mass of fan mail from 14-year-old girls who wrote and said, "I love you, and I don't mind your being fat," or "I'm fat." And it was smashing, actually. I mean, the proposals of marriage I had and things like that. And I replied to them all, handwritten.
5: I say, you fellows.
9: Oh, pack it up, Bunter. We want to go to sleep.
5: Well, I say, you fellows, I'm starving. Well, I've had nothing to eat since I got here except a pork pie I found in Bernard Smith's study and a cake I found in Cherries and some doughnuts and some chocolate eclairs and some toffees and a few sausage rolls.
9: You must be famished, then.
5: Yes, I am. I say, you fellows got anything up here in the dorm?
9: No.
5: Stick of toffee?
9: No.
5: Bag of bullseyes?
17: No.
5: Nothing?
9: No. No. I've got a pillow, and you'll get it if you don't shut up and let fellas go to sleep.
5: Beast. I'm hungry.
6: I became hooked on Bunter in the mid-1950s. When others were locking into James Dean and Elvis Presley, as a 7-year-old, I was perfecting my Billy Bunter impression. Oh, crikey! I say, you chaps! But why? Billy Bunter is an unpleasant piece of work. Why do we find him so fascinating? Why has his legacy lasted 100 years?
4: There's something for every boy to identify with, and, I have to say, every girl, because as many girls as boys were reading The Magnet from the very early days. And because of this, Frank Richards was inspired to create Bessie Bunter and a whole lot of girl characters whom he introduced into The Magnet, and they were very, very popular, so popular that eventually the Amalgamated Press, the publishers, started a girls' paper simply to feature the girls of Cliff House School, which was Bessie Bunter and her chums.
6: That's Frank Richards' biographer, Mary Cadogan. What's the take on this from Freudian analyst and authority on child and infant mental health, Brett Carr?
18: It's so interesting if you compare a Tom Brown and Harry Potter on the one hand, who are young gentlemen, with Billy Bunter, who is a bit of a rascal, portrayed as being very greedy, almost, dare I say, pig-like. And I think that his greed and his obesity and his constant ingestion of food is both a source of revulsion to the reader, which makes the reader think, ah, thank God I'm not as greedy and as naughty and insatiable as Billy Bunter. It gives you a feeling, I think, of a kind of superiority. But I think it also indulges our very primitive, very infantile wish to have all of the food, all of the treats, all of the goodies.
6: Frank Richards lived to the age of 85. At the end, thanks to his holidays in Monte Carlo, he wasn't a wealthy man, but he was a contented one. He hid his baldness beneath a skullcap. He loved his cats. He liked an occasional whiskey and a glass of Moselle. He took pleasure from chess, from crosswords, and from translating Waltzing Matilda into Ciceronian Latin. But his proudest boast was that he was working to the last. Would he have been surprised in 2008 to find us celebrating Billy Bunter's centenary? Mary Cadogan.
4: He made certain remarks in his lifetime which suggested that he was amazed that Bunter and the Greyfriars Boys were still popular after 30 years. Well, now it's 100 years. He died in 1961 on Christmas Eve, and of course at that time he was writing the Bunter books, the hardback books, of which he produced 38, and of course he lived to see a popular television series about Billy Bunter, series of West End plays about Billy Bunter and Greyfriars. So he knew that he created a great character. George Orwell said Bunter was a first-rate character, even though he was critical of many aspects of the stories. But I don't think Frank Richards ever expected these stories, which were written for an ephemeral halfpenny paper, because that's what it cost when it first came out, to last so long.
15: I think Frank Richards in the first instance was really quite surprised at the impact that those stories had on generation after generation. But he had a healthy, not cynicism, but a healthy arm's length view of everything that he did. I think he was happier in Monte Carlo than he was in Greyfriars. I think he enjoyed the lifestyle that Billy Bunter gave him. I'm sure he has great affection for the characters, and I think he would be immensely proud and flattered that in 2008, all these years on, that Billy Bunter, or his Greyfriars stories, are still much loved.
6: Laurie Mansfield. A few years ago, Laurie and I tried to persuade the BBC to put Greyfriars back on the box. We had a fine script, and Sir John Gielgud, no less, to play the headmaster. But when we went to see the BBC executives, they simply laughed in our faces. "It's just not on," they said. "You can't make fun of a fat boy nowadays." "But he's the hero," we protested. "We can't have corporal punishment on primetime TV," they said. "But there's beatings, brutality, murder on every channel twice nightly," we cried. To no avail. I don't think we'll see Billy Bunter back on the box any time soon. But he hasn't gone away, has he? 100 years on, he's still with us. Born in the age of Beatrix Potter, he survived to see the world of Harry Potter. And Hogwarts, come to think of it, is a sort of Greyfriars with added broomsticks. Greyfriars was an extraordinary creation. Shangri-La with laughs. A world in which you never grew old, but you learnt the value of comradeship, decency, and fair play.
17: Glorious Greyfriars, glorious Greyfriars.
6: Very few people read the Billy Bunter stories anymore, and the Fat Owl of the Remove isn't on TV and isn't likely to be. But he's still here, isn't he? In your mind's eye, larger than life, outlandish, outrageous, preposterous, impossible, irresistible. Billy Bunter has joined the ranks of the great immortals. Happy birthday, old fat man.

0: Billy Bunter's Birthday Bash was written and presented by Giles Brandreth and produced in Manchester by Libby Cross.
1: Throat feels scratchy, tickly raw. That's what Vic cough drops are for. Tastes like a sweet, soothes like a medicine. Vic cough drops.
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4: Once upon a time there was an engineer. Choo-choo Charlie was his name, we hear. He had an engine and he sure had fun. He used good and plenty candy to make his train run.
5: Charlie says, love my good and plenty. Charlie says, really rings the bell. Charlie says, love my good and plenty. Don't know any other candy that I love so well.
6: Do you know the one-word recipe for cheesecake?
7: Green.

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0: Arthur Haynes and Nicholas Parsons, assisted by Barney Gilbraith, in sketches by Johnny Spate, with music by the Temperance Seven, vocalist Whispering Paul McDowell. Driving very late at night, most drivers are apprehensive about stopping for hitchhikers, especially on the continent, when one is driving along unfamiliar roads. But even abroad, when a man steps into one's headlights wearing a blood-stained bandage and waving his arms in distress, anyone with any feeling or consideration would automatically stop and do anything he could to help, even if the person in distress was a filthy-looking tramp.
1: I say, old chap, are you all right?
2: Yes, I'm all right, Tom, mate. Thanks, yes.
1: I thought you'd had an accident.
2: Accident?
1: Yes, an accident.
2: Well, what makes you think I've had an accident, then?
1: Well, you wore a bandage round your head. It's all covered in blood.
2: Oh, that's not blood, mate. That's red ink.
1: Red ink?
2: Yes, I always wear this at night. I mean, lots of drivers won't stop unless they think you're injured.
1: Well, then you don't want to go to hospital.
2: No, it's very kind of you, but where are you making for?
1: Well, as a matter of fact, I'm going to Cannes.
2: Oh, that'll do me, Tom.
1: Putting that bandage round your head and making me stop just so that you could get into my car.
2: Well, you wouldn't have stopped if I hadn't been hurt, would you?
1: No, I certainly wouldn't.
2: Well, there you are, then. What are you moaning about? Anyway, I'm glad you stopped because it's a very nice car, this is.
1: Well, I happen to be in a hurry.
2: Well, that's lucky. I'm in a hurry, too, yes.
1: Oh, really?
2: Nice car, isn't it?
1: Well, I think so, yeah.
2: Was it limousine, then, is it? Limousine?
1: Well, of course it's a limousine.
2: I like a limousine, you know.
1: Really?
2: Lovely limousines. I love limousines. I don't like riding those little family saloons, though.
1: Really?
2: No, a bloke in a family saloon stopped just now for me, he says. I looked at him, I said, you go on. I said, there's bound to be a mug. There's bound to be a gentleman in the middle.
1: You prefer motor cars like this one, do you?
2: Oh, limousines, yeah. Always riding limousines if I can. I mean, you meet a better class of people, don't you?
1: Yes, I'm sure.
2: I like the convertibles best, though.
1: Really?
2: Convertible's a lovely car, convertible.
1: I'm sure.
2: What year is this, then?
1: This happens to be a 1961 model.
2: Oh, last year's, is it? Mm. Not a bad car. How much you pay for it, then?
1: I don't see what it's got to do with you, but it's fairly common knowledge. This particular model happens to be just over £6,000.
2: 6,000?
1: Just over 6,000, yes.
2: Oh, you bought the standard model then, did you?
1: I happen to be very pleased with the motor car.
2: Oh, I'm sure you are. It's a lovely car. Right, turn right here then.
1: Turn right? I don't wish to turn right. I'm going to Cannes.
2: Well, don't argue. Turn right, mate.
1: I don't wish to turn.
2: But I'll put your indicator out. Turn right.
3: Oh, what are you doing, you fool? Look what you're doing. Keep on the road. Look, will you please keep your hands to yourself? I'm trying to drive this car. I'm the one with the hands on the wheel. I just behave yourself. Well, I'll stop and I'll chuck you out.
2: Well, I wanted to turn right. You've made a very nice turn in there, I might tell you.
1: It happened to be
2: very, very nice turn in.
1: Thank you very much indeed. I do happen to be fairly experienced in handling this car.
2: Yeah, well, you got round that corner all right.
1: Thank you very much indeed.
2: With a little bit of help. I must say, the car's nicely sprung, though.
1: Yes.
2: Not like the convertibles, though. They're quite comfortable.
1: You keep going on about convertibles.
2: Well,
1: what
2: I'm...
1: do you... convertible model?
2: Well, Lord Crawley's got one.
1: Lord Crawley?
2: Lord Crawley, he's got a marvellous model, he has.
1: Oh, yes, yes.
2: Made for him especially, it was.
1: Yes, yes, yes.
2: Always picks me up on the Great West Road, he does. He says, this old Arthur, pick him up. He says, pick him up, don't miss him. He missed me the other morning, though. Still, he wrote me a letter apologising, so it was all right. Lovely car, that is. Do you know what he's got in his car? He's got the most terrific cocktail cabinet.
1: Really, really, yes, yes. Well, I happen to have a cocktail cabinet in my motor car as well.
2: Have you?
1: It was a very special one. I thought it out myself, and it's been built to my own design.
2: Is it? Well, I can't see it. Where is it, then?
1: Well, of course you can't see it.
2: Is it concealed, then?
1: It's concealed. Of course it's concealed.
2: Is it?
1: Yes.
2: Where is it? Go on, tell me where it is. No, I can't see it, honest.
1: No, can't go on.
2: Go on, tell me where it is. Go on, you're kidding me.
1: No, I haven't
2: got a cocktail cabinet.
1: Yes,
2: go on, kid. Where is it, then? Go on, tell me where it is.
1: Well, you'll see that little button over there with the red stripe on it.
2: Yes.
1: Press it.
2: You sure it'll be all right?
1: Oh, I'm all right. No,
2: I'll press it then, sir.
1: Yes, go on.
2: I'm going to press it then.
1: Oh,
2: you little tinker. You've got it under the seat.
1: Yes.
2: Oh, you've got it full up and all. Look, it's all the different bottles in it, isn't it? Yeah. Hey, what time is it?
1: 10:30.
2: Blimey, it's cocktail time. Well, I might as well mix them. What can I mix for you, then?
3: I never drink when I'm driving.
2: Don't you really? That's very sensible. I'm glad I'm not driving. Oh, well, cheers.
3: Cheers. Tell me, has Lord Crawley got anything else in his car that I haven't got?
2: Oh, yeah, he's got a partition. He's got a glass partition.
3: A partition?
2: Yeah. That's so the chauffeur can't do any earwigging when me and his lordship are talking high finance.
3: High finance, my dear good fellow. What sort of high finance could you and Lord Crawley possibly be discussing?
2: Well, I don't know. Sometimes his lordship sees me a bit skint and he sort of wants to offer me a loan of a quid, you know. That's why I had the petition built, so that it doesn't embarrass me in front of the chauffeur.
3: No. Well, there, Lord Crawley and I do differ. I haven't got a chauffeur. I prefer to drive myself.
2: Oh, well, in that case, I won't be embarrassed, then, if you haven't got a chauffeur. If you want to lend me a pound, like, you know.
3: Lend you a pound, really? I never lend money to strangers.
2: And you're quite right, too. That's what I wouldn't. I wouldn't lend money to strangers. But I don't look on you as a stranger. I think you're a very nice gentleman. I mean, you give me a ride in your car. I reckon that's very friendly indeed. Do you know, you're so friendly, I wouldn't mind borrowing a pound off of you.
3: Really?
2: Right, turn right here, then.
3: Turn right, are you sure?
2: Of course I'm sure. I know these roads. Go on, keep now. Turn right. Oh. Right, that's it. Right, now keep on till I tell you to stop. Right, stop right here, right now.
3: Okay,
2: that's it. Right.
3: Are you ready?
2: Pack up, walk. Right, that's it. Thank you very much. It's very kind of you. Now, what about those £2 you were going to lend me?
3: £2? What £2? £2 was never mentioned.
2: Well, what was mentioned, then?
3: Well, there was some talk of £1.
2: But you said you were going to lend me £2.
3: My dear good man, I never said I was going to lend you £2. You brought up the whole subject of money in pounds. There was £1 was mentioned. That's all. Just £1. £1. That was always mentioned.
2: Oh, I'll have to make do with that, then. That's all I could...
3: All right, look, if I give you £1, will you get out of my car now? Thank goodness for that. Here we are, then. Here is £1.
2: Thank you very much. Very kind of you, sir.
3: Oh, just a minute, before you get out. Just so I want to get a can. Now, am I on the right road here?
2: Oh, you were making for can,
3: weren't
2: you?
3: That's right, yes.
2: Right, let's try and help you now. You've been kind to me. Let's try and help you. Now, then, you know where you picked me up?
3: Yes, I shall never forget it.
2: Right, well, go back to there, then.
3: But that was about 40 miles back.
2: Yeah, I know. You know where you turn right?
3: Yes.
2: Well, if you turn left there, Cairns is about a mile in front of you.
3: Get out! Get out of my car!
0: The Temperance Seven, in a spirit of generosity and good humour, now propose to perpetrate on an unsuspecting public an item entitled The Mooch.

0: what can we do for you here today? You're interested in antiques, are you?
1: Well, I'm not exactly want to buy anything. I just wanted to know if you sort of, if you buy pictures here, like.
0: Well, we do buy works of art, and not just any old picture, you know. Why, have you got a few Van Goghs or some Rembrandts to sell? Or maybe you've got the missing Goya.
1: Well, I don't know anything about goiters, mate. All I know is I've got a... I've just got a picture here for sale, that's all. Just have a look at it, see if it's any good to you.
0: Well, I'll certainly have a look at it. I don't know if it...
1: Just see if you can give me something on that, that's all. Just
0: good
1: a few bob, that's all.
0: Heavens! Just a minute, will you? I just want to go and have a little word with my governor, if you don't mind. I say, sir, excuse me, quickly, over here. Look, sir, have a look at that.
2: Good heavens! Where did you get this?
0: Well, somebody just brought it in.
2: It's the missing Van Eyrich.
0: Yes,
2: it's been missing for years.
0: Yes.
2: How did you get hold of it?
0: Well, this old Spivey just brought it in. He apparently wants to sell it.
2: Well, buy it off him, you fool.
0: Yes, oh, yes,
2: that's
0: yes.
2: The missing Van Eyrich. It's worth thousands. Go and buy it off.
0: Yes, I'll go and right away and buy it off him. This little picture of yours now, well, you know, we might be interested in it, you know. We might, you know, manage to give you something on it. How much were you thinking of asking?
1: Well, I don't know, really. I don't know much about pictures. I don't know what they're worth. I don't know anything about them at all. What about 100 quid?
0: Done. I mean, oh, yes, yes. Certainly. Of course, yes. £100. Oh, yes, yes, sir. There we are. £100.
1: Right, thank you very much. You're very kind of you.
0: It's beautiful, isn't it? Beautiful. Absolutely beautiful.
1: I'll take it you like it, then.
0: Oh, I'm absolutely enchanted with it.
1: Well, in that case, then, do you want to buy another one like it?
0: I beg your pardon. Did you say another one? Like this?
1: Yeah, I've got two more.
0: Two more? Like this?
1: Yeah, exactly like that.
0: Well, you don't mean exactly like this, do
1: they're
0: you?
1: Identical. They are. You have a look. There you are. You can't tell them apart. Look.
0: Good heavens, I... just a moment, will you please? I'm supposed to have a go and have a word with my gardener.
2: Did you get the picture?
0: Yes, but look, something's wrong, sir. Something's wrong. Look, very wrong. He's shown me two more like it. Look, absolutely identical. Just have a look. See?
2: What? Two of these are obviously copies.
0: Yes, I know, but which?
2: I don't know. Look, we'll just have to buy all three. Obviously, one of these is the original. It's the only way to get it. I'll talk to
0: him. Yes, very good, sir. You go and talk.
2: Well, Mr.
1: Ains. Ains,
2: yes,
1: H-A-Y-N-E-S.
2: Yes,
1: H-A-Y-N-E-S.
2: Mr. Haynes. Yes.
1: Capital H.
2: Yes. Well, I like these other two pictures you brought in. I like them just as much as the other one. How much did you want for them?
1: Well, I don't know. Your mate's just given me 100 quid for the other one. These two others, they look just as good to me, these two.
2: Yes, sir. Give him another £200.
0: Certainly, sir, yes, sir. £200, there we are.
1: You know, it's nice to have done business with you.
0: Oh, I can say exactly the same, too. Oh, yes, I can indeed, oh, yes. Oh, just a moment before you go, you haven't got any more pictures like these, have you?
1: Oh, no, that's a lot. That's a lot,
0: good, right, good, good, thank goodness for that. So, that is the lot, is it?
1: Mind you, I can always get you some more if you want them.
0: You can? But what do you mean you can get us some more? From where? How?
1: Well, it's easy. My Hoppo paints them.
0: Your Hoppo? What? He does what?
1: My mate, he paints them.
0: He paints them himself?
1: Yeah, he copies them from an old painting he found the other day.
0: An old painting? Like these?
1: It's exactly like that.
0: That must be it. Yes, of course. That must be it. Yeah, look, sir, I was, your friend, this old painting of his, you know, the one you were talking about. He might sell it with him, you mean, you know. Not that we're particularly interested. We just thought we might like to have it, you know, with these three here. It might make a rather charming set, don't you think?
1: Well, I don't know, really. I mean, I don't think he would somehow.
0: You don't think he'd
1: sell it? I don't think he'd sell it, no.
0: I would give him £300 for it.
1: No, I don't think he would, no. I'm sure he wouldn't sell it.
0: We will offer you £500 for
1: it. Well, I don't think he'd sell it.
0: £600.
1: I honestly don't think
2: offer him £1,000!
0: Look, my dear fellow, you go home and tell your friend for this old painting of his, we will give him £1,000.
1: Look, mate, don't be balmy. He wouldn't sell that picture for 50,000 quid.
0: Why not?
1: It's the missing Van Eyrich.
0: Oh.
3: Ladies and gentlemen, Whispering Paul McDowell, assisted by the Temperance Seven, enters your very homes through the medium of the electric wireless, singing Sugar.

0: As election time draws near, we all of us, young and old, get a little excited. Arguments start in the locals, and when the candidates call, we've all got questions. The main one being, what's in it for us?
1: Oh! Hi, what's going on here?
2: Well, I'm sorry, mate, I thought you were the landlord.
1: Well, I'm not the landlord. Throwing buckets of water at me like that. I'm your political candidate, my good man. I'm the political candidate in this forthcoming by-election.
2: Oh, well, in that case, I'll come down then.

0: frightened of burglars.
1: No, mate, landlords and bailiffs. I mean, you get a bit behind me, they rent down this street and they try and eject you.
2: Oh, I see. You can't afford to pay your rent, eh?
1: Well, not since they stopped my sick pay, no. I mean, that's how they treat you in this country.
0: Really?
1: An ex-soldier, me, too, mate.
2: Ex-soldier, too.
1: Fought for me country, I did.
2: Really?
1: Up to me neck in muck and bullets, mate. Fighting, or wasn't I having to go out there? And suddenly come back and they stop your sick pay.
2: Well, I think that's absolutely terrible. Tell me, when did they stop your sick pay?
1: About 2 years ago.
2: 2 years ago? And you haven't paid any rent since then?
1: Well, I told you, didn't I? I'm a bit behind.
2: A bit behind? 2 years?
1: Well, that's a bit behind, isn't it?
2: It's a good bit behind.
1: All right, so it's a good bit behind, but there's no need for him to get sort of nasty, is it? I mean, they're rent mad, they are, these landlords. They're rent potty, that's all they are. That's all they think about is collecting rent. Capitalists, that's what they are, mate. Dirty, rotten, stinking capitalists, that's what they are.
2: No. I do think you're exaggerating a little there. But, anyway, why did they stop your sick pay?
1: Well, because I'm not ill anymore.
2: Well, I mean, really, you can't expect to draw sick pay if you're not ill, can you?
1: Well, that's not the point, mate. I mean, I was dependent upon that money. I mean, I started a budget and run up debts on it. And all of a sudden, they cut you off just like that. I mean, they go and get you better without any warning. I mean, it's all very well, mate, getting you better, but cutting off your sick pay can make you ill again, I'll tell you that, mate. I mean, I was prostrated for about 6 weeks after that. I had to take to me bed, I did. I mean, no governor's going to stand for that, is he?
2: Well,
1: it's
2: ridiculous. Actually,
1: he's not going to pay me money for coming in late and dropping off to sleep all the time, is he?
2: I mean, really came to talk to you about...
1: I mean, it's not fair, is it, really? I mean, it's unreasonable to expect a governor to do that.
2: I really want to talk to you about my election.
1: That's what I keep telling them down at Labour Exchange.
2: Well,
1: you can't talk to them down at Labour Exchange. The little bureaucrats down there, they are. They've got no sympathy for a man in my condition. All they're fit for is stopping you unemployment.
2: Shut up! I'm sorry, I did rather get a bit hasty there, but I really wanted to talk to you about the forthcoming by-election. I noticed, first of all, that you do have one of our election posters in your window there.
1: That's right, it's one of yours, yes.
2: Well, as I am the candidate for that particular party, I was wondering if I could count on your vote once again.
1: Well, that poster's got nothing to do with the voting, mate.
2: But it's in the window there.
1: Oh, no, it's only been put in here to block the hole up, mate.
2: Well, perhaps I can talk to you about the aims of my party. You see, you are obviously, as I tried to say before, a man with problems, and there might quite conceivably be something in our political manifesto that might appeal to you, and may even give you confidence in the plans that we have for the country.
1: Don't do that, love. Don't do that, love, please. The gentleman's talking.
2: Yes,
1: It's the wife. She's a bit simple. It's all right.
2: Oh, I see, yes. Well, perhaps you could come over.
1: No. Come on inside, love. It's no business of yours. You go in there. There must be plenty for you to do in there.
2: Just a minute. Let her stay out here. I mean, after all, she is a voter, and she might be interested in what I have to say.
1: No, you can keep her out of it, mate. I don't like her getting involved in politics. Her place is in the house, mate, not out here on the doorstep arguing politics.
2: Yeah, but my good man, she is a voter, and she's entitled to know what she's voting about.
1: Look, I tell her what she's voting about, mate. She votes the way I tell her.
2: Look, my good man, she's entitled to vote according to her own conscience and reasoning. I mean, after all, this is a free country.
1: Look, mate, it might be a free country out here, but it ends inside here, I tell you that. That's my house and I run it my way, mate, and my wife votes for what I stand for.
2: And what do you stand for?
1: Well, if you want to know, I don't know.
2: What don't you know?
1: Look, what I don't know is my own affair, mate, so you mind your own business. It's strictly between me and my conscience and the ballot box.
2: Yes, but you, the don't-knows, are a very important lot. You're very important in this election. You know, this is a marginal seat here.
1: Well, I know it's a marginal seat. You don't have to tell me, mate. And it was won and lost last time by about 400 votes. Well, I'm one of those 400 votes, and so is old Barney here, and so is everybody else in this house.
2: I see. Well, perhaps I can discuss this with you.
1: You can discuss all you like, mate, but I'm not an ordinary voter, you know, mate.
2: No, you must
1: have... I'm one of the floating voters. I'm a floater, I am, mate, and so is he. He's a floater.
2: Oh, really?
1: We know our political importance, don't we, Barney?
3: Yes, we know our political importance.
1: And what's more, mate, it's not only us, you know, that knows our importance. There's 8 families in this house. That's 19 votes, all floating.
2: Really?
1: Yeah, 18, 19 votes, all floating.
2: Just a minute.

0: say eight families? In that small house there?
1: Eight families, yeah.
0: Good heavens, my dear fellow. I can see why you're bitter.
2: Well, let me tell you right away. Let me tell you right now. I won't stand for that sort of thing. You see that I am elected as your political parliamentary candidate, and I shall investigate your landlord immediately.
1: Oh, you're a nosy Parker, are you, then? Oh, you're a troublemaker, then, are you? A troublemaker.
0: I'm on your side. I'm on your side. Your landlord is not allowed to cram eight families into one small slum house like that.
1: Look, it's got nothing to do with my landlord.
0: What do you mean it's got nothing to do with him?
1: I'm their landlord.
0: You're?
1: I'm their landlord, and what I do in my own house is my affair, mate. If I want to sublet, it's up to me.
0: But this is disgraceful.
1: Look, mate, you just said it was a free country, and I'm entitled to get a living as well as anybody else. And besides, mate, you get him chucked out here and he's homeless. Mate, you see what he stands for, can't you? You vote for him, mate, and you'll have no roof over your nose.
3: Don't worry, Arthur. I'm not taking him by his sword. I'm not daft.
1: No, nor the rest of the tenants here, mate. They're all happy in here. Every room in this place, mate, is self-contained, I tell you that. It's got its own door, and once they're behind that door, they've got their own privacy. And nobody else is allowed in that room except the families they're sharing with.
0: Well, I think it's monstrous, do you hear? Monstrous exploitation.
1: Well, you can call it what you like, mate, but they've got a better landlord than I've got, I tell you that. They don't get threatened with eviction if they get bit behind with their rents, do they, Barney? I mean, you've got no fear of that, have you?
3: No, we've got no fear of that. Well, he don't let us get behind with our rents, do you, Arthur?
1: Well, of course I don't. I mean, I look after them and plan for them, which is more than what a lot of people up in Whitehall do, mate, I tell you that. Look, what we want to know about this election is what's in it for us. That's what we want to know. We know what's in it for you. You get 10,000 a year and all found. We know what's in it.
0: 10,000 a year? Don't be so ridiculous, my good man. Why, even the Prime Minister doesn't get as much as that.
1: Oh, look, mate, we don't want to listen to your lies.
0: What do you mean, my lies?
1: What do you know what I'm talking about? You politicians are all alike, mate. You've got to be born liars to get the job.
0: Really, this is disgraceful.
1: You're well known for your lies, you are. What you tell us you get, mate, and what you stick in your pocket are two different things. What about all the perks, then? What about the perks?
0: What do you mean? What are you talking about, the perks?
1: You know what I'm talking about. Perks, mate. What we want to know is what perks are we going to get in this? If we vote for you, where's our perks?
0: I see. Do you want me to bribe you?
1: Well, if you're going to talk like that, you better come inside, mate.
0: There. What I've got to say to you can be sent out here in the street, out in the open. I can say it to you here and now. I'm not buying votes.
1: Well, all I can say is your party's getting very stingy, mate. I can recall years ago when you were more generous. In those days, it used to be a sack of coal here, used to be a sack of coal there, and a packet of fags there. Now it's nothing. We got nothing out of you. What about the last election?
0: What about the last election?
1: Well, you were supposed to be giving everybody £5,000 surtax. I saw it in the papers. That was all a pack of lies.
0: A pack of lies. You're talking absolute nonsense.
1: I went down to see the tax people. I said, I asked when I was due for it, and what did I get? Nothing but insult.
0: Your governor,
1: what's his name? Matt,
0: the thing is, I'm not in at the present
1: he's supposed
0: moment.
1: To have never mind about that. He's supposed to be making us all in a capitalist. All they've done is stop me sick pay. They made a pauper out of me.
0: Look, what is your sick pay?
1: I'm not a capitalist, mate. I'm just prostrated on my bed.
0: Prostrated on your bed. You're talking a lot of nonsense here. Don't be so ridiculous. You're an absolute oaf. That's what you are. You're an idle, lazy, good-for-nothing loafer. And what's more, you can keep your vote.
1: Well, you see what he's like. He's not even in yet. You see how much good this sort is going to do us, can't you?
0: Look here, my good man. I have no wish for your vote. I have no wish for them to talk to you. All I say to you is, go to hell!
1: Hey! Look, you can cut that language out, mate. We're not used to it down this street. Now, cut it out. Right, come on, Barney. Let's go inside.
4: Good day to you!
1: Wait, just a minute. I want to apologise to you.
0: Apologise?
1: I'm sorry about that water.
0: Yes?
1: It was meant for the landlord.
0: Really?
1: This is your bucking pool.

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Music by the Temperance Seven, vocalist Whispering Paul McDowell. The show produced by Richard Dinkley.

0: kill Jerrius, mister.
1: Yes, but Jerry is safe underground in concrete bunkers. We've shot off over 1 million cannon shells, and what's the result? One dachshund with a slight limp.
2: Shut up!
1: Thank you. I'm off to bed, where I intend to sleep until my name changes to Rip Van Adder. Bloody Germans, they can't take a joke, can they? Just when they take a few pot shots at them, they have to have an air raid to get their own back. Where are Air Force, the men that defend us against this sort of thing? Right, that's it. Hello? Yes, yes, I'd like to leave a message for the head of the flying corps, please. To Air Chief Marshal Sir Hugh Massingbird, Massingbird, VC, DFC, and Bar. Message reads, where are you, you bastard?
3: Here I am, sir.
1: For God's sake, Baldrick, take cover.
3: Why is that, sir?
1: Because there's an air raid going on, and I don't want to have to write to your mother at London Zoo and tell her that her only human child is dead.
3: Why, sir, it's just I didn't know there was an air raid on. Couldn't hear anything over the noise of the terrific display by our wonderful boys of the Royal Flying Corps, sir.
0: What?
4: I say, those chaps can't have thunder in their airborne steeds, can't they, dear? Hello, what's going on here? Game of hide and seek? Excellent. Right, I'll go count to 100. No, better make it 5, actually. Oh, it's sardines! Oh, excellent, that's my favourite one, that.
5: George!
4: Yes, sir?
1: Shut up and never say anything again as long as you live.
4: Right, sir. Crikey, but what a show it was, sir! Lord Flashart's flying aces! How we cheered when they spun, how we shouted when they dived, how we applauded when one chap got sliced in half by his own propeller. Well, it's all part of the joke for those magnificent men and their flying machines.
1: For magnificent men, read biggest show-off since Lady Godiva entered the royal enclosure at Ascot, claiming she had literally nothing to wear. I don't care how many times they go up diddly up up, but they're still gits.
3: Come on, sir. I'd love to be a flyer up there where the air is clear.
1: The chances of the air being clear anywhere near you, Baldrick, are zero.
3: Oh, sir, it'd be great swooping and diving.
1: Baldrick, what are you doing?
3: I'm a Sopwith camel, sir.
1: It is a Sopwith camel. Ah, right. I always get confused between the sound of a Sopwith camel and the sound of a malodorous runt wasting everybody's time. Now, if you can do without me in the nursery for a while, I'm going to get some fresh air.
4: Ha! Eat knuckle, Fritz! Ah, that is disgusting! A bosh on the sole of my boot! I just have to find a patch of grass to wipe it on. Probably get shunned in the officer's mess. Sorry about the pong, you fellows. Trod in a boss and can't get rid of the whiff.
1: Do you think we could dispense with the hilarious doggy-doo metaphor for a moment? I'm not a Bosch. This is a British trench.
4: Is it? Well, that's a piece of luck. Thought I'd landed sausage side. Might as well use your phone. If word gets out that I'm missing, 500 girls will kill themselves. I wouldn't want them on my conscience. Not that they want to be on my face. Hi, Flashart here. Yeah. Cancel the state funeral, tell the king to stop blubbing. Flash is not dead. I simply ran out of juice. Yeah, and before all the girls start saying, oh, what's the point living anymore, I'm talking about petrol. Woof, woof! Yeah, I dumped the kite on the prol, so send a car. General Meltitz driver should do. She hangs around with the big knob, so she'd be used to a fella like me. Woof, woof!
1: Look, do you think you can make your obscene phone calls somewhere else?
4: No, not in half an hour, you rubber desk Johnny. Send the bitch with the wheels right now, or I'll fly back to England and give your wife something to hang her towels on. Okay, dig out your best booze and let's talk about me till the car comes. Yeah, must be pretty impressed having Squadron Commander the Lord Flashart drop in on your squalid bit of line.
1: Actually, no. I was more impressed by the contents of my handkerchief the last time I blew my nose.
4: Yeah, like how? You've probably got little pickers of me on the walls of your dugout, haven't you? I bet you go all girly and giggly every time you...
1: I'm afraid not. Unfortunately, most of the infantry think you're a prat. Ask them who they'd prefer to meet. Squadron Commander Flashheart and the man who cleans out the public toilets in Aberdeen. And they go for Wee Jock Poopong McPlop.
0: Loop-the-loop. I honestly thought that... My God!
4: Yes, I suppose I am.
0: Lord Flashheart, this is the greatest honour of my life. I hope I snuff it right now to preserve this moment forever.
1: It could be arranged.
3: Lord Flashheart, I want to learn to write so I can send a letter home about this golden moment.
4: So all the fellas hate me, eh? Not a bit of it. I'm your bloody hero, eh, old scat?
0: Jesus.
3: My Lord, I've got every cigarette card they ever printed of you. My whole family took up smoking just so that we could get the whole set. My grandmother smoked herself to death so we could afford the album.
4: Of course she did. Of course she did, the poor love-crazed old octogenarian.
0: Well, all right, you fellas, let's sit us down and yarn about how amazingly attractive I am.
1: Yes, would you excuse me for a moment? I've got some urgent business. There's a bucket outside I've got to be sickened to.
0: All right, you chaps, let's get comfy. You look like a decent British bloke. I'll park the old booties on you, if that's okay.
3: It would be an honour, my lord.
4: Of course it would.
0: Oh, have you any idea what it's like to have the wind rushing through your hair?
4: No, sir.
0: I flew straight through a bedroom window, popped a box of chops on the dressing table, machine gunned my telephone number into the wall, and then shot off and shagged her sister.
5: Driver Parkhurst reporting for duty, my lord.
6: Well, well, well, if it isn't little Bobby Parkhurst.
0: Saucier than a direct hit on a Heinz factory.
5: I've come to pick you up.
6: Well, that's how I like my girls.
0: Direct and to my point. Woof!
5: Woof!
0: Tally-ho then, back to the bar. You should join the Flying Corps, George. That's the way to fight a war. Tasty tuck, soft beds, and a uniform so smart it's got a PhD from Cambridge. You could even bring the breath monster here. Anyone can be a navigator if he can tell his arse from his elbow.
1: Well, that's bordering out, I fear.
0: We're always looking for talented types to join the 20-minuters.
1: And there goes George.
0: Tally-ho then, Bobby. Hush, here comes a whiz-bang, and I think you know what I'm talking about. Woof!
5: Woof!
1: God, it's like Crufts in here.
0: Say, what a splendid notion. The 20-minuters. Soft tucker, tasty beds, fluffy uniforms.
3: Begging your permission, sir, but why do they call them the 20-minuters?
0: Ah, now, yes, now, this one is in my Brook Bond Book of the Air. Now, you have to collect all the cards and then stick them into this wonderful presentation booklet. Here we are, 20-minuters. Oh, damn, I haven't got the card yet. But the caption says, 20 minutes is the average amount of time new pilots spend in the air.
1: 20 minutes.
0: That's right, sir.
1: I had a 20-hour watch yesterday with 4 hours overtime in 2 feet of water.
0: Well, then, for goodness sake, sir, why don't we join?
3: Yeah, be better than just sitting around here all day on our elbows.
1: Thank you. I have no desire to hang around with a bunch of upper-class delinquents, do 20 minutes work, and then spend the rest of the day loafing about in Paris, drinking gallons of champagne, and having dozens of moist, pink, highly experienced young French peasant girls galloping up and down my... Hang on.
7: Cut. Ah, Captain Blackadder.
1: Good morning, Captain Darling.
7: What do you want?
1: You're looking so well.
7: I'm a busy man, Blackadder. Let's hear it, whatever it is.
1: Well, you know, darling, every man has a dream.
7: Mm.
1: And when I was a small boy, I used to watch the marsh warblers swooping in my mother's undercroft. And I remember thinking, will men ever dare do the same? And you know...
8: Oh, you want to join the Royal Flying Corps?
1: Well, that's a thought. Could I?
8: No, you couldn't.
7: Goodbye.
1: Come on, darling. Just give me an application form.
7: It's out of the question. This is simply a ruse to waste 5 months of training, after which you'll claim you can't fly after all because it makes your ears go pop. Come on, I wasn't born yesterday, Blackadder.
1: More's the pity. We could have started your personality from scratch. So, the training period is 5 months, is it?
7: It's no concern of yours if it's 5 years and comes with a free holiday in Tunisia, contraceptive supplied. Besides, they wouldn't admit you. It's not easy getting transfers, you know.
1: Now, you've tried it yourself, have you?
7: No, I haven't.
1: Trust you to try and skive off to some cushy option.
7: There's nothing cushy about life in the Women's Auxiliary Balloon Corps.
4: And the bishop said, I'm awfully sorry, I didn't realise you meant organist.
9: Thank you, George. At ease, everybody. Now, where's my map? Come on, sir. Thank you. God, it's a barren, featureless desert out there, isn't it?
10: The other side, sir.
1: Hello, George. What are you doing here?
4: Me, sir? I just popped in to join the Royal Flying Corps.
9: Hello, Blackadder. What are you doing here?
1: Me, sir? I just popped in to join the Royal Flying Corps.
7: And of course, I said...
9: Bravo, I hope, darling. Because, you know, I've always had my doubts about you trenchy-type fellows. Always suspected there might be a bit too much of the battle-dodging, nappy-wearing I'd rather have a cup of tea than charge stark naked at Jerry about you. If you're willing to join the 20-minuters, then you're all right by me and welcome to marry my sister any day.
10: Are you sure about this, sir?
9: Certainly. You should hear the noise she makes when she eats a boiled egg. You have to get her out of the house. So, report back here, 0900 hours for your basic training.
4: Crikey, I'm looking forward to today. Up diddly up, down diddly down. Whoops, poop, twiddly dee. Decent scrap with a fiendish red baron. Bit of a jolly old crash landing behind enemy lines. Capture, torture, escape, and then back home in time for tea and medals.
1: George, who's using the family brain cell at the moment? This is just the beginning of the training. The beginning of 5 long months of very clever, very dull men looking at machinery.
11: Hey, girls, look at my machinery!
4: Hey, for the man who has no underwear, ask me why. Why do you have no underwear, Lord Flash?
11: Because the pants haven't been built yet that'll take the job on.
4: And that's the type of guy who's doing the training around here. Sit down. Well, well, well, well, well, if it isn't old Captain Slack Bladder.
1: Blackadder.
4: Couldn't resist it, eh, Slackbladder? Told you thought I was great. All right, men, let's do it! The first thing to remember is, always treat your kite like you treat your woman. How do you mean, sir? Do you mean take her home at the weekend to meet your mother? No, I mean get inside her 5 times a day and take her to heaven and back.
1: I'm beginning to see why the suffragette movement want the vote.
4: Hey, any bird who wants to chain herself to my railings and suffer a jet movement gets my vote. Right, well, I'll see you in 10 minutes for takeoff.
1: Hang on. What about the months of training?
4: Hey, wet pants, this isn't the Women's Auxiliary Balloon Corps. You're in the 20-minuters now.
12: Sir?
4: Yes, sir.
12: Pratt at the back. I think we'd all be intrigued to know why you called the 20-minuters.
9: Oh, Mr. Thicker, imagine not knowing that.
4: Well, it's simple. The average life expectancy for a new pilot is 20 minutes.
1: Ah. Life expectancy of 20 minutes.
4: That's right. Goggles on, chocks away, last one back's a homo. Hooray!
1: So, we take off in 10 minutes. We're in the air for 20 minutes, which means we should be dead by 25 to 10.
4: Harry Blighter, sir, this is a bit of a turn-up for the plus fours.
7: I shouldn't worry about it too much, Bagger.
12: Flying's all about navigation. As long as you've got a good navigator, I'm sure you'll be fine.
1: Actually, they're right. This is a double. Whoops, a little wobble there. I'll get the hang of it, don't worry. All right, Baldock, how many rounds have we got?
3: 500, sir. Cheese and tomato for you, ration.
4: That's all! Tally, bally, how?
3: What's this, sir?
1: Baldock, will you stop arsing about and get back in the pocket?
3: Hey, sir, look, I can see a pretty red plane from up here. Woo!
9: Still, I
1: no! Watch out, Baldick. It stood right on our tail. Yes, now this is developing into a distinctly boring situation. But he was still on our side of the line. So I'll crash land and claim my ears went pop. First time out.
3: Oh, let's hope we fall on something soft.
1: Fine, I'll try and aim between General Melchin's ears.
7: I don't believe it.
1: A German prison cell. For 2.5 years, the Western Front has been as likely to move as a Frenchman who lives next door to a brothel. And last night, the Germans advance a mile and we land on the wrong side.
3: Oh, dear, Captain B, my tummy's gone all squirty.
1: That's because you're scared, Baldrick, and you're not the only one. I couldn't be more petrified if a wild rhinoceros had just come home from a hard day at the swamp and found me wearing his pajamas, smoking his cigars, and in bed with his wife.
3: I've heard what these Germans will do, sir. They'll have their wicked way with anything of woman born.
1: Well, in that case, Baldrick, you're quite safe. However, the Teutonic reputation for brutality is well-founded. Their operas last 3 or 4 days. And they have no word for Fluffy.
3: I want my mum.
1: Yes, it'd be good to see her. I should imagine a maternally outraged gorilla could be a useful ally. Final scrap. Prepare to die like a man, Baldrick. Or as close as you can come to a man without actually shaving the palms of your hands.
13: Good evening. I'm Oberleutnant von Gerhard. I have a message from the Baron von Richthofen, the greatest living German.
1: Which, considering his competition consists entirely of very fat men in leather shorts burping to the tune of She'll Be Coming Round the Mountain, is no great achievement. And what is your message?
13: It is, prepare for a fate worse than death, English flying fellow.
1: Well, so it's the traditional warm German welcome.
13: Also, he is saying, do not try to escape or you will suffer even worse.
1: A fate worse than a fate worse than death. That's pretty bad.
14: Yes, well, you see, it's all very well for you, isn't it? Sitting here behind your comfy desk.
15: Don't you take that tone with me, Lieutenant. I'll have you on a charge for insubordination.
14: Well, I'd rather be on a charge for insubordination than on a charge of deserting a friend.
15: How dare you talk to me like
14: How
15: that?
14: How dare
15: you?
14: Now then, what's going on here?
15: That damn fool Blackadder has crashed his plane behind enemy lines, sir. This young idiot wants to go and try and rescue him. It's a total waste of men and equipment.
14: He's not a damn fool, sir. He's a bomb hero.
16: All right. I'll deal with this, darling. Delicate touch needed, I fancy. Now, George, do you remember when I came down to visit you when you were a nipper for your 6th birthday? You used to have a lovely little rabbit. Beautiful little thing. Do you remember?
14: Flossie.
16: That's right. Flossie. Do you remember what happened to Flossie?
14: You shot him.
16: That's right. It was the kindest thing to do after being run over by that car.
14: By your car, sir?
16: Yes, by my car. But that, too, was an act of mercy when you would remember that that dog had been set on him.
14: Your dog, sir?
16: Yes, my dog. But what I'm trying to say, George, is that the state young Flossie was in after we'd scraped him off my front tire is very much the state that young Blackadder will be in now. If not very nearly dead, then very actually dead.
14: Permission for lip to wobble, sir.
16: Permission granted. Stout fellow.
14: But surely, sir, you must allow me to at least try and save him.
16: No, George, it would be as pointless as trying to teach a woman the value of a good forward defensive stroke. Besides, it would take a Superman to get him out of there, not the kind of weed who blubs just because somebody gives him a slice of rabbit pie instead of birthday cake.
14: I suppose you're right, sir.
16: Of course I am. Now let's talk about something more jolly, shall we? Look, this is the amount of land we've recaptured since yesterday.
14: Oh, excellent.
16: What is the actual scale of this map, darling?
15: 1 to 1, sir.
16: Come again?
15: The map is actually life-size, sir. It's superbly detailed. Look, there's a little worm.
16: So the actual amount of land retaken is...
15: Excuse me, sir. 17 square feet, sir.
16: Excellent. So you see, young Blackadder didn't die horribly in vain after all.
14: If he did die, sir...
16: That's the spirit, George. If nothing else works, then a total pig-headed unwillingness to look facts in the face will see us through.
17: So, I am the Red Baron von Richthofen. And you are the two English flying aces responsible for the spilling of the precious German blood of many of my finest... and my blondest friends. I have waited many months to do this.
1: You may have been right, Baldus. Looks like we're going to get Roger to death after all.
3: Do you want me to go first, sir?
1: Your English and your sense of humor. During your brief stay, I look forward to learning more of your wit, your punning, and your amusing jokes about the breaking of the wind.
18: Well, Baldrick's the expert there.
19: I certainly am, sir.
1: How lucky you English are to find the toilet so amusing. For us, it is a mundane and functional item. For you, it's the basis of an entire culture.
20: I must now tell you of the full horror of what awaits you.
18: Ah, you see, Boulders, dress it up in any amount of pompous verbal diarrhea, and the message is, square heads down for the big Bosch gangbang.
1: As an officer and a gentleman, you will be looking forward to a quick and noble death.
18: Well, obviously.
1: But instead, an even worse fate awaits you. Tomorrow, you will be taken back to Germany.
18: Here it comes.
1: To a convent school outside Heidelberg, where you will spend the rest of the war teaching the young girls home economics. For you, as a man of honor, the humiliation will be unbearable.
18: I think you'll find we're tougher than you imagine.
1: I can tell how much you are suffering by your long feces.
18: We're not suffering too much to say thank you. Thank you. Say thank you, Baldrick.
19: Thank you, Baldrick.
1: How amusing! But now, forgive me. I must take to the skies once again. Very funny. The noble Lord Flashart still eludes me.
18: I think you'll find he's overrated. Bad breath and impotent, they say.
1: Sexual innuendo! But enough of this. As you say in England, I must fly. Perhaps I will master this humor after all, yeah?
18: I wouldn't be too honest.
19: He's a little fella. If you get lonely in the night, I'm in the old chateau. There's no pressure.
18: Bradford!
19: Is it really true, sir? Is the war really over for us?
18: Yep. Out of the war and teaching nuns how to boil eggs. For us, the great war is finito. A war that would be a damn sight simpler if we just stayed in England and shot 50,000 of our men a week. No more mud, death, rats, bombs, shrapnel, whiz-bangs, barbed wire, and those bloody awful songs that have the word whoops in the title. Damn, he's left the door open.
19: Oh, good, we can escape, sir. Are you mad, Baldrick?
18: I'll find someone to lock it for us.
14: Shush, keep me! Mum's the word, not off, or what?
19: Sir, why did you just slam the door on Lieutenant George?
18: I can't believe it.
14: Go away! It's me!
18: But what the hell are you doing here?
14: Oh, never mind the hows and the whys and the... Do you mind if I don't?
18: Superman to get in here.
14: Well, it's funny you should say that, because as it happens, I did have some help from a rather spiffing bloke. He's taken a break from some crucial top-level shagging. It's me! Hooray!
21: God's potatoes, George! You said noble brother flyers were in the lurch. If I'd known you meant old slack bladder and the mound of the hound of the Baskervilles, I'd probably let them stew in their own juice. And let me tell you, if I ever tried that, I'd probably drown. Still, since I'm here, I may as well do it. As the bishop said to the netball team. Come on, chums. Come on.
1: Yes, sir. Look, I'm sorry, chaps, but I've splintered my pancreas. I seem to have this terrible cough. Cards!
21: Wait a minute. Now, I may be packing the kind of tackle that you'd normally expect to find swinging about between the hind legs of a Grand National winner. But I'm not totally stupid. I've got the kind of feeling you'd rather we hadn't come.
1: No, I'm very grateful. It's just that I'd slow you up.
21: I think I'm beginning to understand.
1: Are you?
21: Just because I can give multiple orgasms to the furniture just by sitting doesn't mean that I'm not sick of this damn war. The blood, the noise, the endless poetry.
18: Tell me really what you think, Flashart.
21: Of course it's not what I think. Now get out that door before I redecorate that wall in an interesting new colour called Hint of Brain.
18: Excellent. Well, that's clear. Look, let's get back to that lovely wall then.
21: Woof! Woof!
22: Bark!
18: Fast, Flashart!
2: Blackadder.
18: Oh, damn, foiled again. What bad luck.
2: Ah, and the Lord Flashheart. This is indeed an honor. Finally, the two greatest gentlemen flyers in the world meet. Two men of honor who have jousted together in the cloud-strewn glory of the skies. Face to face at last. How often I have rehearsed this moment of destiny in my dreams. The valor be to encapsulate the unspoken nobility of a comradeship.
6: Hello, darling.
22: Good Lord. Captain Blackadder, I thought you were...
6: Playing tennis? No. Dead?
22: Well, yes, unfortunately.
6: Well, I had a lucky escape. No thanks to you. This is a friend of mine.
22: Ah!
6: Hi! Flash out, this is Captain Darling.
22: Captain Darling? Funny name for a guy, isn't it? Last person I called Darling was pregnant 20 seconds later. Hey, you couldn't be bothered to help old Slacky here.
23: Oh, well, it wasn't quite that, sir. It's just that we weighed up the pros and cons and decided it wasn't a reasonable use of our time and resources.
22: Well, this isn't a reasonable use of my time and resources, but I'm going to do it anyway.
23: What?
22: This. Oh! All right, Slacky. All right, Slacky, I've got to fly. 2 million chicks, only one flash art. And remember, if you want something, take it. Bobby!
24: My lord.
22: I want something.
24: Take it.
6: Git.
9: Ah, Blackadder, so you escaped.
6: Yes, sir.
9: Bravo.
16: Don't slouch, darling.
6: I was wondering whether, having been tortured by the most vicious sadist of the German army, I might be allowed a week's leave to recuperate, sir.
9: Excellent idea. Your commanding officer would have to be stark raving mad to refuse you.
6: Well, you are my commanding officer.
9: Well?
6: Can I have a week's leave to recuperate, sir?
9: Certainly not.
6: Thank you, sir.

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4: 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Episode 3, Plays.
5: And they wonder why I hate Athens. I, who set off in life with such high hopes to be Heraclitus, the great philosopher of the age. Oh, those were the days, living under a bush in the countryside, growing a beard, thinking profound thoughts, rolling in dung whenever I felt like it, chatting up the less choosy of the sheep. And now look at me, in bloody classical Athens, with the city besieged by barbaric Spartans, working as a cook for my shallow, crowd-pleasing git of a brother Aristophanes in a restaurant with no visible means of food supply. I mean, look at this. We're under siege from the Spartans. I've got to make a banquet for 10 tonight out of, let's see, 1 gooseberry, 4 barrels of seaweed, and anything I can find scurrying about on the floor. And how does my git of a brother encourage me? By getting everyone to call me Mr. Harry.
6: Evening, Mr. Harry.
5: Oh, don't start, Xanthippe.
6: Heraclitus, Heraclitus.
5: Yes, yes, yes. All right, yes, yes, yes. Well, can we get on, please? We're late. Can we? You can start shopping that stuff.
6: Ah! Is this seaweed? Can you eat seaweed?
5: Well, we'll soon find out.
6: Cheer up, Heraclitus. You're a wonder in the food preparation area. So what are you going to do with the cockroaches?
5: Please? Oh, I'll show you. Now, first, you see, you drop them in boiling water. In they go. Pinch of salt, quick stir. Now, what we don't want is for their little bodies to soften too much at this stage. After a few seconds, now that's enough, remove them with this special net, like this. Now, as they begin to cool, coat with a little seasoned flour. Not too much. Yeah, oops! Knock a bit off there. That's it. That's it. Toss them into the fryer, like this. Now, the important part. Count 1 Kefalonian, 2 Kefalonians. Come on.
6: 3 Kefalonians, 4 Kefalonians.
5: Good. Remove them again with the little net, and then throw them on the floor and jump up and down on them, shouting, "That'll teach you, you vermin! Keep out of my bloody kitchen!" Don't tell me you were willing to eat one, Xanthippe.
6: Well, no, but times are hard. We're all starving together. And Socrates hasn't stopped raving on at home about that grasshopper surprise you did.
5: Yes, well, everyone loved my grasshopper surprise. But only because the surprise was there weren't any grasshoppers in it.
7: Mr. Harry!
5: Yes, Aristophanes.
7: I say, Mr. Harry, you do know we've got 10 adorable people out there waiting for their dinners. Mmm. Can I smell crisp duck with eiderdowns of sour cherries on a couch of parsnips?
5: No.
7: I've got a rather important guest tonight, Xanthippe.
6: Ooh.
7: I'll tell you later. Ooh, is that a gooseberry?
6: Yes, why?
7: Nothing.
5: Oh, Zeus's armpits, that man's insufferable.
6: Well, Socrates says he's a genius.
5: You're utterly senile husband says everyone's a genius, Xanthippe. That's how he manages to get so many free drinks. Rather important guest. I bet I know who it is.
6: Who?
5: Well, that new playwright friend of his, of course. You know, the one. Writes all those monologues for just the one actor talking to himself.
6: Soliloquies?
5: Soliloquies, that's him. Been hanging around for weeks.
6: Plato's in tonight, too.
5: Oh, don't start getting your tresses in a twist.
6: No, I'm fine. I know my relationship with Plato can only ever be
5: platonic. Exactly. Because he is
6: gay!
5: Yeah, normal, Xanthippe. Plato is gay, which is normal. Which means that Plato is in love with come on. Now, come on, you'll feel better.
6: Older men!
5: Good. And in particular
6: my utterly senile husband.
5: Dear old Socrates, yes. And is there any reason whatsoever to think Plato will suddenly abandon his Athenian principles, embrace heterosexuality and love a woman? The answer is no, Xanthippe. Nu omega, N-O, no. Oh, no, don't cry. You know, I can't stand it when you cry.
6: I never cry.
5: You're always crying. Oh, well, better get started. Hand me the gooseberry. Come on.
6: No, Aristophanes ate it.
7: What?
6: Well, look on the bright side. Now you can introduce the world to the gooseberry surprise.
2: Did I ever tell you you were a genius, dear boy?
8: Oh, well, gosh. More wine, Socrates, sir.
2: That stuff tastes of an Olympic wrestler's jockstra.
8: Oh, well, yes, sir. It's not too bad, actually.
2: The way I see it, Plato, war is a terrible thing.
8: Oh, you're right, sir.
2: Terrible, terrible thing.
8: Mm, the killing.
2: Yes, the killing.
8: The maiming.
2: Zeus, yes, all that maiming. Oh, Apollo's golden buttocks, what was I going to say?
8: And you can't get a decent drink anywhere, sir?
2: Well, exactly, you can't get a decent drink anywhere. You're a good lad, Plato. You seem to read my mind. What was that marvellous thing I was about to say the other day when you were, you piped up, when those chaps with clubs and things?
9: Warrant for your arrest.
2: Oh, came to arrest me for corrupting the Athenian young. You said you said something.
8: Oh, I know. You've got the wrong chap, officer. Socrates went that way.
2: You see, anticipation. Because that was, dear boy, precisely what I would have said if I told it.
7: Socrates, my oldest and most, well, my absolutely oldest customer. Oh, have you got everything you want?
2: Yes, thank you, Aristophanes, apart from food, of course. But you know what I always say?
7: What do you always say?
2: Zeus, I've no idea. Ask him.
7: I'll go and chivy Heraclitus.
2: Now, don't distress yourself on my account, Aristophanes. Oh, dear, I'm sure some food will turn up. I know Heraclitus is rather, well, you know, hairy. But he can do things in the kitchen in a time of siege that have to be seen, to be seen, to be seen, to be whatever it is. Do you know what he did to some grasshoppers last week?
7: What?
2: Made them completely disappear.
7: Excuse me, I'd better see who that is.
2: Did you see? This desperate starvation is the good side of war, Plato.
8: Explain, sir.
2: Well, it brings, you see, Plato, it firms, it... Tell me why this wise old philosopher, Socrates, thinks starvation is the good side of war. Plato?
8: Well, sir, thank you, sir. I suppose Socrates thinks, alpha, if I may, that war is a great leveller.
2: Good, good.
8: Beta, Socrates argues that in time of war, we are all brothers on the broken raft of history, sucking for nourishment on the same last calamari ring tossed us by the almighty God.
2: That's magnificent stuff, Plato. Poignant touch, the calamari ring. Just the one, you say? Can I have it? Ah, yes, Aristophanes. You're looking very pleased with yourself.
7: I am, but tell me what you've been talking about.
8: We've just been saying what comfort there is in all sharing the same starvation conditions of the Spartan siege, Aristophanes.
7: Really? Hmm? Well, guess what? I've just heard they've accepted my latest play at the Ephesus Festival.
2: I've got a special
7: passport through Spartan lines. So, jolly good luck to all you people sharing starvation conditions. I'm getting out. Look at this scroll, Plato. Signed by Zeus himself. It's his festival, you see. Smell that. From the thunderbolt he must have been fiddling with when he wrote it. To whom it may concern, by order of almighty Zeus, do not decapitate the bearer. He is a bit of a genius, by all accounts. I might underline that. And then, signed, almighty Zeus.
2: So you could go anywhere with that, Aristophanes? Well, I... Plato, didn't you just say... just now... don't we all have to stay here and suck... What are those other things you've got?
7: Oh, they're Olympus vouchers for slap-up meals in Ephesus. To whom it may concern, please serve world-famous succulent Ephesus dolphin pie to the bearer. Unless, of course, he has been decapitated by a Spartan who didn't know what decapitate means.
8: Oh, his Xanthippe, the food must be ready.
6: Who's having the Kefalonian special?
8: Ah, that's Socrates.
6: Oh, there.
2: Thank you, my little Gorgon. Turned anyone to stone tonight?
8: Oh, shut up, you horrible old man.
2: Do excuse me, Plato. Just need to have a word with my wife. Hell hag.
8: Monster. Tyrant.
2: Haridon.
7: I must go and tell Heraclitus my wonderful news.
8: Aristophanes just got some wonderful news, Xanthippe.
6: Oh, Plato, really?
2: Going to Ephesus.
8: Of course he isn't going to Ephesus, you old fool. No one's going anywhere.
6: No, really, Xanthippe. He's going to Ephesus.
8: Mine was the Parthenon of roast gammon in an olive grove of baby broccoli. Oh.
6: Well, I expect you heard some of the menus off tonight. You don't mind, do you, Plato?
8: No, this all looks delicious, Xanthippe.
2: No, it doesn't. It looks like a plate of seaweed. Oh, Zeus's great plopping number twos. It is just a plate of seaweed.
6: Well, that's where you're wrong, as usual, smarty sandals. What we have here actually is a bed of large-leaf saltwater marine watercress, yes? Drizzled with a kelp coulis and topped with shaved bladderwrack. Plate of seaweed.
2: And that's our dinner?
6: Yes, I told you, deaf as well are you. I'm so sorry, Plato. I'm sorry to serve such humble fare. I'd hate to see you waste away.
8: Oh, Zeus, I'm all right, Xanthippe. You're always so nice to me. I don't understand it. It's almost like when a chap's in love with another chap, only you're not a chap, so it's jolly weird. What do you think about Aristophanes' good fortune, Socrates, sir?
2: I think Aristophanes is a lucky git, Plato.
8: Do you know, for once, sir, you took the words right out of my mouth.
6: Heraclitus, don't cheer up. What are you doing?
5: I'm trying to suppress thoughts of murdering my brother. I managed to suppress them for 25 whole minutes once.
6: I suppose being older than him, you remember a time before he was born.
5: Oh, yes. Sunny days. Just me and Mother. Her oracling all day at Delphi. Me picking the wild flowers on a windy hillside. Then Aristophanes came along and... Well, I suppose you've heard me refer to the Junior Oracle Starter Kit.
6: Yes.
5: It was such a lovely thing, Xanthippe. Tiny incense burner. Prophetic multiple choice cards. Go to Troy, don't go to Troy. You've won first prize in the Judgment of Paris. Collect 200 drachmas. Well, Mother put it aside for me till my 10th birthday and then...
6: Did Aristophanes get it?
5: He's still got it. Mother said he was the imaginative one. He won't even let me see it, Xanthippe. Right. It's mine. It's mine.
6: All right. Have you ever talked to anyone about this?
5: No, I'm all right. No, it's always been the same. That's all. He gets the luxury trip, and I'm left to make up names like large-leafed saltwater marine watercress to trick people into eating seaweed.
6: Oh, about the seaweed, Heraclitus. They didn't touch it.
5: What? After all that boiling and shredding and shaving? Have you ever tried to shave seaweeds, Xanthippe? Oh, that's it. That's it. I'm going.
6: No, don't. What about the Spartans?
5: No, don't stop me. Don't try to stop me. I am going to walk outside the city wall, shake hands with the Spartan, say, come on if you think you're hard enough, and with considerable relief get my head cut off.
6: Hello? I don't suppose there's anything for afters. No, there isn't. Heraclitus is going to get his head cut off.
8: What?
6: Do something, Plato.
7: I'll call Socrates. What's going on?
6: Socrates, sir! It's Heraclitus. He's threatening to leave the city.
7: Is he? Well, I expect I know why. Jealousy. Why can't you be happy for me, Heraclitus? What are you doing with that disgusting plate of seaweed?
6: No, put it down, sir! Heraclitus, put down the seaweed!
5: No!
6: Put it down!
5: No, I have had enough! You are a git, Aristophanes!
6: No, Aristophanes! He's throwing the seaweed!
7: You nearly hit me! Right, I've had enough of this, Heraclitus. Once and for all, that junior oracle thing...
6: Look out, Aristophanes! It's slippery!
5: Whoa. I hear you all out!
2: look out, Aristophanes.
6: Socrates, at last! I was calling for you.
2: Very well, lucky I came. Look, any of that large leaf, what's it still going? I've changed my mind. I'm starving.
7: Just put it on the bedside table, Xanthippe. Thanks. Oh, it's you. Some sort of broth, I suppose.
10: Well, yes.
7: Any seaweed in it?
10: No. Well, a bit, yes. Quite a lot, actually.
7: How about you put it over there for now? I'll throw it on the floor and skid on it later.
10: Is your ankle very bad, Aristophanes?
7: I'm in agony, thank you.
10: Look, I just want you to know I feel terrible.
7: You always feel terrible.
10: Yeah, well, that's true. In that case, I'll tell you something else. I've had an idea. If you give me Zeus's scroll, I'll take the play to Ephesus on your behalf.
7: What? You think I'd fall for that? You think I'd hand over my precious scroll to you? The minute you were clear of the city, you'd scarper to the countryside.
10: Well...
7: I knew it.
10: Now, listen, Aristophanes. If you give me that scroll, I will swear, mind you, to take your play to Ephesus and help you win the prize. And then, yes, all right, I'll scarper to the countryside.
7: You hate my plays.
10: I do, yes.
7: Yet you swear?
10: I swear by Zeus's nipples. Now, think, Aristophanes, what's in this for you? First prize at Ephesus means more fame, more popularity, even more sex. All you have to give up is one hairy, disaffected brother who hates you.
7: Do you really hate me, Heraclitus?
10: It was I who sold that playwright Finger's flute girl story to the... which periodical was it?
7: The News of the Known World. No, I'm going to have to think about this, Heraclitus. Hand me that bowl.
10: Try the deep-fried, crunchy things.
7: Mmm. Interesting. Mmm. Lovely. Mmm. We'll miss you in the kitchen if you go, Heraclitus. These crouton things are... Mmm. I suppose you just knocked these up from things you found in the store cupboard.
10: I did. It was quite easy once they stopped wriggling. That's it.
7: Ow.
10: Come on. Sit there. That's right. Thank you. Could I have your attention, please?
2: What's going on now? Where am I?
10: Gentlemen, as you know, my brother Aristophanes has written a fabulous new play for the Ephesus Festival.
6: You don't like his plays, Heraclitus.
10: Have I ever said that?
6: You said you'd seen more entertaining heaps of ox dung than the last one.
10: Ah, but you forget I am president of the Athens chapter of the Ox Dung Appreciation Society, Plato. I find ox dung extremely entertaining. Now, to return to the play in question, however, which is named... Xanthippe with a Z. What's this, Aristophanes?
7: Xanthippe with a Z. Great name, isn't it? I mean, it's a bit like our own Xanthippe with an X, but funnier.
10: You're not thinking of changing that?
7: No, why?
10: To return to the play in question, then, Xanthippe with a Z. Our dear Aristophanes is sadly unable to present the play himself, and has therefore offered me his pass through enemy line.
2: Ah, some people would do anything for dolphin pie. Zeus, I know I would.
10: So he just wants to see me rehearse a couple of scenes. Gentlemen?
6: Well, I'm game.
10: So, all right, if all are in agreement, there are three characters in all. If the usual Aristophanes style is anything to go by, trivial demigods with unbelievably huge genitalia. For now, however, we'll take the genitalia as read. Socrates, would you play Senilites, an old philosopher whose greatness has waned?
2: Well, I'll do my best. Tricky thing, waning.
10: I myself will read the part of Plato with a B, a clever child. And, Plato, if you could read Xanthippe with a Z, a Greek matron, I just need a moment to consult the author. Study your parts, gentlemen.
7: What's up?
10: Aristophanes, is this play about poor Xanthippe's tragic and hopeless love for this idiot boy?
7: That's right. I was saying to soliloquies just the other day. I can't think why nobody's done it.
2: Well, let's start. Says here, a horn blows. Well, that'll do. Enter Plato as choric introduction with enormous genital appendage and traditional jokes.
10: Thank you. I say, how many gods does it take to change
7: it? What are you doing, Heraclitus?
10: I'm giving a work, solemn wait.
7: Really? Oh, well, it was very effective. Keep it in. Very good. Look, skip on.
2: Would you like me to do some waning now, Aristophanes?
7: Not yet, thank you. Page 17. Enter Xanthippe with a Z. Weeping. That's you, Plato.
8: Oh, me? Oh, how exciting.
7: And remember, it's funny.
8: Why is he here?
11: Oh, I am so unhappy. Although I love the clever child Plato and yearn to take him to my lusty bed.
8: Hang on. Isn't Plato a chap, Aristophanes? You mentioned an enormous, you know.
7: That's right.
8: Well, this Xanthippe with a Z, my character, she's a woman, isn't she?
7: Read as written, please.
11: Oh, I'm so unhappy, for though I love the clever child Plato and long to take him to my lusty bed, everyone in Athens is gay.
8: Oh, I see. Zeus. That's original. Woman loves a chap. Like the play where a woman falls in love with a stag and they kiss and he takes her eye out with his antlers.
2: Enter Plato. I don't seem to be in this scene.
10: Gosh, crumbs, crikey. Look, like to talk like this.
7: As written, please.
10: Xanthippe with a Z. Is it you?
11: Oh, Plato, what manly arms you have.
10: Why, thank you. Gosh, crikey. My manly arms, actually a lot of the chaps at the gymnasium admire them too. But of course the gymnasium chaps, being normal, want to have hot gay sex with me, so they'll say anything.
11: Oh, Plato!
2: This is new, is it?

0: very familiar.
1: Oh, it's terribly good, Aristophanes. It'll win the festival and then be staged all over the world.
2: You think I must enter the play?
1: Oh, absolutely.
2: In that case, hand me that scroll. Heraclitus, it gives me great pleasure.
3: Now, I think we should perhaps stop there for a bit. Take a breather.
2: What? I was presenting you with the scroll, Heraclitus.
3: I know. I just need to pop to the food preparation area. Bladder rack nibbles, anyone?
0: Oh, here I am. Ah, yeah. Plato.
4: We've stopped, Socrates.
0: Have we? Oh, spit.
3: Oh, Zeus, what can I do? Aristophanes actually offered me the scroll. I could be out of here by midnight, out of Athens, away from this ridiculous restaurant. My dream of returning to my simple life in Thessaly will finally come true. Oh, the old days in Thessaly. Where are you? Where am I? I'm in the bush. But I've sworn on Zeus's nipples to present the play in Ephesus. And if I do that, poor Xanthippe's darkest sexual secret, the secret I am supposed to guard, will be known to the whole world. Everyone will guess her identity. Her life will be ruined.
2: Heraclitus, what's happened to the nipples? What are you doing in there on your own?
3: I'm just explaining my situation to myself.
2: Well, don't. I keep telling soliloquies. Nobody does that in real life.
5: Ah, here he is. I should do this more often, Heraclitus. Our friends here have been very complimentary about my play.
0: Can I read you my favourite bit? The day I married Xantippe with a Z, a chicken quacked, a duck roared, and a lion laid down with a prawn. But it was I, Senilites, who did the most unnatural things. Very good, very good.
2: Here you are, Heraclitus. Take it, the scroll.
3: Thank you, Aristophanes. I don't know what to say. You know, I won't return.
2: Sometimes to love someone, you have to let them go, Heraclitus.
3: Do you mean that?
2: It's better to have loved and lost than never to have loved at all.
6: That's lovely.
2: When the furze is in bloom, my love's in tune.
3: You've been mugging up on proverbs again, haven't you, Aristophanes?
1: So I walked Heraclitus to the north gate, and I have to say he seemed rather less exuberant than you might expect. He kept saying, I'm her only friend, and I will ruin her life.
0: What was the damn fool talking about?
1: Oh, I've no idea. Will you miss him, Aristophanes?
2: Well, I've been asking myself that question, Plato. Do you know, he's only been gone 35 minutes, and I think I've already got over it.
1: Oh, here's Xanthippe.
7: Hello, Plato. Been weeping, my little hydra-headed serpent?
1: To think you cared, you old boar, harpy, ogre, witch.
2: I mean, obviously the place seems empty without him. And much less hairy.
1: I have to say, Aristophanes, it was a grand gesture, letting him go in your place. I mean, I know you're after the prize and everything.
2: Oh, I won't win the prize.
0: What? Is this modesty, Aristophanes?
2: I'm always modest. No, I won't win, because in fact my play was disqualified. Yes, I've just heard. Lost a half-decent chef for nothing.
1: But why has it been disqualified?
2: I don't know. I'm waiting to hear. That may be the messenger now. Oh, could you get it, Xanthippe?
8: Hello?
0: It's me.
8: It's Heraclitus! He's back! Oh, Heraclitus, I'm so glad to see you! He's back! I can't believe you're back! Everyone, get us back!
0: Hello? I'm back.
8: Oh, come in. You've only been gone 35 minutes. What happened? Are you all right? Would you like some broth?
3: No, thanks.
8: All the crunchy croutons have gone.
3: Oh, in that case, yes, I will.
1: For Hades' sake, tell us, Heraclitus, what happened?
3: I just couldn't go to Ephesus, Plato, that's all. It would mean hurting someone I'm very fond of. I nearly went. I wanted to. I got outside the wall, showed my scroll to a Spartan, and set off towards the sea. I said to myself, sometimes you must put yourself first, Heraclitus. And I breathed the air and thought, yes. I ran my hand over the scrubby grass. See, there's a tiny orchid I plucked from the hillside.
6: Oh.
3: Then I turned back towards the city, tore up the scroll, wept one last tear, and here I am. Oh, and someone gave me this message for you.

0: Aristophanes.
1: Thanks. Well, even though I have no idea what your problem with Ephesus was, Heraclitus, I have to say I applaud you for your selfless act.
2: Thank you.
3: Yeah, yeah. Especially when the play's been disqualified, in any case.
2: What?
3: Well, that's what you said, wasn't it? Aristophanes? The play's disqualified?
2: No.
1: Yes, Heraclitus. And I've just found out why. It turns out my chum Soliloquies has written an almost identical play arising out of his marvellously gossipy conversations here with me. And he's tipped to win.
2: No, I could be halfway to Thessaly by now.
1: Apparently the only real difference between our two plays is that he calls the old man Hocrates, the young man Inanites, and the woman, well, I never. Xanthippe with an X.
0: Oh, no.
1: Yes, Xanthippe with an X. Just like your dear wife, Socrates. He's called the play Xanthippe or The Endlessly Weeping Woman.
2: No!
3: You playwright's amazing. Aristophanes, listen, something I've always been meaning to ask. Where do you get your ideas?
4: 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Acropolis Now was written by Lynn Truss. It was directed in Birmingham by Brian King.
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13: Still working for Beaver Bayou?
14: Yes, I'm still working for you. Work's the right word, old boy. You know, I turn out every now and then, turn out a piece. Don't actually do much physical work. Oh, look, don't get me wrong on this, Alan. I mean, I haven't changed. I mean, I'm just the same as I always was. You and I, we used to think alike on most things. You don't think that working for the paper has altered me in any way. Good heavens, no. I mean, name any issue, and I'll agree with you on it, you know. You mustn't think just because my name's at the top of the column, I mean, you mustn't think that I'm in any way connected with it. I'm going to say, I mean, the only connection is, you know, I wrote it and they printed it, and then, you know, I was like, found into place that way. It's a very tenuous connection. I mean, a lot of people on the paper, I mean, understand me on this, Alan, a lot of people on the paper, just like you and me, who don't agree with the simple thing which we write, you know. It's part of the fun of it all. I mean, I like Louis Mountbatten. I mean, I think Louis does a grand job of work, you know, and if ever I have to write something about him, if I'm actually forced to write something about him, you know, derogatory, then I'll ring him up afterwards and apologise, you know. My wife and I, you've met my wife, haven't you? Lovely little house down in East Grinstead we've got now. Two kids. Got to fight for it, haven't you? We go for holidays in Germany, you know. We pop over to Bavaria, down the Rhine, drink a Stein with the people. We like the folk. I mean, I don't go along with these people who say it's only 16 years. Good heavens, no. two guineas a year we send regular as clockwork to the British Council. I mean, we do our bit. I'm working on the novel, you know. It's coming on, Alan. That novel's really coming on. It's going to come out very soon. I've got two chapters already, and when it comes out, it's going to knock the lid right off the whole filthy business. Show the whole flick street up for what it really is, you know. Really accurate. Tough stuff. If you're going to write a really accurate novel, and that's always been my ambition, you know, you've got to join the people you're writing about. It's all based on me, really. I mean, I'll tell you something that interests you, Alan. Whenever the old man has a party, a cocktail party, there's about 10 of us, young, progressive people, we all gather at the far end of the room and drink as much as we possibly can, you know, really slush it back. We're trying to sort of break him from within. And we really drink and drink and drink and drink, and quite openly, behind our hands, we snigger at him. As we snigger at him, you know. Yes, we snigger at him.
0: Well, I don't know. That doesn't seem very much to me.
14: Oh, no. Snigger here, snigger there. It all adds up.
0: I mean, take me. I'm no saint. But I turned down $3,000 a year in an advertising agency because I didn't want to make that sort of money.
14: I think that's wonderful, Alan. I think that's really wonderful. In a way, I wish I could be like you. We don't all come into 50,000 at the age of 21.

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1: Well, today the Englishman is becoming more sophisticated in his eating habits. And to fulfill this need, a number of smart bistros have sprung up, rejoicing in such names as the Contented Cuttlefish, the Interior Decorator's Arms. However, when I saw a new restaurant advertised in my copy of the Posing Brief Collector's Trade Journal, which I buy for the thought of the week...
2: Oh, by Jove, yes, I do.
1: Anyway, the advert read, "Whatever your pleasure, complete it at La Casserole de Bona Gourmet, Islington." So I decided to give it a whirl. Hello, anybody there?
3: Oh, hello, I'm Julian. This is my friend Sandy.
4: Oh, hello. Hello, Mr. Hall. How nice to have you today.
3: Yeah.
4: Oh, yes, welcome to our bijou, Restaurant S.
1: So you're restaurateurs now?
3: Yes. Oh, yes. We took it up after our success writing about Manjari in the glossy.
4: Yes, we are bona viveur of your Sandy stuff.
3: Yes, that's right. He's a sort of inclement Freud and I'm a sort of germ carrier. Don't do it for the money, of course. Just to oblige our chums.
4: Yes.
3: Get a lot of telly people in.
4: Yes, Reynard LaSpoon, the choreographer, he's always in. Loves our Omi cooking,
3: isn't he? Yes. And then there's Pandro Wildebeest, television director.
4: Mm.
3: Or producer, actually.
4: That's right,
3: yes. He does all those tough, hard-hitting documentaries about life on the coalface and steel smelting in Sierra Leone. Lives in that little pink cottage round the corner.
4: Lovely person.
3: Oh,
4: always dropping in for Jules' speciality. Always does. Drops in for it.
3: Likes what I do with the herbs, you see.
4: He does. He does. Jules and his herbs.
3: Yes.
4: Oh. He can do anything with a few herbs. It's a gift with him.
3: No, shut up.
4: No, it is. Don't run yourself down. Oh. Don't run yourself down. See his bread poultice. No, he's always denigrating himself, Miss Rawn.
1: Does he?
4: Yes, don't give yourself value.
3: Don't be strange, Mr. Horn.
4: No, don't be strange.
3: Sit yourself down.
4: Yes.
3: Now then, what's your fancy?
1: Well, could I have a vada at your entrees?
4: Oh, he's golden.
3: Here, here's the menu.
1: Yes. Oh, I see you've got lally of lamb on.
3: Oh, yes. Yes, your lamb's very nice. Or there's your jug's rye. That's some polari for hair.
1: Oh, yes.
4: Ah. We've got it from our special charcuterie.
1: Ah, charcuterie. Mm. Your butcher?
3: Oh, you think so? Must be the way I've had my hair done.
4: You see, Miss Drawn, Vidal likes him to show his ears.
3: No,
4: yes, well, if you've got them, you might as well use them. Of course, they stick out a bit. You don't go out and eye wind.
3: They do.
4: Stick out. They do.
3: No.
4: You lacquer them back. I've seen you at it. Seen him at it.
3: He's a traitor. You swore you'd never tell.
4: Oh, shut your mouth. Well, Miss Drawn, dear, what's it to be?
1: Well, what do you suggest?
4: Well, to start with, artichoke heart face, with perhaps your mini glass set of Chablis.
3: Then how about corn on your actual cob?
1: Oh, yes, not a bad idea.
4: you'll want a macon with that.
1: A macon, why?
4: I've seen you're a messy eater.
3: Then for your main course, there's your shish kebab.
4: Very shish, yes. With a bottle of your Chateau Neuf du Pape, that's your Pope's Newcastle. And my dear, there's a meal fit for a queen.
3: Yes, I fancy it myself.
4: Yes.
3: But you don't mind waiting, though, do you?
1: Why? Where are you going?
4: Out for dinner.
1: But,
4: Oh, we're not eating here, Ducky. The food's atrocious.
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6: We present I'm Sorry, I Haven't a Clue, a panel game. And your chairman this week, Barry Cryer.
7: Hello again. Once again, we're gathered here to perpetrate this monstrous panel game. In the blue corner, Graham, hello, Cheeky Garden, and Joe, hello, Sailor Kendall. Their opponents, Tim Brook, hello, Taylor. And Bill, goodbye, Oddie. Now, normally, we start with a musical round, and I'm afraid this week is no exception. In this round, ladies and gentlemen, I'm going to ask each team to sing a song, but they'll have to sing it as animals.
8: Can't do it.
7: Can't do it. You'll have to. Graham and Joe, I want you to sing Hernando's Hideaway, but in fact, as a dog and a cat.
8: Easy. Been too embarrassed in all my life.
7: Well, two points and a slight dose of mange, and I ask Tim and Bill to sing Volare, but in fact in the roles of an owl and a parrot.

0: Finest examples of teamwork since Raquel Welsh. I declare them the winners, if only for stamina, by 3-2. Here we're going to set up the feature for later in the programme, our later rivals. We want some silly names, ladies and gentlemen, for the people who are going to arrive at the Fishmonger's Ball. The Fishmonger's Ball, later in the programme, can we have your late arrivals, please? And we will, in fact, leap on. Let's have a musical interlude with Blues Time, ladies and gentlemen, Blues Time. Each team's going to get a subject on which they must improvise, nay, compose a four-line blues, and they sing alternate lines. We'll start with Tim and Bill on this. Your subject, and I've taken out insurance before I say this, Des O'Connor.
1: This is my subject. Sing the Des O'Connor blues, all right.
2: Oh, yeah.
1: I woke up this morning.
2: You could have fooled me.
1: Leapt out of my bed. Yes, I did. Leapt right out of my bed. I hoped there was something good on television. But oh no, there was the Des O'Connor show instead. Well, now, when I'm going to tell you some people, I don't want to say anything bad about Des O'Connor.
2: Of course, you shouldn't speak ill of the dead.
0: Hey! Sorry, Mrs. O'Connor. Des O'Connor in drag has just left the studio. We move now back to Joe and Graham. That was the Des O'Connor blues, by the way, got 4 points and 2 solicitor's letters. We go to Joe and Graham. Will you sing us a blues about strikes?
3: Think about the Industrial Relations Bill.
4: Oh, yeah.

0: For everyone at home, they walked off. Shabby but effective, shabby but effective. You won that round by 1 point, Joe and Graham. We move to misleading readings. Misleading readings, our next round. In this round, each team will read a well-known piece of prose or verse in funny and extremely silly voices, and the other side have to try and identify the piece. I shall score erratically. We'll start with Tim and Bill with their first piece,
1: which is The Seagull by Anton Chekhov.
2: Won't be very nice if someone meets her in the garden and tells Mama. Bring the tea in as well.
3: Here's the tea I was telling you about. This is what you ordered, man.
2: I don't remember. No, I don't remember.
3: That's nothing.
2: You could have fooled me.
3: Must have been something my medicine chest is going off. Don't worry, man. I'll go out and see. Just as I thought, a bottle of ether done gone burst. Comes. Indeed, I stand before you, me enchanted.
2: Oh, pardon me. It reminded me of how, everything went dark for a moment.
3: The fact is, Konstantin Gavrilovich done shot himself.
4: That could be a clue.
0: Could be a clue.
5: Konstantin had shot himself at the end of that piece.
0: Yes, you see.
5: And are we surprised?
6: Not a bit.
5: Is it by Chekhov?
7: It is.
5: Is it? No sex, please, we're British.
7: Chekhov!
0: Oh. Language, Bill, language.
5: The seagull.
7: The seagull, quite
0: the seagull right. Is quite thick. The seagull is quite thick. Oh, I think a resounding 5 points all told for Joe and Graham. And now it's Joe and Graham's turn.
1: With Pygmalion by George Bernard Shaw.
5: Could we please have some Scottish music?
8: I don't care how you treat me. I don't mind you swearing at me.
5: No.
8: I don't mind a black eye. I've had one before this, but I won't be passed over.
9: Then, get out of my way. I won't stop you. You talk about me as if I were a motor bus.
8: So you are a motor bus.
9: Huh?
8: All bounce and go and no consideration for anyone. But I can do without you. Don't think I can't.
9: I know you can, Cobber. I told you you could.
8: I know you did, you brute. You wanted to get rid of me.
9: Liar.
8: Thank you.
9: You never asked yourself, I suppose, whether I could do without you.
8: Don't you try to get round me. You'll have to do without me.
9: The end.
0: An extract. Des O'Connor in drag has just returned to the studio. He was playing a club in Brewer Street. No. We return. You remember the plot, We Return?
10: I have no idea what they were doing.
0: That was an extract from Dr. Dinkum's casebook, but you have to guess what it really was.
10: There was a reference to being passed over at the beginning.
0: Yes.
10: Sounds religious. Passover. Jesus Christ Superstar?
0: No.
10: Australian Superstar.
0: Australian.
10: Rolf Harris Superstar.
0: Don't think Australian will help you at all.
6: Bit of a pig.
7: Pig.
0: Oh.
10: So.
0: Too much
7: it was a hell of a bore, I know, but...
0: Porky and Bess? No.
7: Porky.
0: Which it isn't.
5: I'm sure you know.
7: Bernard Shaw, I know it, yes.
0: See.
8: Sure I do.
7: The pig cart. No.
2: The doctor's
10: Cowmalion.
2: The doctor's
0: Cowmalion, you're so warm.
2: The doctor's dilemma.
0: Let's...
2: No.
0: You've got it, haven't you? You have got it.
2: Yeah, but that's nothing to do with the program.
0: Just don't come near me.
2: That's just the doctor's dilemma.
0: Say it again, Bill. Say what you said before, just this minute.
10: Cowmalion.
0: Cowmalion, indeed. Or read Pygmalion by Artie Shaw. You're quite correct.
2: Yeah.
0: And it's to all misleading readings.
2: Did you heifer?
0: Did you?
2: No, you haven't.
0: Now on to the next round. And I'm going to ask each member of each team to, in fact, declaim a well-known poem. But they have to declaim it tunefully, ladies and gentlemen, because you have to sing a well-known poem. We're going to start with Graham Garden. And so it's Graham Garden singing Gray's Elegy in a Country Churchyard to the tune Darktown Strutters Ball.

0: There'll
1: you
0: be some.
1: Rehearsed that.
0: There'll be some turning in the graveyard tonight. 2 points. 2 points for Graham Garden. Bill, Oddie, will you oblige? Shelley's The Daffodils, Bill, on page 239. But in fact, to the tune of Somewhere Over the Rainbow.

We've reached the end of the rainbow. 4 points to Bilotti, and of course it's just been pointed out to me that The Daffodils was of course written by Wordsworth and not Shelley. Just checking that everybody was taking notice. And now, Joe Kendall, I'm going to ask you to procure your book, page 26, Blow, Blow, Thou Winter Wind, by William Shakespeare, better known as Percy Bysshe Shelley, and to the tune of If You Were the Only Girl in the World.

0: Joe, good wasn't the word for it. two again for that. Now, Tim Brooke Taylor.
1: I've done mine.
0: Tiger Tiger by the well-known spy, William Blake, to the tune of Around the World.
1: Is that 80 Days, Tim?
0: Yes. I'll search for you, that one.
2: Tiger, tiger, burning bright in the forest of the night. Knuckle hand, or I could frame the

0: And now, Paradise Lost to the tune of Mary Had a Little Lamb.
1: Those trousers did you the world of good, Tim.
2: No, they didn't.
1: Well, no, tenor marked down to 7.5. Tim Brooke Taylor, a resounding win for Tim and Bill by 8 points to 4. Pull up your socks, Joe and Graham. Now for a rather bizarre item entitled Tag Wrestling. I think I ought to explain that. Tag in this instance meaning tagline, punchline, final line. I'm going to give each team the final line of a hopefully short story. A member of one team must start the story and obviously head straight for the end of their own particular story before I press my hooter, if you'll pardon the expression. And then a member of the other team must then take up the story very quickly, but they're heading for their punchline. Now, the first team to reach their tag wins, and in the event of nobody finishing, I shall probably fall asleep. Now, we go first of all to Tim and Bill, and your tagline of your story is... So the choir went home and we could see our knees again just over the top of the roof. And so the choir went home and we could see our knees again over the top of the roof. Joe and Graham, the tagline of your story this time is the spaceship landed safely, proving porridge is inflammable in a leap year. The spaceship landed safely, proving porridge is inflammable in a leap year. So we'll start with Graham on this occasion, and you're heading for your spaceship line, are you not? Go.
3: Well, Professor, I said, it doesn't seem to me as if this is going to work.
4: Nonsense, my boy, he replied. Porridge, believe me, is inflammable.
0: As you may remember, he said, I had that astounding success with the giant knees. Thank you, Professor. I do. What exactly happened on that occasion? He said, well, it involved...
1: Joe.
5: Don't interrupt me, said the Professor. And then the second experiment you did was when the spaceship landed...
4: Was also on the subject of giant knees, insofar as the first lot deflated. So I made another lot, and of course we were hoping for success, so we went to the church to pray for the giant knees. We took them along there, and we asked the vicar to bless them. The choir came in at that moment.
6: Get out, said the professor. Are the vats full of porridge?
7: Yes, sir.
6: Right, prepare for blast-off. And away we went.
0: Excuse me, said the professor. I have these loony moments when I suddenly talk about strange things. Let us get back to the choir who are just coming in.
5: But the spaceship had already gone off with its inflammable porridge as fuel, and...
4: Naturally, the noise this made passing through the sound barrier was as if 1,000 Concords had passed that way, and the roof of the church collapsed at that moment, this lowering...
6: Luckily, the choir leaped out of the way. The spaceship landed safely, proving porridge is inflammable in a leap year.
1: Yes!
5: Why not?
1: Can you believe it? They did it. They did it. And our next round is, in fact, for want of a better word, a musical round, ladies and gentlemen. Musical round. In this round, I'm going to ask each team to play a duet. The instruments concerned in this debacle are, in fact, a violin and a Swanee whistle. I'm going to be drunk with power here. I've got to try and recognise the tune they're playing. If I recognise it, they score points. Tim Brooke Taylor wants to leave the studio.
8: Because we're going to be embarrassed anyway, I think for us, can we point out that the violin is not tuned?
4: Otherwise, we'd have no trouble playing whatever else.
1: So, in fact, I
4: think... Neither is the Swanee whistle, as you can hear.
1: Bill having the Swanee whistle and Tim having pointed out the violin is not tuned, I'm going to ask Tim and Bill to commence with a duet and a tune, and I'm going to see if I can ascertain the tune... sounded very like the refrain from Spitting, but I can't go further.
7: Can you give me a clue? What's it about?
8: You might have heard it the day before today.
7: I might have heard it the day before today.
4: Yes.
7: Is that a cunning clue to yesterday?
4: Yes.
7: I'll give you 2 points for that, and will in fact ask Joe and Graham, instruments akimbo, to play their duet. The Albert Hall is just better.
8: But 3 randy chickens have
7: been. It wasn't worth 3 randy chickens, was it?
4: Close.
7: Croat folk song. No, close. No. I clapped at the end, but I didn't want to be the odd one out. But is this a pop song in its loosest sense?
9: It was once.
7: It was once, yes. No longer after that. a recent pop song, was it?
9: Yeah, it gave me a nasty freight.
7: Gave you a nasty freight. Freight. I caught your intonation there. I shall throw it back to you. Freight.
4: Right,
7: what song do I know?
4: There, I
7: Freight Train.
4: Yeah.
5: No.
7: Nancy,
5: yes,
7: Whiskey and Chas McDevitt. Chas McDevitt.
5: Absolutely right.
7: I recognise it. I'm going to give you 4 for that. I'm going to give you 4 for that. He said maliciously.
8: Thank you for people with taste and discrimination.
7: The mutiny is breaking up. Mutinies Wednesdays and Saturdays only. Now. God bless you, Groucho. We race on to a round rather archly entitled What a Carry On, in which members of our teams are going to be asked to sing songs and they can stop on a word of their choice in the lyric. This has to be followed on with the song starting with that word. Although I will allow a certain amount of overlapping, which of course won't be seen by the people at home, so we'll get away with it. So, we will, in fact, I think we'll start with Bill Oddie, who will sing and stop on a word of his choice.

0: are my heart's desire.
1: Was that desire or delight?
2: You should be desire.
3: Desire.
1: But a desire,
3: it should be delight. I'm going to give you a point for that.
1: Delight.
3: Joe and Graham, because Tim should have said delight there. Oh. I'll give you a point. Carry on from delight, please, Graham. Sorry, Tim, not that's desire.
0: No, perfectly right.
1: Only look at delightful to know and heaven to kiss.
3: Just allow that, yes.
0: Kiss is my lucky day. They try to tell us we're too young.
4: Then springtime, am I?
0: I've got the feeling I'm falling.
1: falling. In love again.
0: What am I to do? Never wanted to.
3: But I've got them.
0: Lovely black eyes. Oh!
4: You beautiful doll, you great, big, beautiful.
0: Doll, singing doll. what was the...
3: No, we've got... I'm going to score Tim and Bill 6-4. And now we revert to late arrivals. You may remember I asked for people who are going to arrive at the Fishmongers Ball.
4: Oh, yes.
3: And first we'll go this time to Joe and Graham. Who arrived at the Fishmongers Ball?
5: The next arrival at the Fishmongers Ball is Mr. Ian Chips and his dog, Scamp Ian Chips.
3: Like it.
6: The next arrival at the Fishmonger's Ball is Mr. and Mrs. Itted Place. And their son, Phil.
3: Oh.
6: Itted. Scampy.
0: Laundering on that one. I like that.
6: Arriving at the Fishmonger's Ball next. Mr. and Mrs. Urbank, their two children, the budgie, the cat, and the dog Urbank.
3: Their two children.
6: Mr. and Mrs. Hiram E. Butt, and their son, Hal.
3: Oh.
6: And also, a touch of royalty to the occasion. The Queen of the Basques. Listen carefully. Madame Shark. And their son. The Basque King Shark.
3: Oh. I will score that 7-6.
5: A late arrival.
3: Oh.
5: At the Fishmonger's Ball.
3: It's running itself.
5: Hoping to get a laugh, so be kind to him. Mr. and Mrs. Sleep in the Subway, darling. And their dog, Fish. Who has now left?
3: That joke is ahead of its time, which is about 11:30 this evening. So I score 7-6 in favour of Tim and Bill on that round. One last quick round, and this is rather a novel one. For this round, I'm going to ask each team to give me £5. Right, that's it. No points for anyone. I win. I'm going home. Good night for now. Bye.

0: If you're paying this kind of money for a car, you'd want it to have a touch of style, legroom, four doors, and all that. And if this is what you had in mind, you don't even have to pay that kind of money for the new Skoda Super Estelle.
1: Skoda's new Super Estelle puts the man in the street
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2: And so, I will go to the gallows unrepentant, knowing that I have done what was right. Was done only for the love of my country, my ideals, and the principles I have lived by all my life. And so... and so I go to my death with head held high, proud but not dishonored.
3: By heavens, you're a brave man, Sir Giles.
2: There are others like me, as you will find out. Not quite so brave, possibly, but brave enough.
4: Giles, I implore thee. 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
2: Never. Courage, Ariadne, courage. You would not care to live with a man who betrayed his cause. We will meet again sometime. Somewhere.
3: Sir Giles Gervais, the executioner awaits.
2: I'm ready. The blindfold will not be necessary. Lead on, my lord. I go to immortality.
5: Where goest thou?
6: Arkadam, that went well tonight, didn't it?
7: Yes, very good. I felt them warming up in the second act. I got them halfway through the torture scene. It was my screens that got them. Hello, the curtain's going up. Right, all old hands in line, heads down for a quick bow.
6: Oh, I thought you were marvellous tonight, Tone.
7: Don't call me Tone, there's a good girl. Your Ariadne was coming along better tonight, Heather. Just watch it a bit in the farewell. You were overdoing the sobs tonight, taking the attention right off me, you were.
6: Oh, I'm sorry, Tone. I just thought it called for it.
7: Well, it didn't. Hello, it's going up again. Principles forward. Hold hands, heads down. Flash the teeth up to the balcony. Ah, my public, they love me out there tonight. Listen to them beating the daylights out of their hands there.
6: Are you going to give them a speech tonight, Tone?
7: I might, as it's Saturday. Hello, it's going up again. Right, me on me own this time. Hop it, you lot. Thank you. Bless you all. Right, all on for another one. Come on, hurry up. One more curtain, it's the record for this place. Donald Wolford only got 3 for the Demon Barber. Right, heads down, all step forward. Thank you, you're too kind. Thank you. On behalf of the entire company myself, I should like to thank you for this wonderful reception you've given us tonight. It's always a great thrill to play to such highly receptive, critical, and highly intelligent audiences as one always finds here in Middlesbrough.
8: Huddersfield!
7: Yes, of course, Huddersfield. And we all look forward to the day when we will be able to return to the stage of this magnificent theatre of yours, the Alhambra.
8: Empire!
7: The Empire, yes, thank you very much. Look after yourselves, have a good weekend, be nice to each other and drive carefully. Farewell, Bolton, Huddersfield.
6: Put your foot in it again, Tone. Fancy forgetting which town you're in.
7: Look, Heather, stop calling me Tone. When I'm doing the straight drama, I'm Anthony. It's bad enough being called Tony. Let's have a little respect for the principal. It isn't right for subsidiary members of the cast to address the principal with diminutives. Wilfred Hyde White doesn't allow his bit players to go around calling him Chalky.
6: Well, I've seen some people get carried away with their own importance. Now, let me tell you, I've been in the business for a few years
7: yes,
6: now.
7: Yes, and some of us know how many.
6: Don't get personal. I've seen some big heads in my day, but if you carry on like this, we'll have to get a bigger rope for the hanging scene.
7: I don't find that particularly amusing. You're getting vicious, my dear.
6: Oh, good night.
7: Right, see you on Monday morning, Scarborough, early.
6: I'll be there.
7: Oh, by the way, what are we doing?
6: The Tale of Two Cities.
7: Oh, yes, I've got another death scene in that, haven't I? I have me bonce whipped off again. And don't forget, when I'm doing the far, far better thing I do now than I have ever done, I want it to be. Don't cough. You completely killed it at Sunderland the other week.
6: Oh, all right. Here, coming round to the Chancellor's, have a quick one.
7: No, not tonight. I'm getting off home to London for the weekend. Have a rest and watch some television, you know. I'll see you Monday morning.

0: Are you reading, Sid?
1: Well, that's what I usually have a book up in front of my face for.
0: Oh. Sid?
1: What?
0: What's it like reading?
1: It's all right. Something to do. Nothing to go mad about.
0: Well, if you don't like it, why don't you read Tubbs' postcards?
1: Because I've read them, and they're worse than the book.
0: Read them for me again, then.
1: Oh, blimey. All right. Which one do you want to hear?
0: The one from Grimsby with a picture of the lady fish gutters on the front.
1: Right. Grimsby. Going like a bomb. Packed every night. The legitimate theatre is the life. No more variety for me. Send a pair of clean socks and see if my new Astrakhan coat is ready.
0: He's doing well, though, isn't he?
1: Seems to be. I would never have believed it. Him, a straight actor. A 3 weeks correspondence course in the method who's got him away.
0: Read the one from Barnsley.
1: Barnsley. Bigger triumph than Grimsby. Standing room only. Riots at the stage door. A star is born. Fated everywhere. Champagne parties till dawn. P.S. Where are those clean socks?
0: Well, I'll bet all this will make a difference to him. He'll be mixing with a higher class of people now. He'll probably move into Chelsea with the clever dicks. He's got his reputation to think of now.
1: I hope he does move. As long as he dibs up my 10%, he can go where he likes.
2: Aha! What is this I see before me? Two scurvy knaves, perchance, both with their dirty great plates on the table. Come on, get them off.
0: Tub, I didn't know you were coming home.
2: Obviously. The place is like a pigsty. I always thought you never cleaned it up when I was away. Who knows, I might have walked in here with Dame Sybil Thorndyke on the arm. Fine impression this would have given her.
1: Oh, sit down and have a bottle of beer.
2: Oh, thank you.
1: Well, how'd you go last week?
2: What can I say? Broke the box office records, 4 curtain calls last night, crowds outside the stage.
1: Yeah, never mind about all that old cod's wallop. How much loot did you come away with?
2: £15, less me health stamp.
1: Fifteen nigger, that's 10% of 15, that's 1 case 5. 30 bob. 30 bob? Is that all I get for the week? 30 bob?
2: I did the work, you've just been lying here scratching yourself.
1: I got you to book in, I want more than 30 bob.
2: What you must realise, Sidney, is that straight actors do not earn the same money as comedians. It's a completely different line of business.
1: Then go back to the comedy. You were earning hundreds at that. Get the red nose and the big boots on and get out and earn some loot.
2: Never. I've finished with professional buffoonery. I'm an actor now. People in this country respect you when you don't get laughs. They tip their hats when they pass you in the street. Morning, sir, they say. Sir. Sir. Ah, what music. I never got called sir when I was a comic, not once. It was always, aye, aye, big feet, hello, mate.
1: Well, all comics get that. It's because they like you. You're being familiar, friendly. They like to think they're mates of yours. Don't you want people to be matey with you?
2: No, I don't. I want respect. I want to be aloof. I want to be considered above it all, unattainable. Like all the knights of the theatre. People don't get matey with them. They don't call Sir Michael Redgrave big feet when he walks down the street. People respect him because they got dignity, you see. I want the old touch of the forelock when I'm being driven down the high street in the back of me landau. I might give him a slight inclination of the head and a few limp hand waves.
1: Yeah, well, don't be surprised if you get a few limp cabbages, too.
0: Welcome home, Tub.
2: Thank you, William.
0: Nice to see you home again.
2: Thank you, it's nice to be home.
0: Have you brought the plug for the television set home with you?
2: Of course.
0: Well, can we have it then to put it on?
2: Certainly, here it is.
1: Why do you always have to take our plug with you? Why can't you leave it on the set?
2: I should think so. I'm not having you wearing out my tube. I know you. It'll be on all day. From the racing at Cheltenham right through to the national anthem. When I go on tour, the plug goes with me.
0: Oh, well, which program shall we have it on?
2: I don't care.
0: Well, what do you fancy, with or without advertisements?
2: Yes, well, let's have it, let's have it without advertisements tonight. Australian buffoon. I'm feeling rather cultural. What's on?
0: BBC, a Western.
2: Oh, dear. What's an ITA, then?
0: ITA? A Western.
2: I'll put the BBC on. It might be a cultural Western.
0: Right.
3: I'm a-coming to get you, Wyoming.
4: Oh, stone me. Turn it over to the other lot.
5: I'm a-coming to get you, Montana.
0: Well, which one do you prefer?
4: Oh, leave it where it is. He rides a better class of horse on this one. Turn the sound up a bit.
3: Well, you killed him like you said you would, Marshal.
6: Yep, but I don't feel good about it.
3: But he was a killer.
6: He was a man. Don't ever forget that. If the people who are going to come after us are going to build this country of ours into a place where decent folk can live in freedom, they got to see that boys like him get a better chance in life.
4: He's soft-hearted, you know. He's a fool to himself. They'll get him one day. He never likes killing anybody. 150 he's done in since this program started, and he still hasn't got used to it.
6: You got to remember, there's good in all of us. You just got to dig down inside.

0: on, Dave.
1: He's right, you know. He's dead right. He's got his fair share of brains underneath that big hat. There's good in all of us. We could do with more deep thinking like that.
2: I suppose you're right, Marshal.
0: Yep. Well, send him up to Boot Hill and let's get on back to Dodge.
1: Well, that's it then, is it? I want to see who played that part. Very good. Oh, here it comes. Marshall played by June. No, that was the girl. Stow me, they're whipping the credits up quickly. Oh, I've missed them all. Makeup fight. Well, who cares who made them up? Honestly, why don't they slow down the credits? You see the list of characters? You look along the dots to see who it was, and he's gone.
3: Hey, look, the advertisements are starting.
1: Oh, yeah. Oh, yes. Oh, yes, hello. There's that bird sitting in the bath covered with soap. She's a lovely girl. She'll be coming in the dance hall in a minute, 2 hours later. There you are, there you are. Look, there she is. Ooh, done up to the nines. There's the bloke who dances with her. He's a drip, that one. I don't know what she sees in him. I wouldn't waste a bar of soap on him. Hello. Hello, here's a cartoon one. Oh, it's him. Oh, yes, me on the floor, that little bloke. Oh, dear, dear. Oh, dear. The way he walks up the side of those buildings. Oh, dear. They all have more of these, you know. He's a skeet. He's a kite. Hello, hello, here's another one. Fancy him doing adverts. I wouldn't go on an advert. Takes away all your dignity.
4: Why don't you stop rabbiting on about dignity?
1: Well, it does. How can one retain one's dignity blabbing on about frozen peas?
4: Will you keep quiet? I never heard one word that man said.
1: I'm just surprised at actors of his standing doing things like that. Hello, another cartoon. Hey, this is a new one. I haven't seen this one before. What's it advertising?
3: Cornflakes.
1: Oh, yeah, he's holding them up so we can see what the cutout is. Ooh, a cardboard fort and a red Indian. That's worth having. He'll be telling us how good they are now and how we're taking chances with our health, not eating them. Here he goes.
5: Here you are, then. This is stuff for you lot. Harper's Cornflakes. Get a plateful of this down you and you won't know what hit you. You'll be jumping about all over the place.
4: Why don't you shut up? I'm trying to listen to this bloke talking.
1: It's not me. It's him on the screen. I haven't said a word.
4: Him? Get away. It was you.
1: It wasn't, I tell you. It was him. Listen.
5: Don't forget, then. Every breakfast time, eyes down for a plateful of Harper's.
1: Stone me, I'm being impersonated.
5: Harper's, stone me, you'll love him.
1: What a liberty, it's a dead ringer for me. He's impersonating me.
5: Why don't you buy a packet and make your breakfast time a real Harper's half hour?

0: Harper's offer? How did you hear that? How dare they do this to me? I've never been so impersonated in all my life. Switch it off. Well, what a sauce.
1: Now, come on, be honest. You've been making adverts on the side, haven't you? All this stuff about dignity. You have been making yourself a few bob on the cornflakes without telling us, trying to do me out of my 10%.
0: I tell you, I don't know anything about it. I wouldn't lend my name to a thing like that.
1: Your name wasn't mentioned. It was just your voice. Hoping I wouldn't know it was you.
0: It wasn't me.
2: How much money did you get for it?
0: I didn't get any money for it.
2: What do they pay in cornflakes?
0: For the last time, it's nothing to do with me. It's somebody impersonating me.
1: Ah, oh, well, it doesn't make any difference.
0: It makes a lot of difference. I wouldn't mind so much if they were good cornflakes. I've tried those things. They're terrible. No noise at all when you pour the milk on. No, it's complete silence. Not a peep out of them. Just lie there and soak it up. Well, I take a very serious view of this. Nobody asked my permission. Could well make me the laughingstock of the entire theatre. It'll take all my dignity away from me.
1: Of course it won't. Nobody will realise it's you.
0: It's not me.
1: Well, they won't realise it sounds like you.
0: Well, we'll see. I'm at Scarborough next week. We'll soon see what the public reaction is.

0: Marguerite, 'tis you. They let you come to the prison to see me.
1: Oh, my darling, what have they done to you?
0: Courage, Marguerite, courage. You've been good to me. What can I do? What can I give you to show my appreciation for your devotion?
2: Give her a packet of harpers!
0: yes. Oh, Marguerite, I don't know where to find the strength to face the executioner.
2: Have a spoonful of harpers!
0: Do you mind, please? Give the artist a fair hearing, please. 'Tis a far, far better thing I do now than I have ever done.
2: Well, it's certainly better than that advertisement.
0: Oh, this is ridiculous. Curtain, bring down the curtain. I knew it. I knew this would happen. Ruined the whole performance they did.
1: And what about me? You ought to know better, a man in your position stopping to make tatty adverts. Haven't you got any artistic integrity?
0: Have a care, madam. You're talking to the star. Dame Edith Evans has been after your part, you know.
1: Oh, well, she can have it. I've never been so humiliated in all my life. Harper's cornflakes.
0: Well, it was nothing to do with me.
1: Well, here comes the manager. I bet he'll have something to say to you.
3: All right, Hancock, here's your money. I'm paying you off.
0: I beg your pardon?
3: You heard. I run a straight theatre here. My regular patrons have been complaining.
0: But I didn't do the advert.
3: It was your voice. That's good enough for me.
0: Ruined. A brilliant career struck down by a packet of cornflakes. Well, we'll see about this. I shall sue for damages.
4: Court will rise. Case number 12 on the list. Hancock versus Harper's Cornflakes. Mr. Justice Spooner presiding.
5: Continue.
4: The plaintiff is suing the defendants for damages suffered to his professional reputation and loss of subsequent earnings due to an alleged impersonation of his voice in a television advertisement.
5: I see. Well, who's going to start?
4: May we have the case for the plaintiff, please?
6: My lord! Ladies and gentlemen of the jury, my client is a world-famous celebrity.
5: I've never heard of him.
6: Well, he's quite well known. His case in a nutshell is that the defendants used an impression of his voice without his knowledge or permission, and it has made him the laughing stock of his profession and has resulted in loss of engagements and a considerable amount of money. He is claiming copyright on his absence.
5: I beg your pardon?
6: His absence. His absence choice. His voice.
5: Would you please consign yourself to expressions in common usage?
6: Well, it's in usage down our way, mate. I don't know where you live.
5: My place of residence is no concern of this court. Besides, I'm certainly not telling a man of your record where I live. Continue.
6: Yes, sir. I call William Billabong Kerr.
0: Do you think that's wise?
4: Call William Billabong Kerr.
6: Is your name William Billabong Kerr?
7: Yes, known professionally as Billo the Performing Man. I do a dog act. And he just sits there and barks, and I do all the tricks.
5: We are not interested in your profession. Get on with it.
6: Mr. Kerr, will you tell the court, in my own words, what happened at 23 railway cuttings on the 25th last?
7: You and me got drunk.
6: Before that?
7: We opened the bottle.
6: No. Before that?
7: Oh, we went and bought it.
6: I'm not talking about the booze up, son. What happened while we were watching television?
7: Oh, yeah. Well, Mr. Hancock came home after a hard day at the theatre and told us how well he'd done and what a big name he was now. Whereupon, we switched on the telly and we were confronted by a Western. So we turned over and we were confronted by another Western, which was just as good. Stroke bad. After which, we were entertained by commercials, one of which was a little bloke who burst his way through a packet of cornflakes and told us how good they were in Mr. Hancock's voice.
6: Are you sure it was Mr. Hancock's voice?
7: Oh, yes, I thought it was him at first.
6: How did you know that it was not Mr. Hancock?
7: Well, it couldn't have been. He's too big to come out of a cornflake packet.
6: I mean the voice. How did you know it was not Mr. Hancock's voice?
7: Because I was sitting next to him and I watched him, and his lips didn't move once while the little bloke was talking.
5: It could have been a record of Mr. Hancock's voice?
7: I refuse to answer that question on the grounds that I might incriminate myself.
6: Step down. You ratbag. I will now proceed to prove that the voice was not Mr. Hancock's own voice, but a deliberate impersonation. Call Anthony Hancock.
4: Call Anthony Hancock.
6: Are you Anthony Hancock?
7: I am.
6: Did you at any time ever lend your voice to a cornflake advert?
7: Never.
6: Did you ever agree to let anyone else impersonate you for the purposes of making a cornflake advert?
7: Again, I must reply, never.
6: And would you say that the voice on that advert was similar to yours?
7: Similar? A dead ringer, your worship. And at a dead ringer, I was amazed. Flabbergasted is more the word. 100% 22 carat flabbergasted. Well, if anyone hadn't known different, they would have thought it was me.
6: And thousands of people have subsequently thought that it was, in fact, you that done it.
7: I should say so. It's been a source of great embarrassment to me ever since.
6: Would you tell the court, please, just how this vulgar impersonation has affected your theatrical career?
7: Do I have to?
5: I think the court ought to know.
7: Very well. It's a tale of the utmost woe. Humiliation has been heaped on me. I've been ridiculed from all parts of the house. Prices of the seats has been no barrier. I have been chiyiked from the balcony. From the dress circle and from the stalls. And last week, the final indignity. Chiyiked from the raspberry mousse and drink on a stick girls. To continue. At Newcastle on Tyne, in my rendition of Hamlet, halfway through the ghost scene, when I was reeling back saying, "What is this I see before me?" There came from the back of the stalls a distinct cry, "A bowl of harpers, mate!" In Nanook of the North. Even the stagehand started taking the mickey. I opened the door of my igloo in the frozen north and walked straight out into a cornflake storm.
6: Tell me, Mr. Hancock, what has been the effect on your future engagements?
7: All cancelled. 15 managements have cancelled my booking at a personal loss to me of earnings amounting to no less than 73 quid.
5: But you're asking for £100,000.
7: Well, they can afford it. I read the papers. Stone me, you can get 50,000 for being hit on the head and not being able to smell your dinner.
6: Your worship, what my client means is that his star was in the ascendancy. Who knows what gigantic fees I could have been screwing them for now. That will be all, Mr. Hancock. You may stand down.
7: Thank you very much, and I'd like to place on record my appreciation for you up on the bench. Yes, you, the one with the wig on. You've been most helpful. I know you're going to do your best for me, and if I do all right, you're on a pint of cider in the Law Court Arms afterwards. I can't say fairer than that.
5: Would you step down, please, and keep quiet?
7: Oh, yes, of course.
6: I will now call the villain of the piece, the man who was responsible for the impersonation of Mr. Hancock's voice. Call Arthur Plowright.
4: Call Arthur Plowright.
6: You are Arthur Plowright of no fixed abode?
8: I am.
6: And what is your speciality?
8: I'm an impressionist.
6: Were you the man who was employed to provide the voice on the Harper's Cornflake advert?
8: That's right.
6: Did you or did you not make a conscious attempt to impersonate my client?
8: No.
6: Will you demonstrate to the court, please, the voice you used for the advert in question? Read this phrase in that same voice.
9: Good evening, and welcome to Hancock's Half Hour.
7: It's me. You all heard him. That's me. Come on, where's the money?
5: Be quiet. Sit down. I wish to hear a comparison of the two voices. The plaintiff will step up next to Mr. Plowright. You will both hold a conversation with each other. You, Mr. Plowright, using the voice in the advert. Go.
7: How dare you use my voice?
9: I am not using your voice.
7: Yes, you are. You're doing it now.
9: I am not. The voice I invented.
7: This is ridiculous. It's like looking in a mirror. That is my voice.
9: It's a coincidence. I've never even heard of you.
7: Stone me. He's cheeky as well.
9: Are you asking for a punch up the bracket?
7: You heard him. That's mine. Punch up the bracket. I always use that. It's up at the Lord Chamberlain's with me name on it. Patented, that is. All right, say this. Hancock's half hour.
9: Hancock's half hour.
7: 150,000. I put me prize up. It's an open and shut case. I demand justice. Well, you won, Tub.
8: And quite right, too. What a liberty.
7: Pity about the damages. That's a big drop, you know, from 150,000 to 73 quid.
8: Still, I proved my point. That's the main thing. And they've put in an injunction against him. He can't use my voice on any more cornflake adverts. I've got my dignity back, if nothing else.
6: And that's all you have got.
8: Well, my acting career is finished, I know, but I've still got my radio show.
6: You have not.
8: Pardon?
6: A bloke from the BBC was in court. He thought the other bloke sounded more like you than you do. So he's fired you and booked him instead.
8: They can't do that. How can you have Hancock's half hour with no Hancock?
6: Nobody's going to know the difference.
8: Well, I will. I'll be out of work.
6: No, you won't, boy. I got a booking for you.
8: Doing what?
6: The voice for some more cornflake adverts. Five at a week in it for you.
8: But this Arthur Plowright will be making much more than that, doing my job. I'm starting at the bottom again.
6: Well, it's your own fault. You shouldn't have sued him in the first place.
8: But you're my agent.
6: Oh, no, I'm not. I'm his agent now. Tedder, all the best, mate.
8: Well, of all the dirty tricks.
7: What are you going to do now, Tub?
8: Brush up on my impressions for these adverts. If he can get on by being sued, so can I. Here you are, Edward Everett Horton. Oh, oh dear, oh. Oh, thanks. No, that's no good at all. Charles Lawton. Mr. Christian, bring me some harpers and I'll have you strung up from the highest yardarm of the British Navy. No, Robert Newton. Ah, Jim Lad. Here's your cornflakes, lad. Ha ha, ha ha.

0: That was Hancock's Half Hour, starring Tony Hancock, with Sidney James, Bill Kerr, Anne Lancaster, Peter Goodright, Ronald Wilson, Jerry Stovin, Wilfred Babbage, and Jack Watson. Theme and incidental music composed and conducted by Wally Stott. Alan Simpson and Ray Gorton wrote the script, and the production, which was recorded, was by Tom Ronald.
1: Will you have a polo, dear Liza, will you have a polo, dear Liza, polo?
2: How very kind of you, dear Henry, I most certainly will. I'll have three or four, or maybe more.
1: But you've taken the old tube.
2: Because they happen to be my tube of polo, dear Henry. Have one. Mm.
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5: Ladies and gentlemen, the BBC have decided to draw back their veil of secrecy and announce to the listeners a Merry Christmas and custard. Jingle bells, jingle bells. Who threw that second-hand Christmas pudding at me eye?
6: Quick, Jock Snare, turn his teeth behind his back before he can eat it.
5: I'll get you for this.
7: Happy! Spelled S-C-O-P with a capital K. How dare you chain up Wallace's dinner manglers during the greedy gut season, huh? What? But hark! What light through yonder window break?
6: Message for you.
7: Merry Christmas, Bill! And what's this?
5: The bell!
6: He didn't have much of a part.
5: I do.
8: Pass one. Will the cars take up their positions? On your Alfred, get set. If the audience get on their marks, they too will be able to follow the show. Get set. We give you now the radio adaptation from the dinner of the same name, A Christmas Carol by Kind Permission.
9: Oh, you're the father. And here, at Christmas, we see the great venerable offices of Scrooge and Marley, importers and exporters for the great year of 1887.
10: How about you? Marley is dead. Marley is dead.
11: No, I'm not.
10: Yes, you are. 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One barrel of Blunger's Violent Stone and Ginger Purge. One gill of Rare Leopard Oil in newts. 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Who is it?
7: Short man, Captain Tanaka.
10: Scratch it.
7: Where's it itching?
10: On my tool. On my tool.
7: Oh, you've got an itching tool. Well, they're the kind of joke they told in 1887.
10: Bar me my tea and only two sugars.
7: One too many. I'll recover it. Stand back!
12: Oh, hello. Care to join me in a cup of tea?
7: What? Have you seen 3 lumps of sugar come this way?
12: No, and I've been here since the milk came.
10: Come on now. Get out and get back to your desk, both of you, except Echoes and Ned.
7: Oh, for no reason at all, folks. What's the date today?
12: 24th of December, Christmas Eve.
7: So they both fall on the same day. Must be slippery.
10: Yes, well, I don't think we can wait any longer for any more laughs on that one. Now, back to work or I'll belt you nothing.
7: But, Mr. Scrooge, it's Christmas Eve, a time of goodwill and custard.
10: So it is. Merry Christmas, Scratchy.
7: Merry Christmas!
10: Now, get back to your desk or I'll belt you nothing.
7: Hey, Mr. Scrooge, can I go home 2 seconds early tonight?
10: Two seconds? You must be mad.
7: I'm a sailor, the next bloke.
5: I'm the next bloke, folks.
7: Please, Mr. Scrooge, it's Christmas Eve and custard. My wife is getting the children together for a census and custard.
10: No, N-O pronounced.
7: What a cruel man. Here I am, as tall as a church mouse, but much bigger a cone. All I'm paid is one wooden leg a week, and it's only worth half a nickel.
12: Remember, Nerdy, the verdict of sin is death.
7: You've just been paid, haven't you?
12: What? You mind what you're saying? My father's influential. Did I write that? Influential. He's got a finger in every pie.
7: What's his name?
12: Sweeney Todd. What a next joke, folks. Will you put this school cap on and bend down? Because I'm going to chastise you. Now, lad, this is going to hurt me more than it hurts you.
7: So saying, he hit himself.
13: Boy, this is the ideal time for me. Hello, folks. And this is the spirit of Christmas Nose. Merry Nose and Custard, folks. Wally boy, play that Nose and Custard music.
14: Looky!

0: And so we leave Happy Conk's Max Geldray with a white Christmas and a red bank statement. Christmas Carol and Custard Part 2. On your marks, bloom! The office of Scrooge at knocking off time.
1: Who's knocked off my sandwiches?
2: I was hungry and custard, Eccles.
1: Oh.
2: Look at my poor emaciated, thin body.
1: Thin? You're thin? Stand on these talking scales.
3: Can't he move?
2: It's a lion custard, I tell you. Look, I'm so thin my slacks have come down. I'll pull them up.
3: Start your slacking. You're fired. F-I-R-E-D pronounced. Here is a week's notice. In lieu of money.
2: What about my wooden leg?
3: Put Zekel on your head and throw us a coffee apple. Now then, Eccles. I trust you.
1: So do I.
3: Good. Well, take this Christmas pudding and lodge it in my bank on your way home. You remember that.
1: I love the black and white lodge in the bank.
3: Well, it's near enough a day. Little does he know the pudding's full of gold for every bit worth nearly 50,000 pounds.
1: Too rich for me, folks. Come on, Ned. I'll walk home with you.
2: Right. Come on. Wasn't far, was it?
1: You remember the way, too.
2: I'll look at the door of my old-fashioned H.P. home.
1: Oh, Minister, what?
4: What is it, Tyler?
2: Hello, my darling. Merry Christmas and custard.
4: Oh, who are you, Ben?
2: I'm Ned, your husband.
4: Oh, you can come in. Your dinner's in the oven. Oh, dear. Oh, stop it, Ned.
2: Well, it's Mrs. Eccles, my workmate.
1: Hello, Miss Eccles, right you?
4: Oh!
1: It's Christmas, isn't it? Oh.
5: Hello there, Daddy, darling.
2: Oh, Janice, my golden-haired daughter. My, how you changed.
5: Daughter, I'm your son.
2: You have changed. No more explaining for you. Oh, darling wife, I just remembered. I forgot the Christmas pudding.
4: Hello, Daddy. When do you have that nice Christmas pudding, Daddy? Hello, Daddy. Hello, Daddy.
2: Who is this darling, wretched, crusty little unshaven creature in the pram?
6: This is your first set of twins, Neddy.
2: Twins? There's only one of them.
6: They had a merger, more economical.
2: The last voice came from a man 7 foot tall wearing a nappy.
6: I am your firstborn, Ned. That's why I'm older than you.
2: Now I know you're lying. I never had a first child. We started with a second.
6: That's right. I'm your first second child.
7: You mustn't doubt your ability, Daddy. Merry Christmas, Moriarty.
2: You said that last year.
6: Now to certain things. Let me help you with that naughty, heavy Christmas pudding, little Daddy.
5: Cut it! Quick, Moriarty! Head for part 3. I've got friends there.
2: Stop him! Quick, my silent movie piano! Get up there!
0: If the audience will all get their pianos ready, they too can join in the chase. Ready? Go!
5: You hear that, Moriarty? We're being pursued by pianos.
4: Oh.
5: We've got to throw them off the scent. In the bath. Now, scrub those crutty knees.
4: Big apple!
5: What?
2: What, Richard? Sorry to interrupt your honeymoon. But have you got any windows you'd like cleaning tonight?
6: What's it? I'm sorry, I haven't got one on me. But wait, is that your ladder?
2: Yes, Larson's to carry 2 people in custard.
6: Could we hire it?
2: Doesn't go any higher, it's fully grown.
4: Is it, Matthew? It is, I say.
2: Well, make me an offer.
4: And there's more where they came from.
2: Oh, lovely. Kind of reeching for temporary rubbish. Chip it all right, you see. I bought the wife a dustbin for Christmas, and I don't want to give it to her MC.
5: Sentimental. Moriarty, start the ladder and balance it, boss, on top.
4: Bring it.

0: Blast. One of the music. Just when I was overtaking them.
1: Who's that standing on my nut?
0: When are you then?
1: I'm down this old man.
0: What? Oh, I'm sorry. You think I was traveling on ahead? Hello.
1: Sewerman Sam, they calls me, mate. Here, you haven't got a clothes peg handy, have you?
0: No, have you?
1: No, no. What other game can we play now?
0: Have you seen two men on thin, steaming legs pass this way?
1: Oh, yearn, yearn. They leave here on a ladder. One twit was balancing a bath on top of it. And the other twit was clutching a Christmas pudding twixt his knees.
0: That's them, all right.
1: Oh, I was only guessing. Oh, well, I'll come up for a smoke. Here, mate, would you keep a tow rag?
0: Thank you, just what I need. Quick! This isn't a tow rag, it's a cigarette.
1: I don't know.
0: Now, look. Who's that two-seater pile of rubbish and custard?
1: It's mine, mate, a present from an enemy.
0: Want to rent it?
1: Cost you one wooden leg.
0: Here's half a knicker.
2: No! Mine, what you doing, Peter?
0: Nina Valham! What are you doing in that pram?
2: It makes me look younger.
0: You make the pram look older.
2: Never you mind, Ned. If it can happen to Lolita, it can happen to me.
0: I must be off.
2: Be off, then. I was underneath that car cleaning it. Twinnock, I look lying on my back in the middle of the road. One arm held up, clutching a piece of body bread. Supposing a policeman had asked me what I was doing, I would say, Constable, I cannot tell a lie. I'm breaking the world record for oily rag clutching. Yeah. Hello, everybody. I didn't see you there. Merry Christmas and custard to you all. Are you getting nice things in your stocking? I'm getting legs in mine. Good thing, my dear sir. Who threw that junior spaceman Christmas pudding at me?
3: Merry Christmas, Bottle.
1: Hey, what you doing trimming at the pavement?
3: Nothing like a dip in the morning. Hup! Flash!
1: You dive onto the pavement?
3: Sure.
1: You must be mad.
3: Can't argue with facts, folks.
1: Isn't it no excuse, Echo?
3: How about stupidity?
1: Well, come on then. Show us how you can dive under the pavement, Echo.
3: Well,
1: come on, sir.
3: That's one of my secrets. No. Okay, then. All right, then. What? Oh. My secret's out. I nearly went unconscious, then.
1: Don't you worry, because I can cure that unconsciousness.
3: Oh.
1: Stop ad living, man. Hand me that tax-free hammer. Now then, close your little eyes.
3: Right.
1: Now close your big ones. Ladies and gentlemen, my subject's head is now unconscious. By using the blend butter special wetting method, I will restore him to health. While we are waiting, we will wait. I wonder what the folks back home are doing.
0: We're not doing anything.
3: Oh! That made an egg. What happened?
1: See, he is conscious.
3: Oh.
1: I have cured him. I have cured him of the unconsciousness.
3: How much owe you, Doc?
1: Nothing.
3: See?
1: Yeah. I don't know how to keep going. It's just that the end of the future. Here's my card and case.
3: Oh, a card and a little case.
1: Keep away now. Bye-bye, car.
3: Bye-bye, bottle. There goes a clever man. That
4: man
3: there with a hurry. That's some brutal.
4: Man, these introductions get worse all the time. Bring out the beast, bring out the beast, bring out the beast in me. Bring out the beast, bring out the beast.

0: from the privacy of my own Christmas trousers, I announce the last part of Christmas Tales You Lose. The scene. Two criminals are approaching the home of a Mr. Watt, a Welsh expert on Dickens.
1: What the Dickens to call me? I was sitting in my farmhouse in Brecon when...
2: Look, this pipe, there's a man sitting in his farmhouse in Brecon when...
3: What? Must be 50 miles away. I'll knock.
1: Knock! Ooh, a couple of English scribes and a ladder.
3: Sir, we are two impoverished professional Christmas pudding eaters.
2: Please, sir, I'll be asked at a nice table and two chairs facing inward.
1: Well, seeing as how it's Christmas and custard, come in, Valentine. This is my wife.
3: She sounds like a dog.
4: Hello, darling boy. Welcome to a real Welsh home bus. It's a warm, bright, moonlit night to afternoon. I can't help loving that man of mine.
3: Must be hell in Wales.
5: How dare you talk about my old Dutch like that?
3: Don't you move, Harry Welshman. You and that Dutch thing in drag, get into the cupboard. Harry, man, you're due at the door any second in your roll of scratches.
5: You're right, there I am now.
3: Quick, Moriarty, swallow that pulling downwind.
5: No, you don't. Don't move, Moriarty. This match. Recognize it?
2: That match. That match is the one that belongs to Tin and me.
3: Hello, match.
5: And that, folks, is how Moriarty is ripped by Mac, their match.
4: Nearly finished, folks.
5: Nearly for that. Part three, all's well that ends well. Folks, I return home with my Christmas pudding intact, doing my own continuity.
3: Welcome home, Scratchit.
5: Mr. Scrooge and Custard, what are you doing here? Wearing a funny paper hat, a ginger wig, and a three-legged cardboard suit.
3: I've changed drastically. I'm no longer a miser. Here, there's a present for you.
5: What I always wanted. A white spotted bowler.
3: Yes. The Trafalgar Square special. And on the other legs available. Oh! Oh! Now to certain things. Are you ready, Echo?
6: Sure.
3: Now tell me, have you ever been hit with a sock full of grit?
6: No!
5: No!
3: In future, the answer will be yes. Are you ready? One, go!
5: Dennis Budlock in the flesh.
3: It's only a temporary arrangement, I assure you. I happened to be passing, and I heard the sound of a merry ex-certificate Christmas party, feeling no pain and having no fear.
7: Oh!
3: What?
7: Dennis of Doolally. My old steaming sweetheart.
3: What? Min of Mongolia. Oh, me pukes.
7: Dennis, look. I'm underneath the guitar. Oh!
3: Darren, close your eyes, Min.
7: Ready.
3: Right in the old seasonal. Now then, Ned of Wales, what is this I hear about you and a four-eyed woman?
5: Four-eyed woman?
3: I heard you sing it on some record. I love you for life. You sing
5: a song.
3: Oh,
5: a Christmas song. Oh, yes, we need to avoid a funny payoff.
3: Yes,
5: a grin. God, let us all pull together. This is a time of agreement among men.
3: Agreement.
5: Let us sing a white Christmas.
3: And one, two.
0: And as the goons bluff through the payoff, We wish a Merry Christmas and Custard to human beings everywhere. And it appears to me they are just about everywhere. What a pity. Good night.

0: 31 and a half, 32, 33, 35, 40 and 10 is 50, and 50 is a pound. 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
3: Oh, I do wish you wouldn't creep up on me like that.
4: What's the matter? Don't you like surprises?
3: No, I don't.
4: See her? I'll bring you a present.
3: No, I'd rather not.
4: Oh, go on. Take her. It's a symbol of our friendship.
3: Oh, all right. What on earth is it?
4: It's an X-ray photograph of my chest.
3: What are you giving me this for?
4: It's just to show you my heart's in the right place.
3: Well, it's about time somebody saw through you.
4: Oh, well, if that's the way you feel, you better make the announcement, then you honestly. Sometimes you offer your friends you to people.
3: Ladies and gentlemen, whatever happens during the next 30 minutes will certainly be beyond our ken. Among those taking part are Sir Roger Cantaloupe, Ebony Figment, Miss Cordelia Lullington Cove, Edward Smith.
4: Who?
3: Edward Smith.
4: Oh, somebody's got a very vivid imagination.
3: To continue, Francis Camembert J.P., Pandit Bert Higgins, and of course Mr. Kenneth Horne, who prefers to remain anonymous. Ladies and gentlemen, Kenneth Horne. Well, now, tonight I was going to talk to you about the excavations on Salisbury Plain, but I'm afraid I just don't dig that sort of thing. So, instead, let me tell you about some of the things that happened to me last week. On Monday, I went to Bisley for the Large Bore and Small Arms Championship, which I won, being unanimously adjudged the biggest boar with the smallest arms. On Tuesday, I was going to Stoke Newington, but somebody had already stoked him. So I stayed at home and washed my hair. As usual, I gave it a shampoo. I couldn't get a real poo. And I set it with the new miracle spray marketed by Max Rubinley. Well, now I know their slogan is accurate when it says it comes out a treat. However, I put it back with a new preparation called Sticker Hair On, so all was well in the end. Or the sides, anyhow. However, Thursday was really a momentous day. I remember it was a glorious morning, and I decided to have my breakfast in the garden.

0: Everything's going toast, marmalade, and wasps. How pleasant it is breakfasting out in the open air. I've always felt that communing with nature does something to a man.
1: Prudence!
2: Oh, good gracious, sir. Whatever's the matter?
0: I think I've been stung on the ear by a wasp.
2: Oh, dear, sir. Which one?
0: I don't know. All these wasps look alike to me.
2: Come now, sir. Let's have a look. There's nothing here, sir. Must have been a blue bottle. Anyway, I don't know why you can't have your breakfast like any other decent, respectable person in bed.
0: Well, I like it out here, Prudence, just sitting back listening to the droning of the lazy bees as they put up that scaffolding over there. and by the way, Prudence.
2: Yes, sir?
0: Put out my tweeds, will you? They've been smoldering in the wardrobe for weeks.
2: Very good, sir.
0: Oh, look, there's a helicopter. Good. Good heavens, it's coming down.
3: Ahoy there, permission to land.
0: Well, you can't land in my garden. There isn't room.
3: And we can make it service machine to land on the postage stamp.
0: Oh, Prudence, bring my album, will you?
3: Hey, don't bother, sir. I'm coming in now.
0: Oh, jolly well done, sir. You've taken the top off my boiled egg. Well, now, what can I do for you?
4: Well, allow me to introduce myself. Captain Marshbanks of the Whirlybird, sir. Air ferry service.
0: Well, fancy that. There's a ferry at the bottom of my garden. Oh, that's very good, isn't it? What do you want?
4: Well, it's like this. You see, I'm looking for an urn, sir.
0: An urn?
4: Yes, sir, an urn.
0: An urn. Well, you won't find one here at this time of the morning.
4: Oh, I don't know, sir. We have a saying in the service, the whirlybird catches the urn.
0: What exactly is an urn?
4: Well, it's only just been invented.
0: What's it used for?
4: Oh, lots of things, but principally for cracking jokes about the whirlybird catching the urn.
0: I see.
4: Oh, well, sir, I must be off now.
0: Well, it's been awfully nice meeting you. I say, are you going anywhere near the West End?
4: Well, as a matter of fact, I am.
0: Oh, good. Perhaps you'd give me a lift.
4: Delighted, sir. Hop in.
0: Thank you very much.
3: Over the West End now, sir.
0: Oh, fine. Oh, look, there it is. That's the flat down there.
3: Oh, a friend of yours, sir?
0: Yes.
3: Oh, I'm afraid there's no way up there.
0: Well, never mind. I'll jump. Well, cheerio, and thanks for the lift. Hello, it's Pat Lancaster.
5: Ken, what are you doing?
0: Well, nothing. I just happened to be passing, so I thought I'd drop in.
5: Well, you startled me. I was just rehearsing my song for the show.
0: Well, what a coincidence. Perhaps you'd like to sing it for me now. I hope it's about me again. What's it called?
5: It's a Wonderful Thing to Be Loved.
0: Oh.

Nothing sets you aflame like the sound of your name when it's followed by "Darling, be mine." It's a wonderful.

0: Jolly nice, Pat. You know, it's the first time I've heard you sing in A-flat. Oh, dear, the whirlybird catches the air. I like it very much. Yeah, it's on my folio sometime. Anyhow, Pat, it's a jolly nice place you've got here.
1: Yes, I like it here in the Mews.
0: Oh, Mews. So that's where you get your inspiration from, is it?
1: Well, you'll never believe this, Ken, but these Mews flats were converted from stables.
0: Really? How interesting.
2: Morning, Miss Lancaster. Come along, Dobbin, up the stairs.
0: They weren't very well converted, were they?
1: Oh, I've got used to it by now. Would you like a cup of coffee?
0: Yes, I'd love one.
1: Would you answer the door, Ken? That'll be the chimney sweep. I've been expecting him.
0: Right, pal. Oh, hello, Sooty. Oh, I beg your pardon, madam.
3: Good morning. It's a flag day, and I'm making a collection.
0: Oh, well, just a minute. Now, there you are. There's two flags for you.
3: Oh. Oh, dear. Thank you.
1: Was that the sweep, Ken?
0: Silly of me, I forgot to ask. I'll get it.
2: Easy clean vacuum chimney sweeps at your service. Good morning.
0: Good heavens, you look absolutely spotless.
2: Oh, of course, sir. Surely you've heard of a clean sweep? Yes. Our motto is absolutely no mess in the room, no muck on the carpets, and no soot in the hall.
0: Well, extraordinary. What happened to it?
2: We leave it all up the chimney.
0: I see. Well, now, how's business?
2: Well, sir, things have been pretty black just lately. I'm happy to say that business is looking up. Now, where is this chimney?
0: Well, I think it's by the fireplace.
2: By Jove! You're right! Okay, Fred, bring in the equipment. I'll just nip up and have a deco. That old black magic got me in its spell. That old black magic. Blimey, it's dark in here. Fred!
4: Hello?
2: Let's have the torture.
4: Coming up.
0: I say, you're all right up there.
2: Oh, yes, thank you, sir. Just a touch of the flu. On the cold side up here.
4: Hold on, Governor. I'll light a fire.
2: You stupid dunderhead. Light a fire? You're a bright spark, I must say. Now then, let's have the number 5 iron up here. Right. I'll just poke around a bit. Hello, hello, hello. What have we got here? Oh, that's interesting. I'm coming down. Madam, there's a stork up your chimney.
1: Oh, no.
0: Are you sure?
2: Positive. Well, how's the old?
0: Well, you can't just go like that.
2: Oh, no, no, of course not, no. Where can I wash my hands?
0: Wash your hands? What are we going to do about this stork's nest?
2: No concern of ours. I'd try the fire brigade if I were you.
0: All right, Pat, don't worry. Leave this to me. Fire station, please.
5: Hello there. Speaking of the fire brigade.
0: Oh, I wonder if you can help me. We've got a stork up the chimney.
5: Is it on fire?
0: No, of course not.
5: Oh, got its head stuck between the wheeling?
0: No.
5: Is it flooded?
0: No.
5: Sorry, can't help.
1: Oh, dear, what am I going to do?
0: Now, don't worry, Pat. Everything's got to be... Hello.
5: Look here, did you say a stork?
0: Yes, that's right.
5: Extraordinary thing.
0: Hello. Oh, brother.
2: Well, I'll be off now, madam. Thanks for the use of the bathroom. I hope you don't mind, but Fred and me took the liberty of having a bath. Yeah, I had the sharp end and he had the tap. We'd like to congratulate you on your lovely sunken bathtub.
1: But I haven't got a sunken bathtub.
2: You have now. Good morning.
0: Now then, I've got it. I'll try the post office. They're usually quite helpful on these sort of things.

0: can't help it if it was marked fragile, and it went to Rhodesia. We've told you enough times. Post early for Christmas. All right, madam. Write to the postmaster. See if I care. And you. Hello, sir. Mount Pleasant.
1: Oh, good morning. Can you tell me what I should do about a stork up the chimney?
0: Well, sir, when was it posted?
1: It wasn't posted. It's a bird I'm talking about.
0: Oh, what, sir?
1: A bird.
0: I'm sorry, sir, I can't hear you.
1: I got a bird up the chimney.
0: Oh, have you? What's the matter? An old man come home suddenly?
1: Oh, that's the goose. Well, we've tried almost everybody now. The police, the water board, Peter Scott.
2: Never mind. Perhaps the League of Feathered Friends will send someone round. They seemed interested.
1: Yes, they did. So I'm going to have one last try. Hello, electricity board.
3: Hello. Hang on a minute, sir. I'll just switch this thing off. Oh, that's better. You have to hurry up, sir. I've got half London blacked out.
1: Right, now, well, it's to do with a stork up the chimney.
3: AC or DC?
1: I'm afraid I don't know. It's sex.
3: Oh.
1: You haven't actually seen it.
3: Yeah. Whatever induced you to phone up the electricity board about a stork up the chimney?
1: Well, I don't know, really. I suppose it was, well, it gave us a bit of a shock, I suppose. Anyway, can you help?
3: No, I'm afraid I can't, sir. Not if you've got to crack jokes like that. I'm as much in the dark here as you are. Oh, that reminds me.
2: Now, Ken, don't worry about it anymore. Have another cup of tea.
1: Well, thanks, I will. Tea? It was coffee before. Oh, I see. It denotes the passing of time.
4: Oh, good afternoon. I'm from the League of Feathered Friends. The name is Ethel Crow. Just a coincidence. Well, now, a little bird told me that you've got a stork up your chimney. Well, I just had to come, so I suppose you might say the stork brought me.
1: Excuse me, madam, were you laughing?
4: Yes, but I'll let you into a secret. It's also the mating call of the duck-billed platypus. Of course, you know, it is a bit embarrassing at times, as you can well imagine.
1: Yes, I can imagine. But look, now, what about this stork?
4: Oh, yes, the chimney. All right, I'll just pop up and have a peek.
1: Yes, and then pop out again. All right. Well, now... thank you very much, Miss Crow. Right now, up you go. I'll help you.
4: Now, whereabouts is it? Oh, I say, I can't move. I'm stuck.
1: Oh, dear, now we've got a stork and a crow up the chimney. Well, here we go again. Fire station, please. Well, we got it sorted out in the end. Eventually, a representative from the zoo came round and removed them both. The stork's nest was taken to safety, and if anybody wants to see Miss Crow, well, just pop along to the zoo, the birdhouse, of course. And while you're there, pass on to another interesting exhibit, a little number labelled The Chivalrous Shark, kindly donated by the Malcolm Mitchell Trio.

0: the most polished, thus soothing her impulses wild. Don't be frightened, he said, I've been properly bred, and will eat neither woman nor child.
1: And will eat neither woman nor child.
0: Then he proffered his fin, and she took it. Such gallantry none can dispute. While the passengers cheered as the vessel they neared, and a broadside was fired in salute.
1: And a broadside was fired in salute.
0: And they soon stood alongside the vessel, when a life-saving dinghy was lowered, with the pick of the crew and her relatives too, the mate and the skipper aboard.
1: And the mate and the skipper aboard.
0: So they took her aboard in a jiffy, and the shark stood attention the while. Then he raised on his clipper and ate up the skipper, and went on his way with a smile.
1: And went on his way.

0: A doctor, a lawyer, a preacher, he'll gobble one any fine day. But the ladies, bless him, he'll only address him politely and go on his way.
1: Politely and go on his way.
0: I can readily cite you an instance where a lovely young lady of breed, who was tender and sweet and delicious to eat, fell into the bay with a scream.
1: Fell into the bay with a scream.
0: She struggled and flounced in the water and

0: And now we come to the special Kenneth Horne documentary feature, Hornorama. Yes, each week at this time, Kenneth Horne and his team of investigators bring you a factual report on topics of immediate interest. And tonight, we present a close-up on sport.
1: Does it interfere with smoking and drinking? Another question we might ask is, how does Great Britain stand in the field of athletics?
2: On your marks, get set!
3: And that's another victory for Australia.
4: Hetherington, where on earth have you been? The others finished ages ago.
5: It was such a lovely day, I decided to walk.
1: However, we are not without our successes.
6: I have much pleasure in presenting you as winner of the women's 100 yards with this gold medal.
4: Thank you very much indeed.
1: So much for athletics. Now let's turn to the noble art of boxing, one of the many sports that has increased in popularity since more time has been devoted to it on television.
7: Ladies and gentlemen, in the red corner at 456 pounds, unbeaten in 230 contests, the terror of the ring, the Brixton Mangler himself, Killer McGee. And in the green corner,
8: no one.
1: In every sport, of course, champions emerge who seem to be unbeatable. Take rowing, for instance. We're going to have a word now with Mr. Desmond Crumble, who has actually won the Diamond Sculls for the last 22 years running.
9: No, rowing.
1: Yes. Yes, of course. Now, tell us briefly, Mr. Crumble, just how do you manage to do it?
9: Oh, well, it's just one of those things, I suppose. I keep in perfect physical condition. I've had a tremendous amount of experience. Then there's my knowledge of the course, my specially designed boat, and this cunningly concealed outboard motor.
1: Football. Every year when the new season starts, interest centers around the star players for whom the clubs have often paid substantial transfer fees. Such a player is Ambrose Jaeger of Chocolate Athletic. Oh, dear. Yeah. He is, in fact, their new soft center forward.
10: And Jaeger has got the ball now. He's trapped it beautifully, and he's fairly streaking down the left wing. He passes one man and another, and a lovely slope to the right to stick him in the penalty area. He's got a wonderful chance now. The goalkeeper comes out, but it's too late. Jaeger shoots, and it's a goal! Well, that's Jaeger's fourth goal of the match. And I really think we ought to have a word with the team manager, who is sitting beside me now. Well, Mr. Waring, what have you got to say about this boy of yours?
11: If I've told him once, I've told him 100 times. We change ends at half time.

0: Now. Oh, dear. It's a soft center forward I like so much. And out of the quieter, more sedate indoor sport of snooker, our reporter Cecil Snaith is at the moment waiting to report on the All England Snooker Tournament at the Leicester Square Hall. So over to Cecil Snaith.
1: I'm sitting here now in the hushed atmosphere of this tense contest. Away in the distance, I can see a myriad of multicolored snooker balls delicately framed against the vast green expanse of the table. All around me are grouped well-known snooker players. In fact, there are cues everywhere. And at this point, the champion, Joe Briggs, seems to be rather undecided about his next shot. I say, Joe, why don't you take a long rest?
2: And why don't you belt up, Baldy?
1: Seems to have made up his mind now. Yes, he's going to attempt a very difficult shot. And to get a better view of this, I'll just lean over the table. Yes, if he brings this off, it certainly will be a remarkable stroke. And here he goes. Ooh! And this is Cecil Snaith from the top right-hand pocket, returning you to the studio.
0: And thank you, Cecil Snaith. Another sport that is capturing wider audiences is all in wrestling. So let's drop in now at the Albert Hall.

0: Oh, sorry, wrong night.
1: Well, instead, let's visit the All-In Wrestling at the De Montfort Hall, Paddington, and eavesdrop on a typical clash of giants.
2: Between Bert Maserati, the Tree Thoughts Crusher, and Fred Fernanza, the Terrible Turk.
3: Hello, Bert.
4: Hello, Fred. How's the wife?
3: Lovely, thank you.
4: Oh,
3: your nipple's getting on.
4: They're fine. Growing all the time, of course. Here, we haven't been on the bill together for a long time, have we?
3: No, we haven't. Here, I'm not hurting you, am I?
4: No, of course not. That was just one for the crowd. Here, tried any good locks lately?
3: Yes. Remember my Alf Nelson interlocking vice grip?
4: Yes.
3: Got a new twist on him.
4: Here, come on then, show us.
3: All right.
4: So that's how it is, isn't it? Well, two can play at that game.
3: Steady, Bert. Mind my sunburn.
4: You'd forgotten that one, hadn't you?
3: Yeah, remember this one?
4: No!
5: Oh, dear. I can't bear to look. They must be hurting each other.
6: Oh, no, not a bit of it. It's all a put-up joke.
1: Now we pass on to another traditional sport. But what could be more British than hunting and shooting? Now, first is shooting. Yes, for some people, there's nothing more exhilarating than a day at their favourite shooting lodge.
7: I say, Carstairs, is my husband back yet?
4: Yes, madam.
7: Oh, good. Then I've shot a stag.
1: And finally, hunting.
8: Yikes, Rodney.
9: Tally here, Charles.
8: I said, terribly good of you to invite me to my very first hunt.
9: Not at all, my dear Charles. Cheers, Rod. But tell me something.
8: Anything, Rodney, what?
9: Charles, why are you dressed like that?
8: Well, you told me I should wear a red coat.
9: Yes, I didn't say anything about a white beard and a sack of toys.
1: This is Kenneth Horne saying goodbye for now and leaving you with this thought. If a watchmaker died and left 4,000 clocks, would it take long to wind up the estate? Good night. You have either been listening to or have just missed Beyond Our Ken, a sort of recorded radio show which gave employment to Kenneth Horne and also to Kenneth Williams, Hugh Paddick, Betty Marsden, Ron Moody, Patricia Lancaster, the Malcolm Mitchell Trio, and the BBC Variety Orchestra conducted by Paul Fennelly. The script, believe it or not, was written, and letters of complaint should be sent to Eric Merriman and Barry Took. However, the onus must inevitably fall on our producer, Jakes Brown.

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1: My lords, ladies, gentlemen, bride and groom, the mitzvah boy, your graces, your highness, worshipful lord fellas, privy councillors, honored guests, please be upstanding and charge your glasses. The toast is the television and wireless cleanliness campaign with which I should like to couple round the horn.
2: The story so far. Talbot Spong wants to marry lovely Yeti Rosencrantz, but sweet, fun-loving Yeti, still afraid of the mysterious Dr. Sweeney Puke, tells him that Prinny Catamole, posing as an exploding cummerbund salesman, has kidnapped winsome belly dancer Archbishop Levy, and that Lord Obadiah Thin and Mvanwy Tulu's Lippincott are not his real father. Will Spong get his true love in the end? What is Puke's grisly secret?
3: Whatever became of Baby Jane?
4: What kind of fool am I?
5: Why, I'm always the bridesmaid, never the blushing bride.
6: What is this thing called love?
2: And here is the man who will answer none of these questions in 30 minutes, starting from now. Kenneth Hall.
7: That was Douglas Smith, who wishes it to be known he has no connection. I think there's a line missing there. Oh, no, perhaps it's all right as it stands. Well, now for the answers to last week's questions. First, the what do the following initials stand for question, RSVP. Well, of course, that stands for Rita Snavely is very petite. F.O. is Foreign Office. B.O. is Box Office. Needless to say, I received a letter from Mr. Gruntfuttock of Hoxton. I refuse to open it. I know, of course, it is from the ubiquitous Gruntfuttock, as the envelope is rather bulky and something squashy inside the ticks, and the whole affair smells rather strongly of camphor and cheese spread. Anyhow, finally, the odd man out question. That was, of course, Danny LaRue. All the others are obtainable on doctor's prescription. Except for the surgical goat cozy. And I just threw that in to fool you, you see. Right, Smith.
2: Hello, fair.
7: Oh.
2: Here's Douglas Dolly Smith. Younger than springtime, cool as a mountain stream, and fresh now is the moment when my pod went...
7: Well, Smith, keep taking the tablets and announce the next item.
2: Ladies and gentlemen, the Kenneth Horne Theatre of Suspense.
8: There are many things we cannot explain. What is extrasensory perception? How does telepathy work? What was I doing behind a bush on Clapham Common? With a pair of binoculars and a stocking over my face. These are just some of the things I cannot explain. But come with us on a journey into the supernatural, up the eerie passage of the inexplicable.
9: Oh, get on with it, you. Stop hanging it out. It's me they want to hear. Me they're waiting. Go on.
8: That was Kenneth Williams. Something else we cannot explain. But he's definitely one step beyond. Come with us now. Are you afraid? Afraid to meet some of the creatures that lurk in the... Twilight Sanctum.
7: My name is Sir Aubrey Mayne Wilson, The scene of my story is London in the last years of the reign of Her Majesty Queen Victoria, better known as Anna Neagle. But that's another story. The narrative I'm about to relate I have called The Portrait of Florian Thrust. In a period known for its decadence and dandyism, nobody was more dandified or decadent than the exquisite young Florian Thrust.
9: That's me. I play Florian Thrust.
8: Twilight Sanctum.
7: My name is Sir Aubrey Mayne Wilson. The scene of my story is London in the last years of the reign of Her Majesty Queen Victoria, better known as Anna Neagle. But that's another story. The narrative I'm about to relate I have called The Portrait of Florian Thrust. In a period known for its decadence and dandyism, nobody was more dandified or decadent than the exquisite young Florian Thrust.
9: That's me. I play Florian Thrust.
7: With the physique of a young Greek god, yeah. And a profile of classical perfection.
9: It's typecasting, you see. See, so what I say is, if you got it, you might as well show it. It's true, isn't it, though?
7: May I continue?
9: Go ahead, I'm enjoying it.
7: Florian was the most sought-after man in London society.
9: Yeah.
7: It all started at...
9: Isn't there any more there about what I look like?
7: No.
9: Well, couldn't you make something up?
7: Well,
9: go on, you could make a great play of my gilded youth and of my wasp waist, you see. My fine silky hair and me coral pink lobes. I'm noted for me lobes.
7: Ah.
9: I am. I've got medals for tap dancing. I have. You could tell them about that. And I've got certificate for junior life saving and framed testimonials. They're framed. Yeah, and I'm a cocoa cub. Cocoa cub.
7: Yeah, I'm sure you are.
9: Yeah.
7: But you ought to get on with the plot.
9: They don't want to hear about the plot. They want to hear about me. For the first time in this series, the writers have serviced me. I mean... I've been serviced properly at last. They've dug into me background, you see. Right into the background. And they've unearthed me potential. They have. It's a breakthrough, duckies. I've broken through. A star is born. People who need...
7: Oh, shut up!

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1: Oh. Sorry, I spoke.
2: As I was saying, it all started at the studio of the eminent Pre-Raphaelite painter Sir Edmund Burne Mousehabit, who was painting Florian's portrait.
3: Ah, Florian, it's finished. Best thing I've ever done. What do you think?
4: You've caught the essential me. You've trapped my enigma on canvas. It conveys my... It conveys my exquisite personality, the essence of my sublime good looks. Oh, it does my heart good to read that bit. If only the portrait could age and I could stay eternally young.
3: Oh, Florian, how little you know. When you've lived as long as I have, you'll realize that life is like a Christmas pudding. As a man ages, it is as if he were eating his way through the pudding. Sometimes you nibble a raisin. Sweet things in life. Sometimes you get a bit of holly stuck in your gum, or flaming brandy sets fire to your eyebrows. Little upsets of life. But in the end, when the pudding of life is nearly gone and all you've got left is a little custard round your plate, then comes life's rewards. You still have your threepenny bit. Isn't that something to look forward to? Getting your hands on your threepenny bit?
4: I want to stay as I am, a thing of beauty and a joy forever. Just a moment. What was that?
3: What's wrong, Florian? You've gone quite white. Blanched visibly.
4: I don't know what it was. I had the most peculiar feeling. It was almost... Is it... No, that's silly.
3: Oh, you can talk to me, Florian. You know I understand you.
4: But it was almost as if my portrait came alive for a moment and said, I will grow old for you and you will remain eternally youthful. What can it mean?
3: It means you've been at the metal polish again.
2: In the following years, I saw Florian but rarely, and yet every salon in London was agog with gossip of his debaucheries.
5: 3 plates of cockles, a gamekeeper's daughter, and a bunch of bananas. And in full view of the Prince Consort.
2: Incredible.
6: In the royal enclosure at Ascot, with a feather on a stick and a mirror, and unseated the Queen's jockey.
2: Fantastic.
7: Down Piccadilly in broad daylight and knocked a policeman's hat off with it. The goat survived, but the bishop will never be the same again.
2: Unbelievable. Yes, incredible, fantastic, and unbelievable though it seemed, it was all true, except that bit about the goat. But Florian was going downhill fast. As an old friend of the family, I decided to pay a call on his wife. The butler, old Bollweevil, opened the door to me.
8: Oh, good evening, Sir Aubrey. May I take your coat?
2: Yes, there you are.
8: May I have your hat?
2: Yes, sir.
8: Thank you, sir. If you don't want them boots, they'll do me a treat and all.
2: I entered the drawing room where a distraught Esmeralda Thrust was waiting for me.
9: Thank heavens you've come. I'm beside myself with worry. It's Florian. He's gone to pot.
2: Well, I'll wait till he comes back, shall I?
9: My dear, these last 25 years, life has been hell. He treats me abominably. Every Friday night, he goes out at 8 o'clock. And do you know what time he comes in?
2: No, when?
9: Tuesday. And he leaves things lying about the house.
2: Well, what sort of thing?
9: Women. There's one in the bathroom, 2 in the study, and 1 in the spare bedroom. Do you think there's someone else?
2: Well, I don't know. Have you peeped under the bed?
9: Many times. Many times.
2: Well, why don't you leave him?
9: No, I can't. What about the stigma?
2: Well, perhaps the court could give you custody of it.
9: You don't understand. I love him. But he's changed ever since he's had that accursed portrait. He keeps it locked in the attic, and he won't let anybody look at it.
5: It's as if that portrait is exerting some evil power. What should I do? What should I do? Advise me how to act.
0: Well, too late to worry about that, dear. Just flail your arms about like you usually do. They should have given that part to Hugh, really. He was the Sir John Gingold of his day. Yes. Tell him what Sir Michael Redgrave said to you. Go on, tell him.
10: What about stop bothering his daughter?
11: Have you quite finished?
0: Yes, don't mind us, Ducky. You carry on.
2: All right. Now, where were we? Oh, yes. Yes, says Moralda, I think the answer to your husband's strange behavior lies in the attic. That portrait, I think we should see it.

0: is the attic. And there's the portrait.
1: Good heavens, it's...
2: covered in brown paper.
3: Tearing off the paper, we looked upon the portrait of Florian Thrust, but no longer was it the portrait of the gay youth I had once known. Instead, it was that of a bent old man, wrinkled and evil, his face showing the signs of a misspent life and of the recent passage of a blue bottle.
0: Oh, it's fantastic. The portrait has changed, but Florian has remained the same.
4: So, you have discovered my secret, but you won't live to tell.
3: He lunged at me with a knife. I ducked. He tripped and plunged the knife through the canvas. And as he did, he emitted a cry of mortal agony. Ah! And he slumped lifeless on the floor. As he lay there, his face wrinkled, crumpled, and became, as the portrait, ugly and depraved.
4: Yeah, they can't do this to me. I'm not ugly and depraved. I'm as lovely as I was 7 pages ago.
3: Oh, shut up, you're dead.
4: I demand a rewrite. Give me back my youth. Take no notice, listeners. Now I'm still young and live. I'm a gilded youth. I'm gilded, you hear? Gilded. Oh, stop the music. Stop it. I haven't finished yet. It's a disgrace. I shall complain to my agent. Whatever became of baby Ken? Shut up!

And there the pathetic story ends, not perhaps in the way Oscar Wilde would have written it. And so, if there are any Wilde lovers listening, I hope we haven't disturbed your concentration. Well, they say music soothes the savage breast, so if your breast is feeling savage, here are the Fraser Hayes Four to soothe it. The Fraser Hayes Four!

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1: First, the world of fashion. 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
2: Good evening.
3: Be quiet, Alex.
2: Yes, sir.
1: Now, you have a great reputation for your great zest for new things.
3: Yes, we are fun people, Alex and I. You see, we're both young, and it's fun to be young and invent fab-with-it gear for fun fab-with-it people like us.
2: Yes, we do believe...
3: Shut up, Alex.
2: Yes, dear.
1: You do everything as a partnership, I believe.
3: Oh, yes. I wouldn't do anything without Alex, and he wouldn't dare... he wouldn't want to do anything without me. Oh, it's such fun doing things together. We just simply share everything, don't we, Alex?
2: Yes.
3: Alex, sit.
2: Yes.
3: Now, behave yourself, or you'll sleep in the wardrobe again tonight. yes, indeed, everything's a partnership with us. Alex brings up the tea in the morning. I drink it. He washes the car. I drive it. I also do things for him. I mean, I design the dresses. He wears them.
1: Now do fresh fields and pastures new, and here is something you are likely to find in any field or pasture if you don't look where you're going. Rambling Sid Rumpo.
4: Hello, me dearie, I sing lackaday and roomy down daffy, for green grows my corbangle.
1: Yes, I should try steaming out on a low gas. Tell me, why are you wearing a kilt this week?
4: I am entitled to wear it, as I am a clansman. Oh. Yes, the McRumpos. We are descended from Robert the Bruce.
1: Well, you look more like Brenda the Bruce, Renee.
4: But the reason I'm wearing it is because this week I'm going to sing you some traditional Hebridean mouth music, which goes as follows. There's a scruple down me trussock, and a wandering I must go, singing roodle-um-a-doodle-um-a-dee. Oh, I'll nadger in me scrummet for me sparren swinging free, with me lummox all a-jangling as I go. With a scoodle um a doodle um a doodle um a dee, I'd step I with me crummock in me boils. Oh, a rumple and a crumple and a scorpit in me splee. You've never smelled the tangle o' the aisles.
1: There he goes, his kilt swinging in the breeze. All mouth music and no trousers. Lang may his lum reek. That's one of the penalties of sleeping outdoors, I suppose. Now, the trend in the theatre is back to the 40s, what is getting to be known as the wasn't it fun when they were dropping bombs on us and we were all half-starving school of drama. Here's an excerpt from one of those war epics, The Hasty Nose, starring Dame Celia Mulstrangler and aging juvenile Binky Huckaback.
5: Captain's in there, miss. Second bed along, behind the screen. Don't stay too long, you'll tire him.
3: Thank you, Doctor. Charles.
6: You come, Fiona.
3: I had to come.
6: I knew you would.
3: I knew you knew I would.
6: Yes, I know. I always knew. And yet, I was uncertain. Lip-bitingly, stomach-turningly, heart-flutteringly, eyebrow-raisingly, shoulder-shruggingly uncertain. But still, somehow, sure. And you, Fiona?
3: I was sure, too.
7: Stiff upper lippedly, teeth grittedly, dog in the mangerly, utterly, utterly sure, and yet somehow uncertain.
6: I know.
7: I know you know.
6: I know you know, I know.
7: Yes, I know.
6: You see, that's the wonderful thing about us. It's all unspoken.
7: Are they looking after you here, Charles?
6: Yes. The swelling's gone down.
7: My dear, does it still hurt?
6: Only when you poke it with your umbrella like that. Fiona, can you take a shock?
7: I'll try to be brave, Charles.
6: Look.
7: Charles.
6: Not a pretty sight, is it? Fiona, I've asked them to remove it.
7: Why?
6: It's no good to me. I want them to take it away. I'd rather not have it at all than have it like this. Oh, it's cold, Fiona. It's cold. Do you understand, Fiona? Do you understand? You understand.
7: I understand. Stan, Charles, there's nothing worse than a cold, hot water bottle.
1: Nothing I enjoy on a Saturday afternoon when the wife's out shopping more than a spot of wrestling on the television. The au pair's not too mad about it. Says it gives her backache. Now, in order to find out a little more about the wrestling game, I paid a visit last week to a gym in the West End where the top grapplers train. The sign on the door said, Boner Promotion. Hello, anyone there?
8: Oh, hello, I'm Julian. This is my friend Sandy.
9: Yes. Actually, to use our ring names, Man Mountain Jewel and Sky High Sand. But tell me, Zorn, what brings you trolling in here?
1: Well, I believe you're experts on wrestling, and I wondered if you could fill me in.
8: No. Oh, yeah. Yes. Well, apart from wrestling ourselves, we are your entrepreneurs.
9: That's actual French. Entrepreneurs, yes. Yes, Jewel and me, we've handled all the top grapplers at one time or other. Yes, haven't we?
8: Oh,
9: I mean, you take the Hooded Terror.
8: Hooded.
9: He's one of ours.
8: Mm.
9: And the Iron Man, he's one too. Yes, and then there he is, yes. He's on the books, you see. Then there's the Borneo Maniac. Comes on as a gorilla.
8: Mm. Oh, she's too much.
1: Her?
9: Yes, didn't you know? I thought everyone knew. Alice Makepeace, her name is. She used to wrestle in mud, and we made the mistake of signing her up before we scraped her off.
8: Yeah. Oh, was our each red when it turned out to be a Pallone?
9: Oh, it's awful. Felt awful.
1: Yeah, true. That accounts for her wearing a gorilla skin.
9: Well, that's not a skin, it's natural, that is.
1: But you do actually wrestle yourselves?
8: Well, no, not actually ourselves.
9: No.
8: Each other.
1: Right. Yeah.
8: You might have seen us last Saturday on the telly.
1: Yes, I did.
9: Did you? What do you think of our performance on the telly? I mean, you can be frank. Go on, be as brutal as you like. Go on,
8: we don't mind.
9: You think it lacked, don't you? You wasn't besotted, was you?
1: Well,
8: we didn't come across, did we?
1: No.
9: You see, Jewel, what did I tell you? It's that television director.
1: Well,
9: he's got no idea. He couldn't shoot a cross buttock to save his life.
8: It's his camera angles. They're all to pot.
9: Completely.
8: Kept dollying in on me bad side.
9: Bad side.
8: See, from a wrong angle, I look almost plain.
9: No, you don't. You don't.
8: No, we've got to.
9: You stop running yourself down. No, he's a fool. He's a fool to himself.
8: No, I'm not. I'm not. No, I've learned to face it.
9: You've got to tell yourself.
8: No.
9: Go on.
8: I mean, in a close-up, my knees is dead naff. I mean, they're all wrinkled. You've got to admit it. I mean, I've tried everything. I've tried the creams, your astringent lotions. I've even had a lifted twice.
9: You've had a lifted?
8: There's no doing nothing with these knees of mine. I think wrinkled knees are so unbecoming in a wrestler, don't you?
1: But surely appearances aren't all that important.
9: You must be joking, Duffy. Not important. That's what the women come to see, don't they? They come to have a Varda at two. They come to Varda two huge, great, brawny men battling it out. That's why I cover myself all over in oil. It enhances my physique.
8: Yeah, I wish you wouldn't do it, though.
9: Why?
8: Well, you keep slipping out of me hammerlock.
9: Oh, Duffy. Well, he never said it.
1: Yeah, well, they say that a lot of wrestling is phony. Now, is that true?
9: No! No, last week, friends, me and Jewel, and it's true, we had a real grudge fight.
8: We did,
9: didn't we?
8: Yes.
9: Both got our wilds up in the third. Mm. Yeah.
8: Well, I mean, he started it, hogging the close-ups like
9: maybe,
8: that.
9: Maybe, Ducky, it's no excuse for what you did. That was really hard. It was bestial what he did, Mr. Orne. It was bestial what he did. He grabbed me,
1: Yeah?
9: He grabbed me by the wrist, he pinned me down, and then he broke it.
1: Your wrist?
9: No, Ducky, me fingernail.
1: Well, so much for the manly art, and so much for our show as well, except for this week's Did You Know? Did you know that an extremely high-pitched whistle, although unheard by man, can be extremely irritating to dogs? Well, another good way to irritate them is to whack them with a carpet slipper. Dwell on that, will you? Cheerio. See you next week.
10: That was Round the Horn, starring Kenneth Horne, with Kenneth Williams, Hugh Paddick, Betty Marsden, and Bill Pertwee. On the musical side, you heard the Fraser Hayes Four and Edwin Braden and the Hornblowers. The script was written by Barry Took and Marty Feldman, and the show is produced by John Simmons.
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0: theirs was a love which knew no bounds, a torrid passion that shocked the whole of humanity and parts of Lord Longford. And in that sweet, idyllic summer of 35, they passed away the balmy evenings locked in each other's arms beneath a sky of Prussian blue. Their lips met with all the tenderness of a pair of glassblowers. As eagerly they explored each other's bodies and planted Union Jacks in all the places no one had ever been before. And yet, how could it last? How could their romance blossom in a cruel, unfeeling world which condemned all liaison between crown and commoner? Tonight, there together on the beach, they neither knew nor cared, for they were head over heels in love and had been ever since they found the oil slick. Oh, how their passion raged! Oh, how tempestuous was the unrelenting, mad desire that burned within the...
1: Well, there I'm afraid we have to leave the controversial new drama series, Edward and Mr. Simpson. Something not quite so controversial.
2: 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For the second week running, owing to a massive cock-up by the BBC, who put the wrong tape on. Based on Sir
3: Arthur Conan Doyle's
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1: We apologize for this massive cock-up. We are doing our best to proceed with the advertised program, but unfortunately, tonight's tape seems to have been incorrectly filed under Radio 4 Jingles. So, while our technician is racing to catch up the dust card, a word about another program later on tonight, the Eamon Andrews Disaster.
2: In tonight's Eamon Andrews Disaster, Eamon's special guest will be boring, extremely boring, tedious, paralytic, large-breasted, but on this show, still incredibly boring, embarrassing, and tonight, live by satellite from the other end of Eamon's long line of chairs, a film star we're not going to name now, because if we did, nobody would bother to watch the show in a million years. Although we can tell you it's not Olivia Newton-John, because at Thames Television we have no qualms about lying, so remember, that's the Eamon Andrews Disaster, right here on ITV at its new peak hour slot of 4 million years BC.
1: But now, back to tonight's programs, and we've had a special request from Mary Whitehouse not to broadcast this.
0: Yes, it's another edition of Blankety Blank, the BBC's special program for the hard of thinking. And here he is, the Irishman who makes Ian Paisley look stupid, Ian Paisley!
4: Hello there! Well, as I'm only here for the purpose of that last joke, let me now introduce you to the man whose hair never looks out of place, especially in a plastics factory. Your jack of all ceremonies, master of none. Terry, remember what happened to Nicholas Parsons?
2: Thank you, masochists everywhere. Well, as Dr. Paisley goes off to rinse his mouth out with Lake Windermere, let me say welcome to another Blankety Blank, the show people all over the country now watch religiously as a penance. Now, I'll just try and explain this show briefly to you. Drivel. Briefer than that, I can't be. Well, now, let's force ourselves and meet tonight's merry rabble. First of all, Dr. Reginald, who the hell booked these people? Professor of anatomy and also the world's leading authority on four-poster beds, back seats of cars, and other reproduction furniture.
5: Good evening, Terry.
2: And next we come to consultant urologist and specialist in kidney infections, cystitic abnormalities, and general prostate malfunctions, National Health Sex Change Surgeon, Dr. Henry Meat Cleaver.
6: Good evening, Terry.
2: Next to her, we have probably one of the country's best-loved researchers into bladder polyps and non-specific inflammations of the large intestine, Dr. Michael. Good evening, Terry.
7: Hello.
2: And he's joined by someone new to the panel. Yes, a man who needs no introduction. So, these are the panelists who are going to play Blankety Blank tonight, and may God have mercy on their souls. Well, now, let's meet and humiliate our two members of the public by swiveling them round on a silly revolving platform like a couple of germs on a microscope slide.
8: Mm-hmm.
2: And first of all, the gentleman, what's your name, sir?
3: McAllister. Hell's teeth, not another one, McAllister. My parents were Catholic.
2: I see. Now, I understand, McAllister. You see, you live on the outskirts of Robert Morley. And you work for the Eastern Gas Board, dusting cobwebs off the letters of complaint.
3: No.
2: And I gather you can trace your family all the way back to a light fusing at the VE Day celebrations.
3: No.
2: And that you once fell asleep in Fiona Richmond's bed and got arrested for loitering in a public place.
3: No.
2: Fine. And our lady contestant, your name is?
7: Norman, no jokes about me, please.
2: I see. Right, well, earlier on, the young lady won the toss, so she went home. And you two were left to come on the show. Well, and we start with you, Norma. Here's the line we want you to complete. Here we go. When Rudolf Nureyev pulled his tights up too hard, he was suddenly caught on the blank.
7: Hop.
2: Caught on the hop. Yes, that sounds highly logical to me. So let's see what our panel of mad buffoons made of that one. When Rudolf Nureyev pulled his tights up too hard, he was suddenly caught on the blank. Well, now, Doctor, who the hell booked these people?
8: I put male reproductive organs.
2: Oh, God. Oh, very good, very good. Dr. Meatcleaver, what comical curio did you come up with?
6: Well, I had the same. Male sex organs.
2: I knew this would happen. Dr. Good Evening Terry, I'm sure you've got some whimsical piece of humour there on your card.
1: I don't see this as an occasion for humour, Mr. Wogan. I put gonads.
2: I want to die. Doctor needs no introduction.
9: Well, it seems to me that the force of the taut gusset on the tights would indeed cause some minor contusion in the pubic tissue, so I put gonads as well. But then, of course, there could also be an associated impairment of the higher internal vessels, so then I put vas deferens.
2: Fortunately, we do have cheeky Cockney Lorraine Chase to get us out of trouble. Now then, Lorraine, I've no doubt you've got some highly hilarious... Oh, my God. How could you put a word like that on your card?
10: Isn't it right, then?
2: No, it's not right. And in any case, you don't spell it with an X at the end. Oh, God, please, can we cut all this?
1: Certainly. Instead, let's go over now to the New London Theatre, Drury Lane, for news of another programme.
11: Yes, here at the New London Theatre, Drury Lane, preparations are already well under par for tonight's scintillating Eamon Andrews disaster. Tonight, as the guests plug their books and the audience their ears, you'll be able to sit back and enjoy some of the most stimulating conversation since Harpo Marx was sent to Coventry by a group of Trappist monks. But don't take my word for it.
1: Well, this is BBC One.
12: And now, another edition of Watson and Crick at the BBC, a celebration of the two eminent Cambridge geneticists' successful years with BBC Light Entertainment, before they were lured away by evil, greasy lucre and nasty, decadent research fellowships to achieve worldwide fame for their discovery of the DNA spiral, when they could quite easily have taken a paper round to make ends meet like the rest of us at the BBC. Written by Master Gagsmith, Teddy Northern Expressions, Watson and Crick at the BBC. Ladies and gentlemen, tonight I'd like to isolate for you this organic molecular lattice by the use of control amino acids.
9: It's in here, Sunbeam. I've bought it.
12: Not now. I'm trying to read this chromatograph printout.
9: In this paper bag, I have bought it. The life story of that sex in chains woman, Joyce McCarno.
12: It's McKinney. The other's a way of making a model.
9: I was close.
12: Now, put it away and help me arrange this nucleic acid helix.
9: Great book this is. All about Joyce McKinney.
12: Hardback?
9: She must have by now. It's only to be expected.
12: Will you give over? How can I ever plot the structural symmetry of this sugar phosphate chain with you looning round the lab cracking gags all the while?
9: Knock out this is, Sunbeam. She's just put on the chastity belt.
12: What chastity belt?
9: It's like the stockbroker belt, only there's a lot more people trying to get into it.
12: You're determined to foul this project up, aren't you?
3: It's always the same. Between you and me, there's an intellectual abyss.
10: What?
3: Abyss.
10: Oh, is he allowed to say abyss on this show?
3: That's it. I've had enough. This is where I leave the BBC.
1: And this is where we leave the BBC in order to bring you this.
2: No, it's the Eamon Andrews Show, and here he isn't, Eamon Andrews.
13: Hello there. Hello and welcome to the show, where lots of people sit in front of a long line of large, strange-shaped blocks of cork, which are moved around from week to week to make you think you're watching a different program. Sometimes we move the blocks of cork as well. And in tonight's edition, we'll be using the brand-new electronic Pauso de-embarrassment machine, which automatically edits out each embarrassing pause as it comes up. So, on then to my first guest, who is a bulldog clip. Oh, no, sorry. Sorry, I'm looking in the wrong place. Michael Parkinson.
14: Hello. Now, Eamon, I think it's fair to say that you've become very well known to British audiences over the years for your various broadcasting work and appearances, but in particular for your very special ability to perspire heavily on television. Your credits are, in fact, endless. You've chaired panel games while sweating buckets, introduced regional news programs with your forehead streaming like Niagara Falls in the monsoon season. And now, of course, here you are, hosting your own chat show, where you regularly open up the glands before a host of international celebrities. And, in fact, I see the fluids are really starting to flow at this very moment. Fine, well, thank you very much there, Eamon, and the salt tablets are on the table. Well, now, Eamon's next guest tonight is...
10: Excuse me, may I leave the room, please?
14: Certainly, Eamon. Eamon's next guest tonight is that world-famous natural history expert, a leading authority on the vocal cords of frogs and part-time voice therapist to Bonnie Tyler, David Attenborough.
15: Good evening, Eamon.
14: He'll be back in a minute.

0: Tonight, I understand you brought along one of the most dangerously lethal and poisonous animals in the world.
1: Yes, probably the most dangerously lethal and poisonous animal in the world.
0: And I believe you've in fact got a specimen in your pocket.
1: I wouldn't be at all surprised. Yes. Yes, Eamon, here we are. Just have a look at this. I think you'll find it's almost human.
2: Pretty Polly.
0: Fascinating. Tell me, how long did it take to teach a pair of tights to speak?
1: No. It wasn't my tights. It was this snake. Look.
2: Hiss.
0: Ah, yes. Now, let's see. This is presumably a female snake.
2: No, I just had 2 boiled eggs for breakfast. Ah! Hiss.
1: Yes, isn't he a panic? Actually, this sort of snake is normally only found in Malaysia.
2: Yeah, that's right, yeah. My natural habitat is next door to the Kuala Lumpur handbag and wallet factory.
0: Really? And what do you live on?
2: Tenterhooks. Ah! Hiss.
1: Don't do that in the ashtray.
2: Sorry. My wife left me, you know.
0: Oh, that's very sad. Why?
2: Well, it all started when I sent off for this Boy Scout book of nuts. Try and make our marriage more interesting. Only she said I was depraved and perverted. Because she's like that, my wife. A good judge of character. So, in the end, she left me and ran off with a bicycle in a tube.
1: Well, I think you'd better go back into your box now.
0: Fascinating. Tell me, where on earth did you find such a strange and unusual-looking beast as this?
2: I've known him for years.
0: Truly incredible. Well, thank you very much there, David Attenborough. And I'm sorry, I should have asked you before.
2: Eric Pout of Croydon.
3: Ah, that's better. Well, we'll be back in a couple of minutes with more thrills, spills, and surprises here on the Eamon Andrews disaster.
4: There will now be a short intermission.
5: Coming soon to this intermission, a film that has nothing at all to do with this.
6: Mr. Bunter, come in to sit down. Fellow governors, this is Mr. William Bunter.
7: Good afternoon.
6: Mm-hmm. Yes. Now then, Mr. Bunter, I think we're all pretty well clued up as to why you've been sent for here today.
8: Oh, crikey.
9: Sorry?
7: Nothing. Do carry on, please.
9: Well, if I may summarise the case...
8: Oh, law.
7: Nothing at all.
9: If I may summarise the case, when we took you on to teach here at Lowestoft County Grammar School for Advanced Gamesfield Sadism, it was primarily because of the excellent record set by your distinguished colleagues from Greyfriars.
7: Yes, indeed.
9: Mm. A Bob Cherry made a fortune marketing a load of cherries. Fisher T. Fish made a fortune selling a load of fish. Johnny Bull made a fortune writing ITV sitcoms. And, of course, Frank Nugent and Harry Wharton made very good friends.
7: Mm. Yes, sir.
9: I also noticed, Mr. Bunter, that you won particular distinction at university by being the only Oxbridge graduate not given their own TV series when they left.
7: That's correct.
6: Fine. On then to your little problem.
8: Oh, yummy.
6: Mr. Bunter, would you say there was anything wrong with the meals we serve in the canteen here?
8: Oh, Lord, oh, crikey, oh,
7: Yes, sir. I mean, no, sir.
6: Mm, in that case, one is tempted to wonder why, since you were appointed assistant fat owl of the mathematics department, why you've been resorting to other sources for your supply of foodstuffs. I am referring, of course, to the boys.
7: I'm sorry, sir. I maintain my innocence to this day over the entire trivial and trifling affair.
6: Mr.

0: Hunter, it is the opinion of this committee that there is nothing trivial or trifling about your eating Adam's Minor of the Second Form during kicking.
1: This was never proved, sir.
2: Traces of his cap were found in your mouth afterwards.
3: Oh, crikey.
4: I have here a letter from a parent who claims you told the Colts' second 15 rugger team that smearing themselves with soft margarine and tying slices of bread around their chests was official practice in gym training. And that lashings of Branston pickle topped by globules of Daddy's tomato ketchup were the school's regular colours when playing away from home.
3: Snakes alive.
2: Quite frankly, Mr. Bunter, cannibalism among members of the teaching staff is something we cannot tolerate.
1: Is it against the rules, then?
0: It would hardly be in accordance with the rules, would it, Mr. Bunter? To grill the lower sixth applied studies set for breakfast, then follow it with a light lunch of O-level retake group kebab?
1: It was coca, sir.
0: What?
1: It was coca, sir.
2: Everyone in the refectory was watching you, Mr. Bunter.
1: Yes, well, he looks a bit like me. We both have the same number of legs and things. Two legs and three things. It must have been coca, sir.
4: Mr. Bunter, we don't even have anyone here called coca.
3: Oh, law.
0: This has gone far enough. Have you any idea how much you're costing this school in compensation claims, insurance and hush money? Expense is phenomenal. Mr. Bunter, about £90,000 a week. I'm waiting for an answer, Mr. Bunter.
1: I'm expecting a postal order, sir.
2: What?
1: I'm expecting a postal order from my Aunt Judy.
0: Oh, that's all right, then.
2: You will let us know when it arrives, won't you?
1: Certainly, sir.
0: Right. Send the next one in.
1: Yes, sir.
2: Ah, come in. Now, you must be...
0: Capon Blythe, sir.
2: Ah, yes. Now then, Mr. Capsly, about your approach to discipline here as games master, the thing is that...
5: Yes, coming to this intermission, a film nothing at all to do with what you've just heard. The epic motion picture they said could not be made, could not be made. So instead, they made a different one. In the 18th and 19th centuries, during Britain's rise as a colonial power, the civilizing influence spread throughout India, Africa, and Asia, but is still waiting for an entry permit to Australia. As the years went by, more and more white faces were to be seen among the black nations, usually just after the phone bill had arrived. But by the late 1800s, the empire had begun to decline faster than a sailor being offered a lift by Lionel Blair. And among the fiercest battles were those fought in the baking heat of the African plain, the Zulu Wars.
6: January the 22nd, 1873. The place, the British Forces mission station at Rorke's Drift in the province of Natal. Overhead, the sun is so hot that the men building the bridge are working stripped to the waist. This gives them an undignified appearance, but keeps their legs cool. Suddenly, a message arrives that 400,000 heavily armed Zulu warriors are preparing to attack, and the soldiers are ordered to mass themselves at once. Although, unfortunately, some of them mishear the instructions. As they take up their positions behind the sandbags, the men nervously ask the captain if they will pull through, and solemnly he gives them his word. Help. Even at this moment, a few miles away across the barren hilltops, the native chieftains are gathering at the village for a meeting of the Zulu Council.
7: Now then, gentlemen, we come to the third item on the agenda. Chief Anduga Mabuka, I'm requesting planning permission for a multi-story car park, integrated shopping precinct, and two-tiered cantilever leisured center facilities adjoining the 657th mud hut on the left.
3: Oh, well now, I think that sounds an excellent suggestion. Truly a wonderful application of great insight there.
7: I see. Anyone else agree with Chief Mapulson? Very well then, on to the next item. The introduction of Christianity. Several members, including Chief Ahuga Magura Wahua, Chief Ndinga Wahula Mabula Umagua Wua, Chief Ndinga Maninga Muninga Ahua Huga Wuga Manua, and Chief Mabuka Wuka Nagua Ahua Wua Duhua Gua Waunga Wahua, feel we should have a vicar. Because they is getting fed up with all the christenings being done by a warthog. All in favor?
3: Aye.
7: Thank you. On then to the main item of business, the war against the Chuckles.
8: Yeah, buzz, buzz, lordy, lordy, lordy, massa. Oh, lordy, lordy, lordy.
7: What is it, Rochester?
8: No, sir, it ain't good. No, sir, Master Buona, sir. I think there's something you ought to know. Unlock mercy, honey child. Lordy, lordy.
7: Not now, Rochester. We're in the middle of a council of war. Go away.
8: Oh, lordy, lordy.
3: I say, don't you think you were a bit rude to him?
7: Rubbish. Our blacks are the happiest in the world. Now then, back to the war against the Chuckles. Which doctor Nga pronounceable? What are your views?
9: Well, I think the situation looks very promising. There's 400,000 of us and only 153 of the Chuckles. That means we outnumber them by at least 2-1.
7: Exactly. This time we got the Chuckles right where we want them.
3: Death to the Chuckles.
7: Here, here. By the way, anyone want another piece of Milky Bar?
8: No, don't you go beating you old Rochester. But I got the baddest piece of news you ever done here. Just you take a little look at here, sir.
7: Take a look at what? If this is some sort of jib like you are getting up to... Oh, no. Oh, no, this is the end. How could they go and do such a thing to me?
3: Do what?
7: Oh, this is so embarrassing. I mean... Oh, I don't know how to tell you this, gentlemen, but it seems that the magazine Men Only have published certain pictures.
10: Oh. Pictures? What sort of pictures?
7: Well, it was a few years ago now. I was young. I had quite a good body. And the money was attractive, so I posed for... Oh, well, you better look for yourself.
3: Let me see that. Men Only, special big totem issue. Undressed on nudist Mandingo.
7: Oh, God.
3: Hunky Zulu Chief Elect Kunta Kinte measures 42-36 and VAT not included. When this ape from the Cape rotates his raunchy rump to the dynamic drums of the war dance, see the happy headhunter's head for his heaving hide.
10: I don't believe this.
3: This is a major scandal.
10: You'll have to resign, Chief.
8: Yeah, then he ain't the only one who's going to have to resign, Master Big Witch Dr. Bossman, sir. Oh, no, just look at this.
3: Oh, dear, what can the matter be, Lee? Bewitching witch doctor Mboko Uzula, seen here with his pert pygmy friend Peter, who just comes up to his expectations, loves nothing better than the thwack of a shockbone spell shaker across his skirt's grass verge. Chimney turned out Mboko met pygmy Peter last August.
10: No, don't read any more.
3: Well, if this isn't the most disgusting thing I ever heard, at least there's not one magazine with me in it.
8: No, sorry, boss. I make it 37. Just look here, using them all. Big bodies, buttocks, and batuzzi.
3: Oh, no.
7: A cow is in leather gear.
3: Oh, no, they can't.
7: King Solomon's mine, confessions of his young friend.
10: 6 Maguliguli tribesmen disciplined in rubber.
3: Trevor MacDonald exposes.
11: Well, there we have to leave that intermission, I'm afraid, because we've only just got time left to read the closing credits. That is, providing BBC radio continuity don't suddenly cut us off before we've finished. The show you've been listening to starred Joe...
12: Ian, do you know something? 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
13: All right.
12: You'll save Mum enough money to buy me a Legionite tracksuit. Fantastic. I mean, they look the same, don't they?
13: Might look the same, but they don't taste the same.
12: Ah, you can't tell the difference.
13: Well, I can. The cheap one's yours.
14: Bird's Eye. Somehow other beef burgers just don't taste the same.
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1: A Life of Bliss. Being the biography of Bachelor Bliss, with Brenda Bruce as Anne, Colin Gordon as Tony, Muriel Pavlow as Tina, and George Cole as the shy young bachelor himself, David Alexander Bliss. Does Bliss consider the English are still too reserved? My Machiavellian pretext for a recent visit aimed at trapping him into a session of verbal gymnastics.
2: Well, I've never found Englishmen all that reserved myself. Particularly when it comes to talking to strangers on trains.
1: No?
2: Tell you the story of their life at the drop of a guard's flag.
1: How about English women?
2: Oh, now, look, I'm not unaware that that's a catch question.
1: In what way?
2: In the hope of getting me so embarrassed I get myself in a tangle.
1: The thought never crossed my mind.
2: Yes, well, I'll go no further than say that it's not entirely unknown.
1: Meaning what?
2: But there have been times when I've caught women unawares on trains. Times when I've tangled with women on trains. Times when I've talked women into it on... This is my stop.
1: Mine too. Back to the present and to the fellow's house where David, his married sister Anne, and brother-in-law Tony will soon be operating the hotline.
3: So, Marlowe and Ridgway's export department is open for business at last, eh?
2: Yes, and I'm already feeling sorry I've got the job of running it.
3: Why?
2: I've got to entertain a VIP overseas buyer.
1: Bye-bye buyer, bye-bye job.
2: Giovanni Francesco Bergonzi.
4: The VIP?
2: Buys for his father's chain of department stores. He's about 30, speaks perfect English with a slight accent, and, as Mr. Marlowe put it, he's a handsome-looking sort of fella. I've got it on my hands for 2 days, and it's going to be quite a headache.
4: I'll be only too glad to take him off your hands in between times.
2: In between times?
4: In between Tony going to the office and coming home again.
2: No reaction, Tony?
3: None.
4: Are you that sure of me?
3: No. That sure you'd get the same reaction from a 30-year-old Italian.
4: Where's something hard and heavy?
3: On top of David's shoulders.
2: I thought he might like to go to the local theatre, so I've booked seats for tonight and lunch at the Rothschild.
4: What's on this week?
2: Almost anything. It's a la carte. Oh, the theatre. Oh, some touring Shakespearean company in the Merry Wives of Windsor. Knowing what to talk about is my trouble.
3: Talking at all is your trouble.
2: I must be on my way. Bye-bye, Psyche. Be a good dog, won't you, eh? Psyche, stop that. Psyche.
4: She's wishing you luck with Signor...
2: Giovanni Francesco Bergonzi.
4: Oh, even the name makes me weak at the knees.
3: Never your strongest point.
4: Now, listen.
2: I made a point of being firm when I booked lunch at the Rothschild, so I should have avoided the first pitfall.
4: What's that?
2: You get a table behind one of those pillars they have there, and people have been known to starve to death. Waiter. Waiter. Waiter! I'm sorry, Signor Bergonzi, only it's a bit difficult to catch their eye from behind one of these.
5: Oh, my dear boys, it's of no consequence.
2: Well, you wouldn't say that if you knew what it was like here. People have been known to starve to death behind one... Ah, here comes one now. Pillar! Waiter! Waiter! There's a menu on that table over there. I'll pop across.
5: No, don't bother, old boy. I already know what I will have. Prawn cocktail and for the main dish, steak tartare.
2: Oh, how's that done, exactly?
5: It is not done. The steak is raw.
2: Raw?
5: It is better for you. It retains all the goodness.
2: Always providing you can retain it.
5: Chopped up, garnished with hard-boiled eggs and capers, served with salad and French dressing. I promise you, delizioso.
2: Okay, if you say it's delizioso, I'll risk it and have the same. Now then, if I can just get hold of a waiter.
5: Oh, no hurry, old boy. If necessary, the danger of starvation is easily averted. We have, after all, tablecloths.
2: So?
5: Set fire to it and send up smoke signals.
2: I doubt if that'll be necessary. There's one heading our way now. No, Indian. Column, pillar, waiter. Have you got a box of matches?
5: Before resorting to such inflammatory tactics, I suggest we relax for a little.
2: I'm terribly sorry, Signor Bergonzi, but I did make a special point about...
5: There's no need to explain, but you will call me Giovanni, see?
2: Yes.
5: And you are
2: terribly sorry. Oh, my name, you mean? Oh, Signor Bliss, but you can call me Mr. David Bliss, but you can call me Esquire. David.
5: I have the impression you are perhaps a little nervous.
2: A tribute to your powers of observation. A little, yes. Truth is, you're the very first overseas buyer I've ever entertained.
5: And you have me on your hands for 2 days. You know I do not envy you, David.
2: Well, I can honestly say it's a pleasure, VIP. Giovanni.
5: I think I will stave off the pangs of hunger with a roll and butter.
2: Me too. Yeah, I've made one or two tentative arrangements, Giovanni, but the butter's here, look. But if there's anything you'd specially like to do...
5: No, I know precisely what I would like.
2: Then just say the word.
5: I would like a girl.
2: Well, your wish is my command. Girl?
5: A girl.
2: A member of the opposite? Yes, of course she would be, wouldn't she?
5: A girl, yes.
2: You wouldn't like to say another word? I mean, that is, I thought perhaps you'd like to go to Windsor and spend the night with the Merry Wife. go to the theatre tonight and see the Merry Wives.
5: No.
2: No?
5: A moment ago you called me, I think, VIP, a slip of the tongue, naturally.
2: Oh, very naturally.
5: It means, I think, very important person, see?
2: See.
5: So it is of importance to your employer that my every wish...
2: is satisfied.
5: And so?
2: You wish to satisfy a girl. No, you wish me to find you a girl.
5: A nice young girl, let's say 22 or 3.
2: Offhand, I wouldn't know where to lay my hands on one. Well, that could have been better put.
5: I wouldn't wish you to be under any misapprehension.
2: Oh, believe me, I'm not.
5: My intentions, as you English say, are purely honorable.
2: Yes, and as we English reply, you can tell that to the Marie... merely by looking at you.
5: Tell what precisely?
2: Well, you're not that sort of Marine. You're the sort of sailor. A man.
5: I don't wish to lose my temper.
2: Oh, I don't wish that either, but I must say...
5: You English have no change. Still, you are Victorians, say Puritans. You have such attitude to sex, you think only wrong things. Never, never do you think a man wants to meet girl for the sake of company and for this sake only. That a man can be lonely, see? As I am lonely, travel all time all over Europe, buy merchandise for my father. But no, no, you think a man always wants girl for other reason. And I'm finding this disgusting. You understand? Disgusting. And you, I'm disappointed, bitterly disappointed.
2: You're right, Signor Bergonzi. Absolutely right. I ought to be ashamed of myself. I am. And somehow, I don't know how, but somehow I'll fix something up for tonight.
5: A foursome, perhaps, and we will dine here. Huh?
2: Yes, but not behind the pillar.
5: But this is no longer a problem. Losing my temper has attracted the attention of our waiter.
2: Well, oh, yes, there you are, waiter. Now then, let's see. To start with, we want 2 girl cocktails. 2 French girls in the raw. 2 hard-boiled dishes we can have a caper with. Well, Giovanni's certainly making my job easy for me.
5: Now,
2: knows exactly what he'd like to do.
4: That is a help, then.
2: He'd like a girl.
4: Yes, well, that shouldn't be... a girl?
2: A member of the opposite sex.
6: He didn't seriously have the nerve to ask you to find me one.
2: Yes.
6: Oh, just like that.
2: Just like that.
4: The cheek of it.
6: And of course, you apologized profusely. Said you simply didn't know anybody.
2: No, said I'd fix something up tonight.
6: Well, I should think so, too. But what do you say?
2: What? That I'd fix something up tonight.
4: Oh, for goodness sake, David, even
6: you must see the complications.
4: Not to mention...
6: the danger.
4: Not to mention that...
2: You know, I'm surprised at you two. True, I had the same reaction at first, but then that's me. I expected better of you. A more liberal outlook, but no. No, do you know what you are? Typically English. Typically puritanical. Narrow-minded, in fact. I'm sorry, but there it is. So narrow-minded that you automatically jump to the wrong conclusion. It doesn't occur to you, does it, that he might want the company of a girl for the sake of the sex and for that sex alone. It doesn't occur to you that a man can sometimes be lonely, particularly a man like Giovanni, who spends his life travelling all over girls. Travelling all over Europe, buying girls for his father. But merchandise. No, no. You can only think of the other reason. Well, I must say, I agree with Giovanni. I am finding myself very disappointing. For finding myself disappointed in you. Bitterly disappointed.
7: I hate to have to say this about your brother, darling.
4: A complete mental collapse.
7: Oh, it's bound to happen sooner or later, of course. Eh?
4: There was so little holding it up.
7: A genuine egghead.
4: David, an intellectual.
7: No, soft on top and doomed to end up cracked.
2: All right, go on. But isn't it just conceivable that his intentions might be honourable?
4: Not when he happens to be a hot-blooded Italian.
2: And what's that but the typical English attitude towards foreigners?
4: Oh, don't be silly. Everybody knows about Latin lovers.
2: And Tony was never hot-blooded then.
4: Never.
7: I resent that.
4: Come to think of it, I do seem to remember one evening when we were courting. Mind you, it was a very hot summer that year.
2: In other words, you admit you're wrong about Giovanni.
4: I certainly don't.
2: Then perhaps you'll tell me the difference.
4: I can't get used to you in the role of free thinker.
7: Man's answer to Bridget Brophy.
4: I do know that you're wrong, though.
2: But how can you know I'm wrong when... Oh, that'll be Tina. I left a message at her office.
4: All right, I'll let her in and leave you to Tony.
6: Fix up friend Giovanni with a girlfriend and you'll really be asking for trouble.
2: But how can you possibly say that? You're talking about a man you don't even know.
6: Oh, for heaven's sake, David, ask Tina what she thinks.
4: I think about what?
2: Oh, hello, darling.
4: Hello, Psyche.
6: We were just discussing David's VIP Italian.
4: Apparently he's making David's life terribly easy.
8: How?
4: Knows exactly what he wants to do.
8: Saves you all the trouble then, darling.
4: He wants a girl.
8: Then who's to say him? A girl?
4: A member of the opposite sex.
8: Oh, he didn't seriously have the cheek.
9: Yeah, careful, careful. Bridget Brophy's got nothing on David today.
4: Given the chance, he launches into a speech as long as any of her novels.
9: Yes, and with some equally purple patches.
8: What about them?
4: The dewy-eyed innocence of swarthy-faced Latins.
8: I adore Italians.
2: Ah, you see? A liberal mind at last. It's a good job too, darling. I'm counting on your help.
8: With what?
2: Well, fixing Giovanni up with a girlfriend for this evening.
8: Now, I don't think I can help you there.
2: Well, I suppose it is a bit late in the day to spring it on you.
8: I was thinking of him springing at her later tonight.
2: Yeah, there you see, you too.
8: It's terribly risky, honey.
2: Well, what possible risk could there be in us having dinner as a foursome?
8: As a foursome?
2: Giovanni and I, you and the girl.
4: Oh, that's different.
2: You didn't mention that before.
9: I didn't mention it because everybody was too busy jumping to conclusions.
8: Okay, then. Now, let's see. Who can we think of? I know. How about that friend of yours?
2: Of mine?
8: Friend of an ex-girlfriend. We went to her party not so long ago.
2: Of course, Linda Lloyd.
8: She seemed the right type. Nice and gay.
2: Yes, very. Well, I've got a phone number down somewhere. You're right. Linda's game for anything.
9: And she's the one you want.
2: I shall ignore that. Oh, here we are. 589-2902. You know them, don't you, Tony?
9: No, sort of. I know Vincent Lloyd's loaded.
4: And that Ursula Lloyd's intelligent enough, but no free thinker.
2: Well, Linda's old enough to think for herself.
4: I know, but if you get Mum on the line, I shouldn't mention Giovanni.
2: Oh, don't worry, I won't. I'll let Linda break the news to her about him. I always got on well with Mrs. Lloyd myself, but you're right. She's no free thinker. Not where...
10: 589-2902.
2: Oh, hello. Is that you, Linda?
10: No, her mother.
2: Oh, hello, Mrs. Lloyd. It's Bridget here.
10: Bridget?
2: Bridget Brophy. Hello, Bridget Bliss. Novel Bliss. David. I'm sorry about that. I don't know what I was free thinking of. What I was thinking of. Does your lover happen to be there?
10: My what?
2: You're Linda. Only I'd like a quick word with her in Italian.
10: In Italian?
2: No. I was thinking of something else. Could I have a word with her, do you think?
10: Hold on and I'll call her.
2: Oh, thank you, Mrs. Hotblood. Mrs. Lloyd. I don't know what's come over me this evening.
10: Oh, you were much the same the night you came to the party. Hold on, David.
2: Yes, righto. Why didn't somebody remind me what I was like on the phone?
8: You better warn Linda you got into a muddle with her mother.
6: And keep your voice down in case she's still around.
2: Yes, okay.
10: Hello?
2: Oh, hello. Listen, Linda, I got into a fair-sized old muddle with your mother.
10: This is still her mother.
2: Well, then it's bigger than both of us. I'm afraid I've mixed you up with your daughter again. I'm sorry.
10: No need to be. Either about that or the general confusion.
2: Well, that's jolly nice of you.
10: Apart from one minor reference, I managed to make sense of it. Linda's just coming, by the way.
2: Oh, good.
10: Meanwhile, perhaps we could clear up the question of the Italian.
2: No. I'm going to let Linda break the news to you about him.
10: About who?
2: Gee, gosh, I see what you're getting at now. And the explanation of that is that...
6: You're taking Italian lessons.
2: I'm taking Italian lessons.
10: Oh, but why should that be of interest to Linda?
6: Hand over the mouthpiece.
2: Hand over the mouthpiece.
6: Numbskull. You numbskull.
2: You numbskull.
10: I beg your pardon.
2: No, not you, Mrs. Lloyd. I was talking to somebody at this end. Hold on, would you?
6: You seem to remember Linda saying she'd like to learn Italian, so you were going to give her your chap's name, right?
2: Right. Hello, Mrs. Lloyd. Let's see, where were we? Oh, yes, I seem to remember Linda saying she'd like to learn Italian, so I was...
10: You were going to recommend your tutor?
2: Yes.
10: I'll hand you over to Linda.
2: All right.
10: Hello, David.
2: Hello, Linda. Listen, I got into a mother and a father of a muddle with your father. With your mother.
10: Not to worry. If she asked me about it, I've got the perfect answer. What did you ring up about?
2: Well, it's a bit late in the day to ask you, but Tina and I were wondering if you'd like to make up a foursome for dinner tonight with an Italian friend of mine.
10: Italian?
2: Giovanni Francesco Bergonzi. He's 30, very good-looking, speaks...
10: Say no more, he doesn't need to speak. What time and where?
4: Better all meet round here.
2: Yeah, about 7:30 at Tony and Anne's.
10: Great, I'll be there. Bye, David.
2: No, Linda, wait. You don't even know what the muddle was about, so how can you possibly have the perfect answer for your mother?
10: Simple. I shall remind her who she was talking to.
2: That makes sense.
10: You never do. Till 7:30.
2: Goodbye.
8: If I'm to bath, change me back here in...
2: In just over an hour.
8: I must fly. Don't bother to see me out, darling. Bye.
2: Goodbye.
9: Ciao.
8: Bye.
2: Know something? Linda's right. The fact that I'm perpetually muddled has all the advantages of a dense fog.
7: Dense strikes the right note.
2: Well, people don't expect to see anything clearly. Result is I can get away with anything.
7: Well, I shouldn't be too sure you've got away with it tonight yet. Vincent Lloyd's a prominent figure in the town, knows everybody who's anybody, including, at a guess, your Mr. Marlowe.
2: More than likely.
4: And it's not just a question of having dinner with Giovanni as a foursome.
2: No?
4: No, it's what he might have in mind for afters.
8: It's nice to get out into the cool night air.
5: It is also a lovely night.
8: And it was a gorgeous dinner.
5: You wait here, see? I will bring the car round to you.
8: Hey, it's a Bentley, isn't it, David?
2: Yes, he's hired it while he's over here. Special bodywork, actually.
8: I know. So is the car.
2: Listen, Linda, I'm not jumping to conclusions, but it's better to be safe than sorry. And it wasn't just a question of having dinner with Giovanni.
8: It wasn't?
2: Well, no. He might just be after us having you.
8: Sounded Irish to me.
11: A nasty-minded Irishman at that.
2: He might try to get you on your own. Now, you wouldn't want to be left alone with him, would you?
8: Oh, dear, wouldn't I? No, I suppose not.
2: Well, in other words, we'll have to ask him to drive you home first, then drop Tina and me off at her flat afterwards. I can walk from there, okay?
11: Well, he wouldn't be human if he didn't suggest dropping us off first.
2: Well, then we'll have to be firm and ask him to make it the other way round.
8: We mustn't make it too obvious, though.
11: Wouldn't do to offend him.
2: Well, I think you can count on me to handle it tactfully.
11: Think again.
2: I already have, and I've got me worried.
11: You'd better have an excuse ready.
2: Well, it's nearly midnight, and Linda's...
8: And Mother doesn't like me to be late. Oh, it's better than nothing, I suppose.
2: Yeah, another thing. I don't think you should go in the front.
8: Why on earth not?
2: Well, because if you were sitting beside him, it might give him...
8: Oh, fiddledy-dee.
11: Fiddledy-dee, indeed. I've never heard such nonsense.
8: I trust him further than
2: I... Okay, okay. If it's 2-1, I yield. But speaking for myself...
8: Stop speaking altogether. I've just realized I haven't briefed you on what I told Mother.
2: You mean you didn't tell her about Giovanni?
8: No, not about him or about the foursome. Well, I left it vague. Said a friend of yours had turned up unexpectedly and that you...
11: The car's coming.
8: And that you were throwing a little party. Now, that's my story. And if you bump into Mum during the next few days, you'll have to stick to it. Understand?
2: Understood.
5: So, how will we arrange the seating? Linda, she will go in front?
2: Yes, I was fiddled out of that.
5: I do not understand this expression.
2: Well, it's just as well. It's just as well for Tina and I to go in the back. Then Linda can yield to you in the front.
11: That he wants to smooch with me in the back.
5: Ah, smooch. Now, these I understand.
2: I bet you do.
11: Come on, honey. Open the door for me.
2: Yes, it's all right.
11: Oh, thanks, darling. Oh, it's fabulously comfortable. You can really sink back.
2: I'd sink back more comfortably if Linda wasn't in the front.
4: Shut up, David.
5: So, we are on our way, see?
11: See?
5: Now then, David, old boy, I suggest first I drop Linda, afterwards you and Tina.
2: Oh, no. No, the other way around.
5: The other way round?
2: If you don't mind.
5: Oh, not in the least.
2: It's midnight now, and Mother doesn't like me to be in late. What am I saying?
5: Yes, old boy, what are you saying?
8: That it would be easier to drop me off first, and it would be, wouldn't it, Tina?
11: Would, really.
2: Oh, no, wait, I'm not going to be fiddled-deed out of this. Well, that is, I'm sure Linda's mother wouldn't...
11: Could we have the radio on, Giovanni?
5: But of course. There. You wish me to find some nice soft music?
8: Loud.
5: Loud?
8: Loud enough to drown David.

0: You'll wake up Aaron Cloney. Oh, David Bliss.
1: Ursula Lloyd, do you know it's 3 o'clock in the morning?
2: Know what, Mrs. Lloyd?
1: It's 3 o'clock in the morning.
2: Well, vaguely, yes. Let's see, how does it go? It's 3 o'clock in the morning. Da-dee-da-da-dee. Psyche's joining in. And she doesn't know the words either.
1: Very amusing.
2: Yes, yes, it is a good number. Especially if it's put over well. Still, I'm sure you didn't ring up just
1: for us. I gather the party is still going on.
2: What party is this?
1: The party Linda said she was coming to.
2: Oh, good heavens, yes. Yes, I was forgetting.
1: Forgetting what?
2: That she told you that. Told you that it wouldn't be going on all that late.
1: But it's still going on now.
2: Yes, still going on now.
1: And Linda's still there?
2: Yes, Linda's still here.
1: May I speak to her?
2: May you speak to her?
1: Yes.
2: No.
1: No.
2: Lost her voice, you know, what with shouting to make herself heard and singing and I'll think of something better. That is, I've got a feeling your daughter may already have...
3: Devil's going on,
2: Mrs. Hold on, would you, Mrs. Lloyd?
3: Mrs. Lloyd?
2: Linda's not home yet.
3: Oh, for the love of Mike.
2: Hello, Mrs. Mike. Sorry about that. No. Mrs. Lloyd and Scrub Round the Love.
1: You were saying you've got a feeling...
2: That your scrub has already left. Your daughter. And she has. Left a good 5 minutes ago.
1: Well, not on her own, I hope. Not at this time of night.
2: Well, no. No, as a matter of fact, my brother-in-law, Tony, took her home in the car.
3: Oh, why drag me into it?
2: Hold on again, would you, Mrs. Lloyd? I'm afraid it's a bit hectic at this end.
3: What the blazes is the idea of dragging me into it?
2: It was the first idea that came into my head.
3: It's the first ever, and needless to say, a disaster. What's more, we're stuck with it.
2: Why is it a disaster?
3: Because, Wooden Top, having said I've already left with Linda, her mother's going to expect her back at any moment.
2: Oh, gosh, yes.
3: Where is she, do you know?
2: On the other end of the line.
3: Blockheads.
2: Oh, Linda, you mean? Giovanni was supposed to be driving us straight home.
3: Time, then?
2: Midnight.
3: I thought so.
2: Oh, no, no, look, Tony, you're just jumping
3: out. I'll jump on you if you don't shut up. So she's already been adrift 3 hours, eh?
2: Yes.
3: Right. Tell her mother I took a whole car full of people home and that I may be dropping off some of the others first.
2: Ah, yes, I see. So I can't say exactly when Linda will be back.
3: No, but if Press take a risk on it, say half hour or so, certainly not longer than an hour, okay?
2: Yes, okay.
3: Oh, and David, say you didn't see the car go yourself, so you've just been checking up with somebody, right?
2: Right.
3: Oh, David, make it sound convincing. Remember, I'm involved now.
2: Yes, righto. Hello, Mrs. Lloyd?
1: Yes?
2: I'm sorry to have kept you waiting, only I didn't see the car go, so I've just been checking up with Tony himself. Yeah, but not with that Tony, another Tony. We got quite a few Tonys here tonight, actually.
1: But I can take it that your brother-in-law's bringing Linda back.
2: Oh, yes, we're definitely stuck with that. Well, with that awful problem of getting everybody home.
1: What time can I expect her, roughly?
2: I should say in half an hour or so.
1: You must have had quite a lot of people there altogether.
2: Quite a lot, yes.
1: 20 or 30 by the sound of it.
2: Oh, at least that, yes.
1: Ah, well, I won't keep you. I'm sorry to have got you out of bed.
2: No, that's all right. I'm sorry I was... I wasn't in bed.
1: Good night, David.
2: Good night, Mrs. Lloyd.
3: I shall devote any spare time I may have to inventing a word to cover exactly what you are.
2: Why? What did I say wrong? Apart from what I said wrong.
3: You let Mrs. Lloyd trick you into saying that we'd had
2: at least 20 or 30 people here.
3: Mum questions Linda.
2: Linda says something.
3: Mum reports to Dad, branding me as an accessory. Dad spreads the word around. The affair blows up into a major scandal. You lose your job. My business drops away to nothing. I'm forced to sell the house.
2: And we all have to move to another town.
3: Not all of us. Dead men don't move. You know what this means, of course.
2: Well, we've just got to find Linda before she gets home.
3: Do you know the phone number of Giovanni's hotel?
2: Well, not offhand, no. Anyway, what's the point? I mean, if he was there, Linda would be... Why, good heavens, you're not suggesting he's taken her back to his...
3: No, I'd say it was highly unlikely.
2: To put it mildly.
3: But we've got to start somewhere, haven't we?
2: Yes, and if they went on somewhere else after, I suppose the hotel might just have a clue where they might be.
3: Didn't you tell me he'd hired a Bentley?
2: Hmm? Yes, beautiful job it is, too.
3: Big?
2: Oh, enormous.
3: Plenty of room in the back?
2: Masses. You can sink back and really stretch your legs out.
3: It's not by any chance fitted with a phone.
2: No. I must say I'm surprised at you, Tony.
3: Surprised?
2: Well, wasting time chatting about the car when we should be trying to work out where they are. We're keeping watch outside Linda's house, Anne. No sign of her yet, but Tony thought it was time I reported in.
4: Are you speaking from a call box, Panda One?
2: Yes. Oddly enough, our patrol car isn't fitted with a two-way radio. Any news your end?
4: Plenty.
2: Mrs. Lloyd?
4: Rang up to say Linda still hasn't arrived home.
2: Well, it's a good job in a way.
4: Never mind about that. Now listen. I told her that Tony had phoned me to say the car had broken down and that the all-night taxi service doesn't seem to operate at this time of night, that the breakdown van won't be there for half an hour, and that in the meantime he'll keep on trying to get Linda a taxi. Clear?
2: Yes, quite clear, Control. Your message timed at 0358.
4: 2 minutes to four. Will you be able to hear the dawn chorus?
2: Yes, and I've got an awful feeling Tony will join in.
4: How is Panda too?
2: Nodding off by the look of it.
4: Why, can you see the car?
2: The call box is only a couple of yards away.
4: Convenient.
2: All round. The Lloyds have got a tall hedge. We can see through it, but I doubt if it... Anne!
4: What?
2: I think I just saw Linda going in through the gate.
4: Over and out.
2: Roger. Roger, Roger, I mean Tony.
3: Yeah,
2: Linda's just gone in through the gate.
3: Why don't you stand there? Get after her.
2: Yes, right.
3: And David, don't talk to her outside the front door. Bring her out here.
2: Why?
3: Never mind why.
2: Oh, gosh, yes, I get it now. Her mother might come down.
3: David, the girl's halfway
2: up the garden path. Your message timed at the... I'll get right.
3: Of all the stupid scatterbrain, how can you scatter what's never been there?
2: Linda, Linda.
5: David, you gave me quite a start.
2: I know, and I still caught up with you.
5: How do you mean?
2: I can't talk to you here.
5: Can't talk at all by the sound of it.
2: Come out to the car.
5: Why?
2: Your mother might come down and open the front door.
6: I already have.
2: Already has. Come on, quickly. Before she... Mrs. Lloyd, I didn't realize you'd sneaked out.
5: What on earth are you doing here, David? Bringing me home, of course.
6: Oh, no, dear, that won't do. David told me Tony was bringing you home.
5: Oh, he did?
6: The whole thing couldn't be more of a mystery. Come along inside. Shut the front door, Linda. In here, David.
2: Ah, thank you.
6: Now, the last thing I heard was that Tony's car had broken down. Oh, but then I expect you know all about that.
2: Oh, yes, Control told me when I reported in.
6: Could we have that again? Slowly?
2: No, Anne told me when I reported in from saying goodbye to the last of the guests. And that, Mrs. Lloyd, is how I happened to be here. I got onto the all-night taxi service, managed to get one straight away, picked Linda up and brought her home.
6: Oh, well, that solves that. Did you enjoy the party, darling?
5: Fabulous time.
6: No anybody else there besides Tina?
5: No, not a soul.
6: How very strange.
5: What's so strange about it?
2: Oh, come now, Linda. You must admit it is a bit surprising.
5: Why?
2: Well, let's face it. It was a pretty big foursome.
5: Foursome?
2: For some of the time, I was going on to say. There were 30 or more people there.
6: Well, I was just going to say I'd love a cup of coffee. Would you like to go and make some, darling?
5: Oh, yes. Yeah, all right. But don't you bully David now. Whatever happened was my fault, mine alone, and nobody else's.
6: Now, I wonder what she meant by that.
2: Just what I was wondering.
6: Well, let's stop, We've had enough mysteries for one night. I think it's an awfully good idea of yours to learn Italian, David.
2: Well, I don't know about that, but the chap who's teaching me is absolutely marvellous.
6: Io parlo l'italiano.
2: Oh, no, don't tell me you speak Italian.
6: Well, I just have.
2: Yes, well, so far, of course, I've only learnt the sort of phrase I'd use if I was speaking to overseas buyers.
6: La vedrò domani mattina alle ore nove.
2: Well, there you are, you see. I'd never use that.
6: But all I said was, I'll meet you at 9 o'clock tomorrow morning.
2: No, I know, that's what I mean. I'd never meet them that early.
6: Oh. I don't suppose you'd ever use benvenuta in Inghilterra.
2: No, never.
6: Welcome to England.
2: Yes, well, after that, there's only one answer.
6: What?
2: My chap must be Spanish. Only joking. Truth is, I'm so tired, it's completely gone out of my head.
6: Truth is, it's been a lie from start to finish.
2: No, whatever makes you think that?
6: Because it sounded like it.
2: Ah, yes, but you're forgetting something, Mrs. Lloyd. You're talking to me.
6: Meaning what?
2: I always sound like that.
6: Good night, David.
2: Good night, Mrs. Lloyd.
6: Oh, do you want to phone for a taxi?
2: No, it's all right. I've got Panda 2 waiting outside. Giovanni Francesco Bergonzi, very much a man and very much to be trusted.
4: So going to the nightclub was Linda's idea?
2: Yes, said so herself on the phone this afternoon. Sounded as fresh as a daisy, too. That's more than Giovanni did at lunch. He's having an early night tonight, by the way, so we can all... Oh, that'll be Tina. Hello?
4: Oh, hello, David. It's Mrs. Lloyd. When Linda arrives, would you tell her I found one of her earrings lying on the floor? You know, just in case she thinks she's lost it. All right?
2: Yes, all right.
4: And see she's not too late this time. Bye.
2: Goodbye.
4: What on earth was all that about?
2: I haven't the foggiest idea. But I think I know what it means.
4: What?
2: Night patrol for Panda 1 and Panda 2. That was A Life of Bliss with George Cole as David Bliss, Brenda Bruce as Anne Fellows, Colin Gordon as Tony Fellows, Muriel Pavlo as Tina Holliday, and Percy Edwards as Psyche. Giovanni was played by Anthony Vickers, Mrs. Lloyd by Pauline Letts, and Linda by Carol Mason. A Life of Bliss is written by Godfrey Harrison and produced by Edward Taylor.
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13: The bishop loses his chaplain. Starring Robertson Hare, William Mervyn, John Barron, and Jonathan Cecil, with this week's special guest, Joan Sanderson, as Mrs. Pugh Critchley.

0: It's morning, and as usual, the Palace of St. Ogg's is a hive of activity, with the bishop's chaplain, the Reverend Mervyn Newt, up to his ears in the visitation retreat.
1: Oh, dear. Coming. Oh, Dean, it's you.
2: Who did you suppose it was, Newt?
1: The man to collect the bishop's television set.
2: He's decided to get rid of it at last. Good.
1: No. It's broken down and it's going to be mended.
2: Pity. I had hoped my recent sermon on the subject might have had more effect.
1: Oh, was that when you described television as a permanent source of moral infection and an open drain?
2: Ah, yes, it has been widely reported. I even received a warm letter from Mrs. Mary Whitehouse. Is the bishop in?
1: I'm afraid not.
2: Pity, I can't wait. My wife has asked me to do some shopping. We have our niece staying with us.
1: How very nice for you.
2: That remains to be seen. It means a great deal of extra work, and a young girl under one's roof is a heavy responsibility.
1: Can I give the bishop a message?
2: If you would, Newt. Tell him my wife will be calling on him shortly.
1: Oh, right.
2: She will be coming to present my niece. Between ourselves, we are introducing her to the life of the close.
1: When shall we expect them?
2: In about half an hour. They're having a very social day. They will be going to lunch with the precentor's mother.
1: Ah. Well, I'll tell the bishop as soon as he gets back from the Staff Bureau.
2: Staff Bureau? What's he doing there?
1: Getting a typist.
2: Indeed. I cannot afford a typist.
1: Well, frankly, the bishop didn't think he could. But his bank statement came this morning and he's got £50 more than he thought.
2: £50? That won't go far.
1: Oh, but we're only having a temporary typist.
2: £50 would be better donated to the Fabric Fund.
1: No, Dean. I'm very sorry, but I've got to have a typist.
2: But you type quite competently.
1: No, it's not that. It's the pressure of work. We're in the middle of the visitation returns, and I simply can't cope. So the bishop has promised me a girl to clear the backlog.
2: What a pity I didn't know. My niece could have helped you.
1: Can she type?
2: She is at a secretarial college.
1: But she won't want to work if she's on holiday, surely.
2: In my opinion, these holidays are far too long. Young women become bored.
1: Do they?
2: Then they start watching television, and before you know where you are, there's mischief about.
1: Well, it's too late now. The bishop's gone to the agency.
2: Most unfortunate.
1: Well, I really must get back to work.
2: Yes, of course. Luke.
1: Yes, Dean?
2: Where would you buy a tin?
1: What sort of tin?
2: A large tin.
1: At the ironmonger's?
2: That's what I thought. But my wife has written on this shopping list, go to the baker's and buy a large tin.
1: Could it be a mistake?
2: Ah, yes, of course. The strain of all this social life. Well, you mustn't keep me chatting like this. Good morning.
1: Good morning, Dean. Now, I must get back to my work. Let me see. Oh, dear. More interruptions. I suppose this will be the TV man.
3: Morning, Newt.
1: Oh, Archdeacon. I thought you were going to Ringmold today.
3: So I am. But I thought I'd just call for a chat to see me on the way.
1: Oh, look, well, I'm afraid you can't have a glass of sherry. The bishop's out.
3: Where's he gone?
1: To look for a girl.
3: A girl? Whatever for?
1: For me, Archdeacon.
3: What? What do you want a girl for?
1: I can't manage without one any longer.
3: As bad as that, is it?
1: Well, yes, you see, it's the pressure. It builds up and up. You've no idea what it's like.
3: I wouldn't say that.
1: But, you must excuse me. I've got a lot of work to do.
3: Oh, of course. See you this evening.
1: Ah, you'll be coming round, will you?
3: No, rather. I want to see your girl.
1: But, she won't be here in the evening, Archdeacon.
3: Oh, won't she?
1: No, she'll be working strictly office hours.
3: Really?
1: Now, if you'll excuse me, I must get back to my work.
3: All right, Newt. See you later.
1: Now, where was I? Yes, Oh, yes, here we are.
4: Newt! I'm back!
1: Oh, yes.
4: Ah, there you are. I see the television people haven't been yet.
1: No, my lord, but the dean called.
4: Oh, what did he want?
1: Well, they've got their niece staying with them, and Mrs. Pugh Critchley will be calling to present her to you.
4: Well, she needn't have bothered. I've met her.
1: Have you?
4: Yes, she was here a couple of years ago.
1: Oh, what's she like?
4: A giraffe in a frock.
1: Oh, my lord. I don't think it's very nice to notice people's personal appearance.
4: In her case, Newt, you can hardly help but notice it.
1: But what's she like as a person?
4: Every inch her uncle's niece.
1: Crumbs.
4: Yes, precisely, Newt.
1: Well, my lord, how did you get on?
4: Splendidly. You know, my word, there were a lot of people out shopping.
1: Newt. Yes, but were you successful?
4: Most successful, Newt. They were very helpful.
1: At the agency?
4: No, at the television showroom. I called about my old set.
1: Oh, I see.
4: Yes, and they were demonstrating colour television. You ever seen it, Newt?
1: No, my lord.
4: Oh, it's really most impressive. Apparently, the reception is very good at St. Ogg's.
1: But how did you get on at the agency, my lord?
4: Oh, I didn't go to the agency.
1: You didn't?
4: No, there was no point.
1: Oh, no point?
4: No. I realize that we cannot afford a typist.
1: Well, what about the £50?
4: Well, that's accounted for, Newt.
1: But it can't be.
4: I'm afraid it is.
1: No, we went through everything before you left. The gas bill, the electricity, the rain.
4: Nevertheless, Newt, there is one expense we did not consider.
1: Well, I'd like to know what it is. I really would like to know what it is.
4: Well, answer that, will you, Newt?
1: Yes, of course. Yes?
5: Morning. TV?
1: Of course. Will you come in?
5: Right.
1: The set's here on the table. What set you've got?
5: Your new set.
1: New set? Well, I'm having a new set.
5: It says here, 19-inch colour for the Bishop of St. Ogg's.
1: Colour? That must be a mistake. Excuse me. My lord?
4: Yes, who is it?
1: A man, my lord. He's brought a colour set and he says that you ordered it.
4: That's right. Tell him to bring it in here.
1: But I... My lord, colour television, isn't that dreadfully expensive?
4: No, not with the new easy payment plan. I only had to put down £50.
1: £50? What £50?
4: Well, I told you there was one expense that we hadn't considered.
1: Oh, my lord, how could you? You promised to spend that money on a typist.
4: Well, I don't know about promise.
1: You promised. You gave me your promise and you've broken it.
4: Oh, don't be so unctuous, Newt.
1: Unctuous? I'm not being unctuous. I just happen to think people shouldn't break promises.
4: Keep your voice down. We don't want that man to hear.
1: I don't care who hears. People should keep their promises.
5: Sorry to interrupt, but do you want that TV or not?
4: Oh, yes, of course. Please bring it in.
5: Okay, I'll carry it in.
1: And what about the visitation returns?
4: Well, what about them?
1: Well, how are they going to be finished?
4: Well, they certainly won't be finished by you standing talking here, Newt. If you're worried about them, I suggest you get back to work.
1: Well, all I've got to say...
4: Now, Newt, please get back to your typewriter.
1: Very well, my lord.
4: Thank you.
5: Where do you want this set put?
4: Oh, here, please. In the corner.
5: Is there a plug?
4: Yes. Beside the fire, please.
5: Thanks. Right, I'll have to move this sofa.
1: My lord?
4: Yes, Newt?
1: Please read this.
4: What is it?
1: My resignation.
4: What? What does this mean?
1: It means I'm going up to my bedroom to pack. Excuse me.

0: Newt? Newt!
1: Yes, my lord?
0: Unlock this door at once.
1: It is unlocked, my lord.
0: Yes, so it is. Now, Newt, what is all this nonsense?
1: It's not nonsense.
0: Then what are you doing?
1: Packing, my lord. Excuse me.
0: Newt, you can't walk out on me without warning.
1: You should have thought of that, my lord, before you broke your promise.
0: Oh, but Newt, it's so trivial.
1: There is nothing trivial about typing the visitation return.
0: Oh, really, Newt, I wouldn't have believed that you could be so petty, making such a fuss about a bit. Now, Newt, let's talk about this sensibly.
2: Newt.
0: My boy. Mervyn. I'm sorry. I apologize. I mean, if you want a typist, Newt, you shall have one.
1: Promise?
0: Yes.
1: How will you pay her?
0: Oh, well, we shall just have to make economies.
1: What economies?
0: Well, I don't know, but I'm sure we can think of some. If Newt, you will stop all this nonsense.
1: Well.
0: Now, I tell you what. What major expenses have we got this year? Now, come along. Come and sit down on the bed beside me. And we'll talk it all over.
1: Now, you're buying me a new suit.
0: Yes. Now, do you really need it?
1: Well, my old one's threadbare.
0: Yes, but can't it last a bit longer?
1: Well, yes, I suppose it can.
0: Good. Well, there you are, you see. That'll be saving something.
1: Yes, £25.
0: No, Newt, 16.
1: You said it was going to cost 25.
0: I said it would look as if it cost 25. What about the laundry bills? Can we cut down on a few of them?
1: Well, I suppose I could wash my own shirts.
0: What a good idea. Now, that'll save about another £10 at least. What other luxuries have we?
1: Sherry, my lord. You could cut out sherry.
0: I might be able to, Newt, but the Archdeacon certainly couldn't. What about your drinking chocolate?
1: Well, I must confess, I'm rather fond of drinking chocolate.
0: Yes, but you must make your share of the sacrifices, Newt.
1: Very well, my lord.
0: Now, you see, that's 16, 10, and say £5 for the drinking chocolate, £31. I think we could get a girl for a fortnight for that.
1: Oh, thank you, my lord.
0: That's all right. All right, Newt, all right. I'll go and telephone the staff bureau immediately.
1: But there's no need, my lord. The dean's niece is a typist.
0: The dean's niece?
1: Yes, he suggested she could help.
0: Oh, did he indeed? Well, I can tell you, Newt, I'm not having that great giraffe lolloping all over my pants.
1: Oh, yes, I'd forgotten she was a giraffe.
0: I'll put up with a lot, Newt, but I'm not standing for that. Oh, go and answer the front door. Please, Newt. I'll just go into the study and see how that fella's getting on with my television.
1: Right, my lord. Coming. Ah, Mrs. Pugh Critchley.
3: Oh, good morning, Newt. I've called to see the bishop.
1: Have you brought your giraffe?
3: I beg your pardon.
1: Your niece. The dean said you'd be bringing your niece.
3: Of course I have. She's... Felicity? Felicity, where are you?
4: Here, Aunt Grace. Hello.
1: Oh. Hello.
3: Felicity, this is Mr. Newt, the bishop's chaplain.
4: How do you do, Mr. Newt?
1: Oh, how do you do? Won't you come in?
3: Thank you.
0: Who is it, Newt?
3: Ah, bishop. Do you know my niece?
0: Yes, but... Oh, yes, well, that is, do I? Usen't you to be taller?
3: Of course not. You must have met our other niece, Prudence.
0: Oh.
4: I'm Felicity.
1: Such a charming name.
0: Yes, and now I look at you, I see you're not a bit like Prudence.
3: Unfortunately, Prudence couldn't come today. She's a very sweet girl.
0: Yes. Well, I'm delighted to meet you, my dear.
4: Thank you, Bishop.
1: It makes a difference, doesn't it, my lord?
0: What, Newt?
1: There not being any giraffes about.
3: What is all this about giraffes?
0: Oh, no, nothing, madam, nothing. No, the dean mentioned to my chaplain that Miss Pugh Critchley...
4: Felicity.
0: Yes, that Felicity is at a secretarial college, and my chaplain wondered if you'd care to come and do some typing for him, my dear.
4: Oh, is this a proposition?
1: It certainly is.
3: She can't work. She's on holiday.
1: Well, young women get bored on holiday, you know.
4: They certainly do.
3: But I've been to a great deal of trouble to see this young woman isn't bored. She has a list of engagements that will keep her busy morning and afternoon for a fortnight.
1: How about the evening?
4: Yes, I'm free in the evening.
1: You wouldn't mind us working in the evenings, would you, my lord?
0: Oh, no, of course not.
4: Then it's settled. When do I start?
1: Well, what's wrong with...

0: You don't waste much time, do you?
1: I try not to. But we're having dinner with the Chancellor this evening.
0: Well, I'll come on here after dinner.
1: You can't. He's promised to show you his collection of mosses, and that always takes a long time.
0: Oh, well, we'll have to wait until tomorrow, I'm afraid.
1: We'll see about that. I must speak to your uncle. Now, do come along. We mustn't keep the precentor's mother waiting.
2: No, of course, of course. Let me show you out.
3: Your telly is working, sir.
2: Oh, splendid. What's it like?
3: Lovely reception. Come and see.
2: Oh, right. Excuse me, madam. Goodbye, my dear. So nice to meet you.
1: Let me show you out.
4: Television.
2: Yes, the bishop's just bought himself a new colour set.
0: Super. Have you seen colour, Aunt Grace?
1: Certainly not. You know your uncle's views on television.
2: Well, please give my regards to the precentor's mother. Good morning.
4: One moment, Newtimus. Just go into the study and have a word with the bishop.
2: I thought you'd gone, madam.
4: Yes, Bishop. I just wanted to say I've had an idea about this typing.
5: Oh, indeed.
4: Yes, I think I can arrange for Felicity to come here after dinner this evening.
2: Yes, but what about the Chancellor's mosses? Won't he be upset?
4: Oh, I'm sure I can make him understand.
2: Oh, well, my chaplain will be delighted. We must tell him at once.
4: Hmm? What?
2: I said we must tell him at once.
4: Oh, yes.
2: Madam, do you like my new colour television?
4: Oh, me? Oh, I'm sorry, I haven't noticed it.
2: But you haven't taken your eyes off it. Not since you entered this room. Would you like me to turn up the sound?
1: Certainly not, Bishop. I can assure you I'm not the least interested in all that sex and violence. Now, if you'll excuse me, I must go. Felicity?
0: Yes, Aunt.
1: Come along, we can't hang about.
2: I'm so sorry we shan't be seeing you again.
0: So am I.
2: Oh, it's all right, Newt. Mrs. Pew Critchley has overcome the problem. You are to come here after dinner tonight, Felicity, my dear.
0: Super! Oh, I couldn't be more pleased.
2: Oh, thank you, Mrs. Pew Critchley.
6: May I come in? Good morning, my lord. Ah, there you are, Grace.
7: Morning, Dean.
6: Grace, you haven't forgotten your lunch with the precentor's mother.
1: No, Lionel, we're just leaving.
0: We've been arranging for me to come here to type, Uncle Lionel.
2: Excellent work, work, that's the thing.
6: Now, come along. Come.
1: Have you got the shopping, Lionel?
6: Yes, my love.
1: What on earth is that you've got under your arm?
6: A large tin, my love. It was on your list.
1: The baker told you that?
6: No, the ironmonger.
1: I thought I told you to go to the baker.
6: But the baker is hardly likely to stock tins.
1: A large tin is a loaf of bread.
6: A loaf? How can a tin be a loaf?
1: You'll just have to go down to the town again.
6: But it's early closing.
1: Well, you'll just have to hurry. Come along, Felicity.
0: I'll see you tonight.
2: I shall look forward to that.
0: So shall I. Good morning.
2: Well, Newt, that seems to have solved your problem.
8: Oh, yes, my lord, she certainly does.
2: Well, we mustn't waste time.
8: Ah, you mean the visitation return?
2: No, of course not. I mean, we must see what's on television. Come on.

0: Oh, good evening, Archdeacon. Back from Ringmoles?
1: Yes. Is the bishop in?
0: I'm afraid he's busy, Archdeacon. I have strict instructions not to interrupt him. Can I give him a message?
1: No, I'll come back later.
0: Oh, right.
1: I say, Newt.
0: Yes, Archdeacon.
1: How's your problem?
0: My problem?
1: You know, the pressure.
0: Oh! The dean's niece has offered to help, Archdeacon.
1: Does he know?
0: Yes, he suggested it.
1: Bless my soul.
2: These are the voyages of the starship Enterprise.
0: I've brought you a cup of coffee, my lord.
2: It's 5-year mission.
0: Coffee, my lord.
1: What?
0: My lord, could you please turn the sound down?
1: All right. Oh, put it down, Luke. I'll drink it later.
0: Are you sure you didn't want any dinner?
1: Well, of course. I told you I wasn't hungry.
0: But you've been sitting here watching that television since Magic Roundabout.
1: Do keep quiet, Luke. You know, I haven't enjoyed anything like this for a long time.
3: Thank you, Mr. Smart.
0: Ah, that'll be Felicity.
1: Well, go and let her in.
0: Yes, my lord.
1: Oh, and please impress upon her the need to be as quiet as possible.
0: Yes, my lord, of course.

0: evening, Miss Pugh Critchley. How is the Chancellor?
1: Rather upset I couldn't stay to see his mosses.
0: Ah, do come in.
1: Thank you.
0: Oh, by the way, we've got to be quiet because of the bishop.
1: Naturally. Where is he?
0: In the study, watching television.
1: In the study? Well, isn't he going to be a bit in the way?
0: Oh, no. He won't interfere with the typing.
1: I wasn't thinking of typing.
0: Now, if you'd like to sit down at the desk, I'll show you the ropes.
1: All right, if you say so. Good evening, Bishop.
2: Good evening, my dear. Now, you will keep quiet, won't you? We're right in the middle of Star Trek.
0: Now, in this filing cabinet here are the records of every parish for the last 100 years, with the yearly returns of confirmation, marriage, baptism, burials, etc. What we have to do...
3: Luke, answer that, will you?
0: I'm sorry, my lord, we're rather busy. Could you go?
3: Me?
2: Yes. Oh, very well.
4: Good evening, Bishop.
3: Oh, can I help you, madam?
4: Yes, please take my coat.
3: Your coat? Are you staying?
4: Certainly.
3: But why?
4: I can hardly let my niece be out alone at this hour.
3: Oh, I see. All right. Am I to expect the dean, too?
4: No, Lionel's having a quiet evening at home. Now, where is my niece?
3: In the study with my chaplain.
4: Ah.
3: But surely you don't want to go in there.
4: Why not?
3: Well, the television is on.
4: Then it must be switched off, Bishop. Come along. Ah, there you are, Felicity.
1: Aunt Grace, what are you doing here?
3: My very question.
4: Bishop, please. Turn off that set.
3: Oh, very well.
4: Thank you. I hope you don't think me narrow-minded, Bishop.
3: No, of course not, madam.
4: But one must stand by one's principles. Lionel feels very strongly about television.
3: Yes, madam, I heard his sermon.
4: By the way, that program you were watching...
3: The one I was watching?
4: I suppose it was full of violence.
3: Oh, certainly not.
4: That's what you tell me, Bishop.
3: Well, if you don't believe me, see for yourself.
4: That won't be necessary.
3: Well, I can assure you it's perfectly all right.
4: Nevertheless...
3: Madam, it is a perfectly respectable program.
4: Well, in that case... one moment. Felicity?
1: Yes, Aunt Grace?
4: Wouldn't you like to take your work into another room?
3: Whatever for?
4: So that the television won't disturb you.
1: What a splendid idea. Come on.
0: But there isn't anywhere else.
1: There must be.
3: You can use the dining room, Luke.
0: Oh, I suppose so.
1: Of course. Come on.
0: Oh, no. I've suddenly remembered we haven't cleared dinner.
1: Well, isn't there... somewhere else?
0: No, the morning room's being decorated and the conservatory's too cold. There's absolutely nowhere.
1: But there must be in a great house like this.
0: But there isn't, except my bedroom.
1: I wondered when you'd get round to it. Come on!
3: Now, madam, I do assure you that this is entirely innocent.
4: That's what you tell me, Bishop.
5: Meiosis of some kind. Exactly like a pet owner speaking to a beloved animal, would you say? No, it's more than that. More like love.
3: There, madam. What did I tell you?
4: Well, I'm bound to say I've seen nothing anyone could take exception to.
3: What, you admit it?
4: Yes, but I don't doubt it would be a very different story if we were to turn to BBC too.
3: Oh, why?
4: I hear they show some highly undesirable programs.
3: Oh, really? What nonsense. It's perfectly harmless.
4: No, I can't believe that.
3: Well, if you don't, why not see for yourself?
6: That's the end of Newsroom for tonight, and I'll say goodbye.
3: Now, do you believe me, madam?
4: What about ITV? I'm sure we'll find something on that. I'll switch over.
3: How delightful. Oh, excuse me. I'll just go and answer the door. Oh, Dean, what can I do for you?
7: I wonder if I might impose on you as a neighbor, my lord.
3: In what way?
7: Have you any bread?
3: Bread?
8: I was having dinner alone, and there is no bread.
2: Well, I'm sure we can find you some. Come in, do. Join your wife in the study.
8: Grace, but she is with the Chancellor.
2: No, she's in there, watching television.
8: What?
2: Grace! Grace! Grace!
4: Donald, what are you doing here?
2: What are you doing, and why are you watching television?
4: The bishop made me.
2: I did nothing of the kind. But I'll switch it off.
8: I believed you to be at the Chancellor's.
4: Yeah, I was. I only came to look after Felicity.
8: Felicity, of course. Where is she?
2: She is in the dining room with my chaplain. In a room, alone, with your chaplain? Great Scott! Oh, she's with my chaplain. She's in very good hands.
8: I trust she's nothing of the sort.
2: Will you find her at once? I think I hear him in the hall now.
9: But Miss Pugh Crichley, where are you going?
10: Back to the Chancellor's to get him to show me his motives.
9: Why?
10: Because I think it'll be more exciting.
2: Felicity!
10: Oh, hello, Uncle Lionel.
2: Where have you been?
9: In my bedroom.
2: What?
9: Gracious heavens!
2: Newt, I told you to go into the dining room.
9: I know, my lord, but we decided my room would be more comfortable.
2: Ah! I have heard enough, my lord. Oh, Dean, you're jumping to quite the wrong conclusion.
8: Can you deny that your chaplain has taken advantage of my niece?
9: In what way? I haven't done anything.
10: No comment.
2: No. I mean, look at him, Dean. Anyone can see that the boy is completely innocent.
8: Well, my lord, perhaps I have been hasty, if I have your assurance that nothing is amiss.
2: Dean, all that has happened is that these two young people have been working while your wife and I have watched a little harmless television.
8: Harmless? There's no such thing as harmless television.
11: Anyone at home?
2: Oh, Henry, my dear old friend, what are you doing here?
11: I thought you'd like to have a chat, Bishop.
2: I'm having enough chat as it is, thank you.
8: Do you know my niece, Archdeacon?
11: No, but I'd like to.
9: Miss Pugh Crichley, the Archdeacon.
10: How do you do, Archdeacon?
11: Oh, congratulations, Newt.
8: Why do you congratulate Newt?
11: Well, hasn't she come to help him?
10: Not anymore, she hasn't.
9: But you can't go like this. I'll never manage without you.
10: Oh, well, I suppose if you really want me to stay.
9: Oh, thank you, thank you, thank you. She mayn't she, Dean?
8: Well, I suppose I can't object.
11: I think I would.
8: However... Grace!
9: Yes, Lionel?
8: You must come with me.
9: But, Lionel...
8: At once!
9: Oh, very well, Lionel. Come on, Miss Pugh Crichley. Let's go into the study and get to work.
10: Right.
2: Yes, come on, Henry. I've got something to show you.
11: Oh, not in the study, Bishop.
2: Of course.
11: But we can't go in there. There, there.
2: Oh, nonsense, Henry. They won't disturb us.
11: Oh, speak for yourself.
9: Don't worry, Archdeacon. We shall only be typing quietly.
11: Typing? Who's talking about typing?
2: Why, Henry, what are you talking about?
11: Certainly not typing.
9: But Miss Pugh Crichley is here to do the typing, Archdeacon.
11: Oh, then she's not your girl.
9: My girl? Oh, Archdeacon, what a suggestion.
10: Mr. Newt, what's so funny?
9: Fancy thinking that... Well, nothing, really. In fact... Oh, crikey Moses.
2: Really, Henry, you do get the most extraordinary ideas.
11: Oh, I'm sorry, Bishop.
2: Now, come along into the study.
11: Yes, Bishop. Are we going to have a chat?
2: No, I am going to show you, Henry, my colour television. Coming, Newt?
9: Well, my lord, actually, no.
2: Why not?
9: Well, I suddenly realized my bedroom might be more comfortable after all. So, if you'll excuse me, would you lead the way, Felicity?
10: At last. Come on.
11: What does that mean, Bishop?
2: I'm afraid, Henry, it means that we won't be able to watch television. We shall have to type the visitation returns ourselves. Now, which do you want? Baptism and confirmation or marriages and burials?
11: Toss your boy, Bishop.
2: Right.

In that episode of All Gas and Gators, the parts were played as follows. The Archdeacon, Robertson Hare, the Bishop, William Mervyn, the Dean, John Barron, the Chaplain, Jonathan Cecil, Mrs. Pugh Critchley, Joan Sanderson, Felicity, Julia McKenzie, the TV man, Michael Kilgarren. The Bishop Loses His Chaplain was written for television and adapted for radio by Pauline Devaney and Edwin Apps. The program was produced by John Dyes.

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2: Amanda Iannucci's Charm Offensive, presented by Amanda Iannucci.
3: Hello and welcome to Charm Offensive, the show described by one critic as like Pete Doherty off acid. Normally, we record these shows at the BBC, but because of the rise in street crime, I'm now too scared to go out. So this week, we're coming from my house. My house was constructed in 1974 and has five bedrooms, though in the event of an intruder, four of the bedrooms can be jettisoned. There's a panic room in the basement, which at the moment contains memorabilia from the film Panic Room. Including a small statue of Jodie Foster, which I can use to nut intruders over the head. We're currently in the kitchen, and I ought to point out to the audience of 300 here that when we had the kitchen retiled, I had cluster bombs installed behind some of the grouting. So the green tiles are safe, hit the red, and you're dead. Anyway, you're all welcome. Let's meet this week's panel, Dave Gorman, Will Smith, and Joe Brand.
4: Hello.
3: Hello all. I'm going to start by asking each of you, though, in the current climate, if you are scared. Not of my house, obviously. It's nice to have visitors. In fact, you're the first guests I've had since the inquest. But are you scared to go out the house, Will?
4: Well, I do prepare lines that I think will help in fending off an attacker or dissuading them. They range from, I fought tougher guys than you in prison. I might not get away with that. Or, you can't hit me, I'm a prefect.
5: I've got a similar line to yours, always works. Oh, come on, you can't hit me, I'm a virgin.
3: Dave, are you scared or do you have...
6: I've got to the point where I'm scared to open my own front door. I haven't gone home for a long time now, I can't get in.
3: Whenever I'm approached, if I ever think I'm going to be attacked by someone, my method of sort of dissuading them is to show them a photograph of Piers Morgan. And to say, this is the guy you should really go after. He grassed up your brother.
4: I'll join you.
3: So are we living in a sort of a climate of fear? Is David Cameron, for example, stoking things up with his claim that there is anarchy in the UK?
6: He's sort of like a new character in a soap opera, and they've signed him up for 5 years, but the writers haven't quite worked out what his mojo is. They have to keep trying to reposition him daily until they find the one the audience likes.
5: He keeps coming up with catchphrases like hug a hoodie. Because I'm from South London and our catchphrase is mug a hoodie. And that works a lot better.
3: Of course, you're clergyman.
5: Yes.
3: I don't know what that solves. I just like the alliteration, you know.
6: Dry hump a little out.
4: There's no alliteration, but I like that.
6: Yeah.
3: You're right about Cameron, because, first of all, he talked about anarchy in the UK, and then he said he wants to have a bare-knuckle fight with the government about the NHS, which... and there is also the kind of assault on drink culture.
6: The 24-hour drinking.
3: Yeah.
6: Well, what they're trying to do there is create a more continental approach to alcohol, and in that sense, I think they've succeeded. They've just got the wrong continent. And we're all now drinking like East Europeans. Trying to obliterate the misery of our lives. There's a police constable or somebody whose surname I can't pronounce. It's F-A-H-Y.
5: Fahy.
6: Which, well, it's just a made-up word to be good at Scrabble. but he's, in the Telegraph, he was quoted basically saying, most of the bad behaviour is fuelled by alcohol, much of it supplied by adults, including some parents. And he sounds almost surprised that alcohol is being supplied by adults and that adults are parents. It's ridiculous. If you had a Venn diagram with sort of people who can supply alcohol,
7: yes,
6: and adults,
7: sure,
6: they would be the same circle.
5: Yeah. That's underestimating how hard the life of a parent is. You know, I've got a 6-year-old and a 4-year-old, and the worst time in my husband's life is that 3 a.m. moment when that little voice comes through the air, "Mum, can I have a drink?" And then you have to go and get them your last Bacardi breezer.
3: And the other thing that's worrying people is, of course, the rise of gang culture.
4: Mm.
3: Are you affected by that? Are you in a gang? Is anyone in a gang?
4: I was in the Cubs.
5: I think the thing that frightens me is the whole kind of YouTube bullying thing, really. And I can't believe this, but this does happen, apparently. Teachers are threatened on YouTube. I mean, there was a case recently of a teacher whose picture was posted on YouTube with "You're Dead" written, yes, underneath it. Mm-hmm. And I live in South East London, and the sort of schools we've got, that's a kind of creditable English project.
3: You mentioned YouTube. Can I just say this is Radio 4, so could you call it U-Valve? And Radio 4 has a gang. Well, there's several gangs, because I'm in the long wave gang. We hate the other, who we call the effeminates.
4: It's starting.
3: Outside, we like our signal well hard. Yeah. If you want to see Gillian Reynolds tooled up, come back here at 11 o'clock tonight, I tell you.
6: It's difficult to know how much you can fight back, though, isn't it? I mean, it's a double-edged sword that I use.
4: I've always liked the idea of a sword stick. Could lure them in. I'm hobbling along. Oh, I'm an easy target. Yeah. Come and have a go. Yeah, they come and have a go. Flick of the wrist, I disarm them and carve my initials on the seat of their pants. I'm a very old-fashioned view of crime, haven't I?
3: I'm very against knife crime, because in the end I don't want people to steal my knives. Because they're so useful. Because not only can knives cut things, they can also spread things as well.
5: Or you could just get rid of knives altogether and just have finger food.
3: Before we move on, can I just point out that just because I've said this show's coming from my house, any would-be burglars listening to this shouldn't take it as a cue to burgle Broadcasting House because it's currently empty. To deter them, over there I've put up life-sized cardboard cutouts of Nicholas Parsons all over to make it look like they're actually recording Just a Minute. In fact, that's pretty much how they record it anyway.
6: In case there are any burglars listening, just because I'm round at Armando's house, they shouldn't assume they can burgle me. Because I've got loads of security measures. I've buried, just below the surface of my lawn, some touch-sensitive bombs, just in case any yobs kind of maraud towards my house. It's difficult, because obviously if the postman takes a shortcut, an innocent life might be taken. In that way, it's a kind of ethical minefield. And indeed a literal minefield.
3: It has been a bad week for the BBC, who've had to apologise on a number of occasions. First of all, to John Redwood for doing an item about him, and to illustrate him showing 13-year-old footage of John Redwood gurning at the Welsh National Anthem. They've had to apologise to the Muslim community for a potentially inflammatory episode of Casualty about a suicide bomber. And they've apologised to Tim Henman on an item about his impending retirement, of which they played Bastard by Motorhead.
6: They have actually also, they've apologised, just going back through the archives, there's hundreds of kids' shows of yesteryear where they discovered things had been fixed, like Jim Will Fix It.
4: Full of fixes.
5: Haven't they had to apologise, there's some film about Margaret Thatcher, wasn't there?
4: Swearing.
5: In which she swore, and
3: yes,
5: all the Tories said,
3: had to
5: yeah,
3: swear,
5: had
3: and,
5: to swear.
3: And they've apologised for that and they've taken it out.
5: So apparently she never swore.
3: No.
5: But she did, I don't know if you know, she did model for Kay's catalogue. Did you know? She did, because I saw one photo once. You could just about see the outline of her bollocks.
3: So is there anything else that you've seen on the BBC that you feel the BBC should apologise for?
4: EastEnders, it's crap.
5: Anne Robinson's face. I quite like them to apologise for the fact that my six-year-old daughter came running in the kitchen the other day and went, "Mum, you're on telly." And I went in to have a look. Oh, so sweet. Teletubbies.
7: I think the BBC should apologise for all those years where they pretended that TV detector vans worked.
4: Well, personally, I'd like them to apologise for "You Can't Fire Me, I'm Famous" with Piers Morgan. And that's difficult enough. But then he interviews people like Louis Walsh, and you're like, oh, God, this is a dilemma. One bullet.
7: They did also... They apologised recently for Walking with Dinosaurs, because a lot of it was faked. And no, not the footage. Everyone knew the that was not really fake, because they were honest about that, but apparently the voiceover, apparently he didn't say any of those things.
5: Have they apologised for putting Moira Stewart in a home?
3: Can I just say, though, that the BBC... I mean, the pressure is on now for the BBC not to offend. And for example, just to give you an instance of how it's affected us, last week we talked about dangerous pastimes like tombstoning, which is when people throw themselves off a cliff, and we came up with other dangerous pastimes like train punching and tramp lancing. And there was a sequence where we went on to talk about mosque hopping and terrorist shaving, and that was cut for fear it would offend Muslims. And in fact, could I point out now that the only reason I mentioned those jokes now was that I didn't want to imply that all Muslims are so hypersensitive that they get easily offended by any joke about them. Though if they are, then I apologise. Although I realise now that by apologising so readily, I'm implying that I'm scared of what will happen to me if I... which in itself is a very offensive assumption to make. So, again, I apologise. Though if that offends you, I don't. Wait a minute, can we just play some music? Okay, we've had an editorial discussion, and from now on we're only going to make jokes about Quakers. Because we know they won't fight back, so... anyone got any good Quaker gags?
4: Quaker walks into a bar. Ooh, I'm scared. Not. The porridge jockey.
3: There's an Englishman, an Irishman, and a Quaker, and the Quaker says, "It's nice to get on, isn't it?"
7: How many Quakers does it take to change a candle?
4: So I was going to say, I mean, the casualty thing is kind of... Because the casualty storyline is going to be about a suicide bomber, and they've stopped it because they think it will be offensive to Muslims. Mm-hmm. And I think they should stop it because Casualties is a terrible show. And it would be offensive to anyone who's a fan of well-rounded and well-constructed drama. Because the standard Casualty kind of plot is, you know, somebody walking along going, "Oh, I hope I don't get stung by bees. What was my allergy to bee stings?" Cut to someone going, "But Marjorie, of course I'm not too drunk. I can enter the beehive juggling contest." God knows what they would do with, you know, "Oh, I hope I don't get blown up when I'm collecting for the non-fundamentalist mosque that I support." I've actually just written it, haven't I?
3: And while we're on the subject of apologies, I have to, there's just, we're coming from my house, just to remind everyone at home. Later on I'll be asking the audience if they've got some change for the cleaner. But at this stage, I do have to read out a letter we got sent by arch-atheist Richard Dawkins. If any of you heard the show last week, we mentioned him. And he's written in, "Dear Mr. Iannucci, I can take a joke like the rest of humanity, were it not for the fact that I'm 10 times cleverer than them. However, what I'm not prepared to do is listen to jokes that are demonstrably false. For example, on last week's show, one of your panellists said he would love it if I started exhibiting godlike properties. Well, this may have caused idle amusement to the squealing hominids in your audience. I use the word audience out of politeness because to my trained ears, their bleating cackles sounded like 15 goats queuing up at a halal butcher's. I was offended, since I've demonstrably proved on numerous occasions that God does not exist, and indeed that the concept of God is meaningless, and therefore nothing can rationally be compared to God. The highest concept one could be compared to is indeed sentient rationality itself. So could you please correct the panelist's remarks to, I would love it if Richard Dawkins exhibited the properties of a sentient rational being. A remark which I would happily let by to prove I can take a joke.
5: Is that letter really from him, or did you make it up?
3: Joel, what do you think?
5: Have you met Richard Dawkins in the flesh?
3: Sorry?
5: Have you met him?
3: Yes.
5: Have you?
3: No.
7: Nobody has.
3: He doesn't exist. You say you have.
7: He's everywhere.
3: You say you have.
7: He's amongst us.
3: Right. Yeah. What did this Richard Dawkins... For listeners at home, book, I'm doing the quotation mark.
5: He did this.
3: What did this Richard Dawkins...
4: Because you know this book, The God Delusion, that was written like thousands of years ago by about 20 different people?
5: What's about the blind watchmaker?
3: It's a children's story, isn't it?
4: But wouldn't it be fun if we all just got together and agreed that we'd tell him he was the Messiah sent to test our faith?
3: Just to remind everyone, of course, we're coming from my house. We're currently in the utility stroke interrogation room. Oh, yes, the whole question of the BBC and its apologies. They also had to apologise this week to the Urdu community for posting up an extremely inaccurate and potentially libelous story on their BBC Urdu website, which they then admitted hadn't been fact-checked. And indeed, all of journalism is becoming increasingly shoddy. Many obvious mistakes are being broadcast or printed without question. I mean, for example, I just randomly recorded off air this week examples of BBC News reporting which hadn't been properly fact-checked. Here's an example.
8: President Bush has warned that early withdrawal of US forces from Iraq would echo America's disastrous experience in Liverpool.
3: any news editor worth their salt would have corrected that. I've got another one.
8: The Conservative leader David Cameron, who's 72 and from Derby, has spoken of a crisis of law and order on the streets of northern Cyprus.
3: I mean, again...
4: That's basic.
3: It's route one, isn't it? It's front page error there.
7: There are errors everywhere. Last week, I was watching Newsnight, and it was mistakenly hosted by Pac-Man. They only pulled the show off air when they went to an outside broadcast and Michael Crick was assaulted by a pink ghost.
3: Just picking up on the earlier thing, there was a mention of Vietnam. George Bush, during the week, was comparing... Well, he was and wasn't comparing Iraq to Vietnam, in that he was saying that though invading Iraq was not the same as invading Vietnam, pulling out of it would be worse than pulling out of Vietnam. So he's decided to invade Vietnam. In an operation codenamed Operation Double or Quits.
4: I mean, the soundtrack to Vietnam is better than the soundtrack to the Iraq War. You know, the Birds, the Beatles, the Stones, etc. The soundtrack to the films they'll make. Yeah. I'm not selling it.
7: Well, take that, saying you need a little patience.
4: Quite a lot of patience. Yeah.
3: So this whole problem then of shoddy journalism, is it because journalists are being overstretched by the need to not only present the news but write blogs, put up a website, 24-hour news, which is just being stretched? Because this week there was an article about the onset of email stress and BlackBerry addiction. These are actually becoming recognisable diseases, people who can't help but search their BlackBerry. So there are all these recognisable illnesses, Google cancer, and Facebook worm. Dave, you're a bit of an internet... would I describe you as an enthusiast?
7: Or addict.
3: Right.
7: I suppose. I mean, I'm one of the first people in this country to have a pair of eye fronts. It's a kind of electronic undergarment that keeps me in touch. In fact, I'm logging on about now.
3: I've lost control. I'm like the British in Basra. I'm just...
4: You're doing more harm than good now. I still miss CFAX. It was like the John the Baptist to the Christ of the internet.
3: Oh, we're back on track.
5: I'll tell you what I think's brilliant, the Songs of Praise website.
3: Oh, did you go on that?
5: Yeah. Yeah, Aled Jones's blog is dynamite. Because it really lifts the lid on how they choose the hymns. No.
4: I always download Justin Lee Collins podcasts to torture my hostages with.
3: We actually emailed the head of BlackBerry to come on the show and answer questions, but his PA got back to us and asked if we could put the request in a letter.
4: He doesn't know how to use it.
3: There's a new online service, an adjunct to Google Earth, which was launched this week, which is Google Sky, which actually shows you all the stars in, I was going to say in heaven, but heaven doesn't exist, in the sky. I went on it, you put in your postcode and you can see what stars there are above your own house and stuff like that. And then you can pull out, and I pulled out, and I just kept pulling out until I went past, I saw the entire universe and it got smaller and smaller and smaller. And it turned out to be a spot on Richard Dawkins' face. Okay, as I say, we're coming from my house. Normally, around about this time of day, I like to sit down with the kids and watch episode 38 of Dora the Explorer again while getting drunk on white wine. But instead, because we're recording the show from here, it's time to go over to Vaughan Savage and his heterophobic roundup. This is part of a new service we're providing for minorities who may have been victims of verbal abuse. It's verbal abuse to shout back this week. Taunts for the gay community to shout back at taunting straight people.
9: At number 10, it's Disco Denier. At number 8, overheard at GAY, sling your hook, Mugabe, you're in gay Barbary now. Holding steady for a fifth straight week at number 7, it's Hey Fatso, the gym will fix it. At number 6, I almost dropped my Campari and soda when I heard one gay whippersnapper hiss, "Oi, straighty, tuck your shirt in." Still there at number 5, it's one for the ladies with, "Are you friends with a straight man, you lad mag hag?" At number 4, it's, "You're not a friend of Dorothy, you're mates with the Tin Man." At number 3, it's, "Hey, that smooth leg only wears flat shoes because she's slightly taller than her husband." Back in at number 2, it's Elton John to Gary Bushell with, "Go back to Middle England, Bilbo." And straight in at number 1, it's, "See her, she drinks through a furry straw."
3: How did that go? I didn't hear. I was on the phone. Someone from Poland rang up and asked if I'd ever thought about changing babysitters. Now then, the environment. Love it, hate it, you can't ignore it. It's everywhere. And getting bigger. So how do we stop people taking their holidays in the environment? One way is to protest outside Heathrow Airport, but that in itself... Hang on. Well, go and ask Mummy to get another one. Okay. Sorry, that was my daughter saying the battery's gone on her night sight. Anyway, the environment, how can we stop it? The Heathrow protesters are trying to save carbon by protesting, but have caused endless amounts of police four-wheel drives to descend on them. So no matter what we do, it never seems the right solution. So it's time to have a round called International Top Tips, in which I ask the panel to come up with their ways of saving the environment.
5: How about posting your unwanted ice cubes to the Arctic?
7: I've been mowing the lawn.
3: How does that save the environment?
7: Oh, save. Sorry, I thought you said shave the environment.
4: Harness your own methane by breaking wind into a balloon.
5: Well, I think one thing you could do is get everyone to start smoking again, and then you wouldn't have to go on a plane to get a deep vein thrombosis.
3: Or instead of flying planes, you could maybe let them taxi along motorways. From London to Glasgow, for internal flights. For overseas flights, they could take the ferry. Why are you laughing at this?
4: This is the problem. The environment, it's an immensely complex set of issues, and there's so much cause and effect. And I mean, it's easy to just kind of, you know, blame it on the fact that India and China are about to industrialise. So let's do that. Because it just takes the pressure off. Oh, it doesn't matter. What's the point?
3: Yes, all the environmentalists and the government are saying nuclear power is good, and anyway, what China is about to produce is going to obliterate any good we do anyway.
4: So, exactly.
3: Which is why if you go on our website, you'll see a BBC-sponsored petition to the government to start a nuclear war on China. No doubt we'll have to apologise for that at some stage.
7: You've got to be careful with the whole tree thing, though, because I was worried about my own carbon footprint, and I thought, well, I'll plant a tree. So I drove to the garden centre and got a tree, and then drove back and planted the tree in my garden, and then calculated that I needed another tree to make up for the carbon that had been burnt down to the garden centre. So I went back and got another one, and came back, and the same thing was still true. And now we'll have to get a bigger car so I can get two trees in at once.
3: Well, we're still on the subject of sort of ethical dilemmas. There's the other one of what we're allowed to eat and what's good for us and what's bad for us, because we were told this week that purple food is good for us all of a sudden. So blackberries and blueberries and anything. I don't know if it's anything purple is good
4: purple
3: for
4: Purple silk
3: us.
4: Cut? Is that... Prince, is that good? He's small, won't ruin your appetite.
3: old meat.
4: Mr. Uppity. You'd get a lot more uppity if you tried to eat him, I'm sure.
7: Have you got kids?
4: Not of my own.
7: Because if you know about Mr. Uppity and you haven't got children, that's worrying.
4: I'd just like the stories.
5: I'm going to have a go at eating my varicose vein.
7: Yeah. I'm not changing my diet at all. I've just bought a job lot of purple food colouring. I did try to ingest the colour purple.
3: Yes.
7: But it's a big book.
3: Just remembered, just before we move on, I think there's just one more piece of inaccurate journalism on the BBC to hear.
8: In the city, the 100 share index closed up 2 points, a rise of almost 13,180%. And sterling is also up 0.5% against the euro, making a euro worth a cocktail sausage.
3: Okay, so we're just going to end now. That was mostly accurate, that last one. We're going to end now with, on the subject of shoddy journalism, any inaccurate headlines that you've seen in the papers? That's any newspaper headlines that contain obvious mistakes that should really have been picked up on. I've got one here that was in the Telegraph. This is the worst August rain since Richards began.
7: And this was in the Evening Standard. Boris Johnson runs at mayor.
5: Pol Pot wins Britain's Got Talent.
4: I found Russian bombers cross into British hairpiece.
7: Radical new treatment for testicular dancer.
3: Pete Doherty released on quail.
5: Amy Winehouse turns up for gig.
3: Okay, well, that's all we've got time for this week. Just time to say that someone set off the intruder alarm, so we've got 30 seconds to get out of here before we're all attacked by dogs. Good night.
2: That was Amanda Iannucci's Charm Offensive, presented by Amanda Iannucci. The guests this week were Joe Brand, Will Smith and Dave Gorman. It was written by Amanda Iannucci and Will Smith, Roger Drew, Tony Roach, Ian Martin, John Holmes and Sean Gray. And the producer was David Tyler. The programme was a positive production for the BBC.
10: When I fall in love, it will be forever.
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3: Bags, Mags and Bags, written by Sanjeev Kohli and Donald McCleary. Episode 4, Evil Narborough.
4: Dave, what is happening?
5: Oh, well, there's still boxes going in. It's quite the hive of activity.
4: Right, was there no scissors and ribbon style ceremony? No metaphor for the birth of a new retail dawn? With Colin and Justin?
6: Or Colin or Justin.
7: Or one of the loose women?
5: No. It's just surly delivery, guys. Let me just try and lip reads. Sign there, please.
4: Dave, don't stare. Don't make it obvious you're nebbing in.
5: But you told me to neb in. Those were your exact instructions. Stand on the AstroTurf on the shop frontage and neb into the new shop.
4: Yeah, I know, but we don't want them to know that. Do something.
5: Righto.
4: Right, you're doing the exact opposite. You're doing nothing.
5: I'm being a mannequin.
4: But, Dave, we don't sell beige chinos in a market stall fleece. Quick, Alok, put a sweetie necklace on his wrist to complete the illusion.
5: Oh, there's lovely Sue.
4: Stand down. Hello, lovely Sue.
8: Oh, hello, Ramesh.
5: Hello, lovely Sue.
8: Hello, Dave.
4: Boys, are you going to say hello to lovely Sue?
6: Hello, Seek. Lovely Sue.
8: Hello, Alok. Seek Sanji.
5: Very good.
6: Seek?
8: So, it's all happening next door, isn't it? Oh, yes, it's all happening. Mm. Am I excited? Yes. Is Beansy excited? Yes. Is my Derek excited? Well, not really. He's just changed his meds. But give him 2 days and he'll start feeling again. Then he'll be excited.
5: Aye, it's a fresher breath air, a new shop in the arcade.
4: Yes. It is always a heady moment when the last of the Billy Smart circus posters come down and the vortexes... Vortexes? Dave, you mind that?
5: Vortices, Ramesh.
4: Thank you, Dave. Vortices of soap are removed from the window. Anyway, the point is that we are on the cusp of a new retail concern in Lindsay. It is both amazing and great.
8: Do we know what it's going to be?
6: Party Solutions, actually. A party and fancy dress shop.
4: Yes, it is the missing jigsaw piece in the spectrum. Bras, chops, pets, sweets, and now witches apparel and mugs with Darren written on them at all.
8: Do you think we'll have mugs with Derek written on them? Derek will love that, when he snaps out of his torpor.
6: I hate those mugs. They're racist.
4: How are they racist, Alok?
6: Because they never have my name on it. I got an Alec once for my 16th, but my name's not Alec. I don't see why I should wipe my name up for the man.
5: I know what you're saying. There's never a Dave, only David. And I'm not called David, that's racist.
7: I've never seen a Sanjay mug. I've seen a Tyler, and a Jaden, and a Destiny, but I've never seen a Sanjay.
4: Have you suffered from this, Sue?
8: Can't say I have, no. I've got a mug called Sue, and a Sue pen, Sue table mat, Sue coasters, and a Sue skip cap, and a Sue rubber.
7: Stop saying Sue things!
4: It is quite a lot of Sue things.
8: Yeah, well, that was Derek. He was trying to make up for one of his episodes. I had to burn that bathroom carpet in the end, so...
4: What did you come in for, lovely Sue?
8: Nothing. Just killing time till the new shop opened. Oh, look!
4: Oh.
8: Right, I'll see yous later.
4: Bye. Hello there.
5: Hello.
8: Mm-hmm.
4: Yes, allow us to introduce ourselves. I am Ramesh.
5: I'm Dave.
4: And together we are Ramesh and Dave.
9: Very good.
4: Yes, we are from the newsagents and confectioners Fags, Mags and Bags. In the interest of intershop harmony, we would like to present you with this home-fashioned gift basket of ephemera.
9: Oh, aye. Uh-huh. Ephemera, is it?
5: Yes, there's some nice multicolored pegs in there. Tights, a chomp. A Troll and a Fredo.
10: Oh, that sounds like a film with Ted Danson and Steve Guttenberg and... Well, now, who would be the third shoe?
5: Well, the obvious answer would be Selleck. But he wouldn't load himself now to a buddy movie. He's out of the age bracket now.
10: Mm.
5: It would be one of the new boys from The Hangover.
10: Yes, yes, probably Zach Galifianakis or someone of that nature. What do you think?
9: It's not really my concern.
10: No, I suppose not.
9: Are you actually buying anything?
10: No. We just wanted to give you this welcome basket. There's also a Glade plug-in. That one is Swiss chalet, presumably after the maid has been in for a bit of a tidy up, eh?
9: What is it you're on about exactly?
10: Well, just small talk, you know. The back and forth, the chat and hat. Helps to pass the time of day.
9: If you're not actually buying anything, could you get out? This massive number four's not going to inflate itself. God knows I wish it would.
10: Yes, well, maybe to support this lovely new concern, we will buy something.
9: I will. If you touch it, you've bought it.
10: Well, if you don't mind my saying, that is quite a short-sighted retail strategy. Browsing is a key element. You have to let the punters finger the Garibaldis.
9: Maybe in your shop, pal. But touch that witch's hat you're wearing at home.
10: Well, fair enough. Your shop, your rules. Any offers on?
9: 3 for 2 on the bedhead wigs. Sexy fun tights are bog off. And buy 6 hen night Stetsons and get the 7th for half price.
5: Well, I'll just take a set of Dracula fangs.
10: Yes, and I will buy this button badge for my son. Dad's taxi. It is the humor.
5: Oh, that sounds good.
9: If you say so. $1.99, please.
10: There you go. Well, anyway, sorry I didn't catch your name.
9: I didn't give you my name. You could be anyone. You could be Fred West, for all I know.
10: But I've explained to you that I'm Ramesh from the neighbouring shop.
9: I've only got your word for that.
5: No, he's definitely Ramesh. That's Ramesh's face. I'd know it anywhere.
9: $7.99, please.
5: What?
10: What?
9: You just touched those sexy angel wings. I can't sell them on now. You'll need to buy them.
5: What?
10: But he just brushed it, huh? With the hood of his jerkin.
9: $7.99, please. How do you want to make this a police matter?
10: Yeah.
9: What's that?
10: Nothing. How's that, Dave? Feel better now?
5: Aye, that's perked me up. I needed that wee can of Doof Doof 49.
10: Give me a sip. Oh, thanks, Dave. There you are.
5: No, you're all right. You finish it.
10: Well, what are we to make of her, then?
5: Well, you know me, Ramesh. I don't like to speak ill of people. I like to give people the benefit of the doubt. But that woman, well, she wasn't my cup of tea. Let's just leave it at that.
10: Maybe she's just nervous, Dave. It's a new business. I remember my first day here in Lindsay. It coincided with the launch of the double-decker. Of course, now people take the double-decker for granted, but back then, it was quite a lot to take in. Caused quite a stir. I dare say I was a bit offhand with some of my customers that day.
5: I bet you wouldn't have issued a lovely gift basket.
10: Mm.
5: We went to a lot of effort with that. Fashioned the straw out of an old shredded Sunday Times business supplement. It was very time-consuming.
10: Well, Alok, your first impressions of Peggy from Party Solutions?
6: I'm not sure what just happened. I feel numb.
10: Have some Doof Doof 49.
6: Thanks, Dad. What a roaster. I mean, I've seen some prize roasters in the Scottish service industry, but... My God.
10: What about your brother? Hairy hat, Sanjay. You've gone to town, haven't you?
5: What are all the bags about? Are you arranging a 40?
7: I didn't want any of this. I stupidly went in with my Elmo backpack. I kept turning round with my Elmo backpack. And I kept touching stuff with my Elmo backpack. And she said I had to buy everything I touched with my Elmo backpack. I turned round to her and I said, it's not me pure touching the things, it's my Elmo backpack. But as I did that, I pure touched a sexy fireman outfit with my Elmo backpack, and she made me buy that as well. Note to self, stop saying Elmo backpack.
5: That's not on. She's fleeced you, Sanjay. You've got enough costumes there for a Village People tribute act, or the modern day equivalent. I'm not across the hit parade like I used to be.
10: Right, come on, Sanjay. We will put our coats on and march over there and demand our refund.
7: It's all right. I'll do it later.
10: Good morning, Jeff.
11: I'm not going to reciprocate your good morning, Ramesh, because it is most certainly not a good morning. Well, it's a morning, but it's not good. I am raging.
5: What's happened, Jeff?
11: It's the van. You know, the old chopmobile? I can't get it parked to unload the chops because a dirty big 4x4 is taking up 3 spaces.
5: Aye, that's Peggy's car.
11: Is that her with the party shop? Right. I'm going in, lads. All chops blazing.
10: Vert to the shoe, Jeff. Peggy is not nearly as frivolous as her chosen business might imply.
11: Ramesh, I invite you to look at my knuckles. I deal with raw meat every day. I stun cattle with that metal thing with the things on it. I don't know the name of it, but that's me. I do that. I've no reason to be scared of some woman who sells Ben 10 party plates, I dare say.
10: Well, you've been warned. Morning, Mrs. Begg.
4: Hello, Mrs. Begg.
8: Hold on a minute. I've got something ensnared on me Christian Labotains.
4: What?
8: Me shoes. Oh. Very expensive they are as well. And I don't appreciate getting a calippo wrapper speared onto the heel. I'm not Lady Gaga. I'm Marjorie Begg, nay Gib.
4: Yeah, we've been meaning to ask you about that.
8: I go by both names. Never mind that. It's getting very messy out there.
10: Well, you know, there's a new business on the street, eh? New customers, increased traffic. Increased detritus is just a necessary evil.
8: How does that explain the feces?
4: Feces?
8: Feces? In a quaver's bag? And I'm no Dr. Gillian McKeith.
4: Messies.
8: Mrs. Gillian McKeith. But by my reckoning, it's not canine or feline. It's human.
4: Oh!
8: I know.
10: Who would do that? In Nancy.
12: Hey!
10: Oh, hello, ladies. You are very effervescent.
12: What's he saying? Listen to him. What do you call me?
10: Effervescent?
4: Aye, it's a good thing. It means bubbly, effusive, lively, like peas in a pan.
12: Peas, I do wish.
4: Sorry?
12: In your dreams, Grandad.
4: I'm not with you.
12: Are you wanting to get off my pal? Is that it?
4: No, I don't.
12: Why, what's wrong with her?
4: Nothing, she's smashing.
12: So do you want to get off her?
4: I don't know what to say.
10: So, ladies, I don't believe I've had the pleasure... Yes, very good, yes, yes, yes. What I mean is I don't believe I have made your acquaintance.
12: We've just been into party solutions. Do you love getting hitched?
13: Woo!
12: Just been in getting all the gear for the hen night. Stetsons, trumpets, a light uppy crown, ale plates.
13: She doesn't need them. She's a slag.
8: Sorry to interrupt, but I need to crack on. Can I just get me chomp and me grazie?
10: Of course.
12: Oh, here I'm wanting a grazie.
10: Oh, I'm sorry, dear, that was the last one.
12: Oi!
8: What do you think you're doing?
12: I'm wanting a grazie.
8: Well, that's as maybe, but that's my copy and you're not having it.
12: How? Has it got your name on it or something?
8: It does, as it goes.
12: What's your name then?
8: Marjorie Begg.
12: It says Gibby.
8: That's my name as well. It's complicated.
12: Very good. You're not getting it. Kimberly, I fancy a chomp as well.
8: Oi! There are other chomps there.
12: But I want that one.
8: Right. Well, I'm not stopping here. I'll get me chomp and me grazie at Raiden Waits. I'm sorry, Ramesh. Goodbye.
10: This is Mrs. Begg, mate. Well, thank you very much, ladies. You have alienated one of my best customers.
12: Stuck up boots. Think she's better than us.
13: Do you think you're better than us? Do you?
10: No, I don't. No, the chomp and grazie then.
12: Don't want them now. Where's your bog roll? That quaver's bag pure cut me skinny ribbons.
10: I hereby call this emergency meeting of the Lenzie Local Traders Association to order. I will dispense with the pleasantries, as pleasantries have been in very short shrift in Lenzie of late.
12: Oh,
10: what's the matter, Hilly?
14: It's just that I've made gluten-free shortbread. I wanted to prove to you all that there is life after gluten. But if you want to sweep it under the carpet...
15: Well, there's no time for that, etc. Lenzie is not in a biscuit kind of place.
11: Especially gluten-free. Horrible.
14: You won't give them a chance.
10: Hilly, Brajeff is right. Biscuits are too frivolous. Right, to the burning matter in hand, Peggy Benson.
15: Oh, don't even say that woman's name in my company, etc.
14: We have to, Jeff. It's kind of what the meeting is about.
11: It's like during the war. Much as they disliked Hitler, they had to mention him by name in meetings to avoid confusion. Well, they couldn't just call him Naughty Michael or something.
15: Well, what's wrong with Naughty Michael? It would have worked, etc.
4: No, Jeff. It would have lessened the impact. Paris has been trampled under the imperialist jackboots of Naughty Michael.
15: It works for me, etc.
10: Fine. For the sake of argument, let's call her... Party Susan.
14: Excuse me, my sister-in-law's called Susan.
11: And anyway, Party Susans are nice things. They ensure that your nuts and mini-chops don't get soggy from contact with celery sticks at all.
10: Fine. Evil Susan.
14: Am I feeling? earrings to be swept under the carpet, hmm? Like my gluten-free biscuits.
16: Oh, change the record, Hilly.
10: Right, evil Barbara.
14: I've got a Barbara goes to my tea bowl.
10: Oh, do you know a Narbara, Hilly?
14: No, don't think anyone does.
10: Good, evil Narbara then. Show of hands.
5: Yep.
10: Right.
15: Can we call Hitler evil Narbara as well, etc.?
10: No, we can't. Right. What are we going to do about evil Narbara?
16: Well, I went in there the other day to confront her vis-a-vis the parking situation. She was very rude. She said I smelled of chops.
5: Well, to be fair, Jeff...
16: Yes, I know I smell of chops, but that's for me to say. If someone else points it out, it's racist.
15: No, I'm with you. I mean, Hilly smells of hamsters, but it's not my place to say it, etc.
14: I don't smell of hamsters. I don't smell of hamsters.
16: Point is, she was extremely rude. And she parks her car like Leslie Nielsen in the Naked.

0: willy-nilly, which is to say, not very well.
1: I haven't met her, but I'm inundated with passing hen nitrate. They don't come in to buy anything. They just come in to laugh at the animals.
2: Aye, well, some of the animals are quite funny. Mm. Gerbils are quite cheeky, aren't they?
3: Yes, yes.
2: I like to see a fat gerbil falling off a wheel myself, as long as it doesn't hurt itself, like in You've Been Framed.
3: Yes, Dave, yes, a fat woman coming to grief on the business end of a parasender is instinctively funny, but it would be a different story if she were to shatter the femur and then die of complications in a Spanish hospital.
2: Exactly. We're not laughing at the gerbil, we're laughing with the gerbil.
1: Well, these horrible harridans aren't laughing with the gerbils. They're laughing at them.
3: How?
1: Well, they do this thing with their pinkies, casting aspersion on the size of the gerbil's genitalia.
3: Oh, yes, yes. This is textbook hen night, yes. Many's the time a pinky has been brandished at me from the open sunroof of a pink-stretched Hummer.
2: Me too.
4: I've had that.
5: Well, me as well, etc.
1: Well, they've left the gerbils extremely confused as to their future direction. Their self-esteem is through the floor.
2: I can't really blame her for the clientele.
5: No, it's not the clientele that bothers me. I mean, brass sales have gone through the roof, etc. Admittedly, the tackier end of the brachtrum.
2: Brachtrum?
5: I was trying to combine the words bra and spectrum, but it's not as easy as it looks. Now, it's the litter that bothers me, etc. The place has gone downhill. It's like war-torn Bosnia.
6: Oh, the man's exaggerating. But it is fairly messy. She leaves all her boxes in the street and cardboard gets all soggy in the rain and there's a polystyrene,
1: Beads?
6: No, it's not quite beads, they're amore.
3: Pops?
6: No, they're wee S shapes.
2: I believe they're called sigmoids.
1: That sounds like a new board game. Yes, being launched for Christmas. Yes, sigmoids, fun for all the family.
3: Have a pretty silly, come on.
6: Well, what are we going to do?
3: Well, it is important that we give Peggy...
2: Evil Narbra,
3: the right of reply. Perhaps if we tabulate our list of grievances, I can present them to her. Let us not forget, she is a business colleague and a fellow professional.
1: Hang on. I do know a Narborough.
3: Oh,
2: no, for goodness.
1: I'm not paying for these.
7: Yes, you are. Your fingerprints are all over them.
1: I would never buy everlasting candles. My Derek's got OCD. He goes round the kitchen saying off, off, off before he goes to bed. To own a candle that never goes out is my worst nightmare.
7: £2.50?
1: No.
7: Do you want to make this a police matter?
1: Fine. £2.50 then. And give me one of those Dad's taxis badges. They're funny.
8: Oh, hello, Sue.
1: What's good about it?
8: Sorry?
1: Sorry, I panicked. It was her. Watch your step.
8: Hello, Peggy. How's business?
7: I've told you. I'm not a conference centre. I don't do chat. If you're not buying something, get out.
8: Actually, I'm afraid we are going to have a bit of a chat.
7: Oh, aye. Uh-huh.
8: Yes, I'm actually here as a representative of IRTA.
7: Are you having a stroke?
8: No, I'm saying an acronym. The Lenzi Local Retailers Trading Association.
7: And what's that when it's at its grands?
8: Well, it's all the other shopkeepers.
7: I'm not interested, sorry.
8: No, I'm not recruiting, Peggy. I'm here to air grievances.
7: Grievances, is it?
8: Yes, grievances.
7: Well, here's my grievance. I'm trying to run a business, and you're taking up my valuable time. Is that your list?
8: Hey, do you mind?
7: Litter, bullying, Quaver's bag, human feces. Hold on. What's this about human feces?
8: Well, I have it on good authority that a human feces was located in a crisp bag on the street, and it was one of your customers that furnished Lindsay with it.
7: Right. Three questions. One, how do you know it was human feces? Two, how do you know it was one of my humans? You better have proof to back that up. And three, so what if it was? It wasn't me that did it.
8: I know, but the thing is, your shop is bringing an undesirable element.
7: Aye, very good.
8: No, I've seen it with my own legs. They have bullied my customers, they belittled the wall of crisps, and in fact, launched a shoe at it, rendering four bags of spring onion commandos unsellable. My son Alok is in the back shop feeling very insecure about his manhood. And four of the members, Dave, their hands are a blur.
7: And that's my clientele that's done that, is it?
8: Well, it's not mine.
7: Listen to you. You're just a snob.
8: I am not.
7: Just because people want to have a good time, let their hair down a bit, have a sense of humour, you look down on them. You look down on me.
8: I don't look down on anyone. I just don't like being violated.
7: Cheer up. It's just a bit of fun.
8: Tell that to Dave. He is now languishing in his late mother's caravan. Sporting a tingling lip which may very well become a cold sore.
7: Not my problem. These folk are harmless.
8: Well, what about your front window?
7: What about my front window?
8: It is festooned with pastel
3: doodahs.

0: What do you mean? What's Pasta Doodas?
1: Oh, you know very fine well what I mean by Pasta Doodas.
0: No, I don't.
2: Yes, you do. Pasta this things.
0: Sorry, that's just gibberish.
2: Pasta excuse me's.
0: Not with you.
2: Pasta humly numnies.
0: No.
2: Pasta...
0: No.
2: Oh, come on. Pasta Malcolm's.
0: No.
2: Pasta naughty naughties.
0: No.
2: Can I borrow that doodle?
0: If you touch it, you bought it.
2: Fine. Pasta...
0: No.
2: Pasta ning-nongs. Pasta wassels.
0: No.
2: Pasta lulus.
0: No.
2: Pasta shiders.
0: No.
2: Pasta shells.
0: No.
2: Pasta grumblies.
0: No.
2: Pasta ning-nongs.
0: You said that.
2: Pasta elkies.
0: No.
2: Pasta no-nos.
0: No.
2: Don't maybe say it.
0: You'll have to, because I'm none the wiser.
2: Pasta willies.
0: Made you say it.
2: Well, it's not on. Remove them at once.
0: Oh, behave yourself. It's only cheeky pasta. It's pasta with an edge. It's a party favourite. What is wrong with cheeky pasta?
2: It is not cheeky pasta. That would be maybe pasta bums. This stuff is pasta pornography.
0: Are you wanting pasta bums? I could speak to my supplier.
2: I am not wanting pasta bums.
0: I think you are, and you just don't want to admit it.
2: No one in Lindsay wants pasta bums.
0: Is that right? Because the pasta willies have been flying out the door. Anyhow, who made you the king of Lindsay? You're a prude.
2: I'm not a prude. I know from some of the publications we sell that Lensidans have a full and varied sex life. They simply don't want it plastered all over your frontage for the kiddies to see. You are corrupting the youth of Lindsay.
0: Who's corrupting them? You better back that up.
3: OMG! Help me out of this, Peggy. It's pure chafing me.
2: Sanjay?
3: Oh, hi, Dad.
2: What on earth are you wearing?
3: Sexy postman.
2: What? Why?
0: Oh, have you not met my latest recruit?
2: Recruit?
0: Peggy's sexy kissograms. He's very popular with the older ladies. They like a cuddly man.
2: And what does this entail?
3: Well, I just read a rude poem and kiss a gran. There's no touching. Maybe wiggle my bum a bit, but there's no touching.
2: Just as a postman?
3: Not always a postman. Can be a policeman, ambulance driver, male nurse. Well, just nurse, because I'm a male. Fireman, AA man, because that's the fifth emergency service. Sexy boxer, sexy Santa, sexy Santa's helper, sexy racing driver, and sexy Tarzan.
2: Sanjay, what on earth are you doing?
3: It's just a bit of fun, Dad. Pocket money. Plus, I get all the ladies whistling at me. I like it.
2: But Sanjay, this is demeaning.
3: It's not demeaning. One day I'm a paramedic. The next day I'm a sexy Chilean miner. I'm trying things out.
2: Trying things out? Chilean miners do not have to kiss grannies. Unless it's their granny greeting them at the entrance of a Chilean mine. Get back to the shop.
0: Stop harassing my staff.
2: He's my staff.
0: That's not what he said. Look, I've a business to run. You got a problem with that? Tough. There's nothing your wee shopkeeper's club can do about it.
4: Oh, it's a sad day, Ramesh.
2: Yes, it is, yes. I never thought I'd see the day when we'd have to put a grill over the counter. You know me, I pride myself on the personal touch. It's all eye contact, a pat on the arm, and a... How's your leg, Mr. Broussard?
5: Aye, but Lindsay's changed now. You ask one of these roasters how their leg is, and they'll laugh like witches for about an hour, and then they'll do... stuff.
2: Are you all right now, Dave?
5: Aye, Ramesh. Can't say I'm not looking forward to getting behind that grill. So what are we going for?
2: Well, let's see what density of mesh they offer.
5: Well, we've got a wider-spaced fencing, like... criminals used to climb up in the Sweeney,
2: mm-hmm.
5: And they've got the bird's eye potato waffle, that's waffly versatile. There's the fish net there, mm-hmm. And the bite-sized shreddy mesh, that's high security.
2: No. I still want eye contact. I won't let them take that away from me.
5: We should go for the Sweeney then. That still protects you from a full can of super lager or a kitten heel to the face, seemingly.
2: Oh, what now?
5: Oh, it's not the 5-0 this time, Ramesh, it's a fire engine.
6: Excuse me, pal. Do you know whose car that is?
5: Which one?
6: This one.
2: We'll come out.
5: Oh, the stretch limo. That'll be the hen night.
2: Oh, my God. Peggy's shop is on fire.
6: Aye. We can't get the fire engine close enough.
5: Well, you'll need to speak to the hen night, because I'm not doing it.
6: What do you mean, hen night? It's 2 in the afternoon.
0: Oh. Here, look, it's actually fireman.
7: Aye, it's better than that wee fat one. Get him!
6: Look, I'm not a sexy fireman. But look, I'm a fireman and I do all right. But I'm working here. That shop's on fire.
7: Ladies, please.
8: Oh. Excuse me, Peggy, what do you want to do with these tiger face jock straps? They don't seem too charred.
0: Thanks very much. Put them in that pile on the right. Just to let you know, everyone, the hob's still working, so I've put some food on for the troops. I hope you can all stay for a bite to eat.
2: Oh, that's very kind of you, Peggy.
0: Aye, well, I've learned something today. I thought you were all stuck up, but you've mucked in like real pals.
9: I tell you what, Peggy, you dodged a bullet. These helium canisters could have done some damage. I think they might have sprung a leak, though.
2: Now, you could probably save the majority of the stock. I mean, I know it'll smell smoky, but, you know, you could maybe use that as a marketing tool.
9: Will it work for bacon?
0: I could have saved a whole lot more if it hadn't been for that box of trick candles.
6: Oh, is that what it was then, etc.?
0: Yeah, that tiny wee fire. I told those girls not to light them in the shop, but there's no telling some people. The firemen had the hose in the box 4 times, but they wouldn't go out. And before you know it, the sexy Grim Reaper costumes have gone up, then it spread to the Ghostbusters backpacks, and from there to the Jack Sparrow wigs.
6: If only the firemen had got here sooner, etc.
0: It wasn't that. It's just those roasters wouldn't let them pass. They ended up fighting the fire in their underwear. Kimberly's filmed it on her phone.
2: Well, don't worry. We'll have Party Solutions back on its feet in no time. You are a Lindsay local retailer and you need our help.
0: Thanks very much. I do appreciate it, but I'm not a Lindsay retailer anymore. Yeah. I'm going to cut my losses.
10: The light that burns twice as bright burns half as long. Oh, that's wrong.
9: And inappropriate.
0: Yeah, well, I'm getting out of the party business. It's when I was watching those girls attacking those brave men. It just hit home to me. Yeah, I'm going to buy a fire engine.
1: What?
0: Aye, fire engine hen nights. It's a gold mine. Are you in, Sanjay?
3: I'm not sure. Dad?
2: Well, I suppose it's a bit of harmless fun.
0: You've changed your tune, Ramesh.
2: Well, perhaps you were right, Peggy. Maybe I have learned something as well. Perhaps I was a bit of a snob. People have different interests. Who am I to judge?
0: Well said. Well said. Right. We've made a dent in this. What do you say we break for lunch?
9: What's on the menu, Peggy?
0: Peggy's famous secret bolognese sauce.
1: Oh.
0: With pasta willies. Are they gluten-free?
11: Bags, Bags and Bags with Ramesh, played by Sanjeev Kohli, Dave by Donald McCleary, Sanjay by Omar Raza, Alok by Sushil Kumar, Mrs. Begg by Marge Hogarth, Lovely Sue by Julie Wilson-Nimmo, Peggy by Kate Donnelly, Hilly by Kate Brailsford, Brad Jeff by Stephen McNichol and Mutton Jeff by Sean Scanlon. The producer was Gus Beattie. Bags, Bags and Bags is a comedy unit production for BBC Radio 4.

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0: I'm crunching my polo, dear Liza, dear Liza. I'm crunching my polo, dear Liza, crunching.
1: The nicest thing about the mint with the hole is that it's smooth and never crumbles. You can eat polo without other people hearing. Try sucking them, dear Henry.
0: I can't. I've already crunched them all.
2: What has a hazelnut in every bite?
3: Sorry!
2: And thick milk chocolate for your delight?
3: Sorry!
2: Nougat and caramel golden light?
3: Sorry!
2: And don't forget the hazelnut in every bite! And again! What has a hazelnut in every bite?
3: Sorry!
2: Thick milk chocolate for your delight?
3: Sorry!
2: Nougat and caramel golden light? And don't forget the hazelnut in every bite!
3: Sorry!
2: A hazelnut in every bite!
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0: Yes, Minister, by Anthony Jay and Jonathan Lynn. Starring Paul Eddington as the Right Honourable James Hacker, MP, and Nigel Hawthorne as Sir Humphrey Appleby, with Derek Foles as Bernard Woolley in The Devil You Know.
1: But it's absolutely intolerable.
2: Yes, Minister. Quite so, Minister.
1: There we were, with every separate department about to order different sorts of word processing equipment and dribs and drabs. And I persuaded them to let the DAA place one really big central order for everyone, big enough for the UK manufacturers to make the right sort of investment in systems development.
2: Yes, Minister. Quite so, Minister.
1: Well, I don't have to tell you to.
2: No, Minister.
1: Months of patient negotiation until we were on the verge of a major press announcement. Hackers, massive investment in modern technology. Jim's vote of confidence in British industry. Britain can make it, says Jim.
2: Yes, Minister. Quite so, Minister.
1: And now this directive from Brussels says all EEC members must work to some niggling European word processing standards. We have to agree plans with a whole mass of European word processing committees at the forthcoming European Word Processing Convention in Brussels. Well, say something.
2: Yes, Minister.
3: Quite so, Minister.
1: Is that all you have to say?
2: Well, Minister, I'm afraid that this is the penalty we have to pay for trying to pretend that we're Europeans. Believe me, I fully understand your hostility to Europe.
1: Humphrey, I'm not like you. I'm pro-Europe. I'm just anti-Brussels. You seem to be anti-Europe and pro-Brussels.
2: Minister, I am neither pro nor anti anything. I am merely a humble vessel into which ministers pour the fruits of their deliberations. But it can certainly be argued that given the absurdity of the whole European idea, Brussels is in fact doing its best to defend the indefensible and make the unworkable work. Just look at it objectively, Minister. The game is played for national interests, and always was. Why do you think we went into it?
1: To strengthen the international brotherhood of free Western nations.
2: Oh, Minister. We went in to screw the French by splitting them off from the Germans.
1: Oh? So why did the French go in, then?
2: To protect their inefficient farmers from commercial competition.
1: Well, that certainly doesn't apply to the Germans.
2: No. They went in to cleanse themselves of genocide and apply for readmission to the human race.
1: I have never heard such appalling cynicism. At least the little nations joined for selfish reasons.
2: Ah, yes. Luxembourg's in it for the perks, being the capital of the EEC, all that foreign money pouring in.
1: A very sensible central location.
2: With the administration in Brussels and the parliament in Strasbourg. It's like having the House of Commons in Swindon and the civil service in Kettering.
1: The trouble with Brussels is not internationalism, it's too much bureaucracy.
2: But the bureaucracy is a consequence of the internationalism, Minister. Why else would an English commissioner have a French director general immediately below him? An Italian chef de division reporting to the Frenchman and so on down the line.
1: I agree.
2: It's the Tower of Babel.
1: I agree.
2: No, it's even worse than that. It's like the United Nations.
1: I agree.
3: Then perhaps, if I may interject, perhaps you are in fact in agreement.
2: No, we're not.
3: Sorry.
1: Brussels is a shambles. You know how they describe the typical common market official. They say he has the organizing capacity of the Italians, the flexibility of the Germans, and the modesty of the French. Then he tops that up with the imagination of the Belgians, the generosity of the Dutch, and the intelligence of the Irish. And the European spirit of Mr. Anthony Wedgwood Benn. And what's more, it's a gravy train.
2: What do you mean?
1: They all live off claret and caviar, crates of booze in every office, air-conditioned Mercedes and private planes. Every one of those bureaucrats has got his snout in the trough. Most of them got their front trotters in it as well.
2: I beg to differ, Minister. Brussels is full of busy, hard-working public servants who have to endure a lot of exhausting travel and tedious entertainment.
1: Oh, yeah, terribly tedious. Working through all that smoked salmon, forcing down all that champagne.
2: In any case, Minister, you're blaming the wrong people.
1: What do you mean?
2: Well, I understand that it was one of your cabinet colleagues who gave Brussels early warning of your plan for bulk buying.
1: What?
2: Which is why they brought this directive out so quickly.
1: Cabinet colleague? Oh, don't tell me. Not bloody Corbett again. When I think about Basil Corbett, I'm really warm to Judas Iscariot.
2: Indeed, it seems it was the Secretary of State for Trade and Industry, yes.
1: He's a treacherous, disloyal, arrogant, opinionated, publicity-seeking creep. I'm sorry if that sounds harsh, Humphrey.
2: Oh, on the contrary, Minister. Compared with what his permanent secretary says, that ranks as a generous tribute.
1: Why did he do it?
4: Who can say?
3: I think the answer may be in the evening paper, Minister.
1: Every time Corbett comes anywhere near me, I get sharp stabbing pains in the back. Why did you give me this, Bernard?
3: No, here, Minister.
1: Good God! Cabinet reshuffle? It is being rumoured that the PM will announce important cabinet changes before the end of the present session, but why didn't I know? How do they know? Is this true, Humphrey?
2: Minister, I am only a humble civil servant. I do not move in such exalted circles as cabinet ministers and journalists.
1: But is this rumour true?
2: Yes.
1: How do you know? How do you know if you don't move in such exalted circles?
2: I mean, it is true that it is rumoured.
1: Oh, but we shut it. I mean, it's... Well, I've hardly started on all the things that I...
2: You may not be moved, Minister.
1: Oh, yeah. But if I'm not, that means my career isn't moving forward, which it ought to be.
2: But at least it wouldn't be moving backward.
1: Backward? You don't mean... Oh, my God, surely not. But I haven't... It's not... I mean, I'm doing all right. We're doing all right, aren't we?
2: Yes, indeed, Minister. You're doing all right.
1: Yes, yes. We're doing all right, aren't we, Bernard?
3: Yes, Minister.
1: Yes, yes. I mean, well, perhaps I'm not the outstanding success of this government, but I'm not a failure, am I?
3: No, Minister. You're doing all right.
1: After all, I mean, in some ways, I've been rather successful. And if Martin goes to the Treasury, there's an outside chance I might get the Foreign Office.
2: Perhaps you might.
1: You don't sound very certain.
2: I'm not certain, Minister.
1: Why not? What have you heard?
2: Oh, nothing, Minister, I assure you. That's why I'm not certain.
1: Well, how does Bob Carver in the Standard know all about this reshuffle if we don't?
2: Well, perhaps he has the PM's ear.
1: Yes, because he is in the PM's pocket.
3: And the PM must have rather a large ear. Sorry.
1: Good. Fine. Well, we won't worry about it any further.
3: No, Minister.
1: We'll say no more about it.
3: No, Minister.
1: Pointless to worry about it. Nothing to worry about, anyway.
3: No, Minister.
2: So, shall we attend this word processing conference in Brussels? I think we should.
1: But what if the PM gets rid of Fred? What?
2: Shall we attend this conference in Brussels?
1: What conference?
2: Word processing.
1: Ah. Is it before the reshuffle?
2: Well, who can say?
1: Oh, then no. I've seen it happen before. One day you're out of your office, next day you're out of office. This is no time to go off on an idiotic foreign junket.
2: Oh, really, Minister, you mustn't let the reshuffle prey on your mind.
1: It's not preying on my mind. I've stopped thinking about it. Oh, Bernard, I'll see you at 6 at the House of Shuffles.
2: So, when will we know about the reshuffle?
5: A little while yet.
2: Any news yet about my department, Arnold?
5: Give me a chance, Humphrey. I'm only a cabinet secretary. I'm not the political correspondent of the Standard.
2: But how does my minister stand?
5: Oh, I think the Prime Minister feels he's done all right. But there's been an interesting development.
2: What?
5: Brussels have asked if he'd be available for the next commissionership, if he wanted it. After all, he's a good European. In strict confidence, of course.
2: Oh, so you think he might be gently eased out? Hmm? Oh, Bernard, there you are. Would you like to join us?
3: Oh, thank you, Sir Humphrey. Sir Arnold.
2: Waiter.
6: Yes.
2: Have another coffee, would you?
6: Very good.
2: Thank you. So, Bernard, how do you feel about having a new minister?
3: You mean...
5: No. Sir Humphrey is merely conjecturing.
3: Ah. Well, of course, I'd be very sorry. Why, wouldn't you?
2: Of course not.
3: But the minister's just starting to get a grip on the job.
2: Exactly.
5: Ministers with a grip on the job are a bit of a nuisance, you know.
2: They argue.
3: But all ministers argue.
2: But if they've got a grip on the job, there's a real danger that they'll be right. One tells them something is impossible, and they dig out an old paper in which one said it was easy. Very tedious.
5: The moment they've gone, one can wipe the slate clean and start again with a new boy. Wonderful things, reshuffles. And prime ministers like them too. Fresh, decisive, keeps everyone on the hop. It's only ministers who panic about them.
3: Wouldn't it be interesting if ministers were fixed and permanent secretaries were shuffled around?
2: That, Bernard, would strike at the very heart of the system that has made Britain what she is today.
5: Power goes with permanence.
2: Impermanence is impotence.
5: And rotation is castration. It's time they all had a little spin.
3: But surely in a democracy...
2: Thank you, Bernard. That'll be all.
3: Yes, but my coffee
2: Thank you, Bernard.
3: Yes, sir. Thank you, Sir Humphrey. Good night, Sir Arnold.
5: Though, if your minister does take Brussels, I wouldn't get out the champagne too soon, Humphrey.
2: What do you mean?
5: There is talk of his possible successor at your department.
2: Oh. Who?
5: Well, I don't quite know how to put this, but, well, Basil Corbett.
4: What's the matter, darling? Jim? Jim?
6: Yeah?
4: Something wrong?
6: No, nothing. Well, nothing, really.
4: Well, something is.
6: But it's just that the papers are full of rumours of a cabinet reshuffle.
4: Are they true?
6: I don't know.
4: Why not? You're in the cabinet.
6: Well, that's the whole point. We'd be the last to know.
4: I see.
6: You see, I don't know whether it's good or bad news. I don't know whether I'll be going up or down.
4: Or just round and round as usual.
6: I don't actually know if I'm a success or a failure. What do you think?
4: Well, I think you've done all right.
6: But is that good enough?
4: Well, I don't know, is it?
6: I don't know. Is it?
4: I don't know.
6: It's so hard to tell. You see, the PM might think I'm becoming too successful. A possible challenge to the leadership.
4: You?
6: No, Martin, but with my support. So if the PM's trying to repel borders, and if Martin can't be got rid of safely, which he can't, not being the Foreign Secretary, then I'm the obvious one to be demoted. Do you see? Isolate Martin.
4: Where would you be sent?
6: Oh, Lord President, Lord Privy Seal, Minister of the Arts. There's no shortage of useless non-jobs.
4: But maybe you'll get promotion, darling.
6: Well, maybe, but there's Basil Corbett. He's still out to get me.
4: He's out to get everyone.
6: He's a smooth-tongued, cold-eyed, hard-nosed, two-faced creep.
4: Why is he so successful?
6: Because he's a smooth-tongued, cold-eyed, hard-nosed, two-faced creep.
4: Apart from that.
6: I mean, he's got a good TV manner.
4: So have you.
6: He's got a lot of party support.
4: So have you.
6: He's conned people into thinking he's sincere.
4: So have you. if you're as sincere as he is... No, I mean, you're sincere.
6: And he looks okay on TV.
4: So do you.
6: Do I?
4: Yes.
6: Do you really think so?
4: Yes.
6: Oh, nice thing to say. Yes, I need to elbow Corbett out of the way, or else he'll elbow me. Elbows. The most important weapons in a politician's armory.
4: Other than integrity.
6: Oh, don't be silly, darling.
4: Yes? Who's speaking? Hold on. It's Gaston Larousse from Brussels.
6: From Brussels?
7: Bonsoir, commissaire.
6: Oh, I see. Oh, that's most interesting. Yeah, well, of course, I'd have to think about it. I'm most honored, but... Does numero 10 know that you're talking to me about this? Number 10. Downing Street. I see. Well, yeah, well, if you give me your home number, I'll call you very soon. Et vous aussi, commissionaire.
4: What was that?
6: I don't know.
4: What do you mean you don't know?
6: He wanted to know if I'd let my name go forward as a commissioner of the EEC. What does it mean?
4: I suppose it would mean living in Brussels.
6: No. What does it mean? Number 10, though, you see. So, is it a plot to ease me out? Or is it a coincidence? What does it mean? Is it a hint? Is the PM giving me a face-saving exit? Or is it nothing to do with the PM? Or was the vacancy coming up anyway? It's a great honour, isn't it? In a way.
4: Is it a good job?
6: Oh, terrible. I mean, it's curtains as far as British politics is concerned. That's your lot. Worse than getting a peerage. Failure. Complete failure. You're reduced to forming a new party if you want to get back.
4: But what does the job involve?
6: Well, you're right in the heart of that ghastly European bureaucracy. And it's one big gravy train. 50,000 a year salaries, £20,000 expense accounts, all champagne, lobsters, banquets, overseas visits, luxury hotels, limousines and chauffeurs and private aircraft and siestas after lunch and weekends on the beach at Nokolazut. Perhaps we ought to go over and have a look.
4: Why not? Sometimes I think we deserve a bit of failure.
8: Going to be a reshuffle, eh, sir?
6: Yes, I suppose you saw that in the Standard.
8: Yes, sir, so did I,
6: actually.
8: Of course, I first heard of it a couple of weeks ago, sir.
6: Did you?
8: Yes, sir.
6: Yeah, well, so did I, really. Where did you hear it?
8: Oh, all the drivers knew.
6: How?
8: Well, from the PM's driver, Cabinet Secretary's driver.
6: Yeah, of course. What else did you hear?
8: Just the usual, sir. Corbett's in line for promotion. The PM can't overlook him. And apparently old Fred, the Employment Secretary, sorry, sir, he's going to get the push, kicked upstairs.
6: How do you know?
8: His driver's been reassigned.
6: And what's the gossip about me?
8: Well, nothing really, sir.
6: Nothing?
8: No, my mates and I haven't known what to make of that. Of course, sir. You would know what's happening to you, won't you, sir?
6: Yes, of course. But it's hard to tell about oneself sometimes, you know, whether one's a success or... Do your mates...
8: They all think you've done all right, sir.
6: Bertrand, I'm at a bit of a quandary.
3: Oh, can I help, Minister?
6: Well, you know there's this reshuffle on the cards.
3: That's very witty, Minister. Oh. I'm sorry, I thought you were making a... Please carry on, Minister.
6: To complicate matters, I've been approached about becoming one of Britain's EEC commissioners in Brussels.
3: How very nice.
6: Well, is it nice, Bernard? That's my dilemma. Bernard, have you heard any rumours on the grapevine?
3: About you?
6: Yeah.
3: Nothing, really. Only that the British Commissioner in Europe sent a telegram to the FCO and to the Cabinet Committee on Europe that the idea for you to be a commissioner came from Brussels, but that it is, at the end of the day, a prime ministerial appointment. The Prime Minister has, in fact, discussed it extensively with the Secretary of State for Foreign Affairs and the Secretary to the Cabinet and cleared the way for you to be sounded out on the subject. As it's believed at number 10 and number 11 that you might well accept such an honour, a colleague of yours has been sounded out about becoming our minister here at the DAA. I'm afraid that's all I know.
6: No more than that. Which colleague has been sounded out?
3: I don't know, Minister. Yes? Oh, time for your meeting with Sir Humphrey, Minister.
6: Right.
3: Ask him to come in.
6: What's it about?
3: The suggested visit to the word processing conference in Brussels.
6: Ah, Humphrey.
9: Minister.
6: You'll be pleased to know I've changed my mind. I've decided to go to Brussels.
2: You're resigning from the Department of Administrative Affairs?
6: No, certainly not. No, I'm talking about the word processing conference.
2: I see.
6: And I would like to see Brussels for myself.
2: Why?
6: Well, why not?
2: Why not indeed, but why?
6: I'm a curious person.
2: You certainly are, Minister.
6: I think I've been a bit hasty. I found your defence of Brussels thoroughly convincing.
2: And I've been reflecting on your views, and I find much truth and wisdom in your criticism of Brussels. You implied it was corrupt, and indeed you've opened my eyes.
6: No, you persuaded me on that. I now see that Brussels is full of dedicated men carrying a heavy burden of travel and entertainment. They need all that luxury and the odd drinking.
2: Champagne and caviar, for example. Private planes, air-conditioned Mercedes.
6: Oils the diplomatic wheels, you see.
2: Snouts in the trough.
6: That is not an attractive phrase.
2: Oh, I'm sorry. I can't think where I picked it up.
6: So, we'll all go to Brussels for this conference. Agree?
2: Minister,
6: yes?
2: Is your change of heart about Brussels entirely the result of my arguments?
6: Well, of course it is.
2: It wouldn't be anything to do with the rumours of your being offered a post in Brussels yourself.
6: That thought is not worthy of you, Humphrey. There is such a thing as integrity.
10: I see. Thank you, Arnold.
5: Well, that's as I understand it at the moment.
10: But you simply couldn't let someone like Corbett loose on the DAA. It'd be a disaster. Everything you say to him appears in the Sun the next morning.
5: Glad to know you read the Sun.
10: Arnold, you really must stop this. I implore you.
5: I'm not the Prime Minister.
10: Well, all the same, it's really you who arranged the reshuffle, isn't it?
5: No, no. If there's an appointment the PM is really set on, the Cabinet Secretary must reluctantly acquiesce.
10: Yes, but surely you keep a hand on the tiller.
5: Well, if Hacker decides to turn down Brussels, it will make it a lot easier to keep Corbett away from your department.
10: That's just the trouble. I think he's going to take Brussels.
5: Oh.
10: I've tried to talk him out of it, but he says he believes in the European ideal. Yes, I know. But you know how it is with politicians. They get taken in by their own speeches.
5: This is partly your fault, you know, Humphrey. Huh? You've blocked Hacker time and again.
10: In the interests of good government, Arnold.
5: Quite. But what you really need now is for Hacker to have a big success in the next day or two.
10: A big success?
5: Yes.
10: In the next day or two?
5: Would give us, give the PM a much better case for keeping him where he is.
10: Yeah.
5: Then we might be able to move Corbett to employment.
10: Well, it's very definitely going.
5: Yes, keeps falling asleep in cabinet.
10: I thought they all did.
5: Yes, but not while they're actually talking. Ah, Humphrey, any news?
11: Of what?
6: The reshuffle, of course.
11: No, Minister.
6: Oh. I thought you just had lunch with the Cabinet Secretary.
11: Yes.
6: Well, what came up?
11: Nothing. It was very digestible. No, seriously, Minister. All I know is that the reshuffle will be announced on Monday. Have you any news?
6: What on?
11: The commissionership, of course. Are you going to Brussels?
6: Ah, well, speaking with my parliamentary hat on, I think it'd be a bad idea. On the other hand, with my cabinet hat on, I can see it might be quite a good idea. But then again, with my party hat on, I realise that there are arguments on both sides.
11: I see. And which hat are you talking through at the moment? I mean, Minister, does that mean you've decided you want to go to Brussels?
6: Well, yes and no.
11: What are the pros and cons?
6: Well, quite frankly, I don't really know. I don't know whether I've mentioned this before, Humphrey, but it depends on whether or not I've done all right. If I've done all right, well, that's all right. And I'll stay, because I'll be all right. But if I've only done all right, then I think to stay here would be wrong, right?
11: Well, Minister, I have a suggestion to make. I think that to be on the safe side, you need a big personal success.
6: Well, yes.
11: A triumph, in fact.
6: Well, yes.
11: I mean, some great personal publicity for a great personal and political achievement.
6: Well, yes. What had you in mind?
11: Nothing. I'm trying to think of something.
6: That's a big help. And what would be the purpose of this hypothetical triumph, Humphrey?
11: Well, one thing did come up at lunch, if you follow me. Sir Arnold did say that if you had such a triumph, the PM would certainly be unable to move you downwards, so that Bernard and I might have the luck to have you stay with us.
6: You mean there's no chance of my moving upwards?
11: Oh, sadly, Minister. Alas, one must be a realist.
6: That's it, then. Brussels, here I come.
11: Wait a minute, I have an idea. Supposing you were to ignore the EEC and publish your own plan for word processing equipment, and place huge contracts with British manufacturers immediately, today, tomorrow. Well, before Monday. Thus ensuring more jobs, more investments, more export orders.
6: More votes?
11: Yes, and more votes, Minister, when the time comes.
6: But how can we ignore an EEC directive?
11: Well, it's not a directive. It hasn't been ratified by the Commission. It's a request.
6: But we can't stab our partners in the back and spit in their faces.
3: You can't stab anyone in the back while you spit in their face. Sorry.
6: Yes, defying Brussels, well, no, it would be
11: very popular.
6: Yeah, and
11: a big story,
6: And I would prove I had elbows.
11: Pardon?
6: Elbows, Humphrey. Elbows. Yeah. But.
11: But what, Minister?
6: It would mean giving up all the, you know, the
2: the trough.
1: Not quite what I meant.
2: But when it comes to it, Minister, one must put one's country first.
1: Yes.
2: And although this is not strictly relevant to the government, I personally would be deeply sorry to lose you.
1: Humphrey, how kind.
2: No. I mean it. Most sincerely, Minister.
1: Yes. I suppose we've grown quite fond of each other, really. Like a terrorist and a hostage.
2: Yes.
3: Which of you is the terrorist?
1: No, he is. By the way, Humphrey, who would have had my job if I had gone to Brussels?
2: I've no idea.
3: Didn't you tell me it was Basil Corbett?
1: Basil Corbett?
3: Whoops.
2: Basil Corbett.
1: Basil Corbett.
2: Yes, Minister.

0: In The Devil You Know, you heard Paul Eddington as Jim Hacker, Nigel Hawthorne as Sir Humphrey, and Derek Foles as Bert. Annie Hacker was played by Diana Hoddinott, Sir Arnold by John Nettleton, George by Arthur Cox, and the waiter by Stuart Orban.
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0: friend Ben has always believed in the theory that travel is the best form of education. So last month, he booked tickets for a long Mediterranean cruise, and Barbara, Richard, and Ben went along to improve their minds. Phoebe, well, she went along just for the trip. Anyway, the cruise is almost over now, so let's go aboard and travel the rest of the way with the lion.
1: Well, baby, just two more days.
2: I know. I wish we could go on holidays all the time.
1: You do, eh?
2: Yes, because I'm never as happy as I am when we're going home.
1: Well, that's a pretty expensive way of getting happy.
2: I don't care. I want to be back in our own little home and see our old friends again.
1: Yeah, so do I. You know, I'll bet they'll all be at the house to welcome us. Colonel Price, the Chrises, Aggie.
2: Yes, and Skeeter will be there, too, wagging his little tail.
1: Yeah, and Florrie will be there wagging her...
2: A bit.
1: Wagging her little tongue.
2: Oh, well, that's better.
3: Hi there.
1: Oh, hello, honey.
2: Oh, Barbara, have you seen Richard this afternoon?
3: Yes, and I don't think he's feeling very well.
2: No wonder he went to the sick bay this morning. Where is he now?
3: In the sick bay.
2: Oh, dear, I wonder what's wrong with him.
3: Well, I don't know.
1: Well, I can tell you. There's a very pretty little nurse in charge of the sick bay.
3: Oh, so that's it. Well, of all the conniving tricks.
2: Oh, darling, everybody falls in love on a holiday cruise. It's the romantic atmosphere. Somehow things seem twice as wonderful as they really are.
1: Yeah, after a few weeks on board a ship, even the plainest girl looks beautiful.
4: Hi, Barbara. Gosh, you look beautiful.
1: You see what I mean?
3: What?
1: Oh, I was only kidding, honey.
3: Well, I'm not. I'm surprised you even noticed me with that pretty little nurse around.
4: What nurse?
1: Now, look, son, you may as well grow up. After all, there's nothing wrong in flirting with a pretty little nurse, is there, Bebe?
2: Not if Richard does it.
4: Okay, I admit it.
3: Oh, that's better. Now, pull up a chair and tell us what the big attraction is.
4: Well, it's a lot of things. She looks so crisp and neat in her little uniform. And her cute little nose is so shiny. And I love that sort of fresh smell she always has about her. You know, carbolic.
2: Well, Richard, you've told us all about how hygienic she is. Now, suppose you tell us about the girl.
4: Well, gosh, Ma, it's kind of hard to explain. Pop, have you ever been in love with a nurse?
1: Richard, you're a troublemaker.
4: All right, I'll explain as best I can.
3: Oh, never mind. Here she comes. I'll ask her myself.
4: You do, and I'll cut you out of my will.
2: You know, she is pretty.
5: Oh, Mr. Lyon, it's time to take your medicine. Here's a glass of water. Now, take your pills.
4: Well, thanks. I'll take them later. Won't you sit down?
5: Oh, no. I really must be running along.
4: Oh, please don't go. My mother was just about to invite you to join our table for dinner. Weren't you, Pop?
1: Huh? Oh, yes, yes. We'd be delighted.
2: Oh, we certainly would.
5: That's very kind of you. But I don't get away from the sick bay until 11 o'clock.
3: My goodness. Do nurses on board ship always work that hard?
5: Oh, well, I don't know. This is my first trip. But I must say I'm amazed at the number of men who've been ill on this trip.
1: Have you mentioned it to the captain?
5: No, but I intend to the moment he gets better. Well, I really must be running along.
4: Oh, nurse, please don't leave me.
5: What's the matter, Richard?
4: Oh, I don't feel very well.
5: Oh, that's a pity. Here, let me make you comfortable.
4: Oh, thank you.
5: There, lie back and rest your head on this pillow.
4: Oh, yes.
5: There.
4: Oh, bless you, Elizabeth. I'll never forget this as long as I live. Of course, that might not be very long.
1: Poor boy.
5: Richard, stop worrying. There's nothing wrong with you.
1: Now he is worried.
3: Isn't it lovely on the upper deck?
2: Simply beautiful.
1: Say, where's Richard?
3: Oh, when I passed the sick bay just now, he was telling Nurse Watson about his latest complaint.
2: What did he suppose to have this time?
3: Well, it's something very rare. I saw him getting the symptoms out of a book in the ship's library.
1: Oh, the cunning young devil.
3: Yeah. Too bad he didn't realize it was a veterinary book. Oh, dear. The nurse said, according to his symptoms, he was going to have puppies.
6: What that poor nurse has to put up with.
3: Yeah, I think we better start getting changed for dinner.
1: You go ahead, dear. We'll be down in a few minutes.
6: Okay, but don't be too long.
1: We won't. I just want to get a little more of this sea air.
2: Ben, I think there's a fog coming up.
1: Yes, yes. You know, it reminds me of our first sea voyage. Remember how foggy it was that night?
2: I certainly do. Then the moon came up and we went for a walk.
1: That's right, and I kissed you on the poop deck.
2: Yes. And then we walked a little further and you kissed me on the starboard side.
1: Well, you can't blame me for that. After all, I was with the most gorgeous girl in the world.
2: Oh, darling, I wasn't all that gorgeous. Was I?
1: Even more so. When I saw you standing there in the moonlight, looking so breathtakingly beautiful, something deep inside of me said... Darn that foghorn.
2: Oh, ignore it, darling. Please go on.
1: Well, I said to myself, this is the only girl I'll ever love. Then we walked back to the little room where there was a piano and you sang for me, remember? Mm-hmm. And your voice sounded just like... Fine. Come on, let's go down and have dinner.
2: All right, sweetheart. Barbara and Richard are probably waiting for us.
1: Well, I wouldn't count on Richard. He's probably back in the sick bay again.
2: I wonder what complaint he's thought up this time.
1: Well, he's had everything so far but a sprained ankle.
4: Nurse, I've sprained my ankle.
5: Well, sit down and I'll take a look at it.
4: Oh, thank you, dear.
5: Which ankle is it?
4: The right one.
5: Does it hurt when I press there?
4: Oh, it's agony.
5: Oh, how odd. I was pressing the left ankle.
4: Well, I guess it hurts in sympathy.
5: Well, you won't have to bear it much longer. As soon as I've bandaged it, you can go to your cabin and lie down.
4: Elizabeth?
5: Yes, Richard?
4: After we dock tomorrow, we may never see each other again.
5: You never know. We may bump into each other when we're in London.
4: Oh, I can't think of a nicer way to have a collision. But why leave it to chance?
5: What do you mean?
4: Well, couldn't we meet and go to a...
5: Come in.
7: Hello, Miss Weston.
5: Oh, hello, Barbara.
7: Oh, Richard, I've been looking all over the place for you. Mother and Daddy are... Hey, why have you got that bandage on your ankle?
4: I twisted it.
7: Well, well... Miss Weston, isn't it amazing the number of accidents my brother's had on this voyage?
5: It certainly is. Yesterday he twisted his wrist. The day before he twisted his knee.
7: Yes, he's a proper little twister.
4: Thanks.
5: Let's just say he's unlucky.
7: Oh, come on, Richard, dear. I'll help you to the dining room.
1: Phoebe, haven't you finished packing yet? We're docking in 10 minutes.
2: Well, I'm sorry, dear, but there just doesn't seem to be enough room for all our clothes.
7: Well, I think the sea air swells everything.
1: Oh, Phoebe, did you see our passports?
2: Oh, well, not since I put it in that little round safe in the wall.
1: That's the porthole.
2: I wish you could have seen your face, darling. Here they are.
1: Well, nothing would surprise me in this family. Well, now then, are we all ready?
4: I'm all packed.
1: Don't tell me you're out of the sick bay.
4: Pop, I don't think that's funny.
1: Oh, cheer up, son. You'll be seeing her again.
4: I doubt it. I haven't been with her long enough to make a date.
2: Well, go on. You know where the sick bay is.
4: Ma, it's no good. She knows I'm not sick.
7: Well, if you'd like any help to break a leg, you can always count on me.
4: No, thanks. But, Barbara, you could say you were sick.
7: And take a dose of that medicine. Oh, no thanks.
4: Well, how about you, Ma?
2: Oh, I'm fine, thank you.
4: The boat docks in a few minutes, and I might never see her again. Don't any of you understand? This is the only girl I'll ever love.
1: Richard, for heaven's sake, pipe down. I've got a splitting headache.
4: You've got a headache? Gosh, thanks, Pop.
5: Come in.
4: Elizabeth.
5: Richard, don't tell me you sprained another ankle.
4: No, I've come for my father.
5: Well, he isn't here.
4: I mean, I came for his head.
5: What?
4: Yes, he's got a splitting headache.
5: Oh, I see. Well, sit down and I'll make a draft for him.
4: Elizabeth, are you staying in London tonight?
5: Yes, I am.
4: Well, where are you having dinner?
5: I hadn't even thought about it.
4: You have to eat something. So, how about me?
5: Does that mean you're inviting me to dinner?
4: Well, sure, will you?
5: Love to.
4: Well, that's great. Where will I pick you up?
5: I'll meet you. Where are we having dinner?
4: Well, do you know how to get to the Ritz Hotel?
5: You bet I do.
4: Well, stay on the bus and our house is the next stop.
5: Oh, well.
4: That is, if you don't mind having dinner at our house.
5: Wonderful. What's the address?
4: It's 181 Southwick Street. 8 o'clock?
5: I'll be there. And now, if you excuse me, I have to go to a patient with this mustard plaster and cod liver oil.
4: She says the most beautiful things.

0: Aggie, we're home.
1: Oh, Mr. Lyon, it's so good to see you again. I've missed you all terribly. And we've missed you too, Aggie.
2: Yes, and you too, Skeeter.
3: Aggie, my wee girl, do you still love me?
1: I do, but I don't know why. Oh, Aggie, you look wonderful.
4: I know. Tell me, did you all have a good time?
2: Yes, but there's no place like the old homestead.
5: Oh, Aggie, do you realize what it's like to be in a foreign country where the people speak a strange language?
4: Well, I should have been in England long enough.
0: Aggie, that's strictly a Scottish joke.
4: And they're the best kind, for I belong to Glasgow, dear old Britain.
2: Aggie, must you?
5: Oh, Daddy, it's only natural for her to be proud of her country. After all, Aggie's pure scotch.
2: Well, she should take more soda with it.
0: Hey, not bad, eh, Aggie?
4: Aye, there's nothing like an English joke, and I'm very glad.
0: Hey, Pop, all this baggage should really go upstairs.
2: Well, thanks, Richard. You know where it belongs.
0: That's what I get for opening my big mouth.
4: Now, I expect you'd all like a nice cup of tea.
5: Oh, not to me, Aggie. I have to go home and unpack. See you all later.
6: All right, sweetie. Aggie, we'll all have tea when Bobber gets back.
4: Very well. I'll put the kettle on.
7: Oh, Ben, isn't it wonderful to be home?
2: Baby, that's the 10th time you've said that.
7: Well, darling, we've been together so much lately, I've run out of things to say.
2: Well, we could talk about some of the ancient ruins we've seen.
4: Yoo-hoo! Baby!
2: Here's one of them.
4: Bobby, darling.
7: Glory, darling. Darling, I brought you and Aggie both a bottle of perfume. I'll get it for you.
4: Oh, thank you, dear.
2: Flory, I hate to say this, but I'm darn glad to see you.
4: And I'm glad to see you, too, you old rascal. You know, you never looked better in your whole flabby life.
2: Thanks. And you don't look a day older. But then you couldn't.
4: Now, just for that, you can't have a slice of this sponge cake I baked for you.
2: Oh, you know I was only kidding, you ravishing creature. Come here and give me a kiss.
4: Oh, Ben, stop it. Stop it, baby. Oh, this is it. Oh, stop it, Ben. You're squashing my sponge.
2: Oh, dear, I thought that was a pretty wet kiss.
4: Anything. Here, take this sponge cake and give it to Aggie.
2: Okay, dollface.
6: Here's a perfume, Florrie.
4: Oh, thank you, darling. Tell me, would you all like to have dinner at my house tonight? I'm having a few friends over.
6: Oh, I can't, Florrie. Rich's new girlfriend is coming over here for dinner. Oh, dear, I forgot to tell Aggie.
4: Oh, how exciting. Did Richard meet her on the boat?
6: Darling, of course not. He's known Aggie for years. Oh, I must go and tell her right away. Oh, and thank you again, dear, for your perfume.
4: I hear Richard has a new girl. Tell me all about her.
8: Oh, hi, I'm Florian. Good to see you.
4: Oh, hello, Richard. Thank you. I hear you've answered the call of Eros.
8: I didn't even know he'd rung up.
4: Oh, no. I understand you've fallen under his spell.
8: Oh, well, that. Yes, I guess I have.
4: Then don't keep me in suspense. Tell me all about her.
8: Elizabeth works in the sick bay. She's a nurse.
4: Well, you couldn't do better than choose someone from the nursing profession. You know, when I was a young girl, I was a nurse.
2: What are you trying to do? Put the boy off?
4: Ben, please. Richard, I may be able to give you some advice about the sort of things that will interest her.
8: I certainly appreciate that, Aunt Florrie. Did you work in a sick bay, too?
4: Oh, no, dear. I worked in a hospital. And the surgeon I assisted was a very eminent one. He taught me a lot about plastic surgery.
2: Oh, very interesting. Tell me, Florrie, is yours a do-it-yourself face?
4: I suppose you think you're very clever making fun of my profession. But I'll have you know it took 3 years of skin grafting to build up my background.
2: So that's how I got to be that size.
4: Ben Lyon, you have ceased to be a gentleman. And you're certainly no lady.
2: Go on, Flora.

0: What to talk to her about? How can I carry on an intelligent conversation?
1: Well, I've got a book at home that I'm sure will help you. I'll bring it over for you later.
0: Well, thanks a lot.
1: In the meantime, perhaps your father will explain some of the more intricate details of surgery.
2: Look, Florrie, I'm just a layman.
1: I know, and you've got the eggs to prove it. Well, see you later, Richard.
0: You know, it's darn nice of Aunt Flora to help me out like this.
2: Yeah, she's a good scout.
3: Oh, Master Richard, Willie Winslow's here. Go right in, Master Willie.
4: Oh, come on, Aggie.
5: Hello, Richard. Hello, Mr. L.
2: Hello, Willie. Oh,
0: hi, Willie.
5: Oh, I just thought I'd pop over to welcome you back.
2: Oh, very nice of you. Where's your father?
5: Oh, he's gone to Sussex for a couple of weeks.
2: What's he doing there?
5: Well, he's just got over the flu, you see, and the doctor told him to take a rest and keep away from crowds. So he's gone down the country with Mum and the 15 kids. Some rest.
6: Oh, hello, Willie.
5: Oh, hello, Barbara. Here, you're just the person I want to see. These daffodils are for you.
6: Oh, Willie, that's terribly sweet of you.
5: And these tulips are for the other pretty member of the family.
2: Well, thank you, Willie.
5: I meant Mrs. L.
2: I know you did. Well, you'll find her in the kitchen.
6: Yeah, she's planning a special dinner for Elizabeth.
5: Elizabeth? Elizabeth who? What does she look like?
6: Oh, she's simply beautiful. Isn't she, Richard?
0: Well, maybe, but I don't think she's Willie's type.
5: Any beautiful girl's my type. I sure would like to meet her.
6: Well, then why don't you come over to dinner tonight? We'd love to have... Ouch! Richard, stop kicking me.
5: Oh, I'd be delighted to come, Barbara. Now, how about giving these tulips to your mum, eh?
6: Come on, you can do it yourself.
5: Ta. See you later, Rich.
0: Not if I see you first.
2: You don't sound too happy, son.
0: Oh, I'm not. You should hear the smooth line he's got with the girls. Once he starts talking to Elizabeth, I won't get a word in edgeways.
2: Oh, nonsense. All you have to do is turn on that charm of yours, and you'll have Elizabeth following you around like a lamb.
0: Yeah, but who's going to keep the wolf away?
2: A lion.
7: Everybody.
8: Your mother and father have gone upstairs to change for dinner, and Master Richard's in his room reading a book.
6: Reading a book? Are you sure he's feeling all right?
8: Aye, it's a medical encyclopedia Mrs. Wainwright lent him.
6: Oh, now I get it. He wants to make an impression on Elizabeth.
8: I think that's the idea. Well, I must go out and see how the dinner's coming along. Hello, Barbara. My goodness, doesn't the table look lovely?
2: Yeah, it really does. Say, Barbara, would you run upstairs and tell Richard to come down? Elizabeth will be here pretty soon.
6: Oh, sure, Daddy. I'll get him down right away.
2: Oh, baby, would you like a cocktail or sherry while we're waiting? Or would you prefer a soft drink?
8: Well, alcohol before dinner always goes to my head, so I think I must have a soft one.
2: Well... You said it. I'll give you some orange juice. Oh, that'll be Elizabeth.
8: Oh, I'll get it. Elizabeth.
5: I knew I shouldn't have wore this carnation.
2: Hello, Willie. You want some fruit juice?
5: Oh, yes, thanks.
0: Hey, Ma, Barbara said Elizabeth was here.
5: Oh. Hi, Willie.
0: Hi.
8: Well, she hasn't arrived yet, dear.
6: Then the doorbell wasn't Elizabeth?
5: Dear, listen. I'm beginning to think there's no such person as this.
2: I'll get it.
9: Oh, good evening, Mr. Lyon.
2: Hello, Elizabeth. Come on in.
8: Oh, Richard, don't just stand there. Take your coat.
0: Gosh, I hardly recognize you, Elizabeth. You look lovely. I've never seen you in a dress before. I mean, you've always had a uniform on.
9: Well, believe me, it's good to get out of it for a change.
6: Oh, Willie, I'd like you to meet Elizabeth Weston.
5: Oh, so would I.
6: Elizabeth, this is Willie Wimple.
9: How are you, Willie?
5: Oh, much better since I saw you.
9: Isn't that sweet?
5: Want some more d'oeuvres, Miss Weston?
0: Elizabeth, have a peanut.
2: Sherry or fruit juice, my dear?
9: Well, this really is serving. I'll have some fruit juice, please.
0: How about a peanut?
6: Oh, Richard, I'm sure she wants more than one peanut.
0: Barbara, you don't understand. One peanut is more nutritious than a large apple. You see, it's more than 50% oil, which under certain circumstances may easily form microscopic deposits of fat in the bloodstream, tending to clog the tissues, which can lead to premature hardening of the arteries.
2: Did that come out of you?
8: Have some more hors d'oeuvres, Elizabeth.
9: Thank you. I adore sardines.
0: Oh, yes, and they're full of calories and good for the brain. Which, of course, is divided into three regions commonly called vesicles, namely the forebrain, the midbrain, and the hindbrain.
6: Anybody care for an autopsy?
0: Please, I'm just coming to something extremely interesting. Now, let's take the hind brain.

0: Oh, you take it. I'd rather have another sardine.
1: Dinner's ready.
2: No, thank you, Aggie. Come on, everybody.
3: Yes, this way to the operating table.
4: Moira, cut it out.
5: Elizabeth, you better sit over here by Dr. Lyon.
1: Thank you.
5: And Willie, over here.
0: Oh, Tom.
1: Now then, which of you would like the dark meat and which of you prefer the white?
4: I hope you don't mind my mentioning it, Aggie, but you dissected the turkey the wrong way.
1: Is that so?
4: Well, yes, you see, it's much easier if first you sever the sternum from the costal cartilages and then make a neat incision between the frontal breastbone and the sternal ribs.
1: And are you quite sure you wouldn't like me to give the turkey an anesthetic first?
5: Richard, why don't you use your mouth for eating?
6: Say, Liz, do you like dancing?
1: Love it.
6: Do you, cha-cha?
1: I'm afraid I've never had the time to learn.
6: Poor, I'll teach you.
4: You know that,
1: What work do you do, Willie?
6: Oh, I'm a sailor in the Merchant Navy.
1: Oh, how interesting. And I suppose you have a girl in every port.
6: Oh, no. I'll tell you another thing, Liz. I've never seen a girl in any port as pretty as what you are.
1: What a nice thing to say.
4: I read about a very interesting case of hemoglobin deficiency today. Would anybody like to hear about it?
5: No.
1: Willie, why do you keep staring at my hair like that?
6: Eh? Oh, well, it reminds me of a field of corn I once saw. With all the sun shining on it. Oh, it was smashing.
1: Oh, Willie, I love hearing poetical things.
4: You know the three main causes of a stomach, eh?
5: No, but I know what's giving us a pain in the neck.
3: Oh, Richard, would you help me bring in the suite?
4: But Barbara...
3: Richard, come on.
4: Oh, all right. What did you drag me away for?
3: Because you're boring her to death with all that medical stuff.
1: You know, your sister's right. When a nurse is off duty, she wants to get away from it all.
4: But Aunt Flory said it would put me in good with her.
1: Now, I'm sure Mrs. Wainwright had the very best intention, but let's face it, she's still a widow.
3: That's right. And if you don't watch out, Willie Wimple's going to steal Elizabeth right away from you.
4: Well, gosh, what can I do?
3: I've got it. Just keep them talking in there for about 5 minutes.
1: What are you going to do?
3: I'm going to give Willie that plum pie I made today. I just remembered, Willie's allergic to plums.
1: Are you sure about that?
3: Oh, positive. I remember when we were kids, we went on a picnic, and Mother gave him some plum pie, and he couldn't stop sneezing.
1: Well, that should take the romance out of the young man.
3: Now, you just keep them busy in there, Aggie, and I'll run home and get it. Mm-hmm.

0: Cor, that certainly was a lovely spread.
1: It certainly was. I've never tasted such divine turkey.
2: Well, have some more.
1: Oh, I haven't any room left.
3: I don't think any of us have.
2: When you see this pie, I think you'll change your mind.
0: Yes, you've never tasted anything like it.
1: I thought we were having souffle for dessert.
0: This is a special surprise, Ma. Oh. Here, I'll serve you.
1: Well, thank you, dear.
0: None for me, Rich. I couldn't eat another bite.
2: Oh, please have some, Willie. I made it myself.
3: Now he'll never eat it.
1: Well, it certainly looks tempting.
2: Oh, good. Here's a piece for you, Elizabeth.
0: And here's yours, Pop.
2: Now, Willie, you'll have some, won't you?
4: Well, it does look awfully good. What kind of pie is it?
0: Well, actually, it's a new kind of fruit the scientists have just developed. They crossed the sultana with a gooseberry.
1: What happened?
0: They made a date.
4: Rich, who on earth gave you that corny old joke?
3: I did.
4: Blimey. Here, oh, we'll have some more of that pie, Barbara.
2: Thank goodness. I mean, good for you, Willie. There's a nice big piece.
4: Barbara, I think I'll have another... two.
2: Bless you, Daddy.
4: I wonder if...
2: Willie, there's plenty more pie when you finish that piece.
4: Barbara, please don't interrupt when I'm... ing.
2: Oh, I'm sorry. What were you saying?
1: Your father said don't interrupt him when he's...
4: Achoo-ing.
0: Here, Pop, have my handkerchief.
4: Thanks.
1: Mr. Lyon, I believe you've caught a very bad cold. I think you'd better go to bed.
4: Oh, no, I'm quite... Achoo!
1: Now, then, don't argue. You're going to bed this minute. I'll go switch your electric blanket on.
2: While you're doing that, I'll get some hot lemon and aspirin.
4: Come on, Mr. L. I'll help you upstairs.
0: Oh, thanks, Willie. Barbara, I can't understand it. Willie's eaten two big helpings of that pie, and he's still perfectly all right.
2: Richard?
0: Yes?
2: I've just remembered something.
0: What?
2: Well, when we went on that picnic, it wasn't Willie who was allergic to plums. It was Daddy.
0: Barbara, how could you make such a mistake?
2: Oh, I'm sorry. I was only trying to help.
0: You sure helped, all right.
2: Oh, hello, Willie. How's Daddy?
4: Oh, he's sneezing marvelously.
0: Poor Pop. Willie, it looks like the party's over. I guess you'll be wanting to go home.
4: It's early yet. I thought I'd take Liz along to the pally.
0: And so did I.
4: Well, you can take her some other night.
0: Look, she's my girl.
2: Now, boys, stop that. I want you to settle this like gentlemen. Go upstairs and ask Elizabeth who she wants to go out with.
4: Okay, Barbara. Come on, Rich.
0: And may the best man win.
4: I will.
0: Wait, we better knock on the door.
5: Come in.
0: Say, Elizabeth,
5: oh,
0: I...
5: Shh. Not so loud, dear. Your father's trying to sleep.
0: Elizabeth, I want to take you out tonight.
4: And I want to take you out, too.
5: But what about Mr. Lyon?
4: Let him find his own date.
5: It's terribly sweet of you both, but I'm afraid I can't start with either of you tonight.
4: Why not?
5: Because Mr. Lyon is ill. And it's my duty as a nurse to stay and keep an eye on him.
4: But now, will you two stop making such a... hurt you?
1: There now, you've awakened him.
4: I'm sorry, Mr. L, but we wanted to take Liz out to have fun tonight.
0: Yes, but she says she doesn't want to have fun. She wants to stay here with you, Pop.
4: Thank you, Liz.
0: Well, you know what she meant. Anyway, you haven't got a cold. It's something you ate.
1: You're wrong, Richard. Your father's in the first stages of flu and has a high temperature.
0: He has?
1: Yes. He's nearly 101.
2: We know, dear, but we don't talk about that.
4: Please, nurse, would you mind getting my crazy family out of here so I can have some rest?
1: Of course. Go along, everybody. Go on.
0: Well, so long, Pop. And I hope... Achoo! And I hope that you'll be better in the morning.
1: Richard, put your tongue out. Let me feel your pulse. Oh, dear. Get in the other bed right away.
0: Huh?
1: Yes, I'll have to take care of both of you now. You've caught the flu from your father.
0: Gosh, thank you, Pop. This is the nicest thing you've ever given me.

That was Christ for the Lion, with Phoebe Daniels and Ben Lyon, with their daughter Barbara and their son Richard. Also in this recording were Doris Rogers, Molly Weir, Harry Fowler, and Lillian Grasson. The incidental music was by Paul Fennelly, who also conducted the BBC Variety Orchestra. Bob Block, Ronnie Hanbury, and Phoebe Daniels wrote the script, and the production was by Tom Ronald.

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0: Hello and welcome to the last in the current series of Act Your Age. First up are the team of budding talents we call the Up and Comers. Alongside Captain Holly Walsh is a comedian who last year had a Radio 4 show called What to Do If You're Not Like Everybody Else. Sadly, like everybody else, I was watching The Apprentice. Instead, it's Andrew Lawrence, ladies and gentlemen. Andrew, first of all, your favourite ever joke, please.
1: There's a young man at his grandfather's funeral, and he's sobbing uncontrollably, and his girlfriend says, "Try not to get so upset." He said, "I can't help it. I feel partly responsible." She said, "Why?" He said, "'Cause last week I went to see him in hospital. He looked terrible. He was all connected up to a life support machine." I said, "Granddad, are you all right?" He said, "No, I've had enough. Switch it off." I said, "No, just wait. Things will get better." He said, "No, switch it off. Switch it off." And I knew he couldn't do it for himself, so I made the decision. I went and switched the life support machine off. I watched him slip away as he gasped his last breath. That's when I saw the television.
0: So alongside the captain of the current crop, Rufus Hound, it's a comedian who used to perform a double act with Russell Brand and taught him everything he knows about timing, handling hecklers, but sadly not how to delete a voicemail after you've left it. It's Paul Foote, ladies and gentlemen. Paul, what is the joke guaranteed to make you laugh?
2: It's a Yo Mama joke. And it was simply, "Yo Mama's so old, I told her to act her age, and she died."
0: And finally, it's those men of experience known as the old guard. Alongside Captain Ted Robbins, it's a comedian who says the only annoying thing about ever hosting Cracker Jack is that every time he mentions the name Cracker Jack, everyone always shouts, I could see that would get annoying after a while. Please prepare to crush a grape for Stu Francis. So, Stu, what's your favourite ever joke?
3: A school teacher walked in the classroom and said, "Morning, children." And they all said, "Morning, teacher." And this little boy said, "I've got no pencil." She said, "I beg your pardon?" He said, "I've got no pencil." She said, "No, no, no. One doesn't say, I've got no pencil. One says, I have no pencil. Julie has no pencil. Michael has no pencil. They have no pencil. We have no pencil." And the kid said, "Well, who's got all the bleeding pencils then?"
0: So on to our first round. It's Generation Y. All of our generation may believe that theirs is the best, but there's always something or someone that lets the side down. In this round, each team must tell us what they think is the very worst characteristic of their age group, with, as ever, the funniest team, as judged by me, winning the round. So beginning with the youth of today, Holly and Andrew, what would you say is wrong with your generation?
4: Personal ambition. We don't think it's a good thing.
1: Certainly when I was growing up, my parents used to say things to me like, "Andrew, you can achieve anything you set your mind to. The sky's the limit. The world's your oyster." And gradually, as I started to get older, they noticed a discernible lack of talent, intelligence, good looks. Increasingly, they stopped saying, "You can achieve anything you set your mind to," and started saying, "Try your best, son. That's all you can do."
4: People really want to become famous for whatever. I mean, there's enough TV channels, so you could be, like, famous for 15 minutes, but that would be on the Caravan channel, so it wouldn't mean anything.
5: It might not mean anything to you, but as a Caravan channel subscriber.
1: The one question you ask children over and over again when they're growing up is, what do you want to be when you grow up? Encouraging them to have dreams and aspirations. If I ever have children, I think I'm going to train them to be realistic. I'm going to say, listen, if anyone ever asks you, what do you want to do, what do you want to be when you grow up, this is what you say. I want to be able to get a job that I can go and do every day that doesn't make me want to kill myself. I want to live somewhere nice where I can walk home every night without running risk of being stabbed. I want to have a relationship with someone I don't find physically disgusting. I want to get married, have children without my wife leaving me after 3 years. Taking half my house, half my savings, and 100% of my faith in humanity. I want to die before senility kicks in, robs me of what little dignity I have left. When I do die, I want it to be peacefully in my sleep. I want there to be enough people at my funeral so nobody realises what charmless, unpopular, lonely little Burke I've always been. Now, repeat that back to me.
0: And so on to the current crop. Rufus and Paul, what do you dislike about your contemporaries?
2: Well, what I thought is that at my age, people are all having children, they're all getting married and having children. It's really annoying. They all go on about how much they want children, and yet they seem to be utterly joyless about it. And then if you say, "Oh, shall I look after your child for the afternoon?" "Oh, yes, please, please, just get it off me."
6: Well, that gives you hope for the future, doesn't it, eh? Paul Foote's new programme on CBBC starts Tuesday. Hi, kids.
7: I like the children. It's the people who have them I don't like.
4: I'll tell you what I find annoying, those incredibly huge buggies. And also, women go running with the buggies. They do their fitness by pushing their... But all it looks like is that they've stolen a baby. That's...
3: When we were kids, we went out and made something happen. Mm. There's nothing to do. We made it happen. We played games like, yeah, kiss catch. You know, knock a door, run. That was a great game, wasn't it? You made something happen. You knocked on somebody's door, run away and hide, didn't you? They still play it today. It's called Parcel Force. All those games. Then you'd go behind the bicycle sheds, wouldn't you? And you'd invent games like Doctors and Nurses. Trouble is, I was always the ambulance driver.
0: Let's turn to the old guard, Ted and Stu. What is it about your generation particularly that makes you wrinkle your brow more than normal?
6: The trouble with our generation is that we think we can get away with everything. We think we can shout and say, what did you say? And not care that we've got nasal hair coming out. When you get older, everything droops down except your body hair, which starts sprouting upwards.
1: I think you start getting uncontrollable body hair quite young, to be honest. So I started acquiring body hair recently, and I haven't had that much up until this point. I've been quite happy with that, because a ginger man, pasty man body hair just looks like a Scotch egg that's been trampled on, really, isn't it?
0: OK, so I think that's the end of that round. Thank you for those thoughts. All valid, in my opinion, but I think we'll give the points to Rufus and Paul. So on to the next round, where two of our opposing comedians go head-to-head against the clock. They have 90 seconds between them to talk about a classic comedy topic. When the time is up, the comedian who's taken the least time to get their laughs is the winner. First up to enter the head-to-head zone, it's the current crop against the old guard. So that's Rufus against Stu. It's Stu to start, and the subject is work. Your 90 seconds start now.
3: Oh, work. You're talking to the wrong fella here, work. The last job I had was school prefect.
5: The worst thing about any job is having a boss you hate. And I think it's only been since becoming self-employed I've realised what a total arsehole I am.
3: I once went for a job and the foreman said, what would you want to paint this 30-foot chimney? I said, a 30-foot brush.
5: My friend said that as a doctor he had to have the patience of Job. And you know, I looked in the waiting room and there were 3,000-year-old Hebrews.
3: A pal of mine went for a job as a lollipop man, and he didn't get the job because he'd only got one eye. I said, that's a bit rough. They could have put you on a one-way street.
5: I think that joke lacked any depth.
3: So I went for this job as a handyman. He said, what can you do? I said, not a lot. He said, can you lay bricks? I said, no. He said, plumbing. I said, I've never done plumbing. We're out plastering. I said, I've never tried it. He said, what makes you think you're handy? I said, I only live around the corner.
5: Two Irishmen walking past a woodmill, and there's a big sign out the front that says, tree fellas wanted. Hang on, I haven't finished that.
0: Sorry, you have.
3: I once got sacked from a job for laughing. I was driving a hearse at the time.
0: Well, the scores are in. Rufus has 42 seconds. Stuart, 48 seconds. Rufus takes the points. Okay, time now to make yourself comfortable as we embark on our anecdote round Q&A. Once again, I ask our guests a single question and then decide who answers with the funniest story. This week's question is, what's been your strangest experience when appearing on television? Let's begin with the up-and-comers. And Andrew, we'll start with you. What's been your strangest experience?
1: I did a small part in a sitcom called Ideal, and I did three series. The third series, they phoned me up, and they said, you will have to do a nude scene in this series, Andrew. We won't be paying you any extra, though, because you won't have to be properly naked. All right. And so I went along, and the day of the recording, it turned out what they meant when they said I wouldn't have to be properly naked is that they give me a small child sock to wear over my bits and pieces for purposes of, and I quote, maintaining my dignity.
6: Was it a long sock?
1: A long sock. Yeah. It was a small sock.
5: I did the same thing with a Veruca sock.
4: This is genuinely true. I got a Veruca the other day. No, I haven't had one since I was 8, but it's really embarrassing having a Veruca because you have to phone up everyone you've ever been swimming with and explain to them. They have to check their foot and you're really sorry about it.
0: Have you ever been asked to appear nude on television, Ted? You're a kind of a teeny old...
6: I have, actually. I did a thing called Grease Monkeys, a drama. They give me a spray tan, one of those all-over spray tans, the makeup girls, and they're pumping it through and then spraying. And she actually went, "We're going to run out of liquid in a minute, Maureen." You might not need to know this, but I do sleep in the raw, girls. And I stayed in a hotel, and they upgraded my room to a big, huge double bed with a mirror, I think it was the bridal suite, above the bed. And I woke with a start at 4 in the morning, horrified to see a 19-stone naked skydiver coming out.
0: Right, let's talk to Paul now of the current crop. Paul, did you have any particularly odd experiences doing television?
7: Yes, actually, last year, just before the Edinburgh Festival, I was doing a television show with my friend Noel Fielding. And naturally, he's a lot more famous than me. That's all fine. Anyway, I'd given him some flyers for my Edinburgh show. And so a lot of people were saying to him, "Have you got a show on, Noel?" And he would say, "Oh, I haven't, but you must check out my friend Paul's show." And he'd give them a flyer. So anyway, we're coming out of the TV studio. And then this man comes up to me and he says, "Oh, Paul, so nice to meet you. You're my favourite comedian." Then he said, "Have you got a show on in Edinburgh?" And I said, "Yes, I have, actually." So I said, "Noel, you know, joking a bit, because Noel's famous, he'll obviously know who Noel is." I said, "Noel, stop messing about. You know, when someone expresses an interest in my Edinburgh show, give them a flyer, come on." And then Noel came over, and then I was sort of saying, "Not subservient enough. Go on the floor, Noel. Kneel on the floor and give out the flyer." And then it became increasingly clear this man had no idea who Noel was, and then obviously just thought that I treated my staff really badly. So basically, Noel lost me one audience member by not being famous enough.
5: I was once doing the Pyramid Game on my birthday, hosted by Donny Osmond. Eamon Holmes got a nosebleed, so I filled in for him at short notice. And as I realised that I could say that sentence and that sentence was true in my own life, it turned out production was so grateful that I'd given up additional hours of my birthday that Donny Osmond started to sing me happy birthday. And they brought out a cake. Now, I don't know if you're familiar with Donny Osmond and the Donny Osmond audience, but it turns out they're women of a certain age who are very, very protective about Donny Osmond. So when it got to the end and he kissed me on the cheek, which I think he thought was hilarious, all I looked out was at a sea of about 250-year-old women looking at me going, "You bastard."
0: Okay, so let's go to Stu now. Same question goes to you. Which odd experiences did you have making all those many TV shows? I forget the name of the show. What was that show you did?
3: Right. Well, of all the years I've crushed a grape, I've jumped off a doll's house, I could rip a tissue, I could test drive a Tonka, and you're asking me what went wrong. The strangest thing that ever happened is genuine. I was doing a show called Ultra Quiz, and we used to go round from town to town. One of the shows was at Alton Towers. They said, "Right, we need a photo for next week, TV Times. Get on the corkscrew." Now, I am terrified of heights. So the photographer says, "Get on." Round we go. We didn't quite catch you that time. Round we go. I am now green. I went round 13 times. I got off. And he said, "We think we've got it. Thank you very much." We're staggering back. And a fella said, "Oh, that looks good. Look at that." And there was a big green plastic frog that was a litter bin. And he said, "On the way back, Stu, leap over that." So I leapt over this thing for a bit of fun. I don't have to tell you, do I? The following week in the TV Times was a picture of me leaping over a green litter bin frog.
6: Does the frog ever write or call? Or...
3: Not even a croak.
6: Not a croak. Have you ever seen a child, Paul, you love children, have you ever seen a child actually be sick on a waltzer?
5: That Anton Dubek was furious.
0: Right, that's enough of that round. I'm going to give the points, I think, mainly for the extraordinary picture painted by Andrew with his nude scene and his small sock. Ladies and gentlemen, the points for the up-and-comers. Andrew, take it. So now it's time for our second pair of comedians to go against the clock in the head-to-head zone as Paul meets Andrew. It's a contest there between the current crop and the up-and-comers. It's Paul to start. The subject is food, and your time starts now.
7: When you go into an Italian restaurant and the waiter comes over with that big pepper mill, quite a good thing to do is to bring out from your bag an even bigger pepper mill.
1: When I was a teenager, I used to force-feed myself junk food because I wanted to get fat. People say, Andrew, why would you want to get fat? Because I was ginger, scrawny, with a creepy face. I just felt like it might be fun to have the full package for a while.
7: You know when you go into a harvester and they say, have you ever been to a harvester before? Do you think anyone has ever said yes?
1: 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I like it. I always go through the same self-service checkout so many times. There's almost a sexual frisson between us now. Place item in the bagging area. Whoa, hold on a second.
7: I think a hotel breakfast is really weird. It's not a breakfast like a normal breakfast, is it? I mean, you know, I can't think of a time when I've ever been at home and I've thought to myself, I feel ever so hungry this morning. I wonder whether I've got any tinned grapefruit segments.
1: Return item to the bagging area. My item's not in your bagging area. Trust me, if my item is in your bagging area, you know all about it.
7: When you're in a restaurant, you always have to pay a service charge, which I just think is just ridiculous, really, because it basically means that the price that you see in the menu is the price for them to prepare the food and then leave it in the kitchen.
1: I don't like phoning up for a pizza delivery. They always get my order wrong. The other day I phoned up for a Krusty Supreme. 10 minutes later, Diana Ross is knocking on the door.
0: And the scores are in, ladies and gentlemen. We have 47 seconds for Paul, 43 seconds for Andrew. Andrew takes the points.
8: Here we are.
0: Which brings us to the 60-second freestyle round. This week's guests each have the microphone to themselves for 1 minute, in which they could do whatever they want. It just has to be funny, of course. First up, it's the up-and-comers. It's Andrew Lawrence. Off you go, Andrew.
1: The hectic time for me, really. I've just recently moved in with my girlfriend. She doesn't know about it yet. Waiting until her birthday next month, I'm going to come down from the attic in the middle of the night, surprise her. But it's nice, you know, it's nice to have moved in, because I've not had a lot of luck romantically. I think looking at my face is a bit like reading in a car for 10 minutes is all right, then you start to feel a little bit sick. But I find she's a very restless sleeper, and this bothers me. The other night she was poking me and prodding me, shaking me in the middle of the night. She said, psst, Andrew, what is it? She's going to the toilet. Oh, thanks for letting me know. What do you want me to do? Come with you? Hold your hand? She went to the toilet. Came back, I said, how was that? Was that all right? Yeah, it was all right, yeah. Did you get rid of everything you needed to get rid of? Yeah. Flush the toilet? No. Why not? Didn't want to wake you up.
0: Thanks for that, Andrew. On next to the current crop and Paul Foote. Paul, you have 60 seconds, starting now.
7: I want to say something about firemen, because they're absolute show-offs, firemen, aren't they? I mean, I know they rescue people and they're quite brave, but, I mean, they're show-offs. I mean, do they really need to slide down those poles? Why can't they just play cards on the ground floor? And then, you know, when there's a call-out, reach their fire engine by the method of walking. And on the subject of exercise, don't you agree that school sports days are humiliating enough for slow runners without them having to have the mothers and fathers races to basically demonstrate that the children were never in with a chance genetically? And the final thing I want to say is probably the most annoying thing ever, and that is Sudoku puzzles. Because, I mean, they are absolutely pointless, aren't they? I mean, people sit there for about half an hour sometimes working out how to get all the numbers correctly into the grid. Oh, yes, yes, I require a 4 in that column. I've gone slightly wrong. I mean, no one checks.
0: Thank you, Paul. Finally, it's the turn of the old guard, Stu Francis.
9: I just like winding people up. I think it's lovely. In fact, on the way here tonight, I was walking down Oxford Street. On the corner of the street, there's your typical man, sat on the blanket, compulsory dog, polystyrene cup, shook it in front of me and said, any change, mate? I said, no, I still live in a big house and drive a Mercedes. And it's not very often you meet somebody with the same humour. But my wife, God love her, I met her at Manchester Airport. She was sniffing luggage at the time. And same humour as me. In fact, the other night she came running in the house. She said, I don't believe it. I said, calm down, girl, calm down. You'll have a heart attack. She said, I can't. I've got some good news, but I've got some bad news. I said, what's the good news? She said, the airbag works on the Volvo.
0: Excellent. Thank you very much indeed. All very good stuff. I am going to award the points, though, I think, for the fairly striking idea that firemen are all show-offs. Paul takes the points. So now it's time for our final pairing to go head-to-head against the clock. It's a battle of the captains of the up-and-comers against the old guard. So that's Holly versus Ted. It's Holly to start. The subject is animals, and your time begins now.
4: I found out an interesting fact recently. Apparently, dolphins and humans are the only animals on Earth that enjoy having sex, right? Don't ask me how I know that.
6: I used to have a dog that used to chase people on a bicycle, so I took his bicycle off him.
4: When someone says something dodgy and at the end they go, know what I mean? I love that noise because it's also the noise you use to beckon a horse. Just be really funny if whenever someone says something dodgy like your wife, she's a bit of a goer, know what I mean? A horse walked in.
6: Animals. A fella goes in a pub, he says, pint of biscuit please, and a little mouse pops out of his pocket, goes, and a large whiskey. And he gives him a large whiskey, the mouse drinks the whiskey. Another pint, another whiskey for the mouse. Another pint, large whiskey, seven times. The barman says, I think you've had enough to drink, mate. He said, I want another drink on now. All right, out. He said, listen, I'll see you in the car park. And the mouse crawled out of his pocket, said, yeah, and bring your cat.
4: What's always really baffled me is why we still need mounted policemen, because unless there's some sort of illegal joust on the football pitch or a thief tries to get away over a series of small hedges, there is nothing.
6: There's a fellow washed up, shipwrecked on a little desert island, nobody there, starving. He's got his dog, faithful dog Rover, managed to swim to the bit, and they're there for a week, he's starving, no food, 2 weeks, absolutely. He says, Rover, sorry, it's you or me, I can't believe it. Eats the dog, gets up, pile of bones. He looks at the bones, he starts crying. He says, Rover would have loved them bones.
0: Okay, the scores are in, and Holly took 40 seconds. Ted took 50. Holly takes the points. All of which brings us to our final buzzer round, which is called Be Funny or Else. I say a word, a phrase, a topic, and our comedians simply buzz in with a relevant joke or one-liner. The first topic is time. Rufus.
5: What's the secret of comedy timing? Sorry, what's the secret of comedy? Timing.
4: I love it when people are, like, checking out other people in bars and stuff, and they use code words. Like, if you see a really good-looking man, you go, whoa, hottie at 12 o'clock, which works really well, unless you're with Europeans, because they're an hour ahead. They're like, where?
9: This fella retired from work after 50 years, and they presented him with a gold watch. And the managing director said, don't think it's any old gold watch. That is a special watch. That won't lose 10 seconds in 20 years. So he retired. The guy went home feeling very proud, wearing his watch. He sat in the house in the evening, watching the television, and it came on, news at 10. Bong, bong, bong, bong. And looked at his watch, 25 past nine. And he smacked his son over the head and said, have you been messing around with that television?
4: I'm obsessed with being early for everything, and my mum thinks it's because I was a premature baby, which is maybe right, but it also explains why I only really feel comfortable in the conservatory.
1: One of the wonderful things about being a comedian is that you don't really have to get up early in the morning. Can I ask who here, by way of a cheer, got up earlier than 7 o'clock this morning? 1, 2, 3... Yeah, sometimes I set the alarm clock for 7 just for a joke. I roll over, have a chuckle, go back to sleep. There's no punchline there, but it has given me a tremendously smug feeling inside.
0: Okay, the next subject is mobile phones. Holly wants to go.
4: I bought my mum a mobile phone, and she never turns it on. So whenever I say to her, why don't you turn the phone on? She goes, oh, I'm not expecting any calls. That's like saying, why didn't you put any batteries in the smoke detector? Oh, I wasn't expecting a fire.
5: generational thing that parents seemingly cannot text without texting it in capital letters. Which, for anybody who actually uses a mobile phone, that is shouting.
6: Yes.
5: So every text I get from my dad is basically, "Hello, son! How are you?" Which is fine, because my dad is the Reverend Ian Paisley.
7: My phone has got predictive text, and the other day I texted a girl to ask whether she wanted a date now. It correctly predicted no.
1: I don't really understand the etiquette with text messaging. It worries me. If someone sends you a text message, how long can you leave it without replying, without seeming rude? I guess it depends on the message, doesn't it? If someone sends you a message, "Hi, Andrew, haven't seen you in a long time, let's catch up," you could probably leave that a week. But if it's your gran, "I've fallen down the stairs, can't move," probably best not to leave that more than a couple of days, really, isn't it?
5: A lot of people are very troubled by young people playing music through their phone on the bus. Yeah. And it's, do you confront them? Do you ask them politely? No. Start dancing.
0: Let's try one more. How about teenagers? Paul?
7: My first romantic experience with a girl was when I was a teenager, and I spent the evening sitting on the merry-go-round, holding her hand, which was really romantic. Quite tiring for the girl, though, because she had to keep running around the outside.
3: Two Scottish lads walking down the road, and suddenly round the corner came this gang of teenagers all hooded up. And one said, "Jimmy, I think we're going to get mugged here." He said, "Really? Here's that 30 quid I owe you."
1: Remember one time as a teenager, I came home from school very upset. My dad said, "What was wrong?" And I said, "Well, we're doing athletics," and all the kids were laughing at me because I can't do the high jump. I don't know what to do. He said, "Well, just got to try and rise above it."
0: That very attractive sound means it's the end of the contest, so I have to decide the winner. And it's obviously been very closely fought, but I think I'm going to give the point for one particular line, because I think it's advice unique to this programme. When we offered you advice about what to do when a waiter produces a very large pepper mill, this advice came from the current crop. So Paul and Rufus take the points, and they win tonight's episode. A very touching embrace at the end. All that remains is for me to thank all of our guests, Holly and Andrew, Rufus and Paul, Ted and Stu. Join us next time when three more teams of comedians will be told to act your age. Thank you. Goodbye. Act Your Age was presented by me, Simon Mayo. The guests were Holly Walsh and Andrew Lawrence, Rufus Hound and Paul Foote, Ted Robbins and Stu Francis. Act Your Age was devised and produced by Ashley Blaker and Bill Matthews.
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14: It all started when Mr. Fawlty come back from shops in car with Mrs. Fawlty, and they're having nice friendly chat about everything, this and that.
15: You said you'd go.
16: I didn't, sir. I said I might. I've got to do the accounts.
15: You don't have to do the accounts tonight.
16: I do.
15: Always the same. Whenever I want to go out, you've always got some excuse.
16: It's not an excuse. It's just that tonight,
15: it's not just tonight. It's any night I want to go out with any of my friends, anyone at all, any other members of the human race.
16: Yes, well, I'm not sharing with members of the human race.
15: Cooped up in this hotel all day long. You never take me out. The only bit of life I get is when I get away with some of my friends.
16: Well, you must get away more often, dear.
15: They all think you're peculiar. You know that, don't you? They've all said at one time or another, how on earth did the two of us ever get together? Black magic, my mother says.
16: Well, she'd know, wouldn't she? Her and that cat.
14: And they go in kitchen, where is Terry, the chef? And a very strange man looking in fridge. What he's doing? They not know him.
16: Shall I get you the wine list? Mr. Dalton, Mr. Oh, please, call me waiter. Look, I'll go and get a chair and then you can really tuck in some stuff in the bin you might like. You know, potato peelings, cold rice pudding, that sort of thing. Not exactly haute cuisine, but it'll certainly help to fill you up. Ah, so well, may I introduce the gentleman who's just opened the self-service department here, Mr.
17: Carnegie.
16: Mr. Carnegie, the scavenger gourmet from
17: the public health department.
16: Yes, but where were you born? Scavenger or down here in the West Country?
15: Public health department?
18: Oh, here's the invoice for the meat, Mr. Carnegie. The 6 monthly checkup.
15: Oh, yes, the meat was delivered on Wednesday.
17: Yes, that would appear to be satisfactory.
16: Oh, good. I hope you didn't mind my little joke just now. Thank God we English can laugh at each other, eh? So our new chef just left. Just popped out. A quick prayer, I expect.
17: Mr. Fawlty.
16: Hello.
17: These premises do not come up to the standard required by this authority. Unless appropriate steps are taken instantly, I shall have no alternative but to prosecute or recommend closure to the appropriate committee of the council. Specifically, lack of proper cleaning routines, dirty and greasy filters, greasy and encrusted deep fat fryer, dirty cracked and stained food preparation surfaces, dirty cracked and missing wall and floor tiles, dirty marked and stained utensils, dirty and greasy interior surfaces of the ventilator hoods.
16: Yes, about the deep fat fryer.
17: Inadequate temperature control and storage of dangerous foodstuffs, storage of cooked and raw meat in same trays, storage of raw meat above confectionery with consequent dripping of meat juices onto cream products. Refrigerator seals loose and cracked, icebox undefrosted, and refrigerator overstocked.
16: Yes, say no more.
17: Food handling routines suspect. Evidence of smoking in food preparation area. Dirty and grubby food handling overalls. Lack of wash hand basin, which you gave us a verbal assurance you'd have installed on our last visit 6 months ago, and 2 dead pigeons in the water tank.
16: Otherwise okay?
17: As I said, I shall refrain from serving a food hygiene notice today, but I shall return tomorrow. If the items on this list have not been rectified, I shall take immediate action. I have not had time to inspect the bedrooms and common passageways, but I shall be doing so tomorrow.
15: Yes, of course.
17: The only gourmets you'll find scavenging in this kitchen will be kamikaze ones.
19: Thought we was in trouble there for a minute.
16: We are in trouble.
19: Piece of cake.
16: Have you read this piece of cake?
19: Well, they got to do that, haven't they? It's part of their job.
16: Terry, this kitchen is filthy.
19: Filthy towers, eh? Now, look, all kitchens are filthy, Mr. Fawlty. In fact, the better the kitchen, the filthier it is. Have you ever read George Orwell's Experiences at Maxim's in Paris?
16: No, do you have a copy? I'll read it out in court.
15: Don't just stand there gossiping.
16: I am not gossiping. I'm trying to point out to our alleged chef.
15: Go upstairs and get Manuel and check the bathrooms for soap and paper and get those pigeons out of the water tank.
16: Yes, my little commandant.
15: And see how many fire extinguishers are missing. Right. Come on, Polly, we'll start in here. Not here, puss.
14: Now, I know nothing about all this until Mr. Fawlty, he come into my room.
16: No, I'm sorry, this is an emergency. Important. See? The health inspector's just been things wrong with hotel. We put them right by tomorrow, all right? Now, Manuel, go up to the roof. The roof?
20: Yes. Yes.
16: And no, come, I haven't told you yet. Now, go to the water tank.
20: Oh, water?
16: Water tank. Water on roof in tank? Yes.
20: See.
16: 2 dead pigeons in tank. Take out. It's not difficult, Manuel. This is not a proposition from Wittgenstein. Listen. 2 dead pigeons, water tank. What is funny?
20: How they get up there?
16: How they flew up there. That's right.
20: Oik,
16: just for your... Oh, not pigs, pigeons!
2: Pigeon! Pigeon! Like your English. Piffle pig. Pigeon! Pigeon!
20: Pigeon! What is that?
19: It's my hamster.
20: Pigeon.
2: Hamster?
19: Sissy. No, pigeon.
2: And what, it's a rat.
19: Pigeon. It's a rat. No, it's hamster.
2: Well, of course it's a rat. You have rats in Spain, don't you? Or did Franco have them all shot? It's hamster. It's a rat.
19: No, I think so too.
2: What?
19: I say to man in shop, it's a rat. He said, no, it's a special kind of hamster. It's filigree Siberian hamster. Only one in shop, he makes special price, only £5.
2: Have you ever heard of the bubonic plague, Manuel? It was very popular here at one time. A lot of pedigree hamsters came over on ships from Siberia.
19: What do you know?
2: I'm sorry, Manuel, this is a rat.
19: No, it's hamster!
2: He's not hamster. Hamsters are small and cuddly. Cuddle this, you'd never play the guitar again.
19: Where you go? Where you go? Where you take him?
2: I'm sorry, Manuel, he's got to go.
19: Go? No.
2: Yes.
19: He mind? He stay with me?
2: Now, look, this is a hotel. The health inspector comes tomorrow. If he sees this, I close down. No warning, close down. Finito, you out of work, back to Barcelona.
19: He no hurt. He in cage. He safe. Please. What? He take my hamster. Please, no, Mr. Fawlty.
21: Mr. Fawlty.
19: I love him. He take it from my room.
21: Never mind, it'll be all right.
22: We'll keep it in our room.
21: Yes, that's right. We'll keep it in our room, Mr. Fawlty. We'll look after it.
19: Polly, he take my hamster.
21: What?
19: Mr. Fawlty, take my hamster. He crazy. He think he's rat.
4: Manuel. Prepare yourself for a shock.
19: And Polly, she also tell me my hamster is rat. I no believe this, of course. But I very, very sad.
15: Why don't you check?
2: What?
15: Well, you mean he's had it for a whole year and you've only just found out?
2: Yes.
15: Well, supposing the health inspector had seen it?
2: I know.
15: He could have closed us down. Well, what are you going to do with it, Basil? You can't keep it in here.
2: I know.
15: And don't let it loose in the garden. It'll come back in the house.
2: Can't we get you on Mastermind, Sybil? Next contestant, Sybil Fawlty from Torquay. Special subject, the bleeding obvious. I wasn't going to let it go in the garden.
15: Well, what are you going to do with it?
2: I don't know. I'll take it away. Let it go. Give it its freedom.
15: You can't do that, Basil. He wouldn't be able to defend himself.
2: He's a rat, isn't he?
15: He's domesticated, aren't you?
2: Well, you're domesticated. You do all right. Look, he's not going to get mugged by a gang of field mice, is he?
15: That's it. He's Manuel's pet. We have a duty to it. Perhaps we could find a home for him.
2: All right, I'll put an ad in the papers. I wanted kind home for enormous savage rodent. Answers to the name of Sybil. Look, I'll take him out into the country. Let him go.
15: No, I cannot abide cruelty to living creatures.
2: Well, I'm a creature. You can abide it to me.
15: You're not living. Look, Manuel, we were just wondering...
19: Mrs. Fawlty, please understand. If he go, I go.
2: Well, goodbye.
15: Please, listen, you know, we really can't keep him here. The health inspector wouldn't...
19: Mrs. Fawlty, he here 1 year. He do no harm.
15: But, Manuel, listen, if they see your rat, they could close the hotel down. Perhaps it would be simplest to have him put to S-L-E-E-P.
2: Who, him or the rat? Well, if I get a discount, we had them both done.
19: Spleep!
4: Manuel, I brought my friend. It's all right. She'll take him.
2: Okay.
4: She has lots of animals, and it's not far from here. You can go and see him whenever you want. So come on, we'll take him over there now.
19: Okay, forget me.
2: Well, rats are like that, Manuel. Don't get involved with them.
4: Come on, Manuel.
15: I think it's the best solution, Manuel.
4: Oh, he'll be happy, listen.
15: Sad, isn't it?
2: Well, look at it from the point of view of the rat.
15: What?
2: Well, would you want to spend the rest of your life with Manuel waiting on you?
19: Now, Polly, she is on my side. She say, don't worry, Manuel. Nobody know, but we put hamster in shed. And only pretend to send him away. As she tell me to look a very bit sad.
15: You're doing the walls, Terry, the filters, check the fridges. Oh.
2: Right, that's done. Now, Sybil, everything done here?
15: You put the lid on the tank, Basil.
2: That's why I've been on the roof the last 40 minutes, dear, yes.
15: And you took the pigeons out?
2: No, I left them in. They're nearly done. Now, the walls...
15: Everything.
2: Terry, the hoods, have we done the cupboards?
15: It's all been done, Basil.
2: The fridge, have we got it all separate?
15: As I told you, it's all been done.
2: Seals on the old fridge, the floor.
15: I checked it.
2: Just running over the bleeding obvious, dear. So, all a ship shape and Bristol fashion, eh? All ready for old Snoopy drawers? Well, Meryl, what do you think? Looks good, doesn't it, eh? All clean and shining bright, eh?
15: Just leave him alone, Basil. He's upset.
2: Well, he's not going to cheer up mooning about like that, is he?
15: Just let him be.
2: It doesn't help him. You're encouraging it. You've got to get his mind off it.
5: It's so empty without him.
2: Yes, yes. Those walls look good too, don't they? And the hood's gleaming like that. Isn't that a marvellous sight?
5: Please leave me alone. I get over it.
2: Yes, yes. You'll get over it. No point letting it get you down. Plenty more fish in the sea, eh?
5: Don't!
2: What?
5: Don't hit me. Always you hit me.
2: I'm not hitting you. I'm trying to cheer you up.
15: Let him be, Basil.
2: Look. Oh, don't look at me with those awful cow eyes. Look, why don't you go to the cinema tonight? Why don't you and Polly go to the ice rink tonight? Why don't you cheer up, for Christ's sake? I cannot stand this awful self-indulgence.
15: Oh, leave him alone, Basil. He's just depressed.
2: Manuel, my wife informs me that you're depressed. Well, let me tell you something. Depression is a very bad thing. It's like a virus. If you don't stamp on it, it spreads throughout the mind, and then one day you wake up in the morning and you can't face life anymore.
15: And then you open a hotel.
2: Didn't win the war by getting depressed, you know.
18: Manuel.
2: Oh, no.
18: That's so sad.
2: No?
18: No, it's too much.
2: Too much?
18: Much too much.
2: Ah.
18: Just a little bit sad.
19: Ah. Here's the food.
2: Ah, gracias.
18: Don't forget the water.
19: Oh, Terry, let me have a bit of that.
2: That's Philly.
19: She can like it, please.
6: Do you want some Bernays with it?
19: No, it's Costello roll.
5: So I take dinner to my little friend in shed.
15: Basil.
19: And what you think, everybody? He no there.
15: Polly. Oh, what?
5: He gone.
15: What?
5: He gone. He escaped.
15: But how did he get out of the cage?
5: I leave door open so he can exercise in shed.
15: Oh, you dago dodo. Oh, you got it all over your front.
5: Huh?
15: Mucho salo.
5: What you do?
15: It's dirty.
5: Don't matter. What about Basil?
15: Mr. Faulty, do you?
5: No, Basil.
15: Estar key. Now go and clean it.
19: Oh, see.
2: Gotta get Polly. That's the way to snap him out of it. Well, Major, there are the papers.
3: Strike. Why do we bother, Faulty?
2: Didn't know you did, Major.
19: Mr. Faulty, go and Major have nice read of paper in bar.
9: Boycott me the century.
19: And there is my little Basil sitting on next table.
9: Stay where you are, chap. Don't move.
19: And Major, he get gun.
2: Do you need any help, Major?
9: Don't move. Vermin.
2: We haven't got any this week, Major.
9: Mm.
2: No Germans staying this week, Major.
9: Going to shoot him, Faulty?
2: Yes, Major. Mm. Not legal, actually, anymore. Murder.
9: But animals, Faulty.
2: Oh, yes, still. Forgive and forget, eh? Well, pretend we do.
9: But they spread disease, Faulty. He was sitting there, on that table, eating the nuts, if you please.
2: He's really gone this time.
9: About that size. That with the tail.
2: What did you say it was?
9: Vermin. A dirty rat.
2: How long ago?
9: Oh, about 2 minutes ago.
2: Stay there, Major. Stay there. If you see him, give me a shout.
9: Will do.
19: Now is Mr. Faulty very angry. He come to us in kitchen where we all looking for little Basil.
15: Basil? Cheeses. Basil.
2: Yes. Here I am.
15: Oh, hello,
2: that's for me, is it? Go.
15: Shall I get you some more? There's plenty.
2: He's called Basil, is he? Don't play dumb with me. I trusted you. You're responsible for this.
5: Oh, I've got a friend who'll look after him, Mr. Polly.
2: Come on. Basil's here.
19: Have you got him?
2: He's under there.
19: Right, I'll get him.
2: Cleaning behind the fridge, hmm?
19: Well, you got a lot on your mind. We didn't want to worry you, Mr.
2: What do you mean, a public health inspector coming after a 24-hour warning and a rat loose in the hotel, is it?
15: He must have escaped, Mr. Faulty, and come back.
2: Come back?
15: They home.
2: Oh, I see. He's a homing rat, is he?
19: Oh, yeah. Rats are are amazing creatures, Mr. Fawlty. I read about one once. His owner had gone down to Penzance.
0: Yes, yes, I read about that. When the chef got filleted with his own carving knife.
19: No, honest.
18: We'll find him, Mr. Fawlty.
0: Well, if you could. That would be lovely before they close us down. Super. Well, let's have a little basil hunt, shall we? And then we'll deal with the sackings later on.
19: I'll do this, sir.
18: I'll do this, Claude. Man, will you check your room?
0: It's not in the bar, Polly. It was there 2 minutes ago. I'll do that before.
1: And Mr. Fawlty, he find rat poison and put much rat poison on slice of meat on floor to catch my little hamster.
7: Oh, Mr. Carnegie, good morning.
17: Good morning, Mrs. Fawlty.
0: Oh, hello. Nice to see you.
7: Would you like coffee before we adjourn to...
17: No, thank you. If we start upstairs with the water tanks.
0: Ah, good idea.
17: What?
0: Good thinking. But starting upstairs. Would you like to show Mr. Carnegie?
7: I was just going to, Basil.
0: Yes, and I'll keep an eye on things down here. Shall I see if I can find something to be getting on with?
17: God, what was that?
0: Bloody television exploding again.
17: That was a gun.
7: Yes, it did sound like it, didn't it?
17: What is going on here?
9: I reckon he'll come back to the nuts, you know. He was sniffing around here just now.
0: Sorry,
17: why was he firing it in the hotel?
0: Shooting starlings.
17: In the bar?
0: No, through the window. I'll lock it away.
17: Is it licensed?
0: Oh, yes.
17: You do realise that under the Health and Safety Act, it is your responsibility.
7: Oh, yes, I'm terribly sorry. It's never happened before, Mr. Carnegie.
17: Well, I shall have to notify the police, of course. They will...

0: Lieutenant, get up my saddle.
1: It's all right, Major.
0: Is he all right?
1: Yes, he's all right.
0: He's not dead.
1: No, it was just the Major letting the gun off.
0: The Major tried to kill Basil.
2: Kill Basil?
0: No, not Mr. Fawlty. I mean Basil, my little...
1: Ratatouille.
3: Basil, the little...
1: Ratatouille. The chef calls the ratatouille Basil because he puts quite a lot of Basil in it.
0: He put Basil in the ratatouille?
1: Yes.
4: He's from Barcelona. Typical Latin, really.
0: Why you do this?
5: I haven't.
0: Polly say you put Basil in ratatouille.
5: I haven't made any bleeding ratatouille.
1: Manuel!
0: Why you say he put Basil in ratatouille?
1: I had to say something. That is the health inspector. Now, will you calm down?
0: Oh, where is he?
1: Oh, I don't know.
0: Well, perhaps he's dead.
5: Oh, he's all right. Give us the veal pot. I've got to get lunch ready.
0: How you know he's all right? The Major, fire his gun. Perhaps he hit. I find him.
6: I'm very worried, so I run out and I bump into Polly and she drop all meats for dinner.
5: Oh, pick him up quick before he gets in here.
7: That's it, Major, you've got it. Well, you nearly got it. The thing is, not a word about rats. You were shooting a starling, all right?
8: A starling?
7: Yes.
8: Through the window.
7: Right.
8: But, Fawlty, how did the starling get in the bar?
7: No. You were in the bar.
8: I was in the bar?
7: Yes.
8: Wish I was.
7: Yes, and the starling was in the garden and the rat was nowhere at all.
8: Well, I didn't see him.
9: Say goodnight to the folks, Gracie. All right, Terry, everything under control?
5: Yeah, is he still...
9: No, he started upstairs. God knows where that rat is.
7: Oh, puss. Don't you...
9: I put some... Terry?
5: Yeah?
9: There was a piece of veal down here.
5: Yeah, got them all up, Mr. Fawlty.
9: What?
5: We picked them all up.
1: Got the veals, Terry.
5: Yeah, we are, Paul.
9: Terry, listen to me. What do you mean you picked them all up?
5: Well, Manuel knocked them over. We picked them all up.
9: Oh, my God. What's the matter? One of them's got rat poison on it. Sorry. Veal's off. Sorry.
10: That's veal?
9: No, this is a veal substitute. We're giving it a try, and it's a bit of a disappointment, I'm afraid. In fact, it's no substitute at all. Polly, would you take the order again, please? Thank you. Thank you so much.
1: I'm sorry about that. Would you like the lamb or the place?
10: Veal substitute.
1: Well, it's Japanese, actually. Soy beans and essence of cow.
3: Well, it would appear that this kitchen is now in a satisfactory condition. I shall be writing to confirm the...
9: Sorry, slip.
3: Outstanding points, and someone will be dropping in to carry out a future random inspection to make sure these standards are being maintained.
4: Thank you.
0: Mark!
3: It's 10 to 1. I'd like to take lunch here, if I may.
4: Oh, certainly, Mr. Carnegie.
3: I couldn't help noticing you had some veal over here.
9: Veal?
4: Yes, it's Dutch.
9: Well, it's not Dutch, actually. It's Norwegian.
4: Norwegian?
9: Yes, not the absolute apex, quite honestly.
4: Terry, the veal is Dutch, isn't it?
5: Norwegian, Mrs. Fawlty.
3: I've been in this business 20 years. I've never heard of Norwegian veal.
9: No, well, they've only just branched into it, you know. I don't think it's a winner, frankly. You know, more of a veal substitute. It's got a lot of air pockets in it, that sort of thing. The lamb is Dutch.
3: Dutch.
9: Well, English. I mean, we call it Dutch because it's as good as the veal. It's better, quite honestly.
3: Well, I prefer the veal.
9: Yes, how about lobster? Would you prefer lobster? A couple of lobsters? Oh, it's frightfully good at the moment. It's not expensive this week. We've got so much for having a bit of a lobster sale at the moment. Try and shift it all. 75p each, 2 for a pound. You can't say fairer than that.
3: Just the veal.
9: Well, if you like the veal, perhaps you prefer the chicken.
4: The veal.
9: No, I just
3: thought... Could I make a phone call?
4: Yes, of course, through here.
1: What's all this about rat poison on a veal?
5: He's put rat poison on one. They've got mixed up. Nobody knows which is which now. Well, what happened to the one the cat ate?
1: The cat?
9: That's no good. That might have poison on it too.
5: Well, where is it?
9: What?
5: Where's the cat slice?
9: Up there.
5: Right, now, how's the cat?
9: How's the cat? We're about to take the life of a public health inspector, and you want to know how's the cat? It's gone to London to see the Queen. What are we going to do?
1: He's all right.
5: Great.
9: Hooray! Hooray! The cat lives! The cat lives! Long live the cat! What are we going to do?
5: Mr. Fawlty, if the cat is all right, that means that slice is all right.
1: Well, how long would it take to work?
5: That stuff, 2 minutes. He had this 10 minutes ago, at least.
10: It's a bit chewed there.
5: I'll give it a trim.
6: So everything okay, and Terry cook nice veal for Inspector Man.
1: Here's your veal, Mr. Carnegie. And one green salad.
3: Thank you.
8: Ah, bon. Good appetit.

0: Now Mr. Fulton happy again, until he go to backyard where his cat, who look very, very ill. So Mr. Fulton run into Inspector Man and take Bill away very quick.
1: Sorry. Not hot enough. Not big enough. Sorry.
2: What?
1: Not big enough. Sorry. Excuse me.
2: Billy Polly.
0: And Terry in kitchen, he clever. He know what to do.
3: What are you doing?
4: Well, if that's the one, these are okay.
3: What?
4: If that's the poison one, these are all right.
2: Brilliant. Great. Right, okay.
5: Professor, what is going on?
2: That was the poison one. The cat had it.
5: Poison?
2: Yes, so that one must be okay.
5: Hmm? Well, he's all right, look.
2: He can't be.
5: Well, he is.
4: Yeah, Paul.
5: Oh.
2: He can't be.
5: What do you mean?
2: Well, he was vomiting.
5: Vomiting? That's just fur balls, Basil.
2: What?
5: That's just fur balls. He does that all the time in the summer.
2: But if he's all right, that one might...
0: But Polly has already take plate to dining room. And Mr. Foldy, run after her, quick, and take away from Inspector Man again before he can eat.
2: Too much. What? Too much. Too much of a good thing always leaves one wanting less, I always find.
5: Oh.
6: It is wrong now.
2: Well, we wouldn't want you to think that just because you're one of Her Majesty's civil servants, we were showing you any excess favoritism. I'm sure you wouldn't want that.
7: Oh, so you're the rat inspector.
2: Sorry, Foldy. Starling inspector.
0: And what I do all this time? I am take order from nice man and woman at another table when I see my Basil just next to them on floor.
8: Why? We have one rings of soup, one pasta, please. One rings of soup.
0: And I run into kitchen to tell Mr. Foldy.
2: The cat slice is all right. That might be the poison one.
5: No. Yes, he's right.
4: And if the cat's one is all right...
5: Which it is.
4: We can give him that, can't we?
2: Right. Foldy, shut up.
5: But, Terry, that's got things on it.
4: Oh, that's all right, Mrs. Foldy. What the eye don't see, the chef gets away with.
2: Mr. Foldy, what is it?
4: Table 7.
2: What?
4: Basil!
9: Excuse me. Of course. Good afternoon, sir. Good afternoon, madam. Look, I was just trying to give an order to your waiter, and he walked away while I was doing it. Well, he wasn't paying attention at all.
2: I'm so sorry, what were you saying?
9: The waiter wasn't listening when I was giving him our order. He seemed more interested in my fiancé's legs.
2: Really? Yeah? Yes, I don't think so. In fact, I think there's a bread roll down there.
9: May I give my order?
2: Oh, please. Of course.
9: We'd like one with a soup and one pate, and then I...
2: Just doing my shoelace
9: up. Are you going to take my order?
2: Yes, Polly, would you take the order? Yeah, please, on this table.
9: Like one Windsor soup.
5: One Windsor?
9: One pate.
2: Sir.
9: What?
2: There.
9: What do you mean, there?
2: It's all there. There, and there. All there, for your interest.
5: And one pate?
2: And Manuel, would you get the bread roll, please? No, get the box. We have a box, a bread box, for any bread that has gone past its prime.
5: And you'd both like the...
9: The veal.
5: Oh, the veal's off, I'm afraid.
9: How can it be? You've only just started.
2: Don't shush me. Well, I'm sorry, but the veal is in fact off. Well, it was never really on, quite honestly. That's a misprint.
9: A misprint?
2: Yes, it should say, eel.
9: Eel escalope. Stop it, will you? Just leave it. Wait until after the meal.
2: No, we have to get it now, I'm afraid. Health regulations before it moulds.
9: Well, I'll get it yet.
2: No, please, allow us, please. All part of the service.
5: So that's one pate and one Windsor soup.
0: And Polly, see, little Basil has gone in lady's handbag on floor.
10: It's your veal, Mr. Carnegie. Sorry for the delay.
9: He's just been given veal.
2: No, that's veal substitute.
9: Veal substitute?
2: Yes, it's not very good. It got rather held up on the boat on the way over from...
5: Japan.
2: Norway. It's a sort of Japo-Scandinavian imitation veal substitute, but I'm afraid that's the last slice anywhere.
9: We're leaving.
2: Okay, if you insist.
9: What?
2: By all means, be my guest. Thank you.
9: I want a taxi.
2: Polly, would you arrange a taxi, please?
10: It's in a bag.
2: Is your veal,
10: In her bag.
2: In her bag?
9: What?
2: Excuse me.
5: Do you know where you're going to?
9: Can you recommend a restaurant?
5: Yes, of course. What sort of a...
2: Yes, where is somewhere that serves really good veal, Polly? Somewhere in the...
5: Veal, yes, of course. A really good restaurant. Wait just a minute, because I do remember a place where I had some really good veal once. Only I just can't think of the name of it. It was, la-di-da. Did you see Annie Hall? La-di-da.
9: Annie who?
6: What are you doing?
9: What?
6: He had his hand in my bag.
9: What? No, I... You know something. You're getting my gander up, you grotty little man. You're asking for a bunch of fives.
5: Bomb scare.
9: What?
5: There's been a bomb scare.
9: A bomb scare?
2: Yes.
5: Yes, that's why he was searching in your bag. He didn't want to alarm
2: yes,
5: you.
2: May I?
5: Well, I didn't. Really.
0: He take handbag from you lady, but Mr. Well, Foldy, he don't understand Basil has very sharp tooth. Now my Basil very frightened, and he jump out of bag and run to me in dining room for help. I catch him quick, but where I put?
11: A waiter.
0: Un momentito. It's only one place we're safe. In biscuit tin.
11: Some cheese and biscuits and a coffee.
2: Anything to follow?
11: I've ordered some cheese and a coffee.
2: Certainly. Coffee, please, sir. What? There we are, Mr. Carnegie. Polly, would you get the biscuits, please?
7: Here they are, Roger.
2: Cheddar, Danish blue, Edam.
11: A little Danish blue, please.
2: Certainly. Edam?
11: No, thank you.
2: Biscuits? would you care for a rat? Just the biscuits, then, please, Polly.
0: And Mr. Faulty faint on floor.
12: I'll have to drag him out of dining room by his feet so other guests no disturbed.

Hold it. 15 seconds from now, you'll see the picture he just took. See? With the Polaroid Land camera, you get bright, sharp pictures in 15 seconds. Snap, pull, peel. It's that easy. Is there any better way to get pictures of the family?

0: Alison and Maud by Sue Lynn, with Denise Coffey, Miriam Margolies, and Joss Ackland. Episode 1, Fishing for Compliments.
1: I reckon we could offer evening meal, you know.
2: Are you mad?
1: Why not? Shove some bangers and mash in front of them, grab the money and run. We'd be cooking anyway. For Daddy and us, what's the problem?
2: The problem, Maud, is we both hate cooking. It's bad enough having to juggle fried eggs before 9 a.m. I'm not cooking for anybody in the evenings, and that's final.
1: I'll get that. Oh,
3: Addyfield guest house.
2: Oh, hello, Bernard.
3: Ah.
2: This is Alison. How are you?
3: Oh, that is good news.
2: Thank you so much, Bernard.
3: Good.
2: Oh, Bernard, just a thought. Would you like to come to supper tonight? See you about 7:30 then. Lovely. Look forward to it. Goodbye, Bernard.
1: You invited him to supper.
2: Why shouldn't I?
1: Changed your tune, haven't you?
2: What?
1: Well, one minute it's can't cook, won't cook, and the next it's come and get it, Bernard.
2: Bernard has been invaluable advising us about tax allowances and things. Well, without him, we could have got horribly bogged down in bureaucracy.
1: You've got the hots for Bernard.
2: Don't be ridiculous.
1: Yes, you have. I can see you blushing.
2: I'm not. I'm just a bit flushed. There must be some polyester in these wretched overalls.
1: Wow. I wish Bernard could see the wild way you get your kit off.
2: Shut up, Maud.
1: Does he know you wear a thong?
2: No.
1: I bet it would get him going. I'll just mention it casually, shall I?
2: If you dare say anything of the sort, I shall walk out of this door and never come back.
4: As you very well know, my choice of underwear is forced on me by a medical condition.
1: That's ruined her day. Right, I'll go and torment Dad.
5: Right, Daddy.
1: Changed your sheets and replenished your biscuit barrel.
6: Chilled meat, 5 letters.
1: Chilled meat. Spam.
6: Spam?
1: Hmm.
6: Spam, I said 5 letters. Didn't they teach you anything in Cambridge?
1: I read engineering, Daddy. Bridge building and stuff. Hmm. Such a long time ago, I can't remember.
6: Yeah. Can you get spam nowadays? Or has it been consigned to the dustbin of history along with Fry's 5 boys?
1: I think you can get spam, yes. Why, would you like some?
6: Yeah, get some tonight. Spam and potato fritters.
1: Oh, we're having something posh tonight. Bernard's coming over.
6: Bernard. Oh, I knew his mother, you know, during the war. Hilda, local girl. Charming. Slightly knock-kneed. She married an RAF fella, and he whisked her off to Sheffield or somewhere. I think he was a bit of a bounder, judging by his moustache.
1: Well, what happened to him?
6: He had a heart attack on the Big Dipper, you know. But the lady who wasn't his wife.
1: Oh, I say. What bad luck.
6: Yeah, and Hilda came back to Norfolk to retire, and Bernard relocated his business here.
1: Hmm. Well, he seems very attached to his mother.
6: Oh, yes, he's probably a pansy. I've seen her now and then, but she seems to have grown a moustache in memory of her husband. Oh, Bernard, he's all right, I suppose, but he looks as if he's been strained through a sieve.
1: And poached in milk.
5: It's spam for dinner, indeed.
1: So what are we going to give old Bernard? Oh, something with aphrodisiac qualities. I'll keep filling his glass up. You just sit there flashing your cleavage.
2: Don't be so vulgar, Maud. I'm glad to say I have never been saddled with a cleavage. It can lead to all sorts of unpleasantness.
5: I'll get that.
1: No, no, let me.
5: Now, Maud, Alison,
1: will you let me?
5: It's not suitable for my store.
7: Good morning, ladies.
2: Good morning.
7: I've started a little round with my fish van, and I wondered if I might be able to oblige you.
1: A fish van? Brilliant.
2: Oh, is it fresh?
7: Fresh as a daisy, ma'am. All caught last night by my nephew Jason up in Sheringham.
2: Oh, have you got any Dover sole? Do you think Bernard would like Dover sole, Maud?
1: Well, I hope he likes old trout.
7: Trout, is it, Mrs? Here, do you want me to gut it for you?
8: No, not trout. Sole.
7: Oh, no sole to be had this month, lady. I know the quotas. I got a nice bit of haddock, my do you?
8: Oh, all right. Haddock's quite a classy fish, too.
7: How much would you like?
8: Let me see.
9: Excuse me.
1: Yes?
9: I'm looking for a room for the night. I saw your vacancy sign.
1: Oh, right.
9: Oh, a fish man. How convenient. Do you ever go anywhere near Little Plumstead? My friend Lavinia lives there, at the Hall.
7: Oh, no, ma'am. Norwich is my patch, and I do never stray off of it.
9: Oh, well, never mind.
1: I say, would you like to come in and have a look?
8: We'll put her in blue tits. The McCarthys are still in swallows. Now, we want an old paddock for just a minute there, Bernard. Daddy Morney, four, please.
7: Four, right.
8: Have you any samphire?
7: Samphire, missus? Oh, blast, no. No call for it round here. I could do you a nice little pack of frozen peas, though.
8: Oh, all right.
9: Righto, this way. Can you...
8: Oh,
7: sorry.
9: Thanks awfully.
8: What about
7: parsley? I just sold the last little bit, Mrs., to the German lady at number 24. How with the queer nose?
8: Oh, dear.
1: Just up these stairs. But do you know Norwich?
9: Oh, Lord, yes. I used to live here. I've come back to see my chum at Little Plumstead. I usually stay with her.
1: But not this time.
9: No, she's developed an allergy to dander.
1: To dander?
9: Dander. Dog hair.
1: Oh, right. Oh, you took me back in time there for a minute. Do you remember the Eagle comic?
9: Oh, no, before my time, I fear.
1: I was a tomboy, so I used to have it every week. Dander, pilot of the future. Digby, PC 49. Yeah, we lived in this very house as children, you know.
9: Yeah.
1: Our father's in the granny flat downstairs.
9: No, that's handy. You can keep an eye on him.
1: Yes. This is the room. It's called Blue Tit. My sister's mad about birds.
9: Oh, lovely. This will do fine. Now, look here. Do you do suppers?
1: Well, tonight you're in luck.
9: Oh, really?
1: Yes, we're entertaining a friend tonight who will be very welcome to have supper here.
9: Excellent. Thanks. Now, what's your position on dogs?
1: Personally, I adore them.
9: Well, Hugh goes out in the Volvo. He could stay there, but he gets a bit unnerved by milkflakes. He might start barking at the crack of dawn.
1: No, no, bring him in. What breed is he?
9: He's a Newfoundland. They're massive. Yeah. I'll try to persuade him to sleep on the floor, but he usually jumps into bed with us at home.
8: What on earth were you thinking of?
1: I like big dogs. Hugo's lovely. It's like a bear.
8: Every time he barks, all my ceramic blue tits rattle.
1: These Newfoundlands can save drowning people. Did you know that?
8: Mm. We'll be drowning in its drool at this rate. Oh, did you see it salivating all over my durries? I shall have to have them professionally cleaned.
1: Well, never mind. Did you get a nice bit of haddock?
8: Oh, I think so. Just enough for four.
1: Four? What about the dog woman? I've already promised her supper.
8: Maud, Bernard's our accountant. We'll probably need to have quite a confidential conversation about tax or something.
1: Well, what if we put her in the dining room and Bernard can eat here in the kitchen with us?
8: We can't have Bernard in here. I was looking forward to showing him my hummingbird placemat, and the lighting in the dining room is much more subdued. Well, this fluorescent tube makes us all look like terrible paintings by Lucian Freud.
1: We can switch the fluorescent tube off and have it by candlelight.
8: Hmm.
1: And the kitchen table's much smaller.
8: Hmm.
1: Bernard can secretly fondle your knees.
8: Oh, shut up, Maud. If you want to do something useful, go and get some more fish.
1: Yeah.
8: It would be a crime to try and stretch this lovely piece of haddock. And some parsley. God, this catering business. I'm surprised Raymond Blanc's not gone star-staring bonkers.

0: Would you like a glass of Chablis, Bernard?
1: To tell you the truth, I'd rather have a glass of milk to guard against reflux.
0: Oh, dear. Of course. Get Bernard some milk, Maud.
2: Oh, right here.
0: I hope you're not allergic to fish, Bernard.
1: Oh, no. Quite the contrary. I'm quite passionate about fish, actually.
0: You're not allergic to anything, then. We've got wheat-free bread, dairy-free margarine and decaffeinated tea, if you'd like some.
1: No, I'm not allergic to anything, so far as I'm aware.
0: Well, never mind. Here's the haddock.
2: And here's your glass of milk, full cream. That'll put lead in your pencil.
0: Maud.
1: Thank you, Maud.
2: You know, Bernard, it's rather strange.
0: Parsley sauce?
1: Perhaps just the tiniest drop.
2: You know all our secrets, don't you? Being our accountant, I mean, but we don't know yours, do we?
0: Pomme de terre allumette?
1: I beg your pardon? chips. I'm sorry, I mustn't. Reflux, alas.
2: Daddy was telling me he used to know your mother during the war.
1: Yes, mother was a local girl and father was with the RAF. Stationed near here.
0: Petit pois, Bernard?
1: Petit pois.
0: Mm-hmm.
1: Ah, grand, thank you.
2: You can entertain Bernard in my absence, can't you, Alison? I'll just take Daddy's tray down.
0: No, I'll do that. You entertain Bernard. I can't trust you to lay Daddy's table properly.
3: Where's the salt?
0: You shouldn't keep adding extra salt, Daddy. There's salt in it already. I have a good mind to confiscate your salt, sir.
3: Oh, well, I'd like to see you try. What is it, anyway?
0: Haddock.
3: Haddock? I want his spam.
0: Bernard's come to supper. We can't give Bernard spam.
3: I'll come up and say hello.
0: No, not now. You have your supper first.
3: Why can't I come up and have supper with Bernard?
0: It's a bit busy, Daddy. There's another person there, a woman guest.
3: Oh, the one with the dog? Mm. I've seen her going up the steps. Enormous bloody animal. Yeah, and the dog's quite big, too.
0: Yes. We've got quite a lot on our plate this evening, so you stay down here and have your supper, and Bernard can come down and say hello to you later.
3: Oh, I've never been much of a fan of Haddock.
0: Never mind. For pudding, there's tiramisu.
3: Tiramisu? What the devil's that? What happened to good old Spotted Dick?
2: You didn't grow up in Norwich then, Bernard?
1: No. I spent my childhood in Handsworth, Sheffield 13, as it was then known.
0: I wouldn't have associated you with Sheffield.
2: No, I would. He's got the twang.
1: Yes, I grew up with the smell of smelting.
2: Such a tragedy, all that industry gone. What the hell's happened to this country while I've been in Africa?
0: There's no need to drag Africa into it, Maud. Was Handsworth a congenial place to grow up in, Bernard? Did you back onto the moors?
1: Yes. There was quite an extensive belt of wild woodland at the back of our house.
0: Oh, lovely. Mm. The dawn chorus must have been quite striking. There is nothing like a wood.
1: True. Although, unfortunately, people had a tendency to commit suicide there.
2: Oh. My God. I've never understood suicide. I'd rather kill some other blighter than top myself any day.
1: I remember the summer Harold Clipstone hanged himself. It was the year England won the World Cup.
0: Oh, dear. People do tend to get a bit overexcited at times like that. Oh, that wretched woman's coming downstairs, Maud. Just go and see to her, will you?
2: Oh, no problem.
0: Quick, Maud, keep ringing the bell. I don't want to come in here.
2: Going?
0: Oh. Do you play a musical instrument, Bernard?
1: I did flirt with the trombone once, but it never came to anything.
4: Good evening.
2: Good evening.
4: Hello, Hugo, good boy. Did you have a good day? How was your friend?
2: Oh, Lavinia. She was completely peed off, poor lamb. Her cleaners handed in her resignation.
4: Oh, dear.
2: She's off to California to have a surrogate pregnancy.
4: Really? To have a baby for a childless couple?
2: A couple of gay boys, actually.
4: Yes.
2: She met them via the internet. Titus and Oscar. They run a restaurant in San Francisco.
4: Well,
2: I expect it beats scrubbing floors in little pumps here.
5: Too right. If I was only 10 years younger, I'd be over in California like a shot.
2: Me too. Unfortunately, I'm a bit long in the tooth for that kind of work. My eggs are all scrambled.
5: Well, mine are pickled.
0: I just wanted to say, Bernard, how much I appreciated your sensitivity over the past few months.
1: Oh, not at all. One of the rewards of my kind of practice is being able to assist one's clients during periods of domestic turbulence.
0: It was so awful realising that Daddy just couldn't cope on his own anymore.
1: But it's worked out quite well, really, with him down in the little granny flat and you and Maud moving back in.
0: Yes, perhaps it was a blessing in disguise, my pension fund going bust. Yes, I think I moved out of London just at the right time. Bloomsbury used to be such a quiet, bookish place, but I fear the barbarians are moving in even there. They've got security guards at St. George's Church now, you know, to keep the homeless out.
1: Oh, dear. Slightly barbaric, that.
0: Yes. Of course, Bloomsbury's been going steadily downhill for decades, really. Well, since the Wolfs left.
1: Wolfs?
0: Leonard and Virginia. Ah. I've been going to bed with Virginia Woolf for years. Do you know Orlando?
1: Orlando? No, I think it might be a little too hot for me. In fact, I find the whole notion of Florida slightly unsettling.
0: I do apologise. Maud can be a little coarse sometimes. It's her years in Africa. Oh, that wretched dog. I'm going to impose a no-dogs rule after this fiasco. I will not have large animals foisted on me by Maud. What's your position on animals, Bernard?
1: Well, I do prefer large animals to be some distance away, preferably behind a blackthorn hedge or electric fencing.
0: Oh, I do agree. I'm a bit of a cat person myself. I like their independence and their fastidious habits. Do you like cats?
1: Not really, to be honest. I was attacked by a tomcat when I was a toddler, and I've given felines a wide berth ever since.
0: Oh, what a pity.
1: Tropical fish are my weakness. Oh. I have 4 tanks at home.
0: 4 tanks? Mm. Do you have a fish sitter when you go away on holiday?
1: A local girl usually obliges me. Tracy.
0: Does she? That's nice. I suppose he keeps an eye on your mother, too.
1: Yes, but on the rare occasion when I permit myself a little holiday, Mother usually accompanies me.
0: And where do you go? Umbria, perhaps? Or the Languedoc?
1: Oh, no. That would be far too far for Mother. We usually opt for Bridlington or Fishguard.
2: She hasn't one to start her. She says she never bothers with melon.
0: Oh, drat. I wish I'd never cut it now.
2: She's going straight for the haddock.
0: It's in the oven. Oh, no! The sauce has gone all wrinkled.
2: Hands with all. Although Alison's always had marvellous skin, you know, Bernard. Her thighs are flawless. And she's got the navel of a 16-year-old. You should see it.
0: Shut up, Maud. More haddock, Bernard.
1: No, thank you. I've had sufficient.
0: You don't actually mind eating fish, do you, Bernard? Bernard is mad about tropical fish, Maud.
1: Oh, no. The sort of fish you eat are quite different. I could never get sentimental about a haddock. Make it a pet or give it a name.
2: Do you give names to your tropical fish, then?
1: Well, sometimes. To the ones with the most flamboyant personalities.
0: Oh, and what are your current favourites?
1: Well, I usually name them after East Anglian saints. Ecclesiastical history is my other passion.
2: So, who's your favourite fish at the moment?
1: Well, I have got a magnificent pair of shabunkins called Etheldreda and Sexburger.
0: Oh, unusual.
1: St. Etheldreda founded a religious order at Ely, of course, and when she died, she was succeeded by her sister, Sexburger.
2: Sexburger? Can't you get those at McDonald's with a dollop of whipped cream?
0: Maud, our guest is waiting.
2: Right, right. Haddock, peas, chips. Here I go.
0: So, how big are these shabunkins of yours, Bernard?
2: Here we are. Haddock with parsley sauce, but it was... And chips.
6: Oh, lovely smashing. Be quiet, you.
7: Sit.
6: Our dog.
7: Oh, Togo, you bad dog. Sit.
5: Oh, what a mess. I'm so sorry. I've been meaning to take him to obedience class.
2: Oh, no, don't worry. I'm fine. I'll clear that up in a trice. He's hungry. Clear, poor boy. I've got a whacking baked tin of dog food for him in the kitchen, too.
5: Oh, Hugo, did you hear that?
2: Well, Hugo, since you've had the haddock, your mistress will have to have the pedigree chub.
5: Sorry, Maud. I won't touch pedigree chum. I prefer whiskers.
2: I actually did eat a tin of dog food when I was at college once.
5: No.
2: Yeah, for a bet. I won £10. I was the only girl reading engineering, and I had to prove I was harder than the bloke.
5: I don't suppose that took you long.
0: I'm sorry about the dreadful racket, Bernard. Would you care for a little more Vivaldi?
1: No, thank you. I've had sufficient.
0: It should take more than Vivaldi to blot out that laugh. It would have to be Wagner at his most thunderous.
1: I've never been terribly impressed with Wagner.
0: Oh, nor have I. He's such a show-off.
1: Mm.
0: Give me Palestrina any day. Or Monteverdi. Monteverdi is my absolute favourite. In fact, I believe there's a Monteverdi concert in the cathedral next week.
1: Is there?
0: The Vespers. I'm thinking of going.
1: I don't think I could quite cope with it. I tend to come over queer in choral works. I had to rush out of Ripon Cathedral once at the height of Judas Maccabeus.
0: Yeah.
2: I'll have to make her an omelette. The dogs have the adder.
0: Oh, for goodness sake, why can't she leave the wretched dog in the car?
2: Well, I think she's putting him in the car now. Ah, eggs.
0: It's fridge. Oh, dear, I do apologise, Bernard. This terrible woman and her repulsive animal arrived while I was preoccupied with the fish fan. I'd have seen at a glance that it wouldn't do.
1: It must be difficult, being continually exposed to the general public.
2: Guess what? Her friend's cleaner's going off to California to have a surrogate pregnancy for a couple of gay blokes.
0: Good heavens, whatever next?
2: Oh, this genetic engineering is brilliant, isn't it? Would you fancy being a sperm donor, Bernard?
0: Maud, fertility treatment may be an excellent thing, but I don't think Bernard wants his nose rubbed in it.
2: I just adore DNA. Just think, Alison, in a few years' time, you'll probably be able to have Lord Nelson's baby.
0: Leave Lord Nelson out of it, and don't put any salt in that omelette. Blood pressure.
2: There we are.
0: Yummy. It won't be done yet. It'll still be all runny. Salmonella, Maud.
2: Rubbish. That's just how it should be. I'll get you into her, and then I'll get to grips with the dog food.
0: How disgusting. I can't abide the smell of tripe. Can you, Bernard?
1: I used to be very fond of tripe, as a matter of fact, when I was a child. It was a delicacy. Mother used to seethe it in milk for me when I was poorly.
0: Really? Things people do for their offspring. Have you got any children, Bernard?
1: No. I never attempted matrimony. Mother says no one will put up with my neon tetras.
0: Mere procreation is a very basic instinct, anyway. There are other, more refined pleasures. Companionship?
1: Yes. Golf.
0: Golf. Absolutely.
2: Ah, that's her sorted. She's put Hugo in the car.
0: Well, thank God she's come to her senses, stupid woman.
1: She seems to have got under your skin a little.
0: I'm a very tolerant person, usually. But she waltzed in here as if she owned the place, demanding supper, forcing her flea-ridden dog on us, and ever since she moved in, there's been a terrible smell. I don't know if it's her or the dog.
2: Excuse me, could I possibly have some salt?
1: Marina! How wonderful to see you!
2: Oh, you're looking absolutely fabulous, darling.
1: How long is it? It must be...
5: Oh, God! Last century. 1994, I think.
1: Well, you look 10 years younger.
5: Oh, you old soft sofa. How's your darling old mom?
1: Oh, very well, thank you, Marina. Yeah. She often mentions you, especially when we're having a pudding. She still associates you with blancmange, of course.
5: Yes, I gave her my old jelly molds. Do you remember?
0: You two know each other?
5: Freddie and Bernard were golfing chums for ages before Freddie and I moved to Iron Ferrows.
1: Are you in Norwich for long?
5: A couple of days. Why don't we have dinner tomorrow night?
6: if you're free.
1: Oh, that'd be marvellous. I'll book a table then.
6: How about Luigi's?
1: Yes. Excellent. I'll book a table at Luigi's. Shall we say 8?
6: Perfect.
7: Morgan!
0: Oh, hi, Daddy. Everything okay?
7: I know what that word is.
0: What word?
7: Jellied meat, 5 letters. It's brawn.
0: Brawn, of course.
7: Yummy bit of brawn tomorrow, there's a good job.
0: All right, Dad.
7: That was bloody awful, wasn't it, Bernard?
0: Come back downstairs, Daddy. You've got parsley sauce all over your moustache.
6: I think it looks rather rakish. Could catch on, you know, fast tonight.
1: Mr. Butler, I don't think you've met my friend, Marina Parker Knoll.
7: Oh, delighted, my dear. I've taken quite a shine to your massive ball of fluff.
6: Oh, Hugo's in the Volvo. He's in disgrace.
0: Give me a hand to clear these things, Maud.
6: All right, Gary.
0: Oh, what a complete shambles. We're never going to do suppers again as long as I live.
6: On a tick, we haven't even had the pudding yet.
0: You'll have to deal with the pudding. I'm going straight to bed.
6: To bed?
0: It's not even 9 o'clock. The stress has set off my urticaria. My buttocks are aflame. Make some excuse for me. Lord,
6: what?
0: Say I've got a migraine or something. Don't drag my buttocks into it.
6: Well, I'll try. But I can't promise anything. I might find the temptation to intoxicating to resist.
0: Oh, God. I was so much looking forward to coming back to live in Norwich, what with the redundant churches and everything, but it's turning into a living hell.
8: Now, where's the tiramisu? Absolute heaven.
6: Tiramisu, anyone?
9: Oh, scrumptious. Yes, please.
7: Not on your Nelly, foreign monk.
1: Tiramisu, well, perhaps I might risk it.
6: Excellent.
1: I think there's some milk and magnesia in my glove compartment.

0: Alison and Maud was written by Sue Lynn. The cast was Alison Denise Coffey, Maud Miriam Margolese, Father Joss Ackland, Mr. Mullet Chris Emmett, Bernard Jeffrey Whitehead, and Marina Phillida Nash. It was produced by Jonathan James Moore.
1: Once upon a time there was an engineer.
2: Choo-choo Charlie was his name. We

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1: really rings the bell.
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1: custard?
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5: I've got my 10 fine souls to wiggle in the sand. Wiggle in the sand.
6: Great-breasted Sam Tucker, a veteran of the River Thames, a legend in his own lifetime, a waterman who, so the story goes, fell off his father's coaling barge as a child and was brought up by swans. Now he was our guide. As we left Letchlade on the final push for the source of the river, he stood on the bows of Meghan, leading from the front.
5: I'm glad you've coaxed me out of retirement. I've decided my drinking days are over. The river is where my heart is. You know what I feel like doing? I feel like taking all my clothes off and standing naked on the prow, like a figurehead.
7: Are you sure this legend is capable of getting us to Cricklade?
6: You have to have confidence in him.
7: I find it hard to have confidence in a man whose mushrooms growing out of his turnips.
5: Watch out for that bird's nest ahead. Funny-looking birds, them.
7: They're coots.
5: Well, they're new. Never had them on the river when I worked it.
7: You see, I'm just not convinced.
6: The man's a genius. You've got to expect a few flaws.
5: It's getting hot, isn't it?
6: Sure is.
5: Tell you what, why doesn't the young lady rub some suntan oil all over me and then I'll return the favour? You crew morale the world have got that one.
7: Lay a finger on me and you'll walk the plank.
5: Oh, risky with it.
6: Jennifer, put that skull down.
7: I've sold car parks more attractive than him.
6: Listen to me, look. Have patience, and I promise you Sam Tucker will prove his worth.
5: What? I'm going to crawl under the tarpaulin and have a snooze. Conserve me energy for the dangers that lurk ahead. Wake me up when we get to the Axe and Compass at Kempston.
6: See? Tonto of the Thames. With Sam Tucker asleep in the front and Shipstock Boogie asleep in the back, Jennifer and I navigated the ever-narrowing river. It was around midday when she uttered the words I'd been dreading.
7: This is very strange.
6: Yeah, I know what you mean. There's a solitude up here that's overwhelming. It's quite different from the other stretches of the river.
7: No, I meant I find it very strange the way I haven't had a phone call all morning.
6: I glanced at Boogie. He opened one eye. He was counting on me, I knew. Last night in Letchlade, had I dreamt it, or had I really seen him creep from the boat and bury Jennifer's mobile phone under a rhododendron? He smirked, and I knew it hadn't been a dream.
7: There was talk of some big underground car park project in Seattle. I'm really surprised they haven't kept me posted.
6: Oh, they can look after things without you.
7: I'm used to getting 50 phone calls a morning. If the thing hasn't rung by midday, I start to get a rash. What on earth is that?
6: It's a canoeist.
8: Lovely morning!
6: Lovely!
8: Peaceful! Can really get away from it all up here. The Thames Empty Quarter, I call it.
6: Yes!
8: Bloke can relax with his music. Unwind! Just pottering, are you?
6: We're heading for Cricklade.
8: Cricklade? You must be mad. You never make it. You've got the gravel banks below Kempston for a start. Then there's the rapids at Castle Eaton. And even if you manage them, you've got the killer swans at Isey.
6: The what swans?
8: Killer swans! A rare breed. They're not peckers, they're crushers.
7: Don't talk nonsense.
8: Well, that's what the bloke whose boat they found wrecked under Hannington Bridge said.
6: What happened to him?
8: Well, no one knows. He was never seen again. Vanished without trace, apart from one postcard, that is, sent to his wife from the Ramada Renaissance Hotel in the Caribbean paradise of Guadeloupe, asking her to send him his golf clubs. Spooky, eh?
9: Don't say I didn't warn you!
6: The wind picked up. The reeds groped at the gunwales. Ducklings abandoned their formation flying lessons for the day. The legendary great crested Sam Tucker and Boogie slept on as we were blown towards Wiltshire.
7: I think I'd better just call the office and check in, see what's happening.
6: No.
7: Why not?
6: Because, you're too busy here.
7: Well, it won't take a minute.
6: I have some important things to discuss with you.
7: Like what?
6: Something I'm very concerned about.
7: What?
6: Noses.
7: What?
6: Yeah, noses. I'm really worried about the number of noses I'm getting through.
7: Are you all right?
6: Yeah, my nose has peeled 6 times now since London. I mean, how many noses do you think the human body has? Yeah, I'm worried I'm running out.
7: Where's my phone? What's happened?
6: We've run aground.
7: Well, how do we get off?
6: I suppose we have to push.
7: Well, get the legendary Sam Tucker to do it.
6: Good idea. Excuse me, Sam. Sam.
7: Oi, you great fat pig, get up! Wonderful. Tonto of the Thames asleep with a nipple of a wine box in his mouth.
10: Oh, what's the bother? Are we at the pub?
7: No, we've run aground. What are you going to do about it?
10: I suggest we wait for heavy rain. Wake me up when we get
7: I
10: to
7: suggest
10: the
7: you jump in and pull us off.
10: I'm a waterman. I don't get my feet wet.
6: We could lighten the load.
10: Why don't we lighten the load?
7: Good idea. Let's start with the excess baggage. That means you and Boogie. We'll begin with Boogie. I've always had a desire to throw him in the river. Here, boy, good boy.
6: Don't try and throw Boogie in the river, Gerald. It's impossible. You'll end up in the water yourself.
7: I've never told you this. But I am a cat person.
6: You're not.
7: I am. I prefer cats to dogs. Cats are clean and neat and have good taste in furniture. Dogs just make me want to shout down the telephone. Where's my telephone?
10: She's had too much sun.
7: Where is my mobile phone?
6: I haven't seen it since last night.
7: It must be here somewhere. It has to be. I need that telephone. One of you's done something with my phone, haven't you?
6: Don't be absurd.
7: That dog's done something with it.
6: Calm down.
7: He has. He's got that look that says, I've just done something horrible, and you'll only find out what when you tread in it. Where's my phone, you festering little mutt?
10: And there's a phone in the Axe and Compass at Kempsford.
7: How far?
10: Mile up river.
7: Right.
6: And with that, Jennifer got back into the water, took hold of the rope on the front of Megan, and with the kind of strength possessed only by the addict in need of a fix, she pulled us off the gravel bank and then marched up the river all the way to the Axe and Compass in Kempsford.
10: She's a game gal, that one. I've always wanted a woman that dragged me to the pub. If she didn't find me so repulsive, I'd propose to her like a shot. Excuse me, miss.
7: What?
10: I was wondering if you had a sister who isn't so fussy.

0: Something was another lady.
1: The Axe and Compass was a village pub with a variety of ales, lagers, ciders and bar snacks. Boogie went for the bar snacks, Sam Tucker went for the ales, lagers and ciders, and Jennifer went for the telephone.
2: Telephone is through the lounge bar by the cigarette machine opposite the gents.
3: Thanks.
2: It's bust mine.
3: What?
2: Has been ever since Lester Piggott drove his tractor into it. Not Lester Piggott the jockey, you understand. Lester Piggott the dairy farmer who can never find his contact lenses.
3: Listen, I really need to use the phone.
2: You could use ours.
3: Thanks very much.
2: Except that's bust as well. Has been ever since we didn't pay the bill.
3: Just tell me where the nearest phone I can use is.
2: Cricklade.
3: Okay, everyone, back in the boat.
4: No way! I'm just getting started on a boozy lunch break.
3: Tell me, Sam. Has a beautiful woman kissed you full on the lips recently?
0: No.
3: Do you want to know why?
0: Why?
3: Because you're loathsome, odious, and repellent.
0: Oh.
4: Landlord?
3: Obnoxious, feckless, and generally unpleasant to be in the same room as.
4: Same again, Tat.
3: And you call yourself a drinker? I bet you're not even any good at that.
4: Watch it, darling. Don't get personal.
3: I could drink you under the table.
4: Is that a challenge?
3: Yes.
5: Jennifer. Don't.
4: I don't normally drink with strangers unless they've got a huge beer belly.
3: I don't drink beer, sweetheart. I drink champagne.
4: Barman, a crate of champagne and 2 pint pots. The bird's paying.
2: We haven't got champagne. Will Scrumpy do?
3: Sure.
1: And so the lovely Jennifer and the legendary great-crested Sam Tucker sat down to a Scrumpy drinking competition. They fixed their eyes on each other and they drank. And they drank, and they drank, and they drank.
3: There's only one thing that mildly interests me about you, Sam Tucker. How you got the nickname Great Crested.
4: I once kept a great crested grebe down my trousers for 35 minutes, and that's more impressive than it sounds. Mm.
1: And they drank, and they drank, and they drank, and they drank. I decided not to intervene. I thought a little contest like this might ease the tension, bond the crew. But it didn't. Around closing time, Sam Tucker said...
4: Once, when I was a bargee, I met Marilyn Monroe in the lock cut above Maple Durham. And you know what she said to me?
3: What?
4: I don't think I'm going to fall off my chair.
1: Jennifer, you've gone and got our guide unconscious.
3: I knew he was all talk. Oh, come on, let's go. Before I get a taste for that stuff.
1: What are we going to do with him?
3: Oh, leave him under that thing you put your drinks on.
1: Table?
3: Yeah, that's it, table. Leave him under one of those.
1: He's our guide, for heaven's sake.
3: Listen, there's something you should know.
1: What?
3: Remember when we met Sam Tucker and I said he was a complete reprobate, his knowledge of the river was worthless?
1: Yes.
3: And you disagreed and said that he was a waterman simply going through a bad patch. And if we could persuade him to join our crew, his experience would be invaluable.
1: Yes.
3: Well, I was right. And you were totally, horribly, horribly wrong.
1: Yes.
3: So let's leave him where he's happy and get to Cricklade and find this phone box. I mean, the source of the river.
1: That afternoon was the most invigorating I'd ever spent on any river anywhere. For 4 hours we fought our way to Cricklade as a team, man, woman and dog in perfect harmony. Obstacles such as Castle Eaton Rapids were pushed aside.
6: It looks dangerous to me. Maybe we should wait until the current is less strong. Well, there are some mean-looking rocks under there, and...
7: Don't be so pathetic!
6: And Jennifer jumped in the river again, so I jumped in the river after her.
1: And together we hauled Megan through the torrent.
6: One, two, three, heave! Oh, I always knew it could be like this!
1: Only Boogie remained aloof, sat on the back seat, his nose in the air, tuned to a far-off barbecue. But his moment of glory was at hand. As we passed into Wiltshire, an uneasy silence becalmed the river. Just the hum of nearby pylons and the willows shivering nervously. Then we rounded a bend, and there they were, patrolling the river ahead. The killer swans of Isey! Jennifer!
3: What?
1: Look!
3: What?
1: Swans!
3: So?
1: This is Isey. Those are the killer swans.
3: Oh, don't tell me you believe that rubbish.
1: Well, don't they look mean to you?
3: No. Well, meanish.
1: One of them's chewing gum. Stop. They've seen us.
3: I'm not frightened of any swans. Oh, my God.
1: Suddenly, they were coming straight at us, running on the water, necks straining, wings thrashing. We raised our skulls to defend ourselves, but our position was hopeless until... Boogie woke up. Took one look at the charging birds and broke into a chorus of My Way, a performance he normally reserves for London Underground passengers when he wants a carriage to himself. And one by one, the swans veered away and heaved themselves into the air like bomber aircraft, and we ducked as their shadows scraped the boat. Boogie just saved our lives.
3: Yes.
1: He did. He just saved us.
3: Oh, give him a biscuit or something. But let's keep moving. We're almost there.
1: The river continued to narrow, in places no more than 20 feet wide now. The weeds were growing impenetrable. The reeds were razor sharp. But now, a housing estate was visible in the distance, and a church spire. As we passed under the Cricklade bypass, a girl sat dressed in leathers.
8: How far is Cricklade?
9: Don't know. Don't care.
8: Thank you.
9: Wouldn't bother with the place. I've lived there all my life. It's a dump.
8: Right. Thank you.
9: I'll tell you how bad it is. I'm Miss Cricklade Carnival Queen.
8: Ah.
9: Doesn't look very promising, does it?
1: I could hear lawnmowers. There was the smell of buses in the air. We passed the cricket ground, and then at last, around a bend, Cricklade Bridge came into view. Some kids were fishing over the parapet. A man dressed in cricket whites stood there chewing on a pipe. He rolled up his trousers and waded into the shallow water and helped haul Megan the last few yards. We have just sculled 130 miles upstream from London.
10: That's nothing. We're about to lose to Trowbridge by 8 wickets.
3: Excuse me. Where's the public telephone kiosk in this town?
10: Up the high road. Oh,
3: thank you.
10: Oh, but it's bust.
3: Listen. Listen to me carefully, because I'm only going to say this once. I'm a witch, and if I don't get to a telephone in the next 3 minutes, I'm going to turn you into a bottle bank.
10: Jeff's got a car phone.
3: Car phone.
10: Oh,
3: how I love the sound of those two words. Who's Jeff?
10: He's a member of our cricket team. He's batting. He won't be long. Follow me.
3: Did you hear that? A car phone. Civilization at last.
1: At the local cricket club, Jennifer sat in Jeff's Honda Prelude, parked on the square leg boundary. Boogie introduced himself to the tea ladies as they buttered brown bread for the salmon sandwiches, and I introduced myself to the club wicket keeper, a man who hadn't stumped an opponent since Macmillan was Prime Minister.
11: Source of the Thames? It's at Thames Head, just up the road off the A433.
1: Aha, there's a theory it's at Seven Springs near Cheltenham.
11: Thames Head, old boy.
1: How do you know?
11: There's a great plaque there, that's how. Says, welcome to the source of the Thames, or something. Oh, dear. There goes Stanley, our all-rounder. He will keep sitting on his wicket. Makes us 12 for 6. Now, tell you what. Come and meet our seam bowler. He's played for England. Not at cricket, of course.
1: It was near the end of the tea interval that Jennifer finally emerged. She walked to the middle of the pitch and surveyed the heavens like an umpire in search of improving light. It was then that I heard the sound of a helicopter chopping towards us.
3: Do you mind awfully if I take a quick trip back to London? I was right, you see. Something big is happening. The rumour is we're going to be official car park consultants in the next Olympics. I have to go.
12: Question the source of the river.
3: I'll be back later.

0: And if I don't get to a telephone in the next 3 minutes, I'm going to turn you into a bottle bank.
1: Jeff's got a car phone.
0: Car phone. Oh, how I love the sound of those two words. Who's Jeff?
1: He's a member of our cricket team. He's batting. He won't be long. Follow me.
0: Did you hear that? A car phone. Civilization at last.
2: At the local cricket club, Jennifer sat in Jeff's Honda Prelude, parked on the square leg boundary. Boogie introduced himself to the tea ladies as they buttered brown bread for the salmon sandwiches, and I introduced myself to the club wicket-keeper, a man who hadn't stumped an opponent since Macmillan was Prime Minister.
3: Source of the Thames? It's at Thames Head, just up the road off the A433.
2: Aha, there's a theory it's at Seven Springs near Cheltenham.
3: Thames Head, old boy.
2: How do you know?
3: Dirty great plaque there, that's how. Says, welcome to the source of the Thames, or something. Oh, dear. There goes Stanley, our all-rounder. He will keep sitting on his wicket. Makes us 12 for 6. Now, tell you what. Come and meet our seam bowler. He's played for England. Not in cricket, of course.
2: It was near the end of the tea interval that Jennifer finally emerged. She walked to the middle of the pitch and surveyed the heavens like an umpire in search of improving light. It was then that I heard the sound of a helicopter chopping towards us.
0: Do you mind awfully if I take a quick trip back to London? I was right, you see. Something big is happening. The rumour is we're going to be official car park consultants at the next Olympics. I have to go.
4: What about our quest for the source of the river?
0: Oh, I'll be back later tonight, I expect.
2: The helicopter landed at mid-wicket. Jennifer held onto her hat and jumped aboard. By the time play resumed, she was lost in the cloud.

0: Jennifer didn't come back later that night. I spent the evening mooching around Cricklade, reading the small ads in newsagents' windows. Later, I went back to Megan and was rustling up a thin but nourishing soup from Delia Smith's One Is Fun, when...
1: Hi!
0: Michael, Jennifer's personal courier, arrived.
1: Jennifer called and told me to bring you a Lebanese takeaway. She can't make it tonight.
0: Where is she?
1: Who knows? She said she'd join you tomorrow. Do you want to talk about it, man to man?
0: No.
1: I think you might be happier thinking negatively about Jennifer for a while.
0: I think I'd be happier with a woman like Delia Smith.
1: Hey, we'd all be happier with a woman like Delia Smith. Listen, there's a meeting of the Motorcycle Couriers group therapy session tomorrow. I'll present your case. Enjoy your meal!
0: That night, I had two dreams. In the first, I was battling to the source of the Thames, cutting my way through jungle. In one hand, I swung a machete. In the other, I was dragging Megan. I came to a clearing and found myself in the very neat garden of a semi-detached. A man was deadheading his roses. Excuse me, is this the source of the Thames?
2: No, this is 14 Cranley Avenue, Ipswich.
0: Oh, right. Sorry to have troubled you. In the second dream, Delia Smith was sat in the back of the boat. She was cooking a cod Provençal and wearing an apron that said, "Greetings from Cheddar Gorge." She was much more content now. She flipped the cod with a flourish and said,
3: "I didn't like that, Jennifer, anyway. She was all lean, too much fat-free food. She wouldn't know what to do with a cream sauce. Not your sort of woman at all. Here, sit up. I want to spoon feed you some bananas and toffee. Got to get your strength back. You've a source of a river to get to."
0: I was woken by Boogie trying to get into my sleeping bag. He was warm and smelly and had Battenberg cake on his breath. "Get out of it! I suppose you're very pleased with yourself. I suppose you think you've done me a favour getting rid of her. Well, you haven't. You and your disgusting behaviour have ruined something that comes once in a lifetime. Mind you, she does some funny habits. Yeah, once I saw her cut her toenails and scatter them around the plant pots. Rich in minerals, she said. Is that normal? I mean, Next morning, Jennifer still hadn't returned. I phoned her office.
4: Concrete Sandwich International.
0: Jennifer Conway, please.
4: Oh, can I ask who's calling?
0: Put me through or I'll spontaneously combust and it'll be your fault.
4: Finally cracked, haven't you?
0: What?
4: Well, you've been treated very badly.

0: feel a bit sorry for you down here at Concrete Sandwich International.
1: Just put Jennifer on.
0: Sharon from Post said she'd quite like to come out on your boat for the day. No funny business, I'm afraid, though. You want Patricia for that, but she's on holiday.
1: Will you put Jennifer on, please?
0: All right, but it'll end in tears. Hello?
1: Jennifer, it's me.
0: Who?
1: Mark, remember me? Shut up!
0: Oh, I'm so glad you called. Something's come up. I've got to go to Rotterdam for the morning.
1: We're supposed to be going to the source today. Today is the climax of our trip.
0: Well, I'll meet you there.
1: Where?
0: At the source.
1: How can you meet me at the source? You don't know where the source is. That's the whole bloody point of the exercise.
0: Oh, come on. It's at Thames Head.
1: What?
0: The source is at Thames Head. Everyone knows that.
1: And so it was just me and Boogie who embarked from Cricklade that last morning. The right of navigation on the river was now gone, and we were on foot. But this made no difference to my plans. I had decided that each time I came to a confluence, well, I'd just follow the largest channel. Then wherever I ran out of water, that had to be the true source, didn't it? By mid-morning, I'd reached the village of Ashton Keynes. There a woman wearing slippers offered me a cup of coffee.
2: There you go.
1: Thank you.
2: You're not coming inside, mind. You can have it on the step.
1: Oh, fine.
2: I mean, I don't know you from Adam, do I? You could be one of them confidence tricksters pretending to be the plumber.
1: You're right.
2: I mean, where's your ID?
1: I don't have one.
2: Of course you don't. I mean, I'd like to have you inside and feed you lunch and maybe put you up for the night like I would have done for folk passing through in the old days. But it's just not worth the risk now.
1: Nah.
2: All right, in you come. But take your boots off.
1: Oh, all right. We sat in front of her fireplace and had fish cakes followed by individual fruit pies. On the mantelpiece was a framed photograph of the Pope.
2: You one of them wildlife experts?
1: No.
2: I had a neighbour who was a wildlife expert, into butterflies. Spent all his time looking for something called a long-tailed blue. He searched every heathland, every set of chalk downs in the country for 20 years. Never saw one. Then one weekend, he was hit by a lorry on the Winchester bypass. He was brought home in a wheelchair. He sat out in the garden and one of the damn things landed in his lap.
1: Ironic.
2: Ironic, all right. He stuck a big pin in it and now it's on the wall over his deep freeze.
1: Boogie and I walked on into Gloucestershire through scattered villages and farms, always following the main channel. The river narrowed to a stream, then a brook, and then a trickle covered in white crowfoot. We passed under a disused railway bridge, and the water was motionless. A coot splashed about hopefully, but 100 yards further on, just a dampness remained. Now there was only a dry groove to show the river's course in wetter times. With my pace quickening, I followed this for a mile or two, over the A433, through a meadow and along a hedgerow, until the groove disappeared and merged with the ground in the roots of an old ash tree. I stopped, my heart thumping. This was it. I looked up and saw a dirty great plaque that said Thames Head, the source of the River Thames. Boogie cocked his leg on it.
3: Excuse me. We are looking for the source of the Thames.
1: This is it.
4: Aber wo ist das Wasser?
3: A little bit disappointing, isn't it? I was expecting some sort of waterfall or maybe an audiovisual display like they have at Stonehenge.
1: Oh, I think it's quite fitting. Mm.
3: How did you get here?
1: I sculled from London.
3: What?
1: I rode.
3: Oh, yes, we rode too. We rode on the motorway in a rented Datsun Cherry. 2 hours and 20 minutes from London and nothing but Radio 1 for entertainment. Never mind. I saw a tiny chef back on the A433. Die Villager.
4: Aber wo ist das Wasser, Helmut?
1: I sat under the tree, trying to savor the moment, gazing hopefully at the skies for signs of a parachutist called Jennifer. Instead, across the fields came a motorcyclist.
5: Hi, me again.
1: What are you doing here?
5: Jennifer asked me to tell you she couldn't make it. She had a meeting.
1: Ah, I thought she might.
5: So, this is it, is it?
1: Yes.
5: Kind of an anti-climax. I mean, I wasn't visualizing Niagara or anything, but this is just a damn patch in a field, for Pete's sake.
1: It means a lot to me.
5: Guess so.
1: So what did Jennifer say?
5: Not much, but that's good.
1: Why is that good?
5: Because it shows she doesn't bear a grudge.
1: Well, why the hell should she bear a grudge? I'm the one who should be bearing grudges.
5: I guess I should break the news to you.
1: What news?
5: We talked your case over at group therapy this morning, and we all came to the same conclusion. All this has been your fault.
1: My fault?
5: You see, Jennifer doesn't have an unlocked trauma at all. You do.
1: I'm confused.
5: Turns out the whole affair hasn't been so much a case of Jennifer not turning up as of you setting off without her. You did it on purpose, see? You wanted to keep her at a distance. Hey, you even brought along a distance regulator.
1: A what?
5: A distance regulator. Boogie. Boogie is the key. You brought him along because you knew that with him around, Jennifer would never be able to get close to you, which is secretly what you always wanted.
1: I brought Boogie along because he's barred from kennels.
5: So that's the moral of the story, I guess.
1: What is?
5: Men should re-examine their motives before they lunge at women. Women aren't simply objects to conquer. They aren't mountains to climb, or in your case, rivers to get to the source of.
1: So you're saying I treated her like a challenge?
5: Exactly. Jennifer had the reputation of being impenetrable territory, but you figured that there had to be some backwater to her heart. And so off you went, machete in hand, on your ludicrous journey.
1: It wasn't a ludicrous journey at all. I found the source of the Thames. I unraveled the mystery.
5: You found it was where everyone thought it was.
1: No. I proved it was where everyone thought it was. That's different. I proved that 99% of the general public are correct in their assumption of where the Thames rises. In the light of that, the journey has been an unqualified success.
5: Maybe you should take a vacation now all this is over.
1: I've got this strange urge to go on a long golfing holiday to Guadeloupe.
5: It's starting to rain.
1: Yeah.
5: I better be getting back. Oh, I forgot. There's a late lunch here. Italian. And a poem, of course.
1: You are the one after whom I hanker. Unfortunately, I'm lunching with a merchant banker.
5: Do you really like those poems?
1: No, I think they're dreadful.
5: Good. Where's your boat?
1: Cricklade.
5: I'll give you a ride.
1: What about Boogie?
5: Pop him in the top box.
1: All right. Come on, Boogie. Come on. In you go.
5: What sort of dog is he anyway?
1: Spanish Shepherd.
5: Oh, we have one of those. He was schizophrenic. Spent 3 years in dog therapy. Hold tight.
6: Boogie Up the River was written and adapted by Mark Wallington, and starred Timothy Spall as Mark and Carla Mendonca as Jennifer. The other parts were played by Ainsley Foster, Gary Parker, Jeffrey McGiven, Julie Gibbs, Melinda Walker, Nick Murchie, Andy Rashley, John Fleming, Gillie Mears, and Ronald Herdman. The producer was Caroline Leddy.
0: Speaking. I'm not here right now. If that's Mark, I've had to go to Casablanca, but I'll be back the day after tomorrow. I'll join you on the journey back downstream. We can travel to the mouth of the Thames. How's that? I don't suppose there's a disputed mouth, is there? Well, let me know where to meet you. Bye.
1: Jennifer. Well, what can I say? Before I left on this trip, I would have traveled to the ends of the earth with you.
7: Shut up!
1: I still would. But now I think I'd leave you there. Oh, shut up.
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6: I came across Mr. Kipling in a meadow by the church. If I painted that spire once, he said, I painted it a dozen times. He offered me an apple pie. An artist needs inspiration, he explained. Golden shortcrust pastry, delicious apple filling, and just the right amount of sugar sprinkled on top. But then, when it comes to the little details, Mr. Kipling does have an exceedingly good eye.
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8: This is a right pain. Whose idea was it to call a press conference at this time in the morning?
9: Any idea what all this is about?
8: It'll be another sponsorship deal or something.
9: Okay, at last. Here's soonest now. Good morning, gentlemen. Thanks for coming. I'd like to introduce Rangers' new signing, Morris Johnson.

0: This Blue Room bombshell registering 1.5 million on the Richter scale, 1.5 million tax paid, was the earth-moving climax to an already orgasmic Scottish football season. This Krakatoa of a signing spread fallout the length and breadth of Lark Hall. It tore down the fences of bigotry and built a wall. It fanned the flames and inflamed the fans.
1: This just proves that Rangers have no principles, no honour, and they won't stand up for what we believe in.
2: So you'll be returning your season ticket?
1: There's no way. It costs us a fortune.
3: I'm disgusted, and I'm a lifelong fan, so I'm burning my Rangers jersey.
4: Hey! I no surrender. I'm an armchair fan, I'm burning my armchair.
1: Hey, and see this tattoo? The arm's coming off.
4: Hey! No surrender again.
0: But fortunately, those people in the game expounded a more enlightened view. Jock Wallace.
5: I'm no burning my Rangers scarf because Mo Johnson's a Catholic. I'm burning it because the boy's got no character, no determination. No. We've got to keep religion out of this. I mean, this sort of thing could turn brother against brother or even lodge against lodge.
0: But Johnson's signing was only one tale in a multi-storied season. On the 13th of August 1988, no one could have predicted the events that were to follow, although this didn't stop Dixon Blackstock trying. Celtic held the double, and Rangers immediately retained the Skull Cup, responding to their victory in the traditional Ibrox manner.
6: Graham Souness, the Skull Cup's yours. How does it feel?
7: Nobody's talking about the treble. I mean, the treble isn't in anyone's mind. I mean, we only given the treble a thought. The treble, what's that?
0: And we were treated to a rare display of the attributes vital to today's successful professional. An iron will, steel nerves, and a brass neck. Steve Archibald.
8: No, that's not true. I'm not just a soccer mercenary who's only in it for personal financial gain. I'm here because I want to play for...
9: Hibs,
8: right.
0: Even David Hay re-entered the arena, but was Hagar heading off to Valhalla or just a Viking funeral?
10: Hello, Mr. Hay. On behalf of Lillestrøm Football Club, may I say welcome to Norway?
9: Me no speaky nor cheesy. Does any of you talk Scottish?
0: And closer to home, John Lambie was fatalistically optimistic about Hamilton's chances of staying up.
9: We're confident, especially at home, because our fans are worth an own goal of a start. But I'm sure we'll have an answer for everything the Premier League can throw at us.
0: And they did. The wrong answer. Not that they held the monopoly. Celtic were the champions, the team they all had to beat, and just about all of them did. It was a bad start to the season for Celtic, so much so that the official club song was changed to "For it's a grand old team to play badly for." By the end of September, the tick were staring at the dregs of a Skull Cup dream, and they had lost 4 out of 7 league games. One of these defeats so totally and utterly humiliating that, arguably, they never recovered from the indignation of it. They got beat by Dundee. And then there was the slight setback of a 5-1 reaming at the feet of Rangers. CFC had to confront their own green issue that day. Their defence had more holes in it than the ozone layer. But assistant manager Tommy Craig was still looking on the bright side.
8: I'm very proud of the lads, for this was a traditional Celtic performance. Our defence upheld our tradition of charitable acts throughout the whole match.
0: but it's doubtful whether this man Craig's words were being echoed by Celtic's only pre-season purchase, goalkeeper Ian Andrews. He may have come with the highest qualifications. He looked a bit like Ray Clements. But things got so bad that the club had his goalkeeper's gloves carbon-dated to see if they were authentic. Boss Billy McNeil, however, remained calm, refusing to be rushed in announcing injured Pat Bonner's return.
11: Okay now, Pat. Now, this is important to us. I'll fire in a few shots at you.
3: All right, boss.
11: Okay, here we go. And again. And again. Come on now. Get some height into that jump. Never mind, Pat. I'll try again once you're out of hospital. To be honest.
0: Celtic made one more shuffle of the pack and came up with not so much a trump card, more like a joker. Alan Ruff, one of the game's most popular men, especially with opposition fans. But by then it was too late. A shuffle was not sufficient. They needed a new deck. The pack was pulling away. Celtic hoped for a pontoon to bridge the gap, but all they got were some twists that eventually burst them. There were, however, no bum deals at Ibrox. They were in the winning way. You could tell that by the number of after-match press conferences Graham Souness was attending. Rangers' results spoke for themselves. By the end of April, they were uncatchable. They were the champions and took winning the season's premier prize in the traditional Ibrox manner.
6: Graham Souness, the championship. How does it feel?
7: Nobody's talking about the treble. I mean, the treble isn't in anyone's mind. I mean, we haven't given the treble a thought. The treble, what's that?
0: While Rangers and Celtic made headline news, at Pittodrie it was bedtime snooze as the Mogadons of Aberdeen were labelled too boring. Manager Alex Smith, one of the few men in the game to make Jim McLean seem effervescent, leapt to the defence of his players.
12: It's not fair to call us boring. Aberdeen have a lot of ball players, and that's what we've been playing lately. A lot of balls. And don't forget, it was good enough to get us into the Skull Cup final.
0: But not good enough to win it. They lost to Rangers, but at least there weren't any personal vendettas carried over from their recent league encounter. When we were all made sickeningly aware of how a sudden rush of blood to the head can result in horrible damage to a dressing room door. And the final itself was a personal triumph for Davy Dodds, who was named Elephant Man of the Match. And then there was the Theo Snelders scandal, when the big goalie showed a lack of Dutch courage by apparently bottling out of Holland's World Cup clash with West Germany.
12: Well, I can hardly believe that Theo chickened out. I mean, on Saturdays, he's always the first one out of the tunnel.
7: Because he's so competitive?
12: No, because he's afraid of the dark.
0: But at least there was a light at the end of Aberdeen's tunnel. Dundee must have felt the dark days were here to stay. Dave Smith, the McGonagall of managers, left a dens of inability in his wake. Smith had never been right to manage a club like Dundee. For a start, he was far too cheerful. They needed someone to breathe new apathy into the club and decided Gordon Wallace was the man. He immediately changed their tactics by explaining the concept of the warm down. Previously, Dundee had begun theirs as soon as the referee had blown his whistle to start the game. We asked him why he decided to cross the road from United to Dundee.
13: Well, actually, I took over at Dundee just to wipe the smile. No, the smirky wee sneer. Well, whatever that stupid expression is called after Jim McLean's face.
0: McLean, though, had other things on his mind.
12: Well, of course, I was sincere about retiring. I mean, I hunted tirelessly for a replacement in Woolworths, Epsom Saloon Bar, in the bus station at the end of my road, but there was just no one suitable. So I reconsidered, because after all, football is no laughing matter, and it's what I like doing best. No laughing.
0: Meanwhile, the other half of the Brothers Grimm, Wee Tam, Hammy the Hamster, was spinning his own fairy stories.
14: I always thought we could be successful this season, and we have been. We beat off all challengers for the coveted second bottom place in the league spot. And that wasn't easy playing without a quality striker to snap up the chances created by our midfield, or Bobby Russell as he's better known. What I want is a 30 goals per season hitman. But how many defenders do you know score that many goals?
0: But at least Motherwell have managed to reach the final of the 10-inch soccer sixes for the past 2 years. A competition they found hard to adjust to, as the rules state that you must keep a player in the opponent's half of the field. This is something that St Mirren, one of the bigger clubs, that's bigger in the smallest sense of the word, has never achieved. In the league, St Mirren made a lot of the early running, mostly round in circles. By the end of their season, around mid-February, manager Tony Fitzpatrick was beginning to act the way he had always looked, like a clearance corner car salesman.
14: Pass, mate. Nay, guys, this Lambert's a smashing wee runner. Takes corners beautifully. It's got style, got pace. Okay, it hasn't got a first team place and is currently in the reserves, but to you, £1 million. Okay, call me mad. 950,000 it's yours. Have you got a trade in? All right, £50 the lot.
0: The Buddy's bumper bugger off bonanza shocked the fans because 9 players were involved and Peter Godfrey wasn't one of them. But it wasn't just the managers who were providing food for thought. For when it comes to making a meal of things, you can always count on a footballer to be brutally frank. McGarvey.
14: I was. 2 Sunday newspapers accused me of cheating in the match against Hearts and causing Craig Levine to get sent off. Cheating? Me? I've never cheated in my whole career. Okay, I know it was quite uncharacteristic for Craig to be sent off, but he gobbed me right in the dish. But I'm not complaining about that or the fact that I was unconscious. After all, I've been unconscious throughout my playing career. But I was unhappy about the newspaper's reporting of the incident because following them, I received hate mail and threats from Hearts fans. And almost as many as I get from St Mirren's fans.
0: This incident was just one more problem for Craig Levine in yet another season of recurring fitness. While not wishing to discourage Craig, it has to be said that Sally McNair made a better comeback. And maybe Sandy Jardine will make one too. He was a victim of Hearts' failure as palpitations in their league form resulted in rejection. While Sandy awaits another transplant, his time is filled with that traditional honour which befalls all soccer has-beens, giving players marks out of 10 in the daily record before a cup final. But as Hearts continued to miss a beat on the domestic front, hope sprung eternal for them abroad. As both old and new firms evacuated Europe, the Maroon Platoon battled their way to a quarter-final place. A full metal jersey affair, but there was no great escape against the jambusters Bayern Munich. Hearts were broken, but not their pride, which caused even more swelling in Chairman Mercer.
15: No, we didn't lose. We were merely defeated. And now that we've tasted glorious defeat, we're determined to have some more. I've put my money where my mouth is at Heart of Midlothian Football Club. And when you consider the size of my mouth, that's quite a lot of money.
0: And he wasn't finished. For breaking UEFA rules and allowing television coverage of a home tie, Hearts were fined around £30,000. Mercer pondered his next move. Sell Walter Kidd and raise part of the cash, or appeal and sell Walter Kidd anyway. Opting for the latter, Hart submitted their official excuse. We didn't know. Which was promptly ignored. There was nothing else for it. Chairman Mouth would just have to sort UEFA out personally.
16: Well, good luck, Wallace.
15: Good luck. Luck has nothing to do with it. I'm an experienced businessman. I know how these men operate. We're on the same level. They might run the game in Europe, but don't forget, I'm a self-made success story. Get the champagne ready for when I return triumphantly tomorrow.
0: The Wallace took them on. And although we have no official records, they were obviously impressed with his case and how he put it. They increased the original fine by 250%.
16: Welcome back, Wallace. Did you blind them with your business acumen?
15: I was bloody unlucky. Had no luck at all. Luck deserted me. It just wasn't fair.
0: And what of the other half of the old Ricky firm? The High B's early league success was down to Alex Miller's shrewd blending of youth and experience, brawn and skill, but eventually dross and crap came to the fore and Hibs skittered to a halt. In fact, things were so desperate for a time that George McCluskey was even getting a game. At least goalkeeper Andy Gorham could escape from the pressures of Premier League football through his beloved cricket.
14: It's tremendous. Just standing out there on the field and not worrying about having Alan Snedden in front of me.
0: In all the years of Hibs Hearts rivalry, the High B's haven't had their noses in front since they sold Ali Brazil. But this year it was their turn to enjoy a more successful Scottish Cup run, which, alas, was to end in ruins, or as we call them, Hampden Park. The semi-final draw, Celtic versus Hibs, Rangers versus St Johnstone, raised the usual accusations of rigging. How come Celtic always get the easy team? While Rangers faced the pride of Perth.
7: We were terrible against St Johnstone. Privately, I'll have a talk with the squad. Publicly, I'll probably just blame McCoist again.
0: Graham, have you any preferences who you meet in the final?
7: No, none at all, but I hope Hibs beat Celtic in their semi. No offence to Hibs, and this is no way underestimating St Johnstone, whom we'll gub in the replay, but I'd like to play Hibs in the final because they'll be easier to beat because they always bottle it in the big occasions. And then we'll have the treble, which I'm not even thinking about.
17: Hey, boss, Celtic won 3-1.
7: Oh, good. Excellent. An old firm final, eh? Just what I wanted.
0: So Souness was wrong. Hibs bottled it before the big occasion. So much so that even Mick McCarthy scored against them. And so it was to be. The final match, the final conflict would see the old firm play out 300 years of history in 90 minutes. Once again, talk would be of that special old firm atmosphere. A dash of bigotry, a hint of hatred, and a delicate blend of sectarianism, suspicion and intolerance, all brought together in Scotland's national cocktail shaker. The match was given all the more edge because of the fact that, for Rangers, this was the last leg of the treble. For Celtic, the last chance in what had been an inglorious season. And while many players suffered hamstring problems, Billy McNeil was bothered by a troublesome ham shank. Frank McAvenny.
14: I speak to you, boss.
16: Of course, Frank. What's in your mind?
14: No, really. I just want a transfer. Any chance, big man?
16: Oh, good one, Frank. You're some man. I like a bloke with a sense of humour. See you tomorrow.
0: A few weeks later, and a similar request forced McNeil to spell it out to his wayward striker.
16: B-U-G-G-E-R-O-F-F. You're getting no transfer, right? But the softly, softly approach didn't work. On the field, McAvaney was playing the best football of his career. Off it, he was contemplating the bill Celtic had issued to him for wearing out the carpet in Billy McNeil's office.
18: What do you mean, how no? See this bit of paper here? This is a contract, right? You signed it when you joined us, and it's got another year to run, to be honest.
12: Right. So does that mean nothing?
0: It was no use. Caesar couldn't stop his Roman soldier. McAvaney was on the move. A straight choice between West Ham facing almost certain relegation and Arsenal poised to take the title. Frank chose West Ham, which speaks volumes about the McAvaney thought process. But just to clear everything up, Frank gave an interview to the television before he flew south.
12: Aye, that's football. No, I want to stay, no, but have my cake and eat it, but there you go, that's life, you know. Because that's football, I mean, the burden, that. Know what I mean? Nah.
0: For the Celtic fans, it was yet another branch on their blossoming tree of woe. With the cup final looming, their morale was almost as low as Ted McMinn's IQ. But then, one May morning, the awakening Celtic fans were confronted with newspaper hoardings proclaiming the sensational news. Mo Johnston was coming home.
12: As I say, I've done tremendous in France. But as I say, I'm a family man now, and as I say, I want my daughter to get a right good Scottish education, like what I had.
0: Mo, Mo, Super Mo, Mo, Mo, Super Mo, Mo, Mo, Super Mo, Super Morris Johnston left Parkhead with his fiancée and wearing the stupidest jersey you've ever seen. Things were finally knitting together nicely for Celtic, and on the eve of the match, a sense of calm excitement descended on the camp, and the players were in a relaxed, tense mood, but maybe that was because Chick Young was paying them a visit.
4: Hello, Paul. Well, here I am, where I sit out today, and where that is here, surrounded by some of the Celtic squad who are with me now. Anton Rogan, if I can start with you, what are your thoughts about tomorrow?
19: I think it'll probably be a Saturday. And, could you repeat the question, please?
4: Maybe it'll be easier if I just move on to Tommy Burns. Tommy, are you looking forward to tomorrow? Or are you once again, perhaps, harking back, if I can, to three previous defeats, two particularly humiliating gubbings at the hands of the Rangers, the Teddy Bears, the Jers, the Sons of William, and think, well, in fact, worry, that if the defence doesn't get its act together, you could get your arses felt tomorrow? Or do you think you might win?
19: Well, Chuck, we'll just do our best, and hopefully on a day I'll be guided by God. And of course my contact lenses.
4: Before a match, Tommy, I've heard it said that some players have little superstitions, you know, little rituals they like to perform. For example, Tom Forsyth, well, Big Tam, Jaws, another clugger, whom for some mysterious reason has been accorded legendary status, used to eat a raw nun before an Old Firm match. He probably had one that day he scored the winner against Celtic, and you must have been sick that day, Tommy, and on the 2.5 million occasions it's been shown since. Do you have any wee superstitions or rituals, Tom?
19: Apart from Mass, Communion, Extreme Unction, Confession, and 5 decades of the Rosary, no.
4: Anton, do you?
19: I'm just happy the way things are, Chick. If I wasn't the left back for Celtic, I'd like to be a professional footballer.
4: Well, Paul, I'm joined now by Roy Aiken, Big Roy, the Bear, the Celtic and Scotland captain, whom has taken a lot of stick. I mean, a lot of stick. But I don't want to undermine his confidence, so let's leave that for the time being and turn our attention to tomorrow and the cup final at Hampden Park, scene of many of Roy's international performances, which have led to so much criticisms. How about it, Roy? Do you like being given so much stick by the press?
19: No, particularly, Chick, but I'm a professional footballer and I've just got to go on with it.
4: And so say all of me, here, here.
18: Let's end this campaign of criticism against Rijeka now. Roy, let's turn to the league. You received a lot of criticism over the Joe Miller penalty in your last outing against the glorious league-winning treble-seeking Rangers side. Don't you think, with hindsight, you should have accepted a captain's responsibility, or did you crap it?
19: Hey, not completely, Chick, but it was a big match and Joe felt confident, surely I'd take it.
18: And of course he missed it, eh, and the rebound. I'll bet the part in the dressing room was magic after that, wasn't it?
19: We did some tough talking after that, some very tough talking. In fact, June, I was injured with a few late adjectives and missed the next two games.
18: So here we are, Paul, the eve of the cup final, Celtic's last chance to prevent a whitewash season. Will they do it, or will it be a totally miserable end to a terrible campaign? For one, I'll put it straight to you, who will win the cup, right?
19: We will win it.
18: Aye, but come on, Roy, you've got to say that. Who do you really think will win?
19: Us.
18: Aye, Roy, you're some man, always a joker. What about you, Tommy?
12: We will win the cup because of our pride, our determination and the novena I did just to make sure.
18: And finally yourself, Anton, who do you think will win the Scottish Cup?
19: I don't know. Who's playing?
0: The Rangers players, like their Celtic counterparts, also displayed a quiet confidence when blowing their own trumpet.
18: Terry Butcher, Big Till, Captain Courageous, if I can start with you. Champions again, you must be pleased.
9: Absolutely delighted, Chick. Every season we were the most consistent, we played the best football, and at the end of the day deserved to be champions.
18: And I take it, Ray Wilkins, Butch, Wilco, Wilkes, that you'd agree with that?
7: Yeah, I think I go along with everything Till's just said.
18: And Ian Ferguson, Fergie, I take it you'd concur with those sentiments?
9: What they said.
18: Of course, it's been a special year for you, Ian, arriving on the international scene as you did.
9: Arriving on the international scene. Is that the same as getting a game with Scotland?
18: Well, Ian, you're certainly relaxed, able to crack jokes in the eve of the big one. Tell me, how do you personally prepare for such an occasion?
9: You need to ask Ian that.
18: Sure thing, Ian. Well, Terry, you won the Skull Cup, you are the champions, only the Scottish Cup left. Are you going to win the treble?
9: Well, we're not even thinking about trebles. Only the next game coming up, that's all.
7: That's right. You take one game at a time. Professionals don't think about things like trebles until you've won them.
18: Ian?
19: Aye, the treble's out, the brother, champion, the champion, the... Push the rest of the words again.
0: Cup final day itself. The first problem the police had to deal with were unscrupulous ticket touts.
19: Okay, two stand tickets. 150 quid a pair. Come on, it's a snap.
0: Right, come on your way. Now come on, Mr. McGinn, I won't tell you again. Then they had to enforce the ban on inflammatory balloons, so Jerry McNee was lucky to get in. But the police dealt with it all in the time-honoured tradition, especially the violence.
20: Now remember, keep all the running battles and pub-wrecking away from the stadium, and then we can officially call it a quiet cup final.
0: And then there was the match itself. A final that will be remembered for two things. One, that it was instantly forgettable, and two, the one flash of sheer complacency that decided the match. A duff pass back from Gary Stevens, and soapy Joe Miller slipped in to slam it into the pokey. Rangers huffed and puffed, but couldn't blow down the Celtic defence. When the final whistle sounded, it marked the end of referee Bob Valentine's career, the end of Rangers' treble dream, and the start of a Celtic celebration.
18: Joe Miller, man of the match, you got the winner. How do you feel?
19: Oh, magic. You know this? I was so confident I scored my first goal. I put a fiver in myself.
18: So how much have you won?
19: Well, the odds were 10-1, so that's 10 times 5, that's 8. Yeah, beauty. That's nearly 30 quid. To everybody, the jelly tots are on me.
18: So, Joe, what are your immediate ambitions?
19: Oh, well, I'm really, really hoping to get a lot more caps.
18: For the full international team?
19: No, for my cap pistol. Pew, pew, pew, pew. Hey, can I go now, eh? Can I?
2: Can I play in a bouncy castle, eh?
18: Peter Grant, how do you feel?
21: Hosanna, Hosanna, glory in his Chelsea's deal. You know how many parties in Philly is pretty sighted.
18: Excuse me, Peter, but how do you feel?
21: Hey, Homer, I've been totally ecstatic.
18: Because Celtic have won the cup?
21: Because Rangers have won the treble!
18: Mick McCarthy, Mick, if I can interrupt you for a second, a winner's medal, congratulations.
20: Hey, thanks very much, I'm delighted.
18: I thought you had an excellent match, and that's all the more creditable when you consider you've been carrying an injury since last week.
20: Yeah, that's right, lad, damaged knee, broken in 18 places. It was giving me a bit of bother at half time, and the doctor said it'll need an operation, so I said, well, hurry up then, operate. But he was halfway through it when ref said it was time to go back out. So he just closed it up with a few staples, slapped on some German, and out I went.
18: And you're too euphoric to feel any pain?
20: No, I'm too stupid.
0: But for Rangers, it was a day somewhat tinged with perhaps just a hint of disappointment as they continued their tradition of going out to wee teams in the cup. But Captain Terry Butcher was still able to act as spokesman for the team.
2: We wanted to win the treble!
0: But there was one more sensation yet to come. Super sub Graham Souness announced he'd retired after the match, which came as a shock. Everyone thought he'd retired during it. And so ended the domestics with the old firm sharing the honours again. Attendances soaring and the game buoyant, even at international level. With Norway, Cyprus and France brushed aside like Archie McPherson's dandruff and a draw with Yugoslavia, but that's just nitpicking, we're well on our way to realising our main ambition, that of failing miserably in our fifth World Cup finals in a row. But as we head for sunny Italy, let us not forget the spirit of the game and remember it's not the winning that counts. It's getting the 2 weeks on the piss away from your wife and wains. For make no mistake, the Tartan Army will be there in body and spirits, clutching their programmes featuring pictures of players not even in the squad. And are you ready to accept that when the chips are up, we have the players capable of turning it off and putting their second-class stamp of authority on the game? But as they do, will a thought be spared for the pressures which bestow themselves upon our national team coach? Will they appreciate that he knows how utterly vital success is, that he knows every decision he makes affects the lives of millions? That's why the manager of Scotland must be a colossus, an inspirational visionary capable of carrying the nation, or somebody like Andy Roxburgh. Whether coping with defeat or victory, Andy remains careful, pragmatic, and ultimately dull. In fact, we would all be wondering if he had any life in him at all, but for seeing him prance around like a bank manager at an acid party following Richard Goff's extra day winner against Cyprus.
13: Well, okay, Cyprus made it sticky for us, but we kept the game on the boil and finally tasted the sweet fruits of victory.
0: In other words,
13: we were dead, Jammy.
0: Of course, it hasn't all been roses on the international scene. Pat Nevin still has the habit of withdrawing from the squad when he's 20 minutes into a match. And once again, several of our top players were stricken with a recurring complaint, the Rouse Cup, the only competition in world football to have a cult following. Scotland versus Chile, or as it is better known, Night of the Living Dead, did much to resurrect the famous Hampden snore. So much so that at half-time, pie and Ovaltine was the order of the day. And while the future of the annual Scotland-England match looks secure, from now on it's to be called Rangers A versus Rangers B. But the fact remains that this once proud fixture is now a tawdry debacle that has been devalued to the point that it should be cancelled. Although, if we win next year, I'd be prepared to reconsider. But generally speaking, Scotland's form has put the country on the crest of a tribal wave, and had players determined to keep their places no matter what.
15: Yes, well, Coisty has been suffering from an old knee injury, but if Alistair proves to be he's fully fit, then he will certainly play at some stage of the game.
0: And if he isn't fit?
15: We'll be on from the start.
0: Call-offs are a problem, but over the seasons, Andy has countered this brilliantly by compiling an extensive dossier of possible replacements. We know it better as Star Check in the Sunday Mail. But before we get too high on the hyperball which comes free with every Scotland campaign, let us apportion credit where it is due and recognise Andy's appointment for what it was. Yet another lucky guess in the 32-year career of Ernie Ayatollah Walker, who this year announced his retirement, which proves that it's not just all good things that must come to an end.
15: Yes, it's finally over. 32 years of a very difficult job, an extremely demanding position. Jetting around the world to watch football, living in all the top hotels, eating the finest continental cuisine. It's just one hassle after another. People think I've had it easy, but I'll remind them that I've sat through every game that Graham Sharp played for Scotland. But, you know, it's a funny game, football. I mean, here's me, who was rubbish at it, making it to the top. Makes you laugh, doesn't it? Well, certainly makes me smile anyway. Although I'm now retiring, there are still issues which I'd like to see settled, like the way teams like Rangers continue to buy millions of pounds worth of talent and stifle the chances of the young players to break through. That's why we should applaud all those teams who still manage to produce players from their ranks without the million-pound buys and win nothing. Soccer casuals are another thing I'd like to see out of the game. These young lads in expensive clothes and trendy haircuts drunkenly causing havoc. But maybe this is something that Derek Ferguson will simply grow out of. One change which was discussed this year was the possible introduction of the English point system of 3 for a win, but the clubs couldn't agree on it. Aberdeen were happy with 3 points for a win, but they also wanted 4 for a draw. Kilmarnock, on the other hand, weren't happy at 3 points for a win. They wanted a gold medal and a fortnight's holiday for the team in Florida. And Queen of the South said, 3 points for a fort? But I can now wash my hands from all these problems and enjoy my retirement. As well as being awarded the OBE, of course, I also received a lovely gold watch from the Cypriot international team manager, which was a lovely gesture. The only problem is it gains 7 minutes after every hour and a half.
0: But if nothing else, we have to acknowledge Ernie's efforts in bringing the under-16s World Cup finals to Scotland. In no time at all, this tournament was underway, and no sooner had the first ball been kicked when the Daily Record printed yet another 3 world chart. And the Sunday Mail inevitably snapped some of the Nigerian lads predictably kitted out in kilts and tartan bonnets. The competition was soon providing these promising lads a platform, a stage, at last some decent exposure, and from the Portuguese goalkeeper, some indecent exposure too. Tynecastle hosted the Scotland versus Portugal semi-final when 29,000 fans were able to watch a European team in the Harps ground without having to pay 20 quid for a ticket. For the capacity crowd inside the ground, it was a perfect opportunity to sample the delights of skillful soccer. And for the 4,000 fans locked outside, an even better opportunity to scrape pennies down the side of Wallace Mercer's car. The final itself was like any other Scottish World Cup campaign. After all the hype in the press and the traditional McCormick cartoon, we got gubbed. But let's not take anything away from the Saudis, except maybe a photocopy of their birth certificates. They played well, and being world champions was something for them to tell their grandchildren when they phoned them after the match. Despite the disappointment suffered by our young Lions, they can at least console themselves with the thought that they have their whole footballing future ahead of them. For many, the future is a thing of the past. For let us not forget that in this ultra-commercial world, there are still those who grace the grass and abhor the ash, not for the money, but for the sheer insanity of it.

0: I hope you're not hungry, dear Henry, dear Henry. I've just burnt the roast and I've ruined the spuds.
1: Well, that's a nice thing, isn't it? After I've been working...
0: Henry, I've got me secret supply.
1: You don't mean...
0: Polo mints.
1: Yum, yum.
2: When you want a drink to cool your thirst, 7-Up's the...

0: Oh, come in, Smithers. What is it? Speak up, boy. Orange juice.
1: No, sir. New Kellogg's Rise and Shine.
0: Hey, fiendish.
1: And look at this, sir.
0: No peel, no pips, and it's got vitamin C. Well, Smithers, I suppose this is it.
1: What are you doing, sir?
0: Thank you, Governor. Wife and three pips to support. Thank you.
2: New Kellogg's Rise and Shine. Now tastes as good as orange juice.
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6: Oh, yeah. Beautiful. 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
1: We present I'm Sorry, I Haven't a Clue, and your chairman tonight, Barry Cryer.
2: Thank you, and welcome again to I'm Sorry I Haven't a Clue, the panel game that proves that life isn't all misery and bad news. It can be chaos as well. This is a clearly defined panel game with very tightly knit rules, and my name, of course, is Steve McQueen. At the piano, we have our very own Mr. David Lee, and confronting each other, we have two teams. On my left, listeners, you'll have spotted them on my left, we have first Mr. John Hello Sailor Cleese, partnered by Graham Goody Goody Garden, and opposing them, we do in fact have Bill Let It All Hang Out Oddie and Tim Brooke No Argument Taylor. Let us plunge, gentlemen, into the morass of the game with the first round, which is rather evocatively entitled The Singing Sprint. A member of each team will be asked to sing a song as fast as he possibly can, and then a member of the opposing team will then endeavour to sing the same song even faster. The first contestant will, in fact, be Mr. Tim Brooke Taylor, who is going to endeavour to sing Gilly, Gilly, Ossen Pfeffer... Katznell and Bogan by the Sea, the well-known firm of solicitors. Tim, see how fast you can sing the aforesaid David Lee poised at the keyboard.
3: There's a tiny house by a tiny stream where a lovely lass had a lovely dream, and the dream came true quite unexpectedly, and Gilly Gilly Hoffman by Katznell and Bogan by the Sea.
4: Aiden!
5: It was all there.
4: It was all there.
3: Thank you.
2: A couple of illies strayed there.
3: I'm
2: bearing that in mind, John, as you, in fact, to say the very same song to see how fast you can sing it.
6: There's a tiny house by a tiny stream where a lovely lass had a lovely dream, and the dream came through like this, effectively, in Gilly Gilly Ossen Pfeffer Katznell and Bogan by the Sea. Hee hee hee hee.
2: John took longer, Tim dropped two illies. I'll call that draw. 2 points all, and we in fact now go to Mr. Bill Oddie, who is going to say that wonderful song from the film starring the immortal Eamon Andrews. The song is Do Re Mi, Bill, please.
7: Don't care.

0: That, wait a minute. Just taking a breath. Do a deer, a female deer, ray, a drop of golden sun, me a name, I call myself, how long I'm going to run. So, a needle pulling thread, la, no to follow dough, tea, and me if we jam and bread, which brings me back to dog.
1: Oh! I made that about 6 seconds, six-ish. Graham Garden, would you do likewise?
0: Oh, dear family, and Ray, a drop of gold for me, and Emma calls herself far along and running around, so a needle with a ring and la, a little bit of a teetering, and Ray brings the dough. No!
1: Gibberish! No! Objection by Mr. Tim Taylor.
2: Femal deer.
1: Pardon?
2: Femal deer.
1: A femal deer.
2: Yes.
1: I'm going to make that a draw. I'm going to make the whole round a draw. Four all. Too much gibberish about. The next thing I have to do is to set up something that the teams are going to do later in the program. You'll keep listening. Late arrivals. We want the names, gentlemen, of rather silly people, or the silly names of people who are going to arrive at a certain function. Would you think of some silly people who are going to arrive late at the musician's ball? The musician's ball. And we'll be coming back to that later in the programme. In the next round, was going to be on current affairs, but none of the teams had ever had an affair with a current. So, please, you're not kind enough. This round is called tag wrestling, I should explain. Tag meaning tagline, the punchline, the end line of some story. I'm going to give each team the tagline of a story or anecdote, and I shall start with one team who must tell a story ending in their tagline. When I press my buzzer, the story passes to the other side, who must work towards the finishing line that I've given them. The winning team is the one who reaches their tagline first. Tim and Bill, your tagline, suddenly the moon came up over Bangkok. Suddenly the moon came up over Bangkok, and Dr. Muller closed his diary for the last time. Too easy, but that's the way we started. And at the same moment, simultaneously, we cry, Graham and John are going to construct a story finishing with the line, Wham! Exclamation mark. And the Christmas pudding disappeared into the Mersey Tunnel. I'm going to recapitulate. They can't touch you for it. The Tim and Bill story finishes. Suddenly the moon came up over Bangkok and Dr. Muller closed his diary for the last time. And Graham and John's story, Wham! And the Christmas pudding disappeared into the Mersey Tunnel. There's a sort of 10-second-ish air about this, but we will in fact start with Mr. Bill Oddy.
0: The scene? Bangkok, India.
2: India?
0: The chief character? Bangkok isn't in India. Well, there is a Bangkok in India, actually, and that's where... Don't distract me!
1: John, please.
3: Meanwhile, several thousand miles away, while listening to news of the events in Bangkok...
1: Tim Brooke Taylor.
2: And the events that were happening in Bangkok that they were listening to was of Dr. Muller, who had...
1: Graham Garden.
4: Recently died.
2: I remember...
1: You've got 2 seconds, Graham.
4: It was Christmas, and my father had...
1: You mustn't get applause. Back to Bill.
0: And at that moment, the doctor came in and said, I'm sorry, there's been a mistake. Dr. Muller is by no means dead. Dying, yes.
1: John,
3: but there is a phone call from him from his famous footballing son, Muller, of Bayern Munich, who only this evening are playing Liverpool at Anfield.
1: Tim Brooke Taylor.
2: But I digress, he said. At that moment, Dr. Muller, newly awakened from the dead, picked up his sari...
1: Graham Garden.
4: Dropped dead. But his son, playing at Anfield, popped into our house to have a slice of Christmas pudding.
0: And said, do you mind if I turn on the television for a few minutes? He turned on the television, what should he see but Dr. Muller? A film of him, dead he was, but...
3: At that moment, the Christmas pudding was dropped, Muller falling forwards from the shock of seeing his father on the television, stuck it with his head, and wham!
2: And said... I've never seen a football look like that. It looks more like the moon to me. It reminds me of a time in Bangkok when suddenly...
4: Oh, forget the story, he said. Kicking the pudding. Wham! Now the Christmas pudding disappeared into the Mersey Tunnel.
1: Oh, give it to me. Yes, yes. But... Graham and John 2-0, but we've got to do that again. We've got to give Tim and Bill a chance to save a revenge. Tim and Bill, will you make note of this tagline? Suddenly he removed the Chinese mask, and there stood the Archbishop of Canterbury. Graham and John will meanwhile toy with, "Oh God," she cried, "how can I tell Father that the monkey was French?" Suddenly he removed the Chinese mask and there stood the Archbishop of Canterbury, Tim and Bill. "Oh God," she cried, "how can I tell Father that the monkey was French?" John and Graham. Let's start it the other way round this time. John and Graham, if you've got your tagline. And we'll start with Mr. John, please.
3: Amanda was sitting in the garden one day, watching her father mowing the lawn, when she began to remember some of the
2: things she'd read in a book. It was Halloween, she remembered, the story went, and everyone wore masks on their faces. There was a tense hush around the...
1: Graham.
4: That moment her father came up. "What is this book you're reading?" he said. "Is it some French novel? You know I can't stand anything French."
0: "No," she Bill. "said, it isn't a French novel at all. It's a book about a Halloween when everybody wears masks, especially Chinese masks, which have very little eyes, so it's very difficult to see."
3: "What an John. Extraordinary thing," she said. "But there is another book inside, almost identical to this, which is..." "I'm surprised that you mistook it for the same."
1: Tim.
2: "Mistook it for the same? Never," she said. "It's about Chinese masks and religious cults in the West."
1: Graham.
4: At that moment, her pet monkey hopped onto her shoulder. Father patted the monkey on the head. "I'm quite fond of it," he said.
0: "Quite fond of the monkey," he said, "but let's get back to this book." "As you will remember, Chinese masks are very little eyes, so it's difficult to see where you're going. And this fella said..."
1: John T.
3: To his surprise, in fact, while setting eyes upon the monkey, he was almost sure that it was an old friend of his that he had once met in Borneo.
2: Tim. Then he remembered he'd made a complete mistake. He remembered, in fact, line 43 on page 92 about the Archbishop of Canterbury, who removed...
4: Graham. "Who had also been in Borneo at the time as the friend of the monkey. My friend was French," said Father.
1: Bill.
0: Said Father, "and a funny thing happened to him, because he was wearing a Borneo mask, which actually is very similar to the Chinese mask, and might as well be called the same thing. And that also has very little eyes."
3: Amanda, who was in the habit of shouting out extraordinary things for no good reason, shouted, "Oh, God," she cried, "how can I tell..."
2: And speaking of God, her father came. Suddenly he removed the Chinese mask, and there stood the Archbishop of Canterbury.
1: Tim and Bill 3-0. The hardback will be published in the autumn. And now we move to the next round. By the way, we've had a lot of letters from listeners asking, is Tim Brooke Taylor? I've been asked to reply yes, but not necessarily in that order. Now, the next round is called Word for Word. This was going to be a round for female impersonators, but Bill failed a medical, so I'm going to give each team a word.
0: Happy to say.
1: And they must immediately come up with another word, the other member of the team, that is, which has nothing whatsoever to do with the word that started it all off. So I think I'll start with John on this occasion. John, will you start with the word ostrich?
5: Cricket. Pentateuch. Alcimides.
1: Challenged by Bill Oddie.
0: I couldn't say either of the last two words.
1: I'll allow that. I'll allow that. A connection has been established. I'll allow that. 2 points. Let's leap over to the other team, and I'll say to Tim Brooke Taylor on this occasion, Tim, I'll say earring.
5: Horse.
0: Jack.
5: Lever.
0: Pie.
3: Jack Lever used to open the bowling for Lancashire.
1: Oh, the goodness of it.
0: We've gone past that.
1: 2 points, John, please. Graham Garden. Pterodactyl.
4: Parsley.
3: Grange.
4: Overture.
3: Spoke.
4: Light.
3: Elm.
1: Sorry. Challenged by Tim Brooke Taylor. Were you sitting on it? I couldn't notice.
2: I regret it, whatever it was.
1: Yes, indeed.
2: I think they should carry on.
4: 20 points.
1: One for charity. Now. But in fact, we will, in fact. Yes, we'll. Let's leap back to Bill Oddie with the word nib.
0: Lemming.
5: Clock.
0: Bat.
5: Elephant's foot umbrella stand.
0: Groan.
1: Challenge by Mr. Challenge by Mr. John, please.
4: You could never have a foot if it hadn't grown.
1: Excellent. The power of that connection astonishes me. Let's go to John Cleese with the word wrist.
2: A wrist.
1: Wrist.
3: Stout.
4: Water.
3: Pachyderm.
4: Buffalo.
3: Polyhydrate.
0: I personally knew a polyhydrate who owned a buffalo. You know Polly, she runs the...
1: Call a halt. I'll call a halt now. I'll give that to John Polly's and Graham. 4 points to three. Now, each team will give the other team a subject on which they must improvise a four-line calypso singing alternate lines. There are marks for this, for wit and elegance of expression. We'll go to John and Graham first, who are going to regale us, although they don't know it yet, with the Christmas pudding calypso.

0: and wrinkled. And then I saw...
1: It wasn't a pudding, it was my mother-in-law.

sound of cold porter spinning. And now we go to Tim and Bill, and they're going to give us, as they suddenly discover, the show jumping calypso.

0: considering she didn't have a horse.
1: Give the age to John and Graham there, 3-2. We go to the next round, which is called Sculpt the Sardine or Carry On Singing. This round involves individual players rather than teams. The first player starts a song, stops singing whenever he feels like it on a particular word, and a player of the other team has to pick it up on that word, but with a totally different song. Let's start with Bill, going to Graham, and then Tim, and then John. So we'll start with Bill. A song, please, Bill, anything you like.
2: I belong to Glasgow, dear.
1: Graham.
3: Ray, a drop of golden sun. Me, a name.
0: Name. Name. That's not something.

0: lives.
1: You wrote that, didn't you? Just now.
2: He may have done, but it's bound for the charts. You'll be having that one soon.
1: Farrago
2: which
1: to...
2: Which lives, he gave you.
3: Is it my turn?
1: Lives, yes, Mr. Cleese, lives. I don't believe a word of that. Song.
3: Lives under...
4: Neath the arches, I dream my dreams away.
3: Down yonder in New Orleans, in the land,
5: is Tim. My land. This land is your land.
1: You'd never be an estate agent.
5: For the bell of freedom, or freedom.
1: Abysmal.
3: I'm not going to follow that.
1: They've just lost their independence. So I'm.
5: Well, if they challenge us, we can go on.
1: Freedom call, come. Let's call it a halt. Let's start with Graham.
2: Freedom. We win. Thank you.
1: We win.
2: End of the contest.
1: Graham, start a song. Lash them with a song, Graham.
2: Promises, promises. Do you know that one?
3: I don't know any songs.
2: Promises. Come on, you know it.
3: Oh, the Camptown ladies sing this song.
5: Song. Song. I'm about to sing a song. Song.
2: You don't have to. It's my go.
3: Oh, is it? No, it isn't.
5: That isn't. Song in my heart.
1: We're doing this.
5: Heart. Heart. Twice? I was helping you out. I won't ever again.
3: Hearts, the herald angels.
2: You have to be
3: kind to me. I don't like music.
2: Sing, sing, sing something simple.
1: Simple, Graham.
3: Simple. Simon.
1: Bromty. You threw your voice, met. Graham.
5: Met. We all met by moonlight, but that isn't a song, is it? No, met.
1: I'll hoot you there, Tim, and I'm going to make Mr. John Cleese, in fact, start a song, a real one this time, by way of a novelty, and stop at a particular word from your vast repertoire, Mr. Cleese.
3: We'll honour yet the school we knew, the best school of all. We'll honour yet the rule we knew till the last bell call. For happy days and holidays and sad and melancholy days, they were great.
1: Great. Nearly the term ended, isn't it?
2: Great balls of fire!
1: Yes! Fire! Fire to Graham Graham.
3: Fire. Fire down below.
2: Below the winter wind. Thou shouldst not be unkind as man's in.
3: Man's in?
1: Man, well, in.
3: Gilly gilly, awesome pepper cat.
5: Bogan was there.
1: Bogan. Oh, no, I won't allow Bogan. I'll allow C.
3: Bye.
1: Bye. All right, bye. I'll allow bye.
5: By the light of the silvery moon.
1: Moon.
5: That can't be moon.
3: A moon river wider than a mile.
1: Mile.
2: Mile?
5: My old man said follow
2: my
5: the
2: van. My old man said follow the van.
1: Just.
2: And don't dilly-dally on the way.
3: Down upon the Swanee.
2: Swanee?
1: Swanee. I'm going to make
5: how I love you, how I love you, my dear old Swanee.
1: Neat.
3: Swanee.
5: Neat.
1: There isn't another, is there?
2: One of those songs that...
1: No! I'll call a halt there. I'm going to declare the whole round as a win to Tim and Bill. Tim and Bill. Five. 4 points to three. And in fact, gentlemen, you are locked in combat yet again with our tag wrestling part two, in which we do as before, we give each of the teams the final line of a story, and then they've got...
4: Could we get in the parrot exterminator, please?
1: This is a monologue, not a catalogue. And now, we go to...
4: Cat? I wasn't a cat.
1: It was a cat to me for the purposes of what I was about to say. The two final lines, gentlemen all. Where are we? Ah, yes, Tim and Bill. You have so, monsieur, the dentist smiled and squeezed the trigger on his left boot. So, monsieur, the dentist smiled and squeezed the trigger on his left boot. And John and Graham...
0: Dada.
1: Gurgled the Spanish tot. And then the trampoline collapsed. So, monsieur, the dentist smiled and squeezed the trigger on his left boot. Tim and Bill, John and Graham, Dada, gurgled the Spanish tot, and then the trampoline collapsed. Stimbrook Taylor's going to start the story. Go.
5: Bonjour. No, not bonjour. Bonjour, said Edward Heath. Bonjour, said the dentist, as the monsieur came into his dentistry.
6: I have here a bottle of whiskey. Would you like a tot?
2: Certainly,
6: said his patient.
1: Bill.
4: Well, yes, I would like a tot, said the dentist. Well, you can't have one because there's no drinking in the surgery. Especially...
1: John.
7: But we could pop outside and go to the circus where there are some fascinating acts going on. So they strolled out from the...
1: Dim.
5: From the surgery and headed for the circus. Unfortunately, they found it wasn't in town that day, so they returned to the circus.
1: Graham.
6: The dentist said, when I offered you a tot just then, of course, I wasn't referring to the whiskey, but to this charming Spanish child.
4: which has absolutely nothing to do with this story. In fact, back at the dentist's surgery, which was, of course, in Paris, a spy came.
1: John.
7: What was the last thing you said?
4: A spy came.
7: A spy came.
4: A spy came.
7: And said, the circus is on its...
1: I didn't let him speak.
5: Who didn't let him? He said, sit down in this chair, monsieur, and I will try and open your mouth. Ah, your mouth isn't opening, so let me put my left boot in there to keep it open.
6: Certainly not. Come in.
8: How do you do, sir? I just came to tell you the circus is in town. Ah!
4: Yes. And the dentist said, but before you go to the circus, you better have your teeth done. So, so that you won't feel the pain, I want you to sew something.
7: Sew?
4: Get
7: on
5: with this. So. So, he got into the seat, and he said, look, the only thing to keep your mouth open is to put my left foot in it. And there's an anesthetic in my left foot. So, monsieur...
8: I've told you before, certainly not.
6: Come in.
8: It's the trampoline you ordered, sir. Ah, bring it up.
4: You'll find it a great deal more comfortable. You won't feel a thing if you lie on the trampoline and sew this button on my shirt, which will relax you. And then I can... So, I shall give you this...
7: This is all very surrealist, the dentist said. No, it's Dada, gurgled the Spanish cop, and then the trampoline collapsed.
6: Stop it. A convincing win there.
1: Sudden eruption of Dada there. The next round is, in fact, where we return to our earlier subject of late arrivals, gentlemen. Earlier in the programme, I asked you to announce the late arrivals at the Musician's Ball. The Musician's Ball. John and Graham, any thoughts of the Musician's Ball? I'm going to score for these as we go along.
9: Mr. and Mrs. Jean-Paul Dance. Dum dum dum. And son Charles Louis Dun.
1: Oh. Dum, dum, dum.
9: And another arrival at the Musician's Ball. Mr. and Mrs. Trick Guitar. And their son Alec
1: Trick. Oh. Too off.
8: Mr. and Mrs. Bumps a Daisy. And their son, Hans. And Hans' niece, and Bumps a Daisy.
4: And And also arriving late at the musician's ball, Mr. and Mrs. Hube, and their notoriously pornographic son, sometimes known as Blue Dan Hube.
1: Do you realize what's happened? We've just pulled up to a draw. I know you're going to do more of these. I announced the result of the competition a draw.
4: No,
1: they're going on. I knew they would.
9: Late
1: it's
9: arrival.
1: 28 all to both teams.
9: And John, Mr. and Mrs. Tree Two-Step and their daughter, Millie Tree Two-Step.
8: Oh. And Mr. and Mrs. Evening and their children, Sam and Janet Evening.
1: Oh,
4: who are not admitted because they are too old.
8: In that case,
4: but coming.
8: Mr. and Mrs., Lao No Jazz Music in here. And their mama, Donna Lao No Jazz Music.
1: Oh, it's good night.
4: And also coming in closely behind them, their friends, Mr. and Mrs. Walls Came Tumbling Down, and their son, Andy Walls Came Tumbling Down.
1: That's it. Will you write
4: not
1: it on the head?
4: Not to mention an extremely upper class.
9: Mention the one-legged composer and his shoe, Bert.
1: That's it. So it's good night from John and Graham, Tim and Bill.
9: And Mr. and Mrs. Lynn and their daughter, Mandy Lynn.
1: Oh!
4: And a very posh family, Mr. and Mrs. Court Orchestra and their daughter, Palm Court Orchestra.
1: Oh,
8: enough. Mr. and Mrs. Logan and their son, Barry Logan.
9: Oh! Mr. and Mrs. Doctors Batten and their son, Con Doctors Batten.
7: Mr. and Mrs. Organ and their son, Hammond.
8: Mr. and Mrs. Bear's Picnic.
1: That's it. Good night, all. Good night. That's it. Definitely. Round of applause.
0: That was Barry Cryer saying goodbye on behalf of Tim Brooke Taylor, John Cleese, Graham Garden, and Bill Oddie. Dave Lee at the piano and producer John Castles.

0: Good afternoon, sir.
1: Good afternoon, nurse. I've come in answer to your advert on the wall next to the Eagle Laundry in Pelham Road.
0: An advert? Pelham Road?
1: Yes, your poster. You must have seen it. There's a nurse pointing at you, a Red Cross lady, actually, I believe, with a moustache and a beard. Well, penciled in, of course. You must know it. It's one of yours. It's next to Chamberlain Must Go, just above the cricket stumps. It says your blood can save a life.
0: Oh, I see. You wish to become a blood donor.
1: I certainly do. I've been thinking about this for a long time. No man is an island, young lady. To do one unselfish act with no thought of profit or gain is the duty of every human being. Something for the benefit of the country as a whole. What should it be, I thought? Become a blood donor or join the Young Conservatives? But as I'm not looking for a wife and I can't play table tennis, here I am. A body full of good British blood and raring to go.
0: Yes, quite. Well, now, would you sit down and I'll just take a few particulars. May I have your name?
1: Yes, Hancock, Anthony Hancock. Twice candidate for the county council elections, defeated. Honsec British Legion Earls Court Branch, treasurer of the darts team and the outings committee.
0: Yes, I only want the
1: name. Yeah, well, we're going to Margate this year by boat. If there's any young nurses like yourself... Any young nurses like yourself who care to join us, we'd be more than happy to accommodate you. No funny business, you know.
0: Yes,
1: I mean, it'll
0: you.
1: Be up, all on the up, up and up.
0: I'll bear it in mind.
1: Yes.
0: Now, date of birth?
1: Yes. Yes, shall we say the 12th of May, 19... I always remember the 12th of May. It's Coronation Day, you know, 1936.
0: You're only 25.
1: No, the coronation was in 1936. I was born a little before that, in 19... is all this really necessary?
0: Yes, I'm afraid so. The 12th of May.
1: Yes, I always remember that. The coronation. We all got a day off at our school, did you?
0: Oh!
1: And we got a cup and a saucer in a box and a bar of soap. Very good. I've still got that. And a spoon for the silver jubilee and a biscuit tin with their pictures on.
0: How old are you?
1: 35.
0: Thank you. Nationality?
1: Ah, you've got nothing to worry about there. It's blood you're thinking about, isn't it? British. British. Undiluted for 12 generations. 100% Anglo-Saxon with perhaps just a dash of Viking. But nothing else has crept in. Now, anybody who gets any of this will have nothing to complain about. There's aristocracy in there, you know. You want to watch who you're giving it to. It's like motor oil. It doesn't mix, if you get my meaning.
0: Mr. Hancock, when a blood transfusion is being given, the family background is of no consequence.
1: Oh, come now. Surely you don't expect me to believe that. I mean, after all, East is East,
0: and
1: really.
0: And blood is blood, Mr. Hancock, the world over. It is classified by groups and not by accidents of birth.
1: I did not come here for a lecture on communism, young lady.
0: I happen to be a Conservative.
1: Then kindly behave like one, madam.
0: Have you had any of the diseases on this list?
1: Show me. How dare you? No, I have not. And especially that one. I've told you before, you've nothing to fear from me. I am perfectly healthy. Fit! Fit! If we'd had our own rocket, I'd have been the first one up there. I had me named down for the blue streak, but no, we missed our chance again. It's not right having these foreigners hurtling round up there. You mark my words.
0: Blood, Mr. Hancock, blood.
1: Hmm? Yes. Ah, yes. I beg your pardon, I do get carried away over things like that. It's a sore point with me. Are we ready now, then?
0: Well, there is just one more thing. Have you given any blood before?
1: Given, no. Spilt, yes.
0: Oh.
1: Yes, there's a good few drops lying about on the battlefields of Europe. Are you familiar with the Ardennes? I well remember von Rundstedt's last push. Tiger Harrison and myself, being in a forward position, were cut off behind the enemy lines. Captain Harrison, I said. Yes, sir, he said. Jerry's overlooked us, I said. Where shall we head for? Berlin, he said. Right, I said. Last one in the Reichstag's a sissy, so we set off. We got there 3 days before the Russians.
0: You've
1: I'm going to go at the
0: vodka. You've never been a blood donor before.
1: No, yes. Well, so, there we were, surrounded by stormtroopers. Kamerad, kamerad, they said.
0: If you'll just sit over there with the others, Doctor will call you when he's ready.
1: Oh, thank you. Over here?
0: Yes.
1: Oh. Excuse me, is this seat taken?
2: No.
1: Do you mind if I sit here?
2: No. Carry on.
1: Excuse me, madam, do you mind if I sit here?
3: No, of course not.
1: Thank you. Well, it's a grand job we're all doing. Yes, I think we can all be proud of ourselves. Some people, all they do is take, take, take out of life and never put anything back. But that is not my way of living and never has been. Never has been. You're only entitled to take out of life what you are prepared to put into it. Do we get a badge for doing this?
2: No, I don't think so.
1: Pity, we should have something for people to pick us out by.
2: It's not really important, is it? As long as we give the blood and help someone, that's the main thing.
1: Oh, well, quite, quite. I mean, as long as they get their corpuscles, quite, quite. It's a reward in itself, I agree. No names, no back drill, quite, quite. I just think we ought to get a badge as well. I mean, nothing grand. A little enameled thing, a little motto, that's all. Nothing pretentious, something like, "He gave it for others so that others may live." You know, I mean, we are do-gooders. We should get something for it.
2: What do you want, money?
1: Don't be vulgar. I am a great believer in charity. Help others, that's my motto. I contribute to every flag day that's going. The lapels of my suits are always the first thing to go. Covered in holes, they are. Yes, I always give what I can. I don't give thousands because I don't earn thousands. I give according to my means. One must cut one's cloth according to one's pocket. In proportion, I give as much as Nuffield. Have a look at this. It's all in my diary. Congo Relief, 2 and 6. Self-Denial Week, 1 and 8. Lifeboat Day, 6 pence. Arab Refugees, 1 and 2. Yes, it's all down here. Yes, yes, I do what I can. My conscience is clear. And when I'm finally called by the great architect and he says, "What did you do?" I shall just bring me book out and I shall say, "Here you are, mate, add that lot up." Yes, I mean, I've got nothing to fear. No, I could go tomorrow. Yes, let's see, October 1961, gave blood for the needy. Ooh, how much do you reckon that's worth? 3 quid? Just to get the book straight, you know. Just for my own benefit, I'm not trying to put a price on it. Do you come here often?
2: This is my 12th time.
1: No need to boast about it, old man. How much did you give to the Arab refugees?
4: Oh, really?
1: Oh, come on, come on, how much? Go on, you're shouting about how much blood you've given. How much did you give to the Arab refugees?
2: If you must know, I gave £5.
1: Oh, well, some people are better placed than others. I mean, I would have given more, but I've got commitments. I can't afford to go around chucking fivers about all over the place. I have to send my mother 30 bob a week.
2: No, let's forget all about it, shall we?
1: Yes, well, all right.
2: I find the whole thing most distasteful.
1: All right, all right, all right.
0: Oh, Mr. Johnson, doctor's ready for you now. You know the way, don't you?
2: Yes, thank you.
1: He's a bit of a big head, isn't he?
3: Who?
1: Him. Well, if you can't give to charity without shouting about it from the rooftops, well. Is this your first time?
3: I come here every 6 months for the last 12 years.
1: Hmm. Yes, well, I mean, you've got a bit to spare, haven't you? I mean, a person your size, you know, I mean, too much blood is as bad as too little, I always say.
3: Are you trying to be offensive?
1: No, nothing personal, just an observation. I think it's very laudable to give so much. Of course, some people make it up quicker than others. I mean, I expect you're a big eater. I mean, it wouldn't take you long to recuperate. You probably have a big breath, and they've certainly brightened these hospitals up, haven't they? Of course, it's the health service has done that, you know. They spend more money on paint. Out of every 13 and 6 paid in, 6 pence 8 and he goes up on the wall. Well, it's worth it. I mean, once you've paid your £37.12 a year and your 2 bob an item and the first pound for your teeth and buy your own frames for your glasses, you can't grumble. Some countries haven't got a free health service.
0: Well, Mrs. Forsyth, doctor's ready for you now. Would you go in, please?
3: Thank you.
1: Best of luck. Just think Cliff Richard might get yours. That'll slow him down a bit. Oh, well. Ah, yes. Pretty colourful, isn't it, really? Nothing like a room full of gay posters to cheer you up. Have you been immunised? Keep death off the roads. Lock up your medicine chest. Very pleasant. Still, it makes a change in record covers. Ah, dear. Ah, There's my favorite. Drink a pint of milk a day. Drink a pint of milk a day. Drink a pint of milk a day. Coughs and sneezes spread diseases. Coughs and sneezes spread diseases. Trap the germs in your handkerchief. Coughs and sneezes spread diseases.
0: Are you all right?
1: Oh, I'm sorry, hello. Yes, I didn't see you come back. I felt rather lonely sitting here by myself. Funny what you do when you're on your own, isn't it? You know how it is, just looking at the post, isn't it, sir? Yes. Well, is this a normal sort of day for you, then? Do you get many people in normally, or is this, normal?
0: It's about average.
1: Oh. You're not run off your feet, then?
0: Well, I do have other duties to attend to.
1: Oh, of course. I mean, I didn't mean anything like that. I know nurses. Oh, yes, indeed. I've heard all about them. They're at it all the time. Working. Working. I mean, it's a vocation, nursing. I've always said that. One of the highest callings a woman could aspire to. Well, I mean, it's not the money for you, is it? It's strange, you know, really, when you think the different values we place on society. I mean, you take modelling, for instance. Now, just take modelling. You get some skinny bird up in the West End, all bones and salt cellars, dragging a piece of fur along a platform, 50 quid a week. And there's your lot, dedicated, 3 years training, humping great trolley loads of mints about all day long. It's not right. Now, is it right? There's Adam Faith earning 10 times as much as the Prime Minister. Is that right? Is that right? I suppose it depends on whether you like Adam Faith and what your politics are. Eh? I understand you get a cup of tea and a biscuit afterwards.
0: Yes.
1: But no badge?
0: No.
1: They're taking their time in there, aren't they? Everything's all right, I suppose.
0: Yes.
1: Just wondered. I just thought some of the poor devils might pass out at the sight of a needle. Seen it before. Men built like oak trees, keeling over like saplings in a hurricane. Quite nasty.
0: Needles don't bother you, then?
1: Me, no. I've had too many of them, my dear. I've had the lot. Got arms like pincushions. Yes, I reckon I've had a syringe full of everything that's going in my time. Needles the size of drainpipes, some of them. You name it, I've had it.
0: Well, Mr. Hancock, doctor is ready for you now.
1: Who, me? Now? Mm-hmm. Yes, well, I mean, is there nobody else before me? I mean, no hurry. Anybody else want to go in first?
0: Well, there isn't anybody else. You're the last one.
1: Oh. Yes, well, this is it, then. Here we go, then. Over the top. What's he like on the needle, this bloke? Is he steady-handed?
0: Now, there's nothing to worry about.
1: Is he in a good mood?
0: You'll be quite all right. Dr. McTaggart is an excellent doctor.
1: McTaggart? He's a Scotsman. Oh, well, that's all right. A marvellous doctor, the Scots. Like their engineers, you know. First rate. It's the porridge, you know. Lead on, Macduff.
0: Mr. Hancock.
1: Ah, good morning. It's a braw brick, moonlich, nick. Good morning, mister. It's a bonny wee lassie you've got there helping the hoots. Noo, and och, and the high, and the caber, and the hoo.
4: Would you mind sitting down there, Mr. Hancock?
1: Well, I beg your pardon for lapsing into the vernacular, but the young lady did say you were a Scottish gentleman.
4: Yes, well, we're not all Rob Roys. May I have your card, please?
1: By all means, I'm ready when you are, Squire.
4: Good. Now hold out your hand, please. Now, this won't hurt. You'll just feel a slight prick on the end of your finger.
1: Oh! By the centre, dear, oh dear. Well, that's that. I'll have my cup of tea and my biscuit now. Well, nothing to it, is there, really? I can't understand why everybody doesn't do it. Well, I'll bid you good day. Thanks very much. Whenever you want me more, don't hesitate to get in touch with me.
4: Now, where are you going?
1: Have me tea and biscuits.
4: I thought you came here to give some of your blood.
1: You've just had it.
4: This is just a smear.
1: It may be just a smear to you, mate, but it's life and death to some poor wretch.
4: No, no, no. I've just taken a small sample to test.
1: A sample? How much do you want, then?
4: Well, a pint, of course.
1: A pint? Have you gone raving mad? Oh, well, of course. I mean, you must be joking.
4: A pint is a perfectly normal quantity to take.
1: You don't seriously expect me to believe that. I mean, I came in here in all good faith to help me country. I don't mind giving a reasonable amount, but a pint? Well, that's very nearly an armful. I'm sorry, I'm not walking about with an empty arm for anybody. I mean, after all...
4: A joke's a joke, and...
5: Mr. Hancock, obviously you don't know very much about the workings of the human body. You won't have an empty arm, or an empty anything. Blood is circulating all the time. Normal, healthy individual can give a pint of blood without any ill effects whatsoever. You do have 8 pints, you know.
1: Now, look, chum, everybody do his own trade, I grant you, but if I've got 8 pints, obviously I need 8 pints, and not 7, as I will have by the time you've finished with me. No, I'm sorry, I've been misinformed. I've made a mistake. I'll do something else. I'll be a traffic warden.
5: Well, of course, I can't force you to donate your blood, but it's a great shame. You're AB negative.
1: Is that bad?
5: Oh, no, no. You're rhesus positive.
1: Rhesus? They're monkeys, aren't they? How dare you? What are you implying? I didn't come here to be insulted by a legalized vampire.
5: Mr. Hancock, that is your blood group, AB negative. It's one of the rarest groups there is.
1: Really?
5: Yes, it is. Very rare indeed.
1: Oh, well, of course, I mean, I'm not surprised. I've always felt instinctively I was somehow different from the rest of the herd, you know. Something apart. I never fitted into society. I've never belonged, if you know what I mean. The contact was never there. I was always a bit of an outsider. Well, that explains it. AB negative. I'm one of nature's aristocrats.
5: Yes, I really think you ought to reconsider your decision.
1: Yes, well, of course, this does throw a different complexion on the matter. Well, I mean, if I am one of the few sources, one doesn't like to hog it all, so to speak. I'm not unchristian. Very rare, eh?
5: Yes, and I assure you there'll be no ill effects. I mean, you'll make up the deficiency in no time at all.
1: Oh, well, in that case, I'll do it. I mean, we AB negatives must stick together. A minority group like us, we could be persecuted.
5: Oh, well, thank you very much, Mr. Hancock. I'm most grateful. Now, if you'd go over to the bed and lie down, it won't take very long. Afterwards, you'll rest for half an hour, and then you're free to go.
1: Ah.
5: Just roll up your sleeves.
1: Right. As a matter of interest, what group are you?
5: Group A. Now, this won't hurt. Relax.
1: Go! Oh!

0: Oh, where am I?
1: You're all right. You fainted, that's all.
0: I did not. I was asleep. I've been up all night.
1: Oh, well, here's a nice cup of tea for you.
0: Thank you, nurse.
1: A cup of tea, Mr. Thomas.
2: Oh, thank you, nurse.
0: Oh. Mm.
2: Are you all right?
0: Mm. Oh, yes, yes, fine. Yes, nothing to it. What group are you?
2: Group B. What group are you?
0: AB negative.
2: Oh, that's very rare.
0: I know. It's a funny thing, this blood business.
2: Yeah, I suppose it is.
0: Yes, it all looks the same, and yet it's all different. Yes, it's very funny stuff, blood.
2: Yes, I don't know where we'd be without it.
0: That's true. That's very true. Where would we be without it? Yes, it's very important, blood. It circulates right round the body, you know.
2: Yes, sir, I believe.
0: Yes, it starts at the heart, it gets pumped right round, goes through the lungs, back into the heart, and round it goes again.
2: What for?
0: What for? I mean, it speaks for itself, doesn't it? I mean, the heart's got to have something to pump round. I mean, there's no point in it banging away all day. No point in it banging away all day long for no reason at all.
2: Well, why have a heart, then?
0: Well, if you didn't, the blood wouldn't go round, would it? I mean, it'd all stay in one place. When you stood up, it'd all sink to the bottom of your legs. Well, it'd be very uncomfortable, wouldn't it? Feel as if you were walking about with a boot full of water. See, your heart saves you keep having to stand on your head and jumping about to keep it moving. It does it all for you.
2: I still don't see what good blood is, though.
0: Well, look, your body's full of veins, isn't it?
2: Yeah.
0: You've got to fill them up with something, haven't you?
2: Oh, I see. Are you a doctor, then?
0: Well, no, not really. I never really bothered.
2: Oh.
0: Anything else troubling you? Any aches and pains?
2: No.
0: Mm. Oh, well, that's the main thing, isn't it? Yes, as long as you've got your health.
2: Nothing else matters, really, does it?
0: No, it does not. And the funny thing is, you know, you never appreciate it till you haven't got it anymore.
2: Yes. Some people take the health for granted, don't they?
0: Do you know that could have been me talking? You took the words right out of my mouth. Yes, if you haven't got your health, you haven't got anything.
2: You should never abuse it, should you?
0: You should not do. You can say that again. That's one thing you should not do, abuse your health.
2: Some people look after their cars better than they look after themselves.
0: Well, there you are. You've said it, haven't you? The most precious thing they have and the most neglected. Well, they'll regret it in the long run. When they're ill, they'll realise when it's too late.
2: Mind you, they do some marvellous things these days.
0: Oh, yes, it's advanced a lot, medical science. I was glad to see the back of those leeches. Yes, that was the turning point. I mean, look at the things they can do these days. New blood, plastic bones, false teeth, glasses, wigs. Do you know, there's some people walking about with hardly anything they started out with.
2: Yes, what would we do without doctors, eh?
0: Yes, or, conversely, what would they do without us?
2: That's true. That's very shrewd.
0: But the main thing is, look after yourself.
2: You look after your body, and your body will look after you.
0: That's very wise. I mean, of course, the Greeks knew all about this years ago.
2: Did they really?
0: Yes. Oh, very advanced people, the Greeks were. They had hot and cold water and drains. Always washing themselves, they were. Of course, it all got lost in the wars.
2: When Mussolini moved in.
0: No, before him, surely. Wasn't it? Yes, they taught it to the Romans, and the Romans came over here and...
2: Well, of course, you can always learn from other people.
0: Well, of course you can. That's why I'm in favour of the common market. Can't ignore the rest of the world.
2: That's true. That's very true.
0: Can't go through life with your head buried in the sand.
2: No man is an island.
0: You're right there. I agree. Necessity is the mother of invention.
2: It certainly is. Life would be intolerable if we knew everything.
0: I should say it would. My goodness, yes. Let the shipwrecks of others be your sea marks.
2: For things unknown, there is no desire.
0: Well, exactly. And then again, a bird in the hand is worth two in the bush.
2: It is indeed.
0: Do you like wine gums?
2: Oh, thank you very much.
0: Don't take the black one.
2: No, all right. Of course, they do a tube with all black ones now, you know.
0: I know, but you can't always get them.
2: Well, that's the way it goes.
0: Still, as long as we've got our health.
2: Yes, that's the main thing.
0: Yes, that's the main thing. Ah, yes. Yes, indeed.
2: Oh, I think I'm ready now.
0: Oh, you're off then.
2: Yes, out into the big world.
0: Yeah. Do you live far?
2: No, just up the road.
0: You'll get a bus then, will you?
2: No, I think I'll walk.
0: You haven't got far to go then?
2: No, just up the road.
0: Well, it's not worth it then, is it? Rich?
2: Not really.
0: Well, I'll say cheerio then.
2: Yes, cheerio. Look after yourself.
0: Yes, and you.
2: I will.
0: Don't do anything I wouldn't do, will you?
2: I won't. Well, cheerio then.
0: Mind how you go. See you on the ice. Yes, nice man that. Very nice man. Very intelligent. Good conversationalist. Cut above the type you meet down the pub. A very nice man. He's walked off with my wine gum. I only broke them open for him. Oh, what's the use? If you can't trust blood donors, who can you trust? Oi! Nurse, what about some more tea down here? You've had me blood. It's not asking for much, is it, really? And 2 spoonfuls of brown sugar. Oh, dear. Oh, no.

Hello. South London General. Dr. McTaggart, please. Blood donor department. Hello, Dr. Hancock here. Yes, it is me again. Has it gone yet? Have you used it? Me blood. Well, you've had it for 24 hours now. You said it was rare. Surely somebody must be after it. Well, of course it's got something to do with me. It's my blood. Well, all right, was. But you can't expect my interest in it to cease just because you've got it. Well, it's a waste of time giving it if it's only just going to lay about in a bottle for years. I wish to make sure it goes to the right sort of person. I wouldn't like to think of any old hobbledehoy having my blood coursing through his veins. Well, really, I never thought I'd hear that sort of language from a doctor. Have you been at the Mets again? Control yourself, sir. There might be nurses listening. Civility costs nothing, my man. I shall phone when I like. I shall phone tomorrow and the day after and the day after that and every day until my blood is used. Good day to you. God. What a way to speak to a blood donor. If I have any more of his old buck, I shall go straight to the hospital management committee and have his license taken away. I think it's reasonable to want to know where your life's blood has gone to, especially a rare group like mine. Oh, I think I'll cut myself a sandwich. Got to get my strength back. A pint of blood takes some making up. Oh, this bread knife's useless. You couldn't get through half a pound of butter with this. Where's that sharpener? Oh! Oh! Oh!

0: Knife wound, eh? Teddy boy, is he?
1: No, I don't think so. His landlady found him, cut himself with a bread knife and fainted.
0: Lost a lot of blood, I see.
1: Yes.
0: We'll have to give him a transfusion.
1: He had his blood donor's card on him. He's group AB negative.
0: Really? Oh, that's very rare. Have we got any?
1: Yes, we've got just one pint in stock.
0: Good. Get it, will you, nurse? Well, you're going to be all right, old man. We're going to give you a transfusion.
2: I'm a very rare blood group, you know.
0: Yes, yes, we know. We've got just one pint of your group in stock. You ought to have that.
3: Who wants the pint of AB negative?
0: Oh, over here.
3: Oh, no, it's not for him.
0: Why?
3: Well, he only gave it yesterday. A waste of time, wasn't it?
2: Well, I'd have been in a right state if I hadn't. There's nothing else here for me. At least I know it's going to the right sort of person. These blood banks, they're like ordinary banks, really. Put it in when you're flush, draw it out when you need it. Come on, bang it in, I'm getting dizzy. I'll let you have it back later on. What's on the menu tonight, nurse? Have you got any mints? I like mints, particularly hospital mints.

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2: Hold it. 15 seconds from now, you'll see the picture he just took. See? With the Polaroid Land camera, you get bright, sharp pictures in 15 seconds. Snap, pull, peel. It's that easy. Is there any better way to get pictures of the family?
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1: On your last trip, did you discover what the Earth people eat? 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
8: This is the BBC. After the news, there'll be a talk on early Christian plastic knees and the first broadcast of a piece of knotted string. 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
9: Hello, folks of world! Hello, folks of world! And in that order...
8: Top. That voice comes from inside a short, fat, round blob, namely Neddy of Wales.
9: Thank you, Jim Crint. My first impression will be of Peter Sellers. My next impression will be of Spiker Milligan saying, Thing!
10: Thing!
9: Thank you. Remember, folks, saying Finn, he was you of monkeys on the knees.
11: Yes, if you've got monkeys on the knees, just there.
10: Finn!
11: And they're only 3 and 6 a box.
9: Yes, folks, I swear by Finn. One morning I woke up and there were monkeys on my knees. Then I said the cure word,
10: Finn!
9: And away they went.
8: Top. The monkeys are played by professional apes.
9: That is Wallace Greenslade saying words.
8: Mr. Seagoon, stand by to take part in an adventure story entitled...
12: Tales of Men's Shirts, a story of Down Under.
8: But from the continent came ominous rumblings.
13: Oh, this Spanish food. Oh, waiter, one brandy and pronto.
9: One brandy and pronto coming up.
8: Those were the last words said at peace. At that moment, Germany declared war in all directions.
9: Bang!
13: Bang? War! I must write my memoirs. The day war broke, I said to Allen Brook, you fool, don't you realize it?
9: England was mobilized.
13: Recruits were rushing to the recruiting depots at the rate of one a year.
8: We joined the story in 1942, a critical year for Britain, with British generals slaving away at their autobiographies.
12: While across the channel, the German high command were welding a master plan.
9: Achtung, gentlemen, be seated. We must have a halt on our war memoirs and go to war. Our scientists have just invented a liquid that will win the war. This chemical, when applied to the tail of a military soldier's shirt, is tasteless, colorless, and odorless.
14: Oh, what good is that on the tail of a shirt? Hi.
9: The moment the wearer sits down, the heat from his body causes the chemical to explode. This way, the soldier will be neutralized.
14: It'll be worse than that.
15: Eine Wunderschrift, Geschimmler.
9: Speak English, you fool. There are no subtitles in the scene. Now then. This is my plan of attack.
14: Looks like a nail.
9: No, it's attack. Thank you. Who said the Germans have a sense of humor?
14: Just about everybody, I think.
9: Oberland and Schatz?
14: Where?
9: You will take 10 men, each one carrying a spray gun full of the exploding shirt-tail fluid. You will be dropped near Leicester, and there you will gain entrance to the great British military shirt factory. The rest is up to you. We shall call the plan Operation Burn Bomb.

0: threat to this deadly plant was soon felt. The first discovery was made at Whitehall, where they were working on their memoirs.
1: Halt! Now, gentlemen, be seated.
2: Nurse, the screams! Nurse!
0: Portions of the charred shirt tails were soon at the military forensic laboratory where they were forensicked.
3: Yes. There's been severe combustion, all right. I say, what time? What do you think, sir?
4: Well, I don't know, mate. I may need a cleaner around here.
3: Oh, I'm sorry. I thought you were one of us.
4: No, I'm one of them, mate. I am.
3: You don't look like one of them. I mean, why are you dressed like an admiral?
4: Well, I don't like people to think I'm just a cleaner, you see. I went to a good school, mate. I went to Eton.
3: How long were you there?
4: About 5 minutes. I was delivering the groceries.
3: You were a greengrocer?
4: Not quite green, more of a dirty yellow colour.
3: Very good.
4: Published, yes.
3: With love. Well, now, very good. You step out of this 13-story window.
4: No, thanks. I'm trying to give them up, mate.
3: I wish I could. Hop!
4: So saying, he stepped out, mate.
3: Yes, I always travel by window, folks. It's the quickest way down. I was on my way to the quartermaster general. Nick, knock, knocky, nick.
5: Come in, knick, knack, knack, knick, knower.
3: It's me, Captain Seagoon, from the body of the same name.
5: Ah, Ned, let me take your window. Did you hear they're sending up a rocket to photograph the other side of you?
3: Oh, lies. Oh, lies, I tell you, I'm losing weight. I've dropped 3 stone. There's one now.
6: Hello, sailor.
3: What's this, then?
6: What? My name is Bannister.
3: Didn't I see you on the stairs?
6: What? Don't you bother me.
3: Now, Mr. Crutton, I want to borrow a stock military shirt for an experiment.

0: front, ear to the side. Stand by your memoirs. Haul the officer. All present and correct, sir. Fin.
1: Thank you, and fin. Right, at ease then. Gentlemen, all you officers have been selected because of your high standard of intelligence.
2: You sure are that?
1: Someone has blundered. Private Eccles, I've got bad news.
2: Private? I'm a captain.
1: That's the bad news. Oh. Now just stand in a shallow grave and wait for the next step.
2: Oh.
1: Gentlemen, there has been an outbreak of exploding shirt tails in the British Army. We suspect sabotage.
3: I don't think we ought to get all that stuff. Not too bad. Get all get on there. Whole thing on there.
1: Not when the train is standing in the station.
3: Lost.
1: Now, gentlemen, this is a matter of life and death. I want a volunteer to wear this shirt and make notes on the way it behaves. In fact, try everything to make that shirt tail explode. Who will volunteer?
4: Lord,

0: sickening cowardice. If you won't volunteer, we must draw lots. Eccles?
1: Go.
0: Write your name on a piece of paper and put it in this hat.
2: There.
0: Now draw it out and read it.
2: Mrs. Phyllis Quatt.
0: You imposter. You're the Mrs. Quatt.
2: Blushed. Wait a minute, I saw you. It's all free, folks. Wait, I know the ideal volunteer for you. He's had more experience with jackdaws than anybody. His name is...
3: Here, I said to Winston, Allenbrook and Montgomery are ideal lads.
4: Oh, Abdo, quick, a new shirt. It's happened again.
3: Nickety knock knocky knocks. That's my private number. Come in within.
0: Thank you. Major Butler?
3: I have been called worse, yes. Now, what can I do for you? Better still, get out!
0: Major, I'm here to offer you money.
3: Oh, come in, Ned, and warm yourself with this woman. She's just coming to the boil. There she goes now. Yes.
0: Exploring shirt tails than any man alive.
3: True. I feel no pain. But what of the rewards, then?
0: Several plastic OBEs and a drip-dry statue of Jane Mansfield and a ticket to Hampstead Fairground.
3: None but the brave deserve the fair. I accept, etc.
0: Come, Ludlock. On with this military test shirt.
3: Yes, let us drink to the success of the venture. Here's mud in your eye.
0: So saying, he threw a plate of mud at me.
5: Neddy's next move was to actually get into Germany and try to find out the enemy's secret.
0: At dawn, the ship hove to at Portsmouth Hill.
6: How I saved De Gaulle and told my clerk where to get off. Life of the air survived. It's the key to a wonder of the fire. I love going to anybody. I can't go on forever like this, I know.
7: Are you happy, Mariotti?
6: Aye, Captain. I thought you'd never get here.
0: Ahoy, Ned!
7: Ahoy, Ned!
6: Ahoy, Ned!
7: Come aboard! You must wait for the gangplank. Up to Daisy.
0: By Jove, that water was taller than me.
7: It's older, that's why, Neddy. Welcome to the good ship Lollipop.
0: My name is Lieutenant Seagull.
7: Better name for a twit I've yet to hear. Ned, this man in the red football jersey and one white sock is an old steaming French sailor.
6: I got the sea in my blood.
0: You can see when it gets in,
6: mate. I must have it plugged. Man, you're just taking me, Ned. Do you know who I am?
0: Can't you remember?
6: I am, remember. Comte de la Rovia, the splendid people, the Duke of Orange, an all naval family.
0: Sir Hooks, he comes from a long line of naval oranges. Laugh when the world laughs with you, they say.
7: You proved them wrong, haven't you, Neddy? Thank you, Jim. Cast off fore aft and if.
5: A heavy seam is descended, demanding constant vigilance by seamen in the chart room.
8: If by aft, by fore and aft and if. Six bears and those well on the dog. 15 men and demon chased. Ha ha ha, Ben put a ram.
0: Everything all right, Seaman Bottle?
8: Everything is Bristol fashion and ship shanky. Yeah, I got an electric twit for Christmas. Aye aye, matey.
0: Aye aye.
8: And aye aye to you, sir. 15 men and demon chased. Ha ha ha, and cardboard ram.
0: What's the rough
8: ram
0: sailor song you sing, Seaman?
8: I'm singing this map. All these brown parts are the land, and the blue bits with the little white lines, they are the sea. All the green is where the forest is, sherbet forest is, and I'm along to the Farewell, party, Bamalan.
0: Like that anymore. I say, this fog is getting thick.
8: And I say, so it is.
0: Oh. What's that?
8: Sounds like Major Bludnose.
0: It can't be. Never had it that bad. Is Eccles in the crow's nest?
8: Yeah.
0: Eccles?
2: Oh, you're old.
0: Can you see your head?
2: Yeah, a dirty big bald one.
0: Is he one of mine?
2: It's Ray Ellington and the Cabot Bell, and it's Mud and Pennington.
0: At dawn, we came to off the coast of Germany. We prepared to swim ashore by electric plunging draws.
1: Ah! I shot him, I shot!
7: No, you don't. Hands up, little Ned of Wales.
0: What's the meaning of this?
7: This means you're a prisoner of the German Navy.
0: So that's what this means. I don't want it. You traitor, Finn.
7: My name is Horn.
0: Traitor Horn.
7: Thank you.
0: They don't come any older folks. Horn, come from Wales!
7: Moriarty, clap this lot in iron. Step two. How I captured a British idiot in drawers.
6: Come on, you. Spotty Hubbard.
8: Take your hand off me. Do you think you can take Vibert alive? Fixes Moriarty with hypnotic gaze. A man? I was trained in judo by the great Bert, using the body as a counter pivot to displace the opponent. I used the great Bert's method of throwing the opponent to his death. Be warned, Moriarty. One false move and you die by Bert's method.
6: Take that!
8: Where did I see that twit, Bert?
2: You hit my friend Bottle again and see what happens. See, that's what happens.
9: The Queensland War Memoirs, Chapter 1. I said to Alan Brooke, how dare you? And then I realized that the whole plot has misfired. Lieutenant Seagoon has somehow been betrayed. The destroyer had transferred them to a U-boat that took them to the POW camp at Rheingold Castle for Nut.
10: A prison was full of British officers who had sworn to die rather than be captured.
11: Thank you, fellow cop.
0: It was winter when we arrived, and the snow lay heavy on the slopes of Bridget Bardot.
7: Now then, Englanders, my name is Von Alon.
2: Von Alon! Ow! Ow! You'll pay for that! Ah, want another go?
0: Shut up,
2: Eccles!
0: Now then, Von Alon, what do you intend to do with us?
7: You will be incarcerated.
0: I hope I heard right.
7: But, perhaps, if you were to tell us what your mission is, we could...
0: Never, I won't tell you.
7: You know what happens to British spies?
0: No.
7: So you won't tell us even that? Throw them in Stalag 10, 11, and 12. Geschmitten Hemmenswitz.

0: Sunday. I got my love for mama, do you?
1: What are you singing for?
0: What?
1: Nothing about.
0: Oh, what are you singing about, a little?
1: I don't like this game. I don't like all these hairy Germans. They hitted me. Hit, hit, hitty, they went.
2: Don't worry, man. I'm a friend of a fall of a pair. When the German guard comes in with our dinner, let him have it.
1: Then what are we going to eat?
2: I mean, let him have his iron bar, isn't it? Then we'll change uniforms and pretend to be Huns. The trouble is, I can't speak the language. Eccles, how's your German?
0: He's fine. How's yours?
3: Plain Deutsch, plain Uber allies, mate. Deutsch.
2: A German speaking fluent
3: Cockney. Here's your breakfast, matey. Boiled egg, I'll be bound.
4: Oh, God. I've been spawned from the film of the same name. Oh, God. Chapter one, how I was spawned in action. I says to Alan Brooke, you old twit, I says.
2: Wait! This isn't a German, this is Superman Sam. What are you doing dressed as a German general?
3: I told you, I don't like people to know I does the sewers, mate.
2: You come with us, you may be useful. You can say odd lines.
3: Odd lines. Odd lines, yeah, I can, yeah.
5: And his party made their way to the great German chemical works at Schatz. By using the shortwave cardboard secret horsehair and mattress telephone, they were able to contact London by speech.
6: Hello, hello, Lieutenant Seagun. About artillery.
2: What about it?
6: 1L or 2?
2: 2L.
6: 2L with you as well.
2: We've escaped from the German Nick.
6: German Nick? That's fine. He and Belgian Tom. Well, I remember. Now, listen. We've discovered the name of the chemical that explodes our shirts. It's called Gashatza.
2: Gashatza? How do you spell it?
6: I-T.
2: I-T pronounced Gashatza. Thanks. Now... Now, will you do us a favor?
6: What's her name?
2: Women... Women, women, women. Is that all you think of?
6: I do believe it is. You naughty old Dennis.
2: Listen, I remember in the First World War that an English officer hid in a cupboard from the Germans. So could you have three cupboards dropped to us?
6: At once.
2: Thank you. Now, men, the moment you see any Germans approaching, swallow your uniforms, get inside the cupboards, and do an impression of a suit. The shabbier, the better.
1: Can I be a pinstripe, Captain?
2: Oh, I want a pinstripe. I'm senior.
0: Oh, I'll be a morning suit. Then I can have the afternoon off. Can I get out of this grave?
6: I shall be a dinner jacket. I'm hungry.
2: Blood luck! Come out of that cupboard.
6: Has her husband gone? Has he?
2: This is not the time to think of women.
6: Isn't it? Oh, well, let me know when it is, will you? And I'll be off again.
2: Look!
6: Oh.
2: A platoon of Germans disguised as chickens. Oh,
6: nonsense. They're disguised as pigeons.
2: So that's where we've all been spotted.
6: Look. Look. They're digging in behind that tree. I hope they're digging in behind that tree.
2: Keep quiet. They know we're here. I wonder why they're holding their fire.
0: Perhaps they haven't got a fireplace.
2: Oh!
0: Listen, Engelhoff. You know you are there.
2: Ted. You Spike Milligan with a bad German accent.
0: Give me a word.
2: And a banjo.
0: I need the money. Listen, I make a bargain. We let you all go free if you hand over Major Bludnock.
6: Never, do you hear? Never. We'd rather die than hand him over.
2: You speak for yourself.
6: I am. I'll make a bargain with you. Look here.
0: Speak up, speak up.
6: I'll make a bargain. Take all these lads and I'll let Major Bludnock go free. What do you say?
0: This is our answer.
6: Speak English, you swine.
2: Saved by the American 5th Cavalry. It saved us. Let's face it, it saved the television, folks.
5: That was happy ending number one. And now, are you all sitting comfortably? Here is happy ending number two.
0: Cynthia? Cynthia, darling, it's me, Tom.
1: Oh, Tom, darling. You're back.
0: Yes, I brought him with me. I've been a fool about you.
1: Don't say that, darling.
0: This parcel, it's for you.
1: Is it? What is it, Tom?
0: Darling, this thing is bigger than both of us.
1: Oh, Tom, it's an elephant.
0: Yes, I don't wait here any longer. We're getting married tonight.
5: And so that night, Nettie Siegel married an elephant. Good night.
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15: This is the BBC.
16: Yeah, I'll bet you can't say that without moving your lips.
15: Why on earth should I?
16: Because it's clever. Haven't you ever heard those ventriloquists? They do it all the time. Go on, have a go.
15: No, I don't want to.
16: Oh, go on, don't be bashful. There's nobody listening.
15: No.
16: Oh, go on, Archie.
15: No, go away and leave me alone.
16: Oh, correct me if I'm wrong, but do I detect a slight cooling off in your attitude towards me?
15: Yes.
16: Well, why?
15: Well, if you must know, I find you uncouth, ill-mannered, coarse, brash, unkempt, shabby, vulgar. And amongst my intellectual circle of friends, you would appear an oaf, a boor, and a lout.
16: Oh, well, as long as nothing personal. Well, go on then, announce the program.
15: Thank you very much.
16: Well, I mean, I'm sure
15: you don't mind if I carry on. Ladies and gentlemen, whatever happens during the next 30 minutes will certainly be beyond our ken. Among those taking part are Bombardier Supplesley Pidmarsh, Lady Angela Tipton Thawker, Gunga Jones, Detective Inspector Simon Chudd, Vernon Cravat, the Marchioness of Sidcup, and of course Mr. Kenneth Horne, who prefers to remain anonymous. Ladies and gentlemen, Kenneth Horne.
17: Hello, good evening, and first of all, here's a special message to all girl holidaymakers about to take off for dinner. Put it on again for supper. Well, now, tonight I was going to tell you some jokes about taxidermists, but it was really just a lot of stuff and nonsense. So instead, let me tell you some of the things that happened to me last week. On Monday, I did a sort of riding in Hyde Park. Well, actually, I go quite regularly to Rotten Row. In fact, that's how it got its name. But it wasn't a very successful day, because after I'd fallen twice into a pool of muddy water, everybody else kept pointing out my filthy habits. On Wednesday, I was taken to see Cheddar Gorge. But unfortunately, by the time I got there, he'd finished. But later, I popped into my club where my dining companion was one of the newer members, a completely new chap, actually. I didn't know him from Adam. Except, of course, he was dressed rather differently. What an extraordinary fellow. At first, I couldn't understand why he had pins, needles, and nails stuck all over him. Until we were introduced, and then I found out he was a steel magnet. Oh, dear, filthy habits. I like it. Well, now, Thursday. Oh, yes, Thursday. Betty had gone away for a few days, and that evening I decided to throw a party. I don't remember much about it, but I do know that on Friday morning I woke up with a terrible head. It was mine. Oh, dear. Perhaps I'll feel better if I get up. Oh, well, that's got my head off the pillow. Now, what should I wear today is something quiet, I think. I know, my tweeds with a BBC pattern. Very small check. I suppose they're in the wardrobe here. Good heavens.
18: No, Mr. Audley. I hope you don't mind me spending the night in your wardrobe, but well, it did get rather late and the last train had gone, so, well, I just sort of hung around in here. Anyway, I must be off now, but thanks for a lovely party. Bye.
17: Bye. Honey, I don't remember inviting Dame Edith Evans. Oh, well, I'll just get dressed and go downstairs. Oh, Prudence.
19: I'm in the
17: lounge, sir. Oh, right. Good gracious, we must have had a good time.
19: What you did, sir? Just look at this. Ash all over the carpet, crisps in the piano, gherkins in the grandfather clock. Look, look what I found in the vacuum cleaner.
20: Morning, Horn.
17: Well, if it doesn't dunk Cliff Haverson.
19: Oh, you mean Duncan Savage and the author?
20: That's right, madam.
19: The one who wrote that book, Get Clear, My Lovely.
20: Yes?
19: Oh, do you know, my friends will never believe me when I tell them I picked up Duncan Savage this morning.
20: You and your vacuum cleaner, lady driver. Honestly, on there was I having 40 winks under the chaise long when along comes this lady in her infernal machine and whiz bang, going, and I was bet. Just like some beastly peasant.
17: Oh. Better than being G-bagged on that tongue there, eh? No one. Tell me, what's it like in a vacuum cleaner?
20: Oh, not so dusty. Feeling party, wasn't it? By the way, who was that charming girl I spent the evening with?
17: Dante, that was your wife.
20: Wife? Oh, so that's how she carries on with strange men, is it? Hey, where is she?
17: Well, she must be around here somewhere.
20: Sara! Sara! Where are you, Sara?
17: Oh, I say, Dante, look, there she is.
20: Sara, whatever are you doing on the chandelier?
19: I don't know. I must have gone outside of life.
20: Come down this minute.
19: All right.
17: Well, perhaps you'll be a bit more level-headed now. And talking of heads.
20: Oh, I'll tell you right, Horn. You know, you were going it a bit over at the sidewalk.
17: Well, how do you mean?
20: Well, the last time I saw you, you were twiddling the knobs on the drawers, glaring into the mirror and muttering, this is the worst program I've seen yet.
17: Well, I was having a bit of trouble with the vertical hold.
20: Oh, from where I was standing, you were having a bit of trouble holding yourself vertical. Well, come along, Thalia. We must be off now. Oh, my goodness, I just remembered. I left the car running.
17: Does it matter?
20: Yes, it's running down Kensington High Street. Oh, my head.
19: Now, look here, sir. I've got the very thing for you. There, you just drink this.
17: What is it?
19: Vodka and tomato juice. Now, go on, drink it up.
17: All right, here we go.

0: Prudence,
1: I think you put too much tomato juice in it. Oh, dear, it's starting again.
2: Oh, don't be silly, sir. That's the door. I'll go.
3: Oh, come in, dear.
4: Hello, Tim.
1: Good heavens, it's Pat Lancaster. Pat, sing something soothing for me, will you?
2: Well, Tim, the number I've chosen this week is Beat Up the Town.
1: Oh, dear. Well, never mind. Go ahead and sing. And, Pat.
2: Yes, Tim?
1: Not too loud.

0: Darling, I thought I feel much better now, and thanks for calling. Bye-bye.
1: Well, sir, what are you going to do with yourself in your afternoon home?
0: Oh, thank you, Putin. So much for the talk. Well, now, I don't quite know, really.
1: Well, here's an entertainment guide. Say, look, it's what to do and where to do it in London. That ought to give you some idea.
0: Yes, thanks, Prudence, it does. But just the same, I'll browse through it. Now, let's see, exhibition.
2: The Ideal Girl exhibition. A novel display of femininity run entirely on the lines of the motor show. There are several fascinating models. For instance, the housewife, a handy family model which makes a good runabout and comes in useful to do shopping. If properly maintained, it's quite economical, but it needs a lot of attention, and if it's left parked for too long, it's inclined to emit suspicious sounds. Or even blow a gasket.
3: In contrast, we have the Mayfair, a mink-lined limousine type, run exclusively on dry sherry. Does about 30 nightclubs per gallon. The paintwork is immaculate, and it doesn't give a hoot.
4: However, if you prefer a neat little continental model, there's the Parisienne, which of course is faster than any of the English models. It has a streamlined body and always gives winking signals. Not to mention its automatic clutch.
0: Kills so much. Well, it's certainly an unusual idea, but I think I'll stick to my pre-war Betsy. Now, what else is on? Ah, now, here are some suggestions.
5: At the Schweinhund Opera House, East Grinstead, we are presenting The Bastard Bride by Schmettern. Music lovers will recall that The Bastard Bride was Schmettern's most successful work.
0: Well, he must have made a lot of money out of it. Obviously, he knew which side his bride was bartered on.
5: No joke, please.
6: Film. For the real cinema lover, why not try the picture drills? Here now, now. At the Vogue, Swiss Cottage, there is a film repertory season. On Monday, Richard III.
7: On Tuesday night, the Baroness of Wimpole Street.
6: On Wednesday, Richard III.
7: On Thursday, the Baroness of Wimpole Street. And on Friday, it is gala night when we shall present
6: Richard III meet the Baroness of Wimpole.
0: Well, nothing so far that appeals to me.
1: Don't you make up your mind, sir?
0: No, Prudence, I don't know what to do this afternoon. Really, I don't. I just feel like going somewhere where it's quiet and dark and there's not too many people.
1: Oh. Well, sir, why not go to the theatre?
0: That's a good idea. I'll do a matinee now. Let's see what's on. Lady Chatterley's Lover, A Simple Tale of Country Folk. Oh, bother, it's closed for the Harvest Festival. I didn't know. now, this is more my cup of tea. Tessie O'Shea, Peggy Mount, and Hattie Jig in Little Women. I've decided, Prudence, I'm going to the Parthenon.
1: But, sir, what about your lunch?
0: Oh, yes. Now, what am I going to do about my lunch? I got it, Paul. Jolly good lunch, that was. Thank you. Nice to have it on a musical bridge, too. Well, now, here we are outside the Parthenon Theatre.
8: Yeah, you thinking of going in, sir?
0: Yes, I'm on.
8: Oh, I wouldn't advise it. This play is, well, how shall I put it, a bit empty.
0: No. Well, how can you say that? I mean, just look at this poster of press criticisms. I mean, that one, for instance. This play must be seen.
8: Oh, it's an old dodge. See that row of dots in the middle? Well, what he actually said was this. This play must be the worst thing ever to have been put on. To be believed, it has to be seen.
0: Oh, I see. Yeah. Yeah.
8: See?
0: Now, look, exactly who are you?
8: The theatre manager.
0: What, you mean to say you stand out here running the play down, turning people away, and you're the manager of the theatre?
8: Oh, no, not this one. The one next door. Now, if you want something really a bit spicy, you know, rather sexy and passionate and all that sort of carry on, you want to come to our place. The play's not bad, either.
0: No, I'm going to go in here.
8: Oh, well, please yourself. Hope you enjoy it.
0: Thank you. Oh, good afternoon, miss. I'll have a box, please.
9: Certainly, sir. Through the door, sir.
0: Right.
9: Curtain, that I would have done had I known what I know now.

0: goodness, it's finished.
1: We would like to thank you for being a wonderful audience. And so, on behalf of my fellow players and myself, I would like to say thank you, man.
2: Over! Over!
1: We know you are, man.
3: So I never saw the play after all. However, instead I popped along to the park, sat in a deck chair, and listened to Songs for Strolling Lovers, as played by the Malcolm Mitchell Trio.

0: And so we come to the special Kenneth Horne documentary feature, Hornorama. Yes, each week at this time, Kenneth Horne and his team of investigators bring you a factual report on topics of immediate interest. And tonight, we present a close-up on love and marriage. Can there be one without the other?
1: And if so, what's her address? Well, now, first of all, let's get a few opinions on what constitutes a happy marriage. Now, sir, excuse me, are you happily married?
2: Yes, the missus and me have been married now for 20-odd years, and our recipe for success is mutual understanding.
1: I see, splendid. And so you and your wife have a perfect understanding.
2: Oh, yeah, we do. You see, I feel that married couples should always have a certain amount of personal freedom.
1: For example?
2: Well, one night a week, she has a night out with the girl.
1: I see.
2: And one night a week, I do the same.
1: Well, now, let's ask another gentleman. Excuse me, sir.
3: Oh, it's no good asking me. I'm in dead trouble.
1: Why, what's the matter?
3: My secretary caught me kissing the wife.
1: Oh. Well, now, how about you, sir?
4: Well, of course, my job takes me traveling all over the country. And to tell you the truth, I only manage to get home to the wife for about 3 hours a week. But it's not bad, really. 3 hours soon passes.
1: But to get the real truth, one has to go to Hollywood, where we ask the leading Hollywood film personality.
5: Well, you know, a lot of jokes are made about our marriages here in Hollywood, but of course it's possible for two film stars such as myself and my wife to live together in harmony and contentment. We don't find that our individual careers clash with our married lives. It's all a question of respecting each other and seeing each other's point of view.
1: Oh, thank you, sir. It's most enlightening. Now, when were you married?
5: This morning.
1: Of course, marriage can sometimes go astray, particularly when the other woman appears on the scene. Take, for instance, this case.
6: Do you know what he's done, Edie? He's been and gone and run off with another woman.
7: Oh. Well, Brent, if I was you, I'd do something about it.
6: Oh, that's just what I'm going to do. I'm getting on right now to that detective agency.
8: Madam.
6: Yes. Hello. Detective agency?
8: That is correct. The Pinkerton Poirot Sherlock Drummond Detective Agency. At your service. Count Moriarty speaking.
6: Oh, good. Now listen. My husband has gone away with another woman. I want you to put your best man on the job, and I want them followed day and night, wherever they go.
8: Very good, madam. And then?
6: And then I want a full report on what she sees in him.
1: Yes, one man's mate is another man's poison. But now let's take a backward glance into history, and particularly to the great lovers of history. For instance, Antony and Cleopatra. What did Antony really think of Cleopatra?
9: Oh, what a figure that girl had. You should have seen it. XXIV. XXI. XXIII.
1: And what did Cleopatra think of Antony?
10: Well, let's face it, he's no Marlon Brando, is he?
1: Now let's turn to Henry VIII, who, as we all know, had six wives.
6: Anne Boleyn.
11: Off with her head.
6: Catherine of Aragon.
11: Off with her head.
6: Anne of Cleves.
11: Off with her head.
1: And thus was born the expression, chopping and changing. Oh, dear, it's quite funny, but completely inaccurate. It doesn't matter. However, let us pass swiftly on to another pair of famous lovers, Napoleon and Josephine.
12: Oh, Napoleon, you started me coming in like that.
13: Josephine, what are these men's boots doing in your bedroom?
12: Oh, these? They're Wellington boots.
1: Finally, we recreate the famous meeting of King Charles and Nell Gwynne.
14: Hello, Rodney.
15: Hello, Charles.
14: I say, Rodney, who is that captivating wench over there?
15: She's Mistress Nellie Gwynne, sire.
14: Good. Smokes. pretty model.
4: My dear Charles, I couldn't agree with you more.
14: And you know, Rodney, she has something that really appeals to me.
4: Then fire, shall I?
14: No, no, no, Rodney. Leave this to me. I say, you, come here. Half a dozen oranges, please.
1: Well, so much for history. Now let's come right up to date. And what could be more up to date than the Marriage Bureau, a modern, efficient method of selection where you can choose your life partner from a card index. Our reporter, Cecil Snaith, is waiting now at a well-known marriage bureau in Kingston-on-Thames. So over to Cecil Snaith.
15: And here I am at the self-service marriage bureau, and I might describe this place as a sort of mail order house. Yes, here a woman can pick herself a husband to her own specifications. And I'm told by the principal that many successful matches have been made here. Well, of course, we're hoping to have a word with one of the typical inquirers, and yes, there's a lady coming in now. She's rather older than the usual applicant. Grey hair, rather genteel. In fact, she rather reminds me of... Oh. Granny! And with that, we'll return you to the studio.
1: Thank you, Cecil Snaith. Well, of course, we can't hope to cover every aspect of such a controversial subject as marriage, but in the continual search for the key to true happiness, one important factor emerges. It is indeed the little things that count, and above all else, a woman demands that her husband should notice her.
16: Hello, darling. Oh, dear, I've had such a trying day at the office. J.B. was in one of his moods again. I say, Caroline, what's for dinner?
7: Reggie, haven't you noticed anything different about me?
16: Huh? No, don't tell me. Let me guess. I know, you've had your hair done.
7: No.
16: You've bought a new dress.
7: No.
16: Your nails. They're a different colour.
7: Oh, no.
16: Oh, well, I give up. What is it?
7: I've grown a moustache.
1: Finally, we thought it'd be a good idea to end the survey of marriage by bringing to the microphone the happiest couple in Great Britain. Well, now then, Mr. and Mrs. Tipley, tell us all about yourself.
8: We've been happily married now for about 60 years, haven't we, Felicity?
7: That's right, Angus. 60 years, 2 months, and 4 days.
8: And in all that time, we've never had a cross word, have we, darling?
7: No, never.
8: Yeah, that's right, never had a cross word.
1: Well, no. that really is remarkable. Yeah. Thank you.
8: No, wait a minute. We've got to be honest about this. We did have a tiny little tip once.
7: But that was a long time ago.
8: Way back in 1914 it was.
7: 1950.
8: No, 1940.
7: And Bruce, dear, you made a mistake.
8: Felicity.
7: Yes?
8: Shut your gob.
7: Oh, dear, don't you use that dirty soldier's language to me.
8: I'll talk to you any way I want to, you old buffoon.
7: Sure, I'm a buffoon, am I? Now I can see the sort of man you really are.
8: I'll tell you something else, too. Your brother's an old buffoon as well, him and his snuff.
7: That does it, Ambrose Skipley. I'm going home to Mother.
8: Good riddance, too.
1: I'm terribly sorry about all this. I never dreamt of anything like
8: this. Oh, don't you worry yourself, young man. These things happen after all. It's only a lover's quarrel. Hey, Felicity, I didn't mean to call you a buffoon, and I do like snuff.
1: Oh, now that's better.
8: Come back, you old faggot!

Well, there you are. This is Kenneth Horn saying goodbye for now and leaving you with this thought. Should fat passengers on ocean liners be given a wide berth? Good night. You are likely listening to, or have just missed, Beyond Our Ken, a sort of recorded radio show which gave employment to Kenneth Horn and also to Kenneth Williams, Hugh Paddock, Betty Marsden, Ron Moody, Patricia Lancaster, the Malcolm Mitchell Trio, and the BBC Variety Orchestra conducted by Paul Fenelby. The script, believe it or not, was written, and letters of complaint should be sent to Eric Merriman and Barry Took. However, the onus must inevitably fall on our producer, Jake Brown.

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1: My lords, ladies and gentlemen, father of the bride, mother of the free, daughter of the regiment, Dombian son, your host, the president of the Vegetarian Association for the Preservation of the Nut Rissol, wishes to take carrot juice with all the ladies present. Please be upstanding. The toast is run whole.
2: And in this edition, you'll be able to meet the Mungo brothers, assisted by Doris, in Thrills and Spills on the McGillicuddy Pudding. There'll be a song or two from Musty Jack Spong, radio's yodeling chicken sexer. Music in the modern manner from Salvador Lip and his Latin American thing. And bringing up the rear will be the Reverend Barney Grote and his band of exploding nudists. Here is your master of ceremonies, Kenneth, some mothers do have 'em, Horn.
3: Well, hello again. That was Douglas Smith, the man of whom it is often said. And quite rightly, too. Although he says he can prove he was home in bed at the time. Now, for the answers to last week's questions, first the spot the ball contest. It was, of course, in the top left-hand corner of the photograph, and not where you suggested, Mr. Gruntfutter Kapotsky. I took it up with Jimmy Greaves himself, who said it was physically impossible. And besides, he always wore baggy shorts. Now, the second question was on food. And the answer came in several parts as follows. You bottle it, you can it, and you stuff it. Not necessarily in that particular order. Part B of the question, well, you have to preserve it, of course. Now, preferably in a dark cupboard, otherwise the wasps get at it. And experience shows that wasps very rarely get at it in a dark cupboard. Well, so much for the educational part of our show. Smith, make the announcement.
2: Yes, sir. And now, brutal, sensual Douglas Smith. He of the flaring nostrils and smoking ears. Not conventionally pretty, but attracted to a certain kind of woman.
3: Shouldn't that be attractive to a certain kind of woman?
2: No, things have been bad lately. One day the world will know my story, but in the meanwhile, it's the Kenneth Horn Theatre of Suspense.
4: The human mind has been called a dustbin of the emotions. Come with me now, exploring your dustbin. Under the fish heads and the potato peelings of the conscious, down, down into the depths where lurks something nasty wrapped in newspaper. Open the paper and you will find yourself in the twilight.

0: Worried the Montefiores were a strange family. And young Gaylord?
1: That's me. I'm Gaylord. Me.
0: He was the strangest of them all. A moody, saturnine man, a brutal, scowling beast, a great, hulking, ugly...
1: Here, wait a minute, ducky. Here. I can't be doing with all that. I can't play a gay lord. It's bad for me image. You see, I'm a much-loved figure. I'm a freckle-faced kid. You know, the boy next door type. I'm a wholesome family entertainer. People see me as sort of butch Mary Poppins. No, I mean, I've got the public to think of.
0: Yeah. The public what?
1: The masses who worship me. The little people for whom I'm a hope and a symbol. I have a sacred trust.
0: Oh, trust.
1: Trust.
0: With a... That's with a T on it.
1: Yes. With a T, you see. I can't be ugly and scowling. However hard I try, nature hasn't equipped me for it. I haven't got the equipment, you see, Ducky. I'm your perennial Peter Pan. I can fly!
0: Oh, throw a bucket of water over him somewhere.
1: Very rude.
0: Look, Ken, I'm sorry. It's either Gaylord or Jessica Longtobe.
1: Oh, well, you have to make sacrifices for your art. It's all down to the old Ars Gratia artis.
0: May I continue?
1: Yes, certainly. Don't let me interrupt you.
0: Briefly, then. To recap, Jessica Longtippet married the strange Gaylord and he whisked her off to gloomy Montefiore Hall, somewhere in the bleak West Riding of Cricklewood. From the moment they arrived, he treated her badly.
2: Did you enjoy the ride, dear?
3: Yes, thank you, Jessica.
2: Well, would you get off my back now?
3: Yes. This is Montefiore Hall, my dear, your new home.
4: Welcome home, Master Gaylord.
2: Gaylord, who is it? That man with the bolts in his neck.
3: This is Mandergast, the butler. I made him from a monster do-it-yourself kit.
4: I made up nicely, ain't I?
3: He takes his orders only from me. As you see, he's a simple, ugly creature, but loyal.
2: How is he with visitors?
3: Since we've had him, we don't get many visitors. Mandergast, this is your new mistress.
4: Thank you, Master. You always bring me something nice back from London. Come here, my little booty. Old Mandergast will show you a thing or two. My word, you're a plump little thing, aren't you? Mandergast likes them plump.
2: Tell him to put me down, Gaylord.
3: Drop it, Mandergast. That boy, stop it or you'll go back in your box. This lady is my wife. I want you to treat her as you did the others.
4: Yes, Master. Come here, my lovely. Mandergast won't hurt you.
3: Get Mandergast. I'll tell you when. Come on, my dear. Let me show you your new home.
2: What's that? A wolf?
3: Only sometimes. Most of the time, it's Cousin George. George, I'm back! Yeah. Good werewolf. Down, boy.
2: Werewolf?
3: Yes, look at him. He's bought a pair of slippers in his mouth.
2: Yes, but there's someone still wearing them. Gaylord, I don't like it. I don't like it at all.
3: Don't worry. I think he's taken to you. Look, he's rolling over on his back. He wants you to rub his were-belly. Ah, look at his were-belly.

0: big, going like the clappers. Ah, bless him.
1: Dinner is served, master. Shall I set a place for Mr. George, or will he be having a bone under the table?
0: Well, George, what are you going to do?
2: I have decided to change for dinner.
0: What is on the menu tonight, Mandergast?
1: Iron newt, toe of frog, wool of bat, and tongue of dog with chips.
3: If it's all the same to you, I think I'll have something out of the tin.
0: Oh, what have we got tinned?
1: Weed killer.
2: Well, shall we go in?
0: Would you take my arm, dear? I'll follow in 5 minutes.
4: At first, Jessica noticed nothing out of the ordinary, but as time went on, Gaylord began to behave more and more strangely. Jessica went into a decline.
0: You don't seem well, my dear. You haven't touched the nice cup of arsenic Mandergast prepared.
3: I think someone's put cocoa in it.
0: Nonsense. Nonsense. Your mind is beginning to wander. What?
3: Listen. Listen. There it goes again.
0: What? I can't hear anything.
3: Listen. The organ. That damn organ. Every night it starts like that and then... There it goes again. What does it mean? What does it mean?
5: It means that Friday night is Blackpool night.
0: And calm yourself, my dear. It's all in the mind.
3: I want to see a doctor.
0: A doctor?
3: Why won't you let me see a doctor?
0: But I will. In fact, I have him here. Our own family physician, kindly old Dr. Goolscreature. He's hanging about outside from a beam. Come in, doctor.
6: Oh, what a beautiful white neck you have, my dear. What beautiful full red lips.
7: Yes, I know, a lot of people compliment me on them.
8: He is not talking to you, William.
7: Oh, I'm sorry I spoke.
6: Come here, my pretty one. No, no, don't back away. Surely you're not frightened. What is it that frightens you? Merely the fact that I'm trying to sink my fangs into your neck.
3: Well, that helps.
6: I'm just going to test your reflexes, my dear. Now, if I tap you here and here and here and here and here and here... And here, yes, thank you. You've made an old vampire very happy. Keep on with the treatment. That'll be a guinea. Well, I must fly.
0: I'll see you to the belfry.
3: Where's the phone? Oh, oh, please help me. Please help me.
9: Hello, Dr. Pope Nodule here.
3: This is Jessica Montefiore, nay long tippet. Doctor, you're the only one I can turn to. Gaylord is trying to get rid of me. I'm in a house full of vampires, werewolves. There's a mad subhuman butler poisoning my food. He's trying to drive me mad. You must help.
9: Yeah, but why? He seems to be doing all right on his own.
3: Not him, me. You must come at once. Will you...
9: Will I what?
3: I said, will you... Gaylord's just come into the room.
0: That was a very stupid thing to do, my dear. I'm afraid you know too much. Mandergast?
1: Yes, master.
0: I have a little friend for you to play with.
3: No, no.
1: Thank you, master.
7: Yeah, I think we got the best out of that.
0: You'll enjoy a little game, won't you, Mandergast?
1: Oh, yes, master. Now?
0: Now. Come here, my dear.
8: Not so fast, Montefiore. The jig is up. The house is completely surrounded by one slow-witted village constable. who has orders to run you down with his bicycle if you try to escape.
0: They'll never take me alive. I'm getting out, and I'm taking Jessica with me.
8: One move and I shoot.
0: How will you? I'm going. Yes, I'm going with all that's ever.

And there our story ends. In a high key. And good riddance to it. Now it's time for a track from the new LP, Songs for Senile Lovers. Sung by the Fraser Hayes Four.

0: And now, trends. First, trends in music. Last year, the readers of the Melody Express voted our next guest, Rambling Sid Rumpo, the man most likely to. Since then, he has frequently. But he's managed to repair it with sticky tape and is with us again tonight. Good evening, Rambling Sid.
1: Hello, me dearie-o, for it's over the open road where the wind blows free and I've plighted me lummock to a tall pine tree.
0: Well, it's up to you, of course, but look out for the woodpeckers. Now, what are you going to sing for us this week?
1: Well, I've been having a dip in me gander bag. And I come up with a traditional Cornish cider bottler's song, which they sing in loo and polka. I sing it whilst they're bottling their scrumpy. The head butler, or great nadger, squats on his groat stool, and the apprentice butlers, or bogle twisters, so called because it is their function to twist their bogles, stand round in a circle, passing his bottle from hand to hand. Then one of them secretes it, and the great nadger, feigning dismay, offers them the traditional groat if they'll give him his bottle back, but they say him nay. And so he offers them a fine plucked grummet, and then they let him have it.
0: Yeah. And you can't blame them, really, can you?
1: See, then they all link arms and dance about, singing the Cornish scrumpy dance, which goes as follows. Oh, who will come a nadger in this fine night with a fal-ral rumple me boodle ho, with your splee a-glowing in the bright moonlight, with a fal-dal daffy up me doodle ho. Hey down, dumpy, oh, 16 pints of scrumpy, oh, drink it up, me boys, with a one and two. Hey down, derry down, sink it down, drink it down once round.

0: And who could fail to be stirred by that? Shaken, yes, but not stirred. Well. Well, the prevalent mood is still back to the 40s, and nowadays we're getting all nostalgic about powdered eggs and Giraldo. The 40s when Kathy Kirby was called Vera Lynn. When Eddie Braden's suits were in fashion. When Kenneth Williams was known as Wee Georgie Wood. And when Gladys was young. Also back in fashion are the revivals of the stiff upper lip, get one for me, Johnny, you can't send a boy like me up in a crate like that. The rear gunner's copped a package, sir. We'll have to make it back on one wing. When this ghastly business is all over, Evadne, we'll go away somewhere together type of film. And here is an excerpt from one now, starring Dame Celia Millstrangler and aging juvenile Binky Huckaback.
1: Must you, Charles? Must you?
2: You know I must.
1: I don't like it, Charles. I don't like it at all.
2: Neither do I, Fiona. But it's got to be done. Somebody's got to do it.
1: When you're up there, do you think of me down here? thinking of you up there.
2: Constantly. Never-endingly, finger-drummingly, heart-poundingly, breath-holdingly, toe-curlingly, stomach-going overly. And you, Fiona, when you're down here, do you think of me up there, thinking of you down here? Thinking of me up there, down here?
1: Yes, Charles.
2: I know.
1: I know you know.
2: I know you know I know.
1: Yes, I know.
2: And yet, when I open my mouth, the words just won't come.
1: Why not, Charles?
2: I speak through my nose. Hold me, darling. Hold me.
1: Oh, Charles, Charles. I wish we could stay like this forever.
2: There's the alarm. I must go.
1: Must you, Charles? Must you?
2: I have to do what I have to do. And you have to do what you have to do. We both have to do what we have to do. On our own. Perhaps one day we'll be able to do what we have to do together. Goodbye, Fiona. Is my cap on straight?
1: Yes, Charles. I shall always remember you standing there in your uniform. So calm, so splendidly calm, so utterly, utterly brave. Ah. Goodbye, Charles. Wave to me as you go up.
2: I will. Goodbye.
3: Going up, first of all, ladies' lingerie, household goods, and fairy cloth. Mind it all.
0: Oh, that took me back, you know.
4: I know.
0: I know, you know. And finally, trends in pop music. And to find out more about the business, I went along to Tin Pan Alley the other day to a song publisher's called Bona Beat Songs Limited. Hello, anyone there?
5: Oh, hello, I'm Julian. This is my friend Sandy.
6: Oh, it's Mr. Orne. Oh, our bonnet of Ardurique again. Oh, what brings you trolling in here, then?
0: Well, I'd like to find out a little bit more about the songwriting game.
6: Oh.
0: Now, how do you set about composing a song?
5: Oh, well, first of all, you see, you need a good lyric.
6: Yes.
5: A lyric that's meaningful and deep with implications for the listener.
6: Yes,
5: don't
6: you?
5: Like,
6: yes.
5: Night and day, you are the one.
6: Yes.
5: Well, I mean, that's got your actual soul about
6: soul,
5: it,
6: yes, soul, there's, or soul. There's the party's over, it's all over, my friend. I mean... Lovely, that is poignant, isn't it? It's poignant, that is. I mean, Jewel and me, we get inspired in the strangest places.
0: Yes, I can imagine.
6: Yes, for instance, Julia often has blinding flashes in the bath. The bath, don't you?
5: Oh, yes.
6: Tell him about that.
5: It comes over me in waves. Then, see, as soon as it comes over my eyes, I have to leap out and go straight down onto the upright while the muse is on me.
6: While the muse is on him.
0: Yeah, I see a sort of plug number.
1: Oh! He's bold.
5: Goes to.
0: Well, now, what are you doing at the moment?
5: Well, we're working on theme songs for television. Doctor Who Stole My Heart Away.
6: Yeah, that Stole My Heart Away. And then we did one for a TV serial. Do that one they did for the TV.

0: 俺吃菜好来。
1: Oh, very moving.
2: See, he was moved.
3: He was moved.
4: He was really moved. But it won't be sorted by that, so we turned our attention to film. We're doing the title song for After the Fox.
1: But I heard that Bert Bacharach was writing that.
2: Oh, yes, but we're hoping to get ours in first. Yes. I mean, we haven't actually arrived at our fait accompli.
4: Accompli, that's actual French. French.
2: The trouble is, you see...
4: Go on, no, go on.
2: No, wait, you're not interrupting me. Let me get on with it. See, trouble is, Miss Horne, working the title of the film into the song.
4: We're toying with two ideas. We haven't decided which one yet. It's either I was after the fox till I met you.
2: Or the other version is I'm not kissing you after the fox.
1: Yes. Yes, well, I'd be hard put to it to choose.
2: Who's hard put to it, Sam?
4: Well, he would be at his age. Anyway. No, we are concentrating now on a speciality, which is theme songs for your horror pictures.
2: Horror.
4: You see, your actual horror picture. Would you like to hear our latest?
1: I can hardly contain my indifference.
4: Yeah. Oh. Right, on the piano, Jewel.
2: Right.
4: On the piano. Yes. She always allows the lappers on the Striller's boner. Well, right, come on, flex yourself. Does. Flex yourself. You're flex.
2: Yes.
4: Flex.
2: Right,
4: vamp till ready.
2: Right.
4: I said vamp.
2: Oh.
4: Don't flutter your eyelids. Ready?
2: Yes.
4: A one, a two.

0: there they go, sort of Jules Stein and Frank Lesser. Trouble is, it's difficult to work out which is the lesser of the two evils. Well, so much for this week's show, except for the Riddle Marie, which goes as follows. Now, my first part is clammy. My second part is green with stripes. My third part can't get through a door unless carried sideways. And the sum of my parts hangs from a chandelier. Now, what am I? Answers, please, not to me, but to Eddie Braden. Who wants to know urgently as they're coming through his wall again. Anyhow, see you next week.
1: That was Round the Horn, starring Kenneth Horne with Kenneth Williams, Hugh Paddick, Betty Marsden, and Bill Pertwee. On the musical side, you heard the Fraser Hayes Four and Edwin Braden and the Hornblowers. The script was written by Barry Took and Marty Feldman and produced by John Simmons.
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3: Ho there, wizened old man.
4: I beg yours?
3: I said, ho there, wizened old man, gathering wooden logs to bring a meager spark of warmth to his racked old body.
4: Sorry again?
3: You are a wizened old man gathering wooden logs to bring a meager spark of warmth to his racked old body, aren't you?
4: Not me, no.
3: What's this you're carrying, then? Esther Ransom's toothpicks? Know you not in whose morbid presence you now stand, miserable wretch? I am the red-hooded figure of death.
4: Sorry, I've already voted.
3: What?
4: Aren't you canvassing for the Tory party, then?
3: Look, I am death. I am the awesome apocalyptic personage of the ultimate reaper of souls, harbinger of mortal termination, and general snuffer of life. Well, I finished canvassing for the Tory party 2 weeks ago. Now, don't mount me about, Buster. That false moustache you're wearing isn't fooling anybody.
4: What pathetic-looking wig?
3: I'm not talking about the wig. I'm talking about that cheap moustache.
4: It's not cheap.
3: It's got 5p off on it. Half price.
4: No, that's my tongue. It's a bit furry.
3: That is a false moustache.
4: It's my tongue, honestly.
3: We'll soon sort this out. I'm sorry, I do beg your pardon.
4: I just hope you're satisfied now.
3: Anyway, look at this hollow sham. Old man, your moment is due. The hour is up. The warrant's signed. The sands of time have run their course. I, death, have come for you.
4: I didn't think much of that.
3: What?
4: Well, it was pretty damn banal, wasn't it? Just shooting me.
3: What do you mean? It's death, isn't it?
4: Well, I was hoping for something a bit more mystical.
3: Oh, we'd like a bit more mystical, would we? Been watching Ingmar Bergman again, have we? Shooting not good enough for us, is it? Pardon me while I wipe my nose. You awkward, uncooperative little ponce. Lie down and stop breathing at once.
4: Sticks and stones may break my bones, but names will never hurt me.
3: Noel Gordon.
4: Ah!
3: Right, I'll tell you what I'll do. I have a proposition. Take this back to your village.
4: What is it?
3: Its name is the Red Death.
4: Oh, do you get green shield stamps with it?
3: Little nerd, it's the Red Death. It's a horrible, putrid plague that brings a festering misery and abominable blight upon the whole of humanity.
4: Nicholas who?
3: Just take it and go!
5: And pestilence and devastation were the hideous hallmarks of the Red Death, which descended over the land. Throughout the country, people went down like flies, slowly and very carefully. Some men were stricken in their prime, others in the knees. Even the most eminent of families fell victim to the unrelenting horrors of the scourge. Cliff Richard died before he was young. And Eric Heffer caught the disease while still a baby, at the age of 52. After 6 weeks, the authorities found that bodies were starting to mount in the streets, so they poured buckets of cold water over them. And after yet 20 weeks, there was still no sign of any abatement in the Red Death's all-pervading scarlet terror.
6: Make way for the Prince Prospero! Come on, make way now! Make way for the Prince Prospero! Make way now, make way!
7: Coachman.
6: Make way for...
7: Coachman.
6: Yes, sir?
7: I'm quite capable of seducing this girl without your help, thank you. Now get out of this carriage.
8: Wait, I refuse to be kissed by this drunken lecherous pig.
7: Oh, take the pig with you.
6: Yes, sir.
7: I'm sorry about that, my dear. I didn't realize you were Jewish.
8: Prospero! You evil dog! You will pay for what you have done to me tonight.
7: American Express?
8: That should unite me.
7: But hold! Why have we stopped?
9: Sir, you must help us, sir.
7: Sniveling peasant cur, what mean you by halting the coach of Prince Prospero?
9: Your Highness, our village has gone down with the Red Death. We've done all we can to isolate the cases, sir. We put up a big notice asking people to report anyone seen bleeding.
7: And?
9: We've been overrun by Chinese peeping toms, sir.
7: Contaminated wretch! Get that terrible joke away from my carriage! Coachman, back to my castle as fast as the wind!
5: And now, in his far-off castellated abbey, did Prospero seek refuge. To ensure that no one with the plague could enter, the locks on all the gates were solidly welded together by Angela Rippon's hairdresser. And to make it doubly difficult for any of the doors to be opened, they were taken off their hinges and thrown into the river. And there, securely cut off from the rest of the world, did Prospero and his courtiers make merry with the most grotesque and fanciful masquerade of all time.
9: Well, Prospero, I must say this ball of yours has no equal.
7: But come, my merry revelers, let me show you around the castle. This room here, as you can see, is 7,000 feet long, 2,000 feet wide, and 38 inches high. The grand reception room is 1,500 feet by 6,000 feet by 37 inches high.
8: Tell me, Prospero, did Quasimodo design all the rooms in this building?
7: Nearly all, yes. Permit me to introduce you to the Abbey's most interesting feature. The East Wing, ladies and gentlemen. Five rooms in series which lead one into the other. Yet no ordinary rooms are these, my friends, for contained in them are five scenes fashioned by the disordered mad of a brain man. Each one more grotesque and violent than the last. Let me show you what I mean.
10: Mr. Grabner, I've got Jack Cousteau on the line.
9: Well, throw him back.
10: Yes, sir.
9: And stop fishing out of the window in office hours.
10: By the way, Mr. Perskins is here.
9: Ah, Perskins. Now then, Mr. Perskins, I got your phone message. What exactly can I do for you?
11: Well, sir, I wanted some scrag end of Rod Stewart for me dog's dinner, please, sir.
9: I'm sorry?
11: You are Rod Stewart's agent, are you not, sir?
9: Yes. I think we can skip the 2 minutes silence, if you don't mind.
11: Well, the thing is, sir, you arrange all Rad's bookings and engagements, sir, and I just want to book a small lump of him for my little dog, Carpet Pile.
12: I see. Well, then, let me just get this straight. You actually want me to let you have a bit of the international super hyper ultra singing star Rod Stewart so that you can feed it to your pet dog?
11: That's correct, sir. Yes, sir.
12: What have you got against animals?
7: You see what I mean? Well, my friends, wait until you see what I next have here for you.
8: Prospero, I can hardly hear you.
13: Yes, the sound is very dim along this passage.
7: Oh, fear not. I have an ear on me somewhere. Ah, yes, here we are. I'll just light it. Ah, that's better. Now then, through here we have one of the missing...
14: Prospero! A strange red hooded figure has been sighted in the grounds.
7: Are you sure, Captain?
14: Of course it is, sir. I was standing on guard just outside my trousers when it happened. I'd been told to keep my nose peeled for anything unusual. And when I opened my nostrils, I saw him.
7: I see. Oh, by the way, Captain, I was sorry to hear about the drawbridge falling on your head yesterday.
14: That's all right, sir.
7: Anyway, if there is a stranger in the building, we must find him at once. This way, everyone.
15: There will now be a short intermission.
16: In the years following the Great Depression, America was a nation hungry for entertainment. Those who could sing went into vaudeville, and those who couldn't became Dean Martin. These were the heady days of the great novelty acts, like the strong man who used to blow up hot water bottles, then one day forgot himself and kissed a girl named Jane Mansfield. Our story tonight, however, concerns the strangest novelty act of all. Hiram G. Prodnikatz was the manager of a two-bit burlesque joint in East Brooklyn. Striptease dancers used to be his bread and butter, until one night his wife caught him in the middle of a sandwich. Prodnikatz made the biggest blunder of his career when he accidentally booked 20 nude chorus girls on the same night as a flea circus. He went on stage to announce that everything would have to be scratched, and was trampled underfoot by volunteers. Yet, Prodnikatz made one invaluable contribution to the history of American variety. He discovered probably the most uncanny performer the world has ever known, a performer named Harry Houdini.
7: And now, ladies and gentlemen, the great Houdini will perform another of his fantastic miracle escapes. As you see, he is first placed into the straitjacket like so. The ends are tied tightly by volunteers from the audience.
17: That's it, nice and tight,
7: he is then lifted into the sack, which is bound securely with 1-inch thick ropes. The sack is then placed into the mincing machine, inside which Mr. Houdini's body is completely shredded up until the bits come out through the metal grid at the bottom. Now, there's a big toe I can see, there's a kneecap, and... Oh, madam, perhaps you'd like to pick up that piece of his body just there?
18: Do I have to?
7: Yes, please, and tell me if those are your initials.
18: Yeah, they are.
7: Thank you very much, madam, and, the shredded remains of the late Mr. Houdini are now emptied into the Kenwood blender, where they are completely ground to dust and poured through a funnel into the pack of cards. So, now if we open the other end of the pack of cards.
17: Thank you very much. Thank you.
7: He has escaped again.
19: It was done with mirrors.
20: Yeah, we want the stripper.
15: This Republicans' convention looks like turning nasty, Mr. Prodnikatz.
14: Yeah, you're right, Mrs. Houdini. I think maybe I ought to give them what they want.
20: Yeah, yeah. What I want to know is, what about the striptease dancer who goes on and peels off all them black stockings and knickers and lacy underwear?
14: Yeah, well, you're on now.
20: All right.

0: All right, it's no use, Lola. The audiences just don't want to know. Maybe I should switch to singing or juggling.
1: Harry, your big thing has always been magic.
0: Don't change the subject.
1: Oh, sorry.
2: I've got your paper here.
0: Two rolls, please. Can I have a look at your New York Times? Oh, no. Just as I thought. The critics have slated me again. Listen to this. Death tank routine was wet and lifeless. Last night, an audience of 400 entertainment-starved New Yorkers were subjected to the tedious and yawnful spectacle of tired old vaudeville hack Larry Houdino performing his jaded water tank act.
1: How can they say such a thing, Larry?
0: At the start of the act, as always, the so-called master magician's arms were severed at the shoulder by qualified police constables. And a lady from the front row was invited up to remove any organ of her choice. The body was then flattened beneath a steamroller and cut into small squares, approximately 3 inches by 4 inches, which were distributed among the audience to prove there was no trickery. A postmortem was then carried out on stage by an authorized pathologist who duly certified Mr. Houdino dead. The remains of his body were then scattered into a tank of water, which was boiled over a gas ring, and steam collected and condensed in a small Tizer bottle. When the Tizer bottle was uncorked, Houdino leapt out, totally unscathed, to take his bow. How much longer do we have to endure this amateur trash when strippers... strippers of the caliber of Mr. Arthur P.
1: Don't you worry, Harry. I've heard quite enough.
3: So have I. Our mystery intruder is clearly not to be found here, ladies and gentlemen. Perhaps we should look in my mother-in-law's bedroom.
1: What could he be doing in there?
3: Not a lot. Now then, I think if we just look...
2: Hey, Prospero! Ducky Bob!
3: What is it, Sir Clockwork Orange?
4: Prospero, sweetie pops. Dear little sugar shorts, eh? Sorry to butt in. Mucopolysaccharide. I was just wondering, Candy Cheeks, can I possibly be excused?
3: Never in a million years. Now, behind this door, ladies and gentlemen, we have an even more outrageous product of the delirious mind.
5: LaRue without Wayne King. And tell the entire cast of my new production of Swan Lake that the rehearsal was great. Except I'm a bit worried that the dance number is too long. But we can cut that later. Yours in sincerely, Lord Russian Emigre. Got that?
6: How do you spell dear sir?
5: Never mind, Miss Tax Dodge, never mind. Look, next, send a telegram to the Bee Gees. Reminding them that the rental on the barbed wire jockstraps is up. And if they don't cough up the commission on the 372.5 new singles they released yesterday, the middle one's chest goes back on the floor in front of my fire where it came from.
6: Yes, sir.
7: The French Revolution is waiting for you in Conference Suite Z, Lord Russian Emigre.
5: Just coming. Where's the man who organized the Bruce Forsyth publicity?
7: I think he's just got one more drain left to clear out, sir.
5: Right. When he's finished, tell him I've got the French Revolution in Red Room Z, so we'll need coffee and biscuits for 45,000. Frenchie, how lovely to see you again. How's the knitting?
1: A cursed aristocrat swain, I spit on your name. The gutter shall run with your blood.
5: Here, Robespierre, who's the ugly old schlepper? Tell her the scarf she's knitting is too wide.
8: That is a sweater.
5: Oh, sorry. Didn't recognize you, Eamon.
8: No. You don't understand. It's my mother. She's knitting a sweater.
1: Execrable! Affluent piggy, your ears will be fit to the starlings, your eyes to the rats, and your nose to a herd of famished elephants.
5: If she goes on like this, you'll wind up on Celebrity Square.
1: No, please!
5: Well, somebody's got to go there and wind them up. Anyway, I expect you're all wondering, French Revolution, why I summoned you here this morning to Russian emigre house. Well, the fact is, it's come to my notice that you don't seem to have been getting a lot of work just lately. All you need is a new image. I've engaged my brilliant advertising firm of Saatchi & Saatchi, spelt with even more A's in it, to handle the publicity. Here's what they've come up with. This here is your new French Revolution emblem. See? Two balls of wool with a knitting needle stacked through them.
1: It's a bit similar to Larry Grayson's.
5: Well, we can work on that. This is what I really want to show you. Look, your new Saatchi & Saatchi French Revolution film commercial. I think you'll like this. I think you'll like it. Max?
9: Is this the queue for the 50p stalls?
10: Yes.
9: Oh.
10: Why?
9: I was just hoping it might be something a bit more contentious.
5: No, sorry. That's one of the Tory party ones that didn't quite work. No. Try the next one, Max.

0: Prince.
1: Yes, darling, let's. Darling.
0: Darling.
1: Robespierre simply shears your head.
2: There we are. What a slogan, eh? That'll have them queuing up in their thousands for the old slice loaf, that. Frenchy, I think we could...
3: Excuse me. Did a strange hooded figure in red come through here?
2: You just missed him. He went through there.
3: Oh, thank you. Aha. So, I have found you at last. Now then, what do you mean by... Oh, God, no. That face. It cannot be... The foul, ghastly eyes. The scarlet, cadaverous features of the grave. Enough! Stay my misery. Speak your name, you beast! Tell me your name!
4: You know well enough who I am. Prince Prospero.
3: I feared it. Torture me no more. You are, of course, deaf.
4: No?
3: What do you mean, no?
4: Death couldn't make it, I'm afraid. He's playing in goal for Chelsea tonight. I'm his deputy, Sniffly Nose.
3: Sniffly Nose?
4: Yes, I'm not quite as frightening as death, but I can be pretty vicious when I'm riled. Listen. Evil Prospero. I, Sniffly Nose, have come for you. Your moment of slight nasal congestion is at hand. You won't half need some paper hankies when I'm through with you. Excuse me. That's better. You thought you could escape, did you? Well, there is no man alive can give Sniffly Nose the slip. Prospero?
5: Prospero! Prospero!
3: I must get out of here. What terror lies behind this door here, I wonder?

that ends another frighteningly realistic series of The Berkey's Way, the former radio show of which Gertrude Schilling said, if that's not the funniest show on the air, I'll eat my hat. Her condition is said to be comfortable. The cast of four was played by thousands, including Joe Kendall, Chris Emmett, Nigel Reese, and Fred Harris, and the script came from the pen of Andrew Marshall and David Winwick, where they're kept by frighteningly realistic producer David Hatch of the BBC Hatch, with the help of technical wackery from John Whitehall, Lisa Braun, and Martha Knight. See you again soon, folks. Till then, happy dynamic living!

0: Minute, we present the best of Little and Large, although it may not last quite as long as that. That's followed at 7:40 by Pick of the Week, which, owing to a misprint in the Radio Times, this week stars Nicholas Parsons. But now it's...
1: No, I can't hide in there. It's too ghastly for words. There's only one door left. It's my last chance of escape. At last I am... Oh, God, no. No, I feel all hot and feverish. My skin is growing red and blotchy. What manner of evil horror? Who's that?
2: Eric, poet of Croydon.
1: Now, come on. Stop trying to pretend you're Lady Constance.
2: Oh, very well. Spoil.
3: Eric, poet of Croydon.
1: That's better. Now tell me, what are you doing in this little room all by yourself?
3: What do you think?
1: Oh. I beg your pardon.
3: I'm washing my smalls.
1: Yes. Yes, I noticed you were in the bath. But I see you haven't got any water in it.
3: Hey?
1: You haven't got any water in it.
3: You know, I wondered why the duck kept sinking.
1: Isn't he a panic?
3: Here, I'm going to climb out now. Would you like to turn round and look the other way?
1: No, I think I'll stay with my back to you, thanks.
3: All right, the offer was there.
1: Look, I don't think I've seen you around here before, Mr. Croydon. What job do you do?
3: I'm the castle's chief rat catcher.
1: And what made you pick that?
3: I can't find my handkerchief.
1: No, the job.
3: Oh, sorry. Well, I enjoy the work.
1: I see. Aside from work, though, what about hobbies?
3: I've only got one main hobby.
1: And you get much time for that?
3: About 6 months, usually. I nicked that one out of Bernard Manning's dustbin.
1: That sounds a bit risky.
3: It was. He was still wearing it.
1: Well, now, tell me one thing. Why do you always have to keep making comments which destroy the subtle ending to the program?
3: Well, I just...
1: I wasn't talking to you. I was talking to this continuity announcer.
4: Or lovely hair that makes men stare.
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15: A life of bliss. Being the biography of Bachelor Bliss with Brenda Bruce as Anne, Colin Gordon as Tony, Muriel Pavlo as Tina, and George Cole as the shy young bachelor himself, David Alexander Bliss. Does Bliss consider there's any future in marriage by computer? This week's excuse to call on him a day or two ago.
16: Oh, you mean fill in a questionnaire designed to reveal your basic character, feed it into a computer?
15: And out would come the name of a possible wife.
16: Well, out of the question from my point of view.
15: Why?
16: Well, feed in my character and out would come a rejection slip.
15: Well, Sister Anne and husband Tony seem very happily married.
16: Yes, but they were definitely BC.
15: BC?
16: Before computer.
15: Talking about them doesn't embarrass you.
16: Not in the least. So there you are, you won't trip me up that way.
15: A united couple?
16: Couldn't be more united. Yet they still retain their separate identities. That's the whole secret, if you ask me.
15: And it's really true in that case.
16: Oh, good heavens, yes. Tony may blow his top occasionally and do his nut about being master in his house.
15: But it doesn't amount to anything.
16: When it comes down to it, he's got a genuine respect for Anne's mind.
15: In other words, they're a well-balanced couple.
16: Unusually well-balanced. Couldn't be better, in fact.
17: Dodo, lad.
16: Oh, hello, Tony. We were just talking about you.
17: Yeah, what were you saying?
16: That you may blow up occasionally, but when it comes down to it, you've got nothing up top. When it comes down to it, you're unusually unbalanced. No. You couldn't be more of a nutter. No.
15: I left, leaving him to sort it out. Back to the present to join David and Anne for The Insecurity Guard.
16: I wouldn't mind. Heaven knows I wouldn't mind. Only it happens, just happens to be the third time in a week Tina's put me off.
18: Well, only because she's been working late interviewing people.
16: I know that. And I know that working on a magazine, irregular hours are part of her job. I mean, I'm not stupid.
18: There's overconfidence for you.
16: It shouldn't be necessary to put me off that often, Anne. Not if she's properly organized. 3 interviews out of the blue inside a week. It doesn't make sense. Fact is, she falls for the atmosphere of glamour surrounding the people concerned. Now, I wouldn't want you to get the idea I'm jealous.
18: I'll try not to.
16: But the first time, it was a pop star. Male, needless to say.
18: I'll go on trying not to, despite that.
16: The other 2 times, that film star, Michael Crane, described in today's paper as having an animal appeal.
18: It's no use. I failed not to.
16: You must know I trust Tina.
18: Well, I know you've got every reason to trust her.
16: And you don't think I've got any grounds for complaint?
18: I can even prove it.
16: Well, I'd like to know how.
18: She's put you out 3 times in a week. That's what you said, isn't it?
16: Yes.
18: Yet you were out with her on Monday night.
16: Okay, then. 3 times in 10 days.
18: You were out with her last Thursday night, too.
16: Well, 3 times in a fortnight, and that's my last offer.
18: You also saw her over the weekend.
16: You can drive a hard bargain.
18: On Saturday evening and all day Sunday.
16: Do you think I ought to see a psychiatrist and find out what's wrong with me?
18: Not really.
16: You don't think it's that serious?
18: I think the shock might prove too much for you.
16: I do trust her, though.
18: You remember that song with the title, Love is a Many Splendid Thing?
16: Vaguely.
18: Well, there could be a follow-up called Jealousy is a Many-Headed Monster.
16: For example?
18: Oh, good gracious. Well, for example, fathers can be jealous of their own children. And children of each other.
16: And of other children.
18: Yes, and mums of other mums. You must have heard them. To hear Mrs. Worthington talk, you think that her Jeremy was going to grow up to be Prime Minister, and the closest he'll come to that is getting himself arrested outside number 10.
16: Well, I'm sure you're far too sensible to feel the same about Alexander.
18: What? That he'll ever become Prime Minister? Well, of course I don't think he will.
16: Well, that's what I said.
18: I know he will. I'm so silly of all those other mums. People can be jealous about almost anything. Of other people's success.
16: And possessions.
18: As Tony will be about Clive Howard's new car.
16: Well, I'll believe that when I hear it.
18: You will. As soon as he hears about the car. And then there's just no end to it. People can even be jealous of a dog's affection.
16: And a dog of not winning ours.
18: Whatever Psyche trying to say.
16: But she doesn't need to be jealous because everybody's mad about her.
18: But you know, as often as not, and this applies in your case...
16: Well, I completely forgotten we were talking about me.
18: Well, it springs from insecurity.
16: Oh, nonsense. Why should I feel insecure about Tina? I ought to be sure of her by now.
18: Well, how about being sure of yourself?
16: To coin a phrase, that's an ass of a different colour.
18: A prize ass, but normal enough.
16: Normal?
18: Completely.
16: Do you know, that's the first time anybody's ever said that about me.
18: Normal in this one respect.
16: Well, you would have to spoil it.
18: I'll make up for it by psychoanalyzing you.
16: Well, you qualify.
18: Fully. And for an obvious reason.
16: What?
18: I've been married for 17 years.
16: That counts?
18: Well, it's only one of the many things a woman has to be.
16: Meaning?
18: Wife, mother, cook and housekeeper, chartered accountant, vital if you're going to manage on your housekeeping, nursemaid to your children, wet nurse to your husband, guide, philosopher, vamp and psychiatrist.
16: Say no more, I'll lie down on the couch.
18: Lacking confidence, you feel that you can't compete with the Michael Cranes of this world.
16: Well, who could? He's not only got an animal appeal, you know, he's got an earthy sensuality, too. No, I can hardly match that, can I?
18: Not unless yours is underground. But you have got an appeal of your own.
16: Animal?
18: Household pet. Now, what's the matter with her?
16: Jealous because you said I was a household pet. The green-eyed monster strikes again. Not you, jealousy.
18: Every bit as deadly as Frankenstein's monster.
16: Except that Frankenstein was destroyed by his.
18: Jealousy can destroy a man and turn him into a monster.
16: It can?
18: Dracula, Rasputin.

0: Mighty Desired rolled into one.
1: Then you'd better get on with the psychoanalysis while there's still time.
0: You're already on the turn. Remember what you said about Tina? That it shouldn't be necessary for her to put you off so often,
1: not if she was properly organized.
0: A snide remark, was it not?
1: Oh, slightly snide.
0: Knock, knock, in fact.
1: I'll settle for tap, tap.
0: I control it now. It's later than you think.
1: Yes, well, I think you've cheered me up enough for one session. I'll settle for a few cooking hints instead.
0: When are you seeing her next?
1: Any minute now.
0: I thought she cancelled your date because of an interview.
1: Yes, but she said she'd pop in for a few minutes on her way to Mr. Crane and his animal sensuality.
0: Oh, for goodness sake, David, I'm surprised at you. Really, I am. The poor girl's obviously gone out of her way to consider your feelings, and you behave like this. Now, you listen to me. I'm going to give you a solemn warning.
1: Oh, no, you're sounding like a soothsayer.
0: Well, then heed what I say, because believe me, it's good sooth. When she arrives, don't even mention Michael Crane.
1: Well, she'll probably mention him herself.
0: Then change the subject, but not with a jerk.
1: Smoothly.
0: You better have something up your sleeve, ready.
1: Well, I don't have to prepare anything, not with Tina. There's so much I can say about her.
0: You can begin by saying how sweet it is of her to pop in at all.
1: I know. A lot of my past girlfriends wouldn't have bothered. But then she's different from all the others. Altogether different. Different all round. Herself, in fact. A complete person. She's not just pretty or attractive either. She's got a sort of, it sounds corny, I know, but a sort of inner beauty. And it's reflected in her face. I forget which of his poems it comes from, but Keats once wrote, "A thing of beauty is a joy forever." That's Tina for you. A joy forever. Do you know, I can be in my blackest mood, but when she walks in, it's like...
0: Like what?
1: Drawing back the curtains on a lovely morning and letting in the light.
0: Now, who would have believed you were capable of that?
1: You'd be surprised what I'm capable of where Tina's concerned.
0: Yes. Well, we won't go into that too deeply.
1: Why ever not? I only said you'd be surprised what I was... Let's change the subject.
0: You'll have to change it with less of a jerk if she mentions Michael Crane.
1: Well, don't worry, I will.
0: I'm not worried now. You've got plenty up your sleeve. Especially the joy forever bit. That'll make her day.
1: Oh, seeing her will make mine. Even if it is only...
2: In you go, Tina.
3: Oh, thanks. Hello.
1: Hello, darling.
0: Hello, Tina.
3: Hello, Psyche. Tony was just putting the car away as I came in the gate.
2: Yes, and now I'm going upstairs to freshen up. That being the best excuse I can think of for leaving you and David alone.
0: Well, I think I'd better get back to the kitchen.
1: Good thinking all round.
3: I'm afraid I can't stay long, darling.
1: Oh, that's all right. Just seeing you has made my day, Joy. Have you got time to sit down?
3: I've certainly got time to hear about Joy.
1: Hmm? Joy who? Oh, gosh, I see what you mean. I called you Joy.
3: Yes, you did.
1: Oh, that's simple enough to explain. I was thinking of a line I quoted to Anne.
3: What was that?
1: A girl like Joy is a beauty forever.
3: It's pretty plain you've got her on your mind.
1: It happened to be you I had in mind, oddly enough.
3: So what did you mean to say?
1: That you're a plain thing and forever odd. It's plain you'll be forever simple-minded. Honestly, I go from bad to worse.
3: I have noticed.
1: All I'm trying to say, believe it or not, is that you reminded me of Keats.
3: Wasn't he a man?
1: Reminded me of something he wrote.
3: Oh, what in particular?
1: A masculine woman is a joy forever. That's it. That's my last word. I don't know who first said silence is golden, but I bet they had me in mind. But it doesn't matter with you, does it? You understand me.
3: I love you.
1: Oh, now that's made my week. I love you too, darling Joy. Go.
3: Never mind. I'll change my name by deed poll. It'll be easier.
1: Darling. Oh, gosh. I can't think of a single thing to say after that. You'll be glad to know.
3: Is that clock right, honey? I mustn't be late for Mr. Crane.
1: Yeah, according to my subject, it's 5 minutes change. So, 5 minutes slow.
3: According to your watch?
1: Yes, but don't go by that. He's inclined to be fast.
3: He?
1: It.
3: It doesn't really matter. Mr. Crane will be...
1: Oh, by the way, Tina. Sorry to interrupt, but there's something I simply must say.
3: A second ago, you said you couldn't think of a single thing.
1: I know, but I'll have to now. I have to say this now, leave it till later, and I might forget.
3: Say what?
1: That...
3: Forgotten already?
1: No, of course not.
3: What then?
1: Well, it'll just give me a moment. I'll sort out what I've got left. I'll sort out my thoughts and tell you what I left unsaid. I know I had it on the tip of my sleeve. Had it up my cuff. I had something to say. Now, let's see, what was it? Have I told you you're not pretty or attractive like any of my other girlfriends?
3: No, and I trust you won't.
1: Why? Oh, gosh, I see. I left out the just, didn't I? Not just pretty or attractive like the others.
3: Meaning I've got something extra?
1: Yes, and you're different, too. Different from anybody else I've ever known.
3: I am?
1: Rounder altogether.
3: So that's what you meant by something extra?
1: Different all round. Yourself, in fact. A complete jerk.
3: You wouldn't, by any chance, be worried about my interview.
1: Not even vaguely.
3: Not even about who it's with?
1: Well, of course not. Why should I be worried about Michael Sard, after all?
3: Michael who?
1: The Marquis de Crane.
3: Michael Crane.
1: After all, interviewing people like him...

0: A sensual part of your job.
1: Yeah. Sensual?
0: And essential. It did sound a bit like sensual there, didn't it?
1: Very like.
0: I also know that to you, interviewing him is like interviewing any other animal. You're a monster. Frankenstein.
1: Jealousy. The green-eyed monster.
0: Yes, but it isn't that I don't trust you. It's just that, well, it's a bit difficult to explain.
1: You're sure of me, lack confidence in yourself.
0: Well, not as difficult as I thought.
1: Don't let it get a hold on you, honey. It could prove dangerous.
0: I know. That's what Anne said. And it makes sooth, too. Yeah, it makes sense.
1: Which is more than you ever do. Must fly, darling.
0: I'll see you to the door. Yes, okay, come on. When do I see you next?
1: Tomorrow night.
0: Fine for me.
1: Here, about 7.
0: Marvellous.
1: And I won't have to put you off this time.
0: Well, let's hope not. Here, I'll open the front door for you.
1: Well, watch it, won't you, darling? What Anne said made good sooth. Bye. See you tomorrow.
0: Yes, righto. Hope the interview goes well with Michael Manchu. Michael. I know. Ought to be thankful I got away with it. And I am.
2: There's no need to ask you if everything went smoothly. I can see it written all over your face.
0: I only wish I could say the same about myself. I behave like a proper Charlie.
2: Well, jealousy can make Charlies of us all. Which reminds me.
0: What?
2: I wonder if Tony knows about Clive's new car yet.
0: It's no good. You'll never convince me about that. Why, good gracious, you and the Howards have been friends for as long as I can remember.
2: So?
0: Well, Tony's not likely to be jealous of Clive having a new car.
2: You wouldn't say that if you'd heard him on the subject of their new stereo radiogram.
0: Well, you've got a stereo set too, and yours is bigger than theirs.
2: That's why we've got it. It had to be bigger than theirs.
0: Seriously?
2: The green-eyed monsters had a direct effect on the size of practically everything we own. We can't afford a new car, though, so bitterness is bound to set in. And we'll know the moment it does by Tony's opening remark.
0: Why? What'll he say?
2: I'm the last person to say anything against old Clive.
0: But? Then he'll start gently knocking him.
2: Gently? The new car rates the full carpenter treatment. He'll cut Clive down to size by saying he's had more than his share of luck, including having his house bought for him by his father-in-law. Chip away at his success by saying that he was only made a director of his firm because one of the other directors happens to be a relation of his. It was the other way round, as it happens. Then hammer away at him for being ostentatious. You know, Clive can't wait to tell you what he's bought or what it costs, and that's something I can't stand. And so on and on and on.
0: Well, how do I cope with it if he mentions it to me?
2: Well, just go with the wind and wait till it blows itself out.
3: Anne, Alexander wants you to go up and say goodnight.
2: Yes, all right. A future prime minister needs his sleep.
3: Tina's gone then, David?
0: A minute or two ago.
3: Nice little car she's got.
0: By kind courtesy of the magazine.
3: Oh, her too, eh? What's the worst of being like me, a one-man business?
0: You'll have to buy your own car.
3: No, make do with the one I've got. I believe old Clive Howard even gets his cars bought for him by the company.
0: Oh, you have heard about it then?
3: Heard what?
0: That he's got a new car.
3: No.
0: Oh dear, haven't you?
3: Yeah.
0: Well, I wouldn't have mentioned it if I'd known. Sorry.
3: Why sorry?
0: Why sorry?
3: Yeah.
0: Well, because I know you'd like one yourself.
3: Yes. You don't seriously think that would make me jealous of Clive F. One, do you?
0: No, no, not for a moment.
3: I hadn't heard about it, actually, but I soon will. Take it from me. I soon will. I'm the last person to say anything against old Clive.
0: But.
3: That won't.
0: No, I thought you were going to knock something. Sorry. They were going to say something. I expect you're wondering how the knock got into that.
3: Yeah, fascinating.
0: I thought Psyche was going to knock that occasional table over. Oh, yes, you were. Near enough. Sorry, Tony. You were about to knock something. Say something.
3: Only that Clive's been unusually lucky, eh?
0: Ah, no, I agree with the wind there. I agree with you there. I expect you're wondering how the wind got in.
3: Probably through the hole in your head.
0: More than likely. Well, seriously, though, Clive has been lucky.
3: To put it mildly. Not that I've got a chip on my shoulder about it.
0: Well, of course not. You're not that sort of carpenter.
3: Carpenter?
0: Not that sort of chiseler. A person. I expect you're wondering what all that was about, too.
3: That's the least you can expect.
0: Yes, well, Anne and I were talking about buying Alexander a model carpentry set. Mind you, I think she's got a point.
3: Meaning what?
0: That he might cut himself down to size. I might cut his,
3: With the clues thick on the ground. Carpenter, chiseler, cut down to size. It's not difficult to work out what's been going on. You and Anne, carving me up as usual.
0: I say, that's rather neat, carving you. No, no, no. I didn't say a word about you.
1: Dinner served. A clear space on the table, David. Oh, and Tony, something's gone on with the kitchen tap. I can't turn it off.
3: You've got the same trouble with your brother.
1: Well, don't be long, darling. I don't want everything to go cold.
3: I already have.
1: Implying?
3: That as far as you and David are concerned, winter has set in. Have you ever thought of having him lagged round the mouth?
2: Don't tell me, I can guess. You slipped up and let him know that I said he was jealous of Clive.
0: I'm terribly sorry, Anne.
2: Oh, well, never mind.
1: Let's put it down to you being upset about Tina.
0: I wish I was as many-headed as Josie.
1: Why?
0: Well, I might have one that worked. Michael Crane phoned here
1: and asked me for Tina's number.
0: And you gave it to him?
1: Well, I didn't know what to do.
0: Well, I would have done. What time did he ring?
1: About 5 minutes ago, wasn't it, Tony?
0: No, about then. Well, that settles it. Something's going on between them. Something is definitely going on. And it doesn't take a genius to guess what,
4: fortunately.
1: Well, I'm sure there's a simple explanation, David.
0: Well, of course there is. Something's going on, and I intend to find out what. Not that I need to. It's only too obvious. I'm not completely green.
4: Well, it's a fine line.
0: I can't wait to hear what story she'll trump up when I confront her with it. She'll cook up something, though. Deception obviously comes easily.
1: It's all right, I'll answer it. Anne Fellows?
5: Hello, Anne. Tina, could I speak to David?
1: Yes, hold on, Tina. I'll just see if I can find him.
0: See if you can find me.
1: I wanted to give you a chance to calm down.
0: Stands to reason she's rung up to put me off yet again.
1: Now, look, you don't want to lose her altogether, do you?
0: Well, no, but...
1: Then act naturally.
0: Are you sure that's good advice?
1: Well, just be your subhuman self. Now, not a word about Mr. Crane or about him phoning, clear?
0: Perfectly.
1: Calm now?
0: Completely.
1: Phone.
0: Thanks. Hello, Tina. Calm here.
5: Hello, darling.
0: Sorry to have kept you holding on, only Anne was just briefing. They're just breezing around looking for me. How are you, darling?
5: We're just fine. And you?
0: We're just abnormal. Usual.
5: Look, honey, I'm pushed for time, so all I'll say for the moment is that I'm terribly sorry.
0: I'm not surprised.
5: I haven't told you why yet.
0: I know, but even I can put one and one together.
1: David.
0: Yeah, not that I mind, of course.
5: What did you mean by putting one and one together?
0: Nothing, really. Only we've just had a phone call from Mr. Crank. From a mysterious crank.
5: When? When?
0: About 5 miles ago. Minutes.
5: Tonight, after all, David, I'm rushing off to another interview. I'm sorry, but there it is.
0: No, don't be silly. It's all right. After all, trumping up interviews is part of your job.
5: Trumping up interviews?
0: Oh, cooking up people. Interviewing cannibals.
5: Tomorrow being Saturday, I could call round in the morning. 10 o'clock, all right for you?
0: Yes, fine.
5: I'll explain everything then. Goodbye.
0: Goodbye, Tina. All right, so I messed it up, and I couldn't care less. She thinks she's very clever, but it's palpably obvious she's running off to that animal Crane. But did she say so? No, she did not. She left it vague. Said she was rushing off to another interview without saying who with. Adding that she'd explain everything in the morning. Giving herself plenty of time to think up a good story, of course. Well, she's wasting her time, because from now on, she is, as far as I'm concerned, an ex-girlfriend. And I'd hate to tell you what X equals.
1: They say losing your temper is good for the adrenaline glands.
0: I've got enough anger building up inside me to keep my adrenaline glands fighting fit for the rest of my life.
1: And not a thing to go on.
0: What about not mentioning she was going round to see that animal?
1: You can't be sure she is.
0: Well, of course she is. He phones and asks for her number. She phones and puts me off. That's too much of a coincidence. I'm surprised at you for taking her side.
1: Well, don't just stand there, Tony. Say something.
3: I'd feel the same if I was in David's place.
1: Forget I spoke. Just stand there. What time's she coming round in the morning?
0: 10 o'clock.
1: Well, then the least you can do is to wait till you've had a chance to talk to her tomorrow.
3: Wait till tomorrow? A couple more minutes and he'll have convinced himself they're having a full-blooded affair. What's more, if I was in his shoes...
1: I've told you once, just stand there in your own shoes.
3: Look, I've got a better idea. You haven't been to the clubhouse since we had the restaurant built on, have you, David?
0: What, your golf club?
3: Yeah.
0: Well, no.
3: Well, you can have a pretty good nosh up there, you know. And, well, I don't know whether I've mentioned it to you, but I was recently elected a member of the committee.
1: Haven't mentioned it to David. You stopped strangers in the street and told them.
3: Treating that with the disdain it deserves. How about you and I, David, having dinner there? Eh?
0: Well, that's very kind of you, Tony.
1: Having dinner out when I've spent hours slaving over a hot stove.
3: Why, what have we got?
1: Cold lamb and salad. Oh, no. I think it's a wonderful idea.
0: Oh, so do I, except that I doubt if I'll be very good company.
3: Oh, I'll risk that. How about it, eh? It'll only take me about 5 minutes to change.
0: That's about the kindest gesture I've ever known, but I doubt if it'll be much help.
1: Oh, what's got into you today?
0: Well, if I'm right, and I'm certain I am, this is the fourth interview in succession Tina's had with old King Sensuality.
1: So?
0: She's writing an article about him, not compiling an encyclopedia. Not that I blame her entirely. You said jealousy might turn me into a monster. Well, he's one already. The complete Dracula, feeding on the girls, ensnared by his fame. But I would have thought that Tina, of all people, would have... David Bliss? Hello?
5: Hello, it's Tina again. I'm phoning from a call box.
0: I know, I heard the pips. You'd better give me your number in case I have to ring you back there.
5: Oh, no point, honey. I'm in too much of a hurry.
0: In every sense.
5: Now, what do you mean by that?
0: Nothing.
5: I rang up to say I might just be able to pop in later on this evening, if you think it'll be any use.
4: Yes, all right.
5: But I can't